Hot stuff. Hoagy Carmichael with Sonny Clapp and his band of Sunshine, a Hoagy composition. Come Easy, Go Easy Love. July 1931. From that same year, we heard the Mound City Blue Blowers, Red McKenzie, Coleman Hawkins on Hoagy's Georgia on My Mind. 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Hoagy Carmichael was born in Bloomington, Indiana, November 22, 1899. He had great success as a composer, piano player, and vocalist from the mid-1920s into the 1960s. He died December 27, 1981. The songs and performances of Hoagy Carmichael, Coleman Hawkins, Tommy Dorsey, Johnny Mercer, Naturally Your Requests, and the sweetheart of Columbia Records, star of the Ziegfeld Follies, Ruth Etting, on tonight's big broadcast. I'm Rich Conaty here with 20s and 30s records every Sunday night from 8 until midnight on 90.7 FM. Ruth Etting was born, but we know that much. We're not quite sure of the date. It could have been November 23rd, 1896, in David City, Nebraska. We do know she was performing in Chicago by 1918, arrived in New York City in 27, starred in the Ziegfeld Follies and later the Eddie Cantor show Whoopee. She performed in person and on the radio into the late 1940s. She died September 24th, 1978. With Rube Bloom at the piano, here's Ruth Etting in 1927, Irving Berlin from the Ziegfeld Follies.

0: The Paul Whiteman Orchestra, at that time in 1927 when both Tommy and Jimmy Dorsey were with the group. The Whiteman Orchestra, the Rhythm Boys, Harry Barris, Al Rinker, Bing Crosby, and a De Silva, Brown, and Henderson song, It Won't Be Long Now. Tommy Dorsey, one of the Little Ramblers out of the California Ramblers in July 1925 with Melancholy Lou. Also heard from Bobby Davis, Irving Brodsky, and Adrian Rollini. We began with Irving Berlin's It All Belongs to Me, Ruth Etting, in 1927. I'm Rich Connerty. 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
4: You know, some marmalades get some of their tang from added flavouring. While Robertson's Golden Shred gets all of its tang from Seville oranges. What would you rather have for breakfast?
5: Once upon a time there was an engineer.
6: Choo-choo Charlie was his name, we hear.
5: He had an engine and he sure had fun. 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
7: Charlie says, love my good and plenty. Charlie says, really rings the bell. Charlie says, love my good and plenty. Don't know any other candy that I love so well.
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1: Hello, I'm Steve Punts.
2: And I'm Hugh Dennis, and we're back with another grab bag of gloom, grief, and anything else beginning with G that constitutes the best of the worst weeks from around the world.
1: Yes, and as the world celebrates the capture of a bewildered old man with a long bushy beard, apparently it was the reindeer and sleigh outside that were the giveaway. So the Americans were very confused at first. They thought they'd captured Jerry Garcia. But luckily for us, not everyone has had it so good.
2: And helping us sift through the sea of sallow sadness and stunning stupidity, please welcome our team of comedy ace cards, Sue.
1: We got her.
2: Perkins. Toby.
3: We got him.
2: Longworth. And Mitch.
4: He got here.
2: Ben. And of course, he's still there, parked up outside Ronnie Scott's in a cold, cramped 6x4 hole with wheels, with only mice for company and 750 grand worth of parking tickets. It's our man with the sound effects, Van Man.
1: Yes, Van Man, give us the sound of anti-noise protesters valiantly fighting against the intrusion of sound pollution.
5: What do we want?
6: Peace and quiet!
5: When will we get it?
7: As soon as we go home.
1: And Van Man, of course, lest we forget what is at stake, let's have a quick burst of the horrifying sound pollution itself. Ah. Oh, yes. Worse than Stansted in the year 2020. That is truly terrifying. There's only one sound worse.
8: Ow, ow, ow, ow. My nose. Ooh, ow, help, help.
1: Yes, the authentic sound of John Lennon turning in his grave there.
2: For now, before we set off on our search for this week's winning loser, who will award?
8: The Worst Week of the Week award, awarded weekly on a week-by-week basis or something.
2: It's time for the roundup of bad weeks that we call...
8: Bad Week Roundup, George.
1: Yes. Yes, Bad Taste Roundup. It's time for those genuine news items we couldn't fit in anywhere else, starting with...
9: Things can only get better.
1: The Labour Party's ruling body has voted to allow the readmission of Ken Livingstone. He'll have to cut off his annual membership fee, of course, plus a £5 charge for leaving and then trying to come back in again.
10: You Vinny some, you lose some.
2: After his conviction for a drunken air rage assault, Bacardi have withdrawn their current commercials featuring Vinny Jones. Instead, they want him to promote a new brand, the Bacardi Bruiser.
10: Action Saddam!
2: A bearded Saddam Hussein toy has gone on sale in the US. You pull a cord round the back and it talks. And if it doesn't, you inject it with sodium pentothal.
9: BBC.
1: The BBC has been criticised after it was revealed that it will be transmitting more repeats than ever over the Christmas period. And in other news, the BBC has been criticised after it was revealed that it will be transmitting more repeats than ever over the Christmas period.
10: Bushwhacker.
2: The BBC has been criticised after it was revealed that it will be transmitting... No. George W. Bush has suggested that Saddam Hussein deserves to pay the ultimate penalty for his crimes. However, Leeds United deny he's actually applied for the manager's job.
1: And that's the end of Bad Week Roundup, so let's get on with...
9: Section one.
1: And we start with Hugh.
2: And now, off to Australia.
11: Within its World Heritage areas and conservation reserves, the island state of Tasmania is home to eucalyptus trees of national and international significance. Among them is Australia's largest tree, nearly 300 years old, standing 260 feet tall and some 65 feet round the base. El Grande is the pride of the nation and protected by Forestry Tasmania.
2: Well, it was, until they burnt it down by mistake. Nearly 300 feet of eucalyptus went up in flames. Tears were shed, but not a nostril was blocked in a 50-mile radius. Apparently, the authorities were setting fire to areas of the forest in order to regenerate them, and no one spotted that El Grande was there. Well, it's only a tiny thing. What I love, though, is the attitude of the authorities. Apparently, when they were looking at the charred, blackened, lifeless trunk of El Grande... now the world's largest spent match. The forest authority said...
12: No, mate, it's fine, mate. The tree will grow again in spring.
2: Guess what? It didn't. But even now, they have a very matter-of-fact attitude to it. The general manager of forestry operations, the appropriately named Tim Creek, as in Creek, Creek, Creek, Timber, said...
11: The death of the tree is disappointing, but a learning experience.
2: As a majestic eucalyptus learns to be barbecue charcoal. But steps are being taken to make sure the sorry episode doesn't happen again. Hey, it's a reverse of the BBC's attitude to Christmas Day television. And forestry workers are each... Come on, keep up. Forestry workers are each to be given a leaflet outlining new guidelines. And if they need more paper for the print run, well, they'll just kill another tree. So that's my candidate, the late, great El Grande.
1: Now, the next story I chose purely because it involves a trip to the cinema, and I've been a bit annoyed all week because this year, for the first time in 3 years, I didn't get to see the Lord of the Rings film on opening day. 2 years ago, I was there, Leicester Square, first public night. Last year, Two Towers, opening Saturday. I'd have enjoyed it even more if the person in front had had the courtesy to take their Gandalf hat off during the film. But at least if you're with the loonies, the hardcore fans keep quiet during the film because they already know the story. What you can't be doing with Lord of the Rings is sitting there trying to appreciate Peter Jackson's masterly adaptation while behind you there are people going,
0: "Who's the bloke with the hairy feet then?"
3: It's Flymo, isn't it? What's that weird looking man? Why does he keep talking to himself?
0: I don't know. Have you got any really loud snacks I can eat really loudly?
1: Yeah, because at this point I actually start to turn into Gollum. You know, I sit there hunching lower and lower in my seat, muttering to myself, "Nice cinema goers, they are our fellow beings. Oh yes, yes, we likes them. Kill the stupid audience. The fat stupid audiences, yes. Shut them up forever. The ring! Smash the phones, his precious, ram it down their throats, he's choked them with their own stupid trainers, he's nice teenagers, we likes them. We was young ourselves once." No, I can't stand it. Mind you, you don't want your real anoraks behind you either. I mean, you don't want idiots behind you, but neither do you want people going,
4: "Are you seeing the book? The character of Benolin, son of Ventolin, first appears just after the deciphering of the runes of Nurefen. And although they've got the number of levels right in the Tower of Badidas, the archway should be slightly more pointed."
1: Yes, now, you notice that we cast that line to a woman, although Sue made a very valiant stab at it, it wasn't that convincing, really, was it? It should have been delivered by a man in a Gandalf hat, talking to an imaginary girlfriend.
7: Hello.
1: Anyway. Or indeed Mitch. Anyway, I don't know when I'm going to get in because it's going to be even more popular now that Lord of the Rings has won the BBC's Big Read thing. Lots of people moaned about this, said, "Oh, the people voting probably haven't even read the book, they've only seen the films." But what they're forgetting is that Lord of the Rings is the first cinema trilogy that actually takes longer to watch than to read. Or on DVD, longer to watch than to write. Anyway, this story caught my eye because it involves a cinema in Portugal. What happened was that a woman and her husband went to the cinema, but the woman's heart was elsewhere. She had grown out of love with her husband. No one knows why.
13: Yes, because you see, in the book, the character of Madeline, son of Madeline, is first appeared.
1: Ah, silly me. Yes, that's why. Anyway, unlike Tolkien, I'll cut a long story short. Yeah. This woman was having an affair, and as they sat there in the cinema, her mind wandered. It wandered to thoughts of her lover. She wanted him. She wanted to be with him. And then the interval arrived. An enormous organ rose up from the floor. And psychologically, that just made it a lot worse. So she said to her husband,
3: I fancy something to nibble.
1: She claimed she was off to buy some popcorn. He said, fine, get the large size. She went off. And she went out of the cinema and off to her lover's house, and she spent the night with him.
14: Oh, Maria, where is your husband?
3: He thinks I'm buying popcorn.
14: Oh, that's a brilliant excuse. He will never suspect anything.
3: Touch me there.
1: But it wasn't... Sorry, Sue and Toby have got too far into character there. That's really... really quite worrying. So, the next morning, she panics because she phoned her husband and said,
15: "Darling, at last.
13: My God, you are safe. I have been so worried. What happened?"
15: "I went to buy popcorn, and as I was queuing, two men with European accents kidnapped me."
13: "Oh no, this is terrible. And in a crowded cinema foyer, too."
15: "But don't worry, darling, I've escaped. See you in half an hour."
1: And that was it. I was kidnapped, but I escaped, and I'm fine. It's like a bad episode of 24. Or a series too. It's like quite a good episode of 24. Anyway, the husband, obviously, fearing that a gang of sinister East European men were kidnapping women from crowded cinemas, called the police and they talked to the wife, and the wife cracked faster than a Northern Line train axle on a set of dodgy points. So that, basically, is an appalling week for the cinema cuckold kidnapped wife man.
2: It's Mitch.
1: Mitch.
2: A candidate in song.
16: It's been a bad week for the Smash Hits poll winners party. Not just because Busted won something called the best band in the world ever. Are you going to tell Led Zeppelin or am I? Nor even because Westlife got the best international act. Now, I'm sorry, the only way Westlife could possibly have the best act of any description is if they had a trapeze act. With no net. And no trapeze. Just a steady profession of smug, chubby, talentless Irish gonks being shoved off a high tower to their certain doom. It's a beautiful image, isn't it? No, it was a bad week for the Smash Hits poll winners party because there wasn't one. There was supposed to be one. There was supposed to be an actual ceremony at which they gave all these awards out. But they pulled it, they cancelled it, for the reason that it became apparent that none of the American nominees can actually be bothered to turn up to it.

0: we have it. That's our first batch of bad weeks. It's up to Van Man to decide which one goes through to the audience vote. Van Man, who do you like from that lot?
1: Oh, that's the burning eucalyptus tree.
0: So, El Grande goes forward for...
2: The worst week of the week award, awarded weekly on a week-by-week basis. Mind the matches!
1: Which means it's time for...
3: Section 2.
0: Steve.
1: Oh, is it me? Right. Ah, yes. Now, this is a bad week for virtually anyone, because I don't know if you saw this story. Marks and Spencers are going to start selling houses. Yes. Probably along the same lines as they sell fruit. It's true. The houses are going to be pre-washed, scrubbed, and twice as expensive as anywhere else. M&S is the only place where you go to buy an apple and you end up with a polystyrene carton, a card label, a desiccant mat, a polythene wrapper, and somewhere inside, nestling on a bed of polystyrene chips, lovingly wrapped in cling film, one perfectly spherical apple in Sargasso green with a big sticker on it saying, Apple. Hand-grown in south-facing French orchard and allowed to dangle free-range from tree until picked by gap year student on minimum wage. £3.99 each. I don't know how much further shops can exploit our laziness before we revolt, and I've felt this ever since I stopped at the motorway service area and noticed, among the travel sweets and the Ginster's pasties, that they had oranges, and each orange was shrink-wrapped onto a cardboard backing with a little wet wipe next to it, and it wasn't called an orange, oh no, it was called Individual Citrus Snack. I've gone several miles from the story, haven't I? But I'm working my way back to you, babe. Yes, now the story being, as I said, that Marks and Spencers are going to sell houses. And here's the good bit. Here's the bit you'll really like. They're flat-packed. Yes. You thought putting together a bedside table from IKEA was tricky. Imagine when it's a whole house.
3: Oh, bloody hell. One of the walls is missing.
2: Oh, no. No, it's that bit.
3: Okay, right, let's check all the bolts are here.
2: Right.
3: Okay, there should be, 18,000 of these.
2: Okay. Oh, hang on. 17,997.
3: Oh,
2: damn it!
1: The interesting thing, though, is that the house kits cost £40,000, but when you add in the cost of land, services, fixtures and fittings, it's £300,000, which makes assembling an entire house with an Allen key and then finding you've put the stairs together upside down slightly less appealing. And worst of all, if you build your own house out of wood, you'll probably find your insurance company will charge you a fortune to cover it against it being blown down by a big bad wolf. So that you have to go and live with your relative who made theirs out of brick. So that's my candidate, Magic and Sparkle Dwelling Selling.
0: Oh, thank you. Now, there are some places in the world where a police force is entirely unnecessary. For one such...
4: Long distance information, give me...
0: Binghamton.
4: Tennessee.
0: Binghamton, Tennessee, ladies and gentlemen. No need for a police force there. Not because it's utopian or because the citizens live together in peace and harmony. They don't. There are criminals. It's just they're not that difficult to catch, you see. Let me introduce Joshua Harrington, who, with a name like that, could either be from the deep south...
5: Ain't nothing but a swamp for 200 miles, whichever way you looking, boy.
0: Or be seven, live in Hampstead and get taken to private school every day by his nanny in a huge 4x4.
6: I'm not walking from here. We'll cause much more traffic chaos if we double park right outside.
0: Anyway, what with being...
5: In a seat.
0: Our Joshua is obviously the former. Anyway, Joshua robbed an off-licence for some rum. Now, the other Joshua might have done the same, but only for Chardonnay. Joshua... Tell us how you did it.
5: Well, I done grabbed a bottle of rum.
0: Yeah.
5: And I done set off through them doors.
0: Mm-hmm.
5: I got outside, now I'm free and I'm running.
0: Yeah, running free with the wind in your hair and in the vast unoccupied bony cavity between your ears. perfect escape, except that you ran into trouble, didn't you, Joshua?
5: Yes, sir, I did. I ran into trouble.
0: Hmm. Wasn't really trouble.
5: Oh, sir, not really trouble at all, no.
0: No. What was it you actually ran into?
5: One of them there telegraph poles.
0: Yeah, you see, in one of the year's most bizarre citizens' arrests, Joshua ran straight into a telegraph pole. Ironically, the telegraph pole holding the very wires that the police might have been called on had they been necessary. They weren't. So that's my candidate, Joshua, the pole-nutting, self-arresting rum runner.
1: Now, yes, good, a festive story from Sue Perkins.
3: Indeed. Now, once again, it's that time of year where the ritual of the office Christmas party is inflicted on all and sundry, the event where you celebrate the fact that you'll soon be able to get away from having to make excruciating small talk with the same boring, two-faced people you've had to put up with the last 12 months. And you celebrate this by having a celebration where you're forced to make excruciating small talk with the same boring two-faced people you've had to put up with the last 12 months, and so it goes on. Well, such an event was taking place for 40 Workington Council staff at the Hunworth Hill Hotel in Cockermouth, Cumbria. Submit your own joke, please. Now, no Christmas party would be complete without a few crackers to pull, containing a silly paper hat and a joke that Jim Davidson will definitely be using in his next hilarious blue Not for the Kids pantomime. But this group of cockermouth partygoers were in for a bit of a shock, because when they opened up the crackers, they discovered a series of notes bearing the legend...
7: Fat bastards!
3: Not very festive, is it? You see, some hilarious prankster had removed all the jokes and replaced them with insults. Apparently, a lot of people got the fuck bastards one instead of a jolly seasonal quip. And as for the free novelty comb or key ring, those expecting something like that were presented with a note that said,
7: "You've not won anything, so f*** off."
3: Radio 2. To make matters even worse, there was apparently a third note which mocked the sex lives of the recipient's mothers. According to one of the council workers...
8: Well, it put the mockers on the horn act. The abuse was beyond the pale.
3: The partygoers, of course, complained to the hotel, and which put them in touch with the firm that had supplied the crackers, Thompson Med of Bishop Auckland, and the company has promised an investigation. But I actually think this company are on to something here. Christmas cracker messages that actually tell it how it is. Come on, let's pull cracker each.
7: All right.
3: What you got? Read it.
7: Can you believe it? She's overcooked bloody thing again. Every year I put up with this. I wouldn't mind, but her mother's here and she's a fascist Botox who's never liked me. Oh, and a little comb.
3: That's my...

0: Oh, and a little comb.
1: That's my candidate, the Cumbrian office, Christmas party, and their abusive crackers.
2: So, a strange old selection there. Van Man, who are you going to pick from section two?
3: Crackers, isn't it?
2: Oh, the crackers.
4: Ah, the crackers.
2: Oh, good. Abusive cracker, yes. So, the combusted eucalyptus and the abusive crackers have gone forward for...
5: The worst week of the week award, awarded weekly on a week-by-week basis. You fat git.
2: So that means let us move on to...
1: Section three.
2: Now, you know how there's a real craze at the moment for TV shows about people moving abroad. And not only that, but moving abroad in the most bizarre way possible. Every show's the same, isn't it? Joe and Jenny Nesbitt have sold their three-bedroom house in Sheffield and are moving to southern France to follow their dream of running a chicken farm. Neither Joe nor Jenny speaks a word of the language. They have no experience of farming. Both are strict vegetarians. Jenny is severely allergic to feathers, eggs, and the French. See, these shows are all the same. I prefer Channel 4's new Saddam Hussein programme, How Clean Is Your Hole? Saddam apparently just gave up immediately. Everyone said, at last we can find out what really went on. Who sold him all his weapons? Who worked with him? What he knows? And suddenly George Bush is going, kill him, have him executed. Funny that. But soft, what satire through yonder window breaks. It has no place here, but it be gone. For this is the story of someone who did indeed move abroad to follow her dream. Her name is Tracy Healy, and she moved from Norfolk to St. Lucia in the Caribbean, very nice, to run a holiday business, which is what they normally do on those programmes. And she took a car with her, a £20,000 Nissan Patrol, which sounds like one of those pretend off-road vehicles for people whose idea of off-road is bumping up a curb in Safeway's car park. But anyway, she took her car, and all went very well for 3 years, and then one day, her three-year-old daughter got a bit cross.
6: Oh, I told you I want it. If I don't have it now, I'll get a bigger cross, and please give it to me, and I yep. deserve it, and everything.
2: Yeah, you see? It was a very valiant effort there. To be fair, it's quite hard to act like a three-year-old, unless you're a member of Girls Aloud and you've had a few drinks. But anyway, the three-year-old child had a tantrum with the mother and did this. Thank you, Van Man. The sound of Nicholas Van Hoogstraten's trial judge dropping into the Thames there in his concrete slippers. No, it wasn't. It was the key to Tracy's car. It was the only key to the car, and it was one of those electronic ones. And it was thrown into the sea by the three-year-old daughter in a bit of a paddy. Divers raced to try and find it, but it was to no avail.
7: Did you find it?
8: We couldn't find it.
2: For some reason, they gave their press conference in the bath, and it was hopeless. The key was gone, and no one on St. Lucia could start the car. Now, the only option, then, would be to ship it to America, which would cost $3,500. But, at this point, Tracy remembered she had a friend who was a mechanic, so she phoned him.
1: Matthew, Tracy, car won't start.
9: That's all right, I can fix it.
1: Oh, brilliant, thanks ever so.
2: So it's all fine. Now, there's only one thing. Matthew was a friend from Fakenham in Norfolk. 4,000 miles away. Matthew Dye, who's 33, of Fakenham, rung up his local Nissan dealer, got some advice. He got a laptop, a voltmeter and a wiring plan and flew over to St. Lucia. And rather worryingly, he wasn't stopped. If an unaccompanied man got on a transatlantic flight with a laptop, a voltmeter and a wiring plan, I personally would be asking what he was up to. And if he said, oh, I'm flying to the Caribbean to start someone's car, I'd have him in Guantanamo Bay before he could say habeas corpus, which, incidentally, George Bush thinks is the name of one of the ringleaders. But anyway, that's key drop, laptop, 400-mile flight man.
10: Yep. Yeah. Toby. You've got a candidate.
11: Yeah, all right, it's been a bad week for one Leroy Lawson of Tallahassee, Florida, who stole a truck. That's right. He immediately drove it straight into the side of a house. And realizing that he may have drawn a little bit of attention to himself, Leroy ran to another house where he stole a getaway vehicle in which he could escape whilst remaining completely inconspicuous. It's an electric wheelchair. And naturally, to complete his disguise, he decided to take all his clothes off and cover himself with a blanket. Very good sense. That way, no one would ever suspect a thing. Unless, of course, they have an IQ over 30. And Leroy Lawson was stopped by the cops as he made his naked, battery-powered, pseudo-infirm way past the wreck of his stolen van. And they asked him his name. Now, he wasn't about to give them his real name, so in a stroke of genius, he answered...
12: My name is Joseph. Joseph Pisfagenfefer.
11: That's brilliant. Well, if he said John Smith, they'd never believe it, but...

0: Joseph II, Professor, sir. Who would make up a name like that? He was home and dry until one of the officers, the one with the notebook, said...
1: Could you spell that for me, please, sir?
0: Ah, see? He immediately informed the officers.
2: I'm sorry, officers, I am mentally ill.
0: And then tried to make a run for it. In the wheelchair, obviously, forgetting that he could walk, and ended up running over an officer and wedged under the porch of the house he'd run into with a stolen truck. He's now in prison. But more importantly, as false name wheelchair truck stealing porch crash man, he's my candidate, and I commend him to you all.
3: Now, it's been a bad week for shoppers at the Grimsby branch of Asda.
4: Ching,
3: ching. According to the paper...
0: Shoppers were shocked to hear the sounds of sexual intercourse over the supermarket speaker system.
3: Yeah. Shocked. Papers always say that. The fact is, some shoppers were shocked, but most were delighted and refused to move until forced to bodily by the supermarket staff. People out buying things heard a woman groaning...
5: Oh, yes!
3: And yelling...
5: Oh!
3: Yeah, in a manner which suggested that she wasn't commenting on the store's low, low prices. Although some form of Asda rollback may have been involved. And it was all... it was all being broadcast by the store's in-house radio station, which, if you've ever been to an Asda, is frankly a blessing. I mean, variety is the spice of life, but to be honest, I'd rather hear a windy goat trapped in a revolving door than this.
6: These are on discount all throughout December. Why not buy a bag of peas? Then you can cook them. And eat them.
3: Apparently the sound of...
5: Oh, yes!
3: And...
5: Oh, God!
3: Went on for a while before being interrupted and then going on again.
6: Why not take advantage of our extraordinary offers?
5: Oh, yes!
6: We've got pence, pence, pence of toothpaste and earbuds.
5: Oh, God!
3: Before finally coming back much louder...
5: Oh, my God!
6: Don't forget, cigarettes are available from the kiosk.
3: Delivery driver Neil Thompson, 26, said...
7: I only popped in for some Christmas shopping when these groaning sounds came over the speakers. I thought at first it was the start of an advert, but then I realised it was the morning of a woman having sex.
3: Are you sure you're old enough to drive? Anyway, the store aren't quite sure what happened. According to the paper...
0: They were investigating whether there was outside interference on their Asda FM station, which is beamed to each shop by satellite.
3: Seems an awfully long way to go to have sex. Did the earth move? Well, if you're looking out the porthole window. Anyway, that's my candidate, the supermarket sexathon. OK, Van Man, it's your third and final choice. Who's going to make it through to our grand final?
5: Oh, yes!
8: Right, well, we've had some weird finalists in this series, but this week we really have taken the biscuit. Our final three nominations, Fanman's chosen the Asda sex transmission, the eucalyptus tree that burnt down, and abusive crackers. There we go.
3: So Ronnie's got people in now. It's down to you to decide the winner of...
6: The Worst Week of the Week Award, awarded weekly on a week-by-week basis.
5: Oh, God!
8: OK, Ronnie's got audience. Dob in a dictator.
3: And it's official, we have a result.
8: Yes, and in our quest to ensure that the pop idols don't make this year's Christmas number one, our guest announcer is Justin Hawkins from The Darkness. Fair man, the drum roll, please.
3: In third place is...
9: It's the dead eucalyptus trees!
3: In second place is...
9: As the sexable!
3: Which means that this week's winner is...
9: The abusive Christmas cracker!
8: Well, that's marvellous. Well done to the company that made the abusive Christmas crackers. They win this week's Bad Week prize, the DVD of How Clean Is Your Hole, signed by Saddam Hussein.
3: Thank you for listening. Happy Christmas and goodbye.
10: You have been listening to It's Been a Bad Week, You Fool, which featured the idiots Steve Bundu, Dennis Mitch, Ben Tobby, along with the Sue Perkins. It were written by the cast, with Will Ing, David Quantick, David Spice, Alan Stafford, Richard Ward and Colin Bird. The broadcast assistant was Sarah Tomlin. The producer, so-called, was Nick Canner. And the executive producer was Liz Anstey. It's been a bad week, you idiot. It's a Son of Dale production for BBC Radio 2. Now, son of...
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17: 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Tonight, transcribed from Hollywood, another authentic reenactment of a case from the files of the Texas Rangers.

Ranger Jace Pearson. Texas, more than 260,000 square miles. And 50 men who make up the most famous and oldest law enforcement body in North America.

0: From the files of the Texas Rangers come these stories based on fact. Only names, dates, and places are fictitious for obvious reasons. The events themselves are a matter of record. Case for tonight, Bad Blood. It is 7 p.m., September 14th, 1950. In an isolated house trailer in the fields on the outskirts of Cheney, Texas, Joe Prager, an aircraft worker, is packing a suitcase. There is a knock on the trailer door.
1: Just a second.
2: Howdy, Joe.
1: Oh, howdy, Russ.
2: Ain't you gonna ask me in?
1: Yeah, sure. Come on in.
2: See you packing already.
1: That's right. What's on your mind, Russ?
2: Well, Joe, I figured 2 weeks is long enough for old friends to be mad at each other. I come to ask you to shake hands.
1: You know, now that you're here, I can't figure just what we've been mad about. Ain't anybody I'd rather shake hands with than you, Russ.
2: You're my boy. But we ain't never gonna talk politics again.
1: That's the deal.
2: I didn't want you to leave feeling sore at me. Why are you going, anyhow? Why are you pulling out? Your job's solid. You're needed here.
1: Well, I didn't want anybody to know about it yet, but looks like I'm needed someplace else, too.
2: Huh?
1: Here, read this.
2: Well, going back in the Army, huh? I didn't know you stayed on the reserve list.
1: I'm on it, all right.
2: You talked to him about this out at the plant. After all, you're married now, you got a kid, you're in essential work. Maybe you could get out of it.
1: I thought about it, Russ, but I don't want to get out of it. I got kind of a funny feeling about it, a feeling I've had ever since the kid was born. Like, well, maybe if I go again now, maybe I can help so he'll never have to go when he grows up.
2: Yeah, I can't argue against that. Not with two boys of my own, one of them pushing 17. Ella and me are plenty worried about him with this Korea thing.
1: Oh, don't let it get you down, Russ. Boy will be all right. Say, I was just about to fix me some grub. How about joining me?
2: Oh, thanks, but Ella's expecting me home. Say, where's Marge and the baby, anyhow?
1: Oh, she drove the kid up to her mother's today. I got a week more before I report, and we sort of figured we'd go away someplace together, just the two of us, you know, till I have to leave.
2: Yeah, well, when you pulling out of here?
1: Tomorrow, when Marge comes back.
2: Ella'd like to see you and Marge before you go. She's been beefing at me ever since you and me fell out.
1: Yeah, Marge's been bulldogging me about it,
2: well,
1: too.
2: Well, can't you come and have supper with us tomorrow before you go? How about that?
1: Well, that's a deal.
2: Swell. Ella'd be tickled. Well, guess I better be getting home with the old pay envelope. You need any help with anything? I mean, we got a few dollars.
1: No, thanks, Russ. We'll get by.
2: Well, good luck to you, fella. We'll see you tomorrow. Hmm?
1: Sure thing, Russ.
2: Say, if they had to draft somebody, why couldn't they take that brother-in-law of yours?
1: Orville? That'd be giving aid and comfort to the enemy.
2: Yeah. I know Orville ain't giving any aid and comfort to his department out the plant. If we wasn't short-handed, he wouldn't last 10 minutes. Well, good night, Joe.
1: Good night, Russ.

0: Just a second. You forget something?
1: Oh, it's you, Orville.
2: Yeah, it's me.
1: Russ was just here. I thought it was him coming back.
2: I know he was here. Been waiting out back long enough, waiting for him to leave.
1: You could have come in. Russ don't bite.
2: He doesn't like me.
1: Reckon that's your fault, Orville.
2: Oh, sure. Everything's my fault. How come you sticking up for him? Thought you and him wasn't talking.
1: We are now, and I don't think it's any of your business. What do you want, Orville?
2: Joe, I need some help. I got my check cashed, and I guess I didn't notice it till I was almost home. I got a hole in my pocket. I lost my pay.
1: Do I look like a half-wit to you?
2: Well, I only want...
1: The last time you came to me with that story, you said your pocket was picked. And the time before that, you said you got stuck with a loan you signed for somebody.
2: That's right, Joe. Honest.
1: Stop using the word honest, Orville. Doesn't sound right coming from you. If your money's gone, you lost it in the pay night crap game at Holland's.
2: I haven't been near Holland's in weeks. Oh, Joe, you got to help me. My wife will buck like a maverick under a branding iron if I don't bring some money home. You and Sis got some side money. I know you have.
1: I ain't denying that, but this is one time you ain't dipping your hand into it. Here, take a look at this paper. Go ahead, read it.
2: Drafted, huh? Going to play soldier again and leave my sister with a kid to take care of.
1: She and the kid will be taken care of, Orvie. I'll see to that. You never had to give us anything and you never will.
2: Joe, I need money. And I ain't leaving here without it.
1: There's nothing here for you, Orvie. Better try someplace else.
2: I said I wasn't leaving without that money.
1: Well, reckon you'll be here a long time then, Orvie. You have to excuse me. I'm going to fix my supper.
2: I ain't going to ask you again, Joe.
1: Glad to hear.
2: Just going to keep ignoring me, huh? Like I wasn't even here.
1: That's right.
2: Maybe I can make you pay a little attention with this.
3: Frying pan! Orvin, put that down.
2: No! I'm going to help you dish out your supper like this! I told you, Joe!
4: The body of Joe Prager was discovered when his wife returned to their trailer home early the following day. Sheriff Vern Lamont immediately called for the help of a Texas Ranger. Ranger Jace Pearson was assigned. He joined the sheriff at the scene of the crime shortly after noon.
5: I've kept the whole field blocked off, Jace. Nobody's been near the place except Prager's wife and me and the deputies.
6: Good. Where's the wife?
5: Sitting over there in her car. Tried to get her to go into town to the hotel, but she won't. She's in kind of a daze.
6: Shock. That's natural.
5: You want to talk to her?
6: It wouldn't help when she's like that. Maybe by the time we've had a look around, she'll break down and cry it out, and then we may be able to get something. Let's have a look inside the trailer.
5: Right. There's the body. And there's a murder weapon. Wrought iron frying pan.
6: Won't be able to pull any prints off that. Metal's too coarse.
5: That's why I just let it lay there.
6: Medical examiner estimate the time of death?
5: He figured it was between 6 and 8 o'clock last night.
6: Suitcase on the bed, half packed. Prager trying to run away from something?
5: No, I don't think so. Letter on the table here explains it. Was in the Army Reserve. Called back to duty.
6: I see. Where was he working here?
5: Out to the aircraft plant, other side of town. Spot welder.
6: How come his wife didn't report this until this morning?
5: Well, she was away for the night.
6: They got a baby? Baby oil and nipple jar on the dresser there.
5: Yeah, that's why the wife was away. She took the kid to her mother's up in Abilene. Come back this morning.
6: You check on that?
5: First thing. Got a list of eating places. She stopped at both ways, and she gassed up at a mobile station in Abilene last night after she got there.
6: Spots her away from here, all right. Let's check around outside.
5: All right. Will it be okay for the medical examiner to move the body now?
6: Yeah, I think so. How come they parked their trailer out here instead of using one of the parks near town?
5: Save money, I guess. Rents are high with the plant working full blast.
6: Gasoline lamp in the trailer for light, but what'd they do for water?
5: Well, there's a well out back. Used to be a house here some time ago, but it was moved. They had everything they needed to get by.
6: I see.
5: Want to walk out to the road where our cars are? I can send one of the boys into the funeral home to arrange a pickup.
6: All right. Wait a minute, Sheriff. Watch your feet.
5: What's the matter?
6: These car tracks up the road to the trailer.
5: Prager's own car, I reckon. Same tracks all over the road from coming and going.
6: Different tire pattern and a couple of the soft spots, though. Look here.
5: Yeah.
6: Overlaps most of the older tracks, but Prager's car tracks go over the strange tread once. Right here.
5: Yeah, I see what you mean. Another car must have driven in here after Ms. Prager left yesterday. And that spot is where she drove over the tracks when she came back this morning.
6: It's the way I measure it. We can pull a cast off that tread. May help us run down the car. Hey, one of your deputies coming up the road now.
5: That isn't one of my boys.
6: Why'd they let him in?
5: I don't know. Hey, you!
0: Yeah?
5: How'd you get in here?
0: I come to help my sister.
6: Who is your sister?
0: Marge, Prager's wife. He was my brother-in-law. That's why the deputies let me through.
5: Mm-hmm. All right. Your sister's sitting in the car back there. Reckon she does need somebody with her at that.
0: Thanks.
6: Wait a minute.
0: Yeah, Ranger?
6: Walk along the edge of the road. Stay out of the tire tracks.
0: Why?
5: Because we're asking you to. Isn't that good enough?
0: Well, I only ask you for a reason, that's all.
6: What's your name?
0: Orville James.
6: You work with your brother-in-law?
0: Well, yeah, sure. Out at the plant. Not in the same department, though.
5: How'd you know your brother-in-law had been killed?
0: I didn't know. Until I saw your deputies down by the road, and they told me.
6: Isn't the aircraft plant working today?
0: Yeah, sure it is.
6: It's on the other side of town. What brought you out here now?
0: I got a lift out during lunch to see my sister.
5: That'd just about take your whole lunch hour. And more if you didn't catch a ride back right away.
6: You make a habit of hitchhiking out here on your lunch hour?
0: No, of course I don't.
6: And why'd you do it today?
0: What are you asking me all this for? You trying to pin something on me?
5: Reckon that's going to depend on how you answer. Come on, talk up.
0: Well, I wanted to ask her about my mother. I knew that she'd been up home, see, and I wanted to find out how my mother was.
6: I see. Your mother been sick?
0: Yeah. No, she's been all right, I reckon.
6: And why the rush to get out here this afternoon? Why not tonight, after work?
0: Because I wanted to come, that's all. Anything else you want to know?
5: Yes. When did you see your brother-in-law last?
0: I don't know. 3, maybe 4 days ago.
6: Not yesterday?
0: No.
6: Not even at work?
0: It's a big plant, Ranger. Joe and me didn't even work in the same building.
6: What time did you quit yesterday?
0: 5 o'clock.
6: Then you weren't working between, say, 6 and 8 o'clock last night?
0: No.
5: Then where were you at that time?
6: And who was with you?
0: Well, I cashed my check at Holland's and then...
6: And then what? Did you come out here?
0: Yeah.
5: What?
0: I said yes, I come out here. I'd have told you before if you hadn't started to question me so funny.
6: Why'd you say you hadn't seen Prager in 3 or 4 days if you saw him last night?
0: I didn't see him last night.
5: Listen, you just told us you came out here.
0: I told you I'd come out here, but I didn't see Joe. I changed my mind about going in because there was a car parked here. Joe had company.
5: Well, that fits in, Jace. Those car tracks.
6: Yeah, but it still doesn't tell us why Orville didn't go in.
0: I'll tell you why if you let me. I recognized the car. It belongs to Russ Newcomb. And I didn't want to go in while he was there because I didn't want to get mixed up in any argument.
6: Who's Russ Newcomb? And why should there be an argument?
0: Russ works out at the plant, too. Him and Joe had been friends, but they fell out a couple of weeks ago. Hadn't been talking.
5: Then why would Newcomb be visiting here?
0: Why don't you ask Newcomb that?
6: It took a long time for you to suggest that, Orville, considering that Prager's dead and you knew that there'd been bad blood between him and the man you say was here last night.
0: I don't like to throw suspicion on a man for murder, Ranger. But you're mighty quick suspecting me. A man ain't likely to kill his brother-in-law. Newcomb had the reason, not me. Now, you're going to let me go to my sister, ain't you?
5: Jace.
6: All right, Orville. Go ahead.
5: Yeah. Looks like this thing is cracking easy, Jace.
6: It sure does. You better get out to the aircraft plant.
5: Yeah. We got enough to pick up Newcomb, all right?
6: We got more than that. That tire track on the road matches Newcomb's car. We got enough on Newcomb to send him to Huntsville.
7: You are listening to Tales of the Texas Rangers, starring Joel McRae as Ranger Jace Pearson. We continue now with tonight's case, Bad Blood. An authentic story from the files of the Texas Rangers.
6: We drove out to the aircraft plant. News of Prager's death hadn't reached the place yet. We were directed to Russ Newcomb's section leader, and he pointed Newcomb out to us. He was on a welding job.
3: Hey! Hey, you up there! Newcomb!
8: Yeah! Knock off a minute and come down from that wing, will you?
9: Be right there. do for you?
6: Go into the office where we can talk.
9: Sure, I'll be glad to.
10: Yeah, Sheriff, what's up? You find the woman who owned that purse?
6: Purse? What purse?
10: What are you talking about?
9: The purse I turned into your office about 2 months ago. Money in it, don't you remember? Oh, that was on a Sunday. Guess I look different in a work outfit.
10: Oh, yeah.
6: What's this about, Sheriff?
10: I thought he looked familiar. Turned in a woman's purse he found in the streets a couple of months back. No identification in it, and the owners never claimed it.
6: Oh?
10: The
9: way you're talking, Sheriff, I reckon it isn't a purse you want to see me about.
10: No, it isn't.
6: You know Joe Prager?
9: Know him? Why, Joe's one of my best friends.
6: When'd you see him last?
9: Only last night, out to his place. Why, what's the matter? Joe in some kind of trouble?
6: You say he was a good friend. Other people say you weren't on speaking terms for the last couple of weeks.
9: We weren't until last night. We got in a dumb political argument one day during lunch here. Both got hotter than we should have.
10: But you patched it up last night.
9: Yeah, when word got around that Joe was quitting, going away, well, I went out and buried the hatchet.
6: You sure you mean a hatchet, not a frying pan?
9: Look, you fellas asking me something, but you ain't telling me nothing.
6: You talked politics again with Prager last night?
9: No, we just shook hands, and I asked him to bring his wife over for supper tonight, and then I left, that's all.
10: Prager still alive when you left?
9: Well, what do you mean he was still alive? You telling me Joe Prager's dead?
6: He was beaten to death last night with an iron frying pan.
9: Beaten to death? Joe?
6: You see anybody else at the trailer?
9: No. We're alone, just the two of us.
10: Newcomb, the law requires me to warn you that anything you say from here on can be used against you.
9: Used against me for what? You're talking like I'm under arrest.
10: You are under arrest for the murder of Joe Prager.
6: We took Newcomb back to Cheney and locked him up. Meanwhile, Prager's body had been brought into the funeral home. I went over to see Mrs. Prager to see if she could give further verification of a quarrel between her husband and the man under arrest.
11: Yeah. Joe told me that had some kind of an argument. But I didn't think it'd ever be as bad as this. I didn't think Russ would kill him.
2: Why don't you leave her alone, Ranger? I'd already told you there was bad blood. Now maybe you'll believe me.
6: Other witnesses aren't going to hurt anything, Orville.
11: I'm all right, Orville. He's got to find out everything he wants to know.
2: What else do they need to know? If you ask me, they got enough of a case right now.
6: If we ask you. But so far, nobody has. And until somebody does, how about keeping quiet?
2: All right. You're the law. Go ahead and make them miserable. I'm going over to Holland, sis. I'll be there if you want me.
6: I'm sorry to keep after you like this, Mrs. Prager. Did your husband ever have any trouble with anybody besides Newcomb?
11: No.
6: Was he in fear of anybody, worried about anything?
11: No. Well, he was worried at first when the army letter came. But when we decided it was right for him to go, he didn't worry anymore. Just figured out things so me and the baby could get along. We even had a little money saved. We were going away together for a week, just Joe and me, to the place we went on our honeymoon. We were going to have so much fun. Now I'll have to use that money to bury him.
6: I'm sorry, ma'am.
11: Why did Russ do a thing like this to Joe? Why? Why?
6: I don't know, ma'am. I've never been able to figure out why men do a lot of things they do to each other. I went back to the sheriff's office. It looked like the case against Newcomb was just about closed, but it opened again. Opened wide when the sheriff showed me the personal effects that had been removed from Prager's body.
10: Look at this, Jace.
6: Bankbook, isn't it?
10: Yep. Prager's. It was in his shirt pocket. Take a look at that last line. Drew out every dime he had yesterday afternoon.
6: Mrs. Prager told me they had some savings. They were going to use it to go away. Reckon that's why he drew it out.
10: Yesterday was payday at the plant, too, Jace. So Prager should have had this amount he withdrew, $312 plus his pay.
6: Wasn't there any money on him?
10: Less than a dollar in change. I had my deputies go out and comb that trailer. Cupboards, dishes. They didn't find a dime.
6: Newcomb turn any money over to the jailer when you booked him?
10: About $5, that's all. But he had time to hide that money. All we got to do is find out where he hid it.
6: If he did hide it.
10: What do you mean?
6: That purse Newcomb found a couple of months ago, the one he turned into you. He mentioned that there was some money in it.
10: That's right.
6: A little over $100.
10: What are you thinking?
6: I'm thinking about motives. We've been figuring Newcomb killed Prager because he was nursing a grudge. Robbery angle changes that picture.
10: Yeah. Yeah, it sure does. Fella who finds money and turns it in when he could keep it isn't likely to kill somebody and steal from him. Unless, of course, he was trying to cover up.
6: He said he'd invited the Pragers to supper tonight, and they were going to come.
10: That's right.
6: You check on Orville's movements last night, see if he was telling the truth?
10: Had my deputy do it. Only place to check was Holland's, and he was there all right after work. Cashed his check there, like you said, then got in a crap game with some of the boys in the washroom.
6: He couldn't have played very long, or he wouldn't have gotten to Prager's by 7 o'clock when Newcomb was there.
10: I don't get what you're driving at.
6: Orville must have lost in that crap game. Game like that between fellows who work together, the winners usually stick to the end.
10: Yeah, they get sore at a winner who quits until they've had a chance to get even.
6: Your deputies find any sign of bloody clothing when they check Newcomb's place?
10: Nope, but they're checking the cleaning shops now.
6: You know where Newcomb lives?
10: Sure. You want to go over there?
6: Just into the neighborhood. I want to talk to Newcomb's butcher. Come on.
10: Newcomb's butcher? What can he tell you?
6: What Mrs. Newcomb ordered for tonight's dinner? I saw the butcher, and his answer to my question pulled Newcomb back a step away from the electric chair. I got in my car and started to drive toward the field in Prager's trailer.
10: You look like you learned something, Jace.
6: I did. Mrs. Newcomb ordered stew meat yesterday for tonight's supper. She called up this morning and changed the order to lamb chops. 12 lamb chops.
10: That mean anything to you?
6: And changing from stew meat to lamb chops sounds like she was expecting company. When she orders lamb chops for her own family, she usually gets 8.
10: I see. The other 4 chops could have been for Prager and his wife, then.
6: I think so. And Prager was dead when she ordered them.
10: Well, Newcomb could have told her to order them for a cover-up.
6: Could have, but it's a little too smart. He didn't strike me as being that clever.
10: Yeah, I'm going to go along with that. I think you're right. But what do you expect to find at the trailer?
6: I don't know. I want to look around a lot more than we did before. I shouldn't have waited this long.
10: Didn't seem to be any reason for it with the case we had against Newcomb.
6: Well, there's a reason now. We need a new case, and I got a hunch which way it's going to point.
10: I don't know, Jace. We've fine-combed that trailer, and there's nothing we didn't see before. And the only strange car track you found on the road was Newcomb's.
6: Hey, wait a minute, Sheriff. Somebody was sitting down here by the well. Leaned back against it and had his feet stretched out. You can see where the edges of his heels were resting on the ground.
10: Yeah.
6: Circle out around the back here. Let's do a little trail cutting.
10: You figure the killer took off away from the road?
6: If he was on foot, it'd be his best bet. If he went to the highway and walked, somebody might have seen him. If he had blood on his clothes, he'd steer clear of town until it was late and everybody was sleeping.
10: No, all right, Jace. Which way do you want me to go?
6: Circle out that way. I'll work from this side.
10: Okay. Hey, Jace.
6: Yeah, Sheriff?
10: Orville was on foot.
6: I know he was. That's why we're looking. We found the trail just as it was getting dark. It led into open country. I got my horse charcoaled from the trailer behind my car while the sheriff went to a nearby farm to borrow a mount. It was dark when he caught up to me.
10: You still on the trail or you're cutting to pick it up?
6: I lost it a couple of times further back, but I'm on it now. You know this country back here?
10: No, I've ridden it before. We'll be coming to the Horner River soon, about a half mile farther.
6: River angles toward town, doesn't it?
10: Sure does. Cuts under that bridge just outside Cheney.
6: That may be the way the killer followed to get back to town. Let's ride for the riverbank and see if we can pick up tracks there. May save us time.
10: Good idea. Dig, boy.
6: Ha, come on. Ah, Charkey. We found tracks on the bank, all right. Just a few that led to the edge of the water, and that was all. We cut back and forth on both banks for hours before we picked up a sign. He'd come out of the river on rock, and we barely spotted the place where he'd marked the ground again.
10: That's it, all right, Jace. Same heel impression.
6: He had us fooled for a while, all right. Now let's go. Come on, Charkey.
12: Yeah, come on, boy.
6: What's that up there ahead? Looks like a shack of some kind.
10: I don't know, Jace. Quite a few shacks in here along the river. A lot of deer around. Some folks keep places for fishing and hunting.
6: His tracks lead right to it.
10: Yeah.
9: Get on, boy. Come on,
6: Sharky.
10: Yeah, he stopped here all right.
6: Flash your light on that door.
10: Yeah. Yeah. Lock's been sprung. It's open.
6: Yeah, he was here, all right. Left his marks in the dust on the floor. I guess nobody's been using the place for quite a spell.
10: Yeah. There's something else, too. Foot locker here. Lock on it's busted, too.
6: Shirts and jeans in there.
10: I'd like to bet there's one set missing. Orville or whoever it was stopped here to change clothes. He must have known the setup.
6: There's a funny smell in here, Sheriff. Like the place been smoked up not long ago. There's something burning.
10: Pot-bellied stove there.
6: Yeah.
10: Anything in it?
6: Plenty. Clothes that didn't quite burn. Smells from kerosene he poured on them. But he came through the river, so his pants were wet. Fire must have smoldered out after he left.
10: Better pull those things out and see if we can save enough of them for identification.
6: There's enough, all right. Look at this. Bloodstain didn't even wash off when he came through the water.
10: We prove who owns these things, and we've got our man.
6: We'll be able to prove it. Look, shirt was bundled up with the wet pants, just enough to save most of the collar and this.
10: Mm-hmm. Laundry mark.
6: Let's get back to town. It was daybreak when we got back to Cheney. We got what we were after on our third laundry stop. A half-burned shirt belonged to Orville James. We went to his home. His wife was at the funeral parlor with Mrs. Prager, so he was there alone.
0: What you want from me now?
6: Sheriff's got a few things rolled up in that poncho. I thought maybe you might be able to identify them.
0: Who they belong to? Joe or Newcomb?
6: We want you to tell us. All right, Sheriff, unroll them.
10: Recognize these?
6: What's the matter, Orville? You look kind of sick.
0: I'm just upset about Joe, that's all. I was at the funeral home with my sister almost all night.
6: Well, you ever seen these things before?
0: Yeah. Yeah, I've seen them.
10: Whose are they?
0: I could be wrong, I guess, but they look like Newcomb's.
6: That's funny.
0: Well, what's funny about it? Looks like they were burned quite a bit.
6: Yeah, but they were too wet to burn all the way.
0: Guess that gives you a real tight case against Newcomb now, doesn't it? It does, doesn't it?
6: A perfect case, except for the laundry mark on the shirt.
0: Laundry mark?
10: That's right, Orville. Your laundry mark.
0: But there can't be a laundry mark. There can't be a laundry...
10: Keep your hands off those things. You heard him, Orville.
0: Let me go. Let me go. Oh, my arm.
6: Better hold still. Come on. Let's go.
0: My wife... My wife always hounding me for money. Always screaming about how hard she worked. Always yelling about how she was ruining her hands scrubbing greasy work shirts. But she wasn't. She was sending them out. Laundry market. The lazy pig. I'll kill her. I'll kill her.
6: You're not going to kill anybody, Orville. Your killing days are over. Open the door, will you, Sheriff?
10: Sure.
6: All right, Orville. In the car. Let's go.

Orville James broke down at his trial and confessed the robbery slaying of his brother-in-law. He was found guilty in less than 20 minutes and sentenced to Huntsville for the rest of his natural life. Next week, Joel McRae in another authentic reenactment of the case.

Prey is currently seen starring in the Universal International Technicolor production, Frenchie. Tonight's cast included Tony Barrett, Paul Frees, Whitfield Connor, Sam Edwards, Harley Bear, and Barbara Luddy. This story was transcribed and adapted by Joel Murcutt, and the program was produced and directed by Stacy Keats. This is Hal Gibney speaking.

0: Three chimes mean good times on NBC. Tomorrow, the voice of Firestone presents Metropolitan Opera basso Cesare Siepi in a melodic variety of operatic selections. 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Among Miss Pons' selections tomorrow is the beautiful aria from Rigoletto, Caro Nome. Phil Baker asks the $64 question next on NBC.
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3: Patel R, Patel B, C.
4: Good heavens, just look at them. It's like a small riot out there.
3: Well, they're excited, aren't they?
4: Well, it's only a school trip boarding a coach. It looks more like one of those documentary films about the fall of Saigon.
3: Don't worry, Mr. Holliday will have it all in hand.
4: There's no sign of him.
3: Hey, where's Mrs. Rudd? I haven't seen her this morning.
4: Oh, she should be out there. She'd soon frighten them into submission.
5: Already?
4: Ah, there you are.
5: I've been going over the route with the coach driver. Thought I ought to brief him about the best route to the site, you know.
4: Yes.
5: Well, as I'll be following on with the minibus, I won't be on hand to help him navigate.
4: Oh, that's true.
5: Anyway, I told him, straight up the A10 until you get to the junction with the B1038. Uh-huh. Then he turns right.
4: Yes, I'm sure you've gone over it all very thoroughly. Look, are you sure you're all right to go?
5: Of course I'm not. It's damn cold.
4: Well, the fresh air will do you good. And you've got everything you need. Medicines, cough mixture, contact number.
3: And don't forget the accident book.
5: Don't worry. I've got everything packed away in the minibus. I've done it all before, you know.
4: Well, then, if everyone's ready, I'll come out and see you all off.
3: Oh, that's nice. I think they'd appreciate it.
4: Don't misunderstand me, Mrs. Stone. I just want to make absolutely sure that Mrs. Rudd really is on that coach when it leaves.
6: Well, I don't know about you, but that's the third time I've counted them. I finally made it 30. How many did you make it?
7: 29 the first time, 31 the second, and 30 the third time.
6: Well, at least we agree on the final count.
8: Mr. Long, I was wondering before we leave, has anyone counted the children yet?
7: Ah, no. We were thinking that maybe you'd prefer to do it.
8: You mean it hasn't been done, Mr. Sims?
7: Well,
8: you... But we shall be leaving in a minute. Really, I do hope this doesn't mean you're going to leave me to do everything on this trip.
7: Oh, of course not, Mrs. Rudd.
8: Now,
6: What do you reckon she'll make it?
7: Oh, 28, I suppose.
6: Five are on it, 29.
7: Oh, forget it.
6: Windy.
9: Right, all ready for the off?
6: Very nearly.
4: Where's Mrs. Rudd?
7: There, at the back of the coach.
4: Ah, well, make sure she stays there. Tie her to the seat, if necessary.
5: Everything okay, right. Miss N?
7: Think so.
5: Must there be parents aboard?
7: No.
8: Well, Mr. Beeston, I have personally checked the numbers. 30 children all present and correct.
9: Well done.
8: So we can all get aboard and be on our way, I think.
5: Right.
8: Mr. Sims?
7: No, after you, Mrs. Rudd.
5: Oh, Mr. Long.
7: What?
5: I've given the driver the exact details of the route.
6: Oh, no, I heard
5: but
6: you.
5: But I won't be with you. Keep an eye on him. Make sure he doesn't get lost on the way.
9: All right, will do.
10: Mr. Sims?
7: Yes?
10: We've got the toilet fence up now.
7: Ah, well, that's good. Look, I'll come and have a look at it in a minute.
10: What should we do now?
7: We'll go and see if Mr. Long wants a hand with the food stores.
10: We could give you a hand putting up that pole, yes?
7: Oh, no thanks, lads. No, I can manage.
10: All right, sir. Come on, we might get a chance to go down to the farm.
8: Mr. Sims, there's still no sign of Mr. Holliday. Where on earth can he have got to?
7: Well, search me.
8: Well, he was following on behind the coach, wasn't he?
7: Well, I thought he was.
8: So what has happened to him, do you think?
7: Don't ask me.
8: Your child! Stop swinging on those ropes! You'll have that tent down about your ears.
7: Look, I wouldn't stand there if I was you, Mrs. Rudd.
8: Why not?
7: Well, I haven't got this pole quite fixed yet, and I wouldn't want it to fall on you.
8: It had better not. What on earth is it supposed to be?
7: Well, it's a flagpole. I thought the children could make a flag while we're here, and we could put it up to show that this is the King Street Junior Camp.
8: Well, if you must be ostentatious.
7: Well, I think it's a good idea.
8: I do hope nothing has happened to Mr. Holliday. He has my suitcase, all my personal things with him in that minibus.
6: So, you're here at last.
11: Yes.
6: Where have you been? We've been worried about you.
11: Don't talk to me about worry.
6: But we got here ages ago. What kept you?
11: You saw those roadworks on the A414?
6: Yeah.
11: Well, I was behind you up to those emergency traffic lights.
6: Yeah, I thought you were.
11: They changed just as you went through. So I was stuck in the red for God knows how long.
6: Ah.
11: By the time they changed, you were well out of sight.
6: But it shouldn't have made you this late.
11: When I reached the B181, would you believe it? Some idiot had changed the signpost round.
6: Oh, yes. Our driver noticed that. Lucky he spotted it.
11: Oh, did he?
8: Ah, so you have finally decided to grace us with your presence, Mr. Holliday.
6: Careful, Mrs. Rudd, he's a little sensitive.
11: Yeah, so what's
8: it? I require my suitcase, Mr. Holliday, and as soon as possible.
11: Give me a chance. I've hardly had time to get the ignition key out.
8: But I need my handkerchief.
6: Do you want to borrow this tissue?
8: Certainly not.
6: Hardly you.
12: Please, sir.
6: What is it?
12: You know that big pole Mr. Sims was trying to put up?
6: Yeah.
12: Well, it's fallen down.
8: Don't bother us with that now. Go and tell Mr. Sims.
12: He already knows, miss. It hit him on the head and he's lying on the grass.
8: Oh, my goodness.
12: I don't think he's dead, miss.
8: I should hope not.
6: Come on, Mrs. Rudd. Let's go and see what we can do.
11: Oh. And I'll bet the accident book's underneath all this luggage. 21st, 14, 30... Approximately.
6: I've done the rounds. They've all settled down.
11: Good. Respective flagpole collapsed, striking Mr. Sims on the right shoulder.
8: It was such a thoughtless thing to do when I saw you lying
7: there. Look,
8: then.
7: I slipped, that's all, trying to dodge out of the way. Now, there's no need to put all this in the accident book.
11: Must be recorded, Sims.
7: Well, it's not worth the fuss. I wasn't hurt.
11: Ah, not now, maybe. But in 30 years' time, when that shoulder of yours starts aching and you want to sue somebody, you'll need evidence. So it's got to go in the book.
6: Not that anyone will be able to find the book in 30 years' time.
11: True, but it's the principle of the thing.
6: Oh, hang on. Shut up and go to sleep.
11: Which tent was it?
6: Mrs. Rudd's, I think.
8: That is highly unlikely. I gave my girls strict instructions to behave themselves.
11: Well, it sounded like your lot.
8: However, I wish to make a suggestion.
11: Yes?
8: I think it is high time we began to discuss and organise the various activities we shall be doing on this trip.
11: No, I was just coming to that.
8: Are we all in agreement?
7: Well, it sounds like a good idea to me.
6: Absolutely.
11: Right. And the first thing to get sorted out is the pub rota.
8: The what?
6: The pub rota. If we all take turns, we all get a chance to go down the pub in the evenings.
8: Well, really?
11: Essential after a day with this lot. I was working it out on the way down here.
6: You had plenty of time, didn't you?
11: Shut up. I suggest that Long and I go tonight.
6: Good.
11: Tomorrow night, Sims and Mrs. Rudd.
6: Good.
11: Night three, me and Sims. Then the last night, Mrs. Rudd and Long. How does that sound?
8: I think it is absolutely disgraceful.
11: All right, then. You and Sims go tonight and Long and I can go tomorrow.
8: I was not referring to your rota, Mr. Holliday. I consider the whole idea of going to a public house is totally disgraceful.
6: This may be
8: a school holiday, but we all have a responsibility to the children.
6: Yes, they're all in bed asleep.
11: And there'll always be two of us here in duty.
8: But what sort of example are we setting them? Their teachers rolling back to camp drunk in the middle of the night.
11: Well, I'm not suggesting we go in an all-night booze up.
6: No, you can if you feel like it, Mrs. Rudd.
8: Really?
11: All we're saying is we could do with a bit of a break from the kids. And what do you think, Sims? You haven't had much to say.
7: Well, I agree, I suppose.
8: Who with?
7: Well, going down the pub. It'd be nice to have a short break. Well, you don't have to drink.
6: You're outvoted, Mrs. Rudd.
8: Maybe, but I shall not change my view. It is my opinion that we should all stay here on the campsite and do something constructive with our evenings.
6: Like what?
8: I, for one, have brought a book with me.
11: A book?
8: Yes, I presume you know what a book is, Mr. Holliday.
11: Of course I do. But what's the point?
8: I should have thought that was obvious.
11: Oh, well, you can do what you want. But I'm not spending my whole week stuck here every evening.
8: Well, I will certainly not support your pub rota, Mr. Holliday. Indeed, if you insist on pursuing it, I feel, as a responsible teacher, that I will have to report it to the authorities when we get back.
11: Which authorities?
8: County Hall, of course.
11: I couldn't care less if you reported it to the United Nations.
7: Oh, hang on a minute.
11: What?
7: Look, if Mrs. Rudd feels so strongly about
8: this... And I do.
7: Well, why don't we leave it for tonight? Just to see how things go with the children. And then we'll review it tomorrow.
6: I'll go along with that.
11: Oh,
7: All right, then.
3: But I can assure you I shall not change my mind.
6: Oh, no, not again.
7: Sounds like more trouble in your tent, Mrs. Rudd.
3: Really? And what if this had happened while you were in the pub, Mr. Holliday? How would you have felt then? Oh, children, stop that noise!
7: If I'd been in the pub, I'd have felt a whole lot happier. Not so loud.
3: And how long do you intend to go on sulking at me, Mr. Holliday?
7: I'm not sulking.
3: Just because I prevented you from going drinking last night.
7: I am not sulking. And you didn't stop me going to the pub. I decided of my own accord.
3: You look as though you're sulking. You haven't spoken to me all morning.
7: We're supposed to be observing wildlife. If we make any noise, we'll frighten them off.
3: Excuses.
7: Look, if you want to talk, go and join Sims and Long by the river. Otherwise...
3: Shh! Don't you shush me!
10: Mr. Holliday?
7: What?
10: What's that bird there?
7: Where?
10: In the bush there, see? The bird with the white streaks.
7: Ah, looks like a chaffinch. Yes, it is.
10: Should I take it off of my list?
7: Yes. Oh, I do see some there. Under that bush.
10: In the grass?
7: I'm sure there's something moving in there.
10: Oh, yes.
3: I felt a drop of rain.
7: Water vapour from the river.
3: Coming downwards.
7: Atmospheric pressure.
3: And there's another one.
7: I didn't feel anything.
10: I did, sir.
3: You see?
10: My mum said it was going to rain this week.
7: Oh, did she?
10: Yes, yeah, she can always tell. She said her foot was hurting. That's how she knows.
7: I checked all the weather forecasts for this week, and they all said fine.
10: Her foot isn't often wrong, sir.
7: Well, it is this time. And you can tell your mother's foot I said so.
6: Careful now, don't go too near the edge.
13: Well, I don't know about you, but I think it's going to rain.
6: Not a chance.
13: Well, it looks a bit like it. Have you seen those clouds?
6: Cumulus clouds, fair weather stuff. They look threatening, but they pass straight over.
13: Oh, that's good.
6: One of the advantages of being a science man.
13: It's getting a bit gloomy, though, isn't it?
6: Oh, it's only temporary. You'll see. Any minute now, those clouds will pass and the sun will be out again. Yes, I know. One of the advantages of being a science man. I did specialise in chemistry, actually. Yes.
13: All right. Don't dash about or you'll fall over.
10: I'm getting soaked, sir.
6: And stay away from the riverbank, Assam.
13: Yes, I think we're better. There isn't much shelter here, is there?
6: Oh, you're right. All right, everyone. We're going back to camp. And don't run. A drop of rain won't hurt you.
10: You was wrong when you said it wasn't going to rain, wasn't you?
6: It's only a passing shower.
10: My dad says teachers should never be...
6: Well, you can tell your dad...
10: What?
13: Come on, Alice. Don't hang around. Come on.
6: No, you won't. Keep away from all right, edge, all of you. Right. Okay, leave it to me. I'll try and get it.
13: Look, don't worry, Mr. Long knows what he's doing.
11: Tuesday, 22nd, 11:15, approximately. Mr. Long fell into river and banged head against floating branch.
6: No, put down tree.
3: Mr. Sims said it looked more like a big branch.
6: I know what I banged my head against, and that was a tree.
11: All right. A floating tree.
6: Anyway, trees, branches, they've no right to be in the river. They ought to be on land. And if it hadn't been for all that wet grass...
11: No visible damage.
6: What do you mean? No visible damage? I've got a bump on my head.
11: Yes, but we can't see it, so it's not visible.
6: Only because of me hair. If I was bald, you could see it.
11: Oh, all right. Due to lack of baldness, Mr. Long's bump is not visible.
3: You are not writing that down, Mr. Holliday.
11: Well, of course I'm not. I've written contusion to side of head.
6: It's at the back.
11: Too late. I've written it, so it's at the side now.
6: It's my head.
11: It's my accident book.
3: It's the school's accident book.
11: But I'm in charge of it.
6: Oh!
11: Careful.
13: Right. All quiet on the Western Front.
3: Good.
13: They seem to have settled down all right. Which is more than I can say for the weather. Mm.
3: This weather is intolerable. Typical of Mr. Beeston.
13: Oh, come on. You're not blaming him because it's raining.
3: Of course not, but we are under canvas, and anyone with a grain of common sense would know how atrocious the weather can be at this time of year.
13: But it's summertime.
3: Exactly. And knowing what the British summer is like, I would have thought we might have graduated to a more civilised form of school holiday.
6: Such as?
3: I was thinking of a form of indoor holiday.
11: If you'd gone along with my suggestion, we'd be indoors right now.
3: Don't be obtuse, Mr. Holiday. I was not referring to a public house.
13: Well, I've got to admit that the rain doesn't worry me very much at all.
11: Are you sure that flagpole didn't hit you in the head?
13: Oh, of course it'd be better if the weather was nice. But think of the challenge for the kids, after their normal life stuck in the middle of a town. Here they are, camping in the countryside, in the rain. Now, how often will they get the opportunity to do that?
11: Well, not a lot, I should hope. Sims, are you serious?
13: Anyway, I'd better get off and finish me rounds. Won't be long.
11: I reckon that man's got a screw loose, you know.
14: Hello, King Street Junior. I'm afraid Mr. Beeston's not here at the moment. The test schedules. Yes, I've got that. Sometime this afternoon. Right, I'll tell him. Goodbye.
4: And what's that you're going to tell me?
14: Wait a minute. Were you listening outside the door?
4: Well,
14: you were, weren't you? You knew that call was for you. You deliberately didn't come in.
4: Well, it might have been County Hall. And the last thing I need today is a verbal battle with those idiots up there. Who was it, anyway?
14: County Hall.
4: See? Unerring instinct, Mrs. Stone. What did they want?
14: They want to know what progress is being made with the 10-plus test evaluations. They'd like you to phone them back this afternoon.
4: No can do. I'm off to see how the happy campers are getting on this afternoon, remember?
14: Yes, of course.
4: I did promise Fred I'd go out midweek to give him a bit of moral support.
14: I should think they need it after the terrible weather they've been having.
4: It's been a bit rough.
14: It's been worse than that, and all of them under canvas as well.
4: Yes, but they don't know what real rain is. I remember when I was a young man.
14: Oh, I know. Noah booked you a place on the Ark.
4: But can you imagine it, eh? Rain and Mrs. Rudd. I bet Fred's thinking the plague of locusts can't be far behind. I think I'm going to quite enjoy this afternoon.
10: Hello, Mr. Beeston.
4: Hello, young Patel. Are you enjoying yourself?
10: Oh, yes, sir.
4: Good. Well, careful you don't get stuck in the mud, eh?
10: No, Mr. Beeston, sir.
11: Ah, you made it here, then?
4: Oh, yes, no problem, apart from a bit of trouble sorting out a dodgy signpost.
11: Ah, yes.
4: Well, then, how's it going? Having fun?
11: Apart from the mud, you mean?
4: Still, everyone's getting on all right, aren't they?
11: Oh, I suppose so.
4: And, Mrs. Rudd?
11: Don't talk to me about Mrs. Rudd.
4: Well, she can't have been up to too much, judging by the look of things.
11: Don't judge by appearances.
4: Why? What's she done?
11: It's what she hasn't done that's more to the point.
4: I know she's refused to go on the pub rota.
11: If you ask me, the woman's just plain antisocial. She shouldn't be allowed.
15: Ah, hello there, Mr.
11: Beeson. I'm off. I'll see you before you go.
4: No, hang on a minute.
15: I'm so pleased you've been able to find time to visit us.
4: Well, as I promised, I wanted to come over for a while to show the flag, as it were.
15: As it happened, I'm very pleased you did.
4: Well, how's it all going?
15: Oh, quite well, I think, considering the circumstances.
4: Yes, there is rather a lot of mud about, isn't
15: there? That is not what I was thinking of, Mr. Beeston.
4: No, I see.
15: Did you notice what happened just now?
4: No, not really. I've only just got here.
15: I mean, Mr. Holliday, the way he went off when he saw me coming to speak to you.
4: Oh, did he?
15: As you know, I am not one to tell tales, but there have been certain ideas proposed that cause me some disquiet.
4: Oh, really?
15: I have no wish to detract from Mr. Holliday's professional reputation, but as team leader at this camp, I feel he leaves a lot to be desired.
4: Yes, well, why don't you tell me all about it as we have a little walk round? I would like to say hello to everyone else in the camp as well, you know.
10: No, no, that's nothing like it.
12: It is.
10: Let's have a look at the book then.
12: Here.
10: Let's see. That leaf's the wrong shape for an oak tree. What is it then?
13: Well, how's it all coming along then?
12: All right, Mr. Smith. Yes, we've got nearly all our leaves with the right trees.
13: Keep checking them with the book, eh?
12: We are, sir.
10: But they look all right to you, sir.
13: Well, yes, but let's wait until you've done them all, shall we?
12: Yes, Mr. Sims.
10: Good here, isn't it? Out in the country.

0: We've got nearly all our leaves with the right trees.
1: Keep checking them with the book, eh?
2: We are, sir.
0: But they look all right to you, sir.
1: Well, yes, but let's wait until you've done them all, shall we?
3: Yes, Mr. Sims. Yes.
2: Good here, isn't it? Out in the country.
1: You're enjoying it, are you?
2: Yeah, not half.
4: Really?
2: I've never been out in the country before.
1: Really?
2: I've seen it, of course. Out of train windows and on the telly. But it's different when you're in it.
1: It certainly is. All this fresh air. Smells different, doesn't it?
0: That's the animals, isn't it?
5: They haven't been at school.
6: Yeah.
0: Mr. Sims?
1: Yes?
0: Have Mr. Holliday and Mrs. Rudd had their fight yet?
1: They haven't had a fight. And what a thing to say.
5: We was only wondering, sir, with their stopping and going down to the pub.
1: Yes, well, you forget about all that and concentrate on what you're doing, eh?
6: Yes, sir.
1: I'll be back in a few minutes to see how you've got on.
0: Oh, Mr. Sims?
1: Yes, what is it, Wayne?
0: Do you reckon there are maniacs around here?
1: Yes, you lot.
0: No, I mean like in them films.
1: What films?
0: Oh, you know, like Friday the 13th and The Nightmare.
1: You shouldn't be watching films like that, not at your age.
0: They always have them in a place like this, don't they? Somewhere in the country, miles from anywhere. And there's always a mad maniac with staring eyes who creeps in and cuts people up while they're asleep.
1: Look, Wayne, I don't want you talking like this to the other children. You might frighten some of them.
0: They watch them as well, Mr. Sims.
1: Well, you might frighten us teachers. So stop it. Do you hear me? Well, I think all in all, it's been a really beautiful day today, hasn't it?
7: Yeah.
1: And after all that rain, it was just what we needed.
8: I thought you liked rain.
1: Oh, I don't mind it. But a bit of sun brings everything back to life again, doesn't it?
8: Speak for yourself.
7: It hasn't dried up the mud. It's like a building site out there.
9: Would any one of you have a book or something I might read?
7: I thought you had brought a book.
9: I did, but I finished it.
7: Must have been a short book.
9: Not at all, Mr. Holliday. It was a most fascinating book, which is why I read it so quickly. It was on bark.
8: What? Doggy bark or tree bark?
9: Really, you're so childish. You know very well that I mean Bach the composer.
8: Oh, him.
1: Oh, I've got Monday morning's paper.
9: As today is Thursday, that would seem rather a waste of time, don't you think? But thank you all the same.
8: You could always do the crossword, Mrs. Rowe.
9: Oh, of course.
1: Sorry, I've already done it.
9: Oh.
7: I'm nearly out of tobacco.
8: Are you?
7: Yeah. I expect they'll have some down in the village.
8: I should think so.
7: You know, if it had been possible for us to have got down there, I might have been able to get a packet.
1: The shop would be shut now, wouldn't it?
7: Oh, there's usually somewhere open where you can get it.
8: That's true. You know, I've been thinking, we've been away quite a while now. I wouldn't mind giving the wife a ring.
9: Well, I must say, I have been just a little concerned as to how Mr. Rudd's been coping.
8: Oh, I shouldn't worry. He's probably having a whale of a time. While the cat's away...
9: Really?
7: Business along.
9: But I would quite like to telephone Mr. Rudd to reassure him that I'm all right. But we can't go, can we?
8: No. Unfortunately.
7: Pity that. If we'd agreed to my rota system...
1: All right.
9: What is it, Mr. Sims?
1: Oh, I can't stand it any longer. You're bringing tears to my eyes.
9: What do you mean?
1: Look, you lot go off to the village, ring your families, get your tobacco, and have a jar or two. And I'll stay here and look after the children.
8: Do you mean it?
1: I wouldn't have said it if I didn't mean it.
8: Come on, Fred. All right. Let's get off in that minibus before he changes his mind.
9: One moment. I'm not sure.
7: You can stay behind if you like.
9: Well, if Mr. Sims feels he can cope.
1: Of course I can.
9: We will not be away long, I promise you.
7: Come on, if you're coming. And thanks, Sims. I won't forget this.
1: I'll bring you back a beer. Two beers.
9: And do please borrow my book on bark.
1: Come on.
9: I am sure you will find it most fascinating.
1: Thanks. And with some 250 cantatas and much secular music, Leipzig was to prove a most productive period for the Kapellmeister. God, what a boring book. No wonder she finished it so quickly.
0: Hello? Is anyone there?
1: What on earth? Wayne!
0: Oh, it's you, Mr. Sims.
1: Well, of course it's me. What on earth are you doing out of bed at this time? It's gone midnight.
0: I was going to the toilet, sir, and I saw the minibus wasn't there. I thought all the teachers had left us.
1: Now, do you really think we'd do that?
0: No, sir.
1: Well, of course we wouldn't.
0: Where are they, Mr. Sims?
1: Well, they just had to pop out for a short while. They'll be back any time now.
0: But the pub must have shut hours ago.
1: Did I say anything about going to the pub?
0: No, sir.
1: Right. Go on, off to the toilet and straight back to bed, eh?

0: Yes, sir.
1: He's a good lad. Go on.
0: Sir, do you reckon the maniac might have got them?
1: The maniac?
0: Yeah, like I was telling you, Friday the 13th.
1: Oh, come on now.
0: But I might be out there now, being buried somewhere in the woods.
1: Look, come on. Now you get back to bed now.
0: But I heard some noises out there, sir. In the trees.
1: There are always noises in the country, Wayne. There are animals that only come out at night. It might be the wind in the trees. It could be anything.
0: Yes, sir.
1: But there's nothing for you to be frightened of. So go on, off to bed.
0: All right, Mr. Sims.
1: And don't wake the others. Maniac. I don't know. Mind you, it is getting on a bit. 12:20. I should have been back by now.
0: Mr. Sims!
1: What now? Now, I thought I told you to go back to bed.
0: There's something going on in that wood, sir. You can hear it, and it's getting closer.
1: Look, you must stop this, Wayne. This imagining things.
0: No, I'm not, sir. You can hear it if you listen.
1: Oh, well.
0: There! Can you hear it, sir?
1: Yes, yes.
0: I reckon it's that maniac.
1: Well, of course it isn't.
0: What is it, then?
1: Well, I don't know. But I suppose I'd better go and investigate.
0: We have a cave, sir.
1: Look, it's probably nothing at all. But you go back to your tent, right now.
0: Can I stay and watch?
1: Did you hear me?
0: Oh, all right.
1: All right. Whoever you are, now hold it right there. Now I warn you, I'm a karate expert.
2: Oh, at last.
1: It's you.
2: Yeah, of course it's me. And what was all that about?
1: I didn't know, did I? You could have been anybody. Might have been a cow.
2: A cow? What were you going to do, challenge it to a karate contest?
1: But where you been? Where are all the others?
2: Down the road, a couple of miles back. The minibus broke down and they're staying with it, waiting for the breakdown wagon to arrive.
1: Oh, so that's it.
2: I said I'd come back and tell you what happened in case you were worried.
1: What were you doing in the wood?
2: I thought it'd be a shortcut, save a bit of time.
1: Well, it didn't, did it?
2: Oh, so it's like a swamp in there. And it's pitch black. You can't see where you're going. I'm covered in mud. Scratches up
0: sir?
2: To here.
1: Why aren't you in your tent like I told you?
0: Is it the maniac, sir?
2: It will be in a minute. Go back to bed.
0: Yes, sir.
2: And on top of all this...
1: Oh, there isn't more.
2: Yes. I left your beer in the minibus. Sorry.
3: We all live in the yellow submarine.
4: Stop that singing at once.
1: Oh, that's unusual, isn't it? Mrs. Rudd stopping the children singing.
2: She's got a bit of a headache after last night.
1: I can't believe it's a hangover.
2: No, it was all that standing about, waiting by the minibus.
1: I see that the minibus is close behind us.
2: Yes, after what happened on the way out, Fred's taking no chances.
5: Please, sir.
2: Yes, Lizzie.
5: I think I've left one of my socks behind at the camp.
2: Have you?
5: Do you think I can ask the driver to turn round and go back for it?
2: Well, you could.
5: Right, sir.
2: But as we'll be back at school in a few minutes, I wouldn't, if I were you.
5: Oh.
1: Now, we did tell you to check everything before you left.
5: Yes, sir. Right, sir.
1: Still, if all we're missing is one sock, that's not too bad.
2: I'd say it's pretty good.
1: And only two little accidents? Do you know, I think we've done quite well.
2: What do you mean, little accidents? I got soaked to the skin, plus a bang on me bumps.
1: Yes, but nothing happened to the kids, did it? Now, that's not bad.
2: And it's three accidents, remember?
1: Oh, yes, yes, I'd forgotten about that. Has it gone down in the accident book yet?
2: It will, when Fred feels strong enough.
1: How did it happen? Nobody actually told me.
2: Well, we were all a bit knackered last night, weren't we?
1: True.
2: It was just after we broke down. Fred was looking round the engine, trying to get it going again, and the bonnet fell on him.
1: Anyway, apart from that, it's been quite a good week, hasn't it?
2: Good.
1: Well, all right. Interesting.
2: That's more like it.
1: Makes a change, though. Life in the raw.
2: The rain, the rows, the accidents. Yeah, that just about describes it.
1: Thing is, would you go through it again?
2: Not on your life.
1: Me neither.
2: But I'll bet we do.

You've been listening to King Street Junior by Jim Eldridge, and starring Carl Harmon as Philip Sims and James Grout as Mr. Beeston, the headmaster. Tom Watson featured as Mr. Holliday, the deputy head. Margaret John as Mrs. Stone, school secretary. Vivian Martin as Mrs. Rudd, and Paul Copley as Mr. Long. Wayne was played by Leon Hamilton. Patel by Robert Lynham. Mandy by Julie Newell. Sundar by Daniel Perry. Alice by Lindsay Pierce. And Tony by Alex Sexton. The producer was John Fawcett Wilson.

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3: I came across Mr. Kipling in the meadow by the church. If I've painted that spire once, he said, I've painted it a dozen times. He offered me an apple pie. An artist needs inspiration, he explained. 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

The Texaco Star Theater. The more than 45,000 Texaco dealers from coast to coast welcome you to an hour of mirth and melody with our star comedian, Fred Allen, Kenny Baker, and Portland Hoffa. Our guest, Chief Nadaba, famous Indian guide, the Martins and Al Goodman's Orchestra. It's Texaco time.

0: Ladies and gentlemen, if I say to you, Wednesday, February 12th, it means Lincoln's birthday. But if you say to me, Wednesday, February 12th, it means just another Wednesday. And here he is again, Fred Allen in person.
1: Thank you, and good evening, ladies and gentlemen. Say, Jimmy.
0: Yeah, I know. You didn't like the introduction.
1: No, Jimmy, I only want.
0: You never like your introductions. The same beef every week.
1: Jimmy, I only want.
0: I've got to think up something, don't I? I can't just say, here's Fred Allen every Wednesday.
1: Jimmy, I only want.
0: Maybe
1: to...
0: you better get yourself a new mouthpiece.
1: Now, wait a minute. I am trying to say to you that your introduction tonight was swell.
0: You mean you liked it?
1: Yes. Why, after all, mentioning me in the same breath with Lincoln.
0: What a comparison. Lincoln freed the slaves, and look at me. I barely finished eating dinner, and here I am back working. If that isn't slavery, then I don't know what is.
1: Stop crabbing. If it wasn't for me, you wouldn't be eating dinner. Oh, Kenny.
2: Sorry. Not right now, F.A.
1: Not right now what?
2: I haven't got time to say anything funny right now. I gotta go.
1: Well, what's your rush? Did Uncle Don hide something for you tonight? What's your hurry, Kenny?
2: I'm writing this essay for Mr. Goodman.
1: What essay?
2: An essay about Lincoln. It's Mr. Goodman's homework at night school.
1: Oh, is it? Have you gotten your facts together?
2: No, I'm going out right now to get a directory.
1: A directory to check on Lincoln? You mean the history, don't you?
2: No, a directory. I've got to look up a Mr. Gettysburg's address.
1: Oh, yes, you're fine. And while Kenny gets in touch with Mr. Gettysburg, we turn to the latest news of the week. The Texaco News presents its highlight from the world of news. New York City, New York. Heavy rains that swept metropolitan area and Atlantic seaboard late last week left behind scores of stalled cars, flooded basements, interrupted telephone service, and highway washouts. Texaco News checks on storm flashes from entire eastern section. Baltimore, Maryland reports.
3: Rain so steady here, a statue of Henry Clay turned to mud.
1: Hogwash, Vermont.
4: Pawed here. 200 of my hens got lumbago from setting on wetness.
1: Nutley, New Jersey.
5: Streets were flooded here. I stepped off the sidewalk. The water was over my head. I went down four times before they pulled me out.
1: But you can only go down three times in water.
5: I know. If I could count, I'd have drowned it.
1: Hundreds of similar flashes poured in from entire eastern area. A tourist in New York City who was confused by the storm was Miss Trilby Lamour. You witnessed the deluge, Trilby?
4: Yes. I saw this fluid catapulting down. I didn't know what it was.
1: You didn't know what it was? You had never seen rain?
4: I'm from California.
1: Oh. You don't have rain in California.
4: I believe there is a small bottle of it in the museum at Pasadena.
1: Oh, come, Miss Lamour. You must have dew in California.
4: A dew is optional.
1: It's optional? How do you mean?
4: Well, if you want dew, there are men who come around every morning and service the grass.
1: Oh, they service the grass,
4: yes,
1: out there, do they? I thought so. I've heard of the many dew bills that fly around Hollywood.
4: You bore me.
1: Well, it's the old saying, you know. It never rains, but it bores.
4: Well, I assure you, it will never rain in California. Now, I suppose you'll ask me why.
1: Yes, I suppose I shall ask you why. What?
4: Rain has to fall, doesn't it?
1: Yes.
4: Nothing can fall without the law of gravity, can it?
1: Ah, so the real reason it can't rain in California is...
4: The Chamber of Commerce has repealed the law of gravity. Ask me why.
1: You should live so long in bad health, yes. And thank you, Miss Trilby Lamour. A Navy man who had a most unusual experience in the rain was Ensign Naunton Keel. Where are you stationed, Ensign?
3: I'm at the Brooklyn Navy Yard. I'm a decider.
1: A decider?
3: Yeah, when a new boat is finished, nobody knows if it's a launch or a submarine. I decide.
1: Well, how do you decide?
3: Well, I get into the boat. If the boat sinks, I decide it's a submarine.
1: And if it doesn't sink?
3: I decide it's a launch.
1: I see. Well, about this rainstorm.
3: Oh, it was the worst dilemma of my entire nautical career.
1: What happened?
3: I was about to decide a new boat, the SS Flounder.
1: The SS Flounder,
3: yeah.
1: Huh?
3: The rain is coming down in torrents.
1: Yes?
3: I ease the SS Flounder out of dry dock. She sinks. I decide she's a submarine.
1: And you start to test her?
3: Yeah, I submerge. I come up. It's raining pitchforks, water everywhere. I can't see if the SS Flounder is submerged or if she's floating.
1: What did you do?
3: I keep testing. I'm shooting along. All of a sudden, I feel the Flounder is banging something on both sides.
1: Yes?
3: I stick out my periscope. I get me bearings.
1: Where were you? Off Sandy Hook?
3: No, I'm down on the IRT subway at 23rd Street.
1: You were down in the subway in your submarine?
3: It was the rain, flooding everything. I must have come up on a street in Brooklyn, gone a couple of blocks, and submerged at Borough Hall.
1: Well, tell me, how did you ever get from 23rd Street back to the Brooklyn Navy Yard?
3: Oh, I took a local, changed to Canal Street. I was back in the yard.
1: What became of your submarine?
3: Can you keep a secret?
1: Yes.
3: I seen an IRT Express go by this morning. What do you think is painted on the side of the first car?
1: What?
3: SS Flounder.
1: Subway riders were jammed into a submarine and didn't notice the difference?
3: Not on the IRT, brother.
1: It could be, MT. And thank you, Ensign. Thank you, Ensign Naunton Keel. The man, though, who really had the most trouble as a result of the recent rain was Rudy Goober. You had a medley of dire adventures, Rudy.
6: I ended up in the clink.
1: You did? What happened?
6: Well, I worked down on the east side.
1: I see.
6: Friday, I go out for lunch.
1: Was it raining?
6: The sun is out. I'm walking along Canal Street. I see a guy laying outside of a clothing store. I think he's fainted.
1: So?
6: I pick him up, carry him into the clothing store. I find out he owns it.
1: Well, how did you know?
6: While I'm trying to revive him, he sells me a suit of clothes.
1: You mean it's a racket?
6: Yeah, this guy lays outside the store. People keep carrying him in. Bang, he revives and sells him a suit.
1: What kind of a suit did you get?
6: A brown bagadine.
1: Gabardine?
6: Who knows? The guy had a dialect.
1: Oh, well, now.
6: There I am, all in brown, a brown felt hat, brown bulldog shoes, a brown suit.
1: You were a symphony in sepia.
6: I'm hot.
1: Yeah?
6: Well, just as I'm stepping out of the clothing store, wham, this rain starts.
1: Yes?
6: That's all, brother.
1: You mean the suit?
6: Everything. The hat flattened out like a crepe Suzette. The bulldog shoes spread out like two briefcases.
1: Well, I'll
6: the
1: be...
6: coat shot up me back like a clawed skyrocket.
1: God.
6: And both legs of me pants zipped up me shins and lassoed me hips.
1: Well, didn't you get in out of the rain?
6: I couldn't move. I was hemmed in by this clawed octopus.
1: You poor man.
6: There I stood. Me little brown pants, me vest around me throat like a neckerchief. The next thing I know, zing, I'm in a patrol wagon.
1: Arrested?
6: I'm not only pinched, I got 30 days.
1: For what?
6: Impersonating a Boy Scout.
1: But as folks in New York and the eastern states huddled together in dank groups saying, quote, "This is the worst rain this country has ever had," unquote, a voice from out of the sky was heard to say,
7: "You think you've seen rain. You don't know what rain is."
1: Who is that?
7: I'm Noah, brother. In my day, it rained.
1: Thank you. And now, through the magic of radio, we leave Noah abruptly and find ourselves confronted with Kenny Baker, who makes ready to sing Amapola.

0: now you just sit down and rest. Where is Larry Elliott?
1: Right here, Fred.
0: Larry, I have something here that might interest you. Mm-hmm. It's a memo from my private statistical bureau about the number of new drivers in the country last year.
1: Well, how many were there, Fred?
0: Approximately 2 million.
1: Say, 2 million new drivers, that's a lot. You know, if all those new drivers were placed end-to-end, why, they'd reach them.
0: I know. They'd reach for the gear shift and accidentally pull out the choke or something.
1: Oh, no, Fred.
2: Oh, yes, Larry.
0: I know new drivers trying to remember how to move the gear shift lever into first, second, and high always gets them as rattled as the Siamese twins in a revolving door.
1: Well, not anymore, Fred, because today's new drivers have a lot less to learn. Modern cars are simpler and more flexible. In fact, the act of shifting gears while driving is rapidly going out of style. But that business of first, second, and high, those three mechanical divisions of speed and power, never has meant much, if anything, to Texaco Sky Chief gasoline. This different premium gasoline gets you off from a standing start with the speed of a flying takeoff, idles in traffic with the same unfaltering ease. Yes, Sky Chief power is flexible power that responds smoothly and quietly to every driving whim of yours and to all demands of your motor. Fly the highways with Sky Chief, your Texaco dealer's premium gasoline for those who want the best.

0: Thank you. Maestro Goodman has completed Hungarian dance number 5. And now, ladies... Oh, what's this? Come in.
1: Sorry I'm so late.
0: Say, wait a minute. What is this?
1: Isn't this the Lone Ranger program?
0: This is the Texaco program.
1: Wrong studio. I'm sorry.
0: I'd like to be a squirrel for about 2 minutes. With all these nuts and radio, I would be very happy. Again with the door. Entree.
2: Pardon me, is this studio in use?
0: No. I am a ghost.
2: A ghost? Well, you got clothes on.
0: It's cold in here. Now, what is it you want?
2: I'm Carlin, network vice president and full charge of acoustics.
0: Well, so what?
2: I have a complaint that there is an echo in this studio.
0: An echo?
2: Yes, do you mind if I check on it?
0: No, go right ahead.
2: Is there an echo in this studio?
3: Yes!
2: That's all I wanted to know, thank you.
0: Sound man. Say, sound man.
3: Yes!
0: Are you the sound man?
3: No, I'm the echo.
0: I want the sound man.
3: Oh, excuse me.
0: Sound man.
4: Yes, Mr. Allen.
0: Look, will you nail up that door? Now, don't let anybody else in here. This will be one radio program where people won't be coming in through the door. Oh, hello, Portland. I didn't see you.
5: Have you got 2 sticks of wood?
0: 2 sticks of wood for what? Are you opening a termite ranch?
5: No, I've got to make a fire.
0: Oh, well, here's a match. Won't that do?
5: No, this is Boy Scout week. You're supposed to start all fires with 2 sticks.
0: Well, what do you want with a fire?
5: Well, I've got to make some coffee. Kenny's falling asleep.
0: Kenny's drowsing, doping, is he? What's the matter with Kenny?
5: He's a nervous wreck. He didn't go to bed all night.
0: Why?
5: Well, in yesterday's installment, Dr. Lou had Buck Rogers locked in Laboratory 13.
0: Well, why didn't Kenny go to bed?
5: He was too worried. He stayed up to wait for the morning paper to see how Buck came out.
0: Look, what happens to me should happen to Buck Rogers.
5: Have you got 2 sticks?
0: Oh, never mind the sticks. What about our guest?
5: He's a full-blooded Indian.
0: No kidding. You mean one of those Indians from the Tammany Wigwam?
5: No, he's a real Indian from the Sportsman Show. Mr. Allen, Neat, Chief, Negabe.
0: Well, good evening. How, Chief?
6: Good evening, Fred. It certainly is a pleasure to meet you.
0: Say, you speak better English than I do, Chief.
6: Thank you.
0: Now, before we start, Chief, what tribe do you belong to?
6: Well, I'm a member of the Penobscot tribe.
0: The Penobscots used to live up in Maine, didn't they?
6: That's right, Fred, and they still do. There are over 500 of my fellow tribesmen living in Maine now.
0: And voting Republican, no doubt. Well, does your name, Nidabe, have any particular significance in the Indian language?
6: Yes, a hard name to live up to. Nidabe means great friend in the Penobscot language.
0: Great friend. If we ever hear the president saying, my Nidabes... Professor, you find things so late in life. I just discover I'm an impersonator. Imagine what I would have been today if I'd known 20 years. I would be Milton Berle today, Chief, if I had known that.
6: Mm.
0: If we ever hear the president say my Nidabe's over the air, we'll know now that he's giving a bond fireside chat for the Penobscots. You know, I like those names the Indians give visiting celebrities. Jack Benny stopped at a reservation out west last summer. He was trying to get a blanket wholesale. The chief took one look at Benny's bald head and named him No Coma. But Portland tells me, Chief, that you're in New York here in connection with the Sportsman Show.
6: That's right, Fred. It opens Saturday at the Grand Central Palace.
0: Well, what is the purpose of the Sportsman Show, Chief? Is it just held to give Abercrombie a chance to see what Fitch looks like?
6: No, the aim of the Sportsman Show is to produce public interest in all outdoor games.
0: And you, as a veteran of the Maine woods, appear as an authority on hunting and fishing. Is that right?
6: Yes, I've hunted almost every kind of game you can think of. And I've done all kinds of fishing, too.
0: But with the sportsman show held in the heart of the city, how can you exhibit your hunting prowess, Chief? Now, what do? Do you take a crowd out and stalk a parking space down Madison Avenue, do you?
6: No, it isn't that bad, Fred. At the show, we try to reproduce as much of the outdoors as possible. Our feature exhibit is a large pool where we put on exhibition of fly and bait casting, canoe tilting matches, and log rolling contests.
0: Log rolling contests, huh? Do you use real senators, do you, for the log?
6: No, this is a real log rolling.
0: Well, what other sports are demonstrated on your H2O stage?
6: Well, for a novelty, we sometimes put on the crow and duck calling contest.
0: Duck calling, huh? I used to know a champion duck caller in vaudeville years ago. He was a whiz. You know, I saw this fellow give a call, a duck call, at the corner of 48 and Broadway one day. Well, sir, a Donald Duck sign came down off the Rivoli marquee. Four duck pins rolled out of a bowling alley. And the duck pants flew off of the chef in McGinnis's window. Well, I imagine in your hunting, though, you have occasion to imitate bird and animal calls on occasion.
6: Yes, I have. Puffy had many calls.
0: You have? Well, when making a call, do you ever get a wrong animal, Chief?
6: Well, up to now, I have never been skunked.
0: You... you were... Well, what are you... You're very fortunate. Well, what are some of the calls you do?
6: Well, sometimes when I'm out in a canoe and I get hungry and want a snack, well, I just lean out and give a muskrat call.
0: A muskrat, huh? What does a muskrat call sound like, Chief?
6: Well, you just puck up your lips and go like this.
0: You know, you just... you just stopped in time. You just stopped in the nick of time. Four vice presidents came running out of their offices, Chief. But what other fauna mimicry can you conjure up on short notice?
6: Well, when an owl is in good humor, he goes like this. Then sometimes when he wants to scare you, well, then he'll go like this.
0: And, of course, when an owl is feeling under the weather, I guess he just doesn't give a hoot. Is that right? What other calls do you use?
6: Well, there's that long, moanful wail of the loon.
0: That's the loon, huh?
6: Yeah, and sometimes the loon gives a laughing call, like this.
0: You know that that sounds like Don Wilson flushing a studio audience out there. Well, Chief, it's been nice having you over tonight, and I want to wish you and all of your co-workers at the Sportsman Show a happy and successful run.
6: Well, thank you, Fred.
0: Now, before you go, what is your permanent address, Chief? Where can we reach you in a hurry?
6: Why, Fred?
0: Well, I'll tell you why, Chief Nadabe. In 1626, you Indians sold New York to Peter Minuit for $24. Now, suppose Mayor LaGuardia, after a budget meeting someday, hears that you are in town with 24 bucks, he might want to sell you the city back.
6: No, no, you don't. A bargain's a bargain, Fred.
0: Well,
6: you sure are. Good night, Fred.
0: Good night, and thank you, Steve Nadabe. At this time each week, we part our program in the middle, ladies and gentlemen, to make room for the Martins. Tonight, they sing for you, Oh, for Heaven's Sake.

0: Really, 4 months.
1: Pardon me, Mr. Allen. Excuse me for interrupting.
0: Yes, what is it, my little man?
1: May I sniff?
0: Oh, yes. Go right ahead.
1: Thank you. No, nothing here. Let me try over in this corner. No, nothing here either. All right, Mr. Allen, you can go on with your program. I'll be back on the hour.
0: Well, thank you, Mr. Ketchum. We'll be looking for
1: you. Thank you very much.
2: Gosh, Fred, who's that?
0: Why, he's Mr. Agnew Ketchum, Jimmy, the official network studio sniffer.
2: A sniffer, Fred?
0: Oh, yes. You know, his job is to sniff around the studios and see if anyone has been violating the rule against smoking. You want to watch out for him, Jimmy. If he ever finds smoke around you, it's going to mean plenty of trouble for you.
2: Well, say, smoke means trouble for lots of people, Fred, especially for motorists. Be on the lookout for it, ladies and gentlemen. Whenever you see a car with a smoky exhaust pipe, more than likely it's a sign of excessive engine wear, which only a costly repair job can set right. 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Insulated Havoline also is distilled to remove carbon-forming impurities. Remember, your car was never designed to smoke. Change now to Insulated Havoline at your Texaco dealer. 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

Texaco Star Theater continues immediately after a short pause for your station identification. 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

0: That was high there. That was Hi There, Mr. Moon, the Eclipse arrangement played by Fire Chief Goodman and his 24 clinkers. Portland, if you've got quicksilver in that cloth, it's very handy. I just fixed my hair and everything in the back of that blue serge suit. But Portland, would you come over here a minute, please?
1: One, two, yes, sir.
0: Say, what? Are you saluting me, or are you just plastering down a spit curl?
1: I'm saluting.
0: Well, you don't have to salute. This isn't gold braid on my shoulder here. It's just a little egg yolk I got standing under a tall man at the automat. But what is this military maneuver you're giving out with?
1: Well, Kenny taught me his salute.
0: Kenny Baker?
1: He's Private Baker now.
0: Private Baker? Hmm? Poor Kenny has... Where is he?
1: He's backstage getting his uniform fitted.
0: So Kenny has been called, eh? When was he notified?
1: This morning. His agent closed the deal.
0: Kenny's agent booked him at Fort Dix?
1: Oh, he isn't going to Fort Dix.
0: Well, where is he going, south?
1: No, Kenny's stationed at 42nd Street, branch office 19.
0: Branch 19? Now look, Portland, the Army doesn't have branches around in every block. After all, the Army isn't the A&P, you know.
1: Well, Kenny isn't in the Army.
0: Well, what is all this uniform and saluting business?
1: Kenny's working for Postal Telegraph.
0: Oh!
1: Here he is now.
2: Left face, front two. Right face, front two. Forward, march. One, two, three, four. Company, halt, one, two. Hi, folks, what's jumping?
0: Now, look. Look, General.
2: Oh, I'm not a general yet, F.A. I'm just Private Baker, V.C.
0: V.C.?
2: Valentine Corps.
1: Yes. Kenny's with the Singing Valentine Division of Postal Telegraph.
2: Aren't you proud of me, F.A.?
0: Kenny, you mean to say that you have taken this job as one of those singing messenger boys?
2: I make my debut Friday.
0: Your debut where?
2: On the doorstep of One Blossom Borkin on 50th Street.
1: Your first solo Valentine, Kenny.
2: It's from a Mr. Loomis of Dubuque. He's crazy about Blossom.
0: Loomis sent Blossom a hot Valentine, did he?
2: Hot? I gotta sing it boogie woogie.
0: But all right, enough about your sideline, Kenny. It's time to sing your song.
2: Oh, I can't sing any more tonight, F.A. I gotta save my voice for Valentine's Day.
0: Who said so?
2: Captain Butler.
0: Captain Butler?
2: Captain Butler is commanding officer of the 42nd Street branch.
0: Branch of what?
2: Postal Telegraph, 8th Mounted Bicycle Division, working north out of Times Square.
0: Working north out of Times Square? Well, you never mind Captain Butler, Kenny. You sing your song.
2: Oh, F.A., you can't stand between me and my career. My mind's made up.
1: Kenny, you're not going to leave us, are you?
2: Well, I don't know, Porty.
0: Well, you can't afford to leave a steady job here, a job like you have here, for a few days' work with Postal Telegraph.
2: I'll come out better financially. I don't get any tips on this job.
1: But money isn't everything, Kenny.
3: Money isn't everything, she says. This precise statement I am hearing someplace before.
0: When, Mr. Goodman?
3: When I'm signing with you.
0: Signing, he says. You call making a cross on a contract signing?
3: You call that a contract? A piece of Kleenex?
0: Quiet. Quiet, maestro. Return to your... I'm going to put a leash on you that snaps you back on the podium when you're through here. Now, listen, Kenny. Oh, come in.
4: Private Baker.
2: Gee, Captain Butler.
0: Of Postal Telegraph?
4: 8th Mounted Bicycle Division.
0: I know. Working north out of Times Square.
4: East. We just lost north to Western Union.
0: Well, look, Captain, we're pretty busy here.
4: Private Baker is subject to daily inspection until Valentine's Day. 0 hour.
0: Look, I don't care...
2: Oh, please, F.A. You want me to get court-martialed?
4: Private Baker, attention! Present pencil.
2: Yes.
4: Yes, what?
2: Yes, sir.
4: Rest pencil.
2: Yes, sir.
4: Pull in your stomach.
2: Yes, sir.
4: Now prepare for drill.
2: Yes, sir.
4: Clear voice. What?
2: Sir.
4: Well, that's more like it.
0: Look, will you get this over?
4: Quiet. All right, Baker. Ready? Aim. Fire. Very good. Carry on.
0: Well, now I've seen everything.
1: Isn't Captain Butler military?
3: Military is reminding me.
0: Military, of all things, is reminding you? Military is reminding you of what, Mr. Goodman?
3: My brother-in-law was yesterday called by the draft. He left already.
0: For camp?
3: For South America.
0: Chile?
3: No, he left on a warm day. Good luck to him.
0: Now, please. Don't give your all, I mean, just on account. Please, maestro.
5: Well, you'll have to excuse me now, Mr. Allen. Duty calls.
0: What duty?
5: I've got to practice doorbell and push-button maneuvers.
1: Okay. Gosh, Kenny, I've never heard a singing Valentine. Can you sing one for me?
5: Sure, Porty. I got my debut Valentine with me.
0: Oh, the first Valentine, the one for Blossom Borkin?
5: Yeah, the one Mr. Loomis of Dubuque is sending her. I'm going to deliver it Friday.
1: Sing it, Kenny.
5: Okay.
0: Well, don't you think it's a little personal?
5: No. It's love.
0: Oh, well, that's all right.
1: Go ahead, Kenny.
5: All right. Miss Blossom Borkin on South 50th Street.
0: No, wait, Kenny. You don't sing the address. You start singing with the message. You don't sing the whole thing.
5: Oh, okay.
0: Just Loomis's message, you sing.
5: All right. I do not send you precious stones. No gift of gold is mine.

0: 80 cents collect.
1: Gosh, Penny, that's beautiful.
2: He'll get an offer from town hall before this night is over. Especially that singing P.S., that finish, Kenny, that collect phrase was really very touching.
3: Every week, my brother-in-law is sending out telegrams.
2: What telegrams?
3: Racing tips. In the telegram, he is sprinkling wet oats.
2: Wet oats? What's the idea?
3: People should think it's straight from the horse's mouth.
2: I haven't got enough trouble to... Come in.
4: Private Baker, 10 cents.
2: Now, wait a minute, Butler. Private Baker has already been inspected once.
4: Private Baker is about to be drummed out of the service.
5: Drummed out?
4: Yes, Baker. You have just sung over the air a personal telegram.
5: Oh, but Captain...
4: Quiet! Baker, you revealed secrets to the enemy.
2: What enemy?
4: Blossom Borkin's husband.
5: You mean Mr. Loomis is a...
4: Loomis is a gigolo.
5: Oh!
4: Borkin is suing. Baker, you revealed a confidential communique.
5: Yes, sir.
4: You are guilty of treason. You are no longer fit to wear the buttons of postal telegraph.
5: Oh, but Captain...
4: Attention! The first button I tear off is the button of loyalty. The second button is for secrecy. The third button is obedience. And all these other buttons I'm removing on general principle. No more, Kenny Baker. Will you wear the buttons of postal telegraph? And now, Baker, what have you to say? What?
5: Sir.
4: Very well. Carry on.
2: Well, that does it, I guess. Now that the floor looks as though a roadshow of pins and needles had just closed here, maybe you can get around to singing your song, Kenny.
1: Gee, Kenny, I'm awfully sorry.
5: Thanks, Porty. I hope this doesn't get back to the junior G-men.
2: Look, Kenny, your number is Let's Dream This One Out. And let's have a little discipline around here now. Before you sing, take your hands out of your pockets.
5: I'm sorry, Mr. Allen.
2: Come, take them out.
5: But I can't.
2: Why not?
5: Six of those buttons Captain Butler ripped off didn't belong to postal telegraph.
2: You mean?
5: They belong to my suspenders.
2: All right. I'll hold them up for you. You sing.

0: Now, you go. You pick up those buttons and go right over to the tailor. And now a word or two, a word or two, or even three, from James Wallington, M.D., Master of Duds. Tell us about your latest researches in dudology, Jamie.
1: Thank you, Fred.
2: Ladies and gentlemen, ladies and gentlemen, duds are... Duds,
0: Jimmy, what's the trouble? Have you got a frog in your throat?
2: No, Fred. Duds.
0: Duds in your vocal cords?
2: Yes, I can't get started.
0: Well, gosh, Jimmy, you must have a larynx like a carburetor. I know that motorists can't expect to get quick starts on cold days if there are sluggish, slow-action duds in their gasoline.
2: That's right, Fred. It's the same way with my throat. I just can't get going.
0: Well, we can't have you going around like this, Jimmy. We've got to get those duds out of your epiglottis right away. Now, let me see. Say, I've got an idea. Say, Fire Chief Gasoline, Jimmy.
2: All right. I'll try to. Fire Chief Gasoline. Fire Chief Gasoline. Fire Chief Gasoline. Why, it's wonderful, Fred. The duds have disappeared.
0: Why, certainly, Jimmy. You don't get duds with Fire Chief Gasoline. Well, now that you're all fixed up and dudless, go to work.
1: 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Just like a motor goes to work with Fire Chief. 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
0: And now the Texaco Workshop players. Tonight they present some props coming in here. Looks as though it's going to be good. The props are getting less. The Texaco Workshop players. Tonight they present a demented reproduction of one of radio's most popular quiz programs. This version is called Truth or Subsequences. 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
6: You think that's enough commercial, fellas?
2: Yeah, I'm winded.
4: Me too. Go ahead, Ben. Give them the show.
6: Okay.
3: And now, folks, Truth or Subsequences. Presenting our full of fun master of quiz activities, Ralph Deadwood.
0: Good evening, friends. As you know, Truth or Subsequences is entirely unrehearsed. You know the rules. If a contestant doesn't tell the truth, he has to pay the subsequences. We're having a lot of fun here, folks.
4: Hey, take it easy, Ralph. Take it easy. Pipe down, Ralph. We haven't started yet.
0: Hey, that's right. What am I laughing at? I must be nuts. Who is our first contestant?
4: He's Mr.

0: Hey, take it easy, Ralph. Take it easy. Pipe down, Ralph. We haven't started yet.
1: Hey, that's right. What am I laughing at? I must be nuts. Who is our first contestant?
0: He's Mr. Everett Bilge of Pinpoint, Long Island.
1: Well, howdy, Mr. Bilge.
2: Hello. When do I get the $5?
1: Well, not so fast, Mr. Bilge. You'll get your $5, but first, what is your occupation?
2: Right now, it's trying to get $5.
1: Well, now, be patient, Mr. Bilge. What is it you do?
2: I am a professional yuck.
1: And just what is a yuck?
2: A yuck is a schnook who goes around making a dope of himself on quiz programs.
1: And you get money for this?
2: I will when you give me the $5.
1: Well, that brings us to a question. Now, are you ready, Mr. Bill?
2: Yeah. Shoot the query to me, Bleary.
1: Well, fine. This question was sent in by Mrs. Abigail Lodge of Rakehandle, Georgia. And Mrs. Lodge's poser is... Pay attention, Mr. Bill.
2: Yeah.
1: Mrs. Lodge says, who was the first president of the United States?
2: Can I have that question again?
1: Who was the first president of the United States?
2: FDR.
1: Oh, no, no, no. He's the president now. Who was the first president?
2: Oh, was there another one?
1: Oh, yeah. Yes, the initials are G.W.
2: G.W.
3: I know the answer.
1: Quiet, quiet, you in the front row.
3: I know.
1: No prompting, please. Now, Mr. Bill.
3: The answer is George Washington.
2: Oh, yeah.
1: Oh, darn that spoil sport. He's ruined our first question.
2: Hey,
1: Mr.
2: now
1: Bill.
2: Do I get my $5?
1: No, no. Not yet, Mr. Bills. That pest in the front row told the truth, not you. So you, Mr. Bills, will have to pay the subsequences.
2: All right, I'm the chump. What do I got to do now?
1: Well, Mr. Bills, here are two bananas.
2: Oh, yeah.
1: Now, you are to eat these two bananas simultaneously, and while you are eating the bananas, you are to sing Home on the Range. Now, are we ready?
2: I wished I knew some other way of making $5.
1: You don't, though, do you?
2: No.
1: All right, let's go. Mr. Bill just skinning his two bananas, folks. Everybody's screaming at the fun in the studio here. Mr. Bilge is putting the two bananas in his mouth. Now Mr. Bilge is actually eating two bananas. He's starting to sing. Mr. Bilge is starting to sing Home on the Range.
2: Home on the Range. My dear, I'm...
1: If you want fun, folks, this is fun.
2: Hey, do I get my $5 now?
1: Yes, Mr. Bilge. Here is your $5 and your big... giant-sized miniature tube of toothpaste.
2: Oh, thank you.
1: Well, what's wrong, Mr. Bills?
2: I don't know. Oh.
1: Folks, Mr. Bills has added some spontaneous fun. He's fainted.
0: Ralph.
1: Yes, Larry.
0: Mr. Bills hasn't fainted. He's dead.
1: Dead?
0: Dead.
1: You can't tell what will happen on these unrehearsed programs, folks. Larry, roll Mr. Bills away from the microphone.
0: Okay, Ralph.
1: Now, on with the show. Who's our next guest, Larry?
0: There are two of them.
1: Well, this sweet little old couple here.
0: Yes, Ralph. Meet Mr. and Mrs. Barkley Crawl of Poison Pen, Iowa.
1: Well, good evening, folks.
4: Good evening. This is my wife, Martha. She's kind of frail.
1: Yes.
5: Good evening. I'll set my Boston bag over here.
4: Martha always carries a Boston bag. Her first husband came from Boston.
5: Hush, Barkley.
4: Well, she's bad for looking at
5: folks.
1: Folks, I wish you could just see this sweet old couple. Now for the fun. This question, Mr. and Mrs. Crawl, now don't doze off while I'm talking to you. There's going to be some fun here in a minute. This question was sent in by word of mouth by a man who couldn't write. And the question is, who wrote Huckleberry Finn?
3: I know the answer.
1: Now, quiet down there, please. If you don't stop this verbal molesting, sir, I'll have to call the police. Now, let me see, where was I? Yes. Well, Mr. Crawl, who wrote Huckleberry Finn?
3: I know the answer.
1: Quiet, you.
3: The answer is Mark Twain.
5: Oh,
1: confound that.

0: that interloper. Well, and that goes both ways. Well, you folks didn't tell the truth, so it looks as though you will have to pay the subsequences.
1: Oh, is this where the sport starts?
0: Yes, yes. Yes, and now, Mr. Crawl, for your subsequence, you are going to be a little baby. Larry, have you got that baby robe?
2: Uh-huh.
0: And the baby bonnet?
2: Right here, Fred.
0: Will you put these on, Mr. Crawl?
1: It's okay, it's
0: coming. Mr. Crawl is putting on the baby dress. The crowd's roaring. He can't find out how to get into it. It's so long since he was a baby, he's forgotten how to get into it. Now he's putting it on. Are we having fun? There you are, Mr. Crawl.
3: Yes, I'm a
0: Look
3: baby,
0: Mr.
3: Mark.
0: A fountain baby boy.
3: Yes.
0: Oh, you're a card, Mr. Crawl.
3: Yeah, yeah.
0: Now, oh, you are a card. I say that again for the West Coast. Now, Mrs. Crawl, Mrs. Crawl, you are the baby's father. Now, you're smoking a big black cigar. Larry, stick the cigar in her mouth.
2: Okay, Ralph.
0: You look well in a cigar, Mrs. Crawl.
3: Oh, thank
0: now,
3: you.
0: Now, Mrs. Crawl, you're the baby. Mr. Crawl, rather. I was mixed up without my glasses. You're the baby, and you're crying, you see? Now, Mrs. Crawl, you're the father, and you're trying to put the baby to sleep by reciting The Village Blacksmith. Now, let's go, folks. Mrs. Crawl is crying. Mrs. Crawl is reciting with a big cigar in her mouth. The crowd is screaming, having fun. Mrs. Crawl has just pulled the baby's father out of something. He must have sneaked it in. Mrs. Crawl puts the rubber end in his mouth. Well, the crowd is just about fun now. Yes, they've had enough. They've had enough. That's all, brother.
1: Okay, where's the money?
0: Well, here's your $5 and your giant-sized miniature tubes of toothpaste.
1: Thanks. Hey, I'm gonna...
3: Hey, Mark, we fainted. Oh!
4: Good heavens, Ralph. Mrs. Squirm's down, too.
0: Well, it must be that strong cigar. Larry, she's fainted, I guess.
4: Ralph?
0: Yes, Larry?
4: These folks haven't fainted. They've been murdered.
0: Murdered? Quiet, quiet, everybody. Now, keep your seats. Don't leave this studio.
4: Look at these bullet holes, Ralph.
0: Gad, in all three bodies. Somebody in this studio has a gun with a silencer. Now, who fired those three shots?
2: I know the answer to that one, too.
0: That heckler again. Come up here, you.
2: You bet I'll come up there.
0: You know who shot these three contestants?
2: Yeah.
0: Who are you?
2: My card.
0: Mort Tripe, radio gag man. Jokes supplied for any program.
2: That's me.
0: You murdered these three quiz participants, Tripe?
2: You bet I murdered them. I broke up your Truth and Subsequences program, and I'll keep on heckling and murdering until I break up all these programs.
0: But why?
2: These quiz programs are putting us gag men out of business, that's why. Who needs jokes on the radio nowadays? Get people out of the audience eating bananas, dressing up like babies, the audience dies laughing. These studio stunts get bigger laughs than my jokes can ever get. That's why I shot him, and I'll shoot them all, every single
0: one of them. Stop yelling and come along, Tripe. You'll get the chair for this.
2: Okay, okay, but one thing before I go. You always ask the questions, Deadwood. Just let me ask you one question.
0: Okay, what is it?
2: Do you think radio will ever grow up?
0: Why, of course. It's growing up right now.
2: You ain't told the truth, bud, so now for a change, you'll have to take the subsequences.
0: Subsequences?
2: Yeah, wait till I get this.
0: Now, here, put down that salsa bottle.
2: Oh, yeah? You're a fish, and you're going upstream.
0: Now, put that down.
2: You're getting this salsa right in the...

0: parting words from Larry Elliott.
1: The next few moments are devoted to the entire petroleum industry by the Texas Company. 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Every American can take pride in the fact that when it comes to aviation, that modern arm of this country's defense, our boys in training in the Air Corps, our pilots, fly with the finest super aviation fuels in the world today.
0: Thank you, Larry. Thank you, ladies and gentlemen. This is Fred Allen saying good night for the more than 45,000 Texaco dealers from coast to coast. Good night.
2: Thank you. The Texas Company is happy to join the nationwide salute to Boy Scout Week. The spirit of good scouting is the spirit behind good citizenship. 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

0: We present Arthur Lowe, John LeMessurier, and Clive Dunn in Dad's Army. Episode 6, The Armored Might of Lance Corporal Jones, featuring John Lorre and James Beck, with this week's guests, Bill Pertwee, Pearl Hackney, and Richard Davis. Here is the latest news, and this is John Snagg reading it. As Nazi aggression continues, the Hun is prepared to stop at nothing in his relentless determination to become the master of Europe. Even the use of nerve gas is not beneath him. Ever alert to these eventualities, Captain Mannering, commander of the Walmington-on-Sea Home Guard platoon, is briefing his men on the hazards of gas warfare. They are all wearing gas masks.
1: Now, the gases that you will have to contend with are mustard, perfume, deer, and chlorine.
2: And that concludes my lecture on the various types of gases that the enemy will be liable to use. Anything worrying you?
1: He isn't asleep, sir.
2: What did he say, Wilson?
1: I couldn't quite catch it, sir.
2: I can't understand a word you're saying. Take that gas mask off.
3: It's better. I said I couldn't quite catch it, sir.
2: I don't want to know what you said. I want to know what Jones said.
3: Ask him. All right, sir. Jones, Captain Mannering wants to know what you said.
1: I said permission to speak, Sergeant.
3: Thank you. He wants permission to speak, sir.
2: Well, of course he's got permission to speak. Ask him what he wants to say.
3: What do you want to say, Jones?
1: I can't hear a word he said.
3: He said he couldn't hear a word that you've been saying, sir.
2: Let me just say that he's never heard a word of that lecture I gave. Well, did the rest of you hear? Well, I'm not going over all that again. All right, remove your respirators and put them away. We'll continue this lecture tomorrow. Now, I want to introduce you to a new weapon. You see this piece of wire? Can anyone tell me what it is?
4: Aye, it's a grocer's cheese cutter, sir.
2: Correct, Fraser. A harmless cheese cutter. But properly applied, it can become a deadly weapon. Now, I'll tell you the story of how I got the idea for using this as a weapon.
3: Excuse me, sir. Is this going to be a long story?
2: Why?
3: I was wondering if the men should stand easy.
2: Oh, yes, very well.
3: All right, then. All right, stand easy. All right, sir. You can carry on now.
2: Oh, thank you. Now, this is an example of improvisation at its best. A few days ago, I went to get the week's rations for my wife and myself from the grocer's. As he cut off our meager ration of cheese, I thought, why am I getting such a little piece? And as the wire cut through the cheese, it turned from a lovely yellow cheddar to a nasty white Limburger. And as it dropped off the cutting board on a marble slab, it then turned into the head of a Nazi paratrooper. That's it, I thought. Just the thing for dealing with the enemy's sentries. Creep up behind him, then you lob the wire around his neck, like so, and pull it tight. Result, instant decapitation. Doesn't even know what's happened.
4: Not until he nods his head.
2: What did you say, Walker?
4: I said he'd be better off in bed, sir.
2: He would indeed. So, it's round the neck, pull tight, instant decapitation.
5: Excuse me, sir.
2: What is it, Jones?
5: Permission to be sick, sir.
2: Yes, carry on. That's not like an old campaigner like Jones.
6: He's all talk. He's got no stomach when it comes to the real thing.
2: I can't understand his feeling sick just because I mentioned decapitation.
3: It's not that, sir. He just doesn't like cheese.
2: Ah. Now, pay attention, men. I've just received a communication from GHQ saying that there is not enough cooperation between the ARP and the Home Guard, and that in future we must both work together for the common cause.
5: I'm sorry about that, sir. I don't know what came over me.
2: You feeling better now, Jones?
5: Yes, thank you, sir.
2: Good. GHQ also says that the Chief Warden will be calling on us tonight to discuss various means of cooperation. By the way, who is the Chief Warden, Wilson?
3: Oh, it's that terribly common man, Mr. Hodges. You know, he banks with us.
2: Hodges? Well, how can they make him Chief Warden? Man's a greengrocer.
3: Is that right, sir? Yes, yes. He's the one with the dirty fingernails.
2: How do you know he's got dirty fingernails?
3: Well, I can see them every time he pushes his takings under the grill.
6: He keeps the shop next to me, sir, and ever since he's been made Chief Warden, there's been no holding the man.
4: You're right, Fraser. He's become drunk with power.
5: Yes, sir. Nasty bit of work he is, sir. You want to put your foot down. Otherwise, before you know where you are, he'll be taking over from you.
2: I'd like to see him try.
3: Right. Now then, who's in charge here?
2: You know perfectly well who's in charge here, Mr. Hodges. Can't you see the pips on my shoulder?
3: Oh, it's Mr. Mannering, the bank manager.
2: It's Captain Mannering, and this is Sergeant Wilson.
7: How do you do?
3: As far as I'm concerned, you're still the bank manager, and Wilson's your chief clerk. I can't forget his face. Every time I go into the bank with my takings, he gives me a dirty look.
4: That matches his nails.
2: Walker.
3: What did he say?
2: Nothing.
3: Oh, yes. You want to keep those blokes in line, Mannering.
2: Do you mind not prodding me like that?
3: I'll do more than prod if I get any more smart remarks. Now, I've had instructions that we're supposed to cooperate, so I'll just tell you once. I want this all every Wednesday evening for ARP lectures. Got it?
2: I'm afraid that's quite out of the question.
3: What are you talking about?
2: I have a parade here every Wednesday evening.
3: That's your hard luck, mate.
2: I have a long-standing arrangement with the vicar.
3: What goes on between you and the vicar is entirely your affair. All I know is I want this all every Wednesday. Got it?
2: Has no one ever told you that it's rude to point?
3: Just to make sure you get the point, that's all. Every Wednesday, right? I get the all, right?
2: You're absolutely right, Wilson. His fingernails are filthy.
8: Look so nice.
9: All right, lady. Don't push. Ah, good morning, Mrs. Leonard.
8: Morning, Mr. Jones. Now, what can I have?
9: Well, let's have a look at your ration books. Ah, well, you haven't got very much here, have you, Mrs. Leonard?
8: You sure you're looking at them properly?
9: Well, no, my eyesight's not too good, Mrs. Leonard, but I can see you only got a shilling's worth left on each book.
8: Oh, dear, is that all?
9: Well, you shouldn't have had that joint on Friday.
8: Oh, it's not my fault, Mr. Jones. It's my husband. He has to have his bit of brisket every weekend.
9: Well, I can let you have 3 lamb chops. Yeah, they come to 1 and 8. I'm afraid you'll have to have the rest in corned beef. Here we are. That's come to exactly 2 bob. How's that?
8: Oh, thank you. Here, this is for you.
10: Hey?
8: Yeah, well, it's a tin of your favourite tobacco. I'll be back again in a few days.
11: She's given him something.
12: Hey, what's she up to?
8: Hey, have you got any sausages?
9: Well, I could let you have a couple, Mrs. Leonard.
8: He's got sausages!
11: Sausages?
9: Yes, all right, ladies, please, please. I can only let you have 1 sausage for each book. Take 2 and 4, please, Miss Moderup. Right, next lady, please. Oh, good morning, Miss Meadows.
11: Here you are, Mr. Jones.
9: What's this?
11: Just a little cake I made for your tea.
8: She brought him some cake.
9: Thank you very much, Miss Meadows. I hope you didn't use up too many points making it.
11: You can have my points any time, Mr. Jones. What I mean is, you deserve looking after. No one can accuse you of not doing your bit. As a butcher, you look after our insides. And as a home guard, you protect our outsides.
9: What's it to be then, Miss Meadows?
11: Oh, I'll take it all in corned beef.
9: Do you want your sausage?
11: Oh, yes, I'll have my sausage.
9: There you are. I was sure the other ladies were as easy as you, Miss Meadows.
11: Well, I try to please.
9: Take 2 and 4, please, Miss Mortimer.
13: Excuse me, ladies.
8: It's all right, lady.
13: Keep calm. It's only me. I'm here on business.
11: We all know what your business is.
13: Now, I ask you, ladies, is that nice?
12: No.
9: Come on now. What is it, Walker?
13: Look, I want to talk to you, Jonesy. It's urgent and private.
9: All right, I'll take you somewhere private. Come on, then. Look after the shop for a minute, Miss Mortimer.
8: All right, Mr. Jones.
9: This way, Joe. Come on.
13: Blimey, what do you want to bring us in here for? It's freezing.
9: Push the cold storage. It's the only place we can't be overheard in.
13: Yeah, listen, Jonesy. Have you still got that old delivery van of yours?
9: Yeah.
13: Does it go?
9: Of course it does. I just can't get any petrol for it.
13: Yeah, look, I've got an idea. Why don't you offer it to Captain Mannering as platoon transport?
9: It's a butcher's van.
13: Yeah, well, you'd have to do it up a bit first.
9: It's been in my family for years, that banner. I don't think I'd like it knocked about. Anyway, why are you suddenly so interested in it?
13: Why? Well, it's like this, you see. It's... Oh. Why do you have to have this place so cold? You've only got one... frozen rabbit in here.
9: It's regulations, isn't it?
13: No, listen. If you let...
9: I thought you could get petrol.
13: I can get petrol. It's the coupons. They're worth 10 bob each.
7: Well, it's sounds a bit dodgy to me.
13: Look, don't worry. Leave it to me. Come on, let's get out of here. It's a good job we're not brass monkeys. We'd be in need of a welding job.
2: Stand back, men. Stand back. Give the man room to get in. Here we are, sir. What do you think of her?
10: Oh, absolutely first class, Jones. This must be a proud moment for you.
2: That is, sir.
10: Listen, men. Corporal Jones and Private Walker have worked on this vehicle non-stop for the past 3 days. And now Corporal Jones will show us the result of all their hard work.
2: Well, before we start, sir, I am the official driver, aren't I? I mean, that's all right with you, isn't it, Captain?
10: Oh, yes, of course it is, Jones.
12: Excuse me, sir. Do you think that's wise?
10: Of course it's wise. We've got to let him drive it. His van.
12: Well, I'm not too keen on the idea, sir.
10: You're never too keen on anything, are you? Right, Jones, carry on.
2: Right, thank you, sir. Now, if you all come round the back of the van, I shall explain. Right. Open the doors, Joe. Here's the keys.
13: Sir, right. There we are.
2: Now then, this is an all-purpose vehicle. Firstly, it can be used as an armoured car. If you look inside, you'll observe the sandbags stacked along the side. That makes it bulletproof. It can also be used as an ambulance. You'll observe we have put racks in for the stretchers. And lastly, but not leastly, there's a troop transport, in which case you sit on a floor, which you will observe I have covered with marble slabs.
6: Hey, I'm not sitting on those, Captain Manring. My doctor says it's very bad for eating certain cold things.
10: What are those marble slabs for, Jones?
2: Well, at my shop, sir. I put them on the floor in case we go over landmines. It's protection, you see, sir.
10: Now, pay attention, everybody. What we've got to do is to work out a drill so that the whole platoon can embark and disembark.
12: Excuse me, sir.
10: Yes, Wilson?
12: I've already done that, sir.
10: You've what?
12: Perhaps you'd like to see it in action.
10: I certainly would, Wilson.
12: Oh, that's all right. Right, first section, line up at the rear of the van. Steps in position, Walker.
14: Yeah, all ready, Sarge.
12: Well, hurry up, then. All right, prepare to mount transport. Right. Up the steps, 2-3. Into the van, 2-3. Right, man. Take up your attack positions.
14: Right, here.
12: Now, sir, I want you, if you will, I want you to imagine that the vehicle is going along the road.
2: Well, in that case, I'd better be driving it then, Sergeant.
12: All right, very well, Jones.
2: Right, I'll go and pretend to go and start up the engine.
12: All right.
2: Right. Right, Sergeant, I pretended to start it.
12: All right, good. Well, get into the driving seat.
2: Right, Sergeant. Right.
12: Look, Jones, you might find it easy if you took the bayonet off your rifle.
2: Oh, yes, of course. I wonder why I was having a bit of trouble getting in.
12: Now, do be careful, Jones, with that bayonet. For heaven's sake, you nearly punctured the tire then.
2: Yes, yeah, sorry about that. All ready now, Sergeant.
12: All right, off you go, then. Now, sir, the men are inside, and the vehicle is moving along the road.
10: Yes, I rather gathered that.
12: Now, sir, watch those little portable covers on the side of the van. Right. Enemy on the left, range 100 yards, 3 rounds, rapid fire. Gun ports open, 2-3. Rifles out, 2-3.
14: Bang!
12: Bang! Bang! Bang! See, the portholes here, sir, open to allow the rifles through, see?
10: You never cease to amaze me.
12: See, I am keen, sir, I really am. I'm as keen as you are. It's just that I have a terrible job in showing it.
10: Yes, yes, yes. Yes, I understand, Wilson.
12: All right, Jones.
10: Yes, yeah, you can stop now.
2: Oh, right, sir.
10: We've arrived.
2: Yes.
15: Oi. What's going on here? I've never heard such a row.
10: Is there anything wrong, Warden?
15: Yes, this is Wednesday night, you know, and I'm trying to give a lecture in the hall.
10: Well, nobody's stopping you.
15: How do you think I can make myself heard with you lot shouting bang, bang, bang all the time? What are you doing, playing cowboys and Indians?
10: We're trying out our new ambulance troop carrier.
15: This is an ambulance? It's more like a butcher's van. What time does the horse arrive?
10: Oh, very amusing. I can assure you that this makes a very efficient ambulance indeed.
15: Well, this is your lucky day then, mate.
10: What do you mean?
15: It so happens that we're having a large-scale air raid practice next Saturday, and we need all the extra transport we can get our hands on. So report with your ambulance and a party of 6 men to act as stretcher bearers to Percy Street at 2 o'clock next Saturday afternoon.
12: That's 1,400 hours.
15: That's what I say.
10: Right, we'll soon show him how efficient we are.
13: Excuse me, sir.
10: Yes, Walker?
13: What about the petrol coupons? I mean, after all, we're going to use quite a bit of juice, you know.
10: Ah, and I'm very glad you brought that up, Walker. This van is going to be converted to gas.
6: Gas?
2: That's what I said. I got on the phone to GHQ earlier on and told them all about it, and in order to save petrol, they want us to take it down to the RASC transport pool and get it converted.
13: I don't know what makes you sick.
5: I've got a good idea, Jonesy, you said. Let the platoon use your van, you said. And then we can get some petrol coupons, you said.
13: I didn't know they were going to convert it to gas, Jonesy. Not clairvoyant, am I?
5: Do you have to have your window so wide open?
13: Yeah, I like a bit of fresh air.
5: They really muck my van about, you know. Look at this flipping great pipe.
13: Yeah, careful, careful. That feeds the gas route to the engine.
5: I know, but look where they put it. They put it right behind my seat. I can hardly sit properly.
13: Then you better not go waving your bonnet about. You cut that pipe, we're in trouble.
5: They've ruined this van, putting that gas bag on the top.
13: I hope there are no low bridges.
5: I've never seen anything like it. Everywhere I look, there's a great sagging bag.
13: You can't keep your mind off women for 5 minutes, can you?
5: Ah, shut up, Joe.
13: Oh, bloody, your ruddy rifle. That's the third time it's nearly cut my ear off. You're bandit mad, that's what you are, mate. What do you want to keep the bandit on it for anyway? It's dangerous. Why can't you keep it over your side?
5: All right, then give it here. I'll shove it up behind the seat. There we are.
13: Well, now look what you're doing. Oh, blimey. You nearly had us in the ditch then. Keep your hands on the wheel.
5: I can't do two things at once, can I?
13: Just keep your eyes on the road and your hands on the wheel. And your ruddy bandit, you'll be the death of me. What's the matter with you?
5: I don't know, I feel all light-headed.
13: That's nothing new. What are you laughing at?
5: I dreamt I dwelt in marble halls with a little hot oil and a feather.
13: What are we stopped for?
5: She'll be coming round the mountain when she comes.
13: Are you deaf? I said, why have we stopped? Yo, shut up a minute. I'll better have a look and see if anything's wrong. Cool, blimey. Hey, Jones, Jones.
5: What is it?
13: The gas bag's flopped right down. Must be punctured somewhere.
16: Hey.
13: Blimey, look, there it is, right behind your head. That bandit must have stuck in the pipe.
16: Blimey.
13: I thought your driving was a bit more erratic than usual. You've been breathing the gas in.
5: I could have been a six. It's got a big hole, isn't it? We'd better do something.
13: What?
5: I don't know. Do what that little Belgian boy did in Brussels.
13: What, here?
5: Stick your finger in the hole.
13: You're thinking of the Dutch boy and the dam, you silly old duffer. Look, I can't sit here with my finger stuck in this hole. You have a look in the first aid box. See if there's any sticking plaster.
5: All right. No, too small.
13: Well, shove a field dressing round it then.
5: Good idea, good idea.
13: Yeah, hurry up. Yeah,
5: all right. Here we are. Now then. There, that should do it. Come on, Joe, get in.
13: All right.
5: We're going to be very late, you know. I wonder what Mr. Manning's going to say.
13: We're going to be very late, you know. I wonder what Mr. Manning's going to say.
5: Shut up, Joe. Well, Mr. Manning's not going to like it.
13: Like it? He'll do his nut.
15: Stand back. Hey, when are your men going to get here with that ambulance, Mannering?
2: They'll be here any minute now, Warden.
15: They better be. I've got all these volunteer casualties lying around and nothing to carry them away in.
2: Wilson, this really is most embarrassing. Where is Jones with that van?
17: He's run out of petrol.
2: Not using petrol. He's been converted to gas.
17: Oh, yes, of course, yes, sir.
15: If this is a taste of your efficiency, I don't think much of it. Now, come along, you lot. Now, look, I told you to... I told you to stand back.
18: Arthur.
19: Oh, hello, Mavis. What are you doing here?
18: I've been looking everywhere for you, Arthur. You forgot to give me my housekeeping money.
19: Mavis, please. Can't you see we're busy?
18: Oh, I can't help that, Arthur. I've got my shopping to do.
15: Right, Mrs., lie down on the pavement beside that old man.
18: I should do no such thing.
15: You You're one of the volunteer casualties, aren't you?
18: No, I'm not.
15: Well, in that case, stand back out the way.
19: Come on. Look here. This lady's talking to me and will not stand back until she's finished. Do you understand?
15: Oh, ruddy amateurs.
2: Well done, Wilson.
9: Will £2 be enough, Mavis?
18: Oh, yes, of course. Thank you, Arthur. Oh, you know, he's a wonderful man, Mr. Mannering. See you later, then.
2: Wilson.
15: Yes, sir.
2: I do feel you should confine your domestic affairs to off-duty hours.
19: Well, it's awfully difficult with it being Saturday, you see. Weekend shopping, instead.
15: Oh, I've never seen such chaos in all my life. Out of chaos. Oh, come on, move back now, right? Come on, everyone, move back now. Come on.
19: There's the van now, sir.
2: Thank goodness for that.
15: And about time. Right, get this lot of the stretchers and load them in the ambulance. I'm going to see how they're getting on in the next street.
9: Oh, sorry we're late, Mr. Mannering. We had a bit of trouble.
2: All right, Jones. You and Pike put this old man on the stretcher and then put him in the back of the van.
9: Right, sir.
2: Good afternoon, sir. Mr. Brown, isn't it?
16: That's right.
2: I see you've broken a leg.
16: Oh, it's not really broken. I'm just a volunteer casualty.
2: Yes, quite.
16: Never had a day's illness in my life, actually. Always kept myself fit.
2: Well, you're in very good hands here. Right, Pike, Jones, lift Mr. Brown up.
9: Very good, sir.
2: For goodness sake, lift your end, Jones. You're a little old man.
9: He's not as old as I am, sir.
2: Oh, Fraser, take over.
6: Oh, I will, sir. Right. We've got him.
2: Right, now bring him round to the back of the van.
6: Well, that's...
2: Open the back doors, Jones.
9: Yes, sir. Oh, dear. I'm afraid it's locked, sir.
2: What? Who locked it?
9: I did, sir.
2: What on earth for?
9: Well, I didn't want anyone touching my marbles.
2: You'll unlock it at once.
9: I can't, sir. I haven't got the key.
2: Oh, for goodness sake, is there no end to all this? Where is the key?
9: It's back in my shop, sir.
2: Well, go and get it at once.
9: Yes.
2: Take that bike there.
9: Yeah, very good, sir.
2: Off you go, Joe.
9: Right, make way there, please. Here,
6: if I may make a suggestion, sir.
2: Yes, sir.
6: There's a wee door at the back of the car behind the driving seat. We could get him into the van through there, sir.
2: That's a good idea. Mr. Brown, a bit of a technical hitch here. We're going to take you round to the front of the van. Nothing to be alarmed about.
16: Oh, you carry on. I've every confidence in you.
2: Thank you. Right, pick him up.
6: Right, sir.
2: Come on, Godfrey. You too, Wilson. Take the stretcher case round to the front.
19: All right, yes, sir.
2: Open the passenger door, Wilson.
19: Right, sir.
2: Walker, what are you doing in there?
13: Well, there was so much going on out there, I thought I'd better keep out of the way.
2: There's no room for work shies here. You can jolly well give us a hand.
13: Okay, Gov.
2: Now, then, we'll put Mr. Brown in feet first. Right, lift him up.
19: Oh.
2: Come on, Godfrey. Wilson, that's it. Now, then, push!
6: Yeah, hang on.
2: Now, look, you have to bend his legs round. Go on, bend them round.
13: I don't think they'll bend that way.
19: Oh.
13: But I'll try.
16: Oh, mind what you're doing.
13: I told you they wouldn't bend, Mr. Mannering.
16: Oh!
13: You all right, mate?
16: Oh, I think I've damaged something. What the hell are you lot up to?
13: I think we've put his leg out of joint, Mr. Mannering. Try not to laugh, mate. Won't hurt so much, then.
16: Oh, it's not funny, you know.
15: Here, Mannering, did you tell Jones to take that bike?
2: Yes, Warden, I did.
15: Well, it's mine. Ruddy liberty. You can't go around taking property willy-nilly.
2: Oh, never mind that now. We're supposed to be in the middle of an emergency.
15: Anything you touch becomes an emergency, mate.
2: Come on, Pike. Yep. Fraser, push! Bend him round, Walker.
13: I told you he won't bend anymore.
16: Oh, I'm not made of rubber, you know.
13: What's going on? What's going on? Blimey, what are you doing to that poor bloke in there?
2: You mind your own business. Wait. This obviously isn't going to work.
19: Oh.
2: Get him out again. Come on, Wilson, Godfrey, lift him up.
19: Wait
2: a minute. No. You'll have to go down. That's it.
15: I've never seen anything like it. You're a bunch of raving lunatics.
2: Do you mind leaving this to me, Warden? Come on, Pike. Godfrey. Pull!
13: Hold on. He's got his foot caught in a steering wheel.
2: Well, now, really, Mr. Brown, I must ask you to cooperate.
16: But it's not my fault. It's you idiots.
2: Walker, pull his foot out.
13: Yeah, right out. Yeah. Here you are, mate. Twist yourself to the left.
16: Oh.
13: Yeah, no. Not that left. The other left.
16: Oh.
13: Right, now I'll pull.
16: My leg!
13: Mate, hope your license to drive this.
16: Just get my foot out, will you? Oh, I wish I'd never volunteered to be a casualty.
13: Well, it gets you out of the house, doesn't it? Right, take it easy. That's got it.
16: Oh, the pain.
2: Right, stand back, Fraser. Godfrey, I'll handle this. Walker, ease Mr. Brown down gently, and I'll take the weight.
15: Talk about Fred Carno's army.
13: Have you got him, Mr. Mannering?
2: Yes, Walker. Don't worry, Mr. Brown, we're nearly finished.
16: What, you nearly finished me, you mean? I'll sue you for this.
2: There's no need to take that attitude.
19: Now, do watch your feet on those cobblestones. They're awfully slippery.
2: Don't worry, Wilson, I'm pretty sure-footed, you know. Did a lot of rock climbing in my youth. Right. Nearly there.
19: Are you all right, Mr. Mannering?
2: Of course I'm all right.
16: Oh!
2: Did you say something, Mr. Brown?
6: I think he broke his legs, sir, when he broke.
5: Well, they've done for me. They have. They've done for me.
2: Look, he needs a blanket. You've got to keep him warm. Oh, you've really done it now, Mannering.
17: Will you be quiet, Warden? Come on, Wilson. Get that blanket round him.
16: All right, sir. Don't you touch me. Oh, my leg.
2: All right, mate. All right. I'll do it. There you are.
16: I've never had a thing wrong with me in 40 years till this lot got their hands on me. Now my leg's broken. And I think my ribs are cracked, too.
2: Well, we better get him to the hospital, sir.
17: That's what you were meant to be doing.
2: Don't you be quiet. Let me think. Now, we'll need an ambulance. Send for an ambulance. Send for an ambulance.
6: Well, we've got an ambulance, sir.
2: What? Oh, yes, of course we have. Quick thinking, Fraser.
6: Thank you, sir.
18: What's happening, Arthur?
19: Oh, Mavis, I thought you'd gone.
18: No, I stayed to watch for a bit.
19: Oh.
18: What's wrong with that poor man?
2: Nothing that need concern you, Mrs. Pike. I have everything under control.
19: Under control? You're a menace. You are a menace.
5: Make me there. I've got the key, sir.
2: Good man, Jones. Now, unlock the back doors. We've got to get this man to hospital.
15: He needs a proper ambulance. You leave him to us.
2: You're not having him. He's our casualty.
19: If it wasn't for you, he wouldn't be a casualty.
2: Exactly. That proves my point. Anyway, we had him first.
19: Look. No, you didn't. I gave him to you, so you hand him over to me at once.
2: Okay. Remove your hands from my stretcher immediately.
19: That's our stretcher.
2: All right. You can have the stretcher. We'll take the patient. Right, man, get him off the stretcher and get him into the van.
16: No, you leave me alone. Do you hear, all of you? Don't you come near me. I was perfectly all right until you lot came along. You're mad. And you are locking up, the lot of you. You're all mad. Do you hear me? Stark, raving, staring mad.

In that episode of Dad's Army from the original television series by Jimmy Perry and David Croft, you heard Arthur Lowe as Captain Mannering, John LeMessurier, Sergeant Wilson, Clive Dunn, Corporal Jones, John Lorry, Private Fraser, James Beck, Private Walker, Bill Pertwee, ARP Warden, Pearl Hackney, Mrs. Pike, Richard Davis, the Volunteer, Diana Bishop, Miss Meadows, and Elizabeth Morgan as Mrs. Leonard. The Armored Might of Lance Corporal Jones was adapted for radio by Michael Knowles and Harold Snow, and produced by John Dias.

0: bring out the Branston. Because the crisp vegetables and the one and only tangy sauce in Branston pickle bring out the best in your food.
1: Will you have a polo, dear Liza, dear Liza? 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
2: How very kind of you, dear Henry. I most certainly will. I'll have three or four or maybe more.
1: But you take the old tube.
2: Because they happen to be my tube of polo, dear Henry. 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

0: walk into the local room of the Lakeview Post-Dispatch. The time is around 11 o'clock in the evening, and in Willie Anderson's cubbyhole of an office, we find Charlotte on Willie's telephone talking to her manager in Hollywood.
1: Hello? Hello, Roger, are you there? I was only inquiring because if you weren't, there'd be no use going on with this conversation. Now, Roger, now you're being unfair. I'm doing my very best to get to Hollywood. Stand in line to get a reservation? I've been trying for weeks to get a reservation to stand in line. You have no idea how crowded this town is. You have to make an appointment 10 days in advance to get knocked down by a taxi. And the hotel. Oh, there's a room at the Lakeview with 4 families living in it. 1 in each corner. That's right, and now the family in the northeast corner is taking in boarders. Oh, Roger, I have to go now. Here comes Mr. Anderson. Yes, I'll wire you as soon as I have any news. Bye.
2: Hello, Charlotte.
1: Oh, good evening, Mr. Anderson. I'm sorry that I had to use your phone.
2: You're perfectly welcome, Charlotte.
1: My, my, but you are in a good mood this evening.
2: Say, how would you like to leave for Hollywood tonight?
1: Leave tonight for Hollywood?
2: Uh-huh, on the midnight plane. I got a reservation for you now, on.
1: Yes, Mr. Anderson.
2: Came up all of a sudden, a friend of mine, Steve Edwards, called off his trip from the coast. He's going hunting. So I've arranged for you to pick up his ticket.
1: I know, but
2: he's going to leave it at the stationery store down the corner.
1: Yeah, but I can't go tonight.
2: All you have to do is... You can't what?
1: I can't leave town. There isn't time for me to dispose of my car.
2: Car? What car?
1: The car I bought this afternoon.
2: You bought... Oh, no, no, you couldn't have. Well, you're only in town temporarily. You're expecting to leave for the coast any day. Now, why in the name of common sense would you buy a car?
1: Oh, I couldn't resist it. I saw such a lovely place to park.
2: Here you are, knowing you'll be leaving town any moment, and yet you invest good money in a car. I ask you, is that sound?
1: Certainly it's sound. Everything about it makes a noise. Except the horn.
2: All right, all right. But I'm... City Desk Anderson speaking. What, Mr. Jenkins?
1: Oh, he's my landlord. I gave you as a reference.
2: Huh? Oh. Oh, yes, Mr. Jenkins. Miss Greenwood? That's right. She's been employed here for several weeks. But she's leaving tonight. Well, certainly she's a responsible person. I'll guarantee anything. What? Send you a check for the garage door she smashed.
1: But Mr. Anderson...
2: All right. Now, how much was the door you smashed?
1: $20. But for only $100 more, we could get one that opens with an electric eye.
2: Oh, only $100 more?
1: Mm-hmm. That is for a good one. You know, the one I had on my Hollywood garage became nearsighted.
2: Nearsighted?
1: Yes, it kept opening and shutting the bedroom window.
2: Now, listen. The Post-Dispatch will take over your car and pay for the garage door, but you've got... City Desk Anderson speaking. Ticket for what? I didn't order any tickets.
1: Oh, Mr. Anderson, I forgot to tell you. I gave them your name.
2: Who this time?
1: The traffic department. It's the ticket I got for driving through a stoplight.
2: Hello. Hello, hold the phone a second. You ran through a stoplight?
1: I had to. It was the only way I could get away from that man that was following me.
2: Well, if a man was following you, why didn't you stop and call a policeman?
1: Don't be silly. He was a policeman.
2: He was? Oh! All right. Hello? Yes, send me the ticket. I'll see that justice is served. Well, so far you had a very jolly evening, Miss Greenwood. By the time we get through paying your bills, the Post-Dispatch will be busted.
1: Well, I wouldn't think of letting the Post-Dispatch pay my bills. I'll stay right here and work it out.
3: You're blame right, you.
2: No, you won't. You're leaving for Hollywood tonight. I'll see to that.
1: Oh, Mr. Anderson, sometimes I think you're anxious for me to leave.
3: Oh, Miss Greenwood, Hollywood needs you. Hollywood is waiting for you. And Hollywood can have you.
1: Well, thanks. I'm glad I misunderstood you.
2: Well, now, look, you go downstairs, walk to the stationery store on the corner, and pick up your reservation. Ask for the envelope left by Stephen Edwards.
1: Stephen Edwards.
2: Yeah, just get it. Don't stop on the way. Don't talk to anybody. And don't get into trouble.
1: As if I ever did.
2: Oh, say, by the way, where is that car of yours? I'll have one of the boys go get it.
1: Home in my garage. But you'd better tell the boy to take along a front seat.
2: What? You mean to say the car hasn't got a front seat?
1: Of course it has, only it might be a bit crowded since that little accident, the motor is in it.
2: Stop.
1: I'll be right back, Mr. Anderson.

0: Look, can I ask you something?
1: Now, just one moment. Do I look like the kind of a lady that a strange man would stop on the street?
0: Oh, no, ma'am, not at all. Absolutely not.
1: Well, you know, that's what I've always suspected.
0: But it's just that I'm sort of new here, and I'm trying to find a place called South Cove.
1: Oh, that's a little suburb on the south end of the lake. By any chance, are you looking for the munitions factory?
0: No, ma'am. I'm with the North Shore Steel Mill. But my girl's at the South Cove plant. Oh, my name's Jerry Brown.
1: Mine's Charlotte Greenwood.
0: Well, I sure am happy to meet you, Mrs. Greenwood.
1: It isn't Mrs. Greenwood, it's Miss Greenwood.
0: Oh, excuse me, ma'am. I'm sorry.
1: You're sorry. But say, you know, you sure sound like Texas.
0: Yes, ma'am. It's a long time since I've been home, though. After I got back from Italy, I was at Fort Morrison for 6 months driving a Jeep.
1: Oh, you're an ex-serviceman.
0: Yes. But the Army let me out because I had an offer here of a standing job.
1: Well, after driving a Jeep for 6 months, I imagine you'd appreciate a standing job.
0: The only thing is, Myrtle goes to work at midnight, and I won't get through till 10 o'clock. But we have a way to steal a little time together.
1: Huh? I don't know what those war workers would do without that little steal formula.
0: Well, what I mean is, we're getting married tonight.
1: Married? You are?
0: Yes, ma'am. She's meeting me at the Justice of the Peace at 11:30. And that's pretty soon now.
1: Oh, are you going on a honeymoon?
0: Well, not right away, ma'am. We both thought we'd better stick on a job. The guys over there still need a lot of stuff. I know.
1: Well, I think that's perfectly swell.
0: Of course, I never aimed to have my wife work, but the way things are, well, I reckon these days a lot of women get a man's wages.
1: I reckon a lot of women always have. Say, it's after 11. You'd better hurry. Where is this Justice of the Peace located?
0: Well, Myrtle told me it's the first house to the left, right after you cross the tracks from South Cove.
1: Oh, then I know exactly where it is. Now, look, you start from here and you go straight down the main street to that...
0: Yes?
1: No, wait, now. Now, look, you start from here and then you turn right at the first intersection and... No, that won't do either. Look, now, you start from here and... You know, honestly, I think you'd better start from someplace else.
0: Well, is it that hard to find, ma'am?
1: No, it isn't hard to find. It's just hard to explain. If I was driving, I could get you there in 10 minutes. Say, come on. I will drive you.
0: Oh, I wouldn't ask you to do that, ma'am.
1: What? When you're on your way to your own wedding? Why, come on. Hop in. Why, I'll have you kids married in 20 minutes.
2: Hey, wait. Stop, police. That fellow in the tall blonde, they stole my car.
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0: pilot driving a young war worker out to South Cove to meet his girl so they can get hitched. But meanwhile, there's developed another hitch. Charlotte finds it out just as the car is approaching its destination.
1: That must be the house right ahead.
2: Yeah, it looks kind of dark and deserted. I don't see Myrtle either.
3: Oh, listen to that, and they call this anti-knock gasoline.
2: But, ma'am, that was something in the back seat here. Why, yeah, it was this here shotgun that fell down.
3: Shotgun? Do you always carry a shotgun in your car?
2: My car? Ma'am, this ain't my car. I thought it was yours.
3: What? Why, it's not my car. Well, you were standing right alongside of it.
2: Well, yes, but so was you. I sort of figured you just got out for a stretch.
3: Yeah, well, I sort of figure if we're caught in this, we'll both go in for a stretch. You stay here and wait for Myrtle.
2: Yeah, but what are you going to do?
3: I'm going to phone a friend of mine. We're going to need help.
4: Good evening.
1: Good evening. Are you the Justice of the Peace?
4: Yes, I am. What is it you wanted at this hour of the night?
1: May I use your phone?
4: You woke me up just to use my phone?
1: Yes, please. Where is it?
4: Now, hold on. You can't come barging in like this. I'm not properly attired. I barely had time to slip my overcoat over a pair of pajamas.
1: Oh, it's all right. I don't mind pajamas.
4: And it ain't pajamas. It's pajamas. The same as tomatoes. There's no difference.
1: No? Well, you just try sleeping in a pair of tomatoes. Now, where's the phone? Oh, yes, I see.
4: Now, wait. This is outrageous, waking me up at this hour. Do you know what the clock says?
1: Yes, the clock says tick-tock, the kitty says meow-meow, and the dog says bow-wow.
4: Now, you see here, young woman, I resent this intrusion. Routing me out this way, I'm walking in my sleep.
1: Well, that's wonderful. You get your rest and your exercise both at the same time. Hello? I'd like to speak to Mr. Anderson.
4: I don't even know who you are. And at this time of night, I'm not anxious to see new faces.
1: Mine's not so new. Hello? Mr. Anderson? Listen, I'm in a little trouble out here in South Cove. I'm here alone with a man. Of course it's possible. But I need help. No, he's not trying to get away from me.
4: Oh, dear.
1: You'd better come yourself. Wait, I'll ask him. I don't believe I know your name.
4: My name is Balloon. Balloon, W-O-O-O-N.
1: You needn't spell it twice. Once is enough.
4: Oh, what an aggravating woman you are.
1: Hello, Mr. Anderson. His name is Balloon. No, I'm afraid I'm perfectly safe. Yes, I forgot to get that plane reservation. All right, you pick up the ticket, will you? And I'll meet you here. Bye.
4: Young woman, would you drag me into a scandal?
1: Well, it's an idea. But then I haven't got time right now.
4: Why couldn't you have gone to some other place to telephone?
1: Well, because I had to come here anyway for a wedding.
4: Now, if you're here for a wedding, where's the groom?
1: He's outside, and he'll be here in a few minutes. Now, don't get so excited.
4: Well, I'm worried. Frankly, I don't believe you're going to be married.
1: You're worried.
4: Now, who's that?
1: Oh, I hope it's not a policeman. No, it's a postman. He knocked twice.
4: Come in.
5: Mrs. Greenwood.
1: Oh, Jerry, am I glad it's you.
5: I'm getting kind of worried about Myrtle. She promised she'd be here.
4: Now, who is this young man?
1: He's the groom. I told you he'd get here.
4: Well, then, now, let's get this thing over with. Now, then, you, Miss Greenwood, you take this man for your lawful wedded husband to love, honor, and cherish?
1: Well, you certainly make the proposition sound attractive.
2: Yeah, but hold on here. I don't want to marry her.
4: You don't want to?
6: There they are. There's the couple. I'd recognize that tall blonde anyway.
4: Oh, heavens to Betsy. I'm afraid, young man, you're going to have to marry her. That gentleman has a shotgun.
1: Oh, my goodness, he has.
4: Then we'd better proceed with the ceremony. Do you take...
2: I said, hold on. Shotgun or no shotgun, he can't bluff me.
1: Well, he can me. You go right ahead, Mr. Balloon.

0: Now what's going to happen? Honestly, Charlotte, is it fair to leave folks guessing like this?
1: Well, Wendell, don't you ever do a little guessing?
0: Oh, sure. As a matter of fact, I've been making a guess about the song you're going to sing today.
1: You'll be hearing it on the hit parade if I don't miss my guess.
0: Check. Let's see what the rest of the folks think. Friends, Charlotte Greenwood singing, There Goes That Song.

And now I want to take this opportunity to say to you that there's always double pleasure in remembering your friends with Hallmark cards. First, there's the pleasure your greeting brings to

0: 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Now to resume our story. Not only did Charlotte and the young war worker get into the wrong car, but a befuddled justice of peace tried to marry them. And it might have gone through, too, if at that moment the owner of the car hadn't appeared, and with a shotgun. So now...
1: But my dear sir, don't you understand we're having a wedding here?
2: Well, you can have the wedding later. These people stole my car.
0: Oh, we didn't know it was your car.
3: And we didn't steal it.
2: Oh, no. I suppose you got into it just to try it out, eh?
1: Well, how's the pickup?
3: I'm fine. How are you on a hill?
1: Now, just a moment.
2: I suppose you two thought you were very smart and I couldn't follow you, eh? Well, I have a big car as well as that little one.
3: Oh, you've got a big one and a little one, a car hoarder, huh?
2: I have a right to own two cars. I drive 8,000 miles a month for my daily bread.
3: Now, you must live a long way from the bakery. Jerry, you go outside and look for Myrtle. I'll settle things with this gentleman.
1: You mean postpone the wedding? Till when?
3: Just
1: when do you think of getting married?
3: Constantly, mister, constantly. Now, run along, Jerry.
2: Oh, no, you don't. Stay right where you are, everybody.
1: Put that shotgun down. Put it down, disciple, to go off.
3: Well, put your finger over the muzzle.
1: Oh, dear, come in. Oh, here she is, Myrtle, honey.
4: Oh, Jerry, I'm dreadfully sorry I'm late, but at the last minute... Why, Jerry, what's going on here?
1: This is a wedding, young lady. And if you have any reason why it shouldn't take place, speak now or forever hold your peace.
4: Reason? I'll say I have a reason.
3: Now, look, now, we can explain all this, can't we, Jerry?
4: Then you'd better start explaining that man with a shotgun.
2: I'm here to see justice done.
1: This man simply followed us because...
3: He had a big car.
4: Followed you? Why?
3: Because we had a little one.
4: Little one?
2: Dear.
4: You have a little one?
3: Now, what is nothing
1: to cry about? Ain't that serious?
4: You have a little one, and it isn't serious. When did this happen?
3: About 15 minutes ago.
4: 15 minutes?
1: Well, really?
3: Yes, it was a complete surprise to us, too.
1: Now, we didn't know who it belonged to.
4: Belong to? Do you think I'll believe that?
3: Well, why not? They all look alike.
4: Babies?
3: No, cars.
4: Cars? I don't know what you're talking about.
1: I've been trying to tell you, honey. Miss Greenwood here offered to drive me to South Cove so it wouldn't be late. We got into a little car, and it turned out to be somebody else's.
2: Yes, it turned out to be mine. It had a blue hood and a spare.
1: What, the baby?
2: No, the car.
4: Oh, Jerry. Oh, I thought you meant... Oh,
1: Jerry. Will you people please, please settle your differences elsewhere? You, sir, why don't you go outside till the wedding is over?
2: And let them give me the slip? Say, let me ask you people a question. Do I look like a big sap?
3: I'll take that. That's the easiest $64 I have.
1: Oh, dear, come in.
3: Oh, Mr. Anderson, you're just in time.
5: Now, what happened to that plane reservation? It wasn't at the stationery store.
1: Will you stop shouting?
5: Huh?
1: We're trying to have a wedding. Mr. Greenwood is getting married.
5: Well, the plane leads us to... getting married. Who's getting married?
3: Now, Mr. Anderson...
1: He is.
5: Why, you're crazy. Who says she's getting married?
1: Well, who do you think? That man with a shotgun isn't Daniel Boone.
2: Say, that's a funny one. It just happens my name is Boone, but it isn't Daniel Boone.
3: Could it be Bab?
2: No, it's... Now, just a second, man. Just a second, please.
3: And I am not getting married, Mr. Anderson. It's that couple right there.
1: I wish you'd make up their minds. I wish people would make up their minds.
5: Come on, Charlotte. Come on. We've got to find out about that.
2: Now, hold on. We've got a little talking to do first.
5: You keep out of it!
2: Oh, you want to make something of it, eh? Well, listen, mister, this place isn't big enough for both of us. So what are you going to do about
5: it? I'll tell you what I'm going to do about it.
3: Well, he's going to catch the next bus out of town.
5: Yes. No. Charlotte, will you please tell me what this is all about?
3: I was...

0: simply helping these kids get married, I borrowed this gentleman's car without his permission.
1: Yes, and nobody leaves here till I get paid for the use of it. That'll be $25.
0: What kind of a man are you at a time like this to be mercenary?
1: Huh?
0: Look at that couple with stars in their eyes.
1: Well, yes, and dreams in their hearts.
0: And you talk about money at a tender moment like this.
1: Well, I suppose.
2: Youth that views life through a golden haze.
0: Youth that must have its fling.
3: Why, my dear man, we can't reduce a thing like this to a sordid $25.
1: Yes, maybe you're right. We'll make it $30.
2: Money is a curse.
0: Well, Mr. Anderson, you'd better start cussing.
2: Gracious, not in my presence.
3: Oh, all right. And that's $30 more you've cost the post-dispatch.
1: Yeah, and you're lucky I didn't make it 40. You almost spoiled the hunting trip for me and Steve Edwards.
2: I don't care if you... Steve Edwards? You know Steve Edwards?
1: Well, sure. I was just doing an errand for him when this couple took my car. Steve asked me to leave an envelope at the stationery store.
0: Oh, Mr. Anderson, that's a reservation.
2: Well, where is it? Where is the envelope?
1: Well, I got it right here in my pocket. What?
2: We can make it! We can make it! The airport's only a mile from here. We could... What's that?
4: That's the midnight train now. I hear it every night but flies over the building where I work.
5: Yep, I reckon you missed it.
2: Missed it? Now I've got you on my hands again. Oh, why? Why do I get into jams like this? You'd think I didn't have a brain in my head. I say you'd think I didn't have a brain in my head.
0: Well, who's arguing?
2: Well, now we may as well resume the wedding. And you say, Miss Greenwood, you must have it fling.
0: Oh, sure, but I wish somebody would fling one my way.

0: back in a moment. Meanwhile, I want to say just this. When you buy a card for any occasion, look for the hallmark imprint on the back. Like sterling on silver, that imprint, a hallmark card, is always your assurance of finest quality. It tells your friends you cared enough to send the very best. Yes, a hallmark card will best express your perfect taste, your thoughtfulness. And now, Charlotte Greenwood.
1: Friends, for most of us, these busy days are filled with big jobs to be done, big problems to be solved. There's so little time for the tiny, little, everyday things. The neighborly chat, the letter to an old friend. And yet, in this swiftly moving world, friendship need not be forgotten. A few words that say, "I haven't forgotten," may mean more than you know to someone, somewhere. There's an old saying I think all of us should remember. The way to have friends is to be one. And now, until next Sunday at the very same time, this is Charlotte.

0: Hathaway, his orchestra, and the Hallmark Chorus came to you from Hollywood. 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
2: If you're paying this kind of money for a car, you'd want it to have a touch of style, legroom, four doors, and all that. 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Skoda's new Super Estelle puts the man in the street
3: and his dog
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7: And now, in cooperation with police and federal law enforcement departments throughout the United States, Waterman's Pens and Waterman's Inc. present Gangbusters.

0: Out of the foxholes of Europe, from the steaming jungle swamps of the Pacific, our men are now coming home to a new America. A wave of crime has followed every war, and we must not allow lawbreakers to tear down here at home the very ideals that our men have fought to preserve.
1: Tonight, Gangbusters presents the authentic inside facts concerning a killer who felt he was even too tough for the Army.
0: And so Louis J. Valentine, who has just resigned as commissioner of the largest police department in the world, takes over to interview by proxy Chief A.S. Harper, Chief of Police of Amarillo, Texas. Commissioner Valentine.
2: Chief Harper, I believe that one of the surest ways to combat crime is to expose it. Now we would like to have you rip this case wide open tonight.
3: Well, Commissioner Valentine, I'd like to start back in October 1942 at 10:30 in the evening. A small-time gangster, Doc Rickett, was sitting with his girlfriend in a fashionable Cincinnati nightclub.
4: You're a snappy-looking number tonight, Cora.
5: You like this dress, huh?
4: Yeah, it fits you like a glove. You're the... Hey, what are you staring at?
5: Huh?
4: What are you staring at?
5: The big red-headed man over there. Any objections?
4: Plenty. You're my girlfriend.
5: The redhead doesn't think so. He's smiling.
4: All right, that's... Hey. Don't pay any attention to him, Cora.
5: Why not?
4: That's Red Beaver.
5: Red Beaver?
4: He's dynamite. The FBI and Secret Service have sent out coast-to-coast alarms. Beaver's a deserter from the Army. He's the quickest trigger man I know of. He only pulls the biggest jobs there are.
5: Thanks, Rickett. I thought he was interesting. Now I'm sure.
4: Now you've done it. He's coming over. You cross him and you get a bullet through your head.
5: And you thought you were a big shot. I'll bet there are a million girls who wish they were in my place right now. He's sharp.
6: Hello, pretty legs. How about a little dance?
4: Lay off, Beaver. She's my girl.
6: So you know who I am, huh, Rickett?
4: Sure. I spotted your red hair. I'm no Sunday school teacher myself. I blow around. How'd you know my name?
6: When I spotted good-looking here, I asked a few questions about who she was with. What's your tag, sugar?
5: Cora. Cora Weston.
6: You've got what it takes, Cora. Move over. I'll sit down.
4: I told you, Beaver. Cora's my girl.
6: Sure, I had you. You know, Rickett, I think I could use you. Maybe put you up in a big dough.
4: Yeah?
6: Yeah, I could use a smart guy right now in my business.
4: What kind of business, Beaver?
6: The entertainment business.
4: Yeah?
6: Sure, I like to entertain. Let's see, we'll start with a little Halloween party.
5: A Halloween party? Where?
6: In the Avondale branch of the Second National Bank.
4: Oh, I get it. Uh-huh.
6: Halloween. You know, sweep the bank clean with the witch's broom. Suppose you take a walk for a couple of minutes, Rickett. I want a little board of directors meeting here with Cora.
4: Well, I...
6: Graham.
4: Okay. Okay, I'll get a drink at the bar, and then I'll be back.
6: Smooth, honey. You're plenty smooth.
5: You're kind of sugar-coated yourself, Beaver.
6: Believe in holidays, Cora?
5: I guess so. Why?
6: Today's Columbus Day. Remember, Columbus discovered America and moved in.
5: So?
6: So I'm taking a tip from him. I just discovered you, so I'm going to do like

0: Ed, Cora, sitting in your apartment, you playing to me.
1: Want me to fix your cocktail, Beaver?
0: After 2 weeks, you have to ask me.
1: I'll answer.
0: Oh, no, I'll do the answering. Hello?
2: Oh, is that you, Beaver?
0: Sure, it's me.
2: Well, I haven't got anything to do. Suppose I drop up, huh?
0: No. Cora's my girlfriend now, Richard. Oh, get your surprise package?
2: Yeah. But a clown suit and a cowboy suit. What's the gag?
0: Tomorrow's Halloween. You dress up fancy on Halloween, don't you? You ought to wear the clown suit, see? Good gag, huh?
2: Oh.
0: Besides, the clientele at the bank will have a tough time describing a clown and a cowboy.
2: I get it.
0: Wait with me a while, Rickett, and you'll learn things.
3: Attention, all police. Avondale branch of the Second National Bank just robbed of $7,000 by two men in Halloween costumes. One dressed as a cowboy, one as a clown. Approach with caution. These men are heavily armed. That is all.
4: Well, Agent Hurley, we put that warning on every teletype through the state.
5: We at the FBI appreciate your cooperation, Captain Morse.
4: The bandit's stunt of dressing in Halloween costumes was a touch of genius. Nobody can seem to identify them. But I've always noticed that when a man gets money easily, he spends it easily. So, as just one possible trap, I sent out an alert to nightclubs, bars, racetracks, and pool rooms to watch for men who seem to be spending money too freely.
5: Good. Perfect. I never guessed they're spending a little too much money is what we're waiting for.
0: Like this nightclub, Cora?
1: We've sure been covering them all, haven't we, Red?
0: That's me, Cora. Everything in a big way.
1: Yeah, but Red, you've been cracking so many bangs. Every day, headlines in the papers.
0: Rickett's so scared he doesn't even dare leave our hideout.
1: He's pretty jealous, you know, Red. You taking me away from him.
0: You leave Rickett to me. Baby, I've got the biggest job yet lined up. $100,000.
1: Yeah? When?
0: Christmas. At Christmas time, everybody gets presents. I figure maybe the Charleston Trust will want to give us a present.
1: Why do you always pick a holiday, Red?
0: Holidays are made for guys like me. On holidays, the suckers stuff up with turkey and guzzle booze, right? They get slow and careless.
1: Gee, I never thought of that.
0: Booze makes them slip up and let themselves. Waiter.
6: Oh, yes, sir.
0: Waiter, bring another bottle of that champagne over here.
6: I'm coming, officer.
1: You're spending your money awful fast tonight, Red.
0: That's the way I make it, isn't it? Banks have lots of money, you know.
1: Yeah, but you've been drinking a lot. You said tonight, when a man was drinking, he wasn't himself.
0: That's for other guys, not me. You couldn't tell by the way I talk I've had a drink.
6: Here you are, sir. And 40 champagne.
0: You know, someday I'm going to take a bath in that stuff.
6: I wouldn't do that, sir. The bubbles tickle.
0: Quick on the trigger, ain't he? Pour it.
6: Certainly, sir. Anything else, sir?
0: No. Here. Buy yourself a house for Christmas. Yeah, take it.
6: Thank you, sir. Yes. Thank you, sir. Thank you.
1: You blown your top, Beaver. Giving that guy a century for a tip?
0: Shut up and drink your champagne. Dames will crab all the time, get on my nerves.
1: You couldn't just slip the weight of the 100. Oh, no, not you. You had to make a production of it.
0: I said shut up.
1: First thing you know, you...
0: Don't you button that loose lip of yours or I'll slap you again.
1: Now you've done it, you fool. That army sergeant saw you slap me.
0: Oh, yeah? I eat army sergeants on toast. Oh, he's going to use that for an excuse to come over and meet you, huh? Going to chisel in like I did to get you away from Rickett.
7: What's the matter? Something wrong?
0: What's it to you?
7: Can I do anything for you, miss?
1: No. No. Everything's all right.
0: Hey. What was you figuring on doing, Chum, if it hadn't been all right?
7: Ah, take it easy, buddy. You've been celebrating a little too much.
0: I suppose because you're in the army, you figure maybe I'm easy pickings, huh?
7: Now, look, I don't want any trouble as long as the young lady says she's all right. Okay, I'm leaving.
0: Oh, so you were going to pull that Prince Charming stuff, huh?
7: Put that gun away.
0: This time, Sergeant, you ran into a tough customer.
7: Oh, if you're so tough, why don't you join the Army? We need some good fighters.
0: Oh, the Army, huh? I don't see you being so brave. And besides, I don't like the looks of an Army uniform.
1: Red. Red, follow me. We got to get out of here.
7: Stay hauled up here in Cora's flat, Beaver.
0: As long as I say so, Rickett. Stop playing that piano, Cora.
1: Sit down, Beaver. You're driving us nuts with that walk.
0: Shut up. If it wasn't for your nagging, this wouldn't have happened.
1: Can you beat that? Red gets a snoop full, blows his top, shoots an army sergeant, then tries to pin the rap on me.
7: You hadn't ought to be so quick with that rod, Beaver.
0: You gonna start telling me how to operate?
7: Oh, no, it ain't.
0: Killing comes pretty easy to me, Rickett. I'd remember that if I were you. The same goes for you, Cora.
7: And what's that?
0: It ain't a woodpecker. See what it is, Cora.
8: Open up in there.
1: Cops.
0: Stall them. Give us a chance to get out the back window under the fire escape. If it's the cops, I'll blast them from there.
8: Open up or we'll break in the door.
1: Take your time, boys. Take your time. Okay. What you selling?
4: I'm Captain Morris of the Cincinnati Detectives. Mr. Hurley's a federal agent.
1: So what?
4: We're looking for a man who was seen coming into this building.
1: What's it on me? Every man who comes in this building don't come up here, unfortunately.
5: Cut the comedy. We know he's here. Step aside.
1: Hold it, copper. I'm old-fashioned. I don't let strange men into my apartment unless they've got search warrants.
5: Really?
1: Yeah. And that goes double for coppers.
4: Well, by an odd coincidence, I happen to have a search warrant. Right here.
1: Well, if you must come in...
5: What was that? Come on.
4: Come back from that fire escape into the room again. With your arms up. We guessed if we came in the door, you gentlemen might go out the window, so I had a few of my men out there.
0: Smart guy, huh?
5: I know one of them, Captain Morris, Rickett. Rickett's an old-time gangster. The redhead's a new one.
0: I'm just an innocent bystander.
4: The redhead is the one who shot the Army sergeant.
0: You got nothing on me, copper.
4: No? We had all of the nightclubs tipped off to report men who were spending money too freely. The waiter who waited on your table called us up. We examined the $100 bill you gave him as a tip.
0: I want to see my lawyer.
4: I don't blame you, Red. Suppose we go down to headquarters for a talk.
0: And if I say no?
4: Well, if you should say no, I'll tell you. You'd come along a good deal like this.
0: Let go of me, copper. Let go. Come on. Let go of me, will you?
9: So Red Beaver started moving fast, Chief Hopper.
10: Yes, Commissioner. Red Beaver didn't know what had struck him till he was safe behind bars. But the crime history of Red Beaver had not yet reached its peak.
11: Tonight marks the first broadcast in this L.E. Waterman Company presentation of Gangbusters. And we're proud to have been able to select as chief investigator and commentator for these programs a man who has been a police officer for almost half a century and who last midnight resigned after 11 years as police commissioner of the New York City Police Department. Louis J. Valentine, as head of the largest police force in the world, has made contacts with and influenced police procedure on a nationwide scale. Federal, state, and local police departments throughout the country know and respect Commissioner Valentine as being in the forefront of our constant war against crime. Gangbusters and the L.E. Waterman Company are proud that Commissioner Louis J. Valentine will act as chief investigator on these factual cases. Well, Commissioner Valentine, how does it feel to be facing a microphone?
12: Frankly, Mr. Gardner, it's harder to face than a gangster with a gun. But the L.E. Waterman Company has provided me with an opportunity to do something I've wanted to do for a long time. To me, Gangbusters, which names names and states facts, is the ideal way to prove the folly of crime to those who might otherwise be led astray. And it's going to be my purpose to see that every program is pointed to bring about a better, safer, happy America for all.
11: Thank you, Commissioner. And now, in recognition of your never-ending fight against crime, the L.E. Waterman Company makes the year's first network presentation of its Waterman's Deluxe Pen and Pencil gift set to you, Commissioner.
12: Thank you, Mr. Gardner. It certainly is beautiful. But I already have a Waterman set, one that was presented to me when I became a captain of police in this department 19 years ago. And I'd rather miss one of Mrs. Valentine's home meals than lose that set.
11: Well, Commissioner, I don't blame you. But we do want you to have this newest model Waterman's.
12: Thanks, Mr. Gardner. I accept it gratefully. And I'll use them both.
11: And now, Commissioner Valentine, back to the case of Red Beaver.
12: Chief Harper, Red Beaver was in the Cincinnati prison.
10: Yes, Commissioner Valentine. And it was 16 minutes before 9 on the evening of February 12th. Red Beaver lay sprawled in his bunk, watching water pouring from his wash basin to the cell floor. Finally, he walked over to the bars separating him from Doc Ricketts' cell.
0: Hi, Ricketts.
13: Where's all the water coming from, Beaver?
0: I told you we'd break out of this joint.
13: But if it's all the same to you, I'd rather walk out than swim out.
0: Know what day today is, Regan?
13: Sure. February 12th. So what?
0: February 12th. Lincoln's birthday.
13: What do you want we should do? Eat birthday cake?
0: Yeah. You never heard what Lincoln did?
13: He got himself shot. Is that what you're aiming for us to get?
0: Yeah, but before he did, he freed the slaves.
13: So?
0: Today's Lincoln's birthday, so we'll do like him. We'll free the slaves. Us included.
13: Just like that, huh? How?
0: Plug up your base and let the water run on the floor.
13: Why? Yours is running plenty. You gonna start raising fish in there?
0: Well, like I say.
13: Okay, okay.
0: Good. Now we'll wait a minute, and we call a guard.
13: Then what?
0: We yell for a dry cell. While we're switching, we hit him over the head and make a break. How's the water coming?
13: You could launch a ship in here now.
0: Okay. Rattle a cup.
14: Guards! Guards!
15: Help! Help!
14: Hey,
15: we're
14: guards.
15: Being flooded!
14: Get us out of here!
15: Guards! Get us out of this place! We're being flooded!
3: Attention, Cincinnati police. Escaping prisoners Red Beaver and Doc Rickett have just held up the Second National Bank and are escaping. Green, 1940, Chrysler sedan, license number 293-348. That is all.
16: To Kansas City Police, Believe killer Red Beaver and pal Ricketts are driving toward Kansas City. These men are heavily armed. Suggest roadblock.
13: I can't stand this strain much longer, Beaver. I'm cracking.
0: Don't worry. We'll be all right here in Kansas City.
13: The whole country's looking for us.
0: I always do things in a big way, Rickett. But I tell you, Kansas City's safe. I got it all figured out.
13: Roadblock up ahead.
0: Where those rotten coppers are.
13: Coppers all over the place.
0: I'll run over them. I'll kill them. Hold on.
17: Going on for days, this cop shooting at us.
3: Kansas City, FBI Washington. Doc Rickett, companion of Red Beaver, was found hiding in cellar in Kansas City. Rickett is now under arrest. Red Beaver escaped and is believed hiding in one of the southern states.
0: Hello?
18: Hello, Edwards?
0: Oh. Oh, yeah, yeah, sure, this is Edwards. That you, Helen?
18: Sure.
0: Yeah, wait a minute, let me sit down, huh?
18: You tired?
0: I'm just not used to this Texas weather yet.
18: Mm-hmm. How do you like it here in Amarillo?
0: Well, that depends upon how well you like me, baby.
18: But I haven't seen you very off. And...
0: I'll see you tonight.
18: All right.
0: Yeah, we'll go to a club. Wait a minute.
18: What's the matter?
0: Hold it. Can you beat that? Huh?
18: What's the matter?
0: Two women out in the street. They bump cars.
18: Are they mad?
0: Uh-oh. Look, the little one's shoving the big one around. No, the big one, she won't take it. Wow.
18: What happened?
0: The little one gives the big one a slap. Uh-oh, the cop's seen him. Hey, this is a grand stampede. Hey, they're looking up here at the window. They can see me laughing at them.
18: Say, you're as good as a radio fight announcer.
0: The cop's walking across the sidewalk toward my window here. This is a laugh.
18: Why?
0: If you only knew, sister.
10: Hey, mister, you saw these two women bump cars, didn't you?
0: Sure, I seen them, officer. I was looking right out the window here.
10: Which one was at fault?
0: No, you don't. You don't get me between two dames, especially those dames. If one of them was cute, it might be different.
18: Hello.
0: Wait a minute, baby. I'm talking to the cop here.
10: Well, I guess I have to take him up to the station house. Will you come up with me and tell what you saw?
0: Now, wait a minute. I'm not going... Okay. Okay, sure, I'll go with you.
10: I'd be much obliged if you would.
0: Sure, I will. Hello, sugar. I'll call you back later.
18: All right, Edward.
0: I gotta go see justice done. Well, copper, lead the way. I'll put on my hat and be right with you.
10: This is the gentleman I was telling you about, Captain Kirkman. He was sitting in the window and saw the two women bump fenders.
19: Oh, I appreciate your coming up to the station, huh?
0: That's all right.
19: What's your name?
0: Jack Edwards.
19: Oh, I'm Captain Kirkman, and this is Captain King. I'm glad to meet you. Oh, sit down, Mr. Edwards.
0: You got a pretty good police station here at Amarillo, haven't you?
19: Oh, it serves its purpose. You a stranger in Amarillo?
0: I've been here a couple of months. You want me to tell you about those two women bumping cars, huh?
19: Yes, but you don't happen to know a man by the name of Red Beaver, do you?
0: Who?
19: Red Beaver. He's an escaped convict and a killer.
0: No, I never heard of him. What do you ask me?
19: I was just wondering, Red, that's all.
0: Call me Red. My name ain't Red. It's Jack Edwards.
19: Oh, I see. Here. There's a wanted circular for Red Beaver for desertion from the Army and killing an Army sergeant.
0: No, I don't know what you're talking about.
19: The detectives standing back to you all have their guns out, Red.
0: No, I didn't kill nobody. It wasn't me. I didn't kill him. What a sucker I am.
19: Yes, you are. All police officers have been on the lookout for you.
0: Think of me ending up here. For them two dames to bump their cars, I could bump them off.
19: Didn't figure it might be a little plant to get you up here without any shooting.
0: And I thought I was smart. Me, Red Beaver, being took in by this one-horse joint. I didn't kill that guy, though.
19: We'll leave that to the United States Army, Beaver. They're asking for you.
0: No, look, I'll do anything. I'll tell you anything you want to know, but don't let the Army get a hold of me. Don't let the Army get a hold of me, please.
10: Details! Halt! Harry Red Beaver, as convicted by a court-martial at Fort Sill, you will, on this morning of September 26, 1944, be hanged by the neck until dead. Harry Beaver, have you anything to say?
0: No. No, I guess I ain't got nothing.
10: May God rest your soul.
20: And Commissioner Valentine, at 6:37 a.m., 20 minutes later, Harry Red Beaver was dead, executed by the United States Army.
12: Chief Hopper, this has been a terrific case tonight, one I doubt that we will ever forget. I wish that every person in this country might have heard it.
20: Yes, Commissioner Valentine, to Red Beaver, the men in the uniform of their country were suckers. He knew better. He knew how to get easy money. But it didn't turn out that way. And it never does.
11: And now, before we present our urgent last-minute bulletins on persons wanted by the authorities at this very moment, the case of Red Beaver is over. But the case of the missing words remains a mystery to millions of Americans. Their only clue is the peculiar behavior of a fountain pen, a pen that sometimes writes on and on without ever seeming to run dry. And then again, it seems out of ink almost before it starts. The reason is that, in the first instance, the pen was filled with Waterman's wonderful blue-black ink, and thus gave thousands of extra words. The second time, however, a different ink had been used, and fewer words resulted. This tremendous difference, ladies and gentlemen, is because Waterman's blue-black is all ink, true ink. No solvents, no added chemicals, no dilution. That's why, by actual test, Waterman's blue-black ink gives you up to 6,500 more words per filling. Think of it. Up to 6,500 more words per filling than other inks tested. Now you can cut those messy pen-filling chores perhaps in half. 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And remember, Waterman's ink is also available in seven other pleasing and distinctive colors. All come in the convenient tip-fill bottle. 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Now, gangbusters, nationwide clues. Chief R.F. Werstner, Dayton, Ohio Police Department, announces a reward of $8,500 is being offered for return of 2.5-year-old baby Ronald Thompson and conviction of his kidnapper. Here is description given gangbusters by Dayton police of alleged kidnapper.
3: Woman, known as Mary Wilkie, 40 to 45 years old, 5 feet 6 inches, about 150 pounds, ruddy complexion, reddish brown hair, believed hennet, brushed back and up, speaks with slight accent, possibly southern or eastern, pleasing personality. Renew vigilance for this woman. Reward now offered by Dayton, Ohio Police, $8,500.
11: From Denver, Colorado Police, urgent bulletin concerning suspect wanted for questioning in connection with murder of J.A. Richardson, that city. Suspect described as follows.
2: Andrew Zipas, alias Jack Wood, alias William Hammond, 36, 5 feet 6 inches, about 150 pounds, dark hair, brown eyes. When last seen, according to police, wore khaki shirt or jacket with blood stain on right shoulder and sleeve, where he supposedly was shot in struggle with victim. Suspect believed to have left scene of crime in company of woman in green Pontiac sedan, bearing Los Angeles license ending in numerals 80. Watch for Andrew Zipas, wanted for questioning, murder, Denver Police Department.
11: If you have any information concerning these clues, notify your local police, the Federal Bureau of Investigation, or gangbusters at once. Now, here is Commissioner Valentine.
12: Next week, gangbusters will present the case of the red evening dress. It's about a girl and her love for a killer.
11: Remember, next week, same time, same station, one of the most unusual cases gangbusters has ever presented. In the meantime, when you are buying a fountain pen or when you're buying ink, just look for the name Waterman's. Gangbusters Factual Case Histories is a Phillips H. Lord production. 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

0: this week
1: we're... Hey, Les, how come you keep that guy around?
0: You mean our announcer?
1: Well, suppose you pay him good money for announcing the show.
0: Well,
1: sure. Anybody can do what he does. Why don't you do the commercials yourself and save the dough?
0: Well,
1: I'm always telling Phil Harris, why throw your money around unless you get some fun out of it? Now, with what you could save, we could have ourselves a real time. Listen, Les, I know a couple of lady wrestlers who...
0: And, of course, by this time, ladies and gentlemen, you've recognized the voice of Elliot Lewis, who created that outstanding character, Frank Remley, Phil Harris' bosom pal on the Phil Harris and Alice Faye popular program, and a host of other roles in many of the top radio shows. It's a great pleasure to have Elliot Lewis as the co-star of this week's play.
1: Well, thank you very much, Les. And seriously, he's a darn good announcer. I was just giving him a Frankie routine.
0: Well, that Remley routine has caused lots of people trouble, but will you stand by while we present your co-star, the young lady who originated the role of Jane on My Friend Irma, and who has been featured on Sam Spade, Suspense, and a score of other big radio shows, lovely Kathy Lewis.
2: Thank you, Les. This is like old times. And remembering how nice it was working with you when we did Dark Victory together. It should be fun.
0: I agree heartily. And I'll see both of you after the play, huh?
2: We'll be here.
1: We wouldn't miss it, Les.
0: Kathy and Elliot Lewis will be back as themselves after the play. But now,
3: here is our announcer.

0: The curtain is up, and here is the play.
1: Gee, Marty, how's a fella supposed to do his work with all that noise going on?
2: Yeah, I never thought of that.
1: Ah, you were right, Marty. It is quieter with the door shut. Sure, two heads are better than one. Now, where was I? Oh, yeah. I wear Snuggles underwear because... Oh, no, that's no good. Why would anyone wear Snuggles underwear? No! No, that wouldn't do. It's too suggestive. Please. No, let me see. I wear Snuggles underwear because they make me feel so well-groomed. No, that isn't. What are you growling at?
3: Oh, well, don't growl at the boss, Monty. It isn't etiquette.
1: Shh, quiet.
4: Well, well, well, a boy and his dog right in the heart of the Bemis Advertising Company. Isn't that a lovely sight?
1: Oh, thank you, Mr. Bemis. I had him pose for the dog food ad this morning.
4: Oh?
1: Yeah, and look at the trick I just taught him.
4: The trick?
1: Oh, yeah, sure. I touch his paw like this. Then when I give the signal, he starts running around yelping and holding his paw. Now watch. Lame dog. All right, Monty. Well, dog. All right. You see, he limps and holds his paw just as though he were hurt.
4: Very convincing.
1: Uh-huh.
4: And what has that to do with Snuggles underwear?
1: Well, I haven't exactly thought of the tie-up yet.
4: There isn't any tie-up. But I hope you're both very happy working for me.
1: Well, yes, Mr. Bemis. We're both happy with the Bemis Advertising Company. Especially Monty.
4: Well, the Bemis Advertising Company isn't happy with you.
1: Why, Mr. Bemis, just this morning you said I was the most useful piece of average Americana in this office.
4: That was before you fired the Douglas girl.
1: The Douglas girl? Oh, yes, that new copywriter somebody hired yesterday. Well, one piece of her copy was enough. I didn't even bother seeing her.
5: I didn't even bother seeing her.
1: Well, we won't miss her, boss. I think I still have her work on my desk. Yeah, here it is. Get a load of this, Chief. Wear it in sleet or rain or storm. Snuggle in Snuggles and always be warm. Poetry by Miss Douglas, you know.
4: It might interest you to know, Mr. Kirk Kilbridge, that Miss Douglas happens to be the daughter of the head of the Snuggles Underwear Company.
1: Well, how was I to know? She said her name was Douglas, not Snuggles.
4: And your name will be mud unless you get that girl back here before we lose the Snuggles account.
1: But I don't even know what she looks like.
4: Fortunately, her father sent me a picture of her this morning. He had an idea that she was going to try to get a job here without revealing her identity.
1: Why should she want a job here?
4: It seems Miss Douglas doesn't think that the advertising job we've been doing for her dad is so hot.
1: Oh.
4: Lucky we got the letter and the picture in this morning's mail. First thing that I knew, she was working here. Now, take a good look at that picture.
1: Hey, yes, Mr. Bemis. I fired that?
4: The kid had an idea that she wanted to get by on her own. Oh, and you better see that she continues to think that she's doing just that.
1: But how will I find her? Where will I look?
4: I don't know. Wherever girls go their first week in New York. Statue of Liberty, Grant's Tomb, the Empire State Building. And if you don't find her, you can jump off. And don't come back here without her.
1: Well, it's just like looking for a needle in a haystack.
4: Try Central Park, Nick. It's spring. And take that bloodhound with you.
1: Well, we've tried the Statue of Liberty, Grant's Tomb, the Aquarium, the Empire State Building. Did you ever know Central Park was this big, Monty? Yeah, I know, but that last week's salary is going to last forever. Oh, if I could just find that Douglas girl. Hey, wait a minute. Isn't that the girl in the picture? It is. Come on, Monty. We'll follow her until I get a bright idea. Well, I do get them sometimes. All right. There was the time I suggested the slogan for the tire campaign. Huh? Marvelous. Marvelous idea. What would I do without you? That's a wonderful idea. All right, come on. Let's sneak over close to her without being seen. Just be quiet. All right, now, go to it, Monty. Lame dog. Lame dog.
5: Oh, you poor little doggie. Oh, Monty. Honey, you must have hurt your paw.
1: Monty? What's the matter, Monty? Did you step on his paw?
6: Oh, dear. Oh, I don't think I did. I mean, I didn't notice.
1: Well, here. Would you mind holding him just a minute?
6: Oh, sure.
1: There must be a phone near here. I'll get the best veterinarian in town. I'd kill myself if anything happened to Monty.
6: Oh, I'll hold him. You go ahead and call.
1: Yes, well, don't put him down on the ground.
6: I won't.
1: All right, I'll be right back. I guess the vet must be out of town or something. He didn't answer.
6: Oh, what are you doing?
1: Well, I'll have to rip my shirt up and make a compress or something.
6: Oh, I see.
1: Mm-hmm.
6: You can dampen it in this fountain.
1: Mm-hmm. Oh, yes, good idea. All right, now, there. Uh-huh.
2: This'll fix it, Monty, old son.
6: Oh, it's wonderful to find a man who loves animals so much.
2: Mm-hmm.
6: Here in New York City, I mean.
2: Oh, are you a stranger here?
6: Oh, yes. Yes, just been here a few days.
2: Oh.
6: Isn't that an awfully big bandage you're putting on?
2: Well, I wear a very big-sized shirt.
6: Yes, I see.
2: Where are you from?
6: Oh, in a small manufacturing town, Pennsylvania.
2: Oh.
6: What should we do about Monty?
2: Oh, well, better get him home. I live right near here. You wouldn't want to help me get him home? Well, he seems so comfortable in your arms. Besides, I think it would be dangerous to move him now.
6: Oh, of course I'll help you.
2: Oh.
6: He's a wonderful dog.
2: Oh, yes. Best of breed in his last show.
6: Really?
2: Oh. Well, he isn't too heavy for you?
6: No, I'm fine.
2: This is the building right here. Lucky I live near the park, huh?
7: Going up?
2: Yes, thank you.
7: Evening, Mr. Kilbridge.
2: Mm-hmm.
7: Something wrong with Monty?
6: Your name, Kilbridge?
2: Someone stepped on his paw.
6: Oh, and I'm really very sorry. I do hope no bones are broken.
2: Well, that remains to be seen.
7: Heading for him.
2: Oh, yes, that's where we get off. Suppose Monty can walk now?
6: Oh, I'll carry you.
2: All right, it's not far. It's right here. There we are. Here we are. Now, you hold him here on the sofa. I'll go get some liniment.
6: Oh, fine. Poor doggy. Doesn't hurt very much. Oh, let's see if there are any broken bones, huh? Bandage is big enough to make an elephant limp. It's all right now. It's all right. What would you want? Just taking the bandage off. Hey! There's nothing wrong with his paw. He scooted out of my lap like a greyhound.
2: Well, here I am with the liniment. Where's Monty?
6: Oh, well, I took the bandage off and he just...
2: Monty!
6: Wait a minute.
2: Hmm?
6: I have an idea. This is all a big hoax. Is this a new angle for getting girls up to your apartment?
2: No, it's just a sort of a trick I taught Monty to
6: amuse. I've heard about you New York wolves.
2: Yeah.
6: Where's my purse? Of all the mean, low, contemptible...
2: Don't you see, I had to speak to you, Miss Douglas, and that was the only way I had to get...
6: How did you know my name?
2: Now, just wait a minute. Sit down again. Have a drink. Have something to eat. Maybe you'd like to hear some new recording?
6: No, I wouldn't. And I don't want to see your etchings, either. You let me out of here, or do I have to scream?
2: You do me a grave injustice, Miss Douglas. My intentions are purely businesslike.
6: I'm quite sure of it.
2: Look, I'm Kirk Kilbridge, head of the copy department of the Bemis Advertising Company.
6: The man who fired me without giving me half a chance.
2: Now, I saw your first bit of poetry, and I saw red. You see, I love poetry, and yours was very good.
6: Thank you.
2: Well, it was too good for commercialization. I just couldn't see putting wonderful poetry like that on a billboard, or hearing it used for one of those jingles on the radio.
6: You really mean that?
2: I love poetry. I spend practically all my time reading Keats and Shelley and the other guys, and it seemed like sacrilege.
6: And what made you decide after firing me to try and find me again?
2: Frankly, it was the boss. Mr. Bemis himself, he saw your copy on my desk. He read it, and then he said, Kirk Kilbridge, your name will be mud unless you get that girl back here.
6: And you found me in the park?
2: After I'd searched the whole city for you.
6: And you used Monty to pick me up?
2: Yeah, that was it.
6: That was very cute.
2: Oh?
6: I forgive you.
2: Oh, yeah. Well, would you like to hear those recordings now?
6: I'd love to.
2: And afterwards, we can read poetry together, maybe?
6: You really do like poetry.
2: And then dinner together? I know a marvelous little French restaurant in the village that serves French food that they haven't even heard of in France.
6: It sounds entrancing.
2: Gee, you're a wonderful girl, Miss Douglas. Well, I know you'll like the place.
6: I'm sure I will.
2: Sure.
6: And while we're eating dinner, you can tell me how you knew what I looked like.
2: Hmm?
6: You never saw me at the advertising company, but you did recognize me in the park. And the story better be good.
0: We'll return in just a moment with Act Two of the Movie Town Radio Theater's presentation of The Bachelor and the Fox Terrier, starring Kathy and Elliot Lewis. And now, here is our announcer.

0: You didn't tell me about the music.
1: I was saving that for a surprise.
0: Music is the poetry of the air.
1: Hmm?
0: That's a quotation from Richter.
1: Oh, Richter. Very fond of him.
0: Do you eat here often?
1: Well, not very. It's a long trip alone.
0: Oh.
1: We could eat here often, though. Have you a boyfriend?
0: I just got to New York.
1: Well, that doesn't answer my question.
0: Well, I did have a boyfriend back home.
1: Oh.
0: But that was in the sixth grade. I've never been really serious about anyone since then.
1: I haven't got a girlfriend. Did I tell you you're very beautiful?
0: Yes, you did. But you haven't told me how you knew what I looked like, even though you hadn't seen me at the Bemis Advertising Company.
1: I'm glad you brought that up. You sort of made me forget about business. I want you to come back to the agency, June, starting tomorrow.
0: Oh. Oh, and what about committing sacrilege by using my poetry in advertising?
1: I think maybe I was wrong. I was wrong. The world deserves to hear about Snuggles underwear in poetry.
0: Oh, Kirk.
1: Hmm?
0: You're so understanding.
2: Morning, Kirk.
1: Morning, Chief.
2: Good work getting the Douglas girl back. Always knew you had the right stuff in you.
1: Ah, thanks, Chief. She's handing in good copy, too. Here, listen to this. Held together by hand-sewn stitch, Snuggles underwear will never itch.
2: Good. Are you crazy or kidding?
1: Now, don't underestimate the power of poetry, Mr. Bemis. Music and poetry are the two greatest powers of our emotional existence. And music is the poetry of the air. That's a quotation from Richter.
2: Who is Richter?
1: A famous poet.
2: We don't want any poetry around here.
1: Well, what do we do about June? Miss Douglas, I mean.
2: Well, let her write it if she wants to. Keep her happy. But don't use any of that stuff. Don't let a little blonde hair warp your judgment, my boy.
1: No, sir.
2: Maybe you were better off with your dog.
1: Oh, Monty and Miss Douglas get along fine, sir.
2: Good, good. Keep them together and out of our advertising.
1: This is very hard on my creative genius. Well, come in. Oh, June. Sorry, I thought it was somebody else.
0: You told me to let you know when it was 12:30.
1: Oh, is it?
0: You don't have to take me to lunch if you're busy, though.
1: Well, of course I want to take you to lunch.
0: Did you like my new poem?
1: Yes.
0: I thought up another one. Be well dressed like Adolf Manjou. Wear snuggles. They'll never creep up on you.
1: Let's go to lunch. Honestly, Monty, I don't know what to do. You see, I'm so much in love with her that this poetry business is beginning to sound good. But when Mr. Bemis is around, it doesn't sound so good anymore. Oh, quiet now. You know he doesn't like my having you in the office.
2: Morning, Kirk.
1: Good morning, sir.
2: Got the National Magazine campaign ready?
1: Yes, sir, here it is. I'll just keep this last carbon copy on my desk.
2: Looks pretty good. Mm-hmm. Have Snyder send it to the printers.
1: Well, thank you. That's a load off my mind. Now all I have to do is line up the radio commercials.
2: That shouldn't be too tough. You can use some of the same material in the magazine campaign.
1: Yes, sir.
2: And remember, no poetry.
1: Yes, sir. No, sir. No. No. Well, let's see.
0: Good morning, dear.
1: Oh, June. I didn't hear you come in. Oh, you look lovely today.
0: Thank you. What's that?
1: Hmm? Oh, it's just the magazine campaign copy. Dinner tonight?
0: Mm. Oh, this is the ad Curtis wrote. This is Johnson's copy. I guess you wrote this one.
1: Mm-hmm.
0: You haven't used one of my ads.
1: Well, we'll probably be able to fit your poems into the radio campaign a little easier. Maybe.
0: Maybe. You haven't used one of my poems, and I'm getting sore. You use all the same old stuff you've been using ever since Father first... I mean, ever since heaven knows when.
1: We've done a pretty good job of building up sales.
0: But you're too stubborn to try anything else. You don't know how much one of my poems might build up sales.
1: I have an idea.
0: There you go with your snide remarks again.
1: What?
0: If you aren't going to use my material, why did you hire me back?
1: Because Bemis said I had to.
0: Oh, and he won't even talk to me about my work.
1: Let's not fight, dear. You're working here. And you might get a chance to sell Bemis some of your ideas one of these days. And after all, your father is satisfied with... Ooh.
0: Then you knew all along who I was.
1: That was a slip.
0: I'll say it was. That act in the park makes sense now. And so does your cheap lovemaking.
1: No, I meant every word of that.
0: You haven't got a sincere bone in your body. I'm quitting. That's what I'm doing. I'll get a job somewhere else. Maybe even with a competitor.
1: No, but I love you, June. And so does Monty.
0: Well, I hate you. And I hate Monty, too. Oh!
1: 2 weeks is a long time, Monty. 14 days. Let's face it, Monty, we miss her. And it isn't only because of Bemis getting sore, either. You know, it was at this very spot that we first saw her, Monty. I touched your paw like that, and I said, lame dog. No, Monty, not now. Stop it. Monty, will you quit it? Monty, cut it out. No more.
3: Come here, you poor little doggy. I'll hold you in my arms, even if that cruel man won't do anything but yell at
1: you. No, he's not hurt.
3: How can you be so cruel? I ought to report you to the Inhumane Society. That's what I ought to do.
1: Oh, it's just a trick.
3: A fine trick. Letting a poor little dog like that suffer.
1: No, but really...
3: Go and get a dog doctor, a vegetarian. Can't let this dog suffer.
1: He's not suffering.
3: Not suffering? Look at the poor little deer. Take off your shirt.
1: My shirt?
3: Of course. We have to make a bandage for the poor little deer's foot. Don't you see him leaping?
1: No, look, you don't understand. I simply touched his paw.
3: Are you going to take your shirt off, or shall I take it off for you?
1: I'll take it off. There.
3: There, that's better. Now, we'll dip it in the fountain. There. Now, I make a bandage.
1: Fine, good. That's a very nice bandage. He'll be all right now. Thank you very much. Goodbye. I'll take him home.
3: Conchita does not trust you. I will go home with you.
1: Really? I can take care of him myself.
3: Oh, you are a cruel man. I insist on going with you. Where do you live?
1: Right over there, but it isn't necessary.
3: Certainly is necessary.
1: No, I can manage really very nicely without you.
3: I wouldn't even let you carry this adorable dog.
1: Okay, you carry him, the big ham.
3: Don't you try any tricks now. And if you try and get rid of me, I will call the police.
4: Going up. Evening, Mr. Kilby. Monty hurt?
1: No.
3: Yes.
4: I just took a young lady.
3: Oh, will you stop this talking? The dog is hurt.
4: Yes, ma'am. Here's your floor.
1: Thank you.
0: Oh, Kirk, I had to see you.
1: June.
0: I was wrong.
3: Oh, more conversation than with his poor little doggy hurt.
0: Oh, another easy pickup.
1: Well, certainly not.
3: Conchita is no pickup.
4: You folks getting out?
0: Take me down.
3: Oh,
0: please.
3: Let us out. This poor little doggy is hurt.
1: No, listen, June, this woman wished herself on me.
3: Oh, Conchita does not wish herself on anybody.
4: Will you folks please make up your mind whether you're getting out or not?
0: Look, Conchita, whatever your name is.
3: Conchita, see.
0: This is just a little trick of Mr. Kilby's.
3: Yes, he did say it was a trick.
0: Just a cheap trick to pick up defenseless women.
3: Oh, I have been taken in. Let me out.
4: Go on down.
1: No, please, June, don't leave just yet. If you'll just let me explain, it was all Monty's fault.
0: A likely story.
1: No, really. Oh, Monty, be quiet.
3: I'll go now. Here, take your confederate.
1: Yes, thank you.
0: And
1: June,
0: the next time, you'd better get a new act. This one's a little worn out. Goodbye.
1: Monty, we'll have to get a new act. We've lost June, and I'm running out of shirts. I wear Snuggles underwear because... It's no use, Monty. My heart just isn't in Snuggles underwear. It's been 2 weeks since I've seen June, and... Monty? Hey, where's my dog? Yeah? Guess he's tired of my company, too.
2: Kirk? I want to talk to you.
1: Oh, I'm glad someone wants to talk to me.
2: I'm afraid you won't be very happy with what I want to talk to you about.
1: I suppose it's about the dog.

0: Where's my dog? Yeah? Guess he's tired of my company, too.
1: Dirk?
0: Hmm?
1: I want to talk to you.
0: Well, I'm glad someone wants to talk to me.
1: I'm afraid you won't be very happy with what I want to talk to you about.
0: I suppose it's about the Douglas girl again. She's gotten a job with a competitor. We're threatened with losing the account, and you want me to get her back here again or else.
1: I've got her back.
0: How did you do it, boss? Where is she? How long has she been back?
1: Well, I had to promise to use some of her poetry. Got her back a week ago. But she's back in Johnson's office. She's turning out reams of poetry, only she refuses to submit it through you. Says she'll have nothing to do with you whatsoever.
0: So?
1: So I'm afraid, Kirk, that I'll have to find a new copy chief. Can't have dissensions in the ranks.
0: And her old man does own the Snuggles Underwear Company.
1: Oh, well, I'm sure you'll find something, Kirk. Cashier has 2 weeks' pay ready for you. Good luck, my boy.
0: Good luck, my boy. That's why Monty walked out on me, too. Thought I wouldn't be able to afford his dog food. I wonder where he went.
2: So, you took my advice and taught your dog a new trick.
0: June.
2: A fine trick. Teaching him to tear women's dresses. Just look at that.
0: Monty,
2: well, let me tell you something, Kirk Kilbridge. You'll have to have my dress fixed for
0: me. Well, I will. I'll even buy you a new dress. We'll go right over and pick one out.
2: Oh, but Kirk...
0: Only could it be a blue dress? Please, June. You look so wonderful in blue.
2: I suppose it could be a blue dress. Yes,
0: and could we stop and have a bite of lunch together first? It is lunchtime, you know. Then we could buy the dress.
2: Oh, Kirk, I made Monty tear my dress. He wandered into my office and he nudged me with his muzzle and he made me think of you.
0: Oh?
2: And I was too embarrassed to just walk into you. And then I thought if I could make it look as though I don't even care if you are a wolf. And if you don't like poetry.
0: Oh, but I do. And I'm not a wolf. And this is all wonderful, June. Why, it even moves me to poetry.
2: It does?
0: Sure, listen to this. When a fellow's got a girl who's cute and sweet and pretty and a car and a house and a lot, it really is a pity.
2: What's a pity?
0: If he isn't wearing Snuggles underwear.
2: Oh.
0: Oh, June, we can make such wonderful poetry together.
3: And the curtain falls on Act Two of the Movie Town Radio Theater's presentation of The Bachelor and the Fox Terrier, co-starring Kathy and Elliot Lewis, who return in just a moment. And our stars, Kathy and Elliot Lewis. Kids, you really lived up to your reputation as Mr. and Mrs. Radio.
2: We had a lot of fun doing the show, Les, if that means anything.
3: Well, you know, you can't play comedy unless you do have fun, Kathy, and you and Elliot did a great job.
0: Oh, thanks, Les. And thanks, too, to the other members of the cast. As always, they were great. You know, Kathy and I listen to your program every time we can, and we've been wondering, when are you going to star again?
3: Well, in a few weeks, Elliot, and I'm really looking forward to it.
0: We'll be listening.
3: Thank you. In the meantime, we have some great picture stars lined up.
0: We'll be listening for them, too, Les. Now, goodbye. Thank you.
2: Bye.
3: Thank you, Kathy and Elliot Lewis. In the cast, you heard our stars, Elliot Lewis as Kirk, Kathy Lewis as June. Mr. Bemis was played by Earl Ross, Conchita by June Foray, and the part of Monty the Fox Terrier was played by Charlie Lund. Each week, we present an entirely different type of radio story, drama, comedy, romance, tragedy, and so forth. And each week, we present a star, usually a great star in the entertainment world, in stories especially written for them. So try and be with us each and every week, won't you? Music for the Movie Town Radio Theater was composed and conducted by Adele Castillo. The Bachelor and the Fox Terrier was written for radio by Helen Wald and Bud Lesser, produced and directed by yours truly, Les Mitchell.

0: Hello. Oh, Merry Christmas.
1: It won't be a very Merry Christmas for me, because I'll be all on my own.
0: Oh, I'm sorry. Why's that?
1: Hello? Well, my husband's going to be working flat out.
0: Oh, is he?
1: Yes, the week before Christmas. Overtime Christmas Eve. And when he gets home Christmas morning...
0: Hello?
1: He's going to be so tired, he's going to sleep all day.
0: Oh, you poor old thing. I tell you what, tell me your name and address and I'll send you something for Christmas.
1: Mrs. Claus, North Pole, top of the world.
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2: Hello, Christmas headlines.

0: indeed, folks, and welcome to the show. Yes, the show that does for Christmas what the BBC does for Wogan. Poor old Tell's got the sack, eh? But he says he's looking forward to a new challenge that will stretch his talent to the limits. He's joining the cast of Thunderbirds, you know. And I see Gerald Ratner's been complaining about those blokes who sell jewellery out of suitcases in the high street. He says the stuff they're selling's better than his. But the year's best news, without a doubt, turned out to be the return of Terry White, didn't it, eh? Not off. But he's a goer, you know. There's already talk of him taking up an even greater challenge. Yeah, he's going to try and rescue the Maxwell brothers. But there have been one interesting phenomenon this year. People have been buying more section of railway track than they have Christmas trees. You know why? They've got more leaves on them. And did you see that Mandy Smith has turned down the part of Rudolph the Red-Nosed Reindeer in pantomime? She says she's fed up pulling old men. Meanwhile, how about that bloke who managed to stuff 150 turkeys in 3 hours? The trial continues. One of the dafter stories was about those gardeners who were putting elephant droppings on their rhubarb. Funny, I always put custard on mine. I get all my stuff from Jackie Mason, you know. There we are. But the silliest story of the year must have been the world's first conference on the orgasm. Yes. The women delegates complained it was all over in 2 minutes. But, of course, at Christmas, we try to think of folk who are worse off than we are, don't we? But that's enough of Janet Street Porter's boyfriend. I mean, the people in hospital, and that is why June and me are outside this self-governing trust status St. Nicholas Hospital. We're here to spread a bit of Christmas cheer. Hello. The door's jammed. Give us a hand, June.
1: Right. Oh, I'll try the bell.
2: All right, I'm coming. What sort of commotion, then?
0: Well, we don't seem to be able to open the door.
2: We're not open yet.
1: But it's nearly 10. What time do you open?
2: Let me see now. 1998.
0: 1998?
2: Or 99 if we have to pay the nurses. We've overspent our budget, you see.
0: Well, I mean, what would happen if I was really sick?
2: You are, mate. I've heard your show.
1: Look, he means if he was really ill.
0: Yes.
2: Well, if you ask me, that's where they've been going wrong, isn't they? I mean, how can they expect to make a profit if they fill the place up with sick people? I mean, it's not on, is it?
1: Have you got any patients?
0: Because mine's rapidly running out, I promise you.
1: Well, you see, we're from the news headlines. We've come to spread joy and goodwill amongst the sick and ailing.
2: Gold, as if they ain't suffered enough.
0: Let us in, you horrible little geezer.
2: Look, you promise you're not ill?
0: Cross my heart and hope to die.
2: Oh, don't say that, mate. The mortuary's closed and all. Come in, then. Hurry up, you're letting the cold out. That'll be a fiver, please.
1: What for?
2: Entering the hospital.
0: What happened to free medical treatment?
2: Opening the door is not medical treatment. It is what we call a peripheral service, see?
0: What?
2: Peripheral services must be paid for at the point of sale before proceeding further.
0: And you learnt all that off by heart, did you? What a clever little chap you are, aren't you?
2: Flattery will get you nowhere, Mush. £5, please.
0: Oh, very well. Yeah. Now can we go?
2: Of course.
1: Which way?
2: Oh, that's another fiver for the directions, you see.
0: Oh, there you are.
1: Would you mind telling me why you call yourself St. Nicholas?
2: Come on, time's money, you know. I mean, I'm telling you.
1: Why do you call yourself St. Nicholas's when you don't give anything away?
2: Well, I could tell you, but you wouldn't like it.
0: Try me.
2: Well, it was actually St. Nicholas, as Santa Claus, see, what first set up this hospital for his little helpers.
1: So?
0: His little helpers. No, no, June, don't make him go on. I've got a feeling I know what's coming.
1: Well, I don't. Come on, what are you talking about?
2: Well, that's how you get the,
1: Yes?
2: The National Health Service.
0: You know, in all the excitement of eating too much, drinking too much, and watching too much telly, it's easy to forget the real meaning of Christmas.
1: It's a religious festival.
0: I know, don't I? But would you believe it, there are some people who don't go to church at Christmas. Worse than that, there are some people who only go to church at Christmas. They've never been the same since the hunting of the snark came off, you know.
1: Oh, hurry up, Raymond. We're going to be late.
0: All right, Dave, but I still say it's a funny time to start a cabaret.
1: I keep telling you, it is not a cabaret.
0: Cabaret?
1: It's midnight mass.
0: Ooh, look, a big door.
1: Listen,
0: big door.
1: Listen, it started, so don't let the door slam. Sorry.
0: It's a bit full, isn't it, Nicole?
1: Look, there's a space over there. Look, we can squeeze in.
0: Oh, excuse me, Tuck. Sorry, madam. I didn't see you down there. You lost something.
3: I'm saying my prayers.
0: Hang about, mate. Your prayers have almost been answered, I promise. They're not very friendly here, Nicole, are they? Let's see if I can't break the ice a bit. Well, hey, happy Christmas, everybody.
1: Oh, sit down, Raymond.
0: Good idea. Now, up, heads in the air. Come on, join in.
1: What are you doing?
0: Well, I'm trying to get a Mexican wave going, aren't I?
1: Holmes, the vicar will chuck us out in a minute.
0: What vicar? I can't see him.
1: Look, he's over there.
0: Oh, yes, hiding behind his organ. There he is.
1: Look out. He's starting.
0: Welcome,
4: welcome. How nice to see so many strange faces here tonight. Some stranger than others.
0: I'll smack him in the gums in a minute, cheeky cow.
4: Christmas comes but once a year. The same can be said of this congregation. But you know, Christmas isn't just about coming to church on the eve of... is something wrong, sir?
0: Yeah, I came for a sing-song, not a lecture.
4: Quiet, and stop waving your song sheet at me.
1: Oh, no, look, this must be for the sing-song later.
0: Sing-song.
1: Well, stick it in your pocket, will you?
4: Oh, we shall now sing hymn number 253.
0: Oi, what about the words, innit? You got no bouncing ball, mate?
4: No, sir, I haven't. The words are on your song sheet.
1: Oh, quick, Raymond, get it out then.
0: All right, I'm trying. Hang on, it's got mixed up with all my other bits of paper here. I think I've found it. Here we go. Yeah, here we are.

0: I'll be right. Oh, here's the carol sheet. I've got it. I'm ready.
1: Perhaps you'd like to leave, sir, and I'm happy to think I won't see you again until next Christmas.
2: Well, I think you're wrong there, Vic. We'll be seeing you every Sunday.
1: You're not thinking of joining the church.
2: No, but your car park's dead handy for unloading the supermarket trolley, isn't it? Pull. I don't know, these crackers get harder every year, they really do.
3: Love Christmas Day, Philip.
2: Yes, one does.
3: One must just check the presents under the tree. What's this very large parcel for Princess Michael?
2: Oh, something to help her with her next book. It's the photocopier. Now. Where are we?
4: Yuletide felicitations for dear parents. One's brought some decorations, recycled paper chains.
3: Oh, Charles, how lovely.
2: I see you bought one of Harry's paintings, you know. Not bad for a 7-year-old.
4: Actually, that's one of mine.
2: Oh.
4: I call it Agreeable Thatched Bus Shelter Just Downwind of an Organic Pig Farm.
2: Oh.
4: It's sort of abstract.
2: Yes, I think you're abstracting the Michael
3: Philip,
2: here.
3: It's the thought that counts. One should go and do something with it.
2: Yes, changing the corgi's litter trays, eh? Right, well... Well, boy, where's the others? Now, the sooner we get eating, the sooner I find the silver drachma in the plum duff here. And
4: looking... Well, while we're waiting, I suppose one should get in the festive spirit. Put on a paper hat.
2: That's the idea.
4: Yes. Oh, this crumpled move and pink one should do. I think it'll go...
3: Oh, dear. Oblige me. Oh, get off, you silly, silly sentimentalists. I thought we parsley and thyme had come there.
2: Oh, Queen Mar-in-law. Compliments of the season.
4: Grandma, are you enjoying the festivities?
3: Oh, yes, dear. Not like them Christmases after the war, you know, with Sir Stifford Craps and his austerity. No, had to get everything on the passion books then. There'd be roast chestnuts for dinner.
4: Oh, to go in the turkey?
3: No, instead of the turkey, dear. And Christmas pudding was a sprazzy with a raisin stuck both sides. Would have gone round, too, if Margaret hadn't found the brandy salts. And then, at the end of the day, I'd be in the scullery with a glass of British sherry.
2: You drank British sherry?
3: Oh, no, dear. It brought the spoons up a treat. Anyways, must go. Got to check out the Boxing Day meetings. See if I can turn me Christmas bonus into the price of a bottle of gin.
4: Oh, those are the days, eh, Pop?
2: Yes.
4: Proper buildings, education for all, green farming.
2: And a king on the throne, yes. You wait your time, boy. Your mother's not...
3: Philip, this is too bad. Hardly any of the relatives have turned up, and one has to go on telly for one's Christmas speech about family values in a moment. What has happened to them?
2: Just if I know. Wait a minute. Christmas television, that's it. It's those wretched holiday adverts.
4: What do you mean, Father?
2: Well, they've all gone valley skiing, haven't they?
3: Oh, my... Oh, so he has. What was he watching?
5: Just another of those old Christmas musicals.
3: Oh, no, he's waking up. Whatever is the matter, dear?
2: Oh, dear. Oh, you have no idea of the horror. It was ghastly, revolting, unbearable.
3: But you slept through the Christmas musical.
2: What I've just suffered was the worst ever. Just imagine this. When I turned on the box, unprepared for such shocks, Julie Andrews assaulted my hearing. It was wholly unfair, and some nuns in despair were suggesting she try mountaineering. So she went on a hike, where she met Dick Van Dyke, but some kids called Von Trapp all pursued her. Then young Oliver sang Chitty Chitty Bang Bang, and proceeded to get even cruder. He met Fagin and Gone when some penguins danced on. I'm told it's a children's bestseller. But a nanny who sings did some rather strange things with a gentleman's full-size umbrella. Then I... had a relapse, and the wretched Von Trapps who were riding their bikes while attacking Bill Sykes started asking for more in a candy floss store. But

and why not? Much has been made of the soon-to-be-filmed sequel to that all-time classic, Gone with the Wind. But archivists have recently unearthed a hitherto lost masterpiece, a British sequel produced by Alexander Corduroy in 1940. The story takes place 50 years after the original. Scarlett O'Hara has now married Red Butler, and they live at the newly built Billy Cotton Plantation. But Scarlett still holds a torch for her widowed next-door neighbour, Ashley Wilkes. So sit back and enjoy the lost British sequel, Gone with the Wintergreen.

0: Stretch, what are you doing in that rocking chair when you're supposed to be a-working?
1: I am a-working, Scarlet, my little wrinkled raccoon. Can't you see what I've got in my hands?
0: Oh, not again.
1: Yes, again.
0: You'll lose all sensation in them if you don't stop doing that.
1: I keep telling you, it is my job to look through these high-powered glasses and check the texture and shape of my cotton wool balls.
0: Do you think you are a flipping teddy bear?
1: Hush your mouth, Scarlet. My cotton wool balls are what's kept us going these last 40 years. That Timothy White, who owns the drugstore on Boots Hill, can't get enough of them, you know. Besides, there's nothing more relaxing than sitting here on the porch, rocking and rolling the cotton in my sweaty palms while listening to the gentle humming of the bee.
2: Oh, what a glorious thing to be a healthy grown-up busy. Hello, playmate.
1: Oh, blige me, no. It's our neighbour, Ashley Wilkes.
2: The very shame.
1: Oi! Poor eyes, sling your hook. I don't want you hanging around my missus.
2: Oh, charming. Don't worry, playmates. I shall be back.
0: Yeah. Yes. You're jealous of him, aren't you?
1: Hey?
0: Yes. Is it because he's become a wealthy peanut butter tycoon with a big spread?
1: No. No, it's the way you sashay your seductive body in that provocative manner at him. Flaunting your whalebones like a two-bit flophouse floozy. I've told you to pull the blind down when you take a bath.
0: What's the point? I always have me bath in the backyard.
1: You scarlet woman.
0: Oh, don't worry. I'll keep me vest on. There's nothing I likes best on hot, sultry summer evening than having a nice long soak and whiling away all the passing hours.
2: Pinching all the pollen from the colony flowers. I like a busy little bee. Oh, I say, that's not very sporting, is it? Whatever happened to love thy neighbour?
1: You should know, Mush, that's what you've been doing with my missus, you horn-swoggling sidewinder.
2: I thank you.
1: Warning you, Wilkes, keep away from my woman. No more trying to woo her away from me with all your fancy talk.
2: Cobblers.
1: And you can't get fancier than that, folks, can you?
0: You've always been envious of him,
1: Rhett. Envious of him, Rhett?
0: Yes, you have, ever since he had a couple of acres and you didn't.
1: I'll give him a couple of acres if he comes over here, mate, I tell you.
0: Oh, shut your cake hole.
1: Shut your cake hole? That's very demure and coquettish, isn't it, that? Shut your cake hole. Vivian Lee will be turning in her grave, mate.
0: Well, I haven't got time to hang about all day. I'm very busy.
2: Busy, if you like, but jousting me. Oh, what a wonderful thing you've
1: done. Strap up there. Look what you've done with your contrived cue for song, eh? You set him off again. Well, that's it. I've had enough. I'm leaving you, Scarlet. I'm leaving you any colour you like, actually.
0: No, don't leave me, Rhett.
1: I'm going to hitch the mule to my walk frame. And I'm hobbling out of here for good. I hope you and Ashley will be gosh darned happy together.
2: Aye, thank you.
0: No, don't go, Rick. Please don't go. I love you. Do you hear me? I love you.
1: Frankly, my dear, I don't give a monkey's.

0: present the News Headlines ecology-conscious Christmas pantomime, Jack and the Green Stork.
1: It's panto time. I'm here to set the scene. They call me Fairy Liquid, 'cause I'm green. But not, you know, in terms of pigmentation. I only meant I'm into conservation. So now to make your Christmas hunky-dory, I will begin our little fairy story. Pantoland was in a pickle. Poisoned water, toxic waste, CO2 and global warming. And no food, no, not a taste.
2: Boys and girls, my name's Jack. Hello.
3: Oh, Strapper. Watford Palace on a wet afternoon.
2: Hello, boys and girls.
3: My name is Jack. I'm raiding Mother's larder for a snack.
4: Why, Jack, you naughty boy, come out of there. It's no use anyway, the cupboard's bare. There's nothing left. We've eaten our last spud, and that was full of chemicals and crud.
3: Shall I go sell the cow? Wow.

0: Well, Daisy, I'm afraid you'll soon be pies.
1: Moo!
0: Who's this?
2: It's me, the fairy in disguise. I'm just a local member of the Greens. I'll swap that cow for these organic beans.
0: I'll take the beans. Goodbye. Hello, Mum, I'm back. I got these for the cow.
3: You cleghead, Jack. You'll get no supper now, so go to sleep. I'll bung these beans onto the compost heap.
2: But all's not lost, so greenies, don't you panic. These beans grow overnight, for they're organic. Reach as high as flies the hunting hawk.
0: Gosh, it's morning. Oh, I've got a stalk. Outside my window. Grew up in the night. Here, shall I climb it? Shall I?
4: Yes!
0: All right.

0: country all around.
1: Oh, what a funny place. Just grass and trees. No smog, no pesticides, no CFCs. What's that I see? A castle. Oh, dear me. An ogre. He will eat me for his tea.
2: Fee-fi-fo-fum. I'll have no Englishman in my tum. I don't eat boys. I'm into peace and yoga. Hey, man, I am a vegetarian ogre. Eat some of this, man, and stay here if you like. We don't have cars, we get around by bike. We don't have nuclear power, we ban that too. And aerosols...
1: And aerosols to you. I must go home. I think I'd better hurry.
2: Perhaps it's the bean and lentil curry.
3: And Jack climbed down the green stalk and went home... to rivers full of effluent and foam and acid rain and nitrates, and he'd talk about the ogre's green land up the stalk. Now it's the same the whole world over. Panto land has all gone green.
4: No more oil slicks.
1: No pollution.
3: It's a transformation scene.
1: They've repaired the ozone layer.
4: Saved the forest.
1: Save the whale!
3: What was that? You don't believe it?
1: Well, it was a fairy tale.
5: And finally, stock price predictions for 1992. The government assures the nation that the NHS is safe in their hands.
1: And then appoints Shaking Stevens as the new health minister.
6: Chancellor Norman Lamont convinces everyone that the recession is finally over.
1: And it's quickly replaced by the slump.
5: Supermarket bosses tell staff their holidays will be staggered in 1992.
1: They can either have the morning or afternoon off on Christmas Day. And lastly, I'd like to thank all the writers for all the work they've done this year. They deserve a pat on the head, so I've ordered a flying cowagram. Happy Christmas!
7: That was the news headlines Instant Christmas, starring Roy Hudd, Chris Evans and June Whitfield, with Peter Moss and the Hudliners. The announcer was Richard Clegg. Sketches were by Tony Hare, Peter Hickey, Mike Cobb, Michael Dimes, Richard Stoneman and Jed Parsons. Wendy Gray, Alexis Panyuk, Les Rowley, Tony Wheatley, Sid Wright, Jenny Maynard, Nick R. Thomas and Jerry Godden. With songs by Richard Quick and Jeremy Brown. Additional lines by Dave Dixon, Brian Taylor, Dave Single and Richard Parker and Clive Witcheller.
1: All of whom wish they were leaving with our producer.
7: Dirk Max.

0: This is the News Hotlines office. We're sorry there's no one here to answer your call during the Christmas break, but if you'd like to leave your number, we'll call you as soon as we get back. Please speak after the tone.
1: Hello?
2: Well, come in, Smithers. What is it? Speak up, boy. Orange juice.
3: No, sir. New Kellogg's Rise and Shine.
2: Hey, fiendish.
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2: Thank you, Governor. Wife and three pips to support. Thank you.
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0: It's the Irene Dunne, Fred McMurray Show, starring Irene Dunne as Susan Armstrong, owner and editor of the Hillsdale Morning Star, and Fred McMurray as George Harvey, the paper's ace reporter. And in the town of Hillsdale this evening, all is exceptionally calm and quiet. Even George Harvey. And that is exceptional.
1: Beautiful moon tonight, George.
2: Yeah.
1: There's something about a full moon, I always say. That...
2: Mm-hmm.
1: Oh, it's so... So... George, are you listening to me at all?
2: Hmm? Oh, sure, Susan, of course.
1: No, you haven't said a word for 10 minutes. You keep looking around, like you were on the trail of a criminal or something.
2: Funny you should say that. Susan, this may come as a big surprise to you, but Hillsdale is in the midst of a serious crime wave.
1: Crime wave?
2: A serious crime wave led by the mysterious and dangerous society burglar and his gang.
1: And you're on the lookout to capture him?
2: Well, I'm keeping my eyes open, yes.
1: Oh, George, just because there have been a few burglaries in town and you build it up in the paper as the work of a society bandit's no reason that you...
3: Shh!
1: What's the matter?
3: Over there, in those bushes. I saw something move.
1: You sure?
3: You stay here, Susan. I'm going after him. Probably the society burglar.
1: Oh, don't be foolish, George. He may have a gun or a blackjack.
3: I'll take him by surprise.
1: George Harvey, come back here.
3: Got nothing to worry about. All crooks are cowards. Everyone knows that. I just hope he knows it. Well, here goes.
2: All right, give up. My men have got you surrounded. Give up before I...
4: Get off my back.
2: Sammy, you.
4: Sure.
2: What are you doing here?
4: Don't shoot, Mr. Harvey. I'll go quietly.
1: Are you all right, George? Did he get... Sammy!
4: Hi, Miss Armstrong.
1: Oh, well, I take it you're not the society burglar, Sammy.
2: It was a perfectly natural mistake, Susan.
4: You see, Miss Armstrong, Mr. Harvey, I was watching my girl's house. She lives right over there. It's pretty embarrassing.
1: Is there any particular reason for watching her house, Sammy?
4: I suspect her of being unfaithful.
1: Surely. You're spying on her?
4: Oh, I trust her implicitly, until proven otherwise. Now, that's what I'm here for, to prove otherwise.
1: Well, just don't stay up late, Sammy. Come on, George, come on. Let's look for some more bandits.
2: I resent your tone, Susan.
4: Thanks for capturing me, Mr. Harvey. I was getting bored.
2: No, any time, Sammy. Any time.
1: The society burglar.
2: Well, it could have been.
1: Except that it was Sammy.
2: That's the dangerous thing about this type of criminal, Susan. He might be anyone. Walking the streets of the city, a respected citizen, and only turning to crime at night.
1: Sounds interesting.
2: Now, let's not start defending crime, Susan.
1: But you said yourself it just might be someone I know.
2: You don't know him, Susan. You're not shielding him.
1: George, you've guessed my guilty secret.
2: This isn't a joking matter, Susan. If you have information, it's your duty to give it to the police.
1: Even if I'm interested in it?
2: Susan! No, I refuse to be drawn into a discussion of this nature. I know that you're not serious, Susan. You couldn't be.
1: Well, of course not. Well,
2: naturally, I knew it all along. Well, shall we consider the matter closed?
1: Let's.
2: Good.
1: George.
2: Hmm?
1: You don't think there's any danger of the police capturing him, do you?
2: Susan!
1: Morning, patients.
5: Morning, Miss Susan. I heard you and Mr. Harvey come home last night. He sounded a little bothered about something.
1: Oh, well, I'm afraid that was my fault, Patience. I was leading George on, pretending to have a secret romance with a society burglar.
5: Well, that's one way of getting a mink coat.
1: Oh, well, I'll apologize to George when I go down to paper this morning.
5: Why apologize? Let him suffer a while. A little mysterious competition never hurt any man.
1: No, I don't think I could keep it up, Patience.
5: Just an idea, Miss Susan.
1: Oh, he'll have forgotten all about it anyway by this morning.
5: I guess you're right.
1: When I walk into the office, he'll be his old complacent self, grinning at me with that self-satisfied look of his. Sometimes he irritates me so. He can be so smug. Patience, you're right. I'll do it. He deserves to suffer.
6: Hello?
4: Mr. Harvey.
2: Yes, Sammy?
4: Don't expect too much out of me today.
2: Your spy activities kept you up late, I take it.
4: Yeah, but it turned out very well.
2: You found out your girl wasn't two-timing you.
4: Well, she definitely was. I accused her of it, and she was so happy to find out I was jealous that we had a very tender reconciliation. Feminine psychology.
2: Yes.
4: Anytime you want me to check up on Miss Armstrong, I'll be glad to offer my services.
2: Well, that's big of you, Sammy, but I hardly think there's any need. Miss Armstrong has no other romantic interest.
4: She's a woman, isn't she? And where there's smoke, there's fire.
2: Come to think of it, Sammy, last night we were talking about...
6: Morning, George. How are you, Sammy?
4: Hi, Miss Armstrong.
2: And how are you this morning, Susan?
6: Oh, I feel just fine, George.
2: Good.
6: Anything new on the society burglar this morning?
4: Not a thing, Miss Armstrong. I guess he took the night off last night.
6: Well, I don't know that I'd say that. I mean...
2: You wouldn't say what, Susan?
6: Oh, nothing, George. Nothing.
2: Nothing? Susan, you just can't toss off statements like that and then pass them off as nothing. I demand to know what you mean.
6: I told you, George, nothing at all.
2: Susan, you didn't meet this Raffles.
6: Meet him? How could I?
2: Well, how should I know? But if you think for one minute I'm going to sit back and...
6: You said yourself, George, I couldn't possibly be involved with such a character.
2: But I...
6: And you're never wrong, are you?
2: Well, no, but...
6: So there's nothing at all to worry about. I'll be in my office, Sammy.
4: Sure, Miss Armstrong.
2: What do you think, Sammy?
4: Where there's smoke, there's fire, Mr. Harvey.
2: Sammy, how much would you charge for just keeping an eye on Miss Armstrong?
4: Oh, I couldn't do it myself, Mr. Harvey. She'd spot me.
2: That's true, true.
4: And neither could my girlfriend, Shirley. Miss Armstrong knows her.
2: Yeah.
4: But my girlfriend has a girlfriend, and she could report back to Shirley, and Shirley would report back to me. Then I'd report to you.
2: Well, you know best, Sammy, but why can't your girlfriend's girlfriend report directly to you?
4: Shirley wouldn't trust either one of us.
2: Yeah, it's a pretty grim situation, isn't it, Sammy? This battle of the sexes.
4: It's a jungle, Mr. Harvey. But don't worry. I'll guide you safely through.
2: Somehow I'd be much happier with Sabu.

0: Susan, before we go another step, I demand to know.
1: Know what, George?
0: Don't play the innocent, Susan. I've been asking you all evening. Are you or are you not getting yourself involved with a crook?
1: George, you mean you've turned to a life of crime?
0: I'm not talking about myself, and you know it.
1: Some other crook?
0: Yes. No. I demand to know, Susan, for your own good, are you or are you not?
1: Oh, look. We're right outside Young's jewelry store. Don't they have the most beautiful display of rings you've ever seen, George?
0: I'm not the slightest bit interested in rings, Susan.
1: That's hardly a news item.
0: I'll ignore that. Susan, I have the right to an answer, and if you persist in sidestepping the question...
2: Oh. Excuse me. I guess I wasn't looking where I was...
3: Oh! Excuse me!
1: What got into her?
0: Don't try to change the subject, Susan.
1: I wasn't, George. All I said was...
0: For your own good, Susan, I demand an answer. Are you or are you
1: no.
0: not...
1: No!
0: What?
1: I said no. Satisfied?
0: Well, yes. I guess so.
1: Good. And if I hear so much as another word on this subject, George Harvey...
0: Susan, the whole episode is closed. Completely. You have my word on it.

0: Shirley? Imogene. Oh, Shirley, wait till you hear. I saw her. With him.
1: Oh.
0: Miss Armstrong. You know, I told you I knew her, but she doesn't know me. Well, she was with him, Shirley.
1: Imogene? Not a society burglar.
0: Oh, it must have been. Dark, swarthy. Definitely the criminal type. Definitely.
1: Well, what were they doing?
0: Arguing. Outside a jewelry store. I think she was pleading with him not to rob it.
1: Oh, how absolutely fascinating.
0: Maybe we shouldn't tell anybody.
1: I agree, absolutely. Oh, hang up, Imogene. I want to call Sammy.
2: Sammy? She saw him, Sammy. Imogene saw him, the society burglar.
3: Shirley, with Miss Armstrong?
2: He was dressed in evening clothes, but his face betrayed him, the criminal type.
3: What were they doing?
2: He was robbing a jewelry store, and... Well, I don't like to say this about Miss Armstrong, Sammy, but she must have been acting as his lookout.
3: I don't believe it.
2: We have to give her the benefit of every doubt, Sammy. Oh, promise me you won't tell a soul.
3: I won't tell a soul, Shirley. Oh, poor Mr. Harvey. When I tell him about it in the morning.
4: Good morning, Sammy. How's the world's youngest cynic?
3: You better sit down, Mr. Harvey.
4: Why? Oh, by the way, Sammy, I believe I might have mentioned something about wanting to keep an eye on Miss Armstrong.
3: You sure did, Mr. Harvey.
4: Well, forget the whole thing, Sammy. It was just a misunderstanding.
3: Misunderstanding?
4: Yes, we straightened it all out last night.
3: What time last night?
4: Well, fairly early. As a matter of fact, I was home and in bed by 11. Early to bed, you know, Sammy, makes a man healthy, wealthy,
3: I hate to do this to you.
4: Do what to me?
3: But it's my duty. For the community.
4: What's your duty?
3: Mr. Harvey, Miss Armstrong was seen last night by my operatives. With him.
4: Him? Who?
3: The society burglar.
4: Oh, but that's impossible. I was out with Miss Armstrong last night.
3: Mr. Harvey, didn't you ever hear of a late date?
4: Yeah. Sammy, I refuse to believe any of this. Don't even tell me about it. Where were they?
3: He was seen emerging from a jewelry store.
4: Jewelry store?
3: Dressed in white tie and tails and dripping with stolen diamonds.
4: What was Miss Armstrong doing?
3: I can't tell you, Mr. Harvey. I don't believe it myself.
4: Sammy, I'm sure this is all a mistake, and when Miss Armstrong comes in, she'll clear it up in a minute.
3: Sure she will, Mr. Harvey.
4: We've got to believe in her, Sammy. But on the other hand...
3: Here comes Miss Armstrong, Mr. Harvey.
4: I'll handle this, Sammy. Good morning, Susan.
5: Oh, hello, George. Sammy. Wonderful morning.
4: Wonderful morning. I wonder what she meant by that.
5: What'd you say, George?
4: Have a good night's rest, Susan?
5: Well, as a matter of fact, I didn't sleep too well.
4: Uh-huh.
5: What's the uh-huh for?
4: Susan, think this over very carefully before you answer. You didn't have a date last night.
5: Well, you could call it a date, yes.
4: Uh-huh. With whom?
5: Uh-huh. You.
4: That's not what I meant, and you know it.
3: Well, I gotta go to the composing
4: room. You stay right here, Sammy.
5: You wouldn't care to tell me what this is all about, George.
4: Susan, for your own good, I demand an answer. Were you or were you not?
5: Oh, no, not that again.
4: Don't spare my feelings, Susan. This is bigger than both of us. I'll be much happier if you tell me the truth.
5: You're sure?
4: Positive. Last night, did you or did you not?
5: Of course. I had a late date with the society burglar, and we held up a jewelry store.
4: No.
5: Yes, and now if you'll excuse me, I have to melt down some hot wedding rings.
3: Are you happy, Mr. Harvey?
4: Happy, Sammy? I don't think I'll ever be happy again. Ever.

0: Now back to our stars, Irene Dunne and Fred McMurray, and the second act of our story. Irene, as Susan Armstrong, is currently in the throes of a misunderstanding with Fred as George Harvey. This, however, has happened before. Matter of fact, it happens every week.
1: I just can't understand it, Patience.
2: Understand what, Miss Susan?
1: His unreasoning jealousy on George's part. He's accusing me of all sorts of wild things.
2: Who started it?
1: I did.
2: Uh-huh.
1: But I've told him time after time that there wasn't any truth in it. I've told him I don't know any society burglar. He refuses to believe me. It's inexcusable.
2: Well, give him another chance, Miss Susan. Go out with him tonight and get things all straightened out.
1: We had them all straightened out last night.
2: George is a difficult case.
1: Well...
2: Good. And if you have any trouble with the society burglar, just send for me.
1: Send for you?
2: I've got a date with Patrolman Mullins.
1: Well, it's nice to know you'll be safe, Patience.
2: Completely safe. There are times when I'd rather be out with a burglar.

0: Give her another chance, Mr. Harvey.
1: Never. You really think I should, Sammy?
0: Any woman is entitled to one slip, Mr. Harvey. Anyway, I can't really believe it of Miss Armstrong.
1: I can't either. But what about your operatives?
0: Oh, they're only human. And on top of that, they're women. It's a bad combination.
1: Well?
0: Go to her, Mr. Harvey. Go to her. Or face the future years of emptiness and regret.
1: One more chance, huh?
0: One more chance. I have complete confidence in Miss Armstrong.
1: So have I, Sammy. So have I.
0: But just in case, Mr. Harvey, I'll have my operatives on the job.
1: Excellent idea, Sammy. Just in case. Like old times, huh, Susan?
2: Like old times, George. Double feature, after theater snack at Hamburger Heaven.
1: You sure you wouldn't go for another hamburger?
2: Oh, no, no. I'm completely filled, George.
1: Well, the sky's the limit, you know. Nothing small time about George Harvey.
2: Our reconciliation banquet.
1: Yeah. Susan, you're completely sure that
2: oh,
1: you
2: now,
1: never...
2: George, I couldn't go through that again. I've never met the society burglar. Want me to sign my name in blood?
1: Well, ketchup will do. It's handier.
2: If we're going to start this all over again, George...
1: I believe you, Susan. I believe you implicitly. Well, shall we go?
2: All right. But if you can't get these insanely jealous ideas out of your head...
1: Jealous? Me? Absurd.
2: Then we'll consider the subject closed.
1: Once and for all. And if I ever so much as...
3: Excuse me. Oh,
2: that girl. Have we seen her somewhere before?
1: The girl, Oh, I didn't notice. Anyway, Susan, if I ever open up this subject again, you can...
2: Shoot you?
1: Yes, you can shoot me.
2: There are certain times, George, when it would almost be a pleasure.
3: Shirley? Imogene. I saw them, Shirley, again.
4: Oh, Imogene. You mean Miss Armstrong and the society burglar?
3: Not half an hour ago.
4: Oh, Imogene. He wasn't holding up another jewelry store.
3: He was spending his ill-gotten gains on Miss Armstrong.
4: No.
3: I saw them emerging from a swank eating place, and they seemed extremely... I use a charitable word, Shirley... Extremely friendly.
4: Oh, an intrigue. Developing right before our very eyes. Oh, hang up, Imogene. I have to call Sammy.
1: Hello?
0: Mr. Harvey? Sammy?
1: Look, Sammy, I don't know what time it is, but I was just nicely asleep.
0: My operative couldn't use the phone, Mr. Harvey. She had to wait till her family got to bed.
1: Why?
0: A confidential report, Mr. Harvey. Miss Armstrong was seen again with him.
1: Oh, that's ridiculous. I took Susan home early this evening and...
0: the smartest nightclub in the city after dining on pheasant under glass.
1: Pheasant under glass? Well, that's impossible. She told me she was too full to eat another hamburger.
0: Well, put yourself in her place, Mr. Harvey. Wouldn't you have said the same?
1: Sammy, I'm going to get dressed and go over to Miss Armstrong's house right now. And if he's still there, I'll...
0: For the benefit of every doubt, Mr. Harvey, maybe he's her long-lost brother.
1: Well, that's very possible. But if he isn't, oh, brother.

0: tired, she said. Going to bed early. Looked straight at me when she said it. Well, this is where I... Wait a minute. There's a car in front of the house. Two people in it. A man and a woman. This is where we have a showdown, once and for all. Come out of there, you. I'm not giving this woman up without a struggle.
1: Why, Mr. Harvey, I didn't know you cared.
0: Patience.
1: And you know Officer Mullins, Mr. Harvey.
0: Yes, indeed. I was just passing by. I wanted to say hello. Hello. Well, I'll see you again. Whew. I don't seem to be getting anywhere fast. Wanted to see me, Susan?
2: Oh, sit down, George. George, you haven't been involved in any accidents lately, have you?
0: Accidents? No.
2: No severe bumps on the head?
0: Patience told you.
2: Why don't you have a specialist check you over, George? My doctor would be glad to recommend someone.
0: No, thank you.
2: But I'm really worried about you.
0: It seems to me, Susan, that some people had better do some worrying about themselves.
2: Meaning what?
0: Nothing. Nothing at all. But from now on, Susan, have a care, that's all. You are being watched.
2: Anyone I know?
0: In order to straighten things out, I'm taking over the job myself.
2: To straighten things out? George, are you sure you haven't been in an accident lately?
3: Duke. Duke, how long are we going to wait for that guy to go away?
4: I think he's waiting for the lights to go out so he can knock over the house himself, Frankie.
3: Dad, what's a few lights in the back of the house? How long's he gonna wait? He's been watching the place like a Great Dane for an hour now.
4: You know, our field is getting overcrowded. Let's go over and talk a deal with him.
3: That's for me. Maybe we can flip for who breaks into the place.
4: Pardon me, friend.
0: Who are you?
4: Fellow practitioners. My partner and I wish to...
0: Those tools you're carrying. You're crooks.
4: What did you think we were? Rotarians? Now, my partner and I saw you watching the house here. Well and good. Everybody's got to make a living, but we...
0: You were going into that house?
3: Duke, a mind like a steel trap.
4: Honest face, too. But, friend...
0: Which one of you is the society burglar?
4: You know my work?
0: I know your work, all right. I know it a little too well.
4: I don't get it.
0: You get it, all right. But I must say, I thought she had better taste.
4: You understand anything he's saying, Frankie?
3: That's crackpots like this that give our profession a bad name. Ask him the question, Duke.
4: Friend, let's settle it. Who's going in the house? You or us?
0: We'll settle it, all right. We're both going in.
4: All of us?
3: Maybe he thinks this is a square dance.
4: So what do we got to lose? We'll all go in. Come on.
3: Hey, where you going?
0: In the front door. Where do you think?
3: Duke.
4: And all these years, we've been going in the windows. Well, after you, friend.
0: Susan!
4: Shh!
0: What's the matter? You said you wanted to settle it, didn't you? Here, wait, I'll turn the lights on.
4: Friend, how long have you been in this business?
2: Well, isn't it a little late for a call, George? Oh, who are your friends, George?
0: Don't play innocent with me, Susan. You know perfectly well who this is.
2: Who is it?
4: Don't look at us, lady. We just came here on business.
0: So you're going to try to brazen it out, are you? You never saw this man before, Susan, eh? The society burglar.
2: Never!
0: A likely story.
4: It sounds very likely to me.
2: George, don't you think you owe me an explanation, breaking in with these men this hour of the night?
0: I'm waiting for an explanation from you.
3: Would somebody mind explaining it to me?
0: You're denying, Susan, that you've been seen all over town with this man?
2: I most certainly do.
4: Ha! Wait a minute. It's a triangle, Frankie.
3: Yeah, he looks more like a square to me.
4: George here thinks I've been running around with the lady. Right, George?
0: Well, yes.
3: Your wife isn't going to like this, Duke.
4: Please, Frankie. When have I been running around with the lady, George?
0: Well, every night, according to what I hear.
2: Really, George? I refuse to take any part in this ridiculous discussion.
4: Please, lady. Frankie, tell George what I do nights.
3: He works nights.
4: You see? I work nights.
0: You weren't at a nightclub with Miss Armstrong last night?
4: I haven't been to a nightclub in years. Can't afford it. They're crooked.
2: I hope you two gentlemen will make allowances for Mr. Harvey. He's just slightly eccentric.
4: But he means well. Don't you, George?
0: Susan.
4: All straightened out now, George?
0: Susan,
2: it's all right, George. We've been through worse than this. I think.
4: Come on, Frankie.
5: Susan, I don't know how I could have been foolish enough to think you know.
3: Are we leaving, Duke?
4: Sure. They'll get together all right.
3: But what about what we came for?
4: What we came for? Oh.
3: Sure, sure.
4: Nah. So we take a loss. Every once in a while, Frankie, you gotta do something for humanity.
6: Our stars, Irene Dunne and Fred McMurray, will be back in just a moment.

0: Say, Susan.
1: Yes, George.
0: I just got a call from police headquarters. They picked up Duke and Frankie.
1: No.
0: Yep.
1: My secret passion in jail.
0: Yeah. I went over that with Sammy. We finally figured out the mysterious, handsome stranger you were seen with was me. Perfectly natural mistake, of course.
1: I'm not laughing, George.
0: Oh. Well, this whole thing has certainly been a good lesson to me, Susan. It really has.
1: This I doubt.
0: No, it has. From now on, no more listening to Sammy, no more suspicions, no more jealousy.
1: You mean that, George?
0: I certainly do.
1: You mean I can go out with anyone I like without making you jealous?
0: Well...
1: Because Elwood Bray's been calling me for weeks.
0: Elwood Bray? Susan, I absolutely forbid you to go anywhere with that... Well, of course, if you must, I guess I can't...
1: Don't, James, George. It's too much of a strain. And besides, I'm so used to you the way you are.
0: You are. Well, anyway, I tried.
2: Irene Dunne and Fred McMurray will be back next week in another exciting comedy adventure in the gay new series, Bright Star. This is Wendell Niles inviting you to join us then.

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0: Well, come in, Smithers. What is it? Speak up, boy. Orange juice.
1: No, sir. New Kellogg's Rise and Shine.
0: Hey, finish.
1: And look at this, sir.
0: No peel, no pips, and it's got vitamin C. Well, Smithers, I suppose this is it.
1: What are you doing, sir?
0: Thank you, Governor. Wife and three pips to support. Thank you.
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0: On your last trip, did you discover what the Earth people eat? 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They peel them with their metal knives. Boil them for 20 of their minutes. Then they smash them all to bits. They are clearly a most primitive people.
1: For MASH, get smash.
2: I hope you're not hungry, dear Henry, I've just burnt the roast and I've ruined the spuds.
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2: Henry, I've got me secret supply.
3: You don't mean...
2: Polo mints.
3: Yum, yum.
4: 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With the Polaroid Land camera, you get bright, sharp pictures in 15 seconds. 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It's that easy. 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
6: Revolting People by Andy Hamilton and Jay Tarsis. With Jay Tarsis, Jan Ravens, James Fleet, Hugh Dennis, Penelope Nice, Tony Maudsley, Susie Blake, and Andy Hamilton.

0: out. You'd think there'd be villages to burn or plunder to plunder or innocent bystanders to kill, behead and ravish. Not in that order, obviously.
1: No, that's not
0: a bit of waste. No, things are as quiet as a eunuch's codpiece, I tell you. I suppose I could always go out and hone my considerable talents as a spy.
1: You spy?
0: And what is so funny?
1: Well, a spy is a creature of stealth, not a one-armed, one-legged man who jangles like a sack of pots and pans. Now, if you'll excuse me, I would like to continue with my magic fingers because I'm thinking of packing up my troubles and going on the road as a touring vagabond minstrel.
0: Give me that banjo. Now, listen. Hey!
1: Well, in many ways, it's actually easier to play the banjo with one arm. There's fewer choices to make. Besides, the banjo wouldn't be my entire act, and my act would also include puppetry and age guessing and iron bar bending.
0: You can't bend iron.
1: Well, Joshua Ken often does. You've seen the church railings.
0: Yeah, yeah. Begging your pardon, sir, but wouldn't it just be a lot easier to take that generous offer from your wife and her little Highland lassie bed muffin?
1: You mean to buy my shop and then pay me to manage it?
0: Yeah.
1: You call that generous? Are you insane?
0: Oh, yeah, what was I thinking of? I forgot about the constant demand for iron bending and hand puppets.
1: Yeah. And age guessing. Don't forget age guessing.
0: Oh.
1: For example, you're 42, right?
0: Wrong.
1: Well, that's why it's called guessing. And therein lies the excitement.
0: You've been at the hemp again, haven't you, sir?
1: And as regards Elizabeth's laughable offer, there's also the matter of pride, Sergeant. Samuel Oliphant will not quiver under someone's thumb, a mere chattel, shackled and yoked like a...
0: Woman?
1: Exactly.
0: Now, you know, I was yoked in much the same manner back in the late 60s by a very grateful and semi-attractive widow. Let's call her Inez Di Stefano. I believe she had some Italian or Spanish blood in her, which could account for the shrieking. It wasn't the worst time of my life, Sam. Lots of stunts and experimentation involving chandeliers and pulleys. Did I feel used? Yes. Did I hurt myself? Yes. Could I look at myself in the mirror? No, but then I never could.
2: May I say, Mary, that it's a bit late in the season for you to be revealing your alabaster shoulders in that way. You'll catch a death from exposure.
3: Oh, but I'm flushed, Captain, from cavorting about the forest with you. Our game of hide-and-seek has got me into a lather. Come, feel how my heart's thumping away in my chest.
2: Here, under this apple tree, seems a fine spot for our picnic. I'll just set down the hamper.
3: I said, come feel how my heart's thumping away in my chest.
2: Why don't I wrap you in my military coat?
3: Are you deaf? Why don't you just feel my heart?
2: Mary, you shameless young thing. I'm the captain here, not you. I'll give the orders.
3: Well, give some orders that involve passion every once in a while. Toss me around, treat me roughly, make my blood boil, do something.
2: This is a public area, Mary. I could be court-martialed, and you could be pelted with rocks for fraternizing with British officers.
3: Spank me.
2: Mary!
3: Damn it, man, have you got no gumption? Look at me lying here on the quilt, under this apple tree, breathless. My bosom heaving. What more do you need? A note from your mum, naked lute players?
2: Now, listen here, you willful minx. I can be passionate with the best of them. See how my eyes flash and my nostrils flare?
3: Ho-hum.
2: But I'll not fall into your trap, no matter how you tempt me. It's incumbent upon us to remain chaste. Until that time, we can be together always. Free, with the rest of our lives before us.
3: What are you saying, Walter?
2: What I'm saying, Mary, is... What I'm saying is, even though I know we're from two different worlds, what I'm saying...
3: Say it! Before we both die of old age!
2: I should like to ask for your hand.
3: My hand? All you want is my hand? What about these? Don't you want these, too?
2: Put them back, young lady. This isn't...
3: Oh, relax. It was just girlish exuberance.
2: I really must protest. I propose marriage, and you immediately resort to brazen flauntings.
3: Unorthodox, perhaps, but I didn't say no, did I?
2: Then what do you say?
3: Ouch!
2: Are you all right?
3: An apple just conked me on the head.
2: There's something up in this tree. It has the appearance of a cow.
3: still, Spriggs.
2: Here, sir, let me help you to your feet.
4: No, sir, I'm fine. Really, I need no assistance. I'm quite supple for a man of my avoirdupois. So, having a picnic, are you? I couldn't help but smell the breasts. Food. I couldn't help but smell the food.
2: Why were you up in that tree?
4: Well, I was measuring it. I'm deputy commissioner with the Maryland Bureau of Weights and Measures, so it's my job to measure trees as part of the annual tree census.
2: Oh, you're measuring trees. That's interesting.
4: Yes, well, that's just the half of it. We weigh them as well.
2: How do you weigh a tree?
4: It's a complex procedure that would be unfathomable to a mere layman such as yourself.
2: No, no, no, please, I'm interested.
4: Well, if we took this tree, minus this branch, using the Bureau's concentric girth speculum and a small shrub of known weight as a benchmark, obviously I then deploy the little-known von Scharnhorst equation, where X equals the square of the roots. And you have to get it right. Oh, imagine what chaos might ensue if one were to miscalculate the weight of a tree. I laugh, but there's really nothing funny about that kind of faux pas.
3: He's not weighing trees. I happen to know that this sorry sack of starch has been missing for days. Cora's beside herself with worry, and him with a brand new baby son. You've abandoned your family, Ezekiel. How could you do such a thing?
2: Mary, honestly, you mustn't talk that way.
4: Yes, yes, she must. She tells the truth. I've been given the old heave-ho at the Bureau. Sacked for pomposity and inflated verbosity and blowhardism and windbaggery. Which, by the way, I've been attempting to remedy in my never-ending quest for terseness and concisiveness, which
3: oh,
4: I...
3: Oh, should... please, God!
4: Sorry, I went off on a bit of a tangent there. Like Cassandra, spouting the prophecies of Apollo before being slain by Clytemnestra. Where was I?
2: Windbag.
4: Ah, yes. So they asked me to leave.
2: Oh, I'm sorry. I wasn't expecting you to stop so soon.
3: So, what were you planning to do? Hibernate in the woods forever?
4: Just until I died. I'll be honest, Mary, who would have missed me? Cora certainly wouldn't miss me. I mark her intake of breath and the way her face contorts into a mask of pain whenever she sees me, whilst my red-headed son cries uncontrollably. And is he really my son? There's a question. My mind keeps harking back to the baby Jesus, who also had hair of ginger. And one thing was crystal clear, my friends. Joseph Christ was not the lad's father.
2: But Joseph didn't go skulking off to live in a tree, did he? And he continued supporting his family, even though he must have lost a lot of customers when he had to run away from Herod.
4: Are you saying I should go home with my tail between my legs?
3: Yeah. Maybe no one will notice the tale.
4: But please, Cora mustn't ever hear about my humiliation. The only person apart from you who knows is McGurk. And I've bought his silence, albeit at a price I cannot afford.
2: You've been paying Sergeant McGurk money?
4: For his honesty and discretion, yes.
2: I see.
4: I'm an idiot, aren't I?
1: Got a nice, strong cry, hasn't he?
3: And constant.
1: Perhaps he needs to be taken outdoors.
5: What, and beaten like a rug?
1: No, Cora, for some fresh air.
5: And who would take him?
1: Well, you would, Cora. You're his mother, after all.
5: Can't you see I'm bedridden, Father? I've just given birth.
1: Weeks ago, dear.
5: Oh, this baby made me look so fat. Look at me. I'll have to go on one of those special eating regimes. There's this new one where you can eat as much as you want, when you want, provided you only eat carrots. It's very popular.
1: Yeah, I know. The town is full of orange women.
5: Or I could try the regime I used last fall, the one where I ate nothing but cabbage, sprouts, and beans for 3 months. Do you remember that one?
1: All of Baltimore remembers that one.
5: Oh, no. Listen to him. What am I going to do? And now winter coming and my husband's gone off, I don't know where, so I'm left all alone to raise this creature with no servants.
1: Servants?
5: I was promised servants by Ezekiel, as befitting our station, he said.
1: Well, did you just refer to your son as a creature?
5: Well, look at him.
1: Well, I think he's a beautiful boy. He's my grandson, Cora. What is wrong with you?
5: I want servants. who curtsy and bring me tea.
1: Look here, Cora, you'll just have to get out of bed and take some responsibility. You're not the first person who's been abandoned with an infant to raise. What if you had three infants like I did?
5: And I suppose you're proud of the job you did raising us.
1: I did my best.
5: And look how we turned out. A slut, a harridan, and a nitwit.
1: Which is the harridan?
5: Mary.
1: Making you the nitwit.
5: No. Joshua is the nitwit. I'm the slut.
1: Well, those are strong words. Personally, I go for trollop, hothead, and oaf. All of whom I love, all of whom are trying to find the answer for themselves in this topsy-turvy world, as am I. Which brings me to a question.
5: What?
1: How old would you guess I am?
5: 54.
1: Perfect. Excellent. How would you feel about heading south then, performing mimes and tricks and guessing people's ages? You, me, Joshua, the baby? Because it seems as if the shop might be going belly up, and America's going to be awash in a terrible war. But down south, beyond the Carolinas, we'd be safe among the simple, retarded people of Florida. Sounds like fun, huh?
5: Oh, God. Fuck.
1: All right, no hurry on that. Just give it some thought.
6: Hi. Am I in time for the breastfeeding?
5: Joshua, you've knocked the door down again.
6: Oh, sorry. I have my nose in this book.
1: In a book?
6: Come on, the baby's crying. He's hungry. Go to it, Cora.
5: I have nothing left to give him, Joshua.
6: Oh, yeah. That's in my book.
1: What? Let me see that book, Joshua.
6: It's my first book, Father. When Cows Dry Up.
5: He's gone right to the classics.
1: But he's actually reading, Cora. Nitwit, I think not. Look at him, poring over a textbook.
6: I got to thinking, Father. Why can't we learn more about ourselves as human beings by studying the inner workings of our animal friends? After all, we're all living things under God's heaven.
1: Joshua, you've had an epiphany.
6: Oh, yeah, sorry. That happens sometimes when I get excited.
1: Well, I'm proud of you, son.
5: Don't get carried away, Father. Remember, this is the boy who came over to stare at his sister's breasts.
1: Yeah, but look here. This is a scholarly medical journal. And praise the Lord, son, you're actually reading it.
6: Yeah, every single word, apart from the ones with these funny shapes.
5: We call them letters.
6: Yeah, I shy away from those. It smells like the baby's had an epiphany, too. A great big one. Throw him over here. I'll change him.
7: No, Cora. Don't throw the baby.
5: Ezekiel.
6: Gesundheit.
7: I would have knocked, but there's no door.
6: Sorry.
7: But I don't need to knock because I live here, don't I?
5: Where the hell have you been?
7: You got my message, didn't you, Cora?
5: Message?
7: You mean the apprentice didn't bring it over?
5: No.
7: Drat. He was having some trouble with his horse, but he assured me...
5: Where have you been?
7: It's been a madhouse at Weights and Measures. We were ordered to measure everything in sight, teams of us, day and night. And then re-measuring. It's our persnickety chairman. He's never satisfied with the length of things. Constantly demanding new measurements. And that's the long and the short of it. Get it, the long and the short of it. Long and long. Is there dinner then, my dearest?
5: Why don't you ask the servant to make you dinner?
1: Joshua, perhaps we should be running along. Leave these two newlyweds to themselves.
6: Oh, gee, just when she's about to tear his head off.
1: You got some reading to do anyway.
6: Oh, no, look, this page has got a smudge on it.
1: That's called an E, son.
7: Now, Cora, by your furrowed brow and by your face twisted into that vinegary snarl, I take it you're angry about something.
5: Angry? And frightened. Well, I thought you'd met your doom or found someone else.
7: And that actually mattered to you?
5: God help me. I miss you, Ezekiel.
7: What?
5: Yes. In a strange way. It's true.
7: Oh, heaven bless me. This is but an answer to my fervent prayers. I suddenly feel like John Davies, who, seeking the Northwest Passage, clarified much of the Arctic geography north of Labrador and discovered the Falkland Islands. But unlike Davies, who died in the East Indies fighting Japanese pirates, I'm finding new life in the welcoming declaration of my beloved.
5: Good analogy, husband.
7: Will you kiss me hello, then?
5: No, I'm still too weak from childbirth.
7: Oh, how about a smile?
5: How about a servant? Well,
3: now evening's approaching and it's getting cold and our whole picnic is ruined.
2: And you still haven't given me your answer vis-a-vis marriage.
3: And you still haven't tried to vis-a-vis ravage me.
2: Don't you understand that my restraint is because of my respect for your honor?
3: And don't you understand that sweets needs be tasted ere they're purchased?
2: Where on earth did you hear that?
3: I made it up.
2: Oh, for pity's sake, it's highly irregular for a woman to behave in this forward manner. You're acting like a man.
3: And you're acting like a child. The world's not like it was in 1730 or 1740, you straight-laced British strawberry fool.
2: What does that mean?
3: I don't know, I made that up too.
2: Well, it's just all cockeyed.
3: Anyhow, I'm leaving. I've got a very important secret rebel insurgent meeting at the livery stable.
2: I didn't hear that.
3: Yeah, who cares if you heard it? You won't do anything about it. You're just a typically English, lily-livered, pussy-footed, priggish prat.
2: You can't talk to a British officer like that. It's a criminal offence. The punishment for which is
8: 10 years hard labour, sir.
2: Yes, thank you, McGurk. 10 years hard... What? Where's your voice coming from, McGurk?
8: Over here. Behind this rock. I'm spying.
2: But you're supposed to spy on the enemy.
8: Oh, couldn't find no enemy, sir, so I'm practicing on you, sir.
2: Show yourself, Sergeant, now. Sergeant?
8: Yes, sir?
2: Why are you dressed as an elk?
8: Camouflage, sir, for spying purposes. Do you like it?
2: Where did you get it?
8: Oh, made it myself. Had some spare time, figured, hey, I'll stitch me up an elk suit, as you do. Whittle the horns out of soap, lifelike, isn't it?
2: You've been bored to tears, haven't you, Sergeant?
8: As bored as the corpse at a funeral, sir.
2: Were you listening to everything passing between this young lady and myself?
8: Oh, I didn't hear any offers of marriage or requests for premarital horseplay. That's what you're suggesting, no.
3: I've no time for this brainless British babble. I've got a revolution to spearhead. Don't let the Indians see you in that outfit, Sergeant. They boil elk, you know.
8: She's a pistol, that one, eh? Yeah? I can see why you want to tame that Mustang.
2: Oh, I'm not prepared to talk to a man dressed as an elk. Move away. You could get us both shot.
8: Isn't it a clever cozy, though, eh? A great military subterfuge. Kind of like the Trojan moose.
2: Well, that was a horse.
8: No, no, not that big clumsy wooden thing. I don't mean that. I mean the less well-known moose, which didn't fool the Greeks and is only briefly mentioned in Homer.
2: Oh, do be quiet. I don't want to hear all your ludicrous insubordinate prattle about wooden mooses and what have you, so just leave me alone.
8: Very well.
2: I've just had it up to here.
8: Oh, right. Permission to remove my head, sir.
2: I wish you would.
8: Thank you, sir.
2: Yes, it's not a great improvement, is it, Sergeant?
8: A bit cooler, though, sir. Oh, is that some Beaujolais?
2: Just dregs from our aborted picnic.
8: Do you mind if I...
2: Help yourself.
8: You're a gent.
2: This is the strangest command. Being sent here to the colonies to fight people with whom I have no quarrel. Living in the house of the enemy and then falling madly in love with his Hellcat daughter who's begging me to deflower her.
8: Ain't ours the reason why, sir. Breeze, sir.
2: I'm fine. Should I have done the deed, then, as she persisted?
8: Are you serious, sir?
2: Oh, why am I seeking the counsel of a vulgar rust of a brigand like you? Avast, you'd say. Rip off our bodice and storm our petticoats.
8: Oh, I'd never say avast, sir. That's pirate talk. Cracker, sir?
2: No.
8: Women, eh? Do you want to know what I would do in a situation like this?
2: As pertains to Mary?
8: It pretty much pertains to all of them, sir. But it's got to be done with the utmost... Finesse.
2: Finesse. Right. Right. I get you.
8: I'd appear in the dead of night dressed in this elk outfit. I'd do a rude mating dance outside her window, bellowing guttural noises and pawing at the turf. Then I'd void myself to mark my territory. Then I'd swing through her window, preferably an open one, on a vine. Then I'd blindfold her and shackle her arms to the bed frame. Then I'd pour a warm vanilla sauce over her. Then... And only then, I turn loose the cats.
2: Good heavens.
8: Yeah, you can use a chocolate sauce at a pinch, but basically that's it, yeah.
2: When you say cats, do you mean wild cats?
8: No, sir, domestic cats. I said finesse. Weren't you listening?
2: Right. And if I did this, that would persuade her to marry me.
8: No, I was just telling you what I'd do in this situation.

0: are you doing?
1: I'm playing.
0: No, no, no, no, that's not playing. That's the cruel and unusual punishment of an innocent banjo.
1: My friends tell me I'm quite the strummer.
0: They're not your friends.
1: Well, what makes you a music critic? You only got one ear.
0: Well, thank God for that. It halves the pain. Now, look, I'm sorry, sir. You can't play a lick, sir. You should be blindfolded and shot, with all due respect.
1: Isn't there something useful you could be doing, McGurk?
0: Well, I'm a soldier.
1: So the answer's no.
0: Correct. Not a damn thing. And the irony is, with a revolution about to break

0: And then we have to go.
1: What's that? Oh, it's a customer.
2: Hello, Samuel.
0: Elizabeth, you shouldn't be here. What do you want?
2: To reiterate my offer.
0: Thinking it over.
2: Look at this merchandise. Rotting, dust-covered weevils in the rice, stale biscuits. I must be out of my mind.
0: Now, I take offense at your calling my biscuits stale. Oliphant's doesn't sell stale biscuits. They're merely extra firm.
2: Agnes wants me to pull this offer off the table, you know.
0: Oh, so Agnes wears the pants in your house, does she?
2: We take turns.
0: Well, I'll bring you my answer in good time.
2: Time's a-wasting, Samuel.
0: Yes, it is, and I'm sure you're very busy, and you'll want to be on your way, so...
2: What are the children? How are they faring?
0: Oh, you mean these past 20 years? Or these past few days?
2: I want to see them, Samuel. I want them to see me. I want Joshua and Mary and Cora to know who I am and why I stayed out of their life for so long. But I know I don't have the right to just barge into your life, so I'll wait for your permission.
0: Oh, mercy me, it's another customer. You see what I mean? This place is a gold mine.
3: Hello, Father. I'm out of bed, here to pick up some groceries.
0: Oh, gracious. Cora, you hardly ever come to the shop these days. What an entirely delightful surprise.
3: Ezekiel's minding the baby. He took the day off from his very busy measuring duties.
0: Well, that's nice.
3: And look! You're always complaining the shop's empty, but here you have a customer.
0: Oh, yeah, it's a beehive in here today, only this lady's just leaving, aren't you, lady?
2: Oh, yes.
3: Aren't you going to introduce us, Father?
0: Yeah, certainly I am. This is Mrs.,
2: Stale Biscuit.
0: Right, Mrs. Stale Biscuit from,
2: Ecuador.
3: Oh, nice to meet you, Mrs. Stale Biscuit. Are you visiting Baltimore?
2: Yes, just passing through on my way to...
0: Her farm in...
2: Western...
0: France.
2: I'm here to see the famous...
0: Baltimore...
2: Bird Sanctuary and...
0: Cheese Castle.
3: Oh, Cheese Castle!
0: Yeah, it just opened.
3: So, Mrs. Stale Biscuit, are you a friend of my father's?
0: No.
2: Yes.
0: No.
3: Oh, are you sure you've never been to Baltimore before? You look very familiar.
0: What sort of groceries did you come in for, Cora?
3: It's in the way you move and speak. You remind me of someone.
0: Yeah, everyone reminds somebody of someone.
2: Perhaps a school teacher.
0: Right.
3: It'll come to me.
0: What are we, giving away free puppies or something?
3: It's an elk!
2: Oh, shoot it, it looks mad.
4: Hold your fire, I'm human.
0: Don't exaggerate.
4: No, it's me, McGurk. See?
0: Oh, yeah, we were confused by the musk, which is very much like your own.
4: All right. Hello. What have we here? An interesting configuration of people.
0: No, it isn't, McGurk. It's not interesting at all.
4: Oh, all right, I see. Gotcha. Clam it up.
2: I'll be leaving now, Samuel. I'm late for my...
0: thing.
2: Exactly. Nice meeting you, Cora.
3: I know. You look like Mary.
2: No, I don't. Who's Mary?
3: My tomboy sister.
2: Really? Well, good Lord, is that the time? I'm actually late for my thing now. Got a mosey. Yeah. Bye-bye.
3: Don't you see the resemblance, Father? It was uncanny. Mrs. Stale Biscuit.
0: Well, you know, it's nice to see you up on your feet, dear, but I think that...
3: Mrs. Stale Biscuit.
0: Yeah, funny name. We're not likely to see her again, are we? And now I'm closing the shop for the evening. It's too busy. I'm exhausted. I'm out of everything. So no groceries tonight.
3: But Father,
0: and you got to get home to your good husband and your good house and good goodbye.
3: Good.
0: Think she suspected anything?
4: Nah. There was nothing untoward about your behavior. You should get into espionage. Yeah. Fine piece of fakery, and I wouldn't think she noticed the twitching.
0: What a trying day.
4: Oh, you think you had a trying day? My day was no stroll through the woods. Oh, actually, that was exactly what it was, yeah. But hey, have I got news for you.
0: Oh, what fresh hell.
4: Brimshaw proposed marriage to Mary.
0: Egad.
4: She countered with an offer of a quick shag.
0: Zounds.
4: Yeah, and zounds.
0: Yikes.
4: That's better. Oh, and I saw Master Joshua bandaging up a bear that didn't seem particularly sick.
0: Oh, well, it's nice that he's pursuing a profession, but let's face it. How many rich bear doctors do you know?
4: Yeah, true. But be fair, it's a wide-open market. Mm. Yeah.
0: Strange times we're living in, huh, Roy?
4: Oh, no, and off in the distance comes the thunder of musketry, getting closer every day.
0: See, this is why I want to head south.
4: Perhaps something good will come of all this nonsense. Hey, who knows? If I live through it, I may stay on here in the colonies.
0: Yeah, but not here, not in my home.
4: No. Okay. Probably desert and join your militia. Wear your colors. What are your colors, Sam?
0: I think they're lemon or peach. I'm not sure.
4: Yeah. Then, after the smoke clears, you lot might have yourselves a decent little country. What some might call a democracy. with an unambiguous constitution, a land where every man and woman, regardless of race or colour, has the right to vote and have their vote counted. At least once.
0: That would be nice, Roy.
4: I have a dream, Sam. I see a land of unlimited opportunity. A happy land where trusting homeowners leave their front doors unlocked. A land of rich, unfussy widows.
0: I'm Roy.
4: Who like to shower old soldiers with largesse and rumpy pumpy.
0: See, Roy, now I don't think that...
4: Sam, please, don't tread on my dreams.
5: Revolting People featured Jay Tarsis as Samuel, Andy Hamilton as Sergeant McGurk, Jan Ravens as Mary, and James Fleet as Captain Brimshaw. Ezekiel was played by Hugh Dennis, Cora by Penelope Nice, Joshua by Tony Maudsley, and Elizabeth by Susie Blake. Revolting People was written by Jay Tarsis and Andy Hamilton, and produced by Paul Mayhew Archer.

0: something, Ezekiel?
1: Is it my turn again?
0: You're closest.
1: I am, dearest one. But only because I'm sleeping here in this hard chair, while you're in the bed, as usual.
0: That's only because I don't want to keep you awake with my restless thrashing, beloved.
1: I wouldn't mind a little thrashing.
0: The baby, Ezekiel.
1: Yes, my precious. You know, I can't help feeling something important's missing from our marriage.
0: I agree. And do you know what that is?
1: I've got a pretty good idea.
0: Why will you not share it with me?
1: I've attempted to share it with you on many occasions, sweetness. Only to be rebuffed.
0: Why not remove it from your pocket and let me see it?
1: You flatter me, my dear.
0: Are we talking about the same thing?
1: Probably not.
0: I'm talking about your wages, which you don't seem to have brought home for a considerable time now.
1: Yes. Well, that's because... Look, the truth is... What I'm trying to tell you is that... That baby really does need changing. And I'm on my way.
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the long white robe just like St. Peter wears when you climb those golden stairs. 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

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We opened up with the Dorsey Brothers and their orchestra recording in the Bronx. January 1935, Bob Crosby, the vocalist, When You Climb Those Golden Stairs. Also from 1935, the piano and the orchestra of Claude Hopkins, a Lou Pollock song, That's a Plenty. By the way, the song you're hearing underneath me, you've been hearing it the last 1,400 or so Sundays. Well, some of you have. You Meet the Nicest People in Your Dreams. We'll hear it without me in the final hour of the big broadcast. Up next, here's Connie Boswell in 1935, a song written by Benny Davis and Abner Silver, Chasing Shadows.

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Jack Teagarden, his trombone and vocal, Benny Goodman's orchestra, 1933, a Fats Waller song, Ain't You Glad? Jack Teagarden was born in Vernon, Texas, August 20th, 1905. He died in New Orleans, January 15th, 1964. Started out with Connie Boswell in 1935, a song written by Abner Silver and Benny Davis, Chasing Shadows. On tonight's big broadcast, Jack Teagarden, Bob Crosby, Claude Hopkins and his orchestra, a couple of Hopkins tunes, the songs of Benny Davis, the crooning troubadour Nick Lucas, and your requests. The big broadcast on WFUV New York. I'm Rich Connerty. Here's one of your suggestions that was phoned in last Sunday night. It's Bing. June 12th, 1931, and many happy returns of the day.

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0: I would do anything for you. May 1932, Ovie Alston with Claude Hopkins and his orchestra. Claude Hopkins had a career that spanned the 1920s into the 80s. He died in 1984. He was born August 24th, 1903. Claude Hopkins and his orchestra and Hopkins' composition. I would do anything for you on the big broadcast on WFUV. Before that, from 1932, we heard Nick Lucas and his crooning troubadours. Walter Donaldson's song, Hello, Beautiful. And by request, Bing Crosby in 1931, and many happy returns of the day. Well, at least one of you big broadcast listeners is using the posted playlist to figure out when it's safe to request a record. For instance, that Crosby was last played on the big broadcast of March 18th, 20 Sundays ago, and therefore it qualifies for a replay. I was just looking at the FUV website. Here are three recordings that were played on the big broadcast of March 25th and therefore can be repeated next Sunday night. A Good Man Is Hard to Find, Marion Harris, Mildred Bailey with the Paul Whiteman Band, All of Me, and Ted Weems' Heartaches. 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

0: bad week. Ho, ho, ho. Hello, I'm Steve Pants.
1: And I'm Hugh Dennis.
0: And ho, ho, ho, welcome to It's Been a Bad Week.
1: Are you a pirate? What's going on? Yes, as the last of the pine needles is trampled into the shag pile and the final bottle of unwanted aftershave is poured down the toilet, we're about to remind you of the true meaning of Christmas.
0: That's right, ho, ho, ho, because the greatest gift anyone can give to the world at Christmas is to have a worse time of it than anyone else, so we can all have a good laugh at their expense.
1: Which could be why the Queen's speech remains so popular. But it's also why we have once more been scouring the newspapers and websites of the world for tales of Christmas catastrophe and festive misfortune.
0: Yes, so as you wait for the batteries in your child's Finding Nemo Squidmobile to finally run out... Yep, there it goes. Now, you can either do this...

0: in the newspapers and websites of the world for tales of Christmas catastrophe and festive misfortune.
1: Yes, so as you wait for the batteries in your child's Finding Nemo Squidmobile to finally run out... Yep, there it goes. Now, you can either do this... That's the tactic I use. Or you can sit back, put those novelty Christmas socked feet up and enjoy the unfortunate sissies of others.
0: And as always, we're joined on our sleigh ride around the Grotto of Gloom by Santa's little hinderers, the best bar humbuggers in the business, the woman who puts the money in the Christmas pudding and chokes your granny, Sue Perkins.
1: The madman next door with the flashing Santa train whose house is lit up brighter than the Eddystone Lighthouse, Toby Longworth.
0: And the man with a thousand songs, and they're all about bloody Christmas, Mitch Benn. And, of course, he's still out there like a radiophonic equivalent of Dickens' Tiny Tim, pressing his nose against the glass of Ronnie Scott's opulent interior in his sad old white transit of Christmas past. It's our man with the sound effects, Van Man. So, Van Man, what have you been up to this week?
1: Ah, now for once... Yes, for once I actually recognise that sound. That is, of course, the BBC Light Entertainment Christmas Party, where you're never less than 10 feet away from a water rat.
0: But now...
1: The older members of the audience got that.
0: And now it's time for us to embark on this week's quest for the winning loser of...
2: The Worst Week of the Week Award, awarded weekly, on a week-by-week basis. Oh, my head... Do you mind, please?
0: After we've rounded up the bad weeks in our imaginatively titled...
2: Bad Week Roundup. Oh,
1: oh, yes, as the Alka-Seltzer is fizzing in the glass, it's time for those genuine news items we couldn't fit in anywhere else, starting with...
3: Father of a baby boy.
1: Yes, new father Russell Crowe says he's looking forward to the tantrums, the vomiting and the screaming, and added that having a baby wouldn't stop him doing any of those things.
4: Mobile home.
0: Police have launched a national unit to combat mobile phone theft. They're advising people to keep their mobile somewhere they'll never be noticed, like Rio Ferdinand's pocket.
4: Alco Pop Idol.
0: Pop Idol loser Mark Rhodes has had a limited edition beer brewed in his honour. There's also one based on Michelle, which is full-bodied with a small head and a very short shelf life.
5: Lock, stock and two empty cabinets.
1: Vinny Jones has had his shotguns confiscated by police. He insists he's only ever used them in a responsible manner. He once held one to Guy Ritchie's head and said, "Never make a film with your wife again." And that's the end of the Bad Week Roundup, so let's get on with...
5: Section one.
1: Our first bad week from Hugh.
0: Oh, thank you. Now, it's been a bad week for people, because the day is coming, ladies and gentlemen, when we will no longer be needed. The day is coming when we will be replaced by... wallpaper. Apparently so. Here's for why, because in Germany... A country where they must surely have written different tunes to that one. It's the only one we ever use.
1: No, they haven't.
0: No, they haven't. In Germany, single people who really don't want to be, those who say nein to ein and really want to find someone else to slap their thighs, well, they're being offered an alternative to actually having to invite people round or go through the tedious grind of being sociable, because a German company has invented wallpaper with life-sized pictures of ordinary people. Yep. To create the feeling that...
6: There are other people in the room with them.
0: It's great, isn't it? Apparently the the award-winning wallpaper won an award for paranoia-inducing home decoration of the year. Is expected to become a bestseller in Germany because, according to its designer, Suzanne Schmidt...
7: It depicts life-size, well-groomed people in everyday poses, like sipping wine or sitting expectantly on the couch, and alleviates feelings of loneliness, especially at the Christmas times.
0: Mm. Now, leaving aside for a moment the fact that they aren't really everyday poses I recognise from my own household, because who would want wallpaper of a bleary-eyed man eating toast in his pants? Does she genuinely think that people will be able to fool themselves, that people will, for example, walk into their own toilets and say...
8: Oh, I'm so sorry, I didn't realise you were in here. By the way, that's the 15th time you've forgotten to lock the door.
0: Of course they won't. You see, no, people are going to get in at night, wander into their living rooms and go...
8: God in Himmel, my only friends are wallpaper!
0: Wallpaper from the Sanderson Nobby No Mates collection. going to make you feel

0: Or worse, each fake friend apparently consists of two or three rolls of UV-resistant paper, giving you a good hour or two of staring loneliness full in the face as you paste your new best mate to the wall. And then at the end, you have the benefit of a whole collection of happy, good-looking people talking to each other around the edge of the room while you're left on your own in the middle. But don't imagine that you have to sit there staring at the same faces day after day. No, apparently these people can be pulled off as often as needed, as it were. opening up the possibility of actually starting a relationship with one of them. You could stick one of them to your face and go around telling people you've become very close. Stick some cut-out possessions on your walls to make it look like they're moving in, and then finally dump them for being shallow or two-dimensional. Anyway, that's my candidate, wallpaper people. Very good.
1: Yes.
0: Your go,
1: well,
0: mate.
1: My candidates for the world's worst week are 200 employees of the US Navy on a US base near Southampton. They had a very bad week because they were ordered to attend the Christmas party under threat of disciplinary action. Now, I think that's quite bad. And the commander, U.S. Naval Commander Langley, wrote a memo to his staff which read...
2: If you feel like I am trying to force fun upon you, then you are correct.
1: It's nice, isn't it? He went on...
2: Let me make it clear that every employee's duty on December 19th is the base Christmas party. All employees not on approved leave will participate in the party.
1: Excellent. Very nice. The last person to send out a memo like that was actually Davros when he sent it to the inhabitants of the planet Skaro.
3: All inhabitants not on approved leave will participate in the Christmas party or your employment will be terminated. Terminated!
1: Fantastic. Well, perhaps it was going to be like all American military Christmas parties. Halfway through, a big fake turkey arrives, carrying the food. Anyway, we all know what the office party is like, and, you know, you've got to feel sorry for these 200 people.
2: All right, people, listen up. You will report for party duty, 1,800 hours, full uniform, paper hats. Tucker, Michelson.
4: Sir, yes, sir.
2: Your objective is the ginger girl from accounts. I want to surround it by 2215. Michelson, you scout ahead, then let Tucker move in.
4: But, sir...
2: No argument, soldier. She doesn't go for guys with curly hair. You knew that when you volunteered. Decker!
5: Sir!
2: The tall guy from personnel you have secretly fancied all year. He will be bombed by 2130. We anticipate you should be able to secure your objective by 2245. Good luck, everybody! We will rendezvous on the dance floor at midnight, and God willing, we will embarrass ourselves to Kylie. Good luck.
1: So that is...
6: Okay, listen up! You heard what the commander said. Now you people remember, anyone moons on the photocopier before 9 p.m., I will bust your ass! After 9 p.m., my ass will bust the photocopier. Move out!
1: That's my candidate, Press Gang Party People.
7: Well done.
0: Mr. Ben.
1: Mr. Ben.
0: A candidate in song.
8: Indeed.

0: that's just one or two 30-something ladies in the audience getting a little bit overexcited there. So, Batman, who did you like from that lot?
1: His name is Rio and he's had a terrible week.
0: So, Batman, unbelievably extending his sympathy to the multi-millionaire footballer for the richest football club in the world. So there we go.
2: The man has been told to take an 8-month holiday on full pay.
0: Anyway, he apparently gets our sympathy. So that goes forward for...
3: Sorry, I'm late. Where's Rickard Wiggerboard?
0: Thank you there. Which brings us very swiftly on to...
4: Section 2.
2: Steve.
0: Ah, yes. Now, it's been a bad week for MPs who use mobile phones. Why? Because an MP was thrown out of the Commons for using one. Tory Henry Bellingham's minor breach of parliamentary rules took place during question time.
5: Is the right honourable gentleman aware that he has just made a grave mistake? With O2's package, you could be talking in just 4 minutes and have 100 free takes.
6: Upgrade!
7: Upgrade!
0: Now, the rule is, in fact, you can't have mobiles on in the House of Commons, for obvious reasons.
8: Right, honourable members, this morning at 7 a.m, British forces went into action in order to... Oh, bloody hell, hang on, just a second. Yep. Hi. Yeah, hi, Cherie. What? No, just a bottle of the cheap Bulgarian red. There's only press called in, those bugger all about white. That's okay. Right, yeah, see you later. Yeah, bye. Anyway, as I was saying...
9: Sorry, Tony, that's me, sorry. Yeah, hi, love. Yeah, I know I'm on the telly, yeah. That's why I sit right beside him, yeah. Of course, I'll wave to the kids. Yeah, okay, bye.
8: Right, so this morning, at 7 a.m, British forces were...
10: I'm so sorry. Hello there. Yes, I know I'm not on the telly. I'm a conservative. None of us are ever on the telly.
0: Now, you obviously can't have them, because it would be a nightmare. Hi, I'm on a committee. Although, with the publicity that this story got, I think there's an opportunity here, a marketing opportunity for mobile companies.
11: There they are!
0: But it's... I rather like it, it's good. But it's actually weirder than this, though, because Bellingham wasn't actually talking on his mobile. No, he said in his sad defence...
5: I was sitting quite near the front of the chamber with my mobile, which has a digital camera attached. The clerk obviously realised and told the speaker.
0: He was using his photo messaging thing in the Commons. It's unbelievable, isn't it? Look, it's the Prime Minister. I'm really here. I'm a Tory and I really won a seat. Anyway, that's my candidate, Mobile MP Phone Man.
2: Sue.
0: Now, Sue.
2: You got one?
0: Yes.
4: This story comes all the way from GB and concerns a thief by the name of Patrick Corby. Patrick, because his mother was Irish, and Corby, because once he was sandwiched between two hot metal plates in the corner of a 3-star hotel room. Now, Mr. Corby is a very, very thorough burglar. He broke into an unoccupied house. And what do you think he took? The video? The hi-fi? The plasma screen nonce box with surround sound? The cuddly toy? No, he took none of those. Mr. Corby looked around and decided that
12: I like the kitchen.
4: Yeah, he liked the kitchen.
12: I like the kitchen.
4: Yeah, he likes the kitchen. Good for you. Good for you, my
12: kitchen.
4: Man. You like it, do you?
12: I like the kitchen.
4: He likes it. He liked it so much he decided to steal it. All of it. So first of all, he unscrewed the doors. Then he dismantled the unit. And then the fridge and the freezer. And then he thought, I like the carpet, so he took the carpet as well. Now, this lengthy procedure took a total of 3 whole days. You'd think Mr. Corby the burglar might want a bit of a rest after all that, but no, not Mr. Corby, no. He decided to take this stolen booty and load it into a van. And then drive it back home. And guess what?
12: Hello, the kitchen.
4: That's right. He reassembled the unit. He screwed on all the doors. And he lovingly even relaid the carpet. Now, what really upsets me about this story, apart from the fact that Toby is playing this man as if he's got serious learning difficulties...
12: I like the kitchen!
4: Yeah. I know you do! Well, I'm upsets me is that Mr. Corby's been jailed for 2 years after pleading guilty. That's 2 years. All this man did was correctly dismantle and reinstall a kitchen. Now, I know people who charge 40 quid an hour to do that while slagging off gypsies, gays and foreigners. This man shouldn't be in prison. He should be adopted by IKEA. But the good news is Corby's adapting quite well to life behind bars. He never has to risk his health in the showers, as his cell now has 12 sinks, 3 baths and a jacuzzi. So that's my candidate, the man who stole the kitchen sink. Shanks for the memory.
0: That's very good. Also, Van Man gets paid by the sound effects, so he's probably off to the Bahamas now. Hugh.
2: Yeah, now I've got a bad week. It's been a bad week for people who don't expect their bath salts to explode. You poor, deluded fools. Take heed now from the awful warning given by a vengeful god of bath salts, because one Pam Edwards from Woodford, Illinois, which is in America, the well-known country, had just made a purchase at the Woodford County Kiddie Bazaar and was just reclining in her bed in the middle of the night when the cream soda bath fizz that she'd bought at the bazaar exploded. Pam told the local paper, the fantastically named Bloomington Pantograph. Pantograph, what the hell is one of them?
6: It's not unusual to be loved by anyone. Shook your knickers up, your girls, and you a pantograph, isn't it?
2: Or, or perhaps...
0: It was a long way to go.
2: Yeah,
0: it was.
2: Yeah.
0: It was a good joke,
2: yeah.
0: But it was
2: perhaps
0: a long way.
2: Perhaps it's a measuring device in gentlemen's outfitters.
13: Well, sir, you'll be pleased to know that you are an 8 on the pantograph.
6: Well, it must be cold in here. I'm usually a 12.
2: Sorry about that. Anyway, the... it's not unusual. Anyway, the... The exploding bath salts. Pam told the Bloomington Pantograph...
14: Oh, it was amazing. Happened about 1:30 in the morning and sounded like a gunshot. I'm sure if anybody was close by, it would have hurt them.
2: Yeah, apparently...
14: Real bad.
2: Yeah. A chemical reaction between the ingredients created a gas exerting a pressure in the sealed plastic bottle. Kind of cross between matey and a Molotov cocktail. Oh, your bath salts are a bottle of fun. You keeps them in the bath. They're loved by everyone. They're even good for a... You know what I mean? Bath salts that don't so much relax you as leave you unconscious. And what could be better than that? So that is my candidate, Pam, the exploding bath salt lady.
0: So, Van Man, if you could put your footballing allegiances aside this time and tell us, who are you going to pick from Section 2? It's Rio Ferdinand again! Oh, no, it must be the MPs. It's the MPs who aren't allowed to use their mobiles in the Commons. So, MPs and Rio Ferdinand, in possibly the least sympathetic list of finalists we've ever had on the show, are going forward for...
8: The Worst Week of the Week Award, awarded weekly on... Hang on. Yeah. Oh, right, the Fat Bird one. Fantastic.
0: It's all right. He focus grouped that comment later and it was rewritten for him. Anyway, that means we can move on to...
4: Section 3.
0: And we begin with Hugh.
2: Thank you. Now a story from newspaper Dagblad van het Noorden, from which I glean that it's been a bad week for Dutch shoppers, particularly a Dutch shopper called...
15: Karst Keilstra. Hey, how do you do?
2: It's very good, yes. He was arrested in jail because he refused to carry a shopping basket around his local supermarket. That's right, in Holland, a country where you can buy hard drugs and donkey porn 24 hours round the clock, you can be nicked for not carrying a shopping basket. Here are the facts of the case. Karst, 32, from Assen, had popped into his local shop just before closing time to get some veal for his evening meal. No one's done that since the 1940s, have they?
16: Yeah, what would you like, then? I've got a lovely spot of veal, now a spot of steak. Some beautiful lamb chops that we don't need to bother the old ration book about. As long as you have sex with me.
2: The innocent 1940s. Anyway, it wasn't like that for Karst, because when he got to the meat counter, as opposed to putting his meat on the counter, the assistant refused to serve him, because he wasn't carrying a basket. Karst said...
15: Hey, I told her I didn't want the basket, because it was nearly closing time. She wouldn't listen, but she came back with the shop owner. She told me it was the rules. I said, don't be ridiculous. I left the money on the counters and I went home.
2: Yeah, and Karst thought that was that. But then about an hour later, a police car pulled up at his house and arrested him. Now, it's a bit sinister, don't you think, that the supermarket knew where he lived? Tesco's absolutely no idea where I live, which is why I no longer use their online home delivery service. Cast was bundled into a police car and taken down to the station where they kept him in a cell until the supermarket decided what to do with him. And why a cell? Well, the police spokesman said...
13: Well, we couldn't just leave him at the desk.
2: No, not without a basket. Anyway, they did let him go once he'd paid a £95 fine and promised to stay out of the shop for 12 months. God, that must have been tough. He surely was desperate to get back in there. Why do they want people to use baskets in the first place?
10: When the goods are all in the shopping basket, employees can clearly see what it contains. It's to prevent shoplifting.
2: Oh, right, because that'll work. No one will be able to stick a chicken in their pants or pocket a handful of Mars bars if they're carrying a shopping basket. It's not the goods in the basket you have to worry about. It's the goods that aren't in the basket. You see, make them carry a basket in each hand. Now, there's your answer. Yeah. So that's my candidate, Dutch basket case, ladies and gentlemen. Thank you. Turby.
17: All right, well, this week should have been a perfect week for Ross and Tricia Ladas, not Lardas, from Sydney, Australia, because this week they had a baby. No, they didn't. No, they got married.
18: Aww.
17: Oh, isn't that lovely? The weather was perfect. The ceremony had passed off without a hitch, and Tricia had never looked more beautiful to her handsome groom as they walked proudly out of St. Demetrios' church, arm in arm and ready to face whatever life had to throw at them. And the first thing it had to throw at them was this.
19: Ow!
17: A punch in the face from an irate neighbour who, in a display of colossal overreaction, was accusing Mr. Ladas of setting off a car alarm. Not wishing to spoil his big day, and in deference to the fact that he was in a church, Mr. Ladas turned the other cheek.
19: Bloody hell!
17: Pretty big mistake. Now, I've never been to an Australian wedding, but it appears that the brawl is a much looked-forward-to part of the ceremony.
19: And now, ladies and gentlemen, please welcome onto the floor the groom and his new father-in-law.
17: Seconds away, round one.
10: Go on, kill him. Don't open the mats. Go on, grab him.
17: A church usher tried to intervene and was struck over the head with a hat stand. The maid of honour launched herself into the melee. Oh, there we are. And a guest who tried to calm things down was rather fantastically hit with an axe.
19: Timber!
17: Now, why anyone would have an axe at a wedding is something a bit beyond me. Is it another Australianism? Something old, something new, something borrowed, something lethal. Anyway, inevitably, the police arrived and got out the pepper spray, which they sprayed into the bride's face.
10: Ah, my melting retina!
17: Before managing to quell the battling wedding guests with more spray, riot shields and baton charges. The wedding photographs were shot at the station, with everyone holding a board with their name and number under their chin. The new Mrs. Ladas later said from under the bandages,
10: "The day was perfect, then this happened. We've been made to look like idiots."
17: But may I just say, on behalf of everyone on this show, please don't change, peppered riot wedding brawl couple, because I can't wait for the christening of your first child.
0: Now, ladies and gentlemen, we all know that Christmas is a time for drinking. Christmas and drink go together like nose and pavement. Now, obviously, on this show, we wouldn't want to glamorise drinking. Another Manhattan, please, Raquel. But there have been a number of seasonally alcohol-related bad weeks around. In Finland, there was a female judge in her late 50s, and she was charged, this is absolutely true, she was charged with being drunk in charge of a courtroom.
20: Ladies and gentlemen of the jury, how do you find the defendant?
21: You look in the dock, Your Honour.
20: Sure you do. Ah, there he is. Right, we can start now.
0: Although on the plus side, this woman has now got a job dubbing Cat Slater for the Scandinavian market. That's pretty weird. But as Tigger would say, there's even weirderer. There's a story from next door in Norway where a man was done this week for drunk driving. That's not bad, you say, but there's a unique twist. He was taking his test at the time. That really is astonishing. Apparently the giveaway was that when he was asked,
21: "Can you read the number plate on that blue Saab over there?"
0: he replied,
21: "I love you."
0: And he was failed, although they did swap phone numbers. But my candidate, though, is none of these, fine though they be. No, my candidate is a man from Riga in Latvia, who is officially, and I do mean officially,
22: the
20: drunkest person in the world.
0: The drunkest person in the world. It's true. Leivurds Vidra, a spokesman for the Latvian police, related the story, and the bloke is already on the album.
20: Drunkest people in the world ever!
0: Along with Oliver Reed, Boris Yeltsin and Girls Aloud. So what happened? What happened was that Riga police picked up a man in the street who was found to have a blood alcohol level of 7.2 parts per million. Now, as Mr. Zvidra helpfully explains...
21: An average person would vomit at around 1.2, lose consciousness at 3 and stop breathing at the level of about 4 parts per million.
0: Yeah. At 4.5, they start crying during a Muppet Christmas Carol. At 4.9, they start thinking they can crack Brazil nuts with their teeth. And at 5.2, they start fancying the Curry's adverts.
1: I tell you what, she can snip my plants any day.
0: No, that's enough. Let's not get sordid. Basically, the story is that apparently this man in Latvia was so drunk that technically he should have been dead. And yet, just a few hours later, was on stage playing the opening chords of Brown Sugar. Absolutely extraordinary. So, for Christmas consumption, way, way beyond social, I give you Latvian clinically dead drunk man.
2: Now it's your third and final choice, who do you want to make it through to our grand final from that lot?
20: The drunkest person in the world ever!
0: Well done, Latvian, clinically dead drunk man. You're joining Rio Ferdinand and the MPs using mobile phones in this week's grand final.
2: Now, audience, it's down to you to decide the winner of...
1: The worst week, wee, willy, winky with... Ooh, look, a pound.
0: Latvian, but speaks perfect English. Right. OK, Ronnie Scott, people, let's pick the last winner of the year.
2: It's a Vittle. We have a result. This week's guest announcer is Rio Ferdinand, but he's failed to turn up. Van Man, the drum roll, please. In third place is Rio Ferdinand. Oh, the sympathy for him. In second place is mobile phone using MPs, which means that this week's winner is the drunkest man in the world.
0: Congratulations to the drunkest man in the world. We haven't actually got him a prize yet, but we'll think of something when he comes round sometime in 2007.
2: Thank you for listening, and goodbye!
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23: 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Tonight, transcribed from Hollywood, another authentic reenactment of a case from the files of the Texas Rangers.

0: from the files of the Texas Rangers come these stories based on fact. Only names, dates, and places are fictitious for obvious reasons. The events themselves are a matter of record. Case for tonight, conspiracy.
1: It is 2 p.m. the afternoon of October 17, 1926. Captain Clint Stinson of Texas Ranger Company B is seated in his office. Across the desk from him sits a woman sobbing bitterly.
2: They killed him, I tell you. They shot him down in cold blood the way they shoot a dog.
3: Now get a grip on yourself, Mrs. Wendell.
2: Oh, help me. Please help me. Ed was a good man. Our baby's only 7 months old. Now Ed is dead, and the man who killed him is walking the streets of Crescent as though nothing happened.
3: Crescent?
2: Yes, in Ames County. That's where I came from.
3: I see. Some pretty funny things have been happening in Ames County. Who was the man who killed your husband?
2: A man named Ray Thorpe. It happened 4 days ago. But he wasn't even arrested. The grand jury said that according to the evidence, he killed Ed in self-defense.
3: Any witnesses testify to that?
2: Yes, 3 of them. But they were lying. They were lying. My Ed never carried a gun in his life.
3: Are you sure of that? A wife doesn't always know.
2: I knew. Why can't you help me? What kind of a world am I living in? What kind of a world am I bringing my baby up in when his father could be killed without anybody even lifting a hand?
3: Now, just take it easy, Mrs. Wendell, please.
4: Yes, Captain.
3: Get me a sheriff porch at Crescenta in Ames County.
4: Yes, sir.
2: What are you calling him for?
3: I want to help you, Mrs. Wendell, if there's anything that calls for help.
2: You won't get the truth in Sheriff Porch. You said yourself that funny things are happening in Ames County.
3: Funny things are liable to happen in any county where there's a big oil strike. Drifters and floaters crowd in. You can't always condemn a sheriff for what happens.
2: You mean it's just too bad if a man gets murdered?
3: I didn't say that, ma'am. Yes?
4: Sheriff Porch, Captain. Go ahead.
3: Hello.
4: Hello, Captain Stinson. How are you?
3: Fine, Sheriff. I'd like a little information.
4: Sure thing. What about?
3: Man named Ed Wendell, shot and killed in Crescenta by a man called Ray Thorpe.
4: Well, ain't much I can tell you, Captain. Thorpe killed Wendell in self-defense. Wendell's always been, well, sort of a hothead, troublemaker. Started a fight with Thorpe and pulled a gun on him. Thorpe had to kill him to save his own hide.
3: I understand there were witnesses.
4: There sure were, 3 of them. And one of the 3 was my deputy. Open and shut case.
3: I see. Well, thanks, Sheriff. Just checking.
4: What brought the case to your mind? You have some sort of a complaint?
3: Wendell's wife thinks he was murdered in cold blood.
4: Well, Captain, you know women. Can't believe anything wrong about the men, folks.
3: That happens. Thanks, Sheriff.
4: Anytime. Goodbye.
3: Goodbye.
2: You don't have to say anything. I know what he told you.
3: Mrs. Wendell, I'm sorry, but there's nothing much I can do.
2: He left the house smiling, waving to the baby. And he never came back. And they wouldn't even let me see him again after he was killed.
3: What's that? Mrs. Wendell, are you telling me that you never saw your husband's body after he was dead?
2: No, they wouldn't let me. They said it was a law because of the way he got killed.
3: There's no law like that. Are you sure you're telling me the truth?
2: Why would I lie to you?
3: You never saw the body.
2: No, I tell you, they buried him in the county cemetery the day after he was killed.
3: Do you know if an autopsy was performed?
2: No, I don't know.
3: I see. Mrs. Wendell, if I can get an order to have your husband's body exhumed, will you give your permission?
2: Yes, but... Oh, they won't let you do it.
3: They're not going to know it's being done.
4: Yes, Captain.
3: Put out a call for Jace Pearson. Tell him to report to me immediately. And bring Steve Clark in, too. Then get me headquarters at Austin.
1: By late afternoon, Captain Stinson had a magistrate's authorization to exhume the body of Ed Wendell. Later the same night, Texas Rangers Jace Pearson and Steve Clark, accompanied by a medical examiner and Mrs. Wendell, were at the Ames County Cemetery, 3 miles from the county seat at Crescenta.
5: Box lid is almost clear, Jace.
6: All right, Steve, hold it. See if we can get the top off now. Want to flash that light down here, Doc?
7: Oh, yeah, sure, Jace.
6: Mrs. Wendell.
8: Yes?
6: Maybe you better go wait in the car, ma'am.
8: No, I'm all right.
7: She'll have to identify the body anyhow, Jace.
6: I guess you're right. All right, Steve, let's get the cover off.
5: Right. Yeah, that's got it.
6: Just lift it up over the edge of the hole.
5: Yeah.
7: Body's completely covered with a sheet.
6: Yeah. We'll lift it out to you.
5: I got this in.
6: All right, lift.
5: Yeah.
7: Yeah, I can get a hold now. Yeah, I'll help you. All right, that does it.
5: Boost me, Jason, I'll pull you up.
6: Right.
5: All right, now grab my wrist.
7: Got it.
5: Hey, we'll have to replace the cover and shovel the gravy in again.
6: We can do that as soon as Mrs. Wendell identifies the body. I hate to ask you like this, ma'am.
8: It's all right. I know he's dead. What can it matter?
7: Jase, you got a pocket knife? Have to slit this sheet.
6: Yeah, here, Doc.
7: Yeah. Well, Mrs. Wendell?
8: Yes.
6: Don't look anymore, ma'am. You better take her to her car, Steve.
5: Come on, ma'am. There's nothing more you can do.
6: Just a sheet on him. Didn't even bury him with his clothes.
7: It wasn't even embalmed. There's something strange here, Jase. Here, have me roll the body over. Bring that sheet down further.
6: Sure.
7: No marks in the head and the chest. Here. Here's what we're looking for.
6: Yeah. This man was shot, all right. Shot in the back. The medical examiner took the body into the funeral parlor and Steve Clark took Mrs. Wendell home. It was after 2 a.m., but what I had to do couldn't wait. I located the home of the county attorney, Lou Morrison, a ranch about 10 miles out of Crescenta. I got him out of bed.
9: Well, what's on your mind this time of night, Ranger?
6: Official business.
9: Seems to me you could have waited and come to the courthouse in town in the morning.
6: A few men I'm after might be disappearing from town by morning. I had to wake you up. I need some warrants.
9: Warrants? Somebody in Crescenta?
6: Yeah. The first one for a man named Ray Thorpe.
9: On what charge?
6: The murder of Ed Wendell.
9: Thorpe killed Wendell in self-defense. He's already been exonerated by the grand jury.
6: Look, Mr. Morrison, I've just come from the cemetery. We exhumed Wendell's body.
9: A body can't be exhumed without an order?
6: We had an order from a magistrate at the other end of the county. And Wendell's body proves Thorpe couldn't have killed him in self-defense because Wendell was shot in the back.
9: That's impossible.
6: Did you see the body before he was buried?
9: Well, no, I didn't. But there were witnesses.
6: The witnesses lied. Mr. Morrison, I want a murder warrant for Ray Thorpe.
9: All right, Ranger. You seem to have some evidence. I'll go into my office and write him up. You can get Judge Padgett to sign him.
6: Thanks.
9: I'll have to dress. You, said that you wanted several warrants.
6: That's right. Three more beside Thorpe's.
9: For who?
6: For the witnesses who claimed that Thorpe shot in self-defense.
9: On what charge?
6: That's a funny question from a county attorney. A charge of perjury before the grand jury. I got the warrants, but Morrison's attitude told me they weren't going to be easy to serve. I'd arranged to meet Steve Clark at an all-night cafe in Crescenta. He was waiting there.
10: Get the warrants?
6: Yeah.
10: Jase, there's something funny about this town. It smells to high heaven.
6: And say that again. There's more to this than just a murder. The county attorney didn't want to cooperate. And one of Thorpe's witnesses is a deputy sheriff.
10: Yeah, it looks like the law is trying to cover Wendell's death. And I think I found out why.
6: Yeah.
10: Mrs. Wendell spilled it when I was taking her home. Said that her husband was planning on having some kind of a meeting at his house on the night of the day that he was killed.
6: She say what kind of a meeting?
10: Yeah, it's about the county elections coming up next month.
6: What about them?
10: Sheriff Forge and County Attorney Morrison are both running for re-election, but nobody's running against them.
6: Both unopposed candidates?
10: Yeah, that's why Wendell called a meeting. He didn't like it. He was fixing to stir the town up for a write-in vote.
6: How come Mrs. Wendell didn't mention that before?
10: I guess it didn't seem to have any connection with her husband getting killed before.
6: You finished with your coffee?
10: Yeah.
6: Let's get those warrants served. This town's going to get awful hot.
10: Thorpe works on a ranch out beyond the oil fields. I'll go out there and pick him up while you...
11: Hit the ground, Steve. Where'd it come from?
10: Caught a flash from the corner across the street.
11: There's something moving in the shadows there. Let him have it. He's mounted, Jace.
10: He cut through the alley, the fields behind town.
11: Can't get a shot at him now.
10: Come on, let's get our horses out of the trailer.
11: Right.
10: Keep back, everybody.
11: Keep back.
10: Come on, Sharky. Come on.
11: Come on, Longhorn. Come on. Yeah.

0: his horse is breaking stride. Looks like he's gone lame.
1: Yeah, must have picked up a stone.
0: We'll have to leave him soon. He's out of sight now. Be careful after we cross the rim. He may run on foot and keep going, or he may drop into cover and try and pick us off.
1: Anyway, he wants to play is all right with me. There, here's the top of the rise.
0: Hunch low on your saddle.
1: There's his horse, Jace. No rider.
0: Yeah, he's dismounted. Pull up fast and drop. Whoa, whoa, Charlie.
1: Whoa, Longhorn. He's in that clump of mesquite.
2: Yeah, I know it. Keep flat. The moon touches the top of that brush beside you. Reach over and nudge it. Draw fire.
1: Right. You get him?
2: I don't know. The skeet seems bent over like there's some weight on part of it. Crawl toward it. Keep your gun ready.
1: Better stay a few feet apart.
2: Yeah.
1: No sign of movement.
2: We'll know in a minute.
1: I can see a boot sticking out of the mesquite. Must be laying out flat.
2: He's hit all right. We can get up.
3: No more trouble with him, Jason. Right between the eyes. Some shot for hitting a man you couldn't see.
2: I knew he was firing a rifle. He had to be drawing a sight, so I just fired a little above and to the right of the flash.
3: Wonder who he is.
2: We'll find that out later. Better get his horse. We'll have to lead him back.
3: Yeah.
1: Easy, boy. Easy now. Come on, we'll fix where it hurts.
2: Turn him a little, Steve. Let the moon hit this side of his saddle.
1: Yeah, around, boy. What do you see?
2: A couple of letters burned into the leather.
3: Yeah, look like initials. Hey, R.T.
2: Yeah, R.T. I guess we can tear up that warrant for Ray Thorpe.
4: Listening to Tales of the Texas Rangers, starring Joel McRae as Ranger Jace Pearson. We continue now with tonight's case, Conspiracy, an authentic story from the files of the Texas Rangers.
2: It was sunup when we got back to the main street of Crescenta. The town was waking up for the day, and shopkeepers and morning crews headed for work in the oil fields followed us to the funeral home. I was unstrapping Thorpe's body from my saddle when Sheriff Porch came through the crowd.
5: Let me through here. Let me through. Well, howdy, Rangers.
6: Howdy.
2: Hello, Sheriff.
5: See, you got Thorpe all right.
2: About time somebody got him.
5: Yeah, I know. County attorney told me what you found out. Could have knocked me over with a feather.
2: I'll bet. All right, Steve, grab his feet and let's carry him in.
1: Right.
5: I'll get the door for you.
2: Put him down there.
5: Sure is heavy.
3: You tried to fight it out, eh?
2: Tried to ambush us, you mean. And somebody better explain how he knew we were after him.
5: Reckon you can blame me for that, Ranger.
1: What do you mean by that?
5: County attorney called me right after Judge Padgett signed your warrants for you. I knew where Thorpe was hanging out, one of the hot spots outside the town. Thought I'd go out and pick him up for you. When I told him you was after him, he sort of caught me off balance and bolted.
2: Kind of convenient, Sheriff. Especially since you let him out once before. After he'd shot a man in the back.
5: I didn't know that. I never looked at Wendell's body. I was homesick. My deputy handled the case.
2: Same deputy that said Thorpe shot in self-defense?
5: Yeah, same one, Joe Slade.
2: I got a warrant for him, too.
5: I know. That's why I got him locked up in the jail right now.
1: You're getting mighty cooperative, Sheriff.
5: Well, Slade was right with me when I heard you wanted him. I know my job. I'm trying to help you.
2: How about the other two witnesses Thorpe had? Rollo Kane and Arthur Sampson. I still got warrants for them.
5: You'll find them out in the oil field, I reckon. They got two operating wells, and they're drilling a third. Just past the old stockade, north of town. You'll need horses. The road's too muddy for a car. I'll ride out with you.
2: Thanks, but we can handle it. You need a rest. You've been working too hard.
1: They're not drilling, Jace. They're just pulling the drill stem out of the hole.
2: Yeah, probably jumped a pin on the bit.
1: Funny thing, Kane and Sampson being mixed up in this Wendell killing. You think a couple of oil men with producing wells would be on the side of the law?
2: Something behind this we haven't hit yet, Steve. Man by the tool shed's watching us.
1: Oh, yeah. Doesn't seem to be doing much work. Maybe he's one of our boys.
2: Won't take long to find out. Be able to ask him in a second.
1: Yeah.
2: Whoa. Whoa.
1: Whoa, boy.
2: Whoa, whoa,
7: Rangers.
1: Howdy.
2: Hello. Like to talk to you for a minute. Mind telling your crew to knock off?
6: Sure thing. Hold it, boys. Cut power. Ah, what's on your mind?
2: What's your name?
6: Kane. Rollo Kane.
2: Arthur Sampson around?
6: That's him. Up on top of the derrick, greasing the crown ship.
7: What's the matter down there, Rollo?
2: Tell him to come on down.
6: All right. Rangers want you to come down.
7: Send a hook up for me.
6: Just a second. Look, what's this all about?
2: I got warrants for you and your partner.
6: Oh? What for?
2: Perjury before the county grand jury.
6: You must have the wrong names, Ranger. I never testified for a grand jury.
8: Who are you trying to kid, mister?
2: Records will show whether you did or not. So if you didn't, you got nothing to worry about. Now get your partner down here.
6: All right, boys, send a hook up. Look, you mind if I get my coat? It's right there in the tool shed.
2: Go ahead. I can watch you.
6: All right, thanks.
9: Cut that power.
8: Hey, drive clamps fell from the top of the derrick.
2: Yeah, hit right where we were standing. Thanks for the push.
8: Yeah.
6: Hey, you heard, Rangers? That come close to being a nasty accident.
2: It came close to being nasty, but I don't think it was close to being an accident.
6: What do you mean?
2: You know what I mean, Kane. Pretty convenient time for you to step into that tool shed.
6: Well, I'm just lucky, Ranger.
2: Starting right now, your luck's running out. All right, Sampson. You can climb down.
7: Sorry that happened, Ranger. I just knocked it off reaching for that hook.
2: If anything else falls from that derrick, you're going to come with it.
1: Oh, come on now. Climb down.
7: All right, climb down.
6: No, man can't be too careful if he wants to live, Ranger. These oil fields can be dangerous.
2: There's something else can be dangerous, too, Kane. Something you're going to find out about.
6: Yeah? What's that?
2: Breaking the law in the state of Texas. We herded Kane and Sampson back to Crescenta and marched them into the jail.
5: All right, boys, step in.
2: Go ahead, I'll see you right to the cell.
5: You know the law, Ranger. You gotta check your guns here in the office if you come inside the cell block, Gabe. Unbuckle them and hang them in the cabinet.
2: All right. I want to talk to your deputy, Joe Slade, anyhow. Steve, you better take care of the horses.
8: Right, well, I'll meet you.
2: Well, we can eat at the cafe in about an hour.
8: Okay, Jace. I'll see you later.
2: All right, Sheriff. Go on, Kane. Move. You too, Sampson.
5: All right, move.
6: You know, you're not going to keep us here long, Ranger.
2: We'll see.
5: Your charge won't stand up. Into the tank with Slade.
10: Was wondering when I was going to get company, Sheriff. I knew you wouldn't let your star deputy die lonesome.
5: Shut up, Joe.
2: Get out of the gateway and let these men in, Slade.
10: For sure, Ranger, sure. Come in, fella.
2: I want to talk to you, Slade.
10: Why, sure. You're Jace Pearson, ain't you? You got a reputation for being pretty good at the gun.
2: I'm still alive. Why did you lie to the grand jury?
10: Me? You got the wrong boy, Ranger.
5: Oh, it's my office phone.
2: You gonna give me the same story I got from your two pals?
6: That's right, Ranger. Same story.
11: Sure. Slade never appeared before the grand jury either. It's all your imagination, Ranger.
2: If the three of you have one brain to go around, you'll tell the truth. You're not in here without evidence. The grand jury records are being subpoenaed.
10: Listen to the man, fellas. He knows all about the law. You're in for a few surprises, Ranger. A few big surprises.
2: Seeing the three of you sent to Huntsville isn't going to be a surprise to me.
5: That a Ranger?
2: Yes, Sheriff. What? I see you got a gun, Sheriff. You're not supposed to bring a gun past the cell block gate either.
5: It won't do no harm. You don't make me use it.
10: You see, Ranger? Surprises, like I said.
5: Back away from that cell gate, Ranger. All right. Now you get in there with him.
2: What's the idea?
5: You're under arrest by order of the county attorney.
2: For what?
5: For the murder of Ray Thorpe.
2: The sheriff was showing his colors openly now. He was part and parcel of all that was crooked in Ames County. I was dumped into a cell with three men who would gladly kill me if I gave them the chance.
10: Don't stay off in the corner by yourself, Ranger.
2: That's far enough, Slade. I'm keeping this side of the cell for myself. Don't come past the middle, any of you.
6: Who's going to stop us? Sheriff is gone for the day.
10: Yeah, since I'm in here, thanks to you, there ain't nobody on guard.
2: I didn't come to this town alone, you know.
10: If you're counting on help from that other ranger, don't get too happy about it. Probably somebody breathing down his neck right now, just like we're breathing down yours. Be too bad if you got to brooding about the way you killed Thorpe. Sheriff forgot to take your belt away, you might hang yourself. You got real broken up.
2: Sure. I might even stab myself with this.
11: He's got a knife!
6: Lousy pocket knife. You think you're going to scare three of us with that?
2: No, not three of you. But I'm figuring it's good enough to scare one of you. The one who comes at me first. You better get together and figure out which one of you it's going to be. Because he's the one who's going to get killed before I do. I didn't dare sleep. I had to watch every move they made. There was no sign of Steve Clark. In the morning, the sheriff came in. He took Kane, Sampson, and Slade out for the arraignment before the judge. When he came back, he didn't bring them back with him.
5: Here's some food for you.
2: Stop playing, Sheriff. You know I'm not going to eat anything you give me.
5: Suit yourself. You may be here a long time.
2: Longer than most of your prisoners stay. What happened to them?
5: If it's any of your business, Judge Padgett released them. No evidence.
2: You call grand jury records no evidence?
5: Seems like the grand jury records have been misplaced.
2: I suppose the county attorney took care of that. This town's going to come down around your ears, Sheriff. You can't...
5: What's that?
2: Maybe what I've been expecting. What happened to Steve Clark?
5: Well, how should I know?
2: You mean you don't know whether your men got him or not?
5: Well, he couldn't have gotten away.
2: What's your hurry, Sheriff?
12: All right, now, keep your hands away from that gun cabinet, Jerry.
5: Cabinet Spencer.
12: Jake!
13: I'm all right, Steve.
12: Have you out in a minute, Jace. Take the keys, Steve.
5: You can't let him out. He's my prisoner.
12: We've got a writ for him. And to keep the record straight, Sheriff, you're my prisoner.
6: Howdy, boy.
2: Glad to see you, Steve. I was afraid you caught one in the back.
6: No, not quite. They tried to take me after I left here, but I got away on Longhorn and outrun them. Had to ride cross country most of the night to get to a phone.
2: Let's go. We got a lot to clean up.
6: Yeah. Captain's got a lot of information on what there is to clean up.
12: Yeah, I sure have. Things that Porch could have told you, Jace. Porch is a rich man, aren't you, Porch?
5: Well, I don't know what you're talking about.
12: I'm talking about bank accounts all over the state. Big, fat accounts belonging to you and to County Attorney Morrison and Judge Padgett. I've been checking on you for 2 days.
5: You can't prove nothing wrong about that.
6: Yes, we can, Sheriff. We've just come from the courthouse. Your friends didn't have time to burn all the records.
2: You're getting a little pale, Sheriff.
5: It was just business, that's all.
12: Nice business. You and others like you forming a combine to rob the people of this county. We can convict you on 50 conspiracy counts, along with complicity in Wendell's murder.
5: But killing Wendell wasn't my idea. Morrison ordered it when Wendell started to raise a fuss about the administration.
12: That's all I wanted to hear. Jace, you and Steve go after Morrison. He's not in town. Must be at his ranch.
2: What about the others?
6: We had a shooting match with Sampson and Kane as we left the courthouse. They were making a run in the car. Some of our boys took him to the hospital for patching up.
2: How about Joe Slade?
6: No trace of him, but I got a hunch we'll find him with Morrison. Morrison's account shows Slade's on his payroll. Probably burning more papers out at the ranch.
2: Let's go. On the ride to County Attorney Morrison's ranch, Steve Clark gave me the insight on the gigantic racket that had been working in Ames County.
6: Yeah, Jace, Captain dug it all up. When the oil strike came, Morrison's crowd bought up county land at auction, but no auctions were actually held. Of course, Morrison and his pals didn't take the land in their own names. They turned it over to men like Kane and Sampson, strong-arm boys who'd give them a kickback.
2: But there must have been some of the townsmen knowing what was going on.
6: Yeah, sure they did, but they were scared stiff. Didn't always take force to do it either. How can you fight a crook when he's in control of the law you had to fight him with? A couple of men who wanted to run for office were beaten out of the idea. That's why Morrison and Porch had no opposition.
2: There's Morrison's ranch up ahead.
6: Yeah, I see it. Hey, Jace, look, there's a car coming down the ranch road.
2: Really raising dust, too.
6: Step on it. Block them off the intersection before they get on this highway.
2: We'll beat them to it, all right.
6: Hey, they spotted us. Car's turning.
2: And we're almost the ranch road.
6: Keep low.
14: You get cut, Jace?
2: No, get their tires when I turn in after them.
14: Yeah.
2: Good job.
6: Hey, they turned turtle.
2: Come on.
6: Out.
2: Look out, Steve. That Slade breaking for the trees. I'll get him. You dig Morrison out of the wreck.
14: Right.
2: You miss, Slade.
15: I won't miss again.
2: You're gonna have to step out and take better aim than that.
14: I got Morrison, Jace.
15: You're up, Slade. We'll lick.
14: You better listen to him, Slade.
15: All right, Ranger. Guess it'd be crazy to shoot it off. I'm coming. I'm dropping my gun.
14: Both hands up. Get that arm from behind your back.
15: I can. I hurt my arm and my back when the car turned.
16: Watch him, Jake! Oh!
17: Come on, Morrison. Still had one rattlesnake trick left, didn't he?
2: Yeah. His last one. We'll send somebody out for his body. All right, Morrison, let's get back to town. My company should have all your friends rounded up by now, including that phony grand jury you stacked.
18: You won't keep us long.
2: I wouldn't bet on that, Morrison. You won't be handling the prosecution this time, and the judge won't be one of your partners. Get moving, mister. You've got a long way to go.

0: The Ames County conspiracy was smashed and 12 key men were convicted and sentenced to jail terms ranging from 10 to 50 years. Since then, Ames County has become a model American community.
1: And now, here again is the star of our show, Joel McRae.
2: Texans are mighty proud of their state, and the story that best illustrates that pride has made the rounds for many years. It was started by an old Texas Ranger whose son was going off to war. In parting, the Ranger gave him this advice. Son, you're going to be with fellas from all over the world. There's one thing you must never do. Never ask a man where he's from. If he's from Texas, he'll tell you. And if he isn't, don't embarrass him by asking. Good night, folks. See you next week.
1: Next week, Joel McRae in another authentic reenactment of

Joel McRae is currently seen starring in the Universal International Technicolor production, Frenchie. Tonight's cast included Tony Barrett, Lillian Byath, Herb Ellis, Ken Christie, Byron Kane, Tom McKee, Lamont Johnson, and Herb Vigran. This story was transcribed and adapted by Joel Murcott, and the program was produced and directed by Stacy Keach. Hal Gibney speaking.

0: Three chimes mean good times on NBC. Tomorrow evening, Gordon McRae sings for you as the Railroad Hour presents a melodic adaptation of One Touch of Venus. 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Miss Anderson will offer a group of spirituals and operatic selections accompanied by Donald Voorhees and the orchestra. 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
2: We present King Street Jr. by Jim Eldridge, starring Carl Harmon as Philip Sims and James Grout as Mr. Beeston, the headmaster.
3: So if you could all make sure your reports are completed and in my office by Wednesday next, I'd appreciate it. Yes, I know there's a lot going on and you're all very busy, but I do need them by then at the latest.
4: Okay.
3: Anyway, let's move on to the last and more immediate item on the agenda, Saturday's school fete. At which point I can do no better than hand you over to the mastermind behind the whole proceedings, our organiser extraordinaire. The floor is yours, Mr. Long.
5: Bravo!
6: Give it to us straight.
7: Thank you. Well, I don't think I've very much to add to what you already know. So far, everything seems to be going fairly smoothly.
3: Good.
7: The only question mark, as I can see it, is the weather.
4: Isn't it always?
7: But as you've probably seen from the two plans I've put up on the wall, yeah, I've made allowances in case it rains.
6: Probably will.
8: I do hope not.
7: Yes, well, it'll just mean moving all the stalls, sideshows and everything indoors.
9: Ah, I'd like to raise a point about this.
7: Yes?
9: Your plan two is what we do if it rains, right?
7: Correct.
9: Well, going by that, it looks as if, while everything else goes indoors, me and my plant stall stay outside.
3: Yes, but if you put all your plants inside with all the wet soil and earth, we'll have the caretaker complaining about mud all over the floor.
9: Well, exactly. Right. Ah, but there'll be more mud around if my stall's out in the rain.
7: But it doesn't matter so much outside, does it?
9: Oh, no.
7: The mud will get washed away.
9: So will I if I'm stuck out in the

0: Inside with all the wet soil on earth, we'll have the caretaker complaining about mud all over the floor.
1: Right, exactly. but there'll be more mud around if my stall's out in the rain.
2: But it doesn't matter so much outside, does it?
1: Oh, no. The mud'll get washed away.
2: So will I if I'm stuck out in the rain all afternoon.
3: Oh, bring an umbrella.
1: Oh, thank you very much.
2: Sorry, but that's it, I'm afraid. Anyway, let's hope it'll be a nice day and nobody has to move anywhere.
0: And is that it, Mr. Long?
1: I think so, yes.
3: No, hold on a minute.
0: Yes, Mrs. Patterson.
3: Well, what about our celebrity? What time will he be arriving?
2: Actually, I was only discussing that with John Craven, on the phone last night. And he expects to get here at 1:15, which gives him a quarter of an hour to wander around and see what's going on before he opens the fete officially at 1:30.
3: Well, that's cutting it a bit fine, isn't it?
2: There's not a lot we can do about it. He's a busy man. Actually, he's recording a TV programme that morning.
0: Personally, I think we were very lucky to get him to come at all. Mm. Thank you, Mr. Long, for arranging it.
4: Yeah.
0: After some of the people we've had to open our fates.
3: Remember last year?
0: Oh, yes. Wee Willie Woggle, the children's entertainer.
3: Wiggle!
0: Sorry, Mrs. Rudd?
3: His name was Wee Willie Wiggle, and I thought he was excellent.
0: Yes, I'm sure he was, but he's not exactly in the same league as John Craven, is he? Oh.
5: Will he be bringing his dog?
0: Who?
5: Well, this Craven fella.
0: He doesn't have a dog, as far as I know. Mr. Long?
1: I've no idea.
5: Well, whenever I've seen him on TV, he's got a dog with him.
0: Has he?
1: No, you're thinking of John Noakes.
5: Oh.
1: This is John Craven of Newsround.
5: Is it? Oh, well, they all look alike to me.
2: Oh, before I forget, there is one more thing. The subject of money.
3: No.
2: Just so you know, right at the start, every stall will be issued with a £3 float in small change.
6: Here, you're coming to the fete tomorrow.
7: Not off.
6: Do you really look like he does on the telly?
7: Who?
6: That's John Craven.
7: Of course he will.
6: Yeah, but sometimes they look different.
7: Well, he can't look different, can he? He's only got one head.
6: Yeah, but sometimes they put stuff on their faces. And wigs and that.
7: John Craven hasn't got a wig. You could tell if he had.
6: How?
7: Well, for one thing, he'd have chosen a better one than he's got.
8: Some people have no consideration. Has anyone seen my teacup?
9: Don't look at me. I haven't got it.
10: Not guilty.
9: I didn't get a chance to mention it yesterday, but it was marvellous you managed to get John Craven.
10: Well, it was luck, really.
9: He'd bring so many more people in.
11: Yeah, it'll make a big difference to the money we raise.
10: Hey, what time do you make it?
9: Nearly 2:15.
10: Oh, I'd better go and see if the phone's free. I'm still trying to get in touch with the Punch and Judy. Oh, sorry.
1: Oh, that's all right.
11: Hello, here comes the plant stall man.
1: I'll give you plant stall man.
11: Oh, I'm having a bit of trouble with my begonia.
1: Oh, shut.
9: What's the matter? You look harassed.
1: Well, I am a bit. Do any of you know anything about nits and what they look like?
8: Ah, there it is. Excuse me, Mr. Sims.
1: What?
8: My teacup. Someone has hidden it behind those books.
1: Oh, well, do you?
9: Nits? What sort of nits?
1: Head lice type nits.
8: Oh, really? Do we have to have this kind of conversation at break time?
1: Well, I just want to know. I think Edwina in my class might have got them.
9: Oh.
1: Well, it could be crumbs in her hair, but I don't know.
8: Well, if you intend to discuss this here and now, I'm going to take my tea elsewhere.
1: Well, I just wondered if any one of you would recognise them.
9: Well, I'll come and have a look at her if you like.
1: Would you?
9: Yeah, we had a plague of them here about 5 years ago, so I know what to look for.
1: Oh, I'd be ever so grateful.
9: I'll pop into your classroom straight after break. I've got a free period.
5: Mr. Sims.
1: Yes?
5: Yeah, about tomorrow.
11: You're going off sick.
5: Well, I wouldn't mind, I can tell you. No, Mr. Sims, you know I'm doing the tombola.
1: Yes.
5: I wondered, do you have any spare helpers you won't be needing?
1: Ah, I'm afraid not, and it's going to take me hours to get all those plants properly set up as it is.
9: Why don't you have a word with Mr. Long?
5: Well, I've tried, but he's all over the place. Never there when you want him.
1: Well, if you'll excuse me, I want to get back to my room before the class gets back from break.
5: How about you two? Any offers to help a tombola in distress?
0: Come in.
12: I didn't hear voices, so I thought Mr. and Mrs. Stevens must have gone.
0: Yes, 5 minutes ago.
12: Oh, I'm sorry I missed them. I was putting up some notices in the staff room.
0: Nice people, Mrs. Stone.
12: Yes, they seem so.
0: And they'd like their little girl, Sharon, to come here starting in September.
12: What did you say?
0: Well, what could I say? Obviously, we'd love to have her here, but I tried to explain there are very real practical problems for a handicapped child in a school building like this.
12: You told them about the special school at Ashfield.
0: Oh, they already know about it. But they said they want Sharon to have a normal social life in a normal school.
12: Well, that's quite understandable.
0: Well, of course it is. And when parents like the Stevens hear all those politicians and educationalists going on about integrating the handicapped, well, it must sound like the promised land to them.
12: It is a good idea.
0: It's a wonderful idea.

0: But the powers that be must give us the facilities and the staff so that we can do it and do it properly.
1: Sharon's in a wheelchair, isn't she?
0: Yes. Apart from anything else, I mean, can you imagine her trying to get up and down all our steps and stairs? And honestly, it's so unfair.
1: Well, you never know. If we can raise enough money from tomorrow's fete, then perhaps we'll be able to afford ramps and things to make it easier for her to get about.
0: But we shouldn't have to depend on what we can raise at a fete.
1: I know.
0: The army doesn't hold a bring-and-buy sale every time they want to buy a new missile. Come in.
2: Ah, have you got a minute, Mr. Beeston?
0: Is it urgent?
2: Well, I think it's important.
1: Well, I'd better leave you to it.
2: Oh, no, that's all right. It's nothing private.
0: Oh?
2: Well, it's about knits.
0: Really? Which variety? Hare or County Hall?
2: Oh, hare, I'm afraid. Edwina Harris in my class has got them.
1: Oh, no.
0: You sure they're knits?
2: Yes, Miss Lewis has had a look. She identified them.
0: Oh, did she?
2: So what do we do about it?
0: Go on, Mrs. Stone, you tell him.
1: Where's Edwina now?
2: Well, she's still in the classroom.
1: Well, you ought to get her to the medical room straight away, and I'll phone her mother and have her taken home.
2: Right.
1: It still has to be officially confirmed, of course.
2: But Miss Lewis said there's no doubt.
0: I don't care what Miss Lewis said. Her knit isn't officially a knit until the health department says it is.
2: Oh, I see.
1: And if it is, the whole school will have to be checked.
2: All the children?
1: I'm afraid so.
0: That's the routine, Mr. Sims.
1: And we've got to get it sorted out before tomorrow.
0: Yeah, we better. Mrs. Stone, get on to County Hall right away. I want a nurse down here this afternoon.
1: Right.
0: And tell them it's urgent. We have a VIP coming tomorrow, so all the children must be checked this afternoon.
1: Don't worry, I'll see to it.
0: And you get Edwina off to the medical room, Mr. Sims.
2: Yes, right away.
0: Oh, hasn't Miss Lewis got a free period right now?
2: Yes, she was looking after my class while I came to see you.
0: Right, well, would you ask her to come and see me? There's something I'd like to talk over with her.
3: Ah, Mr. Holliday.
4: Hello.
3: I wonder, have you seen a small pile of time and tune booklets?
4: No.
3: I'm sure he left them in here somewhere.
4: Oh, I say, you don't know anyone who can help me with a tombola tomorrow.
3: What about Mrs. Parchin?
4: Well, she's doing face painting.
3: Oh, yes, of course.
4: A crackpot occupation, if you ask me.
3: Ah, here they are. I shouldn't let it worry you, Mr. Holliday. I'm sure you'll find some willing volunteer.
4: Not in this place, I won't.
0: Well, I don't exactly know what we can do, but, I'm determined to do something, Miss Lewis.
5: Is there anything I can do to help?
0: Well, for a start, I'm considering that Sharon comes into your class. She's about the right age. And the question is, will you be able to handle the situation?
5: Well, it depends what you mean by handle. Educationally, there's no problem. But physically, that's another matter.
0: You mean lifting her and things?
5: Oh, it's not just that. I mean, there's the problem of Sharon negotiating the desks with her wheelchair.
0: Yes. I think I realise some of the difficulties, which is why I wanted to see you. In fact, I'd like you to make a list of all the problems that you can see cropping up for Sharon in a normal classroom environment.
5: Yes, yes, I can do that.
0: And let's see if we can't find some way of resolving them.
5: Can we expect any help from County Hall?
0: I'd like to think so, but I wouldn't bank on it, at least not by September.
5: Pity.
0: I know Rome wasn't built in a day, but if County Hall had been in charge of it, they'd still be laying the foundations.
5: Well, I'm very thankful they're your problem.
0: Yes. Oh, and talking of problems...
5: Yes?
0: How come you're such an expert on knits?
5: Anyway, looks as though she'll be actually starting here in September.
6: Well, I'm not sure about it.
2: Oh, why do you say that?
6: Well, I'm all for it. But it's not going to be easy, is it?
5: Well, that's true.
2: Yeah, but it'll be quite a challenge, won't it?
6: Oh, I dare say, but you need the right facilities to cope with it. I mean, to start with, what about toileting?
5: I know.
2: What about it?
6: Well, at the special schools, every class has a nurse to help with that sort of situation.
2: Ah, so what you're saying is that we shouldn't try and help children like Sharon?
6: No, of course I'm not. I told you I'm all in favour of it.
2: Well, then?
6: Well, I'm just saying. It's all very well being enthusiastic about it, but you've got to face the realities of the situation.
2: Well, I don't think we should turn our backs on the situation as easily as that. I mean, having the handicap's bad enough. We shouldn't be adding to it by shutting Sharon away from able children.
6: Well, I agree. That's not what I'm arguing about.
5: A bit more money would help.
6: Well, exactly. And more than a bit.
2: Ah, but that's not the whole answer, is it?
5: Well, it's a big part of it. Particularly if they want to start real integration.
6: Well, that's right. Anyway, if County Hall mean what they say, they should be giving us some help with her.
2: Oh, I suppose so.
5: Well, she'll be my responsibility, but I think I'll be able to cope. Now then, does anyone fancy some bread and butter pudding?
4: Well, I don't know. Mr. Long, have you got a minute?
7: Yes. What's the problem?
4: I still haven't found anyone to help me. I can't run that tombola all on my own, you know.
3: Well, there you are, Mr. Long. I've been looking for you everywhere. Have you heard?
7: Heard what?
3: About the nits.
7: Nits? What about them?
4: That'll be Sims.
7: He hasn't got nits, has he?
4: No, it's one of the girls in his class.
7: Oh, no. What about tomorrow?
3: That's why I thought you should know.
7: What am I going to do?
3: I understand a nurse is on her way from County Hall.
7: Oh, yeah. And she'll stick that rotten shampoo over all the kids' heads. God knows what John Craven will think when he sees them.
4: Ellen Brill cream's come back into fashion.
7: This would happen. The first time we've ever had a real celebrity. I've got to go and see Mr. Beeston. We're going to do something about this.
4: I saw him on the playground just now.
7: Right. Thanks.
3: Perhaps we would have had less worry if we'd had Wee Willie Wiggle.
4: Yeah, you could be right. At least he was bald.
8: Hey, you! Child!
9: Me, sir?
8: Yes, you! Stop pulling Subi's hair!
9: Yes, sir!
7: Mr. Beeston?
8: Yes, Mr. Long.
7: What are you doing out here? You don't usually do playground duty.
8: Not voluntarily, no, but I'm standing in for Mrs. Wilberforce.
7: Oh.
8: She had to go into town to pick up some things for your precious fate tomorrow.
7: That's what I wanted to see you about. I've just heard about the nits.
8: And you'd like to organise a display of performing nits for the fate, I suppose.
7: I'm serious, Mr. Beeston. We've got to get rid of them before John Craven arrives.
8: We're doing our best, Mr. Long.
7: But if word gets round that we get plagues of nits at King Street, we'll never get anyone famous here in the future.
8: Oh, come on.
7: Oh, no.
8: Now what?
7: I've just realised. He'll probably make it the lead story in his News Round programme.
1: Thank goodness that's done.
8: Oh, well, that's another day negotiated.
1: Peace at last, eh?
8: Until tomorrow. That's when chaos really breaks out.
1: Oh, it's not so bad.
8: I assume you're coming tomorrow?
1: I wouldn't miss it for the world. I can't wait to see John Craven.
8: Oh, a secret member of the fan club.
1: Well.
8: Make sure you don't forget to bring your lice repellent.
1: That isn't very funny.
8: Oh, it's all right. I'm only joking.
1: And what happened about that? I thought the nurse was coming this afternoon to inspect all the children.
8: Oh, she did. She's been and gone.
1: Oh, she didn't waste any time.
8: It's all these skinhead haircuts they wear. She was able to get round in no time.
1: Did you find anything?
8: Yes, two of them. Edwina, and there was another girl in Sims' class.
1: And what about Mr. Sims?
8: Oh, he was first in line, but he's okay. She gave him a clean bill of health.
1: That's a relief.
8: Come in.
10: Have you got a minute?
8: Oh, certainly, Miss Lewis. Come in.
1: Well, if you'll excuse me, I'll be off home now.
8: Right, and see you tomorrow.
10: Well, you'll be coming then.
1: Oh, try and stop me. Night.
10: Good night.
8: Good night. Well, now, what can I do for you?
10: Well, I'm really just following up what we were talking about earlier.
8: Oh, yes. Young Sharon Stevens.
10: Yes, I'm doing that list of problems that you wanted.
8: Mm-hmm.
10: But there are one or two basic points we could tackle straight away.
8: Such as?
10: Well, the steps problem. I've worked out that if we can't persuade County Hall to fork out the money for a permanent ramp, then we could have a portable wooden ramp by the two steps down from my room.
8: Hmm. Would that do the job, do you think?
10: I'm sure it would. Though we'd have to detail a couple of children to put it in place throughout the day.
8: Oh, that's no problem.
10: No.
8: Yes, it sounds like a good idea. But, where will we get it?
10: I'll make it.
8: You?
10: I'm not useless, you know. I can handle a saw and a screwdriver.
8: Oh, yes, of course.
10: Anyway, it'll certainly solve the problem of getting Sharon in and out of school.
8: Yes.
10: And if I put one of my cupboards out in the corridor, that should give me that extra bit of space I need for her to manoeuvre her wheelchair inside the classroom.
8: Yes, well done.
10: Toilets are another matter, of course. I'll need to have a longer think about that.
8: But we're beginning to get there.
10: I hope so. It's why I wanted to let you know what I'd worked out so far.
8: Yes. You know, considering I only mentioned this to you a few hours ago, you've really got on with it, haven't you? I'm very impressed.
10: Well, there's a lot to think about.
8: There certainly is, but thank you very much, Miss Lewis. I'm very grateful.
10: Oh.
8: And I'll see you tomorrow at the fete.
10: Of course.
8: Which stall are you looking after?
10: Guess the weight of the cake. Mrs. Perkis has made one specially.
8: Well, has she? I don't suppose your practical skills would stretch to the construction of a weigh bridge, would they?
7: Right, well, that seems to be the ice cream man taken care of.
11: Mr. Long?
7: Yes?
11: Have you seen Mr. Holiday? He's looking for you.
7: No, fortunately.
11: I think he's worried
7: about his Tom Bowler.
3: Oh, Mr. Long.
7: Oh, now what?
3: I am rather concerned about the placing of my steel bands.
7: I thought we got all that sorted out.
3: I know, but where shall I put them?
11: I dare you to tell her.
3: I really do feel they would be better in the school hall, regardless of whether it rains or not.
11: Yes. Well, it looks all right at the moment.
7: Yes. Okay, Mrs. Rudd. You put them in the hall.
3: Thank you, Mr. Long, and you will make sure that everyone knows where they are.
7: Yes, yes.
11: They need to be told. The noise they make, they'll be heard the other side of town.
7: And what are you doing at the moment?
11: I'm standing here talking to you.
7: Look, it's nearly 1:05. I think you ought to be at the gate to welcome John Craven.
11: Me?
7: I think so. I've still got a few things to sort out. And you are the headmaster.
11: Very good, sir. As you say, sir.
7: And don't worry, Yvonne Patterson's already on the gate doing the tickets.
2: No, I'm not kidding. I really mean it, Miss Lewis. The first drop of rain and I'm packing my plants and moving into the entrance.
12: Well, the caretaker will have a fit.
2: Well, I don't care. I mean, who's going to come outside in the pouring rain and buy plants?
12: Yeah, that's the point.
4: Miss Lewis, are you busy?
12: Well, what does it look like? I'm still setting up my store.
4: No point in asking you to help, Sims.
2: No, I'm sorry.
4: Honestly, I'm having real trouble with my tombola.
2: Have you tried putting ointment on it?
4: That's not funny, Sims.
2: I'm sorry.
12: Have you asked Mr. Long?
4: I can't get him to stand still long enough.
2: Oh, try Mrs. Wilberforce. She's got a small army over there doing bric-a-brac.
4: Oh, right, I will. Put ointment on it.
13: That'll be £1. 50 pence each for you and your wife.
7: Thank
13: you.
11: Well, any sign of him yet, Mrs. Patterson?
13: No, not so far.
11: Oh, it'll be just our luck if his car's broken down on the way here.
13: Oh, don't panic. He'll get here all right.
11: I wonder if this is him now.
13: Oh, I don't know.
11: I hope I recognise him. Some of them don't look the same as on the telly, do they?
13: Oh, I think you're right. Oh, yes, this is him.
11: Oh, thank God he's made it. I say, would you all keep clear of the gate, please? Just for a moment. Let the car come through, please.
7: No, it's as you were, Mrs. Wilberforce. All according to the original plan. It's just the steel band moving into the hall.
4: Just the man I want to see.
7: Look, will it wait, Fred?
4: It's about my tombola.
7: Yes, in a minute. It's 1:15. I want to check John Craven's arrival.
4: Honestly, some people have no respect for a tombola. Now, Mrs. Wilberforce, someone suggested you might have a body you could spare.
14: I'd like to introduce you to some of our staff first, if I may, Mr. Craven.
15: Oh, I'd like that.
14: And we'll make a start in the hall, I think.
15: Whatever you like. I'm in your hands, Mr. Beeston.
14: I really can't tell you how pleased we all are that you were able to come to our fete. You can't imagine what your visit means to this school.
15: Well, that's very nice of you.
14: And in financial terms, of course, your being here means we'll take in a lot more money, which we could really do with. I should have issued you with earplugs. Mrs. Rudd.
15: No, please, let them finish.

0: Very good. Mrs. Rudd. Mrs. Rudd is the school's music teacher.
1: Ah, hello.
0: This is John Craven.
1: Who needs no introduction, of course.
2: Well, thank you.
1: I'm such a fan of yours, Mr. Craven. I always watch your news round.
2: Oh, I'm pleased you enjoy it.
1: That is, unless there's something more interesting on BBC Two.
2: Well, of course.
0: Well, if you'll excuse us, Mrs. Rudd, we'd better move on.
1: Yes, but I expect I shall see you later, Mr. Craven.
3: Well, I know, Mr. Marchant, but you should have thought about onions making your eyes water before you said you'd do the hot dog stall.
0: Mr. Long.
3: Yes? Oh, hello.
0: This is Mr. Long. He's organised this whole affair.
2: Ah, John Craven. We spoke on the phone.
3: Right. Pleased to meet you. In the flesh, as it were.
2: And congratulations. You've done a really good job here.
3: Thank you.
4: Well,
3: thank you.
4: I've got my tombola sorted out at last. No thanks to you, Long.
3: Fred.
4: Hey, any sign of this bloke Craven yet?
0: Fred!
4: Out drunk somewhere, I expect. They're all the same, these showbiz types.
3: This is John Craven.
4: Oh.
2: How do you do?
0: Mr. Holliday, our deputy head.
4: Pleased to meet you. Have any trouble getting here?
2: No, very little traffic on the roads, actually.
4: Oh, you were lucky. That bypass can be a devil Saturday lunchtime.
0: Yes.
3: Actually, if it's all right with you, I think we might do the opening now. It's nearly half past.
2: Yeah, that's fine by me.
0: Right, well, in that case, let's make our way over to the microphone, shall we? And I must say, it's wonderful to see so many of you here for the King Street Fete. Due, I'm sure, to the fact that this year we are especially fortunate to have with us a guest so well known that he certainly needs no introduction from me. He's the star of television's news round, Mr. John Craven.
2: Well, thank you very much, Mr. Beeston, and hello, everybody. Now, I'm going to keep this very short because I know that you all want to get on with the real business of the day, which is enjoying yourself. But first, there are two things I would like to say. Thank you very much indeed for inviting me to open this fete. It's a great honour. And secondly, to all of you here, I hope that not only will you enjoy yourself this afternoon, but you'll spend lots of money as well. Because King Street needs it to continue the good work that's already going on in this school. So, without further ado, I declare this fete open.
5: I say, have you met him yet?
6: Oh, no, but I am hoping he'll come over here. I want to sell him a plant.
5: I've just been speaking to him. He's much sexier when he comes over on the telly.
6: Hey, watch it. All that heavy breathing will make my fuchsias go all droopy.
5: Don't worry. I'm off to watch the Punch and Judy.
6: And have an ice cream while you're about it. It'll cool you down.
5: Shut up.
6: Punch and Judy.
7: Hey, you look as though you've been busy, Mr. Sims.
6: Oh, hello, Mrs. Stone.
7: This store, you've laid it out beautifully.
6: Didn't you know? Flower arranging is one of my sidelines.
7: That African violet looks rather attractive, doesn't it?
6: Yes. £1.50 including the pot. But to you, Mrs. Stone, £1.45.
7: Well,
6: the price will go up after John Craven's looks at it.
7: All right.
6: One African violet. Sold to the lady who keeps King Street working.
7: Oh, but would you put it to one side for me? I'll pick it up just before I go home.
8: Can I have your autograph, Mr. Craven, please?
9: May as well.
8: Me too.
2: Yes, of course you can.
8: Here's my book.
2: Ah, thank you.
8: Can you put to my best mate, Sandor, from John Craven?
2: Well, how about just to my mate? Because you must have another mate better than me.
8: Yeah, but he ain't famous.
2: Right, how do you spell Sandor?
8: S-U-N-D-A-R.
2: There you are.
8: Sir, I haven't got a book. Will you have this bus ticket?
2: Yes, all right then. It's a bit small. There you are.
8: Thank you, Mr. Craven.
4: Actually, while you're doing all this, would you mind signing this card? It's for my daughter.
2: A pleasure. What's her name?
4: Oh, we just put to Fred.
2: Fred?
4: Yes, it's our pet name for Bernadette.
2: Okay. There you are.
0: Well, Mr. Sims, how's the pounce all going?
6: Oh, like a bomb. I reckon I've made about 150 quid.
0: Oh, that's marvellous. I wonder if you aren't in the wrong profession. Ever thought about Covent Garden?
6: No. I'd be no good singing opera.
0: Thank goodness. Anyway, we already have one prima donna at this school.
6: Where's John Craven? I thought you were showing him around.
0: I've handed him over to Mr. Holliday for a while.
6: Oh.
0: Fred's passing on a few ideas as to how he could improve news round.
6: Oh, really?
0: But I really wanted to work with you, if you have a moment.
6: Well, I can't leave the store, Mr. Beeston. Oh, no.
0: I say, Miss Lewis.
9: Yes?
10: Would you mind looking after the plants for a minute? I want a word with Mr. Sims.
9: Well, I'll try, yes.
10: We won't be long.
11: Let's go over there, shall we? Away from the crowd.
6: Yes. Yes, all right.
10: I'm sorry to drag you away from the stall. This probably isn't the best moment to bring this up, but, how have you enjoyed it?
6: Oh, it's been a smashing day, and it hasn't rained.
10: No, I mean, enjoyed teaching here at King Street.
6: Oh.
10: It's been a new experience for you, hasn't it?
6: That's true.
10: Small kids, and after supply, you've been here in the one school for, it's almost a year now, isn't it?
6: Yes, but this year's gone like a shot. It's incredible.
10: It's a bit different from supply teaching.
6: Oh, it certainly is.
10: Rather more stable, maybe?
6: Well, that's one way of looking at it. Supply's quite exciting, you know. You never know where you're going to be next. Different schools, new faces.
10: Yes.
6: But why are you asking?
10: Well, I wondered how you might feel about a permanent contract.
6: Here at King Street, you mean?
10: Yes.
6: Well, I don't know. I don't know what to say. I'm very flattered. I've certainly been very happy here.
10: And we've been happy to have you. And I think we'd all be happy if you'd agree to join us on a permanent basis.
6: Even Mrs. Rudd?
10: Even old Rivet Fingers herself. In fact, the reason I'm mentioning this now is when John Craven was walking round, he talked to some of the children in your class, and your name cropped up in the conversation.
6: Oh, did it?
10: Oh, I think you'd have liked what you heard.
6: Well, that's a relief.
10: Yes, it was one phrase of Chandra's sticks in my mind. He's done brilliant with us, Mr. Craven. Really brilliant.
6: His grammar needs a bit of work, though, doesn't it?
10: He's probably quoting the England football manager.
6: Oh, yes.
10: I may question his grammar, Mr. Sims, but not the sentiment, which I share.
6: Well, thank you very much.
10: I know this isn't the right time and place, but, what do you say?
6: Well, I'm flattered, as I said, but, I'll have to think it over, if you don't mind.
10: Oh, naturally. But it isn't that long till the end of term, and, I'll need to know by then.
6: I realise that. Hey, that's John Craven. Look, he's at my stall. Oh, do you mind? I must go and try and catch him.
10: Come on, Mr. Timms.
6: Mr. Craven.
12: Oh, hello. It looks as though you've been doing good business here.
6: Yes, well, I'm very pleased.
10: Oh, Mr. Craven, this is Mr. Sims.
12: Ah, yes, I've been hearing about you.
6: All good, I hope. Look, can I interest you in a plant?
12: Well, you could, but I don't think I can carry any more because I've got this teddy bear and I've got two dolls, bags of nuts and goodness knows what else.
6: Oh, I see.
9: Would you like to guess the weight of the cake?
12: Now, there isn't a hacksaw in it, is it? Or a hammer or anything like that?
10: No, our school cook made it. You'll need a hacksaw to get into it.
12: All right, well, let's have a look at it, shall we?
10: I'll be with you in a moment, Mr. Graver.
12: Right, you are.
10: And, Mr. Sims, you won't forget what we've just talked about.
6: Don't worry, Mr. Beeston. I'll have a serious think, I promise you. And I'll let you know before the end of term, one way or the other.

0: You've been listening to King Street Junior by Jim Eldridge, and starring Carl Howman as Philip Sims and James Grout as Mr. Beeston, the headmaster. Tom Watson featured as Mr. Holliday, the deputy head, Margaret John as Mrs. Stone, school secretary. Paul Copley as Mr. Long, Marlene Sidaway as Miss Lewis, Vivian Martin as Mrs. Rudd, and Deirdre Costello as Mrs. Patterson. Sundar was played by David Crane, Maureen by Victoria Keady, Razia by Caroline Wigley, and King Street Junior's special guest was John Craven. The producer was John Fawcett Wilson.
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the Texaco Star Theater. The more than 45,000 Texaco divas from coast to coast welcome you to an hour of mirth and melody. With our star comedian, Fred Allen. Kenny Baker and Portland Hoffa. Our guest, New York's favorite restaurateur, Lindy. The Martin Zinnell Goodman's Orchestra. It's Texaco time.

0: Ladies and gentlemen, you never can be sure of your in-laws. You never can be sure of the weather. You never can be sure of a beef stew. There's only one thing you can be sure of. It's Wednesday night. And here is that man again, Fred Allen, in person.
1: Thank you, and good evening, ladies and gentlemen. Well, Jimmy, for once, I must say that you are correct. You can't be sure of anything these days.
0: Well, how do you mean, Fred?
1: Well, didn't you read about the aquarium?
0: You'd
1: certainly think that an institution like the aquarium that has been down in Battery Park for 40 years was here to stay, wouldn't you? Mm-hmm. But no, the aquarium has got to go.
0: Well, if you've got to go...
1: even if you're an aquarium. But first... First, the city tore down the L, Jimmy. Now it's dispossessing the eel. They're going to spend $2 million to build a new aquarium up in the Bronx. $2 million so the fish can meet a better class of people.
0: Oh, look, Fred, let's get on with the news.
1: You know, I read only Sunday in the paper that the city is expecting a deficit next year, and here it is moving 200,000 gallons of water and 12,000 fish from the Battery uptown to the Bronx. You know, that's going to cost plenty, too. If the mayor sends those fish uptown by subway, the IRT, 12,000 fish at a nickel a head, there's $600 more right there, James.
0: Fred, the newsreel.
1: $2,600,000 to put an aquarium in the Bronx. Why, if the people in the Bronx want to see fish, let them go down to the Fulton Fish Market. That's what it is.
0: Fred.
1: An aquarium in the Bronx. All I have to say is, if the city is going to put an aquarium in the Bronx, they'll have to insure the herring. That's more expensive.
0: Fred, please, the newsreel.
1: All right. I'm not really through, Jimmy, but who am I, after all? Let's get ahead with the news. That fanfare should be sent to the Bronx, too. That's wet enough to join the aquarium on the way uptown. The Texaco News presents its highlight from the world of news. New York City, New York. Speaking at a conference of the League for Industrial Democracy, Department of Markets official says that owners of New York retail meat shops threaten to close in protest over higher meat prices. Texaco News, with microphone disguised as a turkey leg, presents Box Chop interviews to get reactions to advancing meat prices. First, a prominent authority on meat Dr. Asa Brindle.
2: Correction, please.
1: I beg your pardon?
2: Dr. Brindle couldn't come. I am deputizing for him.
1: Oh, you are? Well, who are you?
2: I am Dr. Tekla Pearl.
1: Dr. Tekla Pearl? And are you a cattle expert, doctor?
2: No, I am an authority on swine.
1: A swine authority. We ought to have a no porking sign around here.
2: No porking. Very good.
1: You have a blunt sense of humor, Doctor. But tell us, Doctor, what is causing these rising meat prices?
2: It's the scarcity of cows.
1: Really? And what is responsible for the scarcity?
2: Hollywood.
1: Hollywood?
2: Compel Hollywood to stop making Western pictures and meat prices will go down.
1: Your theory is?
2: Thousands of cows who are merely being stooges for Technicolor cowboys can be butchered and sold. This would lower the price of meat and put Hopalong Cassidy back on relief.
1: This will settle the consumer's beef, you feel, Dr. Pearl.
2: That is my opinion. Dr. Brindle concurs.
1: Well, thank you. Oh, say, I forgot to ask you, what happened to Dr. Brindle tonight?
2: Dr. Brindle is home with ptomaine.
1: A meat authority stricken with ptomaine?
2: Yes. A friend gave him a bum steer at a barbecue.
1: It happened to you, and the sooner the better. And thank you, Dr. Tekla Pearl. A family, he was quite good for a swine authority, really. A family man who resents the steadily rising meat prices is Putney Dobbin. You buy a lot of meat, do you, Putney?
3: Yeah, once a week, but I keep getting less and less.
1: Well, how do you mean?
3: Well, for 20 years, every Saturday night, I've been taking a dollar out of me pay and stopping in the butcher's.
1: You buy a dollar's worth of meat?
3: Yeah, it used to last 2 a week.
1: Oh, it used to?
3: Yeah. Back in 1920, I'd go into the butcher, slap me buck down on the chopping block.
1: Yeah?
3: The butcher'd give me a cleaver and a lantern, open the icebox door and say, help yourself.
1: And you would?
3: I'd chop a cow in half, braid a couple of lambs, load me pockets full of tripe and kidneys and go home.
1: You were messy but happy. That was back in 1920. Now, when did they start to cut down?
3: In 1925.
1: Oh, did the butcher stop you from going in the icebox?
3: Oh, no, I was still going in. But the butcher was going in with me and watching.
1: And how long did this keep up?
3: Till 1930. I was still buying me dollars worth.
1: And still going in?
3: No, the butcher was going in the icebox alone. I had to wait outside and take what he give me.
1: And meat still kept going up?
3: In 1938, every Saturday night, all I'm getting for me buck is a pig's head.
1: Well, you could have bought something else, couldn't you?
3: No, it had to be a pig's head. It had to see us through the week.
1: Well, what? What happened in 1939?
3: All I'm getting is flank, shanks, and tendons.
1: And in 1940?
3: I'm getting a dollar's worth of hamburger. I'm carrying it home in an envelope.
1: Well, what about the meat prices today, Putney?
3: Oh, they're brutal. Last Saturday night, I go into the butcher's.
1: Yeah?
3: What do you think I get for me dollar?
1: What?
3: The butcher lets me smell the meat hook.
1: That accounts for that bicarbonate on your nose, and thank you, Putney Davitt. A housewife who is up in arms over the high meat prices is Mrs. Yandel Sturm. What action are you taking, Mrs. Yandel Sturm?
4: Us housewives is prepared.
1: You are? Prepared for what?
4: We ain't cooking nothing but mock meat dishes.
1: Mock meat? You mean like mock turtle like that?
4: Yeah. Mock meatballs, mock cutlets, mock hot dogs.
1: Mock frankfurters? Well, how are they made?
4: I have the recipe right here.
1: You have the recipe with you? Well, may we have it, please?
4: Sure. Recipe for mock hot dogs. Take one old rubber glove, butter well inside, stuff fingers with chopped eggplant, wild rice, and breadcrumbs.
1: Yeah.
4: Add pinch of flour and yeast, put rubber glove in slow oven, and bake for 2 hours.
1: And this comes out frankfurters?
4: Yeah, you cut the fingers off the rubber glove, you got 4 mock hot dogs.
1: Oh, what do you do with the thumb?
4: Don't ask me. I got 2 closets full of them.
1: Well, tell me, what is your favorite anti-meat dish, Mrs. Sturm?
4: Mock omelets.
1: Mock omelets? Well, how do you serve a mock omelet?
4: Well, my husband cackles, and I lay a wheat cake on the table.
1: And thank you, Mrs. Yandel Sturm. A downtown delicatessen dealer who resents increasing meat prices is Prentice Blauvogel. Now, Prentice...
5: Please, not Prentice. It is Salami Sam.
1: Salami Sam?
5: This, everybody in the delicatessen game is calling me.
1: Salami Sam.
5: Sometimes I am knowing the party well, then they are calling me Sammy. Salami Sammy.
1: Salami Sam. Yeah. Well, where is your delicatessen, Sam?
5: Well, for instance, you are coming up Rivington Street to Pinkus's Pickle Palace.
1: Yeah?
5: You are walking Kitty Corner across the street. Turning left.
1: Yes?
5: Taking a deep breath.
1: Take a deep breath?
5: This is leading you direct to Salami's house. By the window, a tongue is hanging.
1: Oh, a tongue hangs outside?
5: That is a signal. You are seeing outside that tongue. You are knowing inside is sandwiches.
1: Oh, I see. Well, what about the meat prices?
5: Every day prices is advancing. Every day I'm going outside to painting on the window under the tongue new prices.
1: Every day?
5: Every day.
1: Every day?
5: Yes, sir. Every day until today. Today is coming the last straw.
1: What happened?
5: For 2 years outside, the tongue is hanging.
1: Yeah?
5: For 2 years, I am painting on the window under the tongue the new prices. For 2 years, nothing is happening.
1: And today?
5: Meat is finally going full hot.
1: Well, how do you know?
5: This morning, when I am painting under the tongue, new high prices.
1: Yes?
5: The tongue is going...
1: The receivers will eventually hold your tongue, and thank you, Prentice Blauvogel, alias Salami Sam, alias Salami Sammy. If meat prices continue to rise, meat may soon become a luxury commodity. Meat may become so rare, the day will come when we will hear romantic episodes like this. Two sweethearts sit on a divan. The lights are low. The boy speaks.
6: Close your eyes, Dolly.
7: Yes, John.
6: Hold out your hand.
7: Yes, John.
6: Now open your eyes. Look.
7: Oh, John, you shouldn't have been so extravagant.
6: Are we engaged now, darling?
7: And how? This is the biggest solitaire calf's liver I've ever seen.
6: Darling!
1: Thank you. And so from the meat course, we turn for dessert to a Mexican confection, a short order of perfidia dished up by Chef Kenny Baker.

0: Thank you, Kenny. That was very nice.
1: Kenny, say, Jimmy.
2: Yes, Fred?
1: You know, I noticed that you're not shivering so much tonight. Are you finally getting accustomed to our New York winters after all of those years you spent out in balmy California?
2: Yes, I'm getting used to cold weather now, Fred. Of course, a few things still bother me.
1: Why, a few things such as what?
2: Well, my ears.
1: Your ears, really?
2: Yes, I don't mind them dropping off on cold days, but it's an awful bother sticking them back on.
1: Yes, I notice you've got one on upside down tonight, too. The other one.
2: And then another thing that bothers me is the customs that people have here. So tell me, Fred, why do they always hang those shiny glass things on the eaves on cold days?
1: Shiny? Jimmy, those are icicles.
2: Well, what do you know?
1: Yes, and that white stuff that comes down, Jimmy, that's snow.
2: Oh, really? Not soap flakes?
1: No, it's snow. We call it snow here in the East. You may wash with it out there, I don't know, but we call it snow. Well, I can see that you don't know much about cold weather, Jimmy.
2: Well, maybe not, Fred, but there's one thing that I do know. The colder the day, the more certain you can be that duds, those useless slow-action elements in gasoline, will be at work, slowing down starts and running down the battery. Duds are a terrific handicap to the few ounces of chilled gasoline in a carburetor that have the big job of starting your cold engine. For duds just won't take the spark readily. 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So for fast, thrifty winter action, try Fire Chief. There's not a dud in a tank full.

0: I see. We have to get a bigger podium. The maestro is losing his balance there. Well, Maestro Goodman and his daily racing form ensemble have just played the Volga Boatman across the board. Now, at this time, ladies and... Oh, it's always something. If it isn't the door, it's the telephone. Hello.
1: 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We're checking on radio listeners.
0: Yes?
1: What radio program are you listening to?
0: The Fred Allen program.
1: Well, that's one. Goodbye.
0: Well, at least it cost him a nickel to insult me, I guess. Hello?
2: That party reversed the charges.
0: A million places I can go and get insulted for nothing, and I have to come in here...
3: Mr. Allen!
0: Well, Portland. I thought you were, with that outfit, you were going to call for Philip Morris. I didn't... Yeah?
3: If Mama comes, will you tell her I couldn't wait?
0: Yeah, for your laugh, you mean? Couldn't wait for what? Well, where is your mother?
3: She went to send a telegram. She'll be 2 hours.
0: Oh, a slow writer, huh? It takes your mother 2 hours to write 10 words?
3: No, Mama's waiting to see the stage show.
0: What has the stage show got to do with your mother's telegram?
3: Well, Mama saw a big sign that said Western Union.
0: Oh, and when she got inside?
3: It was the Roxy.
0: Oh. Well, when she comes out, tell her to go across to the Globe where Night Train is playing and get an upper berth. She'll get a good night's rest.
3: I'll tell her. Goodbye.
0: Now, wait a minute. Where are you going?
3: Oh, I've got to go to the hospital.
0: Somebody sick?
3: Everybody's sick in the hospital.
0: Someday I will learn to keep my big mouth shut. Now, I'm going to open it just once more to ask you a leading question. Who is our guest tonight?
3: He is Lindy, the gentleman who runs the most famous restaurant on Broadway.
0: Well, you don't mean that New York's beloved keeper of the kipper has been coaxed out of his haven of hospitality for an interview.
3: Yes. Mr. Allen, meet Lindy.
0: Well, good evening, Lindy.
4: Good evening, Fred.
0: Well, Lindy, this will be the first time I have ever talked to you that I didn't wind up getting the check.
4: That's right, Fred. Tonight, I am getting the check.
0: And you're not kidding, either. Everybody on Broadway calls you Lindy. Lindy, is that your real handle?
4: No, my name is Leo Lindemann.
0: Leo Lindemann. Well, do you think I ought to call you Mr. Lindemann, you know, to give the interview a little class?
4: If you want me to feel at home, Fred, just call me Lindy.
0: Okay, Lindy. Now, before we start, let's have an understanding. You're relaxed and at ease, I hope.
4: I'm fine and enjoying it.
0: You locked the cash register before you left. I mean, you won't start worrying now and running out in the middle of the program.
4: No, Fred, I'm all set.
0: Well, good. Well, first of all, Lindy, for the benefit of those who haven't read about your famous restaurant in the Broadway columns, where is your meal mart situated?
4: I have two branches, Fred. The old Lindy's next to the Rivoli Theater, and the new Lindy across the street from the Capitol.
0: I thought you didn't know where the second one was there for a minute. Well, You have these two cafes, or restaurants, and you personally supervise both places.
4: That's right.
0: Well, do you have a split personality, or do you use the same magnetism at both places?
4: I'm just Lindy all over.
0: Lindy? Well, how long have you been a mainstem Boniface?
4: 20 years, Fred. This week, I'm celebrating my 20th anniversary.
0: 20 years. And during that time, you have been host to about every celebrity, that I... I dropped a nail in there. There's so much of it to pay these days, you know, you have to lose track of one occasionally. But during... And during that time... You're looking for a relative or someone?
4: My wife.
0: Mrs. Lindy here? Oh, Mrs. Lindy, how do you do? As long, just as long as he knows where you are. I mean, then we can go along, because... Fine, he's on the air and he doesn't trust you yet. Well, during these 20 years, you have been host to about every celebrity known along the gay white way.
4: Yes, actors, authors, producers, and songwriters, they all seem to like my place.
0: Especially songwriters.
4: Yes, Fred. The boys say some of America's greatest songs have been written on my menu.
0: Well, isn't that rather risky for composers? If a songwriter got some of your dishes mixed in with his lyrics, the nation might wind up singing Genie with the Light Brown Blintzes. But apart from the Tin Pan Alley boys, who are some of the other famous folk who dine at your gastronomic grotto, Lindy?
4: Well, there's Damon Runyon, J. Edgar Hoover, Gertrude Lawrence, Oscar Levant, Walter Winchell, Morse Hart, Ed Sullivan, Louis Sobel.
0: Say, you don't... Now, these gossip columnists, you don't serve the gossip columnists asparagus with hot tips, do you, when they're in... Very good. You're waiting for the laughs and everything.
4: No, we just give them good food.
0: Well, what would you say is your outstanding dish, Lindy? Your food frenzy.
4: It depends on your taste. If you like it, I have it, and it's the best.
0: Well, do you have any one tidbit that no other restaurant boasts here in New York?
4: Yes. I serve a baby sturgeon that comes from Davenport, Iowa. Delicious.
0: Uh-huh. You sneak in a little commercial on the sturgeon. Well, a sturgeon is only a salmon with class, isn't it? Well, besides the local celebrities, your place is also a rendezvous for Hollywood stars when they come east, isn't it?
4: Yes, they all drop it. Jack Oakey, Wallace Berry, Jack Benny, Boynton Allen...
0: Just a minute, Lindy. There was a name in there for show, I just noticed. The name Benny sneaked into that roster there. Now, I said stars, not bit players. You know that Mr. Benny has only one claim to fame. In my last picture, he played the longest extra part in Hollywood history.
4: Jack is a nice fellow, Fred.
0: You are in business, Lindy. I can tell the truth. You know, Benny is strictly an automat gourmet. A slot glutton. You can always tell when Benny has a big meal, his fingers are tired, you know. But tell me, what was Benny doing in a high-class place like yours? Shanghaiing a toothpick?
4: No, Jack told me to send two portions of gefilte fish by airplane to a friend of his in Hollywood.
0: Gefilte fish, that's aquarium hash, isn't it? Well, that's not so remarkable. After all, Benny himself has been in planes. And if the airlines will fly a ham across the country, there's no reason why they shouldn't fly a fish. Well, enough about Herbert Marshall's stooge, Lindy. There's one thing I've forgotten to ask you, Lindy. It's really the acid test of a restaurateur.
4: What's that, Fred?
0: Did you ever eat in Lindy's, Lindy?
4: Three times a day I eat my own food, so help me.
0: That's good enough for me. But tell me, to what do you attribute the fame and prosperity of your celebrity canteen?
4: To my wife's help and suggestions, Fred. Some of our best dishes, the gefilte fish, the boiled chicken and the marinita herring are from my wife's recipe.
0: Well, that's swell. You know, most people attribute their success, most men, rather, attribute their success strictly to themselves. And it's mighty nice of you to give the little woman a side order of credit. It really is.
4: After all, she's listening in,
0: Fred. She's not only listening in, she's here in case you didn't mention. Well, I want to thank you for this little glimpse behind the table d'hôte, Lindy. And with all of this talk about boiled chicken, roast beef, steaks, and chops, I feel pretty good about our interview tonight.
4: Why, Fred?
0: Well, this is one time the sponsor can't say that there wasn't enough meat in the script.
4: Good night, Fred.
0: Good night, thank you, and good luck. Thank you. Well, that seems to bring us... Mr. Lindy opens with the unit number 7, a hot dog wagon tomorrow in White Park. Well, this seems to... This seems to bring us to the Martins, ladies and gentlemen, gaily clad in Bermuda lounge gear. Did you boys and girls see a robin this morning or something? Well, to make a long introduction short, the Martins sing for us, "The Rhythm is Red, White, and Blue."

0: Jimmy, who is that man standing over there, the big fellow who keeps puffing on the cigar? Who is he?
1: Gee, I don't know, Fred. Isn't he the house dick?
0: No, he isn't. He's got no badge on. Wait, I better see who he is. Say, pardon me, friend. Are you waiting for somebody?
2: Oh, golly, can you see me? I thought I was invisible.
0: A big side of beef like you? Well, who do you think you are, friend? The shadow?
2: No. I'm Elmer Bolts, the inventor. I'm testing out an idea I got for soldiers. You see this cigar I got here?
0: Yeah.
2: Yeah, well, my invention is that every soldier goes into action smoking a cigar, see?
0: Yeah.
2: He lays down his own smoke screen, like I was doing. It makes you invisible.
0: Oh, well, it doesn't make you invisible.
2: I can't understand it. They hide battleships with smoke screens, don't
0: yeah.
2: they? If the Navy does it, why can't I?
0: Well, for an answer to that, I refer you to our Navy expert, Admiral Wallington. Elusive, Admiral.
1: Well, it's true that in modern naval maneuvers, a few destroyers can lay down a smoke screen that conceals an entire fleet. But the smoke from that cigar is like smoke pouring from the exhaust of an automobile. It conceals nothing, reveals everything. Smoke means trouble. So before your car becomes a smoker, help reduce excessive wear in your motor. 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

0: was number 10, Lullaby Lane, played by Al Goodman and his Texaco Toonsmiths. And now, O'Kenny, where's Kenny, Portland?
1: I don't know.
0: You know, Kenny's getting careless lately. He didn't show up for rehearsal this morning. Now, I'm going to bawl him out. I just thought...
1: Oh, Kenny's got a good excuse.
0: What excuse?
1: He was captured by Indians.
0: What? Captured by...
1: Kenny said it was terrible. There he was, surrounded by savages.
0: Oh, look, Portland, if you're going to believe everything that Kenny tells you, you'll go bake a berserk. Now, Kenny has got to stop eating before he goes to bed at night.
1: But Kenny says...
0: Kenny's conversation all stems from nightmares. If he ever gets insomnia, he won't see anything to talk about. He'll have no topics for conversation. You know that boy's imagination stretches farther than Don Wilson's girdle?
1: You mean Kenny's fibbing?
0: Why, of course. Now, last week we had an Indian on the program. Kenny needed an alibi for not showing up at rehearsal today, so he invented a lie sprinkled with Indians, you see.
2: This week, Kenny should not be lying. Saturday is Papa's birthday.
1: Saturday is also George Washington's birthday, Mr. Goodman.
2: What else? This is precisely what Goodman is saying.
0: What has George Washington got to do with Papa? Elucidate.
2: This I will do later. First, Goodman will explain.
0: Oh, fine.
2: Goodman is a citizen of this country.
0: So?
2: Washington is the father of this country.
0: So?
2: So Washington is Goodman's papa.
0: And?
2: Saturday is Papa's birthday.
0: So?
2: So this week, it is obvious Kenny should not be lying.
0: A masterpiece of broken logic.
3: Hi, folks, what's a good word?
0: Truth is the good word, Kenny, if you know the word.
3: You mean truth as in truth and consequences?
0: That's the one.

0: What is this story you told Portland about being snagged by Indians?
1: Boy, was I in a spot. My hair was a pompadour all day.
0: Really? You were so frightened, huh? Kenny, this Indian story of yours is a crude half-breed fabrication. Now, you missed rehearsal, and you invented this Penobscot peccadillo, hoping that we'd think it was the truth.
1: But I tell you, those Indians were...
0: Look, Kenny, when we want a fibber on this program, we'll get one complete with Molly. Now, you had better stop telling these stories.
2: Yes, you'll be drummed out of the Boy Scouts, Kenny.
0: I'll handle this, Portland. Kenny, are you acquainted with the story of George Washington and the cherry tree?
1: No, you don't, F.A. I didn't make up that one.
0: You see, now that happens to be a true story, Kenny. Your Indian story is pure but clumsy invention.
1: Honest, F.A., may I never live to stop another good humor man.
0: And don't take those vanilla oaths, either. All I want is the truth now, Kenny. What happened?
1: Well, I was on my way to rehearsal, and I got lost in Central Park. That's when the Indians got me.
0: But there are no Indians in Central Park.
1: Not even little Indians?
0: No.
1: Well, whoever they were beating tom-toms, and they got me.
0: Well, if they got you, how did you get away?
1: I paid the ransom.
0: What ransom?
1: I had to give the chief my yo-yo.
0: Gave the chief your yo-yo and he let you go?
1: Honest, Mr. Allen.
0: Kenny, you're lying.
1: No, Mr. Allen, I'm not.
0: Do you think anyone will believe that routine?
2: I believe it.
0: Quiet, Portland. You still believe in Orson Welles.
1: Mr. Allen, if you don't believe me, you can ask my Uncle Phil.
0: What does this blood relative by a transfusion know about it?
1: Uncle Phil was with me.
0: Another lie, you see. I've caught you again. You just said when the Indians caught you, you were alone.
1: I was. I was a lookout for Uncle Phil. I was watching for cops.
0: Watching for cops?
1: Yeah, on account of the grass.
0: Oh, your Uncle Phil was walking on the grass?
1: No, he was eating it.
0: Your Uncle Phil eats grass?
1: Yeah, he thinks he's a horse.
0: Well, that's done it, Kenny. Aren't you ashamed of yourself? Now, look where one little lie has led you. You started trying to alibi missing a rehearsal, and now you wind up by trying to make us believe that your own Uncle Phil thinks he's a horse.
1: But you forced me into it, F.A.
2: Kenny didn't know what he was saying, Mr. Allen.
1: That's right. If it wasn't for you, I wouldn't have said my Uncle Phil thinks he's a horse.
0: You wouldn't?
1: No. It's a family secret.
0: Well, that is the last straw, Kenny Baker. Now, first you say you ransomed yourself from an Indian chief by giving him your yo-yo, and just to save your own skin, you're willing to say that your Uncle Phil thinks he's a horse. Why, shame on you, slandering a member of your own family.
1: Gosh, maybe I shouldn't have said that about Uncle Phil.
0: You ought to hang your head until further notice.
1: Well, maybe I did exaggerate a little. You know youth, impetuous youth.
0: Yes, I do, and I hope you realize now where lies can lead you. Will you promise to stick to the truth from now on? To try to emulate George Washington?
1: I promise, F.A.
2: People will like you better for it, Kenny.
3: In the beginning, frankly, telling the truth will cost you money.
0: Quiet, please, Maestro.
3: But honesty is the best policy.
0: Well, that's right.
3: Although, personally, I'm with Metropolitan. A 20-year endowment to keep up the policy is killing me.
0: Look, please, back on your podium, Maestro, and start Kenny's music. Now, Kenny, your song is... Come in.
4: Well, Kenneth?
1: Uncle Phil!
4: I'll attend to you later, Kenneth. Mr. Allen, I heard my name mentioned here on your program. I'm Kenny's Uncle Phil.
0: Well, I'm sorry Kenny embarrassed you, but I'm sure he has learned his lesson.
4: You really think so?
0: Well, I can assure you, sir, that Kenny will be a truthful boy from now on.
4: Well, the family's very grateful for what you're doing for Kenneth, Mr. Allen.
0: Well, we like him a lot, and we're trying our best.
4: And we thank you. Well, I don't want to intrude. Goodbye, Mr. Allen.
0: Goodbye, sir.
4: Goodbye, Kenneth.
1: Goodbye, Uncle Phil.
4: Well, I'm off.

0: be,
1: You see, Mr. Allen, I told you.
0: Kenny, don't say a word, not a word. Just sing your song.
2: Gosh, Mr. Allen, did you hear Uncle Phil winning?
0: Quiet, please, Portland. I know when I'm licked. Kenny, let's have your... Portland, see who that is.
2: All right.
1: Uncle Phil sure is a card, isn't he, F.A.? You should have seen him the day he came in fourth at Hialeah.
0: Look, I don't want to either discuss or lay a bet on your Uncle Kenny.
2: Mr. Allen!
0: Yes, Portland?
2: Look who's at the door.
0: An Indian chief.
3: How?
0: How what, chief?
3: How you work this yo-yo?
0: No, not that.

0: Johnny has just finished Somewhere My Love Lies Dreaming. And now, ladies...
1: Pardon me, Fred.
0: Oh, yes, Larry Elliott.
1: I want you to hear something. Listen to this and see if you know what it is.
0: Well, it sounds like a man with asthma blowing at a bowl of noodle soup, Larry.
1: No, Fred. Those are automobiles pouring off the factory assembly lines. Today, the automobile manufacturers of America are producing cars at the rate of 1,500 each working hour. 25 shining new cars every minute. Almost one new car every 2 seconds of the working day.
0: Well, if I only had on my hat, Larry, I'd certainly tip it to those automobile makers. It's marvelous how they can speed up production when the occasion requires.
1: Yes, Fred, and just as marvelous as their flexibility of production is the flexibility of the modern car itself. Just think what you may call upon your car to do, even in one short drive. Pick up from a standing start to cruising range. Throttle down to a crawl in heavy traffic. 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
0: The Texaco Workshop players. Tonight, they present a saga of a fluid. This playlet is called Milk. Milk. What is milk? Where was the first milk discovered? What is the story behind this nutritious lactic extract of Guernsey? Professor Quiz on a recent program said to a lady contestant,
2: "Where does milk come from, madam?"
0: And the lady answered,
3: "I don't know. It's always there when I get up."
0: That is the common theory. It is always there when I get up. But where does milk come from? Who discovered milk? Hippocrates, the first Greek physician, once remarked,
4: "We didn't have milk in ancient Greece. It was B.C., before cows."
0: Yes. Hippy was right. Milk wasn't discovered until 1807. In March 1807, during a severe windstorm in Tampa, Florida, a farmer's baby was blown under a cow. As the cow was about to be whirled away in the typhoon, the little baby reached up and held on. Three days later, the father said,
5: "Gosh, the baby's fatter than when he was blown away. What's the little rascal been living on for 3 days?
0: The father resolved to find out how the little baby had lived under that cow for 3 whole days. And one morning there in Jacksonville, the farmer said,
5: "I'm going to tamper with that cow."
0: And he went, and he did. Later, when the farmer was asked how he finally found that the cow was concealing milk, the farmer replied,
5: "I owe my success to a little jerk, but don't mention no name."
0: Since that day, the cow has been regimented. Milk today is a big business. Competition is keen. Milk barons bid for your lactic favor. The following episode recently took place in the offices of a monster milk magnate. We find the monster milk magnate entering his office. Good morning, Miss Curd.
6: Morning, Mr. Allen.
0: Call an advertising agency. 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Call the reporters from all the leading papers. Get them over here right away.
6: Yes, sir. What's all the excitement?
0: For 20 years, Mammoth Milk has fought off all competition.
6: I know, sir.
0: When other companies pasteurized milk, I pulverized it.
6: Yes, sir.
0: When they homogenized milk, I pragmatized it.
6: Yes, sir.
0: Today, other companies are dramatizing milk. Mammoth is going to advertise it. I have coined the perfect milk slogan.
6: What is it?
0: Mammoth, the milk from happy heifers.
6: The milk from happy heifers. Wonderful.
0: Thank you.
7: Here's a Proofs Your Magazine ad, F.A.
0: Who is this?
7: It's a candid camera shot. John Barrymore drinking a glass of Mammoth milk.
0: Well, how did you get Barrymore to drink milk?
7: They put an olive in it to fool him. Yeah, Barrymore thought it was a cloudy martini. Well,
0: great. Now, rush this copy right out.
7: Okay.
6: There's a man waiting, Mr. Allen.
0: Well, show him in.
6: Yes, sir. This way, please.
2: Oh, thank you. I'm from the advertising agency, Mr. Allen. You phone?
0: Yes. A lackey phone. Don't mix me up now. What agency are you from?
2: Beaton, Batten, Mutton, and Button.
0: Which one are you?
2: My name's Fish.
0: Well, I don't talk to small fry, Fish.
2: But I'm a member of the firm.
0: Beaton, Batten, Mutton, and Button?
2: Yeah, my name won't fit on a door. We have a small door.
0: You don't use the knob?
2: Not in the advertising game.
0: Oh, naturally, I forgot. Well, Fish, I'm launching an advertising campaign on milk. I'm going to use a slogan.
2: Oh, yeah, we got a million slogans. Have you got wastebasket hair?
0: No.
2: There's that mattress slogan, good to the last flop.
0: No.
2: And then there's that toupee slogan, ask the man who combs one.
0: No. I have a slogan that will make these sound like double talk, Fish.
2: Yeah, what is it?
0: Mammoth. The milk from happy heifers.
2: A classic.
0: Thank you very much. Now, I want this slogan in every newspaper and magazine in the country.
2: Are you going to pen on Beaton, Batten, Mutton, and Button, Mr. Allen?
0: Well, thank you, mister.
2: The name is Fish. I'll do a whale of a job.
0: Well, don't flounder, Fish. Get to work.
2: Yeah, I will. Just for the halibut.
0: Miss Kurd.
6: Yes, sir.
0: Take a memo to the president of the broadcasting company.
6: Yes, sir.
0: Dear sir, Mammoth Milk is going on the air. I'm featuring my slogan, Milk from Happy Heifers. You got that?
6: Yes, sir.
0: Now, here's my radio show. Be very careful. Take this as I give it out here. The program opens with a cow mooing. Moo! Then into a milk theme song, What's This You're Pulling on Me?
6: Yes, sir.
0: Then bang, into a 20-minute commercial. Mammoth Milk, blah, blah, blah, blah, blah, blah, blah, blah, blah, blah, blah, blah, blah.
6: Yes?
0: Then Elsie the Cow is a guest star. A real-life interview. What the Rotolactor has done to my shape. You know, the woman's angle. Then a 10-minute commercial. Mammoth Milk, blah, blah, blah, blah, blah, blah, blah. And into the finish. A male chorus. 200 milkmen singing, I'll Take You Home Again, Holstein. Is that the buzzer?
6: Yes, sir. There's a newspaper man waiting.
0: One newspaper man, is it?
6: Yes.
0: Has he got a notebook or a camera?
6: A camera.
0: He's from PM. Show him in.
6: Yes, sir.
0: Ah, you're from PM?
7: Yes, I'm flanking. We got a flash. Something's going on here. What is it? Labor trouble, I hope?
0: No. Mammoth Milk has coined a new slogan. Milk from happy heifers.
7: Wonderful. What's the story behind this slogan,
0: Milk Ellen? From happy heifers sums up my life's work, Flanken. I've got 20,000 cows working for me. My goal has always been happiness in every stall.
7: An idealist, eh?
0: Every cow is my personal guest. The barns are air-conditioned. Manger maids turn down the sanitary hay for each cow at sundown. And we have band concerts back of the barn every Sunday. Toscanini informal in overhauls. Conducting with a pitchfork.
7: Wonderful.
0: Every cow in my employ is happy. We don't force them, Mr. Flanken. The cows are milked by men wearing soft silk gloves with pussy willow palms. And on the hour, my efficiency men check on each cow's mood.
7: Well, I'll be a...
0: Now, you see, here is the stall survey. We have the hourly survey. Here is the survey for 11 o'clock. Mr. Crosley goes into every stall personally. Now, you see here, number 53, lowing gently, 54, grinning, 55, chuckling. Every cow on the premises is happy.
7: Milk from happy heifers. This is a great PM story.
0: My slogan's 100%, Flanken, and my word is as good as my milk. I've been selling milk for 30 years. And I've yet to hear my first complaint.
8: Mr. Allen.
0: What is that?
8: I'm Kring, driver 47, Mr. Allen.
0: Well, I'm in conference, Cringe.
8: Yeah, but this is a catastrophe, Mr. Allen.
0: What's wrong, Cringe?
8: A pint of milk has been returned.
0: What?
8: Yeah, Mrs. Monroe, 57th Street, returned this pint, and she says it's sour.
0: Sour? You're lying, Cringe.
8: Honest, Mr. Allen, look.
7: Why, it's all curdled on top. It looks sour to me.
0: Sour? If this gets out, I'm ruined. I've signed radio and magazine contracts for $1 million, guaranteeing milk from happy heifers.
7: The cow that gave this pint wasn't happy.
0: Which cow is it, Cringe? What is the name on that bottle cap?
8: It's number 76, Isabel.
0: Miss Kurd, get Isabel in here right away.
6: Yes, sir.
0: And buzz for Wassup.
6: Yes, sir.
7: Who's Wassup?
0: My psychoanalyst. Wassup psychoanalyzes the cows every morning.
7: And he must have slipped up on Isabel.
0: Gad, if Isabel is in the dumps, milk from happy heifers as a slogan isn't worth a farthing.
7: What a story for PM. Slogan sabotaged by sulk and steer.
6: Here's Mr. Wassup and Isabel, sir.
0: Well, which one is Wassup?
9: This is me without the horns.
0: Oh, I see. You were both down on all fours. I couldn't tell as you came in.
9: Quiet, Isabel. Quiet. That's a girl. Now, what's wrong, Mr. Allen?
0: What's wrong? Isabel here is wrong. Taste this milk, Wassup. It's sour.
9: Yes, there is a dash of melancholy there.
0: If Isabel's neurosis isn't cured, Wassup, my slogan is ruined. Mammoth Milk will be bankrupt.
9: Steady, Isabel, steady. I'll psychoanalyze her again, sir.
0: Examine her thoroughly, Wassup. Fluoroscoper, stethoscoper, and horoscoper.
9: Yes, right away, sir. Sit down, Isabel.
0: No, wait, not in that wastebasket, Isabel. Here, let me get your tail. Sit up here on my desk.
9: I'll start with the stethoscope. Inhale, Isabel. Uh-huh. Now, I'll try her reflexes. Stand back, everybody. I'll hit her knee. See, your leg flew back like a bug. Quiet, please. I'm diagnosing.
7: Sorry.
9: Say, ah, Isabel. No, ah. That's
0: better. Well, what's your verdict, Wassup?
9: Well, physically, Isabel's perfect.
7: Maybe it's something mental.
0: Impossible, unless it's hereditary.
9: Well, where's her chart?
0: Her chart is right here.
9: She was in good spirits at roll call,
0: yes.
9: Frolicked in her bath,
0: yes.
9: Ate a hearty breakfast, playful, being delactic.
7: What could have upset her?
0: Did anyone speak sharply within Isabel's hearing?
9: No, Mr. Allen. Isabel's sign was up, quiet, cow-giving.
0: You say Isabel didn't sulk being delactic?
9: No, she just stood looking out of the window. Isabel seemed to be lost in thought, like she was pitching moo.
0: Pitching moo. That's it.
7: What's it?
0: Looking out of that window, Isabel saw something that upset her. Some horrible thing that caused melancholia to tincture her milk.
9: I was right there with her all the time.
0: What was going on outside of that window, Wassup? Speak up, man. What met Isabel's gaze?
9: Well, nothing. There was just a big billboard across the street.
7: No more there isn't. They're tearing it down to make a parking space.
0: That's all I wanted to know. Miss Kern?
10: Yes, sir.
0: Call up and buy that property across the street. If I can put that billboard back up, my slogan, Milk from Happy Heifers, is saved.
9: I don't understand, sir.
7: How could tearing down a billboard upset Isabel?
0: That billboard advertised tobacco, Mr. Flanken. Isabel thinks she's been jilted.
7: Jilted?
0: Yes, Isabel's been flirting with the bull on that Bull Durham sign. Thank you. This is Fred Allen saying goodnight for the more than 45,000 Texaco dealers from coast to coast. Good night.
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0: We present Arthur Lowe, John LeMessurier, and Clive Dunn in Dad's Army. Episode 7, Sergeant Wilson's Little Secret, featuring James Beck, Arnold Ridley, and Ian Lavender, with this week's guests, Bill Pertwee and Pearl Hackner. Here is the latest news, and this is John Snagg reading it. Although it's only a few weeks since they answered their country's call, Britain's Home Guard is rapidly developing into a splendid force of seasoned troops. At Walington-on-Sea, the local platoon is assembled in their headquarters, the Church Hall.
1: Good evening, men.
2: Blimey.
3: That looks like my mum's aspidistra.
2: No, it's not. It's a gooseberry bush with legs on.
3: My mum says I was found under a gooseberry bush.
2: Not the same one, I hope.
1: Now, I expect you're all wondering why I'm dressed up like this.
3: Well, you do look funny, Mr. Mannering.
1: Quiet. Now, seeing me like this, with these branches, twigs, leaves and ferns about my person, what do you think is going to be the subject of my lecture?
4: A flower arrangement, sir?
1: No, Godfrey. Camouflage. I'll explain. Camouflage is the art of merging with your background. Working from head to toe, we start with a helmet. Now, over this is a net. And you will notice that I have grass tucked under the net. Just look at your own helmets and you will see. Godfrey?
4: Yes, Mr. Bannon?
1: Where's your net?
4: I'm afraid I left it at home. You see, my sister's been using it as a shopping bag. It's also good for carrying potatoes.
1: This is disgraceful. Pike, where's your net?
3: I didn't know you had to stick grass and things in it, Mr. Mannering. I thought it was just what the helmet came wrapped in. I've been using it for fishing.
1: Stupid boy. Now listen, this is serious. The next time you, Pike, and you, Godfrey, come on parade, you will both have nets, even if you have to crochet them yourselves. Is that clear?
3: Oh, yes, yes, Mr. Mannering.
1: Now, as you can see, I've kept the grass on my helmet fairly short. This is so that it will blend in with most backgrounds. If I had tall tufts of grass sticking out of my helmet, it would look a bit odd.
2: Especially if you were trying to hide on a bowling green.
1: Right, quiet, Walker. You'll observe that the rest of me is covered in foliage. Except for my boots, which I have encased in a mixture of mud and wattle.
2: I was going to ask you about that. I thought perhaps you'd trodden in something.
1: Now, are there any questions?
4: Yes, sir. What do we do in winter when you can't get any foliage?
1: That's a very good question, Godfrey. Anyone got any ideas?
5: Yes, sir. What about converting yourself in holly leaves, sir?
1: Yes, that's an excellent idea, Jones. You just cover yourself with holly leaves instead of foliage.
4: But supposing you were covered in holly leaves and you want to be excused. What do you do then?
1: You just have to use your own initiative, Godfrey. Now the face. Because we can't put foliage on our faces. So we have to blacken them up, and for that we use corks.
5: Unless, of course, you've got a black face to start with.
1: Yeah. Be quiet, John.
5: Well, them whirling dervishes, they didn't use corks, because they was black already, you see.
1: Yes, I take your point.
5: Well, most of them was, some
1: yeah,
5: of them...
1: Yeah, all right, yes, I don't. Now, champagne corks are the best. You cook them under a grill until they're burnt right through, and then...
2: Serve them up on toast. Very tasty. Very sweet.
6: All right, quiet, Walker.
1: You grind them to a powder, mix with grease, and keep in an old tin. This mixture is then applied to the face. Now, I hope you've taken all this in, because I want you to parade back here in 1 hour's time, and I want everyone to camouflage themselves. Is that clear?
7: Good.
1: Right, platoon. Dismiss.
8: Yeah.
1: Oh, yes. Excellent turnout, men. Don't you think so, Wilson?
9: Oh, I said it was absolutely first class, sir.
1: Yes. Who is this, hiding under this pile of old straw?
9: I'm afraid I haven't the faintest idea, sir. You can't see his face.
2: Fooled you, sir. It's me, Walker. I'm a small haystack.
1: Good heavens, Walker. I think that's very good camouflage, don't you, Wilson?
9: Oh, yes, I do, sir. Awfully good, yes, sir.
2: Yes, you!
1: Pike. What on earth's the matter with you?
3: I can't stand it, sir. It's my hay fever.
1: Well, don't stand next to him, then. Move to the end of the line.
3: Thank you very much, sir. Thank you.
1: Oh. Now then, Godfrey, what's this supposed to be?
4: Well, I tried several things on, sir, but none of them really seem to suit me. So I thought I'd settle for this. I'm a beehive, sir.
1: What's that you've got around your face?
4: It's my beekeeping mask, sir.
1: But it's full of holes.
4: Oh, that's all right, sir. My bees are quite friendly.
1: Yes. It was very good, but why this flowered sash round your stomach? Don't you think it tends to kill the effect somewhat?
4: Well, I got the idea from a film I saw at the Odeon last week. It was called Her Jungle Love. It had Dorothy L'Amour and Victor Mature in it. It was awfully good.
1: Hmm. What's that got to do with camouflage?
4: I don't really know, sir. I just thought it looked rather open air.
1: I see.
7: Right, who's in charge here?
1: I am, Captain Mannering.
7: Oh, it's you again. Well, in case you've forgotten, I'm Warden Hodges, and I'm in charge of this area, and the blackout's not properly on that window. The light's shining right through.
1: Oh, Pike, put the blackout straight on that window behind you.
8: Right, Mr. Mannering.
7: Now, if I have any more trouble from this place, I personally will remove all the light bulbs.
1: I'm sure we all have our jobs to do, Warden, but aren't you going a bit far?
7: No, I'm not. Enemy aircraft could have spotted that light from miles away.
1: Yes, well, it's fixed now, so if you'll excuse me, I'm in the middle of a camouflage exercise.
7: Blimey, is that what it is? Looks more like the Harvest Festival.
1: Will you please get off my premises?
7: All right, I'm going. But I've warned you!
10: Oh, what a rude man.
1: Yes, isn't he, Wilson? Never mind, let's carry on. Where were we?
10: We'd got as far as Corporal Jones, sir.
1: Ah, yes. Jones, why aren't you wearing camouflage?
5: I am, sir. I'm camouflaged as a butcher.
1: You are a butcher.
5: I know that, and you know that, but Jerry doesn't.
1: I don't think I quite follow this.
5: Well, sir, you see, I was standing outside my shop, you know, in a nonchalant pose, you see, sir.
1: Yeah.
5: And a Jerry soldier comes along, and he will treat me with ignore, because he doesn't know that I'm in the Home Guard and with deadly intentions. He just think I'm a normal pork butcher, you see, sir.
1: Yeah.
5: Yeah, and then when he's not looking, I go, whoop!
1: Go on.
5: I go, whoop! Right, that been with the old cold steel, that's the one thing they don't like. They don't like it, you know, they don't like it.
1: No, up all right, all right. Thank you. Well aware of that fact. Now, what's the meaning of this, Pike? What's your excuse? Don't tell me you're camouflaged as a bank clerk.
3: Oh, no, sir, of course not. I've got a note for you, Mr. Mannering. It's from my mum.
1: What's this? I don't want young Frank covered in a lot of damp leaves. It will only set off his chest again. Right, this is the finish. Wilson, come into my office at once.
9: All right, sir.
1: I've never heard anything like this in all my life, Wilson. The way Mrs. Pike mollycoddles her son is absurd. Always sending notes and coming down here and interfering with the running of the platoon. I tell you, Wilson, it's got to stop.
9: Yes, sir.
1: I mean, supposing all the other men arrived with notes from their mothers. Look a bit odd, wouldn't it?
9: It certainly would, sir. At their ages.
1: The fact is, Wilson, somebody has got to talk to Mrs. Pike. And as you seem to be quite friendly with her, I think it ought to be you. You are quite friendly with her, aren't you?
9: Well, yes, I take her out to the cinema now and then.
1: I see.
9: And I quite often go round and have a meal with her. That sort of thing.
1: What sort of thing?
9: Well, whatever she happens to be cooking at the time, sir.
1: Oh.
9: Well, you see, she has my ration book, and that makes things a lot easier.
1: Yes, I'm sure it does. The point is, you've got to tell her, Wilson.
9: Well, yes, sir, yes. I might be seeing her for tea tomorrow. I'll tell her then.
1: See that you do.
11: Oh, dear.
3: What is it, Mum?
11: Oh, it's this letter from the WVS. They want to know if we can take in an evacuee.
3: Oh, really?
11: Well, I suppose we ought to do all we can to help. I think we could manage one, all right. You can have that little room at the back.
3: Yeah.
11: I'll write and let them know tonight.
3: Isn't Uncle Arthur supposed to be coming to tea today, Mum?
11: Yeah. I expect he'll be here in a minute. You don't mind, do you?
3: Oh, no, Mum, I quite like Uncle Arthur.
11: No. I mean, you don't mind us having a little evacuee to stay with us?
3: Oh, no, no, I don't mind.
11: Oh, it will be nice having a little child about the house again.
3: I wonder if it'll be a boy or a girl.
11: Oh, well, we'll just have to wait and see, won't we?
3: Yes.
11: You know, Frank, it's going to be rather nice being a mother again after all these years. Oh, by the way, don't say anything to Uncle Arthur about this just at the moment.
3: No.
11: Let me tell him in my own time.
3: Okay, Mum.
11: Oh, that'll be him now. Go and let him in while I get his tea. And don't forget, not a word.
3: Right, Mum. Come in, Uncle Arthur.
4: Oh, thank you, Frank.
3: Mum, won't be a minute. She's just getting your tea.
4: Oh, I see. Oh, good. I'm hungry.
3: Uncle Arthur.
4: Mm-hmm. Yes, Frank, yes.
3: I know something you don't know.
4: Really, do you?
3: There's going to be someone else living with us soon.
4: Oh, yeah. Anyone I know?
3: I'm not supposed to tell. But it's a little stranger.
4: A little... What? Are you sure?
3: Yes.
4: Well, it's the first I've heard of it.
3: Well, Mum's only just found out herself. She says she's quite looking forward to being a mother again.
4: Oh, is she?
3: Yeah. Doesn't know whether it'll be a boy or a girl, though.
4: Well, no, I... She wouldn't, I suppose.
11: Oh, there you are, Arthur. Here's your tea. You're a bit late today. Ooh, and you do look pale. Are you all right?
4: What? Oh, yes, yes.
11: Ooh, he does look pale, doesn't he, Frank?
3: Well, you know what they say, Mum. Pale and passionate.
11: Now, that will do, Frank. Aren't you going to eat anything, Arthur?
4: What?
11: I said, don't you want anything to eat?
4: No. Not just now, thank you.
11: Well, you must eat something. I know. I managed to get some of those nursery biscuits today. I'll fetch them.
4: No, please don't bother, Mavis. I'm quite all right.
11: But you like nursery biscuits, Arthur. They're your favourite. They've got icing on the top, with little children on them.
4: I know perfectly well what they look like, Mavis, and I don't want any.
11: Well, there's no need to snap like that, Arthur, especially after me using all my points to get them.
4: I'm so sorry, Mavis. I'm just not hungry.
11: Well, if I'd known, I wouldn't have wasted my points on them. I've got to be very careful with everything on points, you know.
3: Seems about the only thing you can have these days that's not on points is a baby.
11: Now, Frank, don't be coarse. I'm sure I don't know where you get it from. Unless it's from those rough men in the Home Guard. I think I shall have to speak to Mr. Mannering about it.
4: Oh, Mavis, please.
3: I'd better get into my uniform, Mum. Soon be time for parade.
11: Oh. I don't know what's the matter with you tonight, Arthur. It's not like you to look so miserable all the time.
4: Now, look, Mavis, Frank let slip something just now.
11: Oh, you mean about the addition to the family?
4: That's right, yes.
11: He can't keep anything to himself, that boy. Anyway... Why should you worry about it?
4: Well, of course I worry. I just can't understand why you're taking it so calmly, Mavis.
11: Well, what do you expect me to do? I mean, it isn't as though I'm the only woman in this predicament.
4: Yeah, I know, but, I feel responsible, Mavis.
11: Well, I don't see why you should. After all, I'm the one who's decided to have the child.
4: Yeah, but why?
11: Why? Because there's a war on. And we must all do our bit.
4: What's the war got to do with it?
11: I wouldn't be having the child if there wasn't a war on, would I?
4: No, Mavis,
3: you ready, Uncle Arthur? You'll be late for parade.
4: Yes, all right, Frank, all right. I'm coming.
1: Now, as you'll have read on the notice board, we're starting a competition each month for the best suggestions for improvised weapons or means of defence. A prize will be awarded for the best idea, which will be paid for out of platoon funds, and supplied by Lance Corporal Jones. What have you got for us, Mr. Jones?
5: Half a pound of liver and a quarter pound of chitterlings.
1: You hear that, men? Half a pound of liver, quarter pound of chitterlings. What are chitterlings?
5: A secret part of a pig, sir.
1: Really? A worthy prize indeed. Now, we have three entries. Sergeant Wilson, Lance Corporal Jones and Private Walker. Sergeant Wilson will demonstrate his idea first. Sergeant Wilson? Wilson!
8: What?
1: We're waiting for you to demonstrate your grenade-firing crossbow.
8: My what, sir?
1: Your grenade-firing crossbow.
8: I'm terribly sorry, sir. I'm afraid I've left it at home.
1: Look here,
8: sir.
1: What is the matter with you? You've been in a daydream all the evening. You're not ill, are you?
8: What? No, sir, no.
1: Well, pull yourself together.
8: Right.
1: I'll speak to you after the parade. In the absence of Sergeant Wilson's crossbow... Our next entry is Lance Corporal Jones, who will demonstrate an anti-tank device. Now, carry on, Jones.
5: Thank you, sir. Now, sir, I'd like you to imagine, if you will, that the floor of the hall here is the roadway, right?
1: Yes.
5: Now, then, I place a row of dinner plates upside down in a line right across the road, like so.
1: You did say this was an anti-tank trap, Jones?
5: Yes, that's right, sir. That's right, sir.
1: With dinner plates?
5: Yes, with dinner plates. Of course, you could use side plates, or you could use... sources, if you want to. Mind your sources are a bit small. They might not see them, and you can't rely on Germans having good eyesight. Just because they're Germans, that doesn't mean they've got a good eyesight.
12: You know all of it. Get on with it.
5: Yes, sir, right. So now the enemy tank comes unsuspecting down the road. Suddenly, to his amazement, he sees a row of plates lying in his path. He doesn't know what they are, you see. So he stops his tank, opens the turret, and gets out to have a look. You've fallen the drift of what I'm saying.
12: Yes, I think so.
5: Anyway, the Nazi tank driver, he goes over to look at the plates, and he says to himself, "Mein Gott in Himmel," he ejaculates. "Hello! Oh, hock, hock. What are these dinner plates doing in the middle of the road?" Of course, he talks in the German vernacular, you know, yes. So. Was he talked in the English vernacular, he wouldn't know what he was saying himself.
12: Yeah, no. Go on, will you?
5: Yeah, right. So, well, in the meantime, we have secreted ourselves behind some cover, you see. And as he bends down to look at the plates, we let him have it. Peng! Right in the dinner service. How's that, sir?
12: It's a very interesting suggestion.
5: Oh, thank you very much, sir.
1: Our next entry is Private Walker, who will demonstrate the... what is it?
13: Well, sir, I can claim without fear of contradiction that here I have the greatest invention since chain mail. Now, look at this, ladies and gentlemen.
1: Just a minute. You're not in a marketplace, you know. Get on with the demonstration.
13: Yeah, I'm sorry about that. It's a sort of force of habit.
1: All right, well, get on with it.
13: I would like to demonstrate my all-purpose shoulder protector. Now, you will observe that it is made from half of an old rubber tyre, which fits over the shoulders thus, and protecting them from shrapnel or a blow from a weapon. You're right, Godfrey. Here, listen. Hit me on the shoulder with your bayonet.
4: Do you think I ought? I might hurt you.
13: Yeah, no, no, you won't. Go on, hit me. Hit me as hard as you can.
4: Oh, very well. There.
13: There you are. I didn't feel a thing.
1: That's an excellent idea, Walker.
13: Thank you, Mr. Marine.
1: Now, who's the winner? You've had two very good suggestions. It's a hard decision to make, but I do feel that Walker's suggestion has a more practical application than your dinner plates, Jones. So in that case, I declare Walker the winner.
13: Oh, thank you very much.
1: There's no doubt about it, Wilson. Walker's ideas are absolutely first class, don't you agree?
9: What? Oh, yes, yes, yes. First class, sir, yes.
1: I think we ought to equip the whole platoon. I see there's 17 of us. That means we shall require 9 old tyres.
13: Just one snag about this idea, Mr. Mannering.
1: What's that?
13: Well, it's very difficult to get old tyres. Rubber's like gold in wartime.
1: But why did you suggest it in the first place?
13: Yeah, hold on a minute. I said they were difficult to get. I didn't say they was impossible.
1: What's that supposed to mean?
13: Well, it so happens that I've got a few old tyres in stock. And I can let you have 9 at 10 shillings each. How's that?
1: It's outrageous. Besides, we only need 8.5 tyres.
13: Yeah, all right. I'll tell you what. I'll do you 9 for 4 quid.
1: Out of the question.
4: Excuse me.
1: Yes, Godfrey.
4: My friend has some old tyres.
13: He ruddy well would have, wouldn't he?
4: You can have them for nothing.
13: I'll tell you what. I'll cut them up for 0.5 crown a time.
1: Be quiet, Walker. Cobble Jones?
14: Sir?
1: Yes, Mr. Mann.
14: Sir?
1: And Wilson?
15: Sir?
1: I want to see you in the office right away.
15: Right, sir. Yes, sir.
1: Come in, Wilson. Close the door.
15: Yes, sir.
1: Now, what's the matter?
15: The matter, sir?
1: Yes. You've been in a daydream all night. Several times I've spoken to you and you haven't been listening. And on top of that, you go and leave your grenade-firing crossbow behind.
15: Well, you see, sir, it's a bit difficult...
1: You better sit down.
15: Oh, thank you, sir.
1: Now, what is it? You're in some sort of trouble.
15: Well, it's not me that's in trouble, sir. Mavis. Mrs. Pike.
1: What do you mean?
15: Well, she's
1: Now, look, Wilson. I'm not only your commanding officer. I'm also your friend.
15: Oh, good. Thank you.
1: And you need have no hesitation in confiding in me. Now, what is all this about Mrs. Pike?
15: She's going to have a baby.
1: Oh, splendid. I expect her husband will be delighted. Especially in what... Just a minute. She's a widow, isn't she?
15: Yes, yes.
1: Then how can she have a baby? I see. I thought you said you only went round there for meals.
9: I told her she had my ration card, sir.
1: Yes, now she's got something else, hasn't she? Really? I can't believe my ears. You know, I've come to the conclusion, Wilson, that I don't know you very well at all. You're a cad, that's what you are. How long have you known her?
15: Well, quite a number of years, sir.
1: Why on earth haven't you asked her to marry you?
15: Well, I don't know. I never really got round to it.
1: Well, you'd better get around to it, hadn't you, at once? Can't go about behaving like Errol Flynn, you know. What do you think the directors of the bank would say if they knew?
15: I've really no idea, sir.
1: Well, I have. And there's only one thing for it. You must do the honourable, decent thing and ask her to marry you.
15: Yes, yes. I think you're right, sir. I'll have a word with her in the next few days.
1: You'll have a word with her tonight. You don't seem to realize there's no time to lose.
15: Yes, but it's Tuesday, sir.
1: What else is that going to do with it?
15: Well, she'll be in bed and asleep. You see, she always goes to bed early on Tuesday. You see, she gets terribly tired on Monday.
1: Why on Monday?
15: Well, you know how it is. Shopping.
1: Well, you just have to wake her up, won't you? When I see you at the bank at 9 o'clock tomorrow morning, I shall expect to hear that it's all settled.
15: Very well, sir. I'll go round there now.

0: there?
1: It's me. Mavis. I must speak to you at once.
0: This time of the night.
1: Well, it's only 10 o'clock. I must see you at once.
0: Really? What will the neighbours think? All right. Hold on. I'll come down.
2: Just a minute. What's going on here?
3: Right, gotcha. Let's see your identity card.
1: What? Oh, it's you, Warden. Oh, dear. You took me by surprise.
3: Yes, I bet I did. Hold on. You're the sergeant from the Home Guard, aren't you?
1: Yes, that's right, yes.
3: What are you doing here, then? Guarding this home?
1: Well, no, I
3: saw you creeping around in the doorway, so I thought I'd better check up.
1: Oh, I see.
3: You're going to do a bit of breaking and entering, were you?
1: No, of course not, no.
3: What are you up to, then? Some sort of night exercise, is it?
1: Yes, that's it, yes.
3: That's funny. I haven't seen any more of your blokes about.
1: Well, I'm sort of on my own, you see. It's an initiative test.
4: Arthur, darling, are you still there?
3: If your name's Arthur, I reckon you've passed.
1: What do you mean?
3: Well, unless you're deaf, there's someone trying to talk to you through that letterbox.
1: Oh, really?
4: Arthur!
1: Yes?
4: Oh, I thought you'd gone. Good job you arrived when you did. I've only just got undressed.
3: You ought to be all right there, Arthur.
4: Laughing, Arthur.
1: I'm not laughing. Maybe why on earth don't you open the door?
4: I can't. I've taken the blackout down. Besides, I've got my mother staying with me. What would she think?
1: Oh, Mavis, please.
4: If you'd come another 5 minutes later, I should have been in bed.
3: Well, I'll leave you to it, Arthur. Night exercises, eh?
4: Why do you keep laughing, Arthur?
1: Oh, Mavis, please, do open the door. I want to talk to you.
4: Well, you can talk through the letterbox.
1: Oh, really, this is absurd.
4: What is it you want to say?
1: Will you marry me?
5: Darling. I think you'd better come in.
1: I've only got 5 minutes.
6: Put that light out!
7: Don't stand it easy. I dismissed you a little early tonight, man. As you know, Sergeant Wilson and Mrs. Pike are getting married on Saturday. And I'm sure we're all very very pleased about that.
8: Uncle Arthur?
1: Yes?
8: Will I have to call you Daddy after Saturday?
1: Right, really, there's no need to go into that now.
7: Now, we are going to provide Guard of Honor. And I want to have a little rehearsal. So, we'll assume that the door at the back of the hall is the entrance to the church. Now, when the happy couple appear, I want you to draw your bayonets and form an arch. All right, Wilson, take your place by the door.
1: Really, sir? Is this necessary?
7: Of course it's necessary. Want to get it right, don't we? Go and take your place by the door.
1: Right, sir. Right.
7: Now, wait a minute. We need somebody to stand in for Mrs. Pike. Now, who's about her height?
9: Permission to speak, sir.
7: Yes, Joan.
9: I'd like the volunteer to be about her height, sir.
7: Good man.
1: Really, sir, surely I don't have to walk down the aisle with Jones, do I?
9: Well, it's only pretending, Mr. Wilson.
7: Really, Jones. Oh, don't be such a spoilsport, Wilson. Go stand by the door. And Jones, you go and stand on Sergeant Wilson's left.
10: Sir?
7: Right. Are you ready? The organ will be playing, of course, but we have to imagine that.
11: Oh, Captain Mannering, Mendelssohn happens to be my favourite composer. If I might be allowed to do the honours?
7: Yes, certainly, Godfrey. Off you go.
11: Da ra da ra ra ra ra ra ra ra ra ra ra ra.
7: Right. Now, move forward, Wilson. Good. Take his arm, Jones. Oh, come along, Wilson. Let Jones take your arm. Come on, now. That's better.
1: Please, have a sec.
7: Right. Guard of Honor. Present. Bayonet. For goodness sake, smile, Wilson. You're not going to a funeral. It's your wedding day. Godfrey, I think you can stop playing the organ now. Right, now come slowly towards me. Imagine I'm the photographer. Right?
0: Excuse me.
7: Now, who's going to give Jones away? It'll have to be you, Fraser.
0: Sorry to interrupt you, Mr. Mannering.
7: Well, it's quite all right, Mrs. Pike. We were just rehearsing for the big day.
0: Oh.
7: I expect you've got a lot of last-minute things to discuss with the groom.
0: Well, if I could just have a word with Arthur.
7: Of course.
0: Arthur?
1: Mm-hmm.
0: Our little newcomer has arrived.
1: What? Good heavens.
0: It's a dear little boy.
1: But that's impossible. When?
0: About half an hour ago.
1: Shouldn't you be lying down or something?
0: What on earth for? I just had to come and tell you. You'll never guess.
4: His name's Arthur, too.
0: Come along, dear.
10: Hello.
3: Who let this revolting child in here?
10: Are you my Uncle Arthur?
3: Heaven forbid.
10: Uncle Arthur.
3: Oh, no, not me, little boy. This gentleman's your Uncle Arthur. I'm sure he's very relieved to see you. Isn't that so, Wilson?
1: Oh, yes, I'm very relieved indeed. Hello, little boy. You're,
7: rather older than I expected.
10: Yeah.
7: How do you do?
10: I'm more, thanks, I'm glad you're my Uncle Arthur.
7: Are you really? Well, that's awfully nice,
10: isn't it? Yeah, cause I don't fancy old Baldy over there.
12: In that episode of Dad's Army from the original television series by Jimmy Perry and David Croft, you heard Arthur Lowe as Captain Mannering, John LeMessurier as Sergeant Wilson, Clive Dunn, Corporal Jones, James Beck, Private Walker, Arnold Ridley, Private Godfrey, Ian Lavender, Private Pike, Bill Pertwee, ARP Warden, and Pearl Hackney as Mrs. Pike. Sergeant Wilson's Little Secret was adapted for radio by Michael Knowles and Harold Snowd and produced by John Dias.

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0: Post-Dispatch. The newspaper, which let Charlotte Greenwood start working as a reporter to get background for a movie, and hasn't yet found a way to make a stop. But here's Charlotte on the telephone talking to her manager, Roger Humphrey, in Hollywood. I wonder what she's saying.
1: Yes, Roger, I'm leaving for Hollywood tonight on the 11 o'clock plane. Mm-hmm. They took a mailbag off to put me on. Of course I like to fly. You said yourself I was air-minded. Oh, you said I was light-headed. No, Roger, I won't let them put me off, no matter who's got a priority. If they do, I'll hang on to the rudder or something. If you look up and see a B-19 with a bump on its tail, tip your hat. It might be me. Say, Roger, I'll be home for Thanksgiving. Call my house and tell them to get a turkey. Yeah, tell them not to get one like we had last year. That bird was strictly GI. Gizzard and indigestion. Roger, I'll have to hang up now. I must get my bags out of Mr. Anderson's office. He's the city editor. Yes, he's going to take me out to the airport. Oh, he's so nice to me. He says he never knew how happy a newspaper office could be until I came, and then it was too late. Roger, so long. I'll see you in Hollywood tomorrow. Bye.
2: California, here I come.
3: Yes, I understand, Mr. Birch, but... Well, yes, Mr. Birch, but it wasn't my fault. Well, no, I don't know who did it.
1: Excuse me, Mr. Anderson.
3: Just a second, Charlotte, can't you see I'm on the phone?
1: Don't mind me, I just want to look through my bags to see if I packed something.
3: Well, all right, but don't interrupt. The boss is bawling me out.
1: Oh, here's the bag I want.
3: Hello, Mr. Birch. As I said, I don't know who's responsible, but I'll find out where the trouble lies.
1: I am positive it's right here.
3: I'm positive it's right here. No, no. Hey, you keep quiet. No, no, not you, Mr. Birch. Yes, I understand. It's a regrettable slip.
1: It is not. It's a flannel nightgown.
3: A flannel nightgown? No! I'm sorry, Mr. Birch. Charlotte, go away. No, I'm not crazy.
1: Oh, I've just got to have my flannel nightgown.
3: I've got to have my flannel nightgown. No! I mean... Oh, look, Mr. Birch. Charlotte is in here trying to find her clothes.
1: All I want is my flannel nightgown.
3: All she wants is a flannel nightgown. No, she's not going to bed. She's going to California. What's more, if you're going to California in a nightgown?
1: No, in an airplane.
3: No, in an... Hello? Hello? Oh, fine, he hung up. Now he is sore. And I don't blame him after the boner somebody in his office pulled.
1: Well, everybody...

0: In a nightgown.
1: No, in an airplane.
0: No, in an... Hello. Hello. Oh, fine. He hung up. Now he is sore. And I don't blame him after the boner somebody in his office pulled.
1: Well, everybody makes mistakes. Just take me. Now, I know I packed that flannel nightgown.
0: Will you stop with that flannel nightgown? This is serious. You know those editorials I've been running about the housing shortage?
1: Yes, isn't it terrible? You know, I heard about a lady who hung a carpet on her clothesline. Before she could beat it, three families were living under it.
0: It's worse than that. And the reason I was running those editorials was to interest the Cosmopolitan Insurance Company.
1: But the Cosmopolitan sells insurance, not houses.
0: I know. But they're the firm that's been putting up those big housing developments. They sent an important official out to see me. But the man never got into this office. Some nitwit office boy kept him from seeing me.
1: Maybe it wasn't an office boy.
0: How do you mean?
1: Well, somebody might have thought that he was trying to sell insurance, and they might have thought that you were busy,
0: Nonsense. What moron would take a man like that for an insurance salesman?
1: Well, he looked exactly like an insurance salesman.
0: I don't care if he... if he... Charlotte! Do you mean that you turned him away?
1: Well, I'll straighten everything out, Mr. Anderson. I'll cancel my trip. I'll stay here.
0: Oh, no, you won't stay here. You're going to take that 11 o'clock plane for Hollywood if I have to tie you to a seat.
1: I can't go till I find my flannel nightgown.
0: Flannel nightgown. Don't tell me you need a flannel nightgown in sunny California. Don't tell me the nights are ever cold in Hollywood.
1: All right,
0: what?
1: All right, I won't tell you. The Chamber of Commerce won't let me.
0: Yes. Come on. Let's get out to the airport.
2: Plane 3 for Cheyenne, Salt Lake, and Los Angeles. Now loading at gate number 9.
0: Come on, Charlotte. That's your plane.
1: Oh, Mr. Anson, do you think I have time to run out to my cottage?
0: That place you rented out of the lake? For heaven's sake, why?
1: I just remembered that's where I left my flannel nightgown. Oh.
0: Look, Charlotte, get on the plane. As soon as I put the paper to bed, I'll go out to your cottage, get your nightgown, and send it airmail. You'll have it by tomorrow night. Now, come on. Here's the stewardess.
3: Your ticket, please. Oh, yes, you're Miss Greenwood. You're in seat 7.
0: Oh, mind if I come in the plane and get her settled?
3: Why, no, sir, only we're taking off in a minute.
0: Yeah, I know, and I want to make sure she takes off, too. She's got to get to Hollywood or I'll go nuts.
1: Well, anybody can see we're both on our way.
0: Come on, right up the steps, Charlotte.
1: Oh, Mr. Anderson, don't push me. Don't push.
3: Here's your seat right up here, Miss Greenwood, right beside this gentleman.
4: What? Would you like to sit next to the window?
1: Oh, thank you.
4: Yeah.
1: I love windows in an airplane. They're the only windows you can look out and nobody can look in.
0: Well, Charlotte, are you perfectly comfortable? Nothing you'd like to get off for before you leave the ground.
1: No, and after you leave the ground, that first step is a bad one.
0: Yes. All right then, Charlotte. The time has come for us to part. I won't say au revoir, because that means till we meet again.
1: Well, then why don't you say the bundle's at the laundry?
0: What's that mean?
1: Goodbye forever.
0: All right. The bundle's at the laundry, the lark is on the wing, and all's well with the world. Goodbye.
1: Don't forget my flannel nightgown.
3: Fasten your seatbelt, please. Fasten your seatbelt.
1: Oh, dear, how does this fasten?
4: Pardon me. May I help you? It goes like this. I'll do it. There you are.
1: Oh, it's just like a pair of galoshes, only they're higher up. Thank you, Mr.
4: Greer. My name's Greer, Charles Greer.
1: Oh, mine's Greenwood. Charlotte Greenwood.
4: Pleased to meet you, Mrs. Greenwood.
1: Oh, it's not Mrs. Greenwood, it's Miss Greenwood.
4: Oh, I'm sorry.
1: You're sorry. Oh, we're going up?
4: Yeah.
1: Oh, and there's Mr. Anderson down there. Goodbye, Mr. Anderson, goodbye.
4: Wait a minute, where is your friend? I don't see him.
1: Well, he's the one at the edge of the crowd.
4: Which one?
1: The one that's dancing.

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And now Charles Hathaway, his orchestra, and the Hallmark chorus in California, Here I Come.

Christmas is the time, above all others, for thinking of our friends and letting them know it. This wartime year, so many will need that comforting assurance. So many families whose Christmas will be lonely because some loved

0: last, Charlotte is on her way to Hollywood, leaving behind her a vacant cottage. And now, before we join her on the westbound plane, let's look into a real estate agent's house in Lakeview.
1: I'm sorry to wake you up at this time of night, Mrs. Morton, but I've just got to have that house.
2: But it's Miss Greenwood's cottage, and our lease doesn't expire for some time yet.
1: Oh, look, I haven't even a place to sleep tonight. Now, please.
2: Well, just while Miss Greenwood's gone, then. Well, wait here, and I'll get you the key.
1: Oh, thanks. Thanks a million. I'll go right out to the cottage.
2: All right. I'll wire Miss Greenwood tomorrow, because she's on an airplane going to Hollywood right now.
3: Do you play tic-tac-toe, Mr. Greer?
4: No, Miss Greenwood, but could I show you a few new tricks?
3: I doubt it.
4: You see, tricks is my hobby. You know, I have a pair of trick handcuffs. You put them on a man and he can't get away until you say the magic word.
3: Say, that's something that every girl ought to have.
4: Yeah, and I also know the Indian rope trick. You know, a man can throw the rope in the air and disappear completely.
3: Uh-huh. That's what happened to the man who used to bring me butter.
4: Oh, I know all kinds of tricks. Now, look, just a minute. Now, wait. You pick up a number, and I'll guess what it is.
3: All right.
4: Now, what is it?
3: 7.
4: Right. Absolutely right.
3: Is that all there is of it?
4: Yeah, it's just a trick. Just a little. Try it again. Pick up another number.
3: Well, now, just a minute now. All right, I'm ready.
4: What is it?
3: 3,547.
4: Right, absolutely right. Right on the nose.
3: Well, I don't get it. Now, here, let me try it. You think of a number.
4: All right, you're going to think of it. All right,
3: here.
4: Are you ready?
3: Yeah, well, what is it?
4: 9 7/8.
3: Darn it, wrong. What's the matter with me?
5: Fasten your seatbelts, please. We're landing.
3: Landing? My goodness, we can't be in Los Angeles already.
5: No, Miss Greenwood, we're landing back at Lakeview.
4: But we just left Lakeview.
5: Well, the pilot just received a storm warning. The flight has been canceled.
3: Oh, you mean we'll have to wait for the next plane?
5: There aren't any more planes tonight.
4: Oh, piss, tush, and stuff.
3: That means that I'll just have to stay over. I hope I can get a room. Mr. Greer, I know everybody in Lakeview. I can find you a room in a matter of minutes.
4: Hey, how many minutes?
3: Think of a number.
4: 50.
3: Oh, you cheated.
4: Uh-oh.
3: This is a new plaza, Mr. Greer.
4: Oh.
3: Yes, it's the best hotel in town. I know Mr. Williams, the night manager, personally. I'm sure I can get you a room.
4: Well, I'm certainly glad I met you. Where else could I get a room at 1 o'clock in the morning?
3: Well, just come right up to the desk, Mr. Greer, and put your bags down there.
4: Oh,
3: Mr. Williams?
6: Well, well, well, Miss Greenwood.
3: Well, how are you, Mr. Williams? And how is Mrs. Williams and all the little Williamses?
6: Oh, they're fine, just fine. And how are you all?
3: We all is fine, too.
6: Oh, that's nice.
3: I'd like to have you meet Mr. Greer. He's a stranger in town. And,
6: well, well, well, welcome to Lakeview, Mr. Greer. Welcome to Lakeview. We'll do everything we can to make your visit a pleasant one.
3: Well, that's wonderful, Mr.
6: Yes.
3: Williams. You see, Mr. Greer wants a room.
6: He wants a what?
3: A room.
6: A room?
3: Mm. He wants a room. Well, he sounds like my butcher when I ask for bacon. Come on, Mr. Greer.
7: Sorry, we haven't a room in the Lakeview house.
5: No, everything's taken at the Ritz Lakeview.
7: Look, we even got a family in the telephone booth.
4: Oh, you talk to the clerk. I'm going to sit down a minute. Oh, I'm so tired.
3: Oh, Mr. Greer, not on the floor.
4: Yeah, but the chairs are full of people.
8: Let me see now. I could put him in 430, but I'd have to move one of the men in 430 into 520, and that would mean too many in 520, and somebody'd have to go to 716. You think it's going to rain?
3: What's rain got to do with it?
8: Well, if it rains, I got to move everybody back to 430. That's the room that don't leak.
3: Well, I wouldn't know about rain. I'm from California.
8: Yeah, I can see it. Well, I can see it starting to sprinkle now. Guess you better try somewhere else.
3: Let's go, Mr. Greer.
4: Oh, look, are we going to spend all night looking for a room?
3: Remember, Mr. Greer, Rome wasn't built in a day.
5: I'm sorry, mister. No room. Besides, you'll find
9: Room? Are you kidding?

0: look, Miss Green, what I'm not going a step farther.
1: Now, be patient, Mr. Greer. We're bound to find something.
0: No, sir, I'm putting my foot down.
1: Well, don't put it down there. It's in a puddle of water.
0: I'm tired of being dragged around this town. I'm tired of walking in the rain. I'm tired.
1: Well, you're tired. So am I tired, but I'm only trying to help.
0: You're trying to what?
1: Help! Help!
2: Just a minute, lady.
1: Oh, hello, officer.
3: What's going on? Is this little sawdrop runt annoying you? I lock him up for the night.
4: Oh, you will be.
1: Lock me up. But you will. Oh, don't pay any attention to him, officer. I have everything under control.
3: Who are you people, anyhow?
1: Well, I'm Charlotte Greenwood from the Post Dispatch.
3: Oh, Post Dispatch?
1: That's right. I have a card in my purse here somewhere. Now, see, now. Oh, yeah, there you are.
3: Oh. Well, it's pretty late, Miss Greenwood. Whoever your friend is, I think you better get him home.
0: Oh.
3: Good night.
0: Oh, yes, spoiled it again. A nice jail, a nice, comfortable jail.
1: Well, look here. In my purse all the time, the keys to my cottage.
4: Well, I just in a cottage? You've got a cottage? And you've been dragging me all around the town? Do you know what I think of you?
1: Well, I'm not very good at guessing right now, but I can look at your face and tell what you're thinking word for word.
0: Right, absolutely right.
5: Charlotte, what are you going to sing today?
1: Wendell, we got a release of a brand new song by Jerome Kern.
5: Jerome Kern? Well, didn't he write a show for you in London?
1: Yes, he wrote a score for me called Three Sisters.
5: What happened to the other two?
1: Wouldn't you like to know?
5: Charlotte Greenwood, introducing Can't Help Singing.

0: When you want to remember a friend with a card, chances are you take special pains to find a card you'll be proud to send. Well, there's one easy way to be sure that your card is the very finest. Just look on the back for the identifying words, a Hallmark card. 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Quality well known to discriminating people for more than 30 years. So when you're looking for a card to say just what you want to say and just the way you want to say it, a card that lets your friends know you care enough to send the very best, look for that Hallmark imprint, because a Hallmark card will best express your perfect taste, your thoughtfulness. Well, Charlotte tramped poor Mr. Greer all over Lakeview trying to find him a room. Then remembered she still had the keys to her cottage at the lake. But she doesn't know that a man has already leased her cottage and is now asleep in what used to be her bedroom. So now, somewhat after 3 a.m, we find the two going up the cottage steps.
1: Now, if I can just find my keys again. Yes, here they are. Now, it's very nice of you. Bless you.
2: Oh, thank you.
1: Bless you.
2: Oh, thank you.
1: Well, now, look here. Now, that's enough. You can't go on like that all night. Now, come on inside.
2: Yeah. Oh.
1: Well, that's strange. The door is unlocked.
3: You must have gone away without locking it.
1: You know, sometimes I do the funniest things.
3: Yes, have motor.
1: Now, wait till I turn on the light, yeah? There. Now you can make yourself comfortable right in front of that fireplace.
3: Yeah, it's in this wet cloth?
1: Well, I've got a flannel nightgown I can let you wear.
3: Your flannel nightgown on me?
1: I know it wouldn't be a perfect fit, but after all, who's going to see it?
3: who's going to see it? Oh, I won't wear it. I positively refuse.
1: Now, don't start that again. Now, bless you once more.
3: Oh, thank you once more.
1: Now, I'll go and get my flannel nightgown right away. I hope Mr. Anderson hasn't come for it already.
3: Might as well take my coat and shoes off and get comfortable.
1: Oh, good evening.
4: Hey, you. What are you doing in here?
3: Me?
4: Yes, you.
3: Well, believe it or not, I'm waiting for a flannel nightgown.
4: Get out of this house.
3: Now, wait a minute. Let's go a minute.
4: Now what?
5: Good evening.
4: Good evening.
5: My name's Anderson. I came here to pick something up.
4: Yeah? Pick up what?
5: A flannel nightgown.
6: No, my nose! Hey, look at
4: that! How do I rent an insane asylum? Flannel nightgown.
1: Oh, pardon me, sir, but who are you?
4: Hey, what is this? Who are you and what are you doing here?
1: Well, I just dropped in to pick up my
4: flannel nightgown. Now, listen, you.
1: Yes, but Mr. Greer, oh, my goodness, he's gone. Well, I've lost a man.
4: What are you talking about, losing men? Or is this a joke?
1: Say, listen, mister, when you've lost as many men as I have, it's no joke.
4: Why are you in this house anyway?
1: Well, because it's my house. I leased it.
4: You leased it? Why, you're crazy. I'm the lesser. I'm the lesser, and I can prove it.
1: You don't have to prove it. Nobody could be any lesser as you.
4: Now, see here, young woman.
5: All right, you can't throw me out again, brother. I got a fence picket here, and I'm going to... holler.
1: Why, hello, Mr. Anderson.
5: No. No, it isn't you. It can't be. You're on a plane bound for Hollywood. I saw the plane. You couldn't have gotten off. It's too big a step even for you.
1: Yes, but I did get off, and I came back here to get my flannel nightgown.
5: What? Who is this fellow?
1: I haven't the slightest idea.
5: Chomp. You, of all people, alone with a man. It isn't possible.
1: Of course it's possible.
5: How many men are there in your life?
1: Think of a number lower than one.
3: Excuse me, but huh? I just came back to get my coat and shoes.
4: Hold everything. Hold it. There seems to be a kind of a mix-up here. Real estate people told me this place was empty, so I moved in. but I guess they were mistaken.
7: Well, that might explain you. But this moronic, bedraggled nitwit here...
1: Oh, he's a very nice man. Huh? I met him on the plane, and his name is Mr. Greer.
3: Yes, Charles Greer, president of the Cosmopolitan Insurance Company.
7: Yeah, well, get out. This is no time to be coming around and selling shirts. Charles Greer. Charles Greer, president of Cosmopolitan Insurance.
3: Yes, yes, the very same. And let me tell you something.
2: Why, Mr. Greer, you're all wet. This is inexcusable.
7: Charlotte, how could you let a thing like this happen to poor Mr. Greer?
3: Don't you go criticizing Miss Greenwood.
2: I'm wrong again.
3: Yes, you are. If it hadn't been for her, I'd be sleeping in the streets tonight. The housing situation in this town is deplorable.
7: I'll say it is.
1: So something really ought to be done about it.
3: Something will be done about it as soon as I get complete facts.
7: Facts? Yes. Well, Mr. Gray, you've come to exactly the right person. I can give you the whole picture. Why, in 5 minutes, I can tell you everything I know.
1: Oh, Mr. Anderson, you can tell him everything you know in less than 5 minutes.
3: How many minutes?
1: Think of a number.
3: I got it.
1: What is it?
3: Right, absolutely right.

0: just a moment. Meanwhile, I want to say just this. The next time you buy a card for any occasion, look for the Hallmark imprint on the back. That imprint, a Hallmark card, is always your assurance of finest quality. It tells your friends you cared enough to send the very best. Yes, a Hallmark card will best express your perfect taste, your thoughtfulness. And now, Charlotte Greenwood.
1: Friends, there's nothing requires so little and returns so much as being friendly. A pleasant good morning, a word of encouragement, an occasional phone call or note. Take only a moment, but the effect may be forever. We strive a lifetime to lay up riches, yet what can these bring if we lack friendship? Without that, all other gains are meaningless and empty. But no man is poor who has a friend. And now, until next Sunday, at the very same time, this is Charlotte Greenwood saying...

0: arranged by Charles Hathaway, his orchestra, and the Hallmark Chorus, came to you from Hollywood. This is Wendell Niles speaking. This is the Blue Network.
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6: And now, in cooperation with police and federal law enforcement departments throughout the United States, Waterman's Pens and Waterman's Ink present Gangbusters!

0: out of the foxholes of Europe, from the steaming jungle swamps of the Pacific, our men are now coming home to a new America. A wave of crime has followed every war, and we must not allow lawbreakers to tear down here at home the very ideals that our men have fought to preserve.
1: Tonight, Gangbusters presents the authentic inside facts about a gun moll who wanted a red dress more than anything else in the world.
0: And so, Louis J. Valentine, former commissioner of the largest police department in the world, takes over to interview by proxy Sheriff E.W. Biscayluce of Los Angeles County, California. Commissioner Valentine.
2: Sheriff Biscayluce, I know you want to start tonight's case from inside San Quentin Prison.
3: Yes, Commissioner Valentine. San Quentin is one of our largest and oldest penitentiaries. With steel and concrete walls 18 feet high and 3 feet thick at the bottom. They're impossible to undermine, and guards constantly patrol the top of the walls.
2: How many killers and criminals are there in San Quentin, Sheriff?
3: Some 3,500, Commissioner Valentine. Or there were on the first Saturday afternoon of last October 1944, when a prisoner knocked on the door of the warden's office.
4: Come in. Oh, yes, Connors?
5: There's a girl in the waiting room, Warden. She a beauty. She's sweet and young and fresh.
4: That must be Miss Nelson from the Red Cross to pick up my donation. Tell her to come right in, Connors.
5: Okay. Miss, would you come in and see the warden, please?
4: Won't you come over and sit down? I didn't expect you so soon. I'll have the Red Cross check made out in just a moment.
6: Red Cross check?
4: Why, yes.
6: I don't understand.
4: Aren't you Miss Nelson from the Red Cross?
6: No.
4: Oh, I see. Who are you?
6: Juanita Hansen.
4: Oh, I'm sorry, Miss Hansen. I was mistaken.
6: I was waiting for William Crane to be released.
4: William Crane?
6: Yes.
4: Why? You were related to Crane?
6: I'm his girlfriend.
4: In just a moment, please. Warden speaking.
7: William Crane is in the outer office, sir, ready to be released.
4: All right, Connors, send him in. Are you really William Crane's girlfriend?
6: Why not?
4: Well, William Crane is one of the toughest, most dangerous criminals in San Quentin.
6: But he's being released.
4: Yes, he served his time for the crime he was convicted of, but...
6: I've been waiting 5 years for it.
4: Miss Hansen, you've only one life. You're young, beautiful. Your whole life is before you. I'd think it over if I were you.
8: Hello, Warden.
4: Come in, Crane.
8: Hi, kid.
6: Hello, Crane.
8: Well, Warden, looks like this is where you and me part company.
4: Crane, I hope I don't see you here again. Remember this. Hard work never hurt anybody.
8: That's what the Warden of Joliet told me before they turned me loose.
4: I see. Well, good luck, then.
8: No, I ain't shaking hands with you, Warden.
4: You've got a good girl there, Crane. Think it over.
8: The sermon true?
4: Yes, it's true.
8: Come on, kid. Let's blow.
6: Crane, can you imagine that warden calling me a good girl?
8: What do you got fixed, Juanita?
6: If this cab driver doesn't fall asleep, we should be there in half an hour. It's a place at Cobblestone Cabin, just north of Bakersfield. Shaky O'Leary's out of the jug. He's up there waiting.
8: Okay. Things are going to start popping and popping fast.
9: Your dame's done okay, Crane. We're going to be healed right with this artillery she got for us.
8: Let's see that 38, Shaky.
9: You can have the 38. Give me the sawed-off shotgun every time. This is a swell hideout, huh, Crane?
8: Yeah, Juanita did all right. Imagine her putting up white lace curtains. Well, Good looking herself.
9: You got us some good rods here, Juanita. Well, what's eating you?
6: There's going to be a new deal in this gang, boys.
9: What new deal?
8: What do you mean, Juanita?
6: This time, you're doing as I say.
9: What?
6: I'm laying the plan.
9: Oh, no, there ain't no woman telling me what to do. I've been in this game too long.
6: And you ended up in San Quentin, Shaky. And Crane...
8: Now, wait a minute.
6: I've been waiting 5 years, Crane. I'm young. I've got a right to live and be happy. Have money, attention, good clothes. I haven't gone places. I've been waiting for you to get out of the penitentiary. Well, now you're out. I want the things I've been dreaming of. You both tried your ways, and the cops got you, put you behind bars. But not this time. I've got everything planned. We'll have everything, but no more penitentiaries.
8: I don't know, but maybe she's got something, Shaky.
9: Well, maybe. Maybe.
6: It's a new deal, boys. A new deal from now on.
7: To all cruising police cars, Farmington Hotel, 3974 Wilshire Boulevard. Just robbed by two gunmen and beautiful girl.
10: Man just held up by two gunmen at 1516 Sunset Boulevard. Third hold up by these gunmen today.
7: Emergency. Grocer on Breed Avenue just held up at gunpoint. Large sum of money taken. Girl driving black sedan. Warning. These gunmen are heavily armed.

0: What are you pulling up here for, Juanita?
1: I've got another job lined up across the street.
0: Hey, not bad. The bank over there. Got it all cased, huh?
1: Well, no, not exactly.
0: You can't knock over a bank unless you've cased it, know how everything is.
1: But it's not the bank.
0: Not the bank, huh? But there's no other place over there, just that little cleaning spot.
1: I know. That's the place I've got picked out for us.
0: What? You nuts? You're not figuring for us to take over that little joint, Juanita.
1: Crane, you don't understand good planning. You see, you all need different clothes. The cops are giving out descriptions of what you're wearing. Now, you can't go out and buy clothes you'd be recognized.
2: Yeah, but a cleaning store.
0: This time, Juanita, no.
1: But you've got to. You've got to.
0: What is this, anyhow?
1: For my sake, you've got to, please.
0: What's back of all this? Why have we got to crack that cleaning store? Come on, why have we?
1: I told you, Crane. I've been wanting clothes all these years I've been waiting for you. Now, I can't get out and buy any. I'd be recognized. In the window of the cleaning shop, there's a red evening dress. It's the most beautiful evening dress I ever saw. I've never had an evening dress. I've always wanted one. Red. Just like that one. Oh, please. Please, I've waited so long. I want that red dress.
0: Can you beat that? All right, kid. We'll crack the cleaning store. We'll get us some different clothes and maybe the red dress. Come on, Shaky. Over to the cleaning store. We'll let Juanita have a look.
3: There, we sure brought back a mess of clothes from that cleaning store.
1: Oh, there's the red evening dress at the bottom of the pile.
0: Hold on, will you? We're getting to it. Yeah. Take a look at Shaky in that soup and fish.
1: Please, please, I want to see the dress.
0: Okay, okay, I'll pull it out.
1: Crane, look, it is. Oh, it's the most beautiful gown I ever saw in my life.
0: All right, now shut up, will you?
1: Oh, I love you all. Oh, it's beautiful. It's what I always dreamt of.
0: Don't let them skin your life.
1: Oh, Crane.
0: Oh, Leo, will you?
1: I'm going into the other room and get all dressed up. Then you've got to... You can take... Oh. Oh, look. Look.
0: Will you stop?
1: Look, all the way down the back, it's torn. I can't wear it.
0: Oh, shut up. You're getting me down.
1: No, I've got it, but it's no good. I just want what other people have. But nothing ever turns out right for me.
2: Listen, Crane, I've been wanting to talk to you about Juanita.
0: Yeah?
2: She has too much to say around here.
0: I know what I'm doing, Shaky. When I want your advice, I'll ask for it.
2: A slug between her eyes is what she needs.
0: I said I know what I'm doing. Juanita's tired. She's on edge. I'll handle her all right.
2: Okay. Just don't wait too long.
0: I got my plan, Shaky. Don't worry. As long as Juanita's helping us, she stays around.
2: I'm telling you, Crane, a roadside stand like this, it's nothing but peanuts.
0: But Juanita's put her finger on a bankroll here.
1: He's that tall man at the far table. A big-time gambler from Denver. He's got a roll of 3 or 4,000.
2: Says who?
0: I sent her out alone last night. She lamped him.
1: I'll go out and have the car running.
2: Yeah, look at your dame, Crane. She's got the jitters worse than ever.
0: Never mind that. Okay, this is it.
4: All right, folks, this is a stick-up. Reach.
5: Hold on.
4: Pipe down on
5: it. What do you mean?
4: I said pipe down.
5: What is...
0: The idea. Get out of the way, you.
5: No.
0: I said get out of the way.
5: No.
0: Maybe you didn't see this rod.
5: Yeah, I see it. You can't bluff me.
4: Look, boss, that sugar ball, he's thrown it.
0: Why, you little... You're a thief. Make for the car, pal. Get going, Juanita. I just bumped a guy.
1: You killed him? No, don't say you killed him.
0: Get going, will you? When I got a gun, no guy is going to stand up to me. Remember that.
6: Crane made his getaway, Sheriff Fisk Killings.
5: Yes, Commissioner Valentine. He literally was riding at the crest. But something which Crane hadn't counted on soon took place.
7: And now, Commissioner Valentine, I'd like to ask you a question. Isn't it true that one of the hardest things a police officer has to learn is to spot the difference between the guilty and the innocent, between the false and the genuine.
6: That's right, Mr. Gardner. But modern scientific research and equipment have made it a lot easier to tell the difference.
7: Yes, friends, and modern research methods have also made it easy to prove the difference between one ink and another, to prove a difference that is truly amazing. For example, recent tests of nationally known inks show that Waterman's Blue Black gives you up to 6,500 extra words every time you fill your pen. Think of it, up to 6,500 more words per filling than any other nationally known ink. That means you save all the muss and bother of frequent refilling. You save time, money, and that annoying loss of thought continuity.
6: That's fine, Mr. Gardner. But what makes such a big difference?
7: Well, simple enough, Commissioner. 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And because it's all ink, Waterman's Blue Black is second to none in resistance to air, light, time, and moisture. Suitable for all types of pens, for all kinds of paper. Leaves no blurry lines, has no unpleasant odors. So switch to Waterman's Blue Black and get just what you ask for, ink. Remember, too, that Waterman's ink comes in seven other pleasing and distinctive colors, all in the amazingly convenient tip-fill bottle. Only 10 cents. And now, back to tonight's case of William Harlan Crane and Commissioner Louis J. Valentine.
6: Sheriff Fitzcaylouz, with William Harlan Crane shooting a man and apparently riding high and wide, what was the next development in this case?
5: Well, it was the day after the shooting, Commissioner Valentine. A woman was sitting in a chair. The spotlight was on her face. Her whole body trembled. And she nervously clasped and unclasped her hands. Finally, she turned to the man who was quietly watching her.
1: Tell me, Doctor. What is it?
8: Young lady, you're in bad shape. Your whole nervous system. You're burned out.
1: What'll I do?
8: You must have lived a pretty, well, unusual life.
1: Yes. Yes, I have.
8: Whom do you live with?
1: Why, just some people.
8: That bruise on your face.
1: Oh, it's nothing. It's nothing.
8: You have a boyfriend?
1: Yes.
8: Young lady, I know more about you than you think I do.
1: What do you mean?
8: I thought so. Well, I'm going to give you some tablets for your nerves.
1: I've got to have something.
8: One of these tablets should put you to sleep, fast asleep. Take only one at a time. I'm giving you 5 extra ones, but don't use them unless you have to.
1: Thank you, Doctor.
8: When you get home, take one and hide the others so no one can get to them accidentally. Improperly taken, the tablets can be dangerous.
1: Yes, sir. And thank you, Doctor. Thank you. And you won't tell anyone I was here, will you?
8: No. Now, young lady, you've got to learn to relax. Take things easier. A lot easier. Have some...

0: I've never even been on the pier here at Long Beach before, Crane.
1: Keep walking, Juanita. Right after the end of the pier.
0: Everybody seems so happy, laughing and everything.
1: I'm not hearing any laughing, neither. Keep walking.
0: I guess those two over there are in love, aren't they?
1: Mm-hmm.
0: I wonder what makes them so happy.
1: And that's, I guess.
0: We've passed everything now. There's nothing way out at the end of the pier, Crane.
1: Keep walking.
0: Well, what are we coming out here for?
1: I'll tell you when we get there. By the rail. Now lean over the rail. Put your arm around me.
0: Crane, you mean it?
1: Sure, I mean it.
0: Oh. Look. Look at the moon.
1: I see it.
0: In the water.
1: Come closer.
0: Yes. I've got a confession to make, Crane.
1: Hmm? What's that?
0: I was afraid as I was walking out here with you, you might hate me and want me out of the way.
1: You're nuts. Come closer.
0: Yes.
1: Now lean over.
0: Yes. What was that?
1: That's why I wanted you close, like we were making love. I didn't tell you we had a little trouble in that liquor store job tonight.
0: Oh. What did you drop in the water?
1: The gun I killed the guy with.
0: Oh.
1: It's 35 feet deep out here off the pier.
0: So that was why you wanted me to be close to you. To make love to you. So people couldn't see you drop the murder gun.
1: You're getting bright, aren't you? Come on, we're leaving. Come on.
0: Just a few minutes.
1: I said we're leaving. The cops are closing up California tighter than a drum. State police, federal guys, hundreds of them. We're going back to the hideout and figure a way of getting out.

0: I'm going nuts, I tell you, Crane, nuts. This hideout's bad as a cell.
1: Stop blowing your top, Shaky. You gotta listen to the short wave and hear what the cops are doing.
2: Police control cars, attention. This is Lloyd Smith, night dispatcher. You're to act upon the orders of Captain C.W. Ellison. Have your guns ready and patrol all highways. The men we are after are killers.
1: Yeah, they don't know where to look.
2: Deputy Sheriffs Thompson, Raynor, Murphy. Proceed to cobblestone cabins with riot guns and tear gas bombs.
1: We're under a cabin hider. We can't beat it for there.
0: Crane, I can't take it. We're like rats in a trap. I'll tell you how.
1: Tell me, Juanita.
3: What's the latest police report?
1: We got us trapped in, all right.
0: Sure, Fort Juanita. We're in this jam.
1: Shut up, will you, Shaky? Juanita, I saw that box you had the sleeping pills in the doctor gave you. It was on a washbowl.
3: Yes.
1: It was empty.
3: Yes, the doctor said they'd be good for my nerves.
1: All of them at one time?
3: Yes, that's the way I was supposed to take them. They were all different kinds, and I had to take them all together for them to do any good.
2: KQBV, KQBV,
0: KQBV,
2: KQBV, answer your call letters, please. KQBV.
3: Those are just the call letters of the police radio.
0: It's like we were rats being trapped.
3: I think I know how to help you, boy.
0: You think you know that?
1: Enough for you, Juanita.
3: I think I can call the cops off you.
1: What do you mean?
3: You and Shaky get in the car. Start driving towards San Fernando.
1: Hmm?
3: 15 minutes after you've left, I'll call the cops and tell them there's been a killing on the other side of town. I'll describe you two, and all the cops will go racing in the wrong direction.
1: Yeah? Yeah? What are you willing to do that for? If you stay here, you'll get caught.
3: I can slip through alone and meet you next week.
1: Yeah. I know, maybe that's a good idea.
0: Yeah, it's the best idea we got, sure.
1: Wait a minute. How come you're willing to take this chance, Juanita?
3: Crane is my boyfriend. Aren't you, Crane?
1: Sure, baby, sure. You know I love you.
3: Then why shouldn't I take a chance?
1: Come on, Shaky. We gotta get going.
4: Yeah.
3: First you tell me by the telephone, and in 15 minutes I'll call the cops.
1: Hey, I'm getting sleepy, are you, kid?
3: No. No, I'm not getting sleepy, Crane.
1: Okay. Well, we're leaving. Good luck.
3: You want to give me a kiss before you go, Crane?
1: None of that stuff now, kid. The time's too short.
3: Yes. The time's too short.
1: Come on, Shaky. Get going. We'll be seeing you, Juanita.
3: Yes. I'll be seeing you.
0: Pass that car in front of us, Crane. We've been trailing it 20 miles.
1: It's doing 40, Shaky. I don't want to take a chance of being picked up for speeding.
0: No cop's going to take me. I'll blow my brains out for you.
2: Cars 47 and 2.
1: That's state police.
2: Be ready for instructions.
0: You suppose the cops will get Juanita back there?
1: Yeah, they will. She can't tell nothing.
0: Yeah, should have pumped her full of lead weeks
2: attention.
0: Ago.
2: Attention. Attention, all police.
1: Is there anybody living the police?
2: The body of a girl has just been found in a house on the outskirts of Long Beach.
0: Juanita, she's dead.
2: This girl was sitting by the telephone. Death was due to the overdose of sleeping tablets.
0: Juanita's dead, and she's here, in the air.
2: Examination of the house leaves no doubt, but it was occupied by the gunman. Cartridges were found, and fingerprints of Shaky O'Leary.
0: And it's me.
2: And the prints of William Harlan Crane. That is all.
0: Crane, she's dead.
1: Stop shaking, yeah. Will you?
0: She knows how we wanted to kill her. She's laughing at us. Sure, that's what she told. She's laughing at us.
2: 42, calling headquarters.
1: That sounds awful loud.
2: I'm getting you, 42. I'm proceeding 40 miles an hour along Highway 19.
0: That's where we are, Crane.
2: We're directly back of Killer's car. Car 29 directly in front of them. We have them hemmed in.
0: Crane, there is another car right in back of us.
1: Break out that back window and use your shotgun.
0: Shoot to kill him. Go on, shoot some more.
1: I couldn't hold the shotgun. It dropped out the back window.
0: You stupid fool. Start shooting with your rod, then. There's a roadblock up ahead. Now we are caught.
5: All right, you men. Come out of that car with your hands up.
0: Yeah. We're coming.
1: Don't shoot, copper. Don't shoot.
0: Here's my rod.
5: So you're a Crane, huh? And the fellow doing the shakes must be O'Leary.
1: I said, don't shoot, copper. I'm all in.
5: Fight's all out of you, eh, Crane?
1: Yeah.
5: Come on, get going. There's a couple of cells reserved for the both of you. Back in San Quentin. And that, Commissioner Valentine, is the factual case history of William Harlan Crane, Shaky O'Leary, and the beautiful Juanita Hansen. O'Leary was sentenced to life imprisonment. Tonight, Crane is in a cell, alone, sitting, thinking, listening to the clock ticking away the minutes before he is to be led into the gas chamber to his death.
4: Thank you, Sheriff Fiscally. All of us who listen to this case must realize again that crime does not pay.
6: Commissioner, before broadcasting our last-minute police bulletins on persons wanted tonight, I'd like to say a word to Sheriff Biscay Lewis. Sheriff Biscay Lewis, it's a pleasure at this time to thank you and your fellow police officers for your splendid work as illustrated by tonight's case. In recognition of your courage and devotion to duty, Sheriff, please accept this Waterman's Deluxe pen and pencil gift set with your name engraved on the gold cap.
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6: Now, to our radio listeners, we'd like to make a suggestion. Before you buy a fountain pen at any price, consider carefully its features. Does it have a hand-ground 14-carat gold point that exactly suits your writing style? Waterman's does. Then how does the ink feed compare with Waterman's exclusive Inquaduct feed? Is it marvelously responsive to every writing need? Well, Waterman's is. And what about filling? Is there bother with plungers or pumping instead of Waterman's remarkably simple and easy one-stroke filling? You see, it's the quality that's built into every part of a Waterman's pen which provides so many extra advantages, so much long-lasting satisfaction, which makes it a pen you're always proud to own. Remember, too, it was Waterman's who invented the first practical fountain pen more than 60 years ago. Throughout the world, millions of satisfied users will tell you, for finest pen performance, just look for the name Waterman. And now, gangbusters nationwide clues. Richard H. Shee, warden of out-of-state prison, wires gangbusters that three convicts have escaped by overpowering a guard and making their getaway in a prison truck. The escaped convicts are described as...
2: Leo Young, 23, 5 feet 8 inches, 160 pounds, red hair, hazel eyes, medium build, tattoo, word Leo, left forearm. Word Leo, left forearm. Escape, Earl Russo. 31, 5 feet 11 inches, 157 pounds, brown hair, light hazel eyes, two scars, left side of face, scar back of neck. Escaped, William Russo, brother of Earl Russo, 33, 5 feet 10 inches, 152 pounds, brown hair, blue eyes, walks awkwardly.
6: Watch for Leo Young, Earl Russo, and William Russo. Escape Nevada State Prison. If you have any information concerning these clues, notify your local police, the Federal Bureau of Investigation, or gangbusters at once. Now, here is Commissioner Valentine to tell you about next week's case.
4: 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A gangster who laughs at steel locks, electric eyes, and listening devices.
6: 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And anytime, anywhere, when you are buying a fountain pen, or when you are buying ink, just look for the name Waterman. Gangbusters Factual Case Histories is a Phillips H. Lord production. 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
7: Will you have a polo, dear Liza, dear Liza? 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
9: 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I told them I'm too old to change me ways now. I'll put one at Lance onto it. Very nice, young Harold. If you like that sort of thing.
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11: Once upon a time there was an engineer.
12: Choo-choo Charlie was his name, we hear.
11: He had an engine and he sure had fun. He used good and plenty candy to make his train run.

0: This week we bring you a most unusual story that makes use of the fourth dimension, time. Because of the unusual nature of the story, the principal role is a most difficult one, but we have great confidence in the fine star who is playing the part. He's been a favorite of movie audiences ever since the talkies came in. His list of picture credits is almost unbelievable, but I'll mention just a few. God's Country and the Woman, Till We Meet Again, Dark Victory, The Affairs of Susan, Experiment Perilous, and Jezebel. It's really an honor to welcome one of America's best-known actors, Mr. George Brent.
1: Thank you very much, Les. That was a lovely introduction. Now, would you mind giving me three or four copies to paste in my scrapbook?
0: Well, perhaps, George, in exchange for an autographed picture.
1: Certainly, Les. It just happens that I have about 20 or 30 in my pocket. But maybe it would be wise to wait until I've tried to merit that build-up with my performance here.
0: It's a deal, George. But have that picture ready, for we have a date right here at the microphone after the final curtain.
1: Right you are. I'll be here.
0: Thanks very much, George. And now, here is our announcer.

0: The curtain is up, and here is the play.
1: I was once again in the room where I'd spent so many hours working. Everything looked exactly the same. It might have been yesterday that I left it all. And yet, so much had happened in the interval. So much. I sat down, took the cover off the typewriter, and inserted a clean white sheet of paper. Chapter 21. The small round key stared back at me as if in a challenge.
2: Some hot cocoa, dear?
1: Thanks, Lauren. I've picked myself a model wife, I can see that.
2: Oh, don't be too sure about who picked whom. You won't try to do too much for the first time, will you?
1: If I can do anything. It's tough going back after 6 months.
2: Oh, it'll come. Just be patient. And remember, not too much tonight.
1: I'll take it easy.
2: All right, dear.
1: I sat back and watched the steam curling up from the cup. That cup of cocoa, refreshing, strengthening, fragrant. It was a symbol of her meaning to me. I lifted the cup, and my thoughts drifted back to that other night, 6 months before. It was June, and I was still living alone in my apartment in McDougal Alley. During the day, I slept, ate, and saw my friends.

0: Thoughts drifted back to that other night, 6 months before. It was June, and I was still living alone in my apartment in McDougal Alley. During the day, I slept, ate, and saw my friends. Lauren, whose apartment was right over mine, in particular. At night, I worked. My book, a novel of the period directly after the Civil War, was progressing well. A few more weeks, and it would be ready for its first trip to a publisher. On that never-to-be-forgotten night, I was feeling none too well. Probably another of my attacks coming on. Attacks of the malaria I picked up in the Pacific. So I hurried. I wanted to finish the 20th chapter before the fever took hold. When the last word was on the page, I got up, swallowed a couple of quinidrine tablets, and threw my coat over my shoulders and walked out. The night air was cool and fresh after the rain. I filled my lungs with it in an effort to drive away the feel of the fever. Fifth Avenue was deserted, and so was the little park beyond the arch. In the east, the moon looked down from the rooftops, painting every surface with its soft, translucent white. Strange, what a look of unreality the moon gave to everything. And somehow, I had a sense of being late for an appointment, and I hurried. Something unknown seemed to be urging me on. I had no appointment, and yet, when I saw her sitting alone on the bench, I knew. I knew she'd been waiting for me. Am I late?
1: You're always working, and you never realize what time it is. You never consider my feelings one jot or tittle.
0: Harriet. The name came easily to my lips, as though I'd spoken it all my life. Why, Harriet, forgive me. You know it's for you that I'm doing it just as much as for myself.
1: You and your novel. Why can't you be sensible and take the position my father offered you?
0: Would you really want me to spend my life behind a counter?
1: Well, if you cared for me at all, you'd not let your silly pride stand in the way. Selling dry goods may not be as romantic as writing a novel, but it would give you a start. And then Father couldn't object to our betrothal.
0: I know, and I've thought about it. Perhaps someday, if there's no other way. But first, I must finish the book. I'll stand or fall on success. That's fair enough, isn't it, Harriet?
1: Tom Gordon has asked me to marry him.
0: Oh. Have you accepted?
1: Oh, Martin, you know I didn't. My heart is yours. It always will be.
0: Harriet, my sweet.
1: If only you'd be sensible.
0: Oh, be patient, dear. It's just a few more weeks.
1: Come.

0: Father's waiting for you in the library.
1: I opened the door and went in. Good evening, Mr. Beauchamp.
2: Sit down, sir. Sit down.
1: I sank into the chair opposite him. He put down his paper and looked up at me for the first time.
2: That man in the White House, he's taking us straight to perdition, the most incompetent bungler this country has ever had to put up with.
1: General Grant does the best he can, sir.
2: The best he can, the best he can. But it isn't to discuss General Grant that I asked my daughter to bring you here.
1: No, sir.
2: I'll speak frankly, sir. I'm a candid man. I pride myself on my candor. And I've come to a decision. Either give up your scribbling, sir, or give up my daughter.
1: Even though I expected, the bluntness of his words left me speechless. Then the door opened and Harriet came in. I looked to her for help. Harriet, do you... Is this the way you feel, too?
0: I tried to tell you, Martin. You must make your choice.
1: You know I can't give you up. You mean too much to me.
0: You must make your choice, Martin.
2: Well, sir?
1: Well, I must think. Give me time to think. A week or a few days. Please, I'm not well. My fever's coming on again. If you'll excuse me, I'll go home. Somehow, I must have crawled through the streets and found my own bed. And then the fever struck. The next I knew it was broad daylight. Someone was stirring in the kitchen. Harriet.
3: Hello, Martin. Welcome home.
1: Welcome home?
3: Don't you know you've been out like a light most of the day? Probably since you got in last night. Golly, it's good to see a bit of animation for a change.
1: Lauren.
3: Well, of course, Lauren. Lucky for you, I dropped in this morning. If I hadn't, well, I can't bear to think what might have happened.
1: Well, Lauren, was I really that sick?
3: Almost to the top of the thermometer.
1: And you've been taking care of me all day?
3: Well, it wasn't Harriet, whoever she might be.
1: Oh. Did I say Harriet?
3: You did. And it wasn't the first time.
1: Funny. But, what about your job at the agency?
3: Oh, I phoned and told them I was taking the day off. They were very decent about it.
1: Gosh, I don't know how to thank you.
3: Don't, Ben.

0: Who is Harriet?
1: I don't know. I can't seem to remember.
2: Oh, probably some figment of a fever-ridden mind. No serious rival for you, at any rate.
0: It's nice to be reassured. Have I any?
2: Rivals? Oh, good Lord, no. No, Lauren, I guess you're the only woman who has ever meant anything to me.
0: Really?
2: Give me your hand. Lauren, would you consider marrying a very impecunious author with nothing in the world to offer but 3/4 of a novel and his undying affection?
0: Martin, are you sure you want me?
2: I know this much. I can't ever imagine wanting anyone else.
0: Martin, I'll go fix some tea and toast.
2: She left the room. I meant what I said to her. There never had been anyone else. But then, who was Harriet? I knew nobody of that name, yet it was so familiar. So very familiar. And then, slowly, it came back to me. Lauren!
0: Yes? Just a minute. I can't let the toast burn. Do you think you could eat an egg, too?
2: Oh, Lauren, listen. I know now who Harriet is.
0: You do?
2: I met her last night in Washington Square. It was the first time, and yet we seemed to know each other so very well.
0: How strange.
2: Yeah, but that wasn't the strangest part of it. She wore a long, wide skirt like a crinoline and an old-fashioned shawl over her shoulders.
0: Probably a refugee from a Gilbert and Sullivan show in the neighborhood.
2: No. Those were her everyday clothes. They were perfectly in keeping with everything about her. The square was different, too, as I remember. I didn't see a single car nor an electric light anywhere. And there were cobbles in the streets.
0: Martin, what a whopper of a dream. Get it down on paper before you lose it again. You know, you had me worried for a minute there. I mean, about Harriet.
2: I didn't have the heart to tell her there was no dream, but reality. As solid and substantial as the plate of toast she brought me a few minutes later. Now, could I tell her how dangerous a rival she had in Harriet? Harriet, a contemporary of my great-grandmother. By the end of the week, I was strong enough to go out for walks in the park. Automobiles swept by over the smooth asphalt. Traffic lights blinked red and green. Women moved briskly in their slim, functional clothes. I was beginning to think I really had dreamed it all. Until the following Sunday. Lauren and I were to have dinner together. The 3:00 was still several hours away, so I wandered down to the square and sat in the warm sunlight, thinking of my work. There was a point I had to check on before I could go on with the next chapter. And this might be as good a time as any to take a trip uptown to the library. I got up and walked to the corner. Bus stop sign was missing from its custom place. Still, it had to be right, for there were others waiting. And then I noticed. It had happened again. Time had turned back.
3: We'll return in just a moment with Act Two of the Movie Town Radio Theater's presentation of the next chapter, starring Mr. George Brent. And now, here is our announcer.

0: I looked about me. The square might have been a career, and I was Prince, somehow come to life. Then I saw her. She was hurrying toward me, flushed and out of breath. Her face began to burn, and a trembling ran through me. And then I knew. This beautiful girl was the magnet drawing me back 70-odd years into an alien century.
1: Oh, Martin, I'm sorry I couldn't get away sooner. But how pale you look, dear. Have you been ill?
0: Oh, the old fever's had a crack at me again, but I'm over it.
1: That explains why I haven't heard from you.
0: Shall we walk?
1: No, let's go back to our bench. I've been walking all morning with Tom. He was telling me about his plans. He's going to Chicago. His firm is opening a branch office there, and he's to be in charge.
0: And I suppose he wants you to come with him as his wife.
1: Yes, he does, Martin.
0: What did you tell him?
1: I told him he'd have my answer tonight.
0: You don't love Tom. You can't marry him. You know that.
1: I could be very comfortable as his wife.
0: Comfort? Is that what you want out of life?
1: It's a matter of compromise. I'm ready to give up Tom and all his fine prospects for you, dear. But then you must compromise, too.
0: All right, I'll compromise. I'll never put another word on paper. I'll do anything you want. But I must have you, Harriet. That evening, the house teemed with chattering friends and relatives, come to help us celebrate our engagement. My head was throbbing with the heat and the excitement. I had to get away.
2: Well, now, where are you off to, my boy?
0: Oh, Mr. Beauchamp, sir. Why, the heat. I've got a bit of a headache, and I thought a walk in the park.
2: Good idea. I'll come along with you. Do us both good. I'm glad of this opportunity to talk to you, Martin. Now that things are settled between you and Harriet, we ought to be thinking about the future.
0: Yes, sir.
2: I see no reason why you shouldn't begin at the store tomorrow. The sooner the better, I always say.
0: Well, I suppose it would be just as well.
2: And I want you to come and live with us. You will eventually, anyway, after you and Harriet are married. And so why not move in now?
0: Now?
2: That's right. You've got a lot to learn about the business. Surely it won't hurt to spend a little time evenings talking shop with the old man, eh?
0: Oh, is this what Harriet wants?
2: It was her idea.
0: Huh? And that settles it. I'll come.
2: Good. You live close by. Why not go and pick up whatever things you want for the time being?
0: You mean right now, tonight?
2: Yes. I won't tell Harriet where you've gone. We'll surprise her.
0: He left me. And I stood watching his thick-set form fading into the dark. I turned and walked slowly out of the park. Across Fifth Avenue, a hansom cab rattled past. I had to jump to avoid being trampled. I turned the corner into 8th Street. Gone. The cobbles and the horse-drawn carriage is gone. The ladies in their bonnets and their crinolines. I turned the corner into another century. My century. And then I remembered. Lauren. Lauren.
3: 9 o'clock. This is a fine time to keep a 3 o'clock Sunday dinner, dear.
0: Oh, I'm sorry, Lauren. I just came back to get some of my clothes together.
3: Well, are you going away?
0: Yes. Well, that is, I'm moving, and you'll have to know about it sooner or later, so it might just as well be now. Lauren, I've just become engaged to Harriet, and I'm going to live within her father's house.
3: Martin. Oh, Martin, darling, you're ill. Come, dear, lie down, and I'll get a doctor on the phone.
0: No, I'm not ill. I'm perfectly well, and I have to hurry. Now, let go of me, I tell you. Let go.
3: Martin! Come back!
0: The next morning, I was installed behind a counter in Mr. Beauchamp's store. In the weeks that followed, I tried to make myself over into the ideal salesman of yard goods and ladies' notions. Our wedding was scheduled for October 15th. It was a date that I looked forward to with eagerness and despair. I loved Harriet, and yet I hated her. For I was a prisoner in a time that was not my own, and Harriet was my jailer.
1: For you. Father's going to Chicago on the 1st of next month, and I'm going with him.
0: You? You're going to Chicago?
1: Yes, isn't it wonderful?
0: But the wedding. We're supposed to be married on the 15th.
1: Oh, I'll be back in plenty of time for that. And by the way, dear, we're going up to Tiffany's on Monday to choose the silver Father's giving us. I thought we might as well buy the wedding ring while we're there. Isn't it all terribly exciting?
0: On the 1st of the month, we drove to the railroad station. I saw my future wife and father-in-law off to Chicago. I was free for 10 days, and I was enjoying my freedom. Before I knew it, I was on 14th Street, bustling, noisy, crowded with shoppers, and suddenly, in the distance, I caught a glimpse of a familiar figure. It was Lauren. Lauren! Lauren, wait for me! She didn't hear me. And I hurried after her, but the crowd was thick and the people got in my way, and I tried to run, colliding with people who crossed my path. Excuse me. Get out of my way, please. Let me through. Lauren! Lauren, wait! She crossed the street. Traffic was heavy, and I paid no heed and ran after her, dodging the speeding vehicles. And then when I reached the other side, she was gone. Gone. Swallowed up in the crowd. I began to wonder if I'd seen her at all. Or was it just an hallucination? Or was Harriet and her father and the job at the store and those horse-drawn carriages, were they hallucinations? I didn't know. I wasn't sure of anything. Not even of my own sanity. Somehow, I found my way to the substantial Beauchamp's home. I flung myself into bed and gave myself up to an attack of malaria. For 3 days, I tossed and trembled, and then the fourth day, I arose and went downstairs. It was a mild day, and the windows were open. Newsboys outside were crying an extra. Chicago burns. Fire department helpless. Thousands homeless. Millions of dollars in damages. Hundreds dead. Harriet. I rushed to the telegraph office. I want to send a telegram.
4: Sure. Where to?
0: Chicago.
4: I was afraid of that. Sorry, no messages to Chicago.
0: Oh, but this is important. My fiancée is there. I must know if she's safe.
4: Wires are down in Chicago, and the nearest office is being used exclusively for messages out. It'll be several days before you can send a telegram there. Sorry.
0: Well, what can I do? How can I know if she's safe?
4: You might go to the newspaper offices on Park Row. They're getting all the news there is. Lists of casualties, when they can be identified.
0: The newspaper offices were crowded with anxious friends and relatives, but there was no information, save what could be read in the paper of themselves. So I went back home to wait. 6 days later, on the 15th, the day of our wedding, I heard a carriage drive up to the door. I sat in my chair trembling, listening to the slow, heavy steps in the hall. I lifted my head and saw Mr. Beauchamp.
2: Harriet is gone, Martin. She was alone in her hotel room when it burned.
0: But is there no chance that she could have escaped? She wouldn't just have stayed there and let the flames devour her. I can't believe it. She can't be dead.
2: I went back later. It was she. It was Harriet.
0: And then the vast black pit opened and swallowed me. When I awoke, I was alone in my room. The house lay quiet as a grave, and over it hung the stale smell of dust and disuse. I hurried to the door and flung it open. I began to run. It was very late. The empty streets echoed and re-echoed my footsteps. I didn't know where I was running, to whom. I only knew I had to get away. At last, a familiar street. A house that I knew well. I ran up the steps and threw myself against the door, my fists beating feebly on its wooden panels. I lay in bed. Daylight filtered through the slats of a Venetian blind. Felt the presence of someone near me, and I turned my head. There, standing in the door, was Lauren. Her face was serious and unsmiling.
3: Better not talk, Martin. You're still too weak.
0: Lauren, my darling, I'm back again. I'm free.
3: Quiet, Martin. You're still a very sick boy. Now you'll have some of this soup and then to sleep. And how's my patient this morning?
0: Strong enough to get up.
3: You'll have to wait until tomorrow for that. But the doctor says you may sit in a chair for a little while.
0: Lauren, what day is this? What month?
3: Tuesday, October 20th.
0: June to October. Almost 6 months.
3: That's right. Almost 6 months.
0: Aren't you going to ask me where I've been?
3: Some other time, dear. Right now, I have things to do. For one thing, I'm going to take your suit out to the cleaners. The one you were wearing when I found you the other morning draped over my milk bottle.
0: Oh, so that was my triumphant homecoming, was it?
3: Oh, you were a fine sight, I can tell you.
0: Her voice was the sweetest music in the world. How close I'd come to losing her. But I was home at last. I was home and I was free.
3: Martin?
0: Yes, Lauren? Her face was pale and a little frightened when she came into the room.
3: Martin? Look what I've found in your coat pocket.
0: What is it?
3: Here.
0: She put a small velvet box into my hand. The lid said Tiffany's in gilt letters. I opened it.
3: A wedding ring.
0: Oh. Oh, yes, I know.
3: For anybody I know?
0: I snapped the lid shut. Open the window, Lauren.
3: What are you going to do?
0: Open the window, please. threw the box and rang out the window as far as I could.
3: Martin, are you still feverish?
0: No, Lauren. Just pulling down the curtain on a closed episode. And as soon as I'm well enough, we'll pick out a ring for you. Your wedding ring.
5: And the curtain falls on Act Two of the Movietown Radio Theater's presentation of the next chapter, starring Mr. George Brent, who returns in just a moment. And here's our star, Mr. George Brent. George, I enjoyed your performance very much, and I'm certain our audience did, too.
0: Thanks, Les. It was a good story, and I'm happy if I didn't let you or the writer of the story down. And now, can I go back to Hidden Valley and relax in this century?
5: Hidden Valley. I hear you have quite a place out there, George. You raise horses or something, don't you?
0: Yeah, horses and something. I specialize in thoroughbred racing horses and prize cattle.
5: That sounds like a very expensive hobby.
0: Not at all. I'm happy to say it's a very profitable business. And as you said at the beginning of the show, I've been a leading man since the beginning of talking pictures. And, well, I won't be a leading man all my life, so there will always be horses and cattle.
5: And dogs. I hear you keep quite a houseful of them.
0: Just a few.
5: Sounds to me like you like animals better than people.
0: Oh, I wouldn't say that, but sometimes they seem more reliable.
5: I know what you mean.
0: But then there are reliable people, too, Les, and I'd like to thank very much the reliable actors who worked with me on this show, particularly Janet Logan, who played Lauren.
5: Thank you very much, George Brent.

In the cast, you heard our star, Mr. George Brent, as Martin, Janet Logan as Lauren, Barbara Fuller as Harriet, William Green as the father, and Don Shelton as the telegraph operator. The next chapter was written by George and Gertrude Farr, edited by Bud Lesser, music composed, conducted by Del Castillo, and the production directed by yours truly, Les Mitchell. And now, thank you very much for attending this week's performance. We hope you'll make our theater a regular habit. Each week, we'll be on hand to take your tickets. I'll be here to ring up the curtain on specially selected radio plays, and our coming attractions will include some great stars and some fine stories which we sincerely believe you will enjoy. Join us, won't you?

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0: latest news are the news headlines, starring Roy Hudd, June Whitfield and Chris Emmett, with Peter Moss and the Hudliners.
1: Thank you very much indeed, folks, and welcome to the show. Yes, the show that does for the news what exuberance does for Jeremy Hanley. What a summer it's been while we've been away, eh? John Major has told the people of Ulster that he won't sit down and talk with men of violence. So he won't be going to any more Nigel Benn fights, will he? Oh, and Ted Kennedy's been taken to court by his ex-wife. It's not the first time he's been in the dock, but at least he wasn't driving this time. Oh, and I heard that the Church of England has decided that God no longer need be referred to as the father of us all. Mind you, the Child Support Agency still want a word with him, you know. Some good news, though. Alcohol's to be prescribed on the NHS. Yes. Bad news is it's replacing anaesthetic. More good news. Butlins is offering campers erotic X-rated weekend breaks. Now you have to enter the Knobbly Knee Trembler contest. No more grab a granny and bingo. Now it's grab a granny and bingo. And I read that Vera Duckworth wants to have a facelift. Right, she's having it pebble dashed, you know. And did you see that Britain is to host, in the 2000s, the Nude Olympics? We'll all be there, won't we, girls? Linford Christie's already training for the pole vault. It'll all be going on. Meanwhile, they've been digging up the dirt on Mike Atherton. Personally, I think what he rubs on his balls is his own business, don't you? A man was arrested this week for running up to a policeman and belching in his face. But he was later let off with a pardon. Oh, no, I'd read that to show his faith, an Indian mystic hasn't washed or brushed his teeth or hair for 64 years. He says he's never had much trouble with staying celibate either. But my favourite story was that one about the impotent male who was cured when his doctor inserted a radio-controlled rod. He said that everything's fine now, except he can't go down the Model Aeroplane Club anymore.
2: John.
1: What is it, Norma?
2: Come to bed. I can't get sleep.
1: Then I've got just the thing for you.
2: Oh.
1: Yeah, I've been working on it all day and I'm very, very excited.
2: What?
1: It's the biggest thing you've ever seen.
2: Oh, quick, John, show me.
1: There you are.
2: Oh, what is it?
1: My speech on the yob culture.
2: Oh, well, never mind. At least it'll help me get to sleep.
1: Oh, really, Norma? I thought I might get a bit of support from you.
2: Well, I don't really understand what you mean by yob culture.
1: I mean all those greedy, ruthless crooks who are making everyone else's lives a misery.
2: Like the water board chairman?
1: No. No, Norma. People who live in a fantasy world where they can't tell right from wrong.
2: Jeffrey Archer.
1: No. Come on, Norma. You know what a drunken yob is.
3: Hello, you too.
1: Clark.
2: Oh, that's what you mean.
4: Don't mind if I park my piles on the Parker Knoll for a second, dear. That's what he means by what?
2: A drunken yob.
4: That's a foul calumny. I can't remember when I last had a drink. Mind you, that's because I was too drunk to remember drinking it.
2: What do you want, Clark?
4: Best offer I've had all day, sexy drawers. Come here, you saucy wench. Love the naughty nighty, Norma. Didn't know Wednesday yet was back in fashion, eh?
2: Get off. Stop it.
4: I love it when they get angry, don't you, Major?
1: If you don't put my wife down, Clark, I shall be forced to horsewhip you.
4: Oh, kinky stuff as well, eh, you dirty devil?
2: Just tell us what you want and go.
4: Oh, all right. What was it now? Something about interest rates. Oh, yes, I put them up.
1: What? Why?
4: I don't know. I just got a bit bored, I suppose.
2: Norman Lamont says it's a really good idea.
4: Oh, my God, really? I'd better go.
2: Oh, John, come to bed, beloved. Let's play back to basics.
1: Well, I...
5: Hello, flowers. Hello, sky. Prime Minister. Hello, Mrs. Prime Minister.
2: Excuse me, little boy. What do you think you're doing in my bedroom?
1: Ah, Norma, I don't think you've met my new party chairman, Jeremy Hanley.
5: Everybody.
1: He may seem a bit naive, but he's open and honest, and I thought we needed a change from, well,
5: that two-faced old Git Fowler, you mean?
2: I don't think my John would have put it quite like that.
1: Ah, but that's the point, you see, Norma. Jeremy says the things that other people wouldn't dare to.
5: Yes, indeed. What bloody awful curtains.
2: That happens to be my best evening dress hanging up to air.
5: Jeremy, foot in mouth again. Oh, dear.
1: Don't worry, that's what you're here for. Now, have you been through those opinion poll figures yet?
5: Yes, I have. And I think I have discovered why you are 34 points behind Tony Blair.
1: Well done, Jeremy. Why?
5: It's because you're not as popular as he is.
2: Good grief.
5: Ah, but I think I have discovered the reason.
1: Good man. What is it?
5: It's because you're crap.
2: What?
5: Don't worry, Mrs. Major. I have developed...
6: I should get sued for this.
5: Don't worry, Mrs. Major. I have developed a plan for dealing with someone young, dynamic and thrusting like Mr. Blair. And I'm sure it is the right thing.
1: That's my boy. Now, what are you going to do?
5: Vote for him, of course.
1: Yes, I'll give you exuberance. Get out of here.
5: You wouldn't hit a man with rose-tinted glasses, would you?
2: Get out of my bed.
7: Mr. Paisley,
1: Yes!
7: I understand you've got a new plan for ensuring a way of receiving a better welcome and a longer stay next time you visit number 10.
8: Yes, I have.
7: Well, what is it?
8: I'm changing religions. Next time I knock on the door, I'm going to say I'm a Jehovah's Witness.
1: All right, sunshine, hold it. I'm arresting you on charges of possessing illegal substances.
9: Do you know who I am?
1: No, do you?
9: Yes, I am the Marquis of Bristol. I am.
1: Well, even so, sonny boy, you are under arrest.
9: But you can't nick me. I come from a long line of fine, upstanding Bristols.
1: Well, there you go. But I'm afraid I'm going to have to ask you to accompany me to the station.
9: You'll never catch me, copper.
1: Oi, stop, stop.
9: You're not arresting me this time.
1: But you're a spoilt, overpaid yob who takes drugs and runs as fast as he can at the first sign of trouble. For the good of the country, there's only one place for you.
9: What, in jail?
1: No, in the British athletics team. I don't know. I can't work this out at all, Doris.
10: Oh, what's that, Sid?
1: Well, I've just found nearly 8 million to save that statue of the Three Graces. The new British Library building's costing 450 million.
10: Yeah.
1: And the Channel Tunnel's now costing 11 billion.
10: Well, it's good to know there's so much money around.
1: Yeah. It's just that we're both sat in the scullery with the lights out in case the bailiffs arrive.
10: Yeah.
1: Don't you just love this? Each day keeps getting harder. Life's emptier than our larder. Some rise above this. Those folk like J. Paul Getty treat

0: Well, what an amazing few months it's been for the newspapers, eh? The Express launching its own credit card, just like American Express, only nobody takes it. The Times down to 20 pence, but the Sun's still Britain's cheapest journalism. At some stage, all the papers seem to have been in trouble with the Press Complaints Commission. But what really happens at these knuckle-wrapping sessions? The headlines hacks tilted their trilbies, buttoned up their dirty macs, and went to find out.
1: Understand you, gentlemen, are publisher and editor of The Filth on Sunday.
0: That's right, Mrs. I am Duncan Disorderly. Publisher of all the news not fit for a family newspaper.
2: And I'm Les Avenhother, editor and part-time pervert.
1: Time.
2: Well, I don't always make an excuse and leave, you know what I mean?
1: Yes, I see. Well, I have to tell you, gentlemen, we've been getting regular complaints about you.
0: Oh, yeah, I'm always regular, you know. I put it down to the White Shield with the Guinea Chasers myself.
1: For instance, look at this headline, Fergie strapped for cash.
0: Oh, I don't know, the thing she does for money, eh? I ask.
2: And the thing she does for free.
0: Say no more, say no more.
1: And we've had a lot of complaints about your story concerning the next mayor of Liverpool being an ex-prostitute.
2: All we said was they wanted someone who knew how to get money out of a cabinet minister.
1: And you also claim that whenever Prince Charles committed adultery, he practiced safe sex.
2: That's right. He always wore a rubber plant. Always.
1: Oh, which reminds me...
3: It's lovely stuff, you know.
1: Was it really necessary to publicise that the French town of Condom is trying to attract holidaymakers?
0: Well, they're organising package of three tours, you know.
2: Oh, dear.
1: Open a window, somebody.
2: You were saying...
1: And what about the survey complaining that husbands who help with the vacuuming are rewarded with extra sex?
2: Well, it's true, but it don't half hurt when you try and get the nozzle off after.
0: It does, and he's got the scars to prove it, I tell you. With exclusive photos.
1: Yeah, let's move on, shall we? Just look at this. Even the way you approach serious events. Bosnia visit. Pope pulls out at the last minute.
2: Well, nice to see he practices what he preaches, isn't it?
1: And even more tasteless was this item. Samantha Fox says God is proud of her for posing topless.
0: Well, it's the singing he'll never forgive her for. Yes, the rest of the press council are on our side. Listen to that.
1: Well, finally, you ran this unforgivable tale that Prince Edward and his girlfriend have ended their relationship.
2: Well, our sources told us that they were incompatible.
0: Right.
2: She wanted a fairy tale romance.
0: And he didn't know how to give her one.
2: That's right.
1: Well, I've never heard such a collection of half-truths, innuendo and downright lies. You do realise what this means, don't you?
0: We've been censured again.
1: Yes. It's no wonder you're the biggest selling paper in Britain. Same time next week.
0: Right, next week.
4: Now, breakfast with the Blairs. 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
5: Good-looking Tony Blair, played by me without the aid of makeup, lives the life of married bliss with his wife, Sherry, daughter of that famous scouse git Tony Booth of today, and their three young children, Ewan, Nicky and Catherine, in a rambling Islington house, played by Richard Clegg without the aid of scaffolds.
6: Our story begins as Cherry is preparing breakfast for her family and their house guest, John Prescott, played by Roy Hudd without the aid of a BBC fee. Prescott has bummed a bed for the night with the Blairs to save on his hotel expenses. All is peace and tranquility.
7: Nicky! Ewan, will you shut it? Your brackies are ready. And if you're playing frisbees with your dad's Cliff Richard LPs, I'll flatten you.
0: Morning, Cherry. Do I detect the smell of a good northern fry upon the girl?
7: No, Prescott, that's the next door's bonfire. You've got muesli with soya milk followed by croissants and tofu.
0: Fizzing hell, that's bloody Ponce's food, that is. Where's the black pudding?
7: I'm talking to him.
0: Oh.
1: drink your freshly squeezed Florida orange juice. What's tea would you like? Earl Grey, Darjeeling, or Lapsang Souchong?
0: No, I only like PG tips, but don't worry, I've got a tea bag in my pocket. I squeezed out last night. I dried it on your radiator.
1: You what?
0: It's all right, a quick squirt of Mr. Muscle should get the brown stain off it. Don't worry. Ah, morning, Tone. Did you sleep well?
1: You'll have to wait till Alistair Campbell, his press officer, gets here for your answer. Ewan, Nicky, I won't tell you again.
3: Yeah,
1: Catherine, you are that bug, yes. I don't use too much toothpaste today. She likes that baking soda one. Yesterday when she came down for breakfast, we thought she got rabies. Is that you, Alistair?
3: No, it's Jimmy Knapp.
1: What do you want? What do you want?
3: Do you think I could come in? Only I don't like conducting business through a letterbox.
1: I suppose so.
0: Aye, aye, what do you want, Jimmy?
2: I've come to see the engine driver, not the stoker.
0: Oh. I'll smack him in the mouth in a minute, I swear it.
2: Hey, Tony, I'd like to know if my members can rely on you to publicly denounce this present government's deplorable attitude towards your ongoing dispute with rail track management.
1: That's all you'll get out of him till his press officer gets here.
2: Look, Tony, can't you at least show your support by writing to Railtrack and telling them what conniving, hypocritical, greedy, tight-fisted scumbags they are?
1: I told you. You'll have to wait till Alistair Campbell gets there.
2: I can't wait. I've got an Intercity 125 double parked outside. Now, come on, Tony. Can't you at least tell me whether you support my signalman or the management?
5: I'm not really sure.
0: Fishing hell. He spoke. Hallelujah. Hallelujah. Will Tony Blair utter any more words? Or will he leave all the talking in future to Alistair Campbell, the Labour Party's answer to Doris Stokes? Tune into this spot on future Hudlines for Breakfast with the Blairs.
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0: 98, 99, 100. There we are, Philip. One's profits from the palace souvenir shop. 2.5 million, three buttons, a washer, and, 34p in drachma.
1: Well, every little helps. Bung them in the Windsor Castle tea caddy, and I'll pop down to Coots with our slice. The 2.5 big ones. Very good idea, this, selling family trinkets to the hoi polloi. Like that Princess Anne loofah. Really scratchy, that one, yeah.
0: The Prince Andrew soap on a rope.
1: Yes.
0: Oh, and what was the one for Margaret?
1: A sponge. I tell you, old girl, how these pinkos can say you waste money. Hello? Hello? Anybody there? Oh, come on, Diana. It's good to talk. Oh, God. I hope she didn't reverse the belly charges again. Bad enough having to chip in 20 grand to the confounded phone bill.
0: Yes, Philip. Who exactly is it, you know, with an 0898 number?
1: I'll get this money into the joint account. Oh, good dear. Who left this confounded nude statue here?
2: Yeah. Oh, crikey.
1: Charles! What are you doing, boy? Where's your belly fig leaf?
2: Ooh, greetings, Pops. Peace, love, and agreeable views, man.
1: Not from where I'm standing there, not, boy. What the devil are you playing at?
2: Ooh, heavy vibes, man. One's letting it all hang out.
0: Yes, we can see that, Dan. Is this something to do with those foreign photographs?
2: Well, crikey, mater, they said one had the body of a Greek god. I mean, what do you think? Apollo? Zeus? Pollux?
1: Yes. Sounds like them to me, boy, yes. Body of a Greek god, eh? Well, we all know where you got that from, don't we?
0: Really, Philip? One sure we don't. Charles... Do try not to move, dear. You know how short-sighted the corgis are.
1: Yes, especially when they're looking for their little tiny rubber bone there.
2: Too much, man. Like a swinging.
1: Yes, well, try and make sure it doesn't, won't you now? Can't you be more careful about how you get in the papers, boy? There's enough bother about the workshy deadbeats we put up. I mean, you know, people like...
3: Mumsy, Pops, how bona tavada your dolly old eeks again. Can one borrow a chandelier for my spare bedroom?
1: Oh, Edward, I've been looking for you. Your rent boy.
3: Hmm?
1: It's 10 weeks behind.
3: Oh.
1: That's £25 you owe us.
2: Oh, well, heavy bread, man.
0: Edward, dear, if you can't afford the rent, why not move somewhere cheaper, like...
2: Hampton Court.
1: It will be if you don't put some clothes on, Charles, I promise you.
3: Oh, Chazza. Oh! What are you doing, trolling round the lattice in your birthday loo coddy? All very bored. Oh, get up!
0: Stop it, you two. Edward, what would Sophie think if she saw you being chased by a naked prince?
1: Probably wonder why it never happens to her, I suppose. Come on, boy, haven't you got some work to do?
3: Oh, Natch Pops. Us media omies are always moving and shaking. Me mobile. Yeah? Hi, super. Let's do sushi. This could be mega. Bona to Polari Hearthead. Ciao, ciao.
1: Who was that?
3: I don't know. She didn't say anything.
0: Come along with me, Edward. Wedgwood have just delivered the latest family souvenir of you.
3: Oh.
0: For some reason, they've done you as a teapot.
2: Oh. Ooh, one doesn't know, Peter. These belly photos of one and now this confounded Camilla book.
1: I got your coffee, have you? Won't be the first time you've had it between soft covers, will it? Now, come on. Come on, Charles. Put some blasted togs on. Are these your boxer shorts on the floor here?
2: Where?
1: There. All pink and mauve and crumpled.
2: Well, one doesn't think so, but we'll just straighten them out.
1: I'll help you.
0: Ow! Oh, blight me. Get off, you bare-faced meat-and-two-vegetarian. I don't want to see that much of the hair to the throne. Watch your boys. Anyone using this dog and bone, I've got to give a tinkle to that Ladbroke's results line.
1: Ah, that explains the size of the belly phone bill. Queen Mar-in-law, don't you realise they're checking our spending?
0: Oh, nothing new in that, Philistine. No, when me and Bertie was landlord, old place was full of them grease and flavour scroungers. Oh, some mornings queue for the bathroom went right down the mole. That's why we had the fountain put in.
2: Oh, so even you had to economise.
0: Oh, yes, dear. But it didn't do no good, like they says. You watch the pennies and the pencil take care of itself. Of course, you can't do that. Just have to cash in. Make the most of your assets.
2: You mean sell things? Get rid of one's antique furniture?
0: No, Charlie dear. Hang on to your Auburn scepter and join the Chippendales.
1: But it's no bad idea.

0: And finally, Stop Press.
1: Researchers have shown that cows give extra milk if you stroke them and call them darling.
2: That's nothing new. I get the same response from my milkman.
1: The government has announced new restrictions on the transport of live animals.
2: So, no more away matches for Millwall, eh?
0: A survey of foreign girls said they found British men to be the worst lovers.
2: How can they tell that in just 2 minutes, eh? Well, it took longer for them to get the joke than 2 minutes.
0: A plumber was jailed for having four wives.
2: Yeah, he can't start his sentence today, but he's promised to get there as soon as he can.
1: After laying eggs for 5 years, a hen has changed its sex.
2: Oh. It's true. He's now got a cocker where his doodle-doo used to be.
0: And that's the end of the Stop Press.
2: But I'll be back next week unless I'm completely exposed in a German magazine. Ta-da, whatever!
3: Those were the news headlines starring Roy Hudd, Chris Emmett and June Whitfield with Peter Moss and the Hudliners. The announcer was Richard Clegg. Sketches were by Mike Common, Michael Dines, Jed Parsons, Tony Hare, Peter Hickey, Richard Stoneman, Mark Brissenden, Alex Stepanyuk, Nick R. Thomas, D.A. Barham, Rob Colley, Tony Farrer and Mark Blake, with songs by Richard Quick and Jeremy Brown. Additional lines by Carl Tollison, John Holland, Jim Bond and Roger Minty, Kevin Kerr, Paul Harrison, Robert Linford and Terry Godin, Christine Keeler, Christian Darkin, John Finch, Ron Pritchard, Dave Dixon, Les Rowley and Tony Wheatley.
2: All of whom can't wait to practice their exuberance on our producer,
3: Bill Bowker.

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3: I'm Bob Sweeney. I have a Dixie cup.
4: I'm Hal March. I have a Dixie cup.
3: We drink cotton.
4: Bob, please.
2: 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I'm Bob Lamond. And now for the happy Rover boys, Bob Sweeney and Hal March, who are enjoying the old house at 24 Orange Avenue, which they moved into 3 weeks ago. Well, it now looks like new. The walls have been plastered, the ceiling's been plastered, the upstairs has been plastered. So to celebrate, the boys went out and got dinner. As we find them today, they're in the living room looking over the morning mail.
4: Well, there's quite a lot of mail for us here, Bob. You better open the letters. I just had my nails windproofed.
3: Oh, okay, Hal. Boy, look at this one, Hal. Here's a purple envelope addressed with perfumed ink.
4: Bob, give me that. That's personal. I'll read it later. Now, what else have you got there?
3: Well, let's see. Here's an ad. Yeah. And then there's a calendar from the bank. Yeah. And here's another one of those perfumed letters. Oh, boy. Hey, get a whiff of this one.
4: Let's see. Bob, that's from the gas company. It's the monthly bill.
3: Oh, here's another bill from the electric company.
4: Let me see that. $28? How could we run up an electric bill like that?
3: Well, that's my fault, Hal. Remember the first day we moved in here, we didn't have any bulbs?
4: Well, that's what I mean. How could we run up a bill like that?
3: Well, you were going to be out late that night, and I left my electric shaver burning in the window.
4: Don't be ridiculous, will you? Oh, Bob, hand me that letter over there.
3: Well, which one?
4: The one there from the North Southern Life Insurance Company.
5: Here you are, Hal.
4: Yeah, I'd forgotten all about this, and I was afraid. Oh, I hope. Yep. The premium is due, $156.
3: Well, I didn't know you were carrying life insurance, Hal.
4: I'm not.
3: Well, then who is?
4: You are.
3: Me?
4: $10,000. $20,000 if you die a violent death.
3: Who collects?
4: Well, don't look at me like that. After all, I'm paying for it, for your own protection.
3: Well, I don't know, Hal.
4: Bob, this is a wonderful policy. You don't have to die to collect. If you merely break a leg, I get $400.
3: Well, does it matter which leg I break?
4: Not a bit.
3: Well, can I break yours?
4: No, that's where you have the advantage over me, Bob. I have no protection.
3: Unless I break a leg.
4: Well, that's not necessary. It could be an arm, or a collarbone, or even a hand.
3: A hand, huh?
4: Yeah.
3: Oh, what do you get for a hand, Hal?
4: Oh, just a couple of hundred.
3: Oh. Well, at least that would be enough to tide you over until I get my hand strong enough to pick up a mallet and break my leg.
4: Well, it's a nice thought, Bob, but nobody's going to collect anything until we pay this premium. Our problem right now is to get $156. First thing we do is pool our cash, right?
3: Right.
4: Do you have any money hidden around the house?
3: Well, I did put some in the cookie jar.
4: Good.
3: But I ate it.
4: Oh, great. Do you have any other money?
3: Well, I have $50 I saved up to buy a bicycle with square wheels.
4: What? A bicycle with square wheels?
3: Yeah, that's for going upstairs.
4: For crying out loud, Bob. Look, with your $50 in the pool, we only need $106 more.
3: Well, where are we going to get it, Hal?
4: I don't know. Hey, I wonder if... Bob, hand me the phone.
3: Well, who are you going to call?
4: Our orchestra leader, Lud Gluskin, at the studio. There's a guy with plenty of money.
3: Oh, but he's a miser, Hal.
4: Never mind. Where's the phone?
3: It's right there in the phone book.
4: Thank you. Regardless of Gluskin being a miser, if I use the right approach, he might just come through.
5: Hello?
4: Oh, hello, Lud. This is Hal March. Lud, I want to congratulate you on the music last week. It was superb.
5: I don't lend money to nobody.
4: No, really, Lud, listening to your music is an exalting experience for the human soul.
5: I don't lend money to nobody.
4: Oh, forget it, Gratzby. Goodbye.
5: I don't lend...
4: That Gluskin, he's the worst miser that ever lived. Oh, I'll get it, Bob.
5: Money to nobody.
4: Darn that Gluskin. Doggone it.
3: What am I going to do now, Hal?
4: Let me think a minute. Bob, do you think our landlady would lend us $106?
3: Mrs. Scully? Oh, maybe.
4: Let's go next door and ask her.
3: Okay.
4: Good. Now, Bob, be very careful going down these steps. Let's not have any mishap until the premium is paid.
3: Okay, I'll be careful.
4: Good boy. Easy along the sidewalk, Bob.
3: All right, okay, I'll take it easy.
4: Good boy. Turn here and up Mrs. Scully's walk. Careful,
3: all right.
4: Careful, Bob.
3: Okay.
4: Now, watch yourself up these steps, Bob.
3: I'll watch it.
4: Good. Bob! Bob, are you all right?
3: Sure, Hal. You're the one who fell down the steps.
4: Oh, yeah. Well, come on. I'll ring the bell, Bob. Now, listen, when we get inside, let me handle Mrs. Scully. I'll ask for the money, and you'll be nice and
3: quiet. Okay, I'll
4: good
3: be
4: boy.
3: Very quiet.
4: Hello, Mrs. Scully.
6: Come in quickly, boys. I want to keep the fresh air out. There, that's better. I've got the oil burner going full blast. It's 110 in here now.
4: Very pleasant.
3: How do you keep your teeth from chattering?
6: This heat is very good for my anemia. Makes me feel warm all over. Only one thing wrong with it.
4: Oh, what's that?
6: It makes my goldfish perspire.
3: How can you tell when the goldfish are perspiring?
6: The snails climb out of the bowl.
3: Oh. One of them must have slipped there, huh?
4: Well, Miss Scully, I'd like to discuss a most important matter with you. Money.
6: Money?
4: Mm-hmm.
6: Oh, my dear departed Marvin left me very well provided for.
4: Yeah, I know.
6: That's Marvin's picture there above the fireplace.
4: Yes, we've seen Marvin's picture, Miss Scully. But
6: Marvin made his money the hard way. Year after year, he slaved and slaved.
3: Well, what kind of work did he do?
6: He was a slave.
4: Please, Mrs. Scully, I...
6: Tom Brenneman told me that one when he pinned an orchid on my black pedal pushers. I'm still in mourning, you know.
4: Oh, yes. Yes, I know.
6: A truck ran over my bicycle.
4: That's very interesting, Miss Scully, but what about the money?
6: What money, Mr. March?
4: Mrs. Scully, I'd like to borrow $106.
6: Mr. March...
4: Yes, Mrs. Scully?
6: I don't lend money to nobody.
3: What are we going to do now, Hal?
4: Now we've got to get that 106 some way, Bob.
3: Yeah. I know. Why don't we get onto the Santa Monica Pier and catch some tuna?
4: No, no, no. How are we going to make any money catching tuna?
3: We could sell the fur.
4: Bob, don't be silly. The next thing you'll suggest is that we should take in a boarder, and then... That's it. We'll take in a boarder.
3: Yeah.
4: Come on, Bob. We might as well get started on this right away.
3: Whoa. What are we going to do?
4: We'll get some boards out of the garage and make a sign saying room for rent.
3: Well, listen, Hal. If we're going to rent a room, can my friend Charlie Dirksmeyer have first crack at it?
4: Oh, sure, I guess so, Bob.
3: You see, Charlie's living in Hidden Valley in a cave behind some bushes.
4: Oh. He really needs a room, huh?
3: No, he just wants a place to hide out.
4: Oh, come on. There, that does it.
3: Now, you're sure the for rent sign will stand up good, Hal?
4: Drove it into the lawn a foot and a half.
3: How did I do, Hal? Did I do a good job on the painting?
4: Let me read it. Room for rent.
3: Well, I ran out of paint at the last there.
4: Well, you can read it anyway. Of course, you don't get much with it, but you can read it. Now, all we need is someone to apply for the room, and we'll get the, Oh, Bob, look next door. Our beautiful neighbor, Marie Hogan, just stepped out on the porch.
3: Oh, now, listen, you better be careful. I remember she's married to a policeman.
4: So what?
3: Well, okay, how do you go ahead and talk to Marie Hogan? But if her husband sneaks up and shoots a hole in you, don't ask me for a cork.
4: Never mind. My relationship with Marie Hogan is strictly platonic. In fact, I look upon her as a wholesome young schoolgirl with apple cheeks and golden curls.
3: Yeah, well, if I was that schoolgirl, I'd take my apples and my curls and hide in the cloakroom.
4: Cut it out, Bob. Marie is just a nice neighbor.

0: strictly platonic. In fact, I look upon her as a wholesome young schoolgirl with apple cheeks and golden curls.
1: Yeah, well, if I was that schoolgirl, I'd take my apples and my curls and hide in the cloakroom.
0: Cut it out, Bob. Marie is just a nice neighbor and nothing more. Hello, Marie.
2: Oh, hello, Mr. March. I see you put up a room for rent sign.
0: Yes, Marie. Bob and I thought it'd be nice to have company in this big house. It's not for the money, mind you. Oh, Bob, if you're a good boy tonight, I'll read you another $1,000 bill.
1: Oh, that's swell, Hal. I'll get tired of those Indian stories you read me off the nickel.
0: Yeah.
2: Well, I hope you have luck renting it, Mr. March.
0: Thanks a lot, Marie. Oh, say, why don't you and your husband come over to dinner some night when he's working?
2: Please, Mr. March, that's not a nice way to talk.
1: Oh, Hal doesn't mean any harm, Marie. His relationship with you is strictly platonic. He looks upon you as a young schoolgirl.
0: That's right, Marie. Wholesome young schoolgirl.
2: Oh, well, that is sweet.
1: A schoolgirl with apple cheeks.
0: Apple cheeks and golden curls.
1: That's right, Marie.
0: That's right, Marie.
1: Just don't let him get you near the cloakroom.
0: Please, Bob.
2: Oh, you know, I wish there were more men like you, Mr. Sweeney. Honest and straightforward. A girl gets so tired of wolves.
1: Yeah, I found out a long time ago that it doesn't pay to be a wolf. I tried to kiss a girl once and got my face slapped.
0: Well, Bob, you never told me that.
1: I don't like to drag my sister's name through the mud.
0: Oh, by the way, Marie, I wanted to ask... Oh.
3: Hey, Hollywood Beach Boy.
2: Oh, it's my husband. You're home early, dear. What happened? Run out of bullets?
3: I still got some from White Fang there.
2: Oh, don't be silly, dear. The boys and I were just talking. They're going to rent out one of their rooms.
3: Renting a room? I hope you swept out all the fur, Lobo.
0: Fur?
3: Yeah, ain't this your season to shed?
1: I'll tell him off before he runs out of bullets again.
0: Now, look at here, Hogan.
3: Just a second. I'll come closer so I can hear you.
0: Good idea.
4: Well?
0: Hogan!
4: Oh. Now, listen, you guys. You better get back in your own house, see? Because if you don't get back in your own house... You know what I'm gonna do?
0: Who wants to know what he's gonna do?
1: Well, boy, you sure scared him, Hal.
0: Forget Hogan, Bob. He thinks he's... Who's that?
1: Hey, Hal, somebody just came in the back door.
0: Yeah, probably that little kid who lives in the back of us.
1: Yeah, maybe he ran out of bullets, huh?
0: Yeah.
5: Hello, mister.
0: Look, I don't want to talk to you, kid. Every time you come around here, we get into an argument and it ends up in a fist fight. And you're not my size.
5: I'm sorry, mister. I didn't mean to knock you down last week.
0: Bob, you can talk to him if you want to. The kid makes me nervous. If anybody shows up for the room, I'll be in the breakfast nook shaving.
5: Hello.
1: Hello? What's those tickets you got in your hand, little boy?
5: Oh, I'm selling chances for a dollar. Buy a ticket, and if your number's drawn, you win a cash prize.
1: A dollar a chance, huh? What's the prize?
5: 50 cents.
1: That's fair. Who's sponsoring it?
5: Some of my school teachers.
1: Well, what are they going to buy?
5: A school.
1: Well, let me see if I have enough money to buy a ticket. Let's see here. Nope. Here's all the money I got. See, no dollar.
5: You got 4 quarters, then.
1: Oh, okay, if you want to trust me for the rest.
5: Sure, glad to. Here's your ticket and thanks.
1: Okay, hey, wait a minute. I want to tell you something. I bet you didn't know this about the corduroy pants you're wearing. If you run your fingernail over the corduroy, it makes a little whistle.
5: I know. At music school, I've been taking pants lessons. Bye.
0: I see the little monster's gone.
1: Al, you shouldn't talk like that. Someday you may be a child.
0: Sure I will, Bob. I can see myself at 96, playing with my little bearded tinker toys.
1: Oh, what are you going to do now, Al?

0: We're going to wait here for some boarders to come.
1: Yeah, but suppose they don't come?
0: They'll come, Bob.
1: Yeah, but suppose they don't come?
0: I just told you they will come.
1: But suppose they don't come?
0: They will come, so stop saying they won't come because they will come.
1: Do you really think so?
0: I know so.
1: Yeah, I'm sure they'll come.
0: Certainly. Say, Bob.
1: Yes, Sal?
0: Suppose they don't come.
1: Oh, good heavens!
2: Now the Starlighters sing a song they saw in a picture the other night.

0: Bob, it shouldn't be any time at all until our new boarder knocks on our door.
1: But suppose he don't come?
0: Oh, forget that. See, I've got to do a little figuring. Let's see. We need $106 more for the insurance premium.
1: Oh, how much could we charge for the room?
0: Well, let's see. We pay $90 a month for the house, right?
2: Left.
0: So, yeah. You must come with me some night. I'm going to have a script embalming. So we'll be fair about this and not make a cent profit. We'll charge them $90 a month for the room. Right?
1: Sideways. I'll switch.
0: Good. Uh-huh. There it is, Bob. There's our border. Now, be on your best behavior. Tighten your tie.
1: Okay. How's this?
0: A little tighter, Bob.
1: All right. How's this, Al?
0: A little tighter, Bob.
3: How's this, Al?
0: That's fine. I'll go to the door. Yes, sir?
4: That's my six. You have a room for rent?
0: That's right, Mr.
4: Dr. Philip Darby, formerly with the Orthopedic Hospital in Orthopedic, Illinois.
0: Well, I'm Hal March, Dr. Darby. Won't you come in?
4: Thank you.
0: Very nice in here.
4: Who's your little friend with the bulging eyes and swollen purple face?
3: I'm Bob Sweeney.
0: Bob, loosen your tie.
3: Okay,
1: that's much better. I've been breathing for so long, it's kind of hard to break the habit.
0: Now, this is Dr. Darby, Bob. He's here to see about the room.
1: Oh, gee, a doctor. How long have you been a doctor, Doctor?
4: Well, let's see. 3 years, brain surgeon, Chicago General Hospital. 2 years, liver specialist, New York Hospital. 6 years, bone specialist, Mayo Brothers Clinic. 11 years altogether, and I've performed about 8,612 operations.
0: That's amazing. What medical school did you go to, Doctor?
4: Oh, I didn't go to medical school.
0: You didn't?
4: No, medicine's just a hobby with me. However, I'm not performing operations anymore.
1: Oh, you're not?
4: No, too much red tape connected with it. Little things. Like a license. I've gone into the field of chemistry now. You might call me a gentleman chemist.
0: Very well, Dr. Darby. Now, would you like the room or not? The price is $90 a month, first month's rent in advance.
4: $90 a month. That's for one room.
0: Correct.
4: $90 a month.
0: Yep.
4: One room.
0: Right.
4: Tell me, is this your first offense?
1: Yes, Your Honor. Yes, Your Honor. Try it again. Yes, Your Honor.
4: That's cheap. $90 in advance. Could you wait a moment while I call my broker?
0: Oh, certainly.
4: And where's your phone?
1: It's over there in the phone book.
4: Thank you. Hello, Nicholas, Dr. Darby. How does Spanish Queen look in the third? I see 9-1, is it? Excellent. And Nicholas, did you administer the therapy I prescribed? That's right, a hopped-up woodpecker under the saddle. Put 10 on the nasal channel for me and call me back. FR9876, yeah. Goodbye, Nicholas.
0: Well, Dr. Darby, are you going to take the room or not?
4: The tidings will come from Nicholas.
1: It's really a splendid room, Doctor, and you're entitled to use the rug.
0: Oh, the phone. Pardon me.
4: Oh, don't bother. It's probably for me. Hello, Dr. Darby's residence. Oh, yes, Nicholas. Uh-huh. Well, I see. How did the horse win so fast? Oh, he ran. All right, thank you very much, Nicholas. Gentlemen.
1: Yes?
4: Meet your new boarder.
0: Fine. Now the $90 advance rent, Doctor.
4: Oh, yes, of course. Is cash all right?
0: Perfectly.
4: Ordinarily, I pay by check, but I seem to have misplaced my list of signatures.
1: Nice fellow, good education.
0: Yeah.
4: So my broker, Nicholas, will pay you just as soon as he comes by with the profits of my latest plunge.
5: Now, where is my room?
0: It's the room right up at the head of the stairs, Doctor.
5: Fine.
4: Now, if you gentlemen will excuse me, I shall retire to my room to set up my laboratory.
0: Now, just a minute, Doctor. You aren't going to have chemicals in your room. There's too much danger of explosions.
4: Mr. March, there's absolutely no danger.
0: No?
4: Each of my chemicals has been tested by myself and my ex-partner, Howard.
0: Oh, you had a partner?
4: Oh, yes, a very famous man. He flew around the world.
1: Well, what kind of a plane did he use?
4: No plane. He dropped one of my experiments.
0: Oh, nice.
4: How well I remember the last thing he said before his takeoff.
0: What did he say?
4: Oops.
1: Well, Al, we got our border, and you got the money to pay my insurance. Now, with a little luck, I might get hit by a truck and the story has a happy ending.
0: Don't say things like that, Bob. Besides, I still need $16.
1: Well, why don't you see if Dr. Darby won't lend you the money, Al? He sounds like a rich man.
0: Darby? Oh, won't hurt to ask him. Yeah, let's see if he is good for a 16-buck loan.
1: All right.
0: I'll just call up to him. Oh, Dr. Darby!
4: Yes, Mr. March?
0: I know this may sound a little too familiar, but could you lend me $16 until Thursday?
4: I don't lend money to nobody.
0: Oh, for crying out loud.

Next week at the same time, same station, Columbia and its affiliated stations will present another Sweeney and March program with the songs of the Starlighters and the music of Lud Gluskin and his orchestra. In our cast tonight were Doris Singleton, Jane Morgan, Hi Averback, Hans Conried, Tommy Bernard, and I'm Bob Lamont.

Hold it. 15 seconds from now, you'll see the picture he just took. See? With a Polaroid land camera, you get bright, sharp pictures in 15 seconds. Snap, pull, peel. It's that easy. Is there any better way to get pictures of the family?

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1: Sanka is the coffee that lets you sleep. But now, wake up! It's time for the Baby Snooks Show! Yes, it's the Baby Snooks Show, which will star Fanny Bryce as Baby Snooks with Hanley Stafford as Dashiell, guest of the day, Eddie Cantor. And brought to you by Sanka Coffee, the coffee that's 100% flavor rich, so you'll always enjoy it, and 90% caffeine free, so it will never interfere with sleep. It is late afternoon in the Higgins household in Sycamore Terrace, and Baby Snooks has not come home from school. Daddy and Mommy are frantic with worry. Daddy has been making a tour of the town in search of Snooks, and he's just now coming in the house.
2: Is that you, Lancelot?
3: Yes, dear. Did Snooks come home?
2: No. Didn't you find her anywhere?
3: Not a trace. I went to the park, the drugstore, the movie theater.
2: What was playing?
3: What's that got to do with it? It was called Flaming Passion. Snooks wouldn't be interested in seeing that.
2: Oh, no. No, of course not. She's already seen it four times.
3: Well, I don't know where else to look for her.
2: Did you try the bakery shop?
3: Bakery shop?
2: Yes. Mr. Schultz tells me she often goes in there and feels the coffee cake.
3: I should have thought of that.
2: Take your feet off that chair.
3: Oh, yes, dear. Say, do you think she could be at the public library?
2: No, I doubt it. Isn't her library card in that big book there?
3: Oh, yes. My, what did she take this book out for? A critical analysis of pre-Renaissance Gothic architecture. Now, what did she take out a big book like that for?
2: It makes more spitballs.
3: Oh, what's the matter with that kid?
2: Well, remember, you're her father. Mm. Watch your ashes.
3: Oh, yes, dear. Doesn't she know that's public property? I'll just wait till she comes home.
2: Oh, I wish she would come home.
3: Well, don't you worry, dear. She'll show up. I have Uncle Louie and Aunt Sophie out hunting for her. This isn't the first time she's been late.
2: But not this late. An ice cream for dinner, and she hasn't done anything naughty.
3: Nothing that we know of.
2: Maybe that's Snooks.
3: It's Uncle Louie. Don't slam the door.
2: Remember the picture. Hang the picture up again, Lancelot.
3: Yes, dear.
4: A cardboard house.
2: Any news, Uncle Louie?
4: Oh, not a thing. My bookie skipped town.
3: Oh, we don't care about the races.
4: Oh?
3: Didn't you go to the police station?
4: Oh, yes, that I did. I didn't think you knew.
2: Oh, please, Uncle Louie. Please tell us what happened.
4: Oh, it was nothing. I pleaded guilty and they let me off with a small fine.
3: Small fine?
4: Yeah.
3: I sent you to the police station to find out about Snooks.
4: Well, so you did, but how do you like that? The low-down cheats took my check without batting an eye. I'll sue them if that check turns out to be good.
3: Oh, a lot of help you've been.
4: Well,
3: what about Snooks?
4: A great little girl. Great.
3: Louie, try to be sensible. Don't you realize Snooks is gone?
4: How did you ever arrange it?
3: Oh. Maybe something terrible has happened. Can't you think where she might be?
4: Let me see. I have it. I'll go look in the pool parlor at the corner.
3: Oh, don't be ridiculous. What would she be doing at the pool parlor?
4: Well, you know Snooks. Maybe she's behind the eight ball again.
3: Go. I'll go down and see. Goodbye, folks. Louie, don't slam the door.
2: Hang the picture up again, Lancelot.
3: Yes, dear.
2: Well, answer the phone, Lancelot.
3: Oh, yes, dear. Hello?
5: Hello, Lancelot, dear boy.
3: It's Aunt Sophie. Did you find out anything, Aunt Sophie?
5: About Snooks? No. The most unfortunate thing happened. I fainted.
3: Uh-huh. In front of whose mansion?
5: The Van Peisters. And you'll never guess what.
3: They just happened to be having a big, swanky party.
5: Well, however did you know?
3: Well, last week you sprained your ankle and they had to carry you into the Kensington's tea dansant. The week before, you had a sunstroke.
5: Now, never mind. They just happened to be unfortunate accidents.
3: Why don't you forget your phony social aspirations? After all, we both know you used to be a waitress in a hash house.
5: Why, Lancelot, that is merely a figment of your imagination.
3: All right. Forget about it, Aunt Sophie. Just bring me some hotcakes.
5: One stack of wheat's coming up! Lancelot, for shame. How can you resort to such low-down trickery? A fine way to treat a weekend guest. I bid you tooth jewels.
3: Weekend guest. Since when is it 3 years from Friday to Monday?
2: Lancelot!
3: Well, I'm sorry, dear. It's just that I'm so upset about Snooks. Well, I'm going to do something practical right now. I'm going over to the radio station. Eddie Cantor's doing a program. Maybe he'll broadcast an appeal about Snooks.
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7: All right. All right, thank you, fellas. Now, remember, Union, I go back on the air with my program September the 26th. It's only 10 days away. Now, let's run over. I'm going to love that gal. Make it good, huh?

0: see, that's good, boys. That's fine.
1: Oh, excuse me, yeah. Sir. I'm Lancelot Higgins. Do you run this studio?
2: Run the studio? If I ran it, do you think I'd let myself get away with the things I get away with?
0: I'm Eddie Cantor.
1: Oh, well, Mr. Cantor, I came here for help.
2: Well, I get pleasure out of helping people. What is your trouble?
1: My little daughter is lost.
2: I see. Would you like to borrow one of mine?
1: Oh, no, no.
0: Take your choice. There's Marilyn, and Marjorie, there's Janet,
1: Listen,
0: there's Edna.
1: I
0: can go on like this for days, you know.
1: I just want my own dear little Snooks.
2: I'm terribly sorry, Mr. Higgins. An only child, no doubt?
1: I have three others. How many children have you?
2: I don't know. When I left home this morning, Ida wasn't...
1: Huh?
0: Mr. Higgins, I've been in the maternity ward so often they served me aspirin with my monogram on it. So you see, I'm in a position to give you some advice.
1: Oh, thank you.
0: You say you have four little girls, huh?
1: No, two of them are boys.
0: Boys. In that case, you can give me some advice.
1: Please, Mr. Cantor. I thought if only we could make some sort of radio appeal, we might find Snooks immediately.
2: Well, I'll speak to my announcer, Harry Von Zell. Maybe he could slip in the announcement with his commercial, huh?
1: Well, swell. I don't know how to thank you.
2: No need. Glad to do it. Now, let me take some notes on her appearance. What does your little girl look like?
1: Well, did you see Meet Me in St. Louis?
2: Well, yes. You mean she looks like Margaret O'Brien?
1: No, Marjorie May.
0: And now she's lost.
1: Yes.
0: Let me be the first to congratulate you.
1: Oh, but you don't understand. I want to find her.
0: Well, everybody to his taste, but I warn you, the older they get, the harder they are to lose. That's what George Jessel told me. I'll tell you what I want to do. Anyhow, I'm pretty good at this sort of thing. When did you first notice that she was missing?
1: Well, not for quite a while. I was busy in my laboratory working on a new invention, a fuel substitute.
2: Really?
1: Yes. It's a powdery substance. You simply drop it in water and use it for gas.
2: What's it called? Salopatica? But seriously, why don't you take me home with you? Perhaps I can track her down for you.
1: Oh, no, I wouldn't ask you to.
2: Let's be on our way. I want to meet your family.
1: Well, you asked for it.
3: Well, there they go, Wilcox. But I bet they'll never be able to find Snooks.
4: Well, Carmen Dragon, I suppose you could.
3: Oh, maybe. Remember how the Pied Piper of Hamelin called all the children to him with music?
4: Yeah.
3: Well, suppose I try to get Snooks that way. Listen.
4: All right. Come out, come out. Say, maybe you ought to use your musical influence on those grown-ups who are disturbed by the caffeine in the coffee they drink. You know what their first words are every morning, don't you? That's right. They never sleep a wink. The caffeine in their coffee keeps them awake. Now, if they'd drink Sanka coffee, they'd sing a different tune. Because Sanka coffee has had 97% of the caffeine taken out, so it can't interfere with sleep. And have you heard how wonderful Sanka coffee tastes? You bet it's good. Fragrant, delicious, roaster fresh, too. You'll never miss a wink of sleep, and you'll always enjoy every cup you drink of Sanka coffee. Carmen Dragon and his orchestra with June is busting out all over.

0: that you, Lancelot?
1: Yes, dear.
0: Oh, Lancelot, I haven't heard a word about Snooks.
1: Well, I've got someone here who might help us. Dear, I'd like you to meet Eddie Cantor.
0: How do you do? Are you one of Snooks' little friends?
2: Madam, don't let my young appearance fool you. I'm old enough to be Snooks' brother. Older brother, oldest. Oh, ooh, ah.
1: Mummy, this is Eddie Cantor.
0: Who?
1: Oh, you know him. If you knew Susie and I know Susie. Oh, what a gal.
0: Oh, Lancelot. Lancelot, how can you act so stupid at a time like this?
2: Stupid? I've made a good living. Seriously, Mrs. Higgins. Mrs. Higgins, I came here to be of assistance. I want to do anything I can to help you find Snooks.
0: Oh, I've been racking my brain.
2: I noticed a funny sound here. Go ahead.
0: You know, just before you came in, I almost established contact with her.
2: What's that?
1: Oh, don't mind her, Eddie. She thinks she's psychic.
2: Well, don't scoff. It's perfectly possible. All women have a sort of a sixth sense.
1: They do.
2: Did you ever try to sneak in at 3 a.m. after a poker game?
1: I see what you mean.
2: Sure, they're all equipped with radar. I'm just kidding, Mrs. Higgins. You stay here and try to contact Snooks. And Mr. Higgins, would you show me the place where she was last seen?
1: All right, it was up in the twins' nursery. Come on,
2: let's go. Nice little house you've got here.
1: Well, it wasn't this nice when we bought it.
2: No?
1: We've made changes in a lot of the rooms. Here's the baby's nursery.
2: Baby's nursery? I bet you made a lot of changes in here, too.
1: I'd like to have a nickel for everyone I folded and pinned on those two babies.
2: Me too. I was as fast as lightning in my day. Oh, yeah.
1: Yeah, but you're probably pretty rusty now.
2: Oh, I don't know. One doesn't lose a touch. Wouldn't be a bit surprised if I could beat you right now.
1: Bet you $10.
2: You're on.
1: You take one of the twins and I'll take the other.
2: Yeah.
1: Here's yours.
2: Yeah. Oh, sure. Mine would cry. Sure. This was a better idea than we thought.
1: Ready?
2: Ready.
1: All clear for action?
2: All clear.
1: Material unfolded.
2: Pin free and clear.
1: Go.
2: Roger. Once over, twice over.
1: Up we go,
2: under we go, left side, right side.
1: Hey, no pain.
2: What's the matter? What'd I do?
1: You can't do that. You forgot the powder.
2: Well, I always use the powder afterward.
1: After you've diapered them? How? How?
2: I leave an opening. That's how.
1: Quiet. Here comes Aunt Sophie.
3: Well, what's going on here?
1: Oh, we put daddies on the baby. Babies on the daddy.
2: Didi's on the Bobby. If he said Bobby, I would have killed him.
3: Well, you both have a... Oh, say. Well, you both have a poor sense of direction. Look how high up you've got them. You've gagged the kids.
2: Well, we felt we could use a gag here.
1: Oh, he certainly is. This is Eddie Cantor.
3: What, the Eddie Cantor?
1: Mm-hmm. Yes.
3: Oh, Mr. Cantor. Why, I remember the first time I saw you.
2: What a memory. Really?
3: Yeah, sure. Why, you had been a star for years.
2: Years? Take it easy now.
3: Well, yes, I got in for half price.
2: Yeah, why? Were you in the service? I didn't know they had wax in the Civil War.
3: Why, Mr. Cantor, I take back all the nice things I said about you. I bid you Avar Dupoy.
2: Dupoy on you too, too.
1: Well, Mr. Cantor, it's getting later and still no sign of Snooks.
2: Now, you say you last saw the child here in the nursery?
1: Oh, no. I didn't see her.
2: No?
1: The cook, Sunshine, was the last to see her.
2: Well, let me speak to her.
1: Well, I'll ask her if she'll see you.
2: You'll ask her? Tell her. Tell her I want to speak to her.
1: Evidently, you don't have help at your house.
2: Of course not. Not with six women in the house. I simply board each of them a carpet sweep and I stand in the middle of the room and direct traffic.
1: Well, now look. Why don't you tell me what you want to ask the cook and I'll ask her while I'm doing the dishes tonight.
2: Don't tell me she makes you wash the dishes.
1: Oh, only takes a minute.
2: Yeah, but why do you have to do it? Why not your wife?
1: Well, who'd sit with the cook's child?
2: Of course. I never thought of that.
1: It's really not so bad. She gets every Thursday night off.
2: Who, the cook?
1: No, my wife.
2: Why do you let her get away with so much?
1: Well, cooks are hard to get. Besides, she can lick me.
2: Yeah, well, I'll be able to handle her. Come on, Higgins, to the kitchen. I'll see some time. Kitchen, my dear?
4: Mm-hmm.
2: Sunshine, I'd like a word with you.
4: Yeah?
2: That's the word. Goodbye.
1: Wait a minute. Sunshine, don't you know who this is? He's a famous radio comedian.
0: Oh, come right in, Mr. Hope.
1: No. This is Eddie Cantor.
0: Eddie Cantor. Well, come right in.
2: Oh, you like me, huh?
0: No, I just want to see how it feels to have ham in the kitchen again.
2: That's all. Let's get out of here, Higgins.
1: Wait, you said you were going to tell her off.
2: Don't be silly, Higgins. Why should I talk harshly to her? She might be somebody's father. Come on.
5: We'll resume our search for Baby Snooks in a few moments, but now we'd like to have you meet our young singing star of Paramount Pictures, Bob Graham, singing How Deep Is the Ocean.

0: You back again?
1: Well, I just thought...
0: Yeah?
1: A little refreshment for our guest.
0: If you mean that so-called radio comedian, no.
1: Now. Look, I'll fix it. Let's see, now, where would the coffee be?
0: Not in the oven.
1: Oh, no. Of course not. Well, here we are. Sanka coffee.
2: What a coffee, Higgins.
1: What?
2: Why, Sanka's the coffee that lets everybody sleep. It's got the caffeine taken out, that's why. You see, it's the caffeine in coffee, not the coffee itself, that robs so many people of sleep.
1: How did you get in here again, Wilcox?
2: Oh, I was just passing by the kitchen window when I heard you say Sanka coffee. And at once I said to myself, Wilcox, if you're half the man I think you are, you'll go right in there and see if Mr. Higgins has had any news about Snooks. So here I am, and I...
0: Wouldn't be the Sanka.
2: Say, did you ever taste a coffee that could compare with it in richness and freshness and body? Why, a man would be mad to pass up a cup of Sanka coffee. But don't get me wrong. If I had to choose between Snooks and Sanka coffee...
1: There isn't any news of Snooks, Wilcox.
2: Oh, too bad. Well, I'll just finish up my coffee and go then. I know you'd rather be alone at a time like this, Higgins. So long. Now, back to our search for Baby Snooks.
1: Well, we've gone through the house, Mr. Campbell.
3: Are you sure you've told me everything, Higgins?
1: Everything I know.
3: And I've spoken to everybody in your family?
1: Everybody except Uncle Louis Groot.
3: Well, where's...
1: Here we are, back in the living room. Uncle Louis, get out from under that sofa.
3: Well, all right. But if you weren't such a cheapskate, I wouldn't have to search for your cigars like a sneak thief.
1: If you'd buy your own, I wouldn't have to hide them all the time.
3: I choose to take that as an insult. I've got a good mind to pack up and leave.
1: Oh, yes?
3: Right after supper.
4: Who's your bug-eyed companion here?
3: Who's his? Bug-eyed?
1: Louis, that's no way to talk to a guest in my house. This is Eddie Cantor, and he's going to ask you a few questions.
3: Yeah. I got an alibi, mister. I was standing there minding my own business.
5: Wait a minute.
3: It was a nice conversation we had. Look, I'm not a detective. I just want to ask you a few amateur questions.
4: Oh, well, go ahead. I'll give you a few professional answers.
1: Being questioned is nothing new for Louis.
3: Well, don't worry. He won't outsmart me. What's your name?
4: Louis Groot.
3: Where were you born?
4: New Orleans.
3: How old are you?
4: 55.
3: Are you a citizen?
4: Yeah, you?
3: Yes.
4: Age?
3: 53.
4: Born?
3: New York.
4: Name?
3: Eddie Cantor. Who's asking who?
1: Is he? I told you wouldn't get anything out of him.
4: Well, I'll be running along. Don't hesitate to call on me.
3: Goodbye, Mr. Groot.
4: So long, Bug-Eye.
3: Bug-Eye.
1: Don't slam the door.
3: Such strange people.
1: Yes, I wish I could lose him instead of Snooks. Oh, poor little Snooks.
3: I'm terribly sorry I haven't been able to help you, Mr. Higgins. Of course, I will make an announcement on the radio, but I wish I could do something in the meantime.
1: Oh, you couldn't do anything. Nothing can take the place of my little girl.
3: Not even me?
1: You.
3: Well, I feel I've been listening to Snooks so often, I could use just as
1: really?
3: Well...
1: Really? That's impossible.
6: Why, Daddy?
1: Oh, no! No, not that!
6: I want to be Snooks.
1: How can you? You're Eddie Cantor and Snooks is Snooks.
6: I want to be Snooks.
1: This is silly. You're not a child.
6: What am I?
1: What do you think you are?
6: An elephant.
1: You are not.
6: When I grow up, Daddy, can I be an elephant?
1: Why, of course not. Why should you want to be an elephant?
6: So I can squirt water through my nose.
1: Look, let me tell you something.
6: All right, I'll sit on your lap.
1: No.
6: You want to sit on my lap, Dad?
1: Aren't you acting a little bit silly?
6: Uh-huh. Because it's way past my bedtime, Daddy.
1: Well, what do you want me to do about it?
6: Tuck me in my little bed and put me to sleep, Daddy?
1: Oh, sure. I carry you up to the nursery and tuck you in bed. Anything else you want?
6: Yes.
1: What?
6: Kiss me.
1: Oh, yeah!
6: Daddy!
1: What?
6: I want to get out of bed.
1: What for?
6: You know. I'm thirsty, Daddy. I'm thirsty.
1: Never mind, I'm not listening.
6: You'll be sorry.
1: I'm sorry enough now. Don't bother me.
6: If I don't bother you and go to sleep, can I go out and play with the girls tomorrow, Daddy?
1: Oh, what would you be doing playing with little girls?
3: Who said anything about little girls?
1: That's the last straw. You want to be Snooks, eh?
6: Uh-huh.
1: And you want me to treat you just like I treat her?
6: Yeah.
1: Come here, dear.
6: Here I am, little daddy. Mm-hmm. What do you want?
1: This.
6: Ah!
1: I'm sorry, Mr. Cantor. For a minute, I forgot myself.
3: You see, it did you some good. It helped you forget. And believe me, Mr. Higgins, I'll keep on trying to find your little girl. I'm going to make that radio announcement tonight.
1: What are you going to say?
3: Just this. If anybody discovers the whereabouts of Snooks, please get in touch with her daddy, Lancelot Higgins, in Sycamore Terrace. Thank you, and good night.
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0: That was the outcome of the Floyd Patterson-Radmager fight. 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

0: Hello. What is this bit of paper on the floor? Why, it's a newspaper clipping.
1: Oh, will you read it, Stan, so we can, you know, get into the sketch.
0: All right, Dawes. It says here, Dr. Hugo Gunk of Cornell stated today at a press conference, and I quote, if the government would spend as much money training psychiatrists as it does training law enforcement officers, crime would be eliminated in 50 years.
1: No, I find that pretty hard to believe.
0: 52 years, maybe. Yeah, well, anyhow, this gives one pause to wonder what it would do to the fearless six-gun-toting heroes of the radio serials. Would the U.S. Marshal become the U.S. analyst and trade in his gun for a couch? End of quotation. Gosh, Dawes, you think they could ever make the Lone Ranger a psychiatrist?
1: No, it never would.
2: Clinic into the west with the speed of light and a cloud of dust and the psychoanalyst manual in his hand. The lone analyst rides again. Near the little town of New Rosie's, New Mexico, a masked man and an Indian press forward into the gathering twilight.
3: Hurry, pronto. Press forward into the gathering twilight. Got to get to Grandpa Snyder's if I'm going to straighten him out before he cracks up.
4: He most lobby.
3: Faster, Pronto! Faster!
4: Get him up, Scooter!
3: Gee, if it wasn't that we needed a switch on Get Him Up Scout, you could have a horse instead of a scooter.
4: Constant hopping play havoc with soul of moccasin.
3: Whoops. A word of caution, Pronto. You have a choice of three things to say. Get him up, Scooter. And chemo sloppy, you have no other lines.
4: How come you get all good lines?
3: Look, you want to be the big man? Sit up here in the white horse and wear the mask, is that it?
4: Okay. But what I do with Scooter?
3: Forget it. Will you forget it? Look, there's a stranger up ahead. I'll ask for directions. Whoa, big fellow. Whoa, big fellow. Whoa, big fellow. Big fellow. Is a big fellow. Howdy, stranger.
5: Howdy, Dave. How comes that you're wearing a mask? Going to a party?
3: No, the...
5: Because I dearly love parties.
3: No, the reason I wear it is so no one will know me.
5: At the party, you mean?
3: No, there is no party. Can you direct me to Grandpa Snyder's?
5: Grandpa Snyder's?
3: That's the party.
5: I thought you said there weren't no parties.
3: There isn't, Grandpa Snyder's. Which way?
5: Well, it's about two hoots and a holler down the road. I hope everybody gets paper hats and favors.
4: I don't mind if I do. Hey, Luke, how come they're serving drinks to that kid down to the end of the bar?
6: That ain't no young kid. That's old man Grisby. He's 104 years old.
4: 104-year-old?
6: Mm-hmm.
4: Why, he's got a face like Bobby Brain. How can he do it?
6: Well, let's mosey up behind him quiet-like. He's getting ready to order now.
7: Hey, bartender, give me another shot of that Adolph's meat tenderizer.
3: Greetings, gentlemen. Allow me to introduce myself. I am the lone analyst.
4: Howdy, analyst.
3: Half straight jacket. We'll travel.
4: going to the party, eh?
3: No, there is no party.
6: That's a mighty strange looking saddle you got on your horse, analyst.
3: Yes, it's the only saddle in these parts that opens up into a couch.
4: Gee, analyst, that's quite a rig.
3: If you think this one's something, you should have seen the saddle a friend of mine had. He loved picnics, and his opened up into a redwood table and two benches.
6: It sounds like a real crazy saddle.
4: Sure does.
3: Sure was.
4: Get him up, Scooter. Chemo slobby.
2: What did you say that for, Redskin?
8: No reason. Just making small talk.
3: And you direct me to Grandpa Snyder's.
2: Well, yeah, it's about 2 miles... Hey, how come that big white horse cackles instead of whinnying?
3: He has a complex. He thinks he's a chicken.
2: Well, you're the lone analyst. Why don't you straighten him out?
3: I would, but I need the eggs.

0: through analysis, perhaps we may help. Hold it. Too piercing. I say, through analysis, perhaps we can help Grandpa Snyder find the real him. Did you say something?
1: No. Indigestion.
0: Pronto, look. Up ahead. There's a shortcut. Come on, big fellow.
1: Get him up, Scooter.
0: Darn it. Some wise guy painted a shortcut on those rocks.
2: Look off yonder, Grandpa. It's a masked man on a bent horse and an Indian on a bent scooter.
3: Bent, huh?
2: Grandpa, have you been painting shortcuts on the rocks again?
3: Yeah, I'm just a frustrated old man.
0: Oh, big fella. Howdy, folks. You must be Mrs. Snyder.
2: Speaking. And this is Grandpa.
0: Yes, he's the one I've come to see.
3: What for? To straighten me out?
0: Partly.
3: I thought you said there weren't no partly.
0: There weren't. I mean,
3: nobody.
0: Steady, Leghorn. Steady.
2: Leghorn? That's a funny name for a horse.
0: Yes, well, he has a mental block. He thinks he's a chicken.
2: Well, that's nothing. We got a chicken over there who thinks he's a horse.
0: Yes, well, I'm the loan analyst. I reckon as though it's my duty to straighten him out.
3: Well, I appreciate your offer, analyst, but we like the chicken to think he's a horse.
0: Why?
3: Because he's won the Kentucky Derby 3 years running, that's why.
0: Oh, I see him now. The chicken wearing the little saddle and reading his press clippings.
3: That's him.
0: Hold it. Where can he get a jockey small enough to ride him?
3: Well, he knows a gopher who thinks he's Willie Shoemaker.
0: I'll accept that.
2: Now, analyst, about Grandpa. He thinks he's a Great Dane, and I can't tell him no different.
0: I see. How long have you been obsessed with this idea?
3: Ever since I was a pup.
0: Well, just lie down here on the couch, will you?
3: Oh, no, she don't like me to get up on the couch. I'm supposed to stay in my basket.
0: That's nonsense. You're no more a dog than I am.
3: Here, have a bone.
0: Thanks, I'll bury it later. Now, repeat after me. I am not a Great Dane.
3: I am not a Great Dane.
0: I am Grandpa Snyder.
3: I am Grandpa Snyder.
0: And once again, I am not a Great Dane. I am Grandpa Snyder.
3: I am not a Great Dane. I am Grandpa Snyder. Hey, Ma, I'm well. I'm well. Oh, shuckins. He's gone. And I wanted to thank him.
2: Who was that masked man anyhow?
3: Beats me, but I'm well.
2: You are?
3: Sure. Feel my nose.

0: analysis. And now for another stirring moment, a very special guest. On our first show from the Basque region of France, you'll recall we presented Monsieur Marcel Toulet and his chorus of tuned sheep. At that time, Monsieur Toulet told us that his brother Francois played the nose flute. Mr. Francois Toulet is here with us tonight. Again, due to a language barrier, I've asked our good friend Monsieur Devaroux, who's familiar with the Basque dialect, to interpret for us.
1: It is a great pleasure.
0: Ladies and gentlemen, the nose flute is a bamboo tube. There's one hole into which the air is blown and two to let it out. Now perhaps he will fill us in on how he plays it.
1: I ask him. L'on sait pourquoi c'est le temps, on sait pourquoi c'est en technique, puis l'on conserve ses nose flute, puis la fois. He say he plays it with his nose.
0: Fine. Well, let's get a little history of the instrument. So this is from the Basque region of France, eh?
1: L'on sait pourquoi c'est le Basque région de France, eh? Pourquoi c'est pour toi? He says he thinks you are off your rocker. He got it in Hawaii.
2: Who are you? Yakahuli Hikadula.
1: What'd he say? What'd he say?
0: I'm sorry to say that, but that's Hawaiian.
1: Yes, which languages?
0: Oh, fine.
3: Monsieur Freeburg, we are undone. I cannot understand him.
0: Billy May, you've done quite a lot of time in the islands. do you know the language?
4: Sure, Daddy-o. Tahuya muya, puya kuya kuya, man. Ahuya kula ua.
2: Pahihihi alua tutu amui poipu.
0: Well, what did Monsieur Toulet say?
4: He says, like, man, the whole thing is bugging him, and if he'll knock off the quacking, which he thinks the least, he will get on with the nose flute turkey.
1: What did he say?
0: Monsieur Toulet?
1: Monsieur Billy May.
0: Oh. Never mind. What's he going to play, Billy? Music from the islands?
4: I'll ask him. Ilue muya bula honolulu scuba doo.
2: Honolulu scuba doo. Yakahula Dixie Ula.
4: He says like he only makes Dixie.
0: Well, a bass playing Dixieland on the Hawaiian nose flute should be a novelty. Hit it, boys.

0: Never, never, never, yeah, let's walk out.
1: What's the trouble?
2: Monsieur, a catastrophe. Is this nose caught in the fruit?
1: That's one of the hazards of the sport, and thanks for being with us.

0: I wonder if the Blue Cross covers something like that. I'd like a nosebleed concert, Peggy. Pretty moving, wasn't it?
1: Oh, indeed it was. I've never heard anything like it.
0: No, you're not likely to. Peggy Taylor, ladies and gentlemen.
1: Thank you. And, Sam, to get back to that nosebleed, what happens if you have to sneeze in the middle of a number?
0: Now, you don't understand, Peggy. The training of the nasal flautist is more rigid than yoga. Their self-control is amazing. Yes. And now I'd like to have you people know Peggy Taylor a little better. Peggy is going to do Dancing on the Ceiling.

0: Next May will mark the 89th anniversary of the driving of the Golden Spike that completed the first transcontinental railroad in the United States. It's a bit early to celebrate this event, but, you know, better early than never. So our alert news staff brings you now a reenactment of the driving of the Golden Spike. On the program that takes you back to historical moments, there you are.
1: This is Hal Whibley of There You Are. We're at Promontory Point, Utah, where the rails of the first transcontinental railroad will soon meet and be joined by a Golden Spike. They are now only 1 mile apart, and they are working like mad. While we are waiting for this historic meeting, we switch you to Chuck Grisby of There You Are.
2: Thank you. This is Chuck Grisby. I am stationed near the point where the rails will meet at the Iron Horse Bar and Grill. Beside me is Mr. Patrick Hammerhead Grogan, the man who's been chosen to drive the Golden Spike. Mr. Grogan, will you tell us how you came to have the honor to be chosen as the man to drive the Golden Spike?
3: Well, you see, I was working on the track yesterday.
2: Yes?
3: And the fireman, he comes up to me and he says, "Hey, Grogan, you doing anything tomorrow?" I says, no. So he says, the fireman says, "Okay, you drive the Golden Spike."
2: A remarkable story, Mr. Grogan. Now we switch you back to Hal Whibley for a report on the progress of the track laying crew at Promontory Point.
1: This is Hal Whibley at Promontory Point. The crews are now 3/4 of a mile apart and coming on fast. We switch you now to There You Are correspondent Rip Midgley.
4: This is Rip Midgley at Ogden, Utah. I'm in the cab of the engine that will proceed from here to meet the train from the west at Promontory Point.

0: point where the Golden Spike is driven. The fireman and engineer are getting ready to start the engine, so let's listen.
1: I beg your pardon, Mr. Engineer. Some coal?
2: Yes, please, Mr. Fireman. Two lumps.
1: Green? No, thanks. I'll take it black.
2: Very well, sir.
0: We return you now to Hal Webley at Promontory Point.
3: This is Hal Webley at Promontory Point. The track-laying crews are now a half a mile apart and coming on fast. We switch you now to, there you are, correspondent, Speed Langley.
4: Yes, this is Speed Langley. I'm in a signal tower at Steve Canyon, Nevada. Beside me is the signal man who will clear the track for the eastbound train, which will meet the westbound train at Promontory Point. Sir, will you describe the procedure you will follow to clear the track for the eastbound train?
2: Well, sir, when I hear it coming down the line, I'll stick my head out the window, point my finger east, and holler, "Okay, Charlie, just follow them tracks."
4: Are you pleased about being assigned to this important job, sir?
2: I sure am. I waited in this gal dang tower 9 to 5 years before there was any track going by at all.
4: And now we return you to Hal Webley.
3: This is Hal Webley. The track layers are coming into the home stretch. The east is ahead by half a length, and they're coming on fast. They're approaching the finish line. The west is gaining. The west is at the finish line. Now, wait a minute. The track layers from the east have stopped. They're still 2 feet short of the finish line. I'm trying to get close to the track layers to find out why the east stopped so suddenly. Here's the foreman coming this way. Oh, sir, would you mind telling me why the track layers from the east have stopped?
0: We're short by 2 foot.
3: Well, what can you do?
0: We could go back to Chicago and push a little.
3: That would be quite time-consuming.
0: Or I could slap in a 2-foot piece.
3: And your decision is?
0: Slap in a 2-foot piece, you fathead.
3: Thank you, sir. Here, folks, is an Indian chief approaching. Oh, chief, will you tell our listeners what you think of the Iron Horse?
5: Iron Horse, bad medicine.
3: What do you consider good medicine?
5: Bufferin.
3: Thank you, Chief. Oh, pardon me. I see they've gotten their track and they're ready to drive the Golden Spike. Yes, folks, this is the big moment we've been waiting for. Mr. Grogan is stepping into position. He is grasping the Golden Spike in his left hand. He is raising the hammer with his right hand. Now he is about to drive that Golden Spike. There it goes. Down comes the hammer and... He hit his thumb on the first try. Now he's trying again. There he goes. He did it! The Golden Spike is driven. And now here comes the trains. One from the east and one from the west. They're speeding to the meeting point, the historical spot at Promontory Point where the east and west will meet. They're getting closer. They're about to meet.

0: bayonet. I'd like to get President of the United States, Ulysses S. Grant, and get his reaction. Oh, Mr. President, would you say a few words about the meeting of the trains?
1: It would appear to me they should have laid two tracks.
0: Thank you, Mr. President.

0: Wow, man, I have to ask you not to shout like that.
1: Well, I...
0: It's like right in my ear, man.
1: Well, it goes with the song, you
0: know. Yeah, but don't holler in my ear, man.
1: Well, it's authentic calypso.
0: Yeah, but like, why stand next to me,
1: shout,
0: man?
1: Oh, well, the shout go with the bongo drums.
0: Well, not my bongo drums, man. I mean, move away like.
1: Well, I don't see why you can't,
0: No, stand over next to the guitar man.
1: He sent me over here.
0: Yeah, well, then sing soft, man. You know what I mean? Like, wow.
1: Okay. Stay!
0: Too loud, man.
1: Stay.
0: That's better.
1: He's a day.

0: a work all night and a drink of rum.
1: Daylight come, anyone go home.
0: Stack banana till the morning come.
1: Daylight come, anyone go home.
2: Lift 6 foot,
3: oh, hold it, man, hold it,
2: 8 foot punch.
3: It's too loud, man, it's too loud.
2: 6 foot, 7 foot,
3: no, hold it, man, hold it, hold it.
2: Punch.
1: Daylight.
3: Oh, my ears, like my ears. No, hold it, man.
0: You
3: no, it's too shrill, man. It's too pissed.
0: Oh.
3: No, it's too pissing, man. It's too pissed.
0: Well, I got through the shout.
3: No, man, it's too pissing. Like, I don't dig loud noise.
0: Well, you ruined the whole
3: pissing
0: record is what you do.
3: Yeah. Well, tough, I'll take my bongos and go, man, because the whole thing is, like, bugging me anyhow.
0: Yeah, but wait. No, I'm going to shout.
3: I'm cutting, man, like I didn't want to make this gig in the first place.
0: No, wait a minute. I be soft.
3: Yeah.
0: I be soft.
3: Yeah, well, back off from me, man. It's too pissing.
0: Okay.
3: Day-o. Too loud, man. Too loud, man. I can still hear you. Would you mind leaving the room?
0: Okay.
3: Crazy.
1: Daylight come and we won't go home. Daylight come and we won't go home.
0: Hey, beautiful bunch of ripe bananas.
1: Daylight come and we won't go home.
0: Hide the deadly black tarantula.
1: Daylight come and we won't go home.
3: Don't sing about spiders. I mean, ooh, like I don't dig spiders.
0: Hide the deadly black tarantula.
1: Ooh. Daylight come and we won't go home.
3: Is that it? Can I leave now?
0: No, not yet. We've got a big finish. Hey.
3: Yeah, man.
0: I locked myself out.
3: Crazy.
0: I come through the window.

Thank you. My thanks to Peter Lees for interrupting me in the Banana Boat song. So, till next week, then. Let's see. Next week, we'll bring you the lone psychiatrist, Monsieur Toulet and his nose flute, the Banana Boat song. No, that's what we did tonight. That's right. I don't know what we're going to do next week. Oh, yeah, we're going to do St. George and the Dragonette and many other things, too. So until next week, this is Stan Freeberg saying thanks for listening, God bless you, and good night.

Freeburg Show is produced in Hollywood by Pete Barnum and is written by Stan Freeburg, Pete Barnum, Gus Butler, and Jack Loach. Featuring the music of Billy May, Doug Conlon for the Mayors, and the songs of Peggy Taylor, Gus Butler, Peter Leeds, and June Foray. But still, Peggy.

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0: a bad week. Happy New Year. I'm Steve Punks.
1: And I'm Hugh Dennis.
0: And welcome to It's Been a Bad Week.
1: And we're here to start your new year with a look at the domestic disasters, criminal calamities and moronic misfortunes from the newspapers and websites of the world.
0: Yes, as the Christmas merchandise leaves the shops and is replaced immediately with Easter eggs, the most cheering thought is that, believe it or not, there are people worse off than us.
1: So sit back, put your feet up and savour the last moments of the holiday mood as we revel in the hard luck of others.
0: It's hilarious. As always, taking your hands and dragging us kicking and screaming like toddlers around the supermarket of woe. Please welcome our bleary-eyed old Lang Syners. Sue, mine's a large one, Perkins.
1: Toby, mine's not as large as I'd like it to be, Longworth.
0: And Mitch, I don't remember eating that, Ben.
1: And let us never forget, parked up outside Ronnie Scott's in his white transit of radiophonic wizardry and electronic jiggery-pokery, it's our man with the sound effects, Van Man.
0: Yes, Van Man, let's hear some of your sonic highlights of the coming year.
2: I'd just like to thank the midwife for delivering me and my mom and my dad.
0: Ah, very nice. Yes, summertime and Gwyneth Paltrow's baby is born. And after a year spent claiming he believes in weapons of mass destruction, Tony Blair finally finds one.
3: Hello, I'm Ken Livingstone.
1: But now, it's time to embark on our search for the first 2004 winner of...
4: The Worst First Worst Week of the Week Award, awarded new yearly on a first week of the year by week basis.
0: But before we do that, it's time for the roundup of stories from 2003 that unusually we call...
4: Bad Year Roundup.
0: Yes, various stories from last year we couldn't fit in anywhere else, starting with...
5: The Queen of Hearts.
1: The Queen was admitted to hospital for operations on both knees, the first known instance of royal joint problems not involving Prince Harry.
4: Tony Scare.
0: Prime Minister was told to rest for 24 hours after receiving hospital treatment for a racing heartbeat, not unlike the one the rest of us got when we heard Prescott could be in charge.
6: Like a virgin? No thanks.
1: At the MTV Awards, Britney Spears and Christina Aguilera were both snogged by Mother of Two Madonna. She then completely spoilt the mood by spitting on a hanky and wiping their faces.
6: IDI.
1: David Blunkett announced plans to introduce ID cards using supermarket barcode technology. On the plus side, they could prevent terrorism, but on the downside, you might have to walk past your friends three or four times before they recognise you.
4: Mac Attack!
0: Sir Paul McCartney upset many Beatles fans by reversing the classic Lennon McCartney songwriting credit on some of the songs on his new live album. He also changed the credit on some songs he wrote with Tom Petty. They now read Petty McCartney.
7: Asteroid La Vista, baby.
1: Scientists say an asteroid due to destroy the Earth in 2014 could easily be sent off course if it collided with the Robin Reliant travelling at 60 miles an hour. A long shot, perhaps, but a brilliant way to finally finish off those Only Fools and Horses Christmas specials.
4: I miss my money pennies.
0: Figures revealed that Sir Sean Connery has handed over more than £3.5 million in tax to the British government since 1997. Apparently he tried to convince the Inland Revenue he was a foreign tax exile, but he couldn't manage the accent. That's the end of the Bad Year Roundup, so let's get on with...
4: Section 1.
1: And Steve, you're up first.
0: Now listen here, ladies and gentlemen, if you're going to rob a bank, you need to do it something like this.
8: Right, nobody move, down to the floor, nobody gets hurt! Give me the money! Give me the money!
0: Okay, that's firm, authoritative, in control. Everyone knows their role. Now, here is the way not to do it.
8: Hello, I can't remember what I'm doing here.
0: This is a bit of a golden rule, everybody. I'm never quite sure, you know, people say, oh, you know, here's a piece of wisdom. Most of them don't mean very much. But this one, I think you should always remember. Don't rob a bank while drunk.
8: Right. Hand over money. And also, have you got any peanuts? I am starving. Yeah.
0: Now, we've all done the odd stupid thing after a few drinks. I remember, for example, signing the contract to do this show. But generally, drunks are reasonably harmless.
9: Let's put that shuffling cone on top of the bus shelter.
0: Or they might say...
10: I'm going to have a go at the karaoke.
0: Or, you know...
8: I'm going to propose to Billy Piper.
0: Yeah, those kind of things. All crazy spur-of-the-moment things to do. But a group of three blokes in Häkivuori in Finland went one better this week. They spent some time in a bar drinking whatever Finns drink and singing along with the Finn jukebox.
11: Finns can only get better!
0: Thank you very much. Well, they were drunk. You've got to let them off. Anyway, they'd all had a few drinks. Calm down, calm down. And then one of them said,
5: tell you what, let's rob a bank.
10: Okay, I'm cool for this.
0: Okay, so our Finnish nutters, because they were drunk, they didn't bother with masks or anything, perhaps because they were off their faces anyway. And what they did was, they raced in.
5: Okay, everybody, this is robbery. Everybody on the floor. Not you two, you try stay standing up.
0: It was never a sensible move if you're drunk. The very most you should aim to rob is perhaps a kebab shop.
5: Nobody moves!
0: And sure enough, after a large doner and chips, nobody does. But no, this was a bank, and they'd have gotten away with it too if it hadn't been for one very brave member of staff.
2: Stop!
0: She said, this bank robbery's not ready yet, which it... which it patently wasn't, because she'd realised that the raiders, although violent and armed, were also mullered. And she had a plan. It was a brilliant plan, and it worked. They said,
5: give us the money!
0: She said,
4: why not take an interest-free loan instead?
0: Yes, the bravest financial advisor in the world offered them a loan instead.
5: Nobody moves, and nobody gets hurt.
4: It's all very well telling us that if nobody moves, nobody will get hurt, but surely this is simply a short-term stopgap position. At some point, you may want to move, and have you thought about buying a getaway car in the future? And then there's insurance to consider, and your case, legal fees, lots of them. Take a look at this leaflet, €50,000 at 0% for the first 6 months.
5: Ooh, she makes a good point.
0: Yeah. You see, every master criminal makes a mistake, and these guys made a very bad one. Never take out a loan until you've shopped around first. She told them to come back in 10 minutes to sign the papers, and they were nicked. The judge handed out a long sentence, and none of them could say it, so he sent them to prison. So let's hear it for the talks into a loan drunken Finnish bank robbers.
11: Yay! Mitch, sing us a song.
10: It's been a questionable year for the Australians. They're bearing it with their usual good grace. Nice to see. But our attention is spreading as far as the beaches, and in fact, the servers of Australia are having to adopt a voluntary code of conduct to combat the rising phenomenon of surf rage as putative surfers start to physically battle each other for space on the overcrowded beaches.

0: Yeah, that was Mick Ben and the Surf Ray Jet.
1: Right, Hugh, inject some culture into the proceedings.
0: Oh, certainly. And now... Yes, the sound of Vienna, ladies and gentlemen, because it's been a bad week for the owner of a Vienna restaurant. It's all veal and strudel. That's what they get. His restaurant caught fire, but fortunately the owner knew precisely what to do. He turned off the gas main, gathered his staff together, and leaving their coats and bags, they evacuated the building in an orderly fashion, reconvening at the agreed rendezvous point across the street. And it was here that he began to be niggled by doubts.
2: Me safe. Staff, all safe. But I am sure I have forgotten something.
0: Mm. He had. All the customers. He forgot to tell.
1: Sorry, is there some mulled wine going round?
0: He forgot to tell everyone eating that the building was on fire. According to the paper...
3: Around 20 were still sitting at tables when the fire brigade arrived. Even so, the room was full of smoke.
4: Mm, don't you just love it here?
3: I love their authentic smoky wood stove cooking.
4: Yeah, what are you going to have?
3: Oh, I don't know. They do a nice flambéed steak here, I think.
4: Ah! It sounds like someone is having it already. I hope there is some left.
0: What were those diners thinking? Did they think it was perfectly normal that in a top restaurant no one had served them or paid them any attention for over 20 minutes? I see, that is normal. Of course, it wasn't just the steak that was flambéed, pretty much everything else in the kitchen was. But despite the chaos, guests didn't want to leave, apparently. One Austrian was even heard to say,
5: I'll be back.
0: Well, they did get lots of tips at the end of the evening. Never leave a chip pan unattended. Check your fire extinguishers regularly. And if you do have a blazing inferno, remember to tell the guests. Anyway, all was well because they were rescued by firefighters. So that's my candidate, Vienna Restaurant Man. Okay, well, there we have it. That's our first batch of bad weeks. It's up to Van Man to decide which one goes through to our audience vote. Van Man, who do you like from that lot?
6: Finland, Finland, Finland.
0: Ah, yeah, the Finnish robbers who took out a loan instead. So, that goes forward for...
3: The first week of the week award, awarded weekly on the 3.4% base rate.
0: And now it's time for...
3: Section 2.
1: Section 2. Start us off, you.
0: Ah, right, now I've got a story for the Romanian paper Libertatea. For the last 11 years, apparently, a man called Ion has been hiding on his own in the cold, dank, dark basement of his own house... Deprived of all company and creature comforts and terrified of capture. 11 long years he subjected himself to this miserable solitary confinement. That's 11 years. I repeat, 11 years. And why? He was trying to avoid an 8-year jail sentence. Oops. Jon, a mathematician, not, was sentenced for trying to assault one of his neighbours. He claimed he was innocent, escaped from custody, went on the run, or, well, more accurately, he went on the stay in the same place in his own house, probably got confused, thought he was playing hide-and-seek. Still, it's not only him who's an idiot. The police didn't exactly cover themselves in glory. According to a spokesman...
7: We simply couldn't find him.
0: Must have been tough. Although they did search the area, probably they just stood outside the house with loud hailers, shouted,
8: Is anybody there?
0: And when our fugitive replied,
8: No!
0: That was good enough for them. So that's my candidate, mathematically challenged Romanian. Toby, it's your turn.
9: Here's the story of a little bunny rabbit. Oh, little bunnies. Pajama cases with appetite. Picture the scene now. A crisp December morning and Bubby the bunny. Shivering with cold. So, where can poor Bubby go for shelter and warmth? Perhaps if she could just squeeze into that little hollow pipe. Oh, made it. She's snuggled up nice and warm now. Fingers crossed it's not a drain pipe. Don't want Bubby drenched in mucky water. Nope, not a drain pipe. Bubby's rammed herself up the exhaust pipe of her owner's Citroen Picasso. Bubby's warming up nicely now. Meanwhile, Bubby's owner, Wendy Mahoney, is having something of a bumpy ride. Back to Bubby, whose temperature is rapidly approaching a Fernley Whittingstall Mark 5. She's really feeling the pressure. I mean, really, any minute now, something's got to give. Oh! There she goes. Oh, fired from the exhaust like a missile from a cannon, a kind of bubby ball. Wendy hits the brakes. As she spots the smouldering fluffy bundle in her rearview mirror. However, before she can get to Bubby, another caring, animal-loving motorist stops, picks her up, and whisks her off to Bunny Hospital with desperate cries of,
5: "That's my bunny!"
9: Wendy. Wendy gives chase.
8: Find that pile of cardboard boxes!
9: It's okay, no one was hurt. No, would you believe it? The cardboard boxes were completely empty. Okay. And a slightly singed Bubby is back with her owner, having quit her career as a bunny cannonball. Yes, she's starting a new job as a knife thrower's assistant. And that's my candidate. Bubby, the ballistic bunny.
0: Thank you.
1: Sue Perkins, well, yes, give us a story now.
10: I will do. Van Man, if you could please take me to the location of my bad week story. That's right, it's Brazil. This story comes from Rio de Janeiro, where our man is patiently sitting here. That's right, a doctor's surgery. A place where you can sit on a plastic chair for days on end, catch everyone else's diseases, and enjoy a copy of Hello, dating back to 1887, where Hello invites you into the glossy home of Disraeli. Anyway, our man is waiting for his name to be called when a nurse calls out a name.
11: Gabriel Jesus Jose Santa Maria Ronaldo Carveras.
10: And our man gets up, except he's made one very simple mistake, because his name is not
11: Gabriel Jesus Jose Santa Maria Ronaldo Carreras.
10: No, his name is Juan, and he's in for Juan hell of a time, let me tell you. Unaware he's taken someone else's place in the queue, Juan, our Brazilian, goes in to see the doctor anyway, and duly undergoes
12: an unpleasant and lengthy procedure.
10: Or to be specific, a vasectomy, which would, under normal circumstances, be fine, except Juan was only suffering from earache. Said Juan,
11: I endured the procedure because I thought that the ear inflammation had deep roots.
10: Deep roots? Those are very deep roots. So that's my candidate, the man with a sore ear, but an even sorer.
1: Now, everybody, sometimes political correctness is a minefield. And if you're not careful in the minefield of political correctness, you end up without a leg to stand on. You see, I did it there, a joke blew up in my face. It was only a metaphor, and yet somehow in the minefield of political correctness, even a metaphor left some listeners hopping up and down. Metaphorically. See, it's so tricky. This is why I like this next story. Because in the little Dutch town of Hoosegand, just down the road from who's a governor, and five kilometres from who's a responsible for this joke, they have a problem. And that problem is a minefield of political correctness. You see, Hoosegand has a shopping centre, and in it they play terrible Christmas music far too early, but that's not the problem. No, the problem is this. That's right, wheelchairs. You see, the retailers of Hoosegand are demanding, wait for it, a wheelchair speed limit. It's absolutely true. Harry Boss, chairman of the local shopkeepers association, says,
13: when an electric wheelchair suddenly shows up at 10 kilometres per hour, small children find it hard to get out of the way.
1: Yeah, if they've been super glued to the ground or stoned off their heads. But now we come to the minefield of political correctness, because Mr. Boss also said,
13: Visually impaired people have been hit by electric wheelchairs.
1: Do you see the problem? It's blind people complaining about people in wheelchairs. It's an all-disability bout, ladies and gentlemen. You don't know which way to jump, which is rather the problem in the first place. How do you sort this out? The mayor of Hoosegand is facing a nightmare.
13: Well, I don't want to offend people in wheelchairs, and I don't want to offend the blind, but I can't risk injury to children, and I don't want to offend the local tradespeople. Help. Help me. I'm not knowing what to do.
1: You see, it's a Dutch mayor's worst dilemma after a Moroccan gold versus Turkish black. So, bad week for virtually everybody in Hoosegand, and for anyone trying to cover the story who doesn't want to walk into the minefield. I knew I'd gone out on a limb there. Oh, no!
0: Oh, no!
1: So, Batman, who are you going to pick from section two?
0: Ah, that's Brazilian vasectomy man.
1: Excellent. That means Brazilian vasectomy man and the Finnish loan burglars have gone forward for...
5: The worst week of the week. What?
14: Week of the week. My week, man.
0: Now, let's move on to...
10: Section 3.
0: Steve, it's you again.
1: America is a big country, ladies and gentlemen. Its residents can be somewhat, shall we say, insular. They lack a certain knowledge of the rest of the world. Ooh. Famously, of course, most Americans don't have a passport.
15: I sure don't.
1: And thus, never travel anywhere outside the US, except, of course, on special occasions.
16: I'm stationed here in Iraq, near France.
1: And it was... It was this lack of world knowledge of a fair proportion of Americans that was demonstrated this week when a survey revealed that one-third of Americans believe that haggis lives wild in the Highlands. There they are. And if you go to Scotland, you can go hunting for it. Very good. Very
0: this
1: good.
0: This is Michael Benteen's potty time.
1: One American that the researchers spoke to actually said,
17: "Haggis is a wild beast of the Highlands, but it only comes out at night."
1: To which his companion responded,
18: "We may want to cut that bit of the speech, Mr. President."
1: Yeah. Quite a bad week for the Scottish Tourist Board. American tourists dealing with haggis hunter weirdos.
0: Yay! Toby.
1: Toby. Foreign news now.
9: Oh, here we go. This just in. It's been a bad week this week for a British tourist in the Chinese holiday resort of Sanya. Okay. Which, according to the Chinese authorities, is one of the fastest growing tourist resorts in the world.
19: Yeah, well, it probably got quite a lot of work to do to make it a playground for rich, decadent Westerners. So at the moment, the biggest visible tourist attraction is actually called...
20: The Sanya Red Dog Amusement Park.
19: It's very high out there, particularly in the midday sun. Only mad, rare dogs or Englishmen would dream of venturing out in it, which is precisely what our British tourist did when he returned to his hotel room. Because his room was being serviced, which is the internationally recognised euphemism for having your sock drawer rifled through and your toiletries nicked. Our tourist decided to go and sit on the balcony of his room for the next few minutes it would take for them to finish. So out he went to enjoy the view. Now, after a couple of minutes, the charming room service chappie poked his head around the door and he said... And then he left. Now, what our tourist didn't realise, as he hadn't bothered to learn Mandarin Chinese before his visit, there's... This charming chappie had said this.
20: Honoured guest, I have finished now. You have very nice socks, but your choice of toiletries is frankly disappointing. So I leave now and look you out on your balcony as I go.
19: Which he did. Why? Well, maybe we'll never know. It could be that to lock tourist on sixth floor balcony at hottest part of day is a perfect definition of the word...
20: Inscrutable.
19: So, there he was, stuck on the balcony, slowly starting to fry. All he had had for comfort was the notice on the wall showing him the route to the nearest emergency exit with the words...
10: Fire, disaster, disperse, flee, for one is life direction.
19: Quite deep there, isn't it? Which, it wouldn't have much of a comfort, even if he had been able to reach it. He tried waving down to the passers-by. He was yelling...
20: Help! Help! I have been inscrutably locked out on my balcony by hotel staff for reasons I am philosophically ill-equipped to understand. Right.
19: However... They were hearing...
20: Right.
19: To which they probably replied something along the lines of...
3: What is funny red-faced big-nosed man saying, I wonder? His silly face.
20: No idea. Only word I got out of that was balcony.
3: Well, he shouldn't stay in sun too long. He'd get very burned.
19: Yeah. Which, of course, he did. I mean, having broken a toe, his spirit and a sun lounger trying to smash his way back into the room, he eventually admitted defeat and waited, sizzling, until room service reappeared several hours later on the off chance that he'd been out and stocked up on some more interesting toiletries. So, our crispy-fried tourist spent the rest of his stay confined to his room, missed his visit to the rare dogs, and was charged for a new sun lounger. So that's my candidate, British Sunburn Balcony Man. Also known as It's Been a Bad Week writer, David Spicer.
1: Very good. Very good. Hugh.
0: Yeah, now, one. I've got a bad week for the British glam rock cross punk band...
15: British Super!
0: Yes.
15: British Super!
0: Yeah. Well, they had to cancel the gig in High Wycombe.
15: Hello, High Wycombe!
0: Yeah. It's not really up there, is it? Wembley, yeah, New York, fine, but High Wycombe, yeah. It's right up there with Bracknell and Kidderminster. Anyway, British Sea Power had to cancel a gig in Buckinghamshire's capital of rock. because Hamilton, a guy called Hamilton, their bass player, fell out of a tree. That's not really the bad bit. The bad bit is why he fell out of the tree. Did he slip? No, no. Was there a high wind that blew him out? No. On this programme, what else could it be? Yes, you've got it. Tell us, Toby.
19: He sawed through the branch he was hanging on to.
0: Yeah.
1: Ow.
0: Yeah. He sawed through the branch he was holding on to. That's not rock and roll, that's Tom and Jerry. Which is why when he hit the ground, his eyes spun round like a cash register. And later on, a mouse dressed as D'Artagnan tried to stick a tiny sword up his arse. But why was he up there? You climb trees to get a view of the band, not if you're in the band itself. According to band spokesman...
21: He had skillfully scaled a copper beech to selectively prune a few branches for the purposes of stage decoration.
0: Yeah. I'll translate. He scrambled up a copper beech and was indiscriminately hacking bits off so he could nick them to make the stage look less shite. Anyway, Hamilton suffered a sprained wrist and the band were forced to cancel their gig at Chilton Students Union. Big one. Presumably his pissed off bandmates responded in the appropriate cartoon fashion.
19: Oi, Hamilton.
0: So that's my candidate, British Sea Power, ladies and gentlemen.
1: Here's a very strange story from the Daily Express.
10: US curry houses are to drop Indian from their names because Yanks thinks it means native red Indian food.
1: Yes, this is very odd because I didn't know Americans had curry houses. I've never seen a film in which any American orders a curry. I'll have the chicken tikka masala, two papadums, and why aren't you in Guantanamo Bay anyway? Satire, ladies and gentlemen, yes. King Prawn Korma is too monarchist and would probably be renamed President Prawn Korma. President Prawn, it fits very well, actually. Indian food is not something that I knew they even had in the States, and how anyone is going to confuse it with red Indians, I have absolutely no idea.
19: Waiter, we're ready to order.
22: You heap I'm ready, speak now.
19: What we'd like for papadoms?
22: White man want heap I'm moon crisps.
23: You'd like chicken tikka masala?
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0: Hey. So that's it, and Van Man, it's your third and final choice. Who's going to make it through to our grand final?
15: British Super!
1: So there we have it. Our final three nominations are Finnish Lone Robbers, Brazilian Vasectomy Man, and British Super!
0: So, audience, it's down to you to decide the winner of...
15: The worst week of the week, award awarded weekly on a week-by-week basis. 1-2, 1-2. Thank you. Hi, Wickham.
1: Okay, Ronnie Scott, audience. Hit those brand new electronic keypads, of which the batteries have already run out, that we were given for Christmas, and pick the first winner of 2004...
0: Oh, it's official. We have a result. This week's guest announcer is live via satellite from somewhere in the South Pacific. It's Santa Claus. Come in, Santa. And in third place is...
25: Oh, British Sea Power.
0: In second place is...
25: Brazilian Vasectomy Man.
0: Which means that this week's winner is...
25: Finnish Lawn Robbers.
1: Well done. The stupid Finnish robbers who took out a bank loan instead, and they win this week's star prize, a 3-year jail sentence with nothing to serve until February 2005.
0: We'll be back in May. Thanks for listening. And goodbye.
26: Bye. You have
2: You've been listening to It's Been a Bad Week, which featured Steve Hunt, Hugh Dennis, Mitch Finn, Herbie Longworth, and Sue Perkins. Then man was Gary Peel, Kevin Matthew, Leon, and John Whitehall. It was written by the cast with Bill Ing, David Quantick, David Spicer, Alan Stafford, Richard Ward, and Colin Birch. The broadcast assistant was Sarah Tombling. The producer was Nick Kerner. And the executive producer was Liz Anstey. It's Been a Bad Week is a Cellador production for BBC Radio 2.
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7: 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Tonight, transcribed from Hollywood, another authentic reenactment of a case from the files of the Texas Rangers.

starring Joel McRae as Ranger Jace Pearson. Texas, more than 260,000 square miles, and 50 men who make up the most famous and oldest law enforcement body in North America.

0: from the files of the Texas Rangers come these stories based on fact. Only names, dates, and places are fictitious for obvious reasons. The events themselves are a matter of record. Case for tonight, Can Death.
1: It is 1:15 a.m., January 26, 1940. Bob Farragut, a rancher, comes awake slowly. As his eyes open, a wave of nausea sweeps over him, and he breaks into a cold sweat. He throws back the covers, staggers to his feet, noticing that his wife has left her place beside him.
2: May? May? Where are you? May? What's the matter? Why are you out of bed?
3: Bob, I feel so sick.
2: Yeah, I feel kind of funny myself.
3: I was just putting some water on my face. What's the matter with me?
2: You're as white as a sheet. You better get back and lie down. Funny, I can hardly stay on my feet without holding on to something.
3: You're all perspired. Oh, Bob, what can it be?
2: I don't know. Unless we're all coming down with a flu or something. Kids acted kind of funny before they went to bed.
3: I was up with them about 11 o'clock. They were complaining about stomach aches.
2: Wait. We better go have a look at them. If they feel like we do, I'm going to call the doc. They seem to be all right now. Both sleeping.
3: Better close the window by Petey's bed. Janet's got covers kicked off. I'll put a quilt over it.
2: We better get back to bed ourselves. Have Doc out in the morning.
3: Oh, I never felt so sick. Bob!
2: What is it? What's the matter?
3: Oh, Janet's face. Feels so funny. Bob, she isn't breathing. She feels so cold.
2: Now, don't go getting yourself excited. I'll wake her up. Janet? Janet? Wake up, baby. Janet!
3: Wake up, baby! Wake up!
2: Petey! Wake up, Petey! Petey!
3: Oh, what's the matter with him?
2: Doc. Gotta call the doc right away.
3: Stop! Don't leave me! Stop!
2: May? May? May! Gotta get him. Get somebody to help. Gotta get downstairs to the phone.

0: bodies were discovered 2 days later when a neighbor noticed Farragut's milk cows wandering in pain as the result of not being milked. The sheriff was summoned, along with a medical examiner who made a preliminary diagnosis of poisoning. The bodies were moved into town for autopsy, and the sheriff called for the aid of a Texas Ranger. Ranger Jace Pearson was assigned.
1: Everything in this medicine cabinet seems to be innocent enough, Jace.
2: Your deputy checked the garbage cans and refuse bins?
1: Yeah, no empty bottle of any kind, just a few cans, vegetable peel, and stuff like that.
2: I'll need some wrapping to pack these bottles in so they can be flown to the lab for examination.
1: Probably find what you need downstairs. Jace, I've been in office 9 years, and this is the dirtiest killing I've ever had.
2: You seem pretty sure this wasn't an accident.
1: Not with kids being affected. Farragut's were mighty careful people.
2: Car pulling up outside.
1: Yeah, it must be the doc with the autopsy report. No, Sid Mack. Farragut's partner in this ranch.
3: Who did it, Sheriff?
1: Sid, if I knew that, I wouldn't be standing here.
3: We gotta do something about this. I don't want anybody getting away with it. You can post a $5,000 reward for the killer in my name. Make it 10. Make it anything I got.
1: Take it easy, Sid. I know how you feel.
2: Sheriff tells me you own half this place.
3: That's right, Ranger.
2: How come you haven't been out here in a couple of days?
3: Well, I don't live on the place. It was just an investment to me. I got a hardware store in town, living there.
2: I see. You know anybody who was packing a grudge against the Farraguts?
3: Against Bob and May and those kids? It would take a madman to want to hurt them.
1: Oh, Jace, that's Doc's car coming now.
2: Good.
3: Oh, why does everything take so long? Everybody's standing around waiting instead of doing something.
2: There's no point in doing anything until you know what you're doing. And Doc tells us what killed the Farraguts, we'll have something to trace.
3: Oh, I'm sorry, Ranger.
2: All right, Mr. Mack.
4: Howdy.
1: Howdy, Doc. You know Sid. This is Ranger Pearson.
4: Hello, Sid. Hello. Hey, Ranger. Yeah, the results of the autopsies are kind of surprising, Sheriff. Death in all four cases is accidental.
1: Well, accidental?
4: No doubt about it. Deaths were caused by botulism.
3: What's that?
4: It's the result of improper home canning. Stomach contents showed the Farraguts had made their last meal on green beans, potatoes, and canned sausage meat.
3: There's nothing in that to kill them.
2: Yes, there is, Mr. Mack. The doc's right.
4: Canning meat at home is tricky business, Sid. Should be done under steam pressure at high temperature. If it isn't, bacteria forms, and it's plenty deadly.
1: You sure that's what killed him, Doc?
4: Bacteria was unmistakable, Sheriff. It was the sausage meat. Nothing else. Guess we should be thankful in a way. It's nice to know it wasn't murder.
3: Dead. Just from sitting down to a meal. And they're all dead.
1: Well, Jace, looks like I brought you down here for nothing.
2: I don't know, Sheriff. Looks like we've got a real job on our hands anyhow.
4: What do you mean, Ranger?
2: The sheriff and I have fine-combed the house. There's nothing in there that's home canned and no equipment for home canning.
1: Sure, that's right. All we did find was one canning jar on the kitchen drain board. Must have been washed out along with the dishes from the last meal aid.
4: Are you sure of that?
2: Wasn't even a steam boiler big enough for home canning. And a woman doesn't just put up one jar. She cans in batches, and the whole batch might be contaminated.
4: Women do pass out samples of their home canning to neighbors and friends. That jar must have been a gift.
2: Quite a gift. Like a stick of dynamite with a lighted fuse. Somebody around here must have a pantry full of poison, and they don't know it.
3: You mean what happened to the Farraguts could happen to somebody else?
2: It will happen to somebody else if we don't find out where that sausage meat came from, and fast. Sheriff, you better get all your deputies and a bunch of volunteers out here right away. We'll need them to make direct contact with anybody in the area who can't be reached by phone. We've got to warn anybody that may have given the Farraguts that sausage meat.
1: I'll call them right away.
2: Now ask the phone company to put on a staff and make calls to every listing.
1: Right, Jase.
3: Is there anything I can do, Ranger?
2: You got your car. You can take an area when the sheriff and I map it out.
4: I can help you there.
2: I'd rather use you in another way, if you don't mind, Doc. Drive into town, go to the newspaper and the local radio station. Ask them to get out a warning.
4: Right. You want me to come back, then?
2: No, you better stand by in town. And pray that we don't bring in another case for the hospital or the morgue. For 5 days and nights, we covered the territory, the shacks and farms and ranch houses without phones, and then doubled back on the phone listings that hadn't answered, running down the whereabouts of people away on business trips or vacations, but we couldn't locate the source of the contaminated meat.
1: If only somebody'd come forward and admit that they canned the stuff the Farraguts ate, we'd know we were safe.
2: They may be afraid of being held responsible for the deaths. Well, it is something to wonder about.
1: Yeah, we're almost back to my office. Maybe one of the other men has left a report. What time is it?
2: Almost midnight. Yeah, here we are.
1: Oh, howdy.
5: Howdy. You Sheriff Kingman?
1: That's right. This is Ranger Pearson.
2: Hello.
1: What can I do for you?
5: My name's Burton. I just came down from Dallas. I'm an investigator for the Midland and Frontier Insurance Company. We understand that you're still investigating the death of the Farragut family.
1: Well, we're trying to find the source of the stuff that killed him, if that's what you mean.
5: Then this isn't a criminal investigation?
1: No. Deaths were accidental.
2: What's your interest, Mr. Burton?
5: Well, Ranger, it is unusual for an entire family to be killed, except for a highway accident or a fire, some natural calamity. And the Farraguts were all heavily insured by my company. I'm just making a routine checkup before we pay the beneficiary's claim of
1: $30,000. $30,000?
2: You say your company insured all the Farraguts?
5: That's right. $10,000 each on Farragut and his wife, $5,000 each on the children.
1: All the Farraguts are dead, though. Who is the beneficiary?
5: Mr. Farragut's partner, Sid Mack.
1: Sid Mack?
2: How long ago were those policies written, Mr. Burton?
5: A little over a year ago, when the partnership was formed. That's the main reason my company wanted to make certain about your investigation. It's a matter of routine for partners to insure each other, but...
2: But this involved Farragut's whole family.
5: Yes. However, since there's no criminal investigation, we'll have to honor Mr. Mack's claim. Thanks for your time, Sheriff.
2: Just a second, Mr. Burton.
5: Yes?
2: If I were you, I wouldn't recommend payment of that claim just yet.
5: But the sheriff just said that there's no criminal investigation.
1: There wasn't a minute ago, but there is now.
6: You are listening to Tales of the Texas Rangers, starring Joel McRae as Ranger Jace Pearson. We continue now with tonight's case, Can Death, an authentic story from the files of the Texas Rangers.
2: In the morning, Sheriff Kingman got a search warrant for Sid Mack's house. Mack had already left for the hardware store, but we were admitted by his hired girl. She was young and frightened. She watched us in silence as we started our search and then disappeared.
1: Nothing in here, Jase.
2: Nothing in the pantry either. Let's try the attic.
1: That girl scooted mighty quick, didn't she?
2: Yeah, she probably told Mack what we're doing by now.
1: Could have kept her here until we were through.
2: Doesn't make any difference. He'd know sooner or later. And if anything's here, he won't be able to stop us from finding it. This door here.
1: We're not going to find anything, Jase. If there was more of that contaminated food, he'd be stupid to have it around. And if he did kill the Farraguts, he's not stupid. Oh, this whole job is too clever.
2: No job is perfect. There's always a slip someplace. Let's move those crates.
1: Okay. Nothing in these things, Jase. Better look in those barrels, too.
2: Yeah. Hey, hold it. Somebody's coming upstairs.
1: Mac, I reckon.
7: You and the Ranger up there, Sheriff?
2: That's right, Mac.
7: What's the idea?
1: Just having a look around, Mac. We've got a search warrant.
3: Maybe you're going to need more than a search warrant. I had a call from an insurance man named Burton this morning.
2: And we had a call from him last night. That's why we're here.
3: I've got a legitimate insurance claim, but you've stopped it from being paid.
2: It'll be paid in due time, if it should be paid.
3: Is that so, Ranger? Well, let me tell you something. I think the way you stopped that claim constitutes slander. You think of any reason why I shouldn't slap a lawsuit on the two of you?
1: No, Mac. Not any more than I can think of a reason why you insured Farragut's wife and two kids.
3: Then maybe I'll give you the reason, Sheriff. Farragut knew I had them all insured. You can't insure somebody without them knowing it. The company will tell you that. Farragut was my friend. You understand that? My friend. Sure, I insured his wife. If he'd lost her and been left with the two kids, he'd need somebody to take care of him, and that cost money.
1: Farragut could have insured her himself?
3: So I did it for him. And I loved his kids. I don't have any, and they were like my own. The policies I had on them weren't just life insurance policies. They were endowment policies, too, to pay for the education. Now, what's wrong about that, Sheriff?
1: Nothing wrong, Mac. If what you're saying's true...
3: Ask the insurance man. Ask him. Out at the ranch, before we found out what killed the Farraguts, when we thought they'd been murdered... I offered to put up everything I have as a reward, didn't I? Well, didn't I?
1: Yes, Mac, you did.
2: I'm glad you mentioned that, Mac, because it brought something to my mind. Something that's been trying to register, and you just brought it out.
3: What do you mean?
2: How long you been in the hardware business?
3: 11 years. Why?
2: Because when Doc told us the Farraguts died from food poisoning, from food that wasn't canned properly, he had to draw you a blueprint. You didn't seem to know anything about it.
3: I don't know anything about it.
2: No? Don't you sell canning equipment at the hardware store?
3: Well,
1: we can go over to the store and have a look, Mac.
3: All right. So I sell canning equipment. Any hardware store does. What does that prove?
2: Companies that make canning equipment usually put out instruction booklets, too, telling how the equipment should be used. And those booklets contain a warning about the possibility of food poisoning.
3: Maybe they do. I never read one of them.
2: Don't kid me, Mac. Man who's been handling a line for 11 years has to know the answers when customers ask about the stuff he's selling. If he doesn't, he doesn't last 11 years in the business.
1: You're covering up, Mac. That doesn't look good.
3: So, it doesn't look good. All right, Sheriff. What are you going to do about it? Arrest me for telling a lie?
1: Don't be smart, Mac.
3: I don't even know why I'm bothering to talk to you. You got your warrant. Go ahead and search. But you're not going to find anything here. No canning equipment and no canned sausage meat. So go ahead, search.

0: audit.
1: Arrest me for telling a lie?
2: Don't be smart, Mac.
1: I don't even know why I'm bothering to talk to you. You got your warrant. Go ahead and search. But you're not going to find anything here. No canning equipment and no canned sausage meat. So go ahead. Search your heart out.
3: Mac wasn't hedging anymore. But having him out in the open made me feel uncomfortable. He was too defiant, too sure of himself. We finished our search, but we found nothing. Started back for the sheriff's office.
2: He knows something about those deaths, Jase. Practically told us so, right to our faces.
3: I know. We can't prove anything.
2: Yeah, he could have brought canning equipment home from the store. Could have taken it any place. Then ditched it when he was finished.
3: He'd need more than just the equipment, Sheriff.
2: What?
3: Hog meat?
2: Might have bought a hog. I had one butchered at some farm around here. But which one?
3: We checked every house in the territory once, warning them about the meat. I reckon we'll have to check them again from a different angle.
2: Be a job. Some folks off in the backwoods keep a hog or two.
3: We'll check them all. I'm towing a double horse trailer. We can load your mount in with charcoal in case we need him for the woods or hill country. Matter of fact, places off the beaten trail might be our best bet.
2: I know it's going to be done, Jase, but even if we find a place, can't jail him for buying hog meat.
3: Just the same, it's our next step. And it might be the step that starts Mac on his way to a cell. It was work. Grim, routine, discouraging work. The game of questions and answers without ever getting the right answer. In 3 days, we checked all the spots that could be reached by car. Then we switched to the horses and rode into the backwoods.
2: These backwoods people are kind of tight-mouthed, Jane.
3: Yeah, so I've noticed.
2: I guess they figure the world doesn't want to share the trouble, so they hole up back here. You see what I mean next place we come to? Crazy Annie.
3: Crazy Annie?
2: That's what they call her. She isn't really crazy, just kind of strange. Has a son, feeble-minded. They had him at the state asylum for a while, but he was harmless, so they let him go. Old lady came into the woods with him, and, well, they've been here ever since.
3: They got hogs?
2: Yeah, hogs, a couple of chickens. That's about all they have got. Oh, yeah, they got one other thing. The meanest dog in the state of Texas. Keep your eye open for him when we ride up.
3: Don't they keep him tied?
2: Yeah, but he chews loose. Hates everybody but the old lady and her son. Place is just through this clump of trees.
3: Hey, hold it, Sheriff. Ooh, Charlie.
2: Hold it.
3: Yeah, look at that. Mound of earth covered with rocks and a cross sticking up at the head. Looks like a grave.
2: Reckon Luke did that, old Annie's son. Always burying dead birds and things. Gives them all first-class funerals.
3: Oh. Now, get up, Charlie.
2: Oh, come on, boy. There's Luke now. Luke!
3: You scared him. He took off for the woods like a jackrabbit.
2: Yeah. Never know how he's going to act.
3: I don't see any dog anyplace.
2: No. First time I come here that he hasn't tried to sample my pants. Oh, there's the old lady coming out of the shack now.
3: Yeah, I see her.
2: Oh, Charlie. Howdy, Annie.
4: You frightened my Luke. Why do you come to frighten him?
3: We don't mean him any harm, ma'am. We just came to see you.
2: Where's your dog, Annie? I don't want him sneaking up on me.
4: The devil came for him. He's dead. And Luke cries for him. He's afraid in the night without the dog.
2: Maybe you're just as well off, Annie. That hound might have turned on you sometime. How are the hogs coming? See, the sow has a new litter.
3: Yeah, those sucklings ought to make good canning. Maybe you got some canned meat that I could buy.
4: I ain't got nothing canned. Not until the butcher.
2: That's true, Jase. Ford checked her shelves when we were warning everybody.
3: I see. You ever give any canned sausage meat to the Farraguts?
4: I never give them nothing. Why are people always asking me that?
2: You know the Farraguts are dead, don't you, Annie?
4: Yeah.
3: If you never gave anything to the Farraguts, did you ever give or sell any canned sausage to Sid Mack? Or any hog meat, or even a live hog?
2: Well, did you, Annie? You got a right to sell what you own.
4: I don't know the man you talk about.
2: Now, don't lie to us, Annie. We're friends. You know that, don't you?
4: I never sold him nothing. I never did. He never come up here.
2: All right, Annie. Want to ride on, Jase? No sense trying to catch Luke. When he's scary like he is today, he can't even talk.
3: Yeah, let's go. Goodbye, ma'am.
2: Goodbye, Ann. Up, Charlie. Up, boy. Of course, it's hard to tell with anybody like that, Jase, but she seemed to tighten up when you mentioned...

0: Sid Meck.
1: She did. Her hands started to work. Nerves.
0: And the boy Luke ran when he saw me. Of course, he's done that before.
1: If they can give us any information, it isn't going to be easy to get. I got an idea. Maybe a wrong one, but it's worth a shot. Let's turn back for town. Come on, Charlie.
0: Come on, boy. Come on. You going to tackle Mac again?
1: No. I want to see the doctor.
2: Well, there's a complete chapter on botulism in this book, Jace. Now, what was it you wanted to know?
1: This food poisoning from improper canning, Doc, does it always happen? I mean, if the batch wasn't cooked the proper length of time, or if it wasn't sealed under the proper steam pressure, would it necessarily be poisoned?
2: No, not necessarily. It could be all right.
1: I just wanted to make sure.
0: Well, what's your point, Jase?
1: If Mac put up that contaminated meat, he'd have no way of knowing it was bad without testing it.
0: So since he wouldn't test it on himself...
1: He didn't test it on anybody else, either. There'd have been another death or somebody sick enough for Doc to know about. Mac wouldn't have gambled on the Farraguts just getting sick. He wouldn't have even gotten the food to him unless he was sure it was deadly.
0: Well, he could have tested it on an animal.
1: Would an animal eat that food, Doc?
2: Well, the meat would seem all right by taste or smell. Yes, an animal would eat it.
1: That's all I wanted to know, Doc. Sheriff, we're going for another ride in the woods.
0: I think I know what for.
1: Shouldn't take two guesses. We're going to dig up Luke's dog and send it to the lab at Austin. I want to know what that dog died from. We took Deputy Ford with us to stay on guard and keep old Annie and Luke from leaving their shack. We dug up the dog and sent it to Austin. The answer fit. Death by food poisoning. Sheriff and I rode back to the shack in the woods. Old Annie was white and shaking and her son huddled in a corner. His eyes enormous and frightened, his lips numbed.
0: Annie, believe me, nobody's going to hurt you or Luke. But you've got to help us.
1: You had no reason to harm the Farraguts, we know that. But we're after the man who did have a reason.
3: I don't know.
0: All you have to do is tell us. Was Mac here? Did you sell him anything? Or can anything under his direction? I guess it's no use, Jase.
1: Yeah, we can try again when we get to town.
0: Annie, you and Luke will have to come with us. We're taking you in.
4: I don't want to come back.
0: Luke, listen to me. We're only taking you into town. I wouldn't have to do that if you or your mother'd answer my question.
4: They're lying, boss. They want to take me back there. Mr. Mac says they'd take me back.
0: Mac says?
1: Wait a minute, Sheriff. Where did Mr. Mac say they were going to take you, Luke?
4: You know where. The place where they took me before.
3: They ain't going to take you, Luke. I won't let them.
0: Yes, I think he means the asylum.
1: That's what he does mean. That's the key to why he won't talk. Wait, I got a hunch. Luke. Mac isn't a good man. He killed your dog. Well, he did, didn't he?
4: No. He was always giving me stuff to feed him. My dog died. He died.
0: You're getting to him, Jase.
1: We don't want to send you away, Luke. Mac lied. He's the one. He wants to send you away.
4: No. He tried to help me. He told me who was trying to have me sent back there. It was Mr. Farragut, that's who.
3: Don't tell him, Luke. Don't say any more.
1: You better let him talk, Annie, because if Mac didn't kill the Farraguts, then Luke did.
3: He didn't mean to. He didn't know what he was doing.
4: Mr. Mac said I should be nice to Mr. Farragut and his wife. Then they wouldn't send me away.
1: What did he mean by telling you to be nice?
4: He said I should go and bring him a present. He gave me the present to bring. Something nice for them to eat.
1: Something in a jar? Something canned?
4: Yeah, the same kind of stuff he always kept giving me to feed my dog. And my dog died, and Mr. Farragut and his lady, and the little baby, they died too.
0: That's it, Jase. Making him an accessory to the murder of four people.
1: I know, but with Luke's background and with a smart defense attorney in court scaring him and confusing him, Luke's story wouldn't hold up. Mac would get away with it.
0: But what else can we do?
1: Got to find the rest of that food and prove it passed through Mac's hands. He had a batch of it. Kept feeding the dog samples until he found a jar that was deadly. Annie, your boy's in trouble. You know that, don't you?
3: Leave him alone.
1: How much of that stuff did Mac bring up here?
3: A lot. He kept it hid someplace in the woods, except in what he fed the dog. He didn't tell us. die.
1: And after the dog died, that's when he got the jar from his hiding place for Luke to take to the Farraguts, wasn't it?
3: Luke never knowed what killed the dog till after.
4: No. Mr. Farragut, you thanked me, and he gave me a half dollar. And the lady, she smiled at me pretty.
1: Luke, do you know where Mac hid that food? Did you see him digging any place? Did you follow him?
4: I never know where he kept it. He always went over the hill, way over where it's all rock.
0: That rock formation across the gully, Jace, about a mile from here. Think he left the stuff there?
1: Yeah, it wouldn't be safe for him to cart around. He had to leave it someplace. Come on. We're going to need more men, Sheriff. We may have an all-night digging party.
0: Warren!
5: Yeah, Sheriff. Just watering the horses.
0: Well, hop on your Tonto and head for the nearest ranch. Get on the phone and call for deputies. Tell them to bring shovels and keep their mouths shut about where they're going. I want them up here right away.
1: We dug by flashlight and torchlight. Finally, we found it. A burlap sack loaded with jars of sausage meat. Canned death. We rushed back to town, and just after dawn, a fingerprint crew flew in from Austin. I held my breath. All we needed was a print. One fingerprint belonging to Sid Mack. We got it. More than one. There were sets on every jar. By that time, his store was open, and we went for him.
6: Well, Sheriff and the Ranger, what bright ideas have you got this time?
0: Got an idea? We're going to lock you up, Mac.
1: You can drop that smile, Mac. Luke was just as scared of us as he was of you. We know the whole story.
6: Well, guess fellas with your mentality might believe Luke, but a jury won't. You know what the law says about reasonable doubt.
1: We also found a few buried samples of your canning, Mac, with your fingerprints all over the jars. Just yours.
6: So? Like you once said, I sell canning equipment, and I handle the stuff I sell. So my prints were on the jars.
1: Smart, isn't he, Sheriff?
0: Regular genius.
6: Thanks. Sorry I can't return the compliment.
1: You're just like all the smart ones, Mac. You just made one mistake, and it was a real stupid one. About those prints. You had to put them on the jars after they were filled, when the canning was completed. Any prints that were on before would have been boiled off.
0: Hey, don't open that claw hammer, Mac. Don't make me put a bullet in you. Because heaven knows, Mac, I'm tempted.
7: Wait a minute, Sheriff. I'm not resisting. I'm not touching anything.
1: All right. Move. Better lock the door, Mac. You won't be coming.

0: Ted Mack was brought to trial on August 3rd, 1940. He was convicted of premeditated murder. And on April 19th, 1941, he died in the electric chair.
1: Next week, Joel McRae in another authentic reenactment of a case from the files of the Texas Rangers. Joel McRae is currently seen starring in the Universal International Technicolor production, Frenchie. Tonight's cast included Tony Barrett, Paul Frees, Virginia Gregg, Will Wright, Ken Christie, Joe Forte, Edmund McDonald, and Don Diamond. This story was transcribed and adapted by Joel Murcott, and the program was produced and directed by Stacy Keach. Hal Gibney speaking.

0: Three chimes mean good times on NBC. Gordon McRae sings for you tomorrow evening as the Railroad Hour presents a melodic adaptation of the dramatic opera Madame Butterfly. Gordon's guest for this Railroad Hour presentation is lovely soprano Nadine Connor. And your Monday of music tomorrow also includes a concert by the voice of Firestone with guest artist Eugene Conley. Phil Baker asks the $64 question next on NBC.
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2: We present King Street Jr. by Jim Eldridge, starring Carl Harmon as Philip Sims and James Grout as Mr. Beeston, the head teacher.
3: Hello.
4: Did you have a good holiday, sir?
3: Yes, I did. Thank you very much. What about you?
4: Yes, it was great.
5: I went to a fish lake with my dad.
3: So, you're all looking forward to school, eh?
6: Yes, no. Mr. Beeston.
3: Good, good. Now, remind me, whose class are you in this year?
6: Oh, Mrs. Fallon.
3: No, not all at once, please. Now, if you... What on earth is that noise?
4: It's getting it.
3: What is it?
4: An electric guitar, sir.
3: I'd never have guessed. Who brought that into school?
4: Mrs. Rudd.
3: Mrs. Rudd?
4: Yes, I saw her coming in with it this morning. It was in a big red case.
3: One moment. Are you talking about our Mrs. Rudd?
4: Yeah. She says we can all have a go at it.
5: Great, isn't it?
3: Yes, I'm sure it is. Anyway, you run along now. I'll see you in assembly.
7: What's that dreadful din?
3: Hello, Mrs. Patterson.
7: It's horrible. What is it?
3: An electric guitar, would you believe? Played by Mrs. Rudd.
7: I didn't think it was Eric Clapton.
3: Oh, why does she do this to me? And on the first day back. I've only just got used to her playing the steel drums.
7: Oh, it's a hard life, isn't it?
3: I'll tell you why so many head teachers retire early, because of stress. They've all got Mrs. Rudds on their staffs.
7: Oh, come on. You'll get over it.
3: Never. Never in a million years.
8: To France for a week, beginning of August. The Loire Valley.
9: Oh, nice.
8: It was only a package tour, but good value.
9: And lots of sunshine.
8: You're joking. It chucked it down practically the whole time.
9: Oh, dear. Sugar?
8: Just one spoon. Thanks. Still, we enjoyed the break. Nice to get away for a while. What about you?
9: I was a bit lucky, really. Mother's sister's been over for a few weeks, so I went off to stay with an old friend for a few days.
8: Ah, anywhere interesting?
9: Well...
10: Good morning, fellow workers.
9: Oh. Well, good heavens, look who's here.
8: We thought we'd seen the back of you.
10: Pleased to see you too.
9: Tea?
10: No, thanks, I had some earlier.
8: What time did you get in then?
10: About 7:45.
9: What?
10: Well, first day back, you know, I wanted to get things organised before school.
9: There's diligence for you.
10: Yeah. Anyway, good holiday.
9: No, I was just telling Mr. Long, I had a few days up north on the Isle of Mull.
8: Nope. Mull of Kintyre, oh,
9: the Isle of Mull, stupid.
10: The Inner Hebrides.
8: No, I know. Still, fur coat weather up there.
9: Please?
8: Now what have I said?
10: You're talking to a vegetarian.
8: Sorry.
9: Thank you, Mr. Sims.
8: All right then, fake fur coat weather.
9: Actually, it was beautiful. We were out sunbathing nearly every day.
8: Oh.
11: Have any of you seen the Times Ed?
10: Sorry.
9: Where'd you leave it?
11: I didn't leave it anywhere. I've just come in. It's usually here with the other magazines.
9: Well, Mrs. Stone won't have had the chance to put it out yet.
11: No. Pity, there's an article I wanted to read.
8: Oh, no. Not again.
10: I don't believe it.
9: What is it? Do you know?
11: It's Mrs. Rudd. She's got an electric guitar.
8: Yeah, could have fooled me.
10: Oh, no, she's been at it on and off for the last half hour, and it's getting worse.
9: Sounds faintly obscene.
8: What do you mean, faintly obscene? I hope we're not going to have to put up with that racket all term.
11: We could always organise a petition. Throw the guitar away, Mrs. Rudd. All is forgiven.
12: Well, we made fairly good time from home. No more problems than usual. But we'd no sooner got onto the motorway than...
11: Would you pass me those forms, please?
12: What, these?
11: No, the blue ones.
12: Right.
11: Thank you.
12: Yes, well, as I was saying, we were no sooner on the M54 than we hit this contraflow system about a mile before Junction 10.
11: Excuse me, would you? I need to get to this door.
12: Right.
11: Thank you.
12: You never saw anything like that, chaos. I don't know if you're familiar with the M54 westbound.
13: Morning!
11: Good morning.
12: There you are.
13: Well, that sounds ominous, Fred. Now what have I forgotten to do?
12: Nothing. Just came in to ask if you'd had a good holiday.
13: Oh, yes, thanks, excellent.
11: Do you mind?
13: What?
4: Well, I can't get to my desk.
13: Oh, I'm sorry, sister.
4: Oh, thank you.
13: Yes, they have all the best stuff on the telly in the school holidays. Flash Gordon, Captain Rocket and the Mole Men.
4: Oh, all the really intellectual stuff.
13: Oh, absolutely.
12: Why didn't you go away?
13: Oh, just for the odd 2 or 3 days here and there, but nowhere special. How about you?
12: We went to Wales again.
13: Oh, yes, to see your daughter.
12: Yeah. Oh, what a performance getting there. You never believe it. It was one thing after another.
13: Like last year. Yes, you told me.
12: Well, it was worse than last year. I was just telling Mrs. Stone, first part of the journey went like clockwork. Yeah, but as soon as I got onto the M54, trouble all the way. To start with, there was this contraflow system. Talk about a
13: Mrs.
12: shamble.
13: Mrs. Rudd. I'm sorry, what? Fred. I knew there was something. Has anyone seen Mrs. Rudd this morning?
12: No, but I've heard her.
13: Yeah.
4: I take it you're referring to her electric guitar.
13: Oh, what else? Where did she get it, you know?
4: Well, haven't you asked her?
13: No fear. You know, I think that woman's finally discovered the ultimate deterrent to keep everyone away from the music room.
12: I heard someone gave it to her for the school.
13: The rotten swine.
4: I think it was a very nice gesture. You ought to be pleased.
13: Well, I'm going to phone up the electricity board. I'm sure she's contravening something or other.
4: But before you do, it's 8:40 and you've got a staff meeting.
13: I think she's trying to get rid of us, Fred.
4: Yeah. Yes, I am. You're in the way.
13: All right, enough said. Enough said. Come on, Fred.
12: As I was saying, I don't know if you know that stretch of the M54. It's just a piece of...
9: We all know there have been rumours about closure for the last few years. But it's never come to anything, has it?
10: No. Yeah, well, I wouldn't have thought King Street was particularly vulnerable.
9: No, I don't think we are.
10: Well, where did you get it from?
14: It wasn't official, anything like that.
9: Oh, come on, who was it?
14: Well, when I was coming in this morning, a couple of kids in the playground.
9: Oh, come on. Honestly.
13: Well, good morning, everyone.
14: Oh, here we go.
13: Right, as you were.
14: Once more into the bridge.
13: As you say, Miss Along. Right, grab a seat and we'll get on.
4: Hello, Fred.
12: Hello.
13: Welcome back to King Street. I trust you all had a good rest. Loins all girded and ready for the fray. Good, good, good. Anyway, I won't keep you long. There's not a lot to report. We're missing someone, aren't we? Where's Mrs. Rudd?
14: She's probably electrocuted herself.
13: It's not funny, Mr. Long.
14: No? Sorry.
13: Still, we won't wait. Let's press on.
12: Please.
13: First, you will all have seen that Mr. Sims is still with us.
14: Couldn't get rid of him, eh?
10: Someone's got to do the job properly.
12: Right, sir.
13: Well, fortunately for us, Mr. Sims has agreed to stay here on supply for another year.
4: Still not committing yourself, eh?
10: It's longer than I've stayed anywhere else.
14: We're very flattered.
13: Yes, yes. Well, welcome aboard once more, Mr. Sims. Ah, Mrs. Rudd, you remembered us.
15: I'm terribly sorry I'm late, Mr. Beeston, but I was rather preoccupied.
13: Yes, we heard. And not to worry, you haven't missed much. We've welcomed Mr. Sims back.
15: Oh, yes, of
13: course. I'm about to launch into the main news items that will concern us all.
15: You have mentioned the new electric guitar.
13: Oh. No, I didn't feel the need. Anyway, I think we're all aware of its presence amongst us.
15: Because, in my opinion, it should receive a very special mention.
13: Yes, well, you've just done that, Mrs. Rudd. Thank you. Okay, let's move on to the main topic.
15: It was specially donated to the school, you know.
13: Yes?
15: By Ace Music in the High Street. A very generous gift, I think.
13: And very gratefully received. Can I take it that we shall be spared its unique sound at assembly?
15: Naturally.
13: Oh, good. It's just a passing thought.
15: That is, until I've mastered the technique of the instrument.
13: Ah.
15: Ace Music were kind enough to provide an instruction manual with the instrument.
13: For which we are equally grateful. May I move on now?
15: Oh, by all means.
13: Thank you. Now, the first thing is, it's a bit of nastiness, I'm afraid. I had a warning from the police a few days ago, and it seems we have a potential child molester operating in this area.
4: Oh,
13: yes, and apparently he's been going around trying to entice kids from playgrounds during the school holidays. It's all pretty unsavoury.
10: Any of the kids been hurt?
13: Well, it seems not, so far.
9: Thank God.
13: From what the police tell me, he hasn't gone beyond talking to the kids. And exposing himself.
12: Oh, won't stop at that.
4: Have the police got anything to go on?
14: Any description?
13: Nothing definite, though they know he's a driver. Children have seen him go off in a car.
14: Oh, well, that's something.
13: Anyway, the police are on the lookout. But until they catch him, it's down to us to make sure all our children are on the alert.
9: Yes. Well, we do keep warning them about strangers.
13: Yes, I know, but I think this needs a concerted effort from all of us.
12: Yeah, good idea.
4: Yes, yes,
13: now, we must stress to the children that they do not talk to strangers or go off with them under any circumstances. And if they are approached, they get away as fast as they can.
3: And if they can get any description of the man or his car, fine, but not to hang about.
12: Yes, right.
3: I'll get things moving with a short cautionary lecture to the kids in assembly. And I'd like you all to pick it up with your classes, all right?
12: Sure,
3: now, repeat it as often as you like, but make sure the kids understand.
12: Yes.
3: You know what they're like at this age. I mean, someone offers them a ride in a car, and it's like a magic carpet.
16: Yes.
3: And let's all keep our own eyes open, right?
12: Right,
17: yes, they will.
3: Right, now, next item. Oh, yes, parent governors. I expect you're all agog to know how their roles will affect us here at King Street.
12: Shouldn't be allowed within a mile of the
3: place. All right, Fred.
12: A backward step, in my opinion.
3: Be that as it may, and it doesn't look as if we're going to need to hold an election for parent governors.
16: Why?
3: Well, mainly because very few parents have applied to be governors.
17: Well, that's unusual, isn't it?
3: Well, the lack of response.
17: Yes, I mean, in some of the other schools I've taught at, parents are practically fighting to get on the board of governors. Well, like Grove Park High.
16: It's a different catchment area, different attitude.
3: Oh, exactly. I mean, you'll always get more would-be parent governors in middle-class areas.
12: Well, that's a bit classist.
3: Well, you think so?
12: Yeah, oh, yes.
3: Well, maybe, but it's a fact. I mean, being on any committee costs time and money, and if you're at work, you haven't got the time, and if you're out of work, you haven't got the money.
16: So how many did apply?
3: Five.
16: Oh,
3: yes, yes, I know, but they are our parent governors. Add the political appointments. And as usual, they're about the most brain-dead bunch this side of evolution.
12: Right.
3: And you've got nearly the full slate. Oh, and Mrs. Patterson is still the elected teacher governor.
18: I'd like to raise a point.
3: Oh, please do.
18: Well, it's the last year of my 4-year term, so if anyone would like to start thinking about taking over from me...
3: Well, don't all rush at once.
17: I wouldn't have minded.
14: You can't. Not while you're only on supply.
3: Right.
15: Well, what interests me are the new powers of the parent.
3: Now that's a tricky one. It's going to depend so much on the individual parents. I mean, if you read some newspapers, you think the Minister of Education hopes they're going to run the schools completely. Yes, I know. But personally, well, I'd like to think it'll be more of a partnership.
12: Oh, you'll be lucky.
3: Well, we'll just have to wait and see, won't we? But I'd like to move on from speculation to rather less than happy fact.
14: Closure?
3: I beg your pardon?
14: I heard a rumour that we might be in line for closure.
3: Oh. Well, we've been listening to that kind of rumour for the last few years. I mean, where did this one spring from?
16: He heard it from a couple of the children.
3: It's not the most reliable source of information.
14: But is there anything in it?
3: Well, not to my knowledge. Well, it's one of those perennials, isn't it? Learn to live with it. And don't believe everything you hear.
12: I don't.
3: Anyway, the new financial arrangements for the school year... The amount of money we will be getting from County Hall is to be cut by 20%.
16: 20%?
3: All right. I know it doesn't help, but it will affect every school in the county, not only us.
12: But it'll affect us more than some.
3: Right. And the immediate result of the cuts is going to mean no new equipment for the school.
12: You know,
3: certainly for this year.
15: But we had already planned to buy new musical instruments this year.
3: I know. You should be grateful you've got your electric guitar.
15: It's disgraceful. Absolutely disgraceful.
14: Yes, what about the new sports gear we were going to get? We need something.
3: Yes, I know. I'm afraid you'll have to whistle for it. That, or try and persuade the local sports shops to make a donation to the school.
14: It's not funny.
3: I'm sorry, but there's nothing I can do about it. We'll just have to cut our coats according to the cloth. And there will be no extra cloth available this year.

0: Good, very good. Now, will you all sit down, please?
1: Spread out a bit.
2: Quietly, class four.
0: Well, children, I want to welcome you all back for a new school year here at King Street. And for those of you who are joining us for the first time, especially you little ones at the front who've come up from the infants, we're all going to do our best to make sure you'll be very happy here. Now, if any of you are worried about anything or don't know what to do, which peg to hang your coat on, things like that, then the thing to do is to ask your teacher. If your teacher isn't around, then ask one of the other teachers, or me, or Mrs. Stone, who sits in the office and works very hard to make sure this school runs properly. Because that's what we grown-ups are here for, to help you and take care of you while you're at school. Of course, not all grown-ups want to help you. They're not like us and your parents and relatives. Outside this school, there are a few grown-ups who are not very nice to children. Oh, they'll pretend to be nice. They'll offer you a ride in their car, or a toy, or sweets, anything you want. But these people, and most of them are men, do not really like children at all.
3: Pass that spoon over, will you?
4: Oh, here you are.
3: Thanks.
5: Oh, peaceful, isn't it?
4: Oh, listen to him.
5: Kids are in the playground. All's right with the world.
6: Apart from that other horrible noise.
7: She's hardly stopped all morning.
3: Yes, but it's quiet in here, isn't it?
7: True.
5: You know, if I'd known that an electric guitar would keep her out the staff room, I'd have bought her one years ago.
3: Oh, by the way, has anyone had any follow-up from their kids about this child molester?
4: No, nothing from mine.
3: Only a couple of kids in my class told me their cousin had a bit of an experience.
4: What was that?
3: Well, she got taken for a ride in some bloke's car. Now, they reckon it could be the same bloke.
4: Was she all right?
3: Well, no harm done from what they said.
4: Thank goodness.
3: Apparently, he drove round a bit and dropped her off.
8: She was looking.
7: Yeah, that's all.
3: Well, according to the kids, he exposed himself. Or, as they put it, he pulled it out, sir.
4: Well, if I catch him, he'll have nothing left to pull out.
9: Well, what's all this? Who's pulling out what?
6: We're talking about this child.
9: Molester. Oh, send blokes like that to the Arctic. That's what I'd do. Better put a stop to him exposing himself.
3: Yeah, they got to catch him first.
8: You better tell Mr. Beeston, though. The girl might remember something about him. Or the car.
3: Yes, yes, I was going to.
10: Ah, Mr. Long. Oh,
3: let's hear it for Dwayne Eddy. Yeah.
10: Mr. Long, I believe Iqbal Aziz and Jason Smith are in your class this year.
8: Yes, why?
10: Because they have just flooded the end of the corridor by the wash basins. I was in the middle of my guitar practice when a child came in and told me that Iqbal and Jason had placed their fingers over the water taps and then turned them full on, and now the whole area is flooded.
8: Oh, Lord.
10: I am going now to see if I can find the caretaker, but I insist that you deal with those two boys most severely.
8: Yes, I will.
9: There.
8: It's all right for you.
3: Well, no, I was just thinking of the length some kids will go to stop their playing.
0: Ah, Miss Lewis, bring your dinner over here, will you?
11: Yes, I will, thank you.
0: Well, as you see, Mrs. Perkis continues to wreak her usual havoc on the culinary arts.
11: Oh, I'm not too badly off. I've got the salad. There's not much she can do to ruin lettuce.
0: Don't you believe it? She hasn't put her mind to it yet. But I'm pleased I've got a minute or two. I wanted to have a word about the new girl.
11: From Sharon?
0: Yes. How's she settling in? Everything okay so far?
11: Seems to be.
0: And you're coping with her wheelchair?
11: Yes, no problem at all.
0: Oh, good. I saw her out in the playground at break. She seemed happy enough. It's very early days, of course.
11: I think she's having the time of her life. The other children seem to have accepted her for what she is. Perfectly normal little girl who just happens to have something different about her.
0: Well, I'm pleased it's working out for her.
11: So am I. She's a very likeable child.
0: It's amazing, isn't it, how long it's taken for people to accept the idea of integrating the handicapped.
11: Better late than never, I suppose.
0: True.
3: Ah, there you are.
0: I hope you're looking for Miss Lewis.
3: Chivalry states that I'm always looking for Miss Lewis. But not this time. It's you I'm after.
11: Oh, he can be so smooth, can't he?
0: Too smooth for me. Look, Mr. Sims, it's only the first day back.
3: Look, this won't take a minute.
0: Well, where have I heard that before?
3: Well, it won't, I promise.
0: Well, let me just finish my rice pudding first, eh? It may not be much, but at least it's fuel in the tank.
3: Well, all right, look, I'll see you in your office after. And no sneaking out the back way, eh?
11: He's getting to know your little tricks.
0: And I'm getting to know his. I wonder what he's got up his sleeve.
11: Don't worry. If it's what I think it is, he might have some information on this child molester the police are looking for.
0: Well, why didn't he say so? In that case, I'll go and see him now.
10: Wet, Mrs.
12: Ross. One step at a time, Samantha. I'm still trying to come to terms with the instrument.
13: You ought to ask Mr. Sims. He used to play a bit.
12: Really?
13: Yeah, in a rock band. He told us when we was in his class last year.
12: What sort of rock band was this?
13: I don't know, but it must have been years ago.
12: Yeah.
13: Mind, he don't look all that old for a teacher.
12: He does.
13: No, he don't. Not as old as Mrs.
12: Yes, Samantha?
13: Mrs. Wilberforce.
12: Well, I shall make a point of seeing Mr. Sims, but in the meantime, let us see what we can do with Frère Jacques.
5: Parents than usual bringing the kids to school this morning.
11: And collecting them last night.
14: Yes, and no new sightings of the perverts, I understand.
3: Perhaps he thinks it's getting too hot for him round here, eh? He's gone off to try pastures new.
5: Yeah, and then somebody else gets the problem.
14: Mm. Oh, it's in situations like this I almost believe in vigilantes.
5: Well, I'm inclined to agree.
12: Good morning, Mr. Sims.
3: Oh, hello, Mrs. Rudd.
12: Have I caught you at an inconvenient moment?
3: No, I'm just checking to see if we've got enough drawing paper for this afternoon.
12: Well, if you have a minute, I would like a word about the new guitar.
3: Nothing wrong with it, is there?
12: Oh, no, nothing like that. But you see, this is all quite new to me. I was trained in a very different field of music.
3: Must have been a bit cold.
12: I'm sorry?
3: Trained in a field, you know, the gate open. No? Okay.
12: I'm speaking about classical music.
3: Right.
12: And, well, the thing is, although I suppose one can play classical music on the electric guitar...
3: Yes, you can.
12: But it's not quite the same, is it?
3: You mean it's not Jimi Hendrix?
12: Exactly, Mr. Sims.
3: So how can I help?
12: Well, it has just come to my notice that you once played in a rock and roll band.
3: Well, yes, but, I mean, that was years ago, when I was 17. Everyone plays in a rock and roll band when they're 17, don't they?
12: I didn't.
3: Well, different backgrounds.
12: Well, what I'm getting at, Mr. Sims, is... Will you help me?
3: Help you do what?
12: Show me how to play rock and roll on the guitar and show the children.
3: Oh, it was a long time ago.
12: But one never really forgets. And you will certainly know much more about it than I do.
3: Okay, Mrs. Rudd, you're on. When do we start?
12: Well, if you have a moment, would you be free at lunchtime?
3: Fine by me.
12: Oh, that's excellent.
3: Right then, I'll see you in the music room.
15: Hello, King Street Junior. No, he's not here at the moment. Oh, hello, Inspector. Yes, I understand. Oh, hang on, he's just walked in.
16: If that's County Hall or a parent...
15: It's the police, Inspector Harris.
16: Oh, right. Yes, he said he'd give me a call.
15: There you are.
16: Hello, Beeston here. Yes, that's right. Our Mr. Sims reported it to me. No, I don't have the girl's address. She isn't at this school, you see. Oh, yes, of course I will. But give me until tomorrow, will you? I'll call you first thing. Oh, yeah, well, that's even better. If I'm not around, I'll leave the address with Mrs. Stone. She's my right-hand person, you see. Right. And good luck. I hope you catch him.
15: Have they got a lead?
16: They're not sure. Inspector Harris told me yesterday they might have a bit of his car registration number.
15: So who's this girl you mentioned?
16: Well, she's the cousin of two kids in Sims' class. We think she might have been grabbed by the bloke they're looking for.
15: Oh, no. Was she all right?
16: But it seems so. But the important thing is she remembers something about the car. Well, that's what the kids told Sims. So if the police can put that together with what they've already got, well, who knows?
15: So it's the girl's address you'll be leaving with me?
16: Just in case I'm not here when the police arrive.
15: Yes, all right.
16: Let's hope she can help them. The sooner they get that swine off the streets, the better.
12: Bravo, Mr. Sims! Well done!
3: Well, thank you.
13: You ought to go on the telly.
17: Yeah, that new Faces programme.
12: No, I hardly think we're ready for that, Andy.
13: Half of them are rubbish anyway.
3: Oh, thanks.
17: But if you went on that, you could get discovered and make lots of money and appear on Top of the Pops.
13: Yeah, that'd be great.
17: Then you could buy lots of new instruments for the school.
13: You're always going on about that, aren't you, Miss?
12: We do need them.
3: Well, we'd stand more chance busking.
17: Oh, yeah.
3: That was a joke, Andy.
12: Do you know, Mr. Sims, that is not a bad idea.
3: What, busking?
12: Yes, busking. With you playing the guitar and myself on drums. Now, if it was done properly with licences...
3: You're not serious?
12: I most certainly am. You heard what Mr. Beeston said yesterday. Well, if County Hall won't give us the money, we shall raise it ourselves. A street collection.
13: Yeah, everyone else does it, Mr. Sims.
3: Yes, I know.
13: You can't move on Saturdays for people shoving tins at you. My dad puts buttons in them.
3: Look, hang on a minute. This is an electric guitar. I mean, what do? Plug it into the streetlights?
12: We mustn't create problems, Mr. Sims. We acquire a battery-operated amp.
3: Oh, dear.
12: Yes, that was an excellent idea of yours.
3: I said I was only joking.
12: I am not. It is an ideal opportunity to put the music of this school on the map and in a positive and profitable way. Now, off you go, children. Mr. Sims and I have to go and see Mr. Beeston.
18: Busking?
16: Yes.
18: Busking in the street.
16: Where else would they do it?
18: Mrs. Rudd. Busking?
9: No. She's having yarn.
16: No, I'm telling you, Fred, she's deadly serious.
9: You said no, of course.
16: I tried.
9: My God, the world's going mad. What will County Hall say?
16: Well, they brought it on themselves, haven't they? If they gave us enough money to run the school properly, then the staff wouldn't have to go out busking.
18: But busking?
9: We'll be sending the children up chimneys next.
16: Yeah, I know. And that's what I call a real return to Victorian values.
19: Ah, there you are. I've been looking everywhere for you.
16: Where did you expect me to be at dinner time?
19: They've got him.
9: Got who?
16: Not the pervert?
19: Yes.
16: Oh, thank God.
19: I know. It's great news, isn't it? Apparently he was spotted trying it on with a kid over at Barnaby's. He was just on the local radio news.
16: Oh, thank God they've got him.
9: No, we don't want to relax, though, do we? There's plenty more where he came from.
16: Unfortunately.
19: But so long as we keep the kids aware...
16: Oh, we'll do that, Mr. Long, don't you worry. Yes. Anyway, now that problem's happily resolved, does anyone mind if I try to get on with my dinner?
3: Oh, I don't know, Miss Lewis. I must have been mad to agree to do this.
7: Don't worry, it all looks very respectable. Who did the placards?
3: Well, who do you think?
7: Yeah, they're very good. Sponsored busking aid of King Street Junior School. Looks almost official.
3: Well, I'm glad you think so. You know, Mrs. Rudd didn't get any licences for this.
7: Why not?
3: Well, she didn't even apply for them. She said if we'd been turned down, we wouldn't have been able to do it.
7: Well, that's logical.
3: Anyway, I'm glad you're here. We need one sane person in the middle of all this.
12: Right, Mr. Sims, I'm all ready. Are you plugged in?
3: Look, are you sure you really want to go ahead with this?
12: I certainly do. I haven't spent 10 minutes unloading and setting up those drums for nothing.
3: All right, you are.
7: Good luck.
3: Look, actually, I'd be grateful if you'd keep an eye out for the local constabulary. You know.
7: Yes, sis, okay.
12: Do hurry up and start, Mr. Sims. I don't like the look of those clouds. We don't want rain to stop play, do we?
3: Yes.
12: 1, 2, 3...
3: Four and a half.
12: Oh, Mr. Sims, it's raining.
3: I know.
12: Oh, but my drums are getting wet.
3: You should worry. At least they're not electric.
12: But what should we do?
3: Well, I know what I'm doing, Mrs. Rudd. Pack everything up and run for it.
20: Hello, King Street Junior. No, I'm afraid that's not possible. He's teaching at the moment. Yes. Has he got your number? Extension 4829. Right, Mr. Rainsforth. I'll pass that on to him.
16: Well done, Mrs. Stone.
20: I don't know the lies I tell for you.
16: Rainsforth. It reminds me of last Saturday in the shopping precinct with Simon and Carbuncle.
20: Oh, don't be so modern.
16: No, but you should have seen them. I got there just in time to watch it come down. It was as if someone up there was chucking buckets of water at them and they'd hardly got started.
20: Oh, shame.
16: I always knew Gob was a music critic.
20: I thought they were very brave to attempt it.
16: Yes, I suppose so. Crackpot, but brave.
20: All the time and trouble they went to and all for nothing.
16: I don't know. Mr. Sims got a cold.
12: Ah, there you are.
16: Why, where else would I be?
12: Mr. Beeston, I have been thinking...
16: Mrs. Stone, phone the press.
12: Don't be sarcastic. I am referring to the particular problems we experienced on Saturday, and I now know how we will deal with the situation in future.
16: You're going to have a severe word with God.
12: A tent, Mr. Beeston.
16: A tent?
12: In future, we will perform in a tent.
16: Won't that be a bit small? Where will you put the drums?
12: You do this deliberately, don't you? Mrs. Stone knows what I'm referring to.
16: Well, I'll leave you to sort it out with her.
20: Oh, take no notice of him, Mrs. Wright.
12: I'm talking about a large tent. A marquee, in fact.
16: Bertram Mills variety.
12: Now, what I want you to do is to telephone County Hall immediately.
16: Oh, no.
12: See if they have a marquee available for next week. And if not,
10: where they could obtain one for me.

You've been listening to King Street Junior by Jim Eldridge, and starring Carl Harmon as Philip Sims, and James Grout as Mr. Beeston, the head teacher. Tom Watson featured as Mr. Holliday, the deputy head, Margaret John as Mrs. Stone, school secretary, Deirdre Costello as Mrs. Patterson, Paul Copley as Mr. Long, Marlene Sidaway as Miss Lewis, and Vivian Martin as Mrs. Rudd. Samantha was played by Natalie Brown, Andy by Mark Murphy, Sundar by Nicholas Gatt, and the electric guitarist was Vic Flick. The producer was John Fawcett Wilson.

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2: Oh, yeah. Beautiful. Do you want some custard?
1: Oh, thank you.
0: Brown and Poulsen instant mix custard. Good and creamy. Because Brown and Poulsen make it.
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4: Once upon a time there was an engineer. 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
1: Charlie says, love my good and plenty. Charlie says, really rings the bell. 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Don't know any other candy that I love so well.
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the Texaco Star Theater. The more than 45,000 Texaco dealers from coast to coast welcome you to an hour of mirth and melody with our star comedian, Fred Allen, Kenny Baker and Portland Hoffa. Our guest, Mr. Franklin P. Adams, star of Information, Please. The Martins and Al Goodman's Orchestra. It's Texaco time.

0: ladies and gentlemen, March may come in like a lion and March may go out like a lamb. But a certain radio comedian comes in like an actor and goes out like a ham. And here he is, Fred Allen, in person.
1: Thank you, and good evening, ladies and gentlemen. And Mr. Wallington, thank you for that hammy introduction. You know, it's a... Don't take bows. Your glasses slip down your nose, and you look awful when you bow. You know. You ought to de-oil your pores, I mean. Take that from a friend. But thank you for that hammy introduction. It's about time we had a ham on this program to go with those eggs you lay around here. You're the only announcer I know who should live in a nest, really. Give up that apartment and take a nest. But you're right, Jimmy. March certainly did come in like a lion. Snow, sleet, cold, ice.
0: Oh, this freezing weather's too much for me, Fred. I'm going back to sunny Hollywood.
1: Sunny Hollywood?
0: Mm-hmm.
1: Have you heard Bob Hope's program lately?
0: I know.
1: Oh, I always tune in on Bob to get the weather reports. Why, it's been raining in Hollywood for weeks, Jimmy. You know, it rains so much out there that Vine Street has grown four blocks longer. And Grapes of Wrath sprouted two more bunches at a matinee last Saturday. But sunny California, soggy California, you mean.
0: Well, I'm going someplace where it's hot. Where can I go?
1: You know where you can go.
0: Where?
1: And while Mr. Wallington is working on the answer to this $64 question, we turn to the latest news of the week. The Texaco News presents its highlight from the world of news. Hollywood, California. Academy of Motion Picture Arts and Sciences makes its annual awards for outstanding achievements in the cinema industry for 1940. Ginger Rogers, receiving award for her role in Kitty Foyle, said...
2: This is the happiest moment of my life.
1: James Stewart, voted outstanding male star for his work in the Philadelphia Story, said...
3: This is the happiest moment of my life.
1: Cecil Salvin, an extra who didn't win an award, but who found $4 on the floor when the banquet was over, said...
4: This is the happiest moment of my life.
1: Anyone caring to write Cecil Salvin may reach him care of Oxygen Tent Number 2 at any hospital. Texaco News, ignoring Academy selections, makes its own awards to little-known mugs who contributed practically nothing to the advancement of the motion picture industry during the past year. A Texaco award goes to the man who broke the Hollywood record for completing a feature picture in record time during 1940. Professor Fonstock Kress. What company are you with, Fonstock?
5: Whippet Productions.
1: Whippet Productions?
5: Yeah, it's a quickie studio. We make pictures so fast they lap over.
1: Oh, they do?
5: Yeah, if a director ain't off of the set, the minute his picture is finished, he's in the first reel of the next picture.
1: Well, tell me, Fonstock, what is the fastest picture you have ever made?
5: Souls Akimbo, a nine-reeler.
1: Well, how long did Souls Akimbo take you?
5: Well, at 8 o'clock this morning, I'm pacing the bare rug in my office. The phone rings.
1: Yeah?
5: It's some guy with a crockery store. He's stuck with a lot of dishes, so he needs a picture to get rid of them.
1: This was at 8 o'clock this morning?
5: Yeah. We was cast and in production at 9. The picture's finished and down in the tailor shop being cut before noon.
1: Really?
5: We preview it during lunch in the commissary.
1: And?
5: At 2 o'clock this afternoon, 800 people in that guy's crockery store were hissing another Whippet production.
1: Well, that's some speed, isn't it? Well, tell me, is the picture finished? Is it through now?
5: Oh, no, it opens again tomorrow as a revival.
1: Oh, it does. Well, I'm sure critics will give it 4 shooting stars, and thank you, producer Fonstock Kress. A Texaco award for all-around incompetence goes to Murdoch Nuff. Now, you were... You weren't cited by the Academy, were you, Murdoch?
6: The Academy? Ha ha, I'm laughing.
1: Well, you don't agree with the Academy selections?
6: Who is this Prentiss Sturgeon they're raving about?
1: Preston Sturges? Why, he's the famous author, director, producer at Paramount.
6: All right, so does that compare him with me? I'm Murdoch Nubb, don't forget.
1: But you...
6: I, Murdoch Nubb, was the first combination actor, author, producer, director, yes man, stool pigeon, and errand boy in Hollywood.
1: You were all of these things?
6: I alone.
1: Well, I've never seen...
6: Who wrote the novel Up Satan's Alley? I alone.
1: Well, I did.
6: Who wrote the screen adaptation of the novel? I alone.
1: Well, I never...
6: Who produced the picture? I alone.
1: Well, you did.
6: Who directed the picture? I alone. Who acted both leading parts?
1: Well,
6: I alone. After 7 years in production, when the picture come out, who went to see Up Satan's Alley?
1: You mean...
6: I alone.
1: That's fame, isn't it?
6: And they're raving about this Prentice Sturgeon. What about Murdoch Nub?
1: Well, who ever heard of Murdoch Nub?
6: I alone.
1: Well, that completes your cycle. And thank you, actor, author, producer, and cast, Murdoch Nub. A Texaco award for the most embarrassing moment on a picture set goes to Miss Fody LaFontaine. You all know her from her recent pictures, I'm sure. You work in pictures, do you, Fody?
2: Only in Technicolor.
1: Well, in Technicolor. Well, what is it you do in Technicolor, Fody?
2: I used to be an emergency blusher.
1: An emergency blusher?
2: Yeah, in Technicolor, when a girl blushes, the blush is supposed to show in the picture.
1: Oh, I see.
2: But in Hollywood, most actresses is either wild wise or anemic. They can't blush.
1: And that's where you come in.
2: Yeah. If the director wants a blush and the femme lead can't blush, I jump in and blush for her.
1: Well, how do you manage to blush by appointment and at will, Fody?
2: By manipulating me veins.
1: Oh, you manipulate...
2: Yeah, I wear loose foundation garments and manipulate me veins.
1: Oh. Well, what caused your award-winning embarrassing moment?
2: A sarong was my undoing.
1: A sarong?
2: Yeah, it's for a big jungle picture, Road to Hepzibah.
1: Oh, Road to Hepzibah.
2: The director wants a rush blush, but I gotta wear a sarong.
1: I see. Well, what happened?
2: Well, I put on the sarong, I take a gander at myself in the dressing room, I start to blush.
1: Yeah?
2: I'm blushing all the way across the lot.
1: Oh, you poor thing.
2: I get on the set, I'm still blushing.
1: Uh-huh.
2: The camera starts grinding, director yells blush. I manipulate me veins, I'm a dud.
1: You mean?
2: I'm all blushed out, me veins won't manipulate.
1: Your movie career is ended?
2: Yeah. I took 2 transfusions and tried to get back in, but you know Hollywood.
1: Oh, do I know Hollywood. Well, what are you doing today?
2: I'm doing my specialty in a movie theater on 7th Avenue.
1: Oh, at the Roxy?
2: Yeah, I'm a Roxy blusher.
1: Well, congratulations on your marvelous comeback and week finish, Miss Fody LaFontaine. The movie fan who got into the most trouble through being loyal to his screen idol was Barclay Dell. What is your favorite, is your favorite movie star, Barclay?
7: Bela Lugosi.
1: Really?
7: I ain't Mr. Bela Lugosi picture for 10 years.
1: You admire Mr. Lugosi's acting so greatly?
7: Oh, it ain't his acting.
1: Well, then what has you made you such an ardent... coping with a man like you upsets the other party, you know that. What nature has done to you, you could sue. Barclay. Barclay, tell me, what has made you such an ardent Lugosi fan?
7: Well, I'll tell you. You see, nature put a big wart on my Adam's apple.
1: Oh, a wart?
7: Yeah, it's right here under me collar button.
1: No kidding.
7: Yeah, yeah. When I put on me collar, the collar button presses against the wart. The wart presses against me Adam's apple. It's agony.
1: What's that got to do with Bela Lugosi?
7: Well, the only pleasure I had for 10 years I owed a Bela Lugosi.
1: Well, how do you mean?
7: Well, when I go into the theater, my collar button is always pressing against the wart. The wart is pressing against me Adam's apple. I'm in agony.
1: Yeah?
7: Then Bela Lugosi comes on the screen.
1: Yes?
7: My flesh starts to creep.
1: Yes?
7: The wart creeps up over me collar. I can't explain the feeling. It's utopia.
1: When the picture is over...
7: The wart creeps back down. The collar button starts pressing. I'm in agony again.
1: Until the next Bela Lugosi picture comes out.
7: They can't make them too fast for me. Boy, I'm sure gonna miss old Bela.
1: Miss him?
7: Yeah.
1: Why, he's still making pictures.
7: But I ain't gonna see him.
1: Why not?
7: Well, yesterday, I hear a new Bela Lugosi picture is opening up on there, you see.
1: Uh-huh.
7: The name is Mayhem in Paradise.
1: Really?
7: Yeah. I figure I'll go over and get my wart out from under for a couple of hours.
1: Yeah. Give your wart a good time.
7: Yeah.
1: And you went over to the theater?
7: Yeah, sure. There's a big line around the block. I get in line. The water's killing me.
1: The line kept moving up?
7: Yeah. Finally, I'm pushed up a flight of stairs. That's all, brother.
1: The line didn't lead to the theater?
7: It went into a recruiting office.
1: And instead of seeing Bela Lugosi...
7: I'm seeing Fort Dix in the morning.
1: Congratulations and thank you, Barclay Dell. And now, ladies and gentlemen, we turn from the Academy Awards to our choice for a vocal award. And our candidate is Kenny Baker. And Kenny sings for us now on Wings of Song.

0: Thank you very much.
1: Pardon me. Can you take me next?
0: Take you, Fran?
1: Yeah, I want a flannel house coat, size 18, cerise, with puffed shoulders.
0: A flannel house coat?
1: Yeah. Ain't this the program where they give you anything you want to make your dream come true?
0: Oh. No, if you're asleep, you better wake up, brother. You're on the wrong program.
1: Gee,

0: come through?
1: Oh. No, if you're asleep, you better wake up, brother. You're on the wrong program.
0: Gee, am I a dud?
1: Well, you'd certainly look like one in a flannel house coat, size 18.
0: Oh, I don't want it for me. It's for my wife, Gertie.
1: Oh, your wife?
0: Yeah, you see, every morning when I start off to work, Gertie comes out on the front porch in a wrapper to wave goodbye.
1: Uh-huh.
0: By the time I get the car started these cold mornings, Gertie's just a mess of goose pimples. See, I want a flannel house coat, size 18.
1: Well, look, no, wait, just a second. Look, you don't need a flannel house coat for your wife. What you need is fire chief for your car. You see, then you'll get quick starts, and Gertie won't get those goose pimples. Now, for further detail, just lend a good ear here to Jimmy Wallington.
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0: Otto Goodman has just consummated the Barker role from The Tales of Hoffman. And now, ladies and gentlemen, we have a surprise.
1: Mr. Allen!
0: No, not now, Portland. Look, we have a very important guest tonight. Now, I want you and Kenny and Mr. Goodman to be on your toes.
1: Oh, I'll tell him. Kenny! Mr. Goodman!
2: Yes, Porty?
3: Goodman is present.
0: Now, look, listen, all three of you. Our guest tonight is an intellectual, a grammar perfectionist, and a fanatic on pronunciation. Now, I want you all to be very careful. If I happen to introduce you, no faux pas.
2: Faux pas? This is English?
0: Yes. I mean, no grammatical indiscretions. Watch your diction.
2: Well, who is this guy, Mr. Allen?
0: He's FPA.
2: FPA? That's a project, ain't it?
3: FHA is a project. FPA is with John Edgar Hoover, ain't he?
1: FBI, Mr. Goodman, ain't it?
0: Now, wait a minute. Stop saying ain't. For heaven's sake, don't say ain't. They tell me that when FPA hears people say ain't, he swoons.
2: But who is FPA, F.A.?
0: He's Mr. Franklin P. Adams, Kenny, the celebrated newspaper columnist, wit, the author of many books, and to radio listeners.

0: He is best known as the man who plays right field on Information, Please.
1: This is only one man?
0: Yes, one man. Now break it up, and don't forget, when you meet Mr. Adams, put on the dog grammatically. We want to make a good impression.
2: And no ain'ts.
0: No ain'ts above all things. Now beat it, everybody. I'm going to introduce him. And now, ladies and gentlemen, it gives me great pleasure to present Mr. Franklin P. Adams. Well, good evening. Good evening, Mr. Franklin P. Adams.
3: Good evening, Mr. Fred P. Allen.
0: It is stimulating to hail a fellow so well met as you, Mr. Franklin P. Adams.
3: It is equally stimulating to say, do we have to be this formal?
0: No, not necessarily. We were afraid you might be a stuffed shirt, and we just wanted to make you feel at home.
3: I ain't a stuffed shirt, Mr. Allen, confidentially.
0: You're not?
3: No, I ain't.
0: I mean, something is wrong here. We've got the wrong Adams or something. But those ain'ts. Are you sure you're the Mr. Adams?
3: You ain't kidding, brother.
0: Well, it's certainly nice of you to take a sabbatical from Information, Please, and embark on this mental slumming tour tonight. Now, Mr. Adams, my little company must impress you as being mentally unkempt and teetering on the subnormal.
3: Oh, I don't know. That fella Goodman looks like an intelligent type.
0: Well, we don't keep him on a leash, if that's what you mean. Say, you haven't met our little group, have you?
3: Don't bother, Fred. I know quite a few people. I don't want to overdo it.
0: Well, what's the difference? So you'll sink a little lower socially.
3: You mean I ain't touched bottom?
0: Not yet. If something tells me you will before this evening is over. Now, folks, Portland, this is Mr. Adams.
2: Glad to know you, Mr. Adams.
3: Thank you, Portland. That's the first kind word I've heard tonight.
0: Kenny, this is Mr. Adams.
4: How smart are you, Mr. Adams?
3: 2 and 2 is 4.
4: That's good enough for me.
0: Kenny.
4: Gee whiz, he's a whiz, F.A.
0: And, Mr. Well, that's only one man's opinion, after all. Mr. Adams, this is Mr. Goodman.
3: A pleasure, Mr. Goodman.
5: Thank you. What is Shakespeare doing these days?
3: He's still with the same people.
5: He's got no ambition. I thought Shakespeare was going places.
0: Maestro.
5: You're saying talk intelligent.
0: But you're overdoing it, Maestro. Well, now that you know our gang, Mr. Adams, let's get on with our interview. Now, let me see. What can we talk about?
3: I don't know. How about just ad-libbing until we hit something good?
0: Well, that's a little risky, isn't it?
3: Not for me.
0: You know, it's easy for you guys on Information, Please. You can get out of a conversational hole with a quotation from Shelley or an old used bird call. But on a program like this, we have to have scripts.
3: You mean otherwise people wouldn't think radio comedians could read?
0: In a certain case on the West Coast, that is the purpose, yes. You can use a script tonight, can't you?
3: If you don't mind, Fred, I prefer to be unrehearsed and, what is it? Spontaneous.
0: Oh, you found it. You want to be unrehearsed and spontaneous.
3: It says here.
0: Well, all right. Now, about our interview, what is your story, Mr. Adams?
3: Well, I was born.
0: Yes.
3: And I lived.
0: Yes.
3: And here I am.
0: Well, I know, but what happened in between?
3: Everything went black.
0: Well, for a man who has been working in the dark so many years, you certainly have accomplished a great many things.
3: I'd rather not talk about myself, Fred.
0: You mean you'd rather not mention that you write a column on the Brooklyn Eagle?
3: The New York Post.
0: Well, wouldn't you like to say you've been writing a daily column since 1904?
3: 1903.
0: Don't you want it known that you are a celebrated writer of lyric poetry?
3: No, it's like verse.
0: But years ago, you did write a musical comedy with Mark Twain.
3: Practically, it was O. Henry.
0: Mr. Adams, won't you please admit that you're on the air every Friday with that popular radio show, The National Bond Dance?
3: No, sir, that's information, please.
0: Well, all right. If I'm getting everything wrong, why don't you tell your story your own way?
3: I'd rather not talk about myself, Fred.
0: Well, I know, but there must be something you'll talk about.
3: Yes, there is, Fred. I've got a pair of pet peeves, and I've written about them for years.
0: What are they?
3: Well, I've agitated against double parking in New York Street.
0: And as a result of your crusade?
3: Today we've got triple parking.
0: Well, congratulations. Now, and your other peeve?
3: I've been campaigning for visible numbering on houses and buildings in New York.
0: And?
3: Today you can't find the numbers and half of the houses are gone.
0: Well, so much for your dynamic crusading. Now about information, please. How did you amass the vast knowledge you dispense on your program? In other words, Mr. Adams, how did you become so smart?
3: I started as a moron and worked my way up.
0: I see. Well, with your strenuous routine, what do you do for relaxation?
3: I play tennis.
0: Oh, you do, really? Do you play an exciting game of tennis?
3: Well, I've been playing tennis for 40 years, and I've never beaten a healthy man yet.
0: Confidentially, Mr. Adams, do you imbibe?
3: Is that an invitation?
0: No. No, that
3: is... What point is there in answering?
0: Well, I haven't seen a point on the whole page here. You've got something there.
3: Well, that isn't an invitation.
0: Well, now that you've sampled our hospitality, Mr. Adams, I'm going to tell you why I asked you over tonight.
3: You didn't ask me just for myself?
0: No, I didn't. I had an ulterior motive. Now, you have a column in the New York Post.
3: Yes, sir.
0: And in this column, you frequently run poems sent in by contributors.
3: Frequently?
0: Well, I have written a tone poem.
3: You haven't the poem with you, I hope.
0: Fortunately, I have. Would you like to have me read it to you?
3: No, but something tells me you will.
0: That is correct. Absolutely correct.
3: All right. If I'm in for it, what is this tone poem called?
0: Tone.
3: Read on.
0: Tone. The sweetest tone of all the tones is not the tone of the slide trombone, nor the saxophone or the bagpipe's drone. The sweetest tone of all the tones is the moan of the hormone when the hormone moans. When the hormone moans in any key, I am transported with ecstasy, for the hormone moans in harmony.
3: Is that the end?
0: Yes.
3: It's hard to tell with a poem like that.
0: Yes. You can end it any place, really. I mean, it should... what do you say, Mr. Adams?
3: I'll run your poem on one condition, Fred.
0: And that is?
3: I gotta have a 10-yard head start, and I ain't kidding.
0: Oh, you ain't. Well, wait till I get on information, please, again.
3: I can wait. Good night.
0: Good night, and thank you for this pleasant little visit. And now, at this time, ladies and gentlemen, the Martins tear themselves away from the bosom of their fan club just long enough to sing Young Man with a Horn.

0: Say, Jimmy.
1: Yes, Fred?
0: Say, Jimmy, I have been admiring that handkerchief in your breast pocket there all evening. It's the neatest shade of beige I've ever seen.
1: Well, I'm glad you like it, Fred.
0: Yes, it's quite a contrast to the Kleenex you usually carry up. Let me see that handkerchief, will you, Jimmy?
1: Oh, don't touch it, Fred. Don't pull it up.
0: Why,
1: shucks, you had it going through it.
0: Well, look at this. Why, this isn't beige at all, Jimmy. It's just plain white cotton scorched. Look at that thing.
1: Yeah, I know. That's what I get for trying to do my own ironing.
0: Jimmy, you do your own laundry, too?
1: No, Fred. You see, the way this happened, I was dressing this morning, and I noticed that my outside handkerchief looked like it had been slept in.
0: Well, they do get that way after 8 or 9 weeks, you know.
1: So I thought, why not slap it on the ironing board and smooth it out? And just as I was starting, the phone rang.
0: You went to answer it and left the iron on.
1: That's right.
0: Uh-huh.
1: And then all at once I saw chambray smoke.
0: Well, let that be a lesson to you, Jimmy. Hereafter, send your handkerchiefs out.
1: Yes, there's a lesson for all of us there, Fred. Smoke from the ironing board is like smoke from the exhaust of an automobile. Both mean trouble. For when you see smoke spouting from the exhaust of the other fellow's car, the chances are it's due to excessive engine wear that takes a costly repair job to cure. Heed the warning before your car smokes. See to it that your engine gets the protection of an oil that is insulated to resist both heat and cold. An oil that is also distilled to remove natural impurities. From now on, use insulated Havoline and safeguard your engine from 3 sources of wear of which smoke is a symptom. Heat, cold, and carbon-forming impurities. Beware of smoke and trouble. 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
1: WABC, New York.

0: was Don't the Moon Look Pretty, played by Al Goodman and his famous orchestra. And now, oh, say, Portland.
1: Yes, Mr. Allen?
0: Will you tell Kenny that it's almost time?
1: Yes, Mr. Allen.
0: Ladies and gentlemen, tonight, 1,200 Texaco dealers from the Southern Territory are assembled in convention at the George Washington Hotel in Jacksonville, Florida. In exactly 3 minutes, they will interrupt the convention to tune in on the Texaco Star Theater to hear just a word of greeting from the youngest member of our organization, Master Kenneth Baker.
2: And for this auspicious occasion, I, Goodman, have written also a theme song.
1: A theme song for Texaco, Mr. Goodman? What is it called?
2: I'll take you home a can gasoline.
0: That's fine. Nice work, Maestro. We'll learn the words of it later. Now, it's almost time for Kenny to greet the convention.
1: Here comes Kenny, Mr. Allen.
3: And Roman Texaco dealers, lend me your gears.
0: Kenny, hurry up with your limbering up there, your vocal calisthenics. Jacksonville will be ready in just a minute.
3: I'm just running over my speech, F.A.
0: Kenny, there isn't time for a speech. We just want a few words of greeting.
3: Please, F.A., I gotta concentrate. You have your cue, Mr. Goodman?
0: What cue?
2: When Kenny is saying north-south, I, Goodman, am playing Dixie.
0: What Dixie?
3: At the end of my speech, I give Mr. Goodman a cue.
0: Yeah.
3: When I say, greetings from us in the north to you in the south, Goodman...
0: Quiet. Who started that?
2: I, Goodman.
3: Not yet, Mr. Goodman.
2: But you are saying south. Goodman's cue.
0: Well, never mind. Forget about Dixie, Maestro. Now, can you stand by? We're about ready.
3: Okay, F.A. Stand by, Mr. Beamish.
0: Who is Mr. Beamish?
3: He's going to help me with my funny story.
0: Oh, are you going to tell a funny story?
3: I got a Lulu. It's about Pat and Mike in the desert.
0: Well, what has Mr. Beamish got to do with it?
3: Mr. Beamish is going to remind me.
0: Remind you? Don't you know the story?
3: Sure. But no speaker just tells a funny story. Something has to remind him. Then the speaker says, that reminds me of a funny story.
0: Oh, Mr. Beamish is going to do something.
3: Yes. So I'll be able to say, that reminds me of a funny story.
0: Well, can't you say that reminds me of a funny story without Mr. Beamish?
3: I'm no liar, F.A.
0: All right. Now, when does Beamish come in?
3: When I give him a cue.
0: What cue?
3: When I say, Texaco dealers, Mr. Beamish...
4: Water! I must have water! Water!
0: What was that?
3: That was Mr. Beamish. He was reminding me. He thought it was his cue.
0: Now, wait a minute. Look, yelling water, water, that reminds you of a funny story?
3: Yes. Water reminds me of Pat and Mike in the desert.
0: Oh, all right. If something tells me anything can happen, and it probably will. Now, you wait here. I'll see if the Texaco convention is ready in Jacksonville.
1: You'd better rehearse your first line, Kenny.
3: Oh, that's a good idea, Forty. Friends, Romans, and Texaco dealers...
4: Water! I must have water! Water! Ha!
0: Will you keep that Beamish out of here?
3: I'm sorry, F.A. I accidentally gave Mr. Beamish his cue again.
0: Well, don't make a mistake and give Goodman his cue.
3: Oh, I'll be careful. Mr. Goodman's cue is north and south.
0: Quiet! Mr. Goodman, please.
2: I am hearing south, Goodman's cue.
1: They're waving from the control room, Mr. Allen.
0: That's all they ever do from the control room. Wave back at them.
1: All right. Yahoo!
0: Fine. Now the control room is throwing kisses.
5: Go ahead, Mr. Allen. Jacksonville is ready.
4: Quiet! We're on the air!
0: All right, Kenny. Let's have it.
3: Don't forget my demonstration, Porty.
1: I'm ready.
0: Quiet, please. To the Texaco Convention in Jacksonville, Florida, we here in the Texaco Star Theater send a message. Our speaker is the youngest member of our organization, Kenny Baker.
1: Yippee! Yahoo!
3: Thank you. Greetings, friends.
1: Wait a minute.
0: That's enough, Portland. After all, Kenny isn't speaking on the lease land bill.
3: Thank you, folks, for your riotous reception. On behalf of the Texaco Star Theater, I greet the Jacksonville Convention of Texaco Dealers. Texaco Dealers! Where's Beamish?
0: Never mind, Beamish. Go into your funny story.
3: But that's Mr. Beamish's cue. He's got to remind me.
0: Kenny, all of our dealers are waiting down there in Florida. They'll be hopping mad.
1: Yes, Kenny. You're liable to start trouble between the north and south.
4: Quiet!
0: Put that stick down, Maestro.
2: But again, I'm hearing south. Goodman's cue.
0: It was a mistake, the whole thing. Now, go ahead, Kenny.
3: But I can't tell my funny story until Mr. Beamish reminds me.
0: Well, Mr. Beamish isn't here. Oh, we'll get something else to remind you. Sound man.
6: Yeah, Mr. Allen.
0: Look, on the Q Jacksonville Convention, let's have the siren and bell. You know, like the program opens.
6: Jacksonville Convention, yeah, yeah.
3: But how will that remind me, F.A.?
0: It's simple, Kenny. The siren and bell will remind you of fire chief, you see? Fire chief will remind you of fire. Fire will remind you of water.
3: Oh, I get it. And water will remind me of Pat and Mike in the desert.
0: Yes.
3: Oh.
0: We'll remind you the hard way. And now, at long last, members of the convention, I give you Kenny Baker.
3: Thank you. On behalf of the Texaco Star Theater, I greet the Jacksonville Convention.
0: Go ahead, Kenny. That reminds you.
3: Okay. Well, that reminds me of a funny story. You Texaco dealers...
4: Water! Sorry I was late, Baker. Water!
0: Again with the Beamish. Go ahead, Kenny.
3: I can't, F.A.
0: Kenny, you've been reminded twice.
3: You overdid it, F.A. Now I forgot my story.
0: Oh.
1: It's about Pat and that other man in the desert, Kenny.
3: Oh, Pat and Mike. That's right.
0: Never mind the cast of characters. Get on with the story.
3: Pat and Mike were in the desert.
0: Yes.
3: They were dying of thirst.
0: Yes.
3: They only had one orange between them.
0: Uh-huh.
3: Just one little tambourine.
0: That's tangerine. Tangerine.
3: Uh-oh.
0: What's the matter?
3: I just remembered. The Texaco Convention's in Florida.
0: So?
3: This is a California orange.
0: Well, what's the difference? Kenny, we only have 30 seconds before Jacksonville tunes us out. Now, please finish your story.
3: But a California orange,
0: make it a Florida orange. The Jacksonville Convention. No, sound man, no.
3: You shouldn't have said convention, F.A. The Texaco dealers is what we're talking
4: about. Water.
0: Kenny. Kenny. Just say goodbye to the dealers downtown. Quiet, everybody, quiet.
3: And Pat and Mike were in the desert.
0: Kenny, don't bother with your story. The convention has probably started north in a body looking for all of us by now. There's only one way you can redeem yourself, Kenny. You'd better sing your song right away. What is it?
3: I hear a rhapsody,
0: Mr. Goodman. And it shouldn't sound like Dixie.

0: That was a pleasure to hear the rhapsody after all of that Pixie. And here's here's Larry Elliott to talk about, well, what are you going to talk about tonight, Larry?
1: Oh, about 9/16 of a second, Fred.
0: 9/16 of a second? Why, that'll be about the shortest commercial ever put on the air. Pardon me, I'm going to call Ripley.
1: Oh, no, Ripley. It's not a commercial, Fred.
0: Oh, is it?
1: 9/16 of a second is the average reaction time for an automobile driver.
0: Reaction time? What's that?
1: Well, that's the time it takes your foot to begin moving when you decide to press the brake or the gas. Scientific tests have proven that the time varies with different drivers, from 1/8 of a second up to 1 full second, with the average 9/16.
0: 9/16 of a second. You know that's faster than the Warner Brothers can say Edward G. Robinson?
1: Yes. Yes, and it goes to show how many of your actions in driving a car are instinctive, done in a flash, without time to think. And when your car responds to those instant demands with quick, flexible power, then you're enjoying driving at its best. Sky Chief Texaco's different premium gasoline gives you that kind of driving enjoyment, consistently. You can be idling along with the sound of your motor, scarcely a whisper, but you know that there under your foot is any sudden burst of speed you may need to pass a car or climb a hill. And with a clear road ahead, let her zoom and fly the highway with Sky Chief, your Texaco dealer's luxury gasoline for those who want the best.
0: And now, ladies and gentlemen, the Texaco Workshop players. Tonight, they salute the kiddies of America and present the story of Little Red Riding Hood from the fairy tale of the same name. Music, Professor. Once upon a time, kiddies, there lived in a certain village a little country girl. Everybody called her Little Red Riding Hood. Little Red Riding Hood.
2: Red Riding Hood. Baloney!
0: Quiet. Quiet, please. Pipe down.
2: Pipe down yourself, Picklepuss.
0: Excuse me, folks. A fresh kid in the front row who obviously knows me. Come on. Just a minute, you. Come up on the stage here, Brad.
2: Okay, I'll come up, jerk.
0: Now. High school boy. Now listen, you digest Dracula. What's the big idea of heckling me as I'm starting this fairy tale?
2: Oh, who wants to hear fairy stories?
0: Why, Little Red Riding Hood has been charming kitties for generations.
2: Yeah, well, she's passé today. Mother Goose is washed up, too.
0: Yeah?
2: Kids today are hep, chum.
0: What kind of kids are hep, are they? What kind of programs do you kids want, Sonny?
2: Action stuff, like Gangbusters, Buck Rogers. You gotta give us kids something up to date or we won't listen.
0: Now listen, Cub. We have rehearsed Little Red Riding Hood for tonight.
2: Well, that's your hard luck, Alan. I'm going home.
0: Hey, wait a minute. Just a minute, Buster. I've got an idea. Now suppose we present Little Red Riding Hood the way it might be done on some of those other programs.
2: How do you mean?
0: Well, you sit down, Chubby, and we'll show you... we'll show you how Little Red Riding Hood might sound served up in Gangbuster style.

0: Gangbusters presents Little Red Riding Hood. Or, when Granny woke up in the wolf's stomach, she knew it was an inside job.
1: The scene, the forest hideout of Granny the Gunmaw. Granny is the lovable old fence and front woman for a notorious kidnapping gang. As our scene opens, Granny is knitting a blindfold for the gang's next kidnap victim. There is a knock at the door. Granny speaks.
2: Come in.
3: Reach, Granny. Get him up. This is a stick-up.
2: Willie the Wolf.
3: Yeah, Willie the Wolf. I need dough, Granny. Come across.
2: Oh, yeah?
3: Yeah.
2: Oh, yeah?
3: Yeah.
2: Oh, yeah?
3: Hey, we ain't getting no place, Granny. Take this.
2: No, no.
3: Now to get that dough out of Granny's gator.
2: Stick-up, Willie the Wolf.
3: Little Red Riding Hood.
2: Yes, take this, Wolf.
3: No.
1: Son, how was that?
4: That's okay, Alan. But only for the kids that like that cops and robber stuff.
1: You don't like it?
4: No, not me. It's nothing but that real life. Give me something that's supernatural.
1: Really? What shows do you go for?
4: Well, personally, I like Mandrake the Magician and Superman.
1: Oh, you mean the Blood and Thunder programs with those kiddie clubs, secret codes, and free badges?
4: Yeah. Them shows where a kid can get suspense and cornflakes.
1: Suspense and cornflakes. You want them in that order, do you?
4: Yeah. Or...
1: Well, all right. We'll show you how one installment of Little Red Riding Hood would sound done on a juvenile serial show.
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5: 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And now for our Superman adventure.
7: But first, tonight's number in the Superman secret code. Tonight's message to all Superman Club members is 94 78 46 25 ring 2. And now for our Superman adventure.
5: But first... A word about our new guaranteed imitation tin Superman badges for junior Supermen. We're all out of them.
6: And now for our Superman adventure.
5: You may remember, kiddies, Superman with his X-ray eyes has seen the wolf through the walls of Granny's cottage. We now find Superman opening the door of the cottage. Superman steps inside. Superman closes the door. This concludes tonight's adventure, kiddies. What will Superman do tomorrow? Tune in tomorrow and see if you can find out between commercials. Good night, kiddies. And don't forget Granny Pop.
7: And don't forget your Superman clock.
6: And don't forget your Superman coat.
5: And don't forget your Superman bag.
6: And don't forget...
5: Let's knock off, fellas.
8: Yeah. Let's finish that game of gin rummy.
5: Okay, but who's
8: hey,
5: that?
8: How about
5: the... I forgot. Good night, kiddies.
1: Well, Bob... How did you like that action version of Little Red Riding Hood?
4: Well, it was okay, but there was no human interest in it.
1: No human interest? You mean the children go for those human interest programs, too?
4: Sure, especially we, the people. Kids go crazy for that sob stuff.
1: They do? Kids do, huh? Well, look, we'll show you how Little Red Riding Hood might sound if she was presented on We the People.
5: We the People speak!
0: Tonight, we the people bring you a most unusual attraction. You are all familiar with the perennial fairy tale, Little Red Riding Hood. Tonight, at our microphone, we have the original Little Red Riding Hood and the original wolf who swallowed her original grandmother. Say hello to the folks, original Little Red Riding Hood. And how old are you now, Little Red Riding Hood?
2: I'm 108 years old.
0: And is this the original wolf?
2: Yes, Mr. Peters.
0: You've kept the wolf with you ever since he swallowed your granny?
2: Yes, I like to feel that granny is near me.
0: And now will the wolf say a few words?
2: If you kick him.
0: All right, I will. Thank you, wolf. Folks, that was the original wolf that swallowed Red Riding Hood's granny. Wasn't it, Red Riding Hood?
2: Yes, Mr. Peters.
0: And now, we, the people, has arranged to bring you greetings from the original granny who is still inside the wolf. Our CBS technician is now lowering a mic down into the wolf's stomach. The next voice you hear will be that of Little Red Riding Hood's granny, direct from the stomach of the wolf. Hello, granny. Do you hear me, Granny?
9: Yes.
0: After spending 100 years in a wolf's stomach, Granny, have you a message for our radio audience?
9: Yes. Let me out of here.
0: We the people see.
1: There you are, son. You see, Red Riding Hood can make good in radio, no matter how she's presented.
4: Well, yeah, she's okay in a lowbrow sort of way.
1: Well, I don't get it.
4: Well, how about some kids that went for high-class music?
1: High-class music? I'll show you how Little Red Riding Hood might sound in grand opera.

0: both had bolted Granny for a snack.
1: For a snack.
0: And all the things that radio hawks couldn't

0: son, how was that?
1: Oh, I'm sorry I started the whole thing.
0: You're sorry? How about me?
1: Well, I guess there's only one real way to enjoy Red Riding.
0: That's the way I started to do it in the first place. Now, you keep quiet, and I'll tell the story. Once upon a time, kiddies...

0: And now, Larry Elliott for the defense.
1: The next 2 moments are devoted to the entire petroleum industry by the Texas Company. The preparedness of the petroleum industry is welcome news to every American today. But this preparedness didn't just happen. Behind this readiness to meet the emergency requirements of a sudden industrial speed-up, the great demands of our mechanized armies, our fleet, and aviation forces, is a story that goes back many, many years. A story of research, planning, and manufacture. Today, as a result of this long-range preparedness program, the petroleum industry is not only ready and willing, but also able to give all-out support to our country. Petroleum is a real defense industry.
0: Thank you, Larry, and thank you, ladies and gentlemen, for joining us tonight. This is Fred Allen saying goodnight for the more than 45,000 Texaco dealers from coast to coast and inviting you to stop in anytime. Remember, you're welcome.

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1: cheesecake. We had a party last night. It's one of the places in a worse shape. You know how it is. You leave things overnight, takes twice as long to put them right. 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

0: present Arthur Lowe, John LeMessurier, and Clive Dunn in Dad's Army. Episode 8, A Stripe for Fraser, featuring John Lorre, James Beck, and Ian Lavender, with this week's guests, Geoffrey Lumsden and Michael Knowles. Here is the news, and this is John Snagg reading it. It is now June 1940, and the war carries on without mercy as Germany strives to show her supremacy. In Britain, the part-time volunteer army, now called the Home Guard, has readily swung into the routine of parading every evening after work. At Warrington-on-Sea, the 1st Platoon D Company is no exception. And at St. Alden's Church Hall, the parade is just starting, with Sergeant Wilson putting his men through their paces.
1: Sergeant, platoon, platoon, attention! Stand at ease. I thought that whole movement lacked verve. Now, try and put a bit more sparkle into it. All right, now. Platoon! Come on, Corporal Jones, where have you been?
2: I'm sorry I'm late, Sergeant.
1: Yes, well, fall in and try and be on time in the future.
2: Yeah, I wouldn't have been late, Mr. Wilson, but you see, the offal comes today. And them sent no sewage.
1: Yes, all right, Jones, all right. All right, platoon.
2: It's been one of those days, you see.
1: Yes. We have to get on with the parade, you know, in spite of the absence of your sewage. Yes.
2: I promised Mrs. Prosser the WVS, you see. She was doing dumplings, you see. She don't like the lads to go without their dumplings.
1: Yes, all right. Now, platoon.
2: The lads think very highly of Mrs. Prosser's dumplings.
1: Be quiet, Jones. All right, now, platoon. Attention.
3: Gas! What are you all standing there for? You know what this is, don't you?
4: It's a rattle, isn't it?
3: It's a warning that the enemy are attacking with gas. Now, what are you waiting for?
4: I thought the Arsenal were playing at home.
5: We're still at attention. It's up to Sergeant Wilson at the end there to take his finger out.
3: Fraser.
4: Hi, sir.
3: You will not use that sort of expression concerning my NCOs, either on or off parade. That understood?
5: Yes, sir.
3: Good. At the same time, Wilson, I think it is up to you to take some action.
1: Right, sir, yes. Right. Gas attack! Gas attack! On the command, fall out. Put in the gas mask. All right. Fall out!
3: Come on. You'll have to be quicker than that. You're all choking by now. Come on, Walker. What's the matter with you?
4: Yeah, well, I'm having a bit of trouble with the case, Mr. Mannering. It's the strap.
3: Well, come on. Can't you feel it creeping into your lungs? You can't breathe. Oh, come here, Walker. Give it to me.
4: Yeah, no. It's all right.
3: Walker. What have you got in there?
4: Whiskey, sir.
3: Whiskey? Do you realize you could be court-martialed for this?
4: Well, it's for Sergeant Wilson.
3: Wilson? Come over here. What have you got to say about these bottles? Are these bottles yours, or are they not?
1: Yes, sort of.
3: What kind of an answer is that?
1: Well, it's not all mine, sir. Only one bottle.
3: I see. Who else is in this conspiracy? Put your hands up. Right, Sergeant, take the names.
1: That's rather difficult, sir. With their gas masks on, I can't see their faces.
3: Really, Wilson, I never knew a man like you for making excuses.
1: Well, I suppose I could put little chalk crosses on them and take their names later.
3: Sergeant, these are fighting troops, not Ali Baba and his 40 thieves.
1: Well, how would it be, sir, if you declared the gas alert over?
3: All right. Right. Now, once again, which of you asked Walker for this black market stuff? Put your hands up. Now take their names, Wilson.
1: Right, sir, yes. Let's see now. Jones, Godfrey, Fraser.
5: Hey, is there a regulation that stops a Scotchman from buying whiskey?
3: You're back in your place, Fraser. What else have you got in here?
4: Your cigar, sir.
1: Shall I add the name Mannering to the list, sir?
3: Leave it for the moment. Now, listen to me, you chaps. I want you all to practice getting into your gas mask in double-quick time, so that if Hitler does bowl this cowardly weapon at us, it'll be a no-ball.
5: Did you hear that, Junji? If he bowls, it'll be a no-ball. What a lot of blather it comes to.
3: Stop talking in the ranks, Fraser. Corporal Jones, carry on supervising the gas mask drill.
6: Very good, sir. Now, on the command, go. I want you to shove your mushies smartly into the face piece.
3: Friend Wilson. Now, I bought myself something today. Mm-hmm. It's like your opinion on it. There. New hat. What do you think?
1: Oh, I say. Oh, it's rather dinky.
3: I think the sort with the peak suits me better than the forage cap.
1: Oh, yes, sir, yes, much better, yes. Yes, your face doesn't look nearly so round and moon-like as it normally does.
3: Really?
1: Yes, it could do so much for you. I really think I must get one.
3: Oh, you can't do that. These are for officers only.
1: Oh, yes, I might have guessed.
3: Anyway, it wouldn't suit you.
1: Hmm?
3: The jauntiness of the forage cap offsets that craggy, careworn undertaker manner of yours much better.
1: Oh, thank you, sir, thank you.
3: Who's first out on patrol tonight?
1: Sir, I... according to the rota, it should be young Pike. But his mother has reported him sick.
3: I didn't think you were speaking to the Pikes.
1: Oh, yes, yes. I'm speaking to them, you see. It's just that they're not speaking to me. He sent rather a note, you know, in the strongest terms.
3: Yes, I'm not surprised. What do you expect after leaving Mrs. Pike stranded at the altar?
1: What? Well, I didn't leave her stranded, sir. I mean, there were plenty of other people there.
3: Well, you better sort out your domestic affairs pretty soon, too. I can't have my platoon denuded every time you decide not to get married. See that it doesn't happen again.
1: My sentiments, precisely, sir.
3: Right. Come in.
7: Captain Mannery?
3: Yes, that's right.
7: Ah, I'm Div Ackenquack.
3: Good evening. This is my sergeant, Sergeant Wilson. This is Captain Div Ackenquack.
7: That's not my name. It stands for Assistant Adjutant Quartermaster General.
3: Ah.
7: I'm Staff Captain Bailey. Brought a few bits of bump round and the new standing orders.
3: Oh, thank you very much.
7: Good news for you on the establishment side. You can make someone up to corporal. That gives you a sergeant, a corporal, and a lance corporal.
3: Oh, that is good news, isn't it, Wilson?
1: Well, yes, I suppose it is.
3: Well, of course it is. On Friday night, when Jones is counting coupons, there's been no one to share the burden of command.
7: Well, you can make him up as soon as you like. Just give the names to add.
3: He shall have them this pip-a-mile. We don't dally when it comes to decisions.
7: Good. Well, I'll cut along, then. Oh, there is just one thing.
3: What's that?
7: The old man's a bit of a stickler about uniform. I wouldn't let him catch you wearing that peak cap with battle dress. Only with field service uniform.
3: I don't have field service uniform.
7: Ah, well, in that case, don't wear the hat. Cheerio.
3: Damned red tape.
1: Yes, what a pity, sir. It seems to make you look so much more like an officer somehow.
3: Your confidence is much appreciated, Wilson. Well, then. An extra corporal, eh?
1: Yes, and well, I suppose he could give Jones another stripe.
3: Well, of course, he has the maturity. No denying that. And the experience. And the guts.
1: And the meat.
3: And the meat. Well, we have to disregard that sort of thing, you know, and decide this purely on the grounds of the national interest.
1: Yes, of course, I realize that. Only it's my turn for rump steak next week.
3: Well, I think the wisest strategy would be to make up another lance corporal and see who shows the best potential. Question is who?
1: Walker?
3: Oof.
1: No?
3: He'd have access to the stores. Before we know where we are, he'd be flogging the bayonets for carving knives.
1: Well, he did pinch them for us in the first place.
3: No. Don't mind that. What we need is a man of integrity.
1: Well, what about Godfrey? He's as honest as the day is long.
3: Ah, but could he lead men?
1: Well, no. Oh, not from the front. I mean, he couldn't keep up.
3: Oh, then there's this bladder trouble of his.
1: Yes. At least we'd know where to find him.
3: No. For my money, the man for the job is Fraser.
1: Oh, no, I don't think he's right at all, sir. I mean, if there's any grumbling, it always seems to come from him.
3: Could be a case of the poacher turned gamekeeper. He was a jackdaw, wasn't he?
1: Yes, I believe so, yes.
3: There's one thing you can say for the boys in blue. They stand firm in the face of the enemy.
1: Yes, well, there's nowhere to run to, is there?
3: I pride myself I'm quite a good judge of character, Wilson. Fraser's our man, you'll mark my words. Call him in.
1: Yes, sir. Fraser!
8: Hi. What is it now?
1: Would you come in here for a moment, please?
8: I'm on my way.
3: Ah, Private Fraser.
8: Was there something you wanted?
3: Yes, come in and close the door. Now, Fraser, Sal Wilson and I have been watching you very closely in the last few weeks.
8: Oh, well, sir, I'm sorry, but it's all this damn bull. I can't see any sense in it.
3: Smart soldier's a good soldier, Fraser. But I haven't called you in here to discuss spit and polish. We're looking for NCOs. And if I'm any judge of a man, and I think I am, you have the necessary qualities of leadership, discipline, and reliability.
8: Oh, thank you very much, sir.
3: You held NCO rank in the Navy, didn't you?
5: Aye, I did that. Chief Petty Officer, before I was busted.
3: Busted?
5: I hit the officer of the watch.
3: Did you?
5: With a boat hook.
3: Oh, dear.
5: The crooked end.
3: Well, I'm sure we must have had a very good reason, eh, Wilson?
9: Oh, yes, sir. Yes.
5: Oh, I had that.
3: Yes, I thought so.
5: I was drunk.
3: Well, that's all in the past. Not much danger of that happening again, is there, Wilson?
9: Oh, not with the boat hooks, I know.
3: So, Fraser, do I take it you'll accept the stripe?
5: Oh, aye, well.
3: Good man. Get Jones, will you?
9: All right, sir. Yes. Corporal Jones, will you...
10: Jones, what are you doing down there on your knees, for God's sake?
2: Sorry, sir, I was just, giving the brass handle a bit of a rub, sir.
10: Well, it's a China one.
2: Yeah, well, oh, that accounts for why it wouldn't take the shine.
3: Come in, Jones.
2: Yes, thank you, sir, thank you.
3: Now, Jones, I want you to be the first to know that I'm making Fraser here up to Lance Corporal.
2: Permission to speak, sir?
3: Yes.
2: A very good choice.
3: Thank you. Sir. We now have the establishment for full corporal. However, as the commander of the field, I have to ensure that we get the right man with the best fighting potential.
2: I've got that all right, sir. Just you let me get at him, sir. I'll be in the front there with a cold steel. They don't like it up and
3: down. No. All right, I know. We know all about that. As I was saying, we will therefore select our corporal from our two lance corporals.
2: Ah, there's a competition, like. Well, that seems fair, doesn't it, Mr. Fraser?
5: It will be if you stop bribing them with a steak.
3: I can assure you, Fraser, that Corporal Jones's activities as a tradesman will in no way influence our decision. Isn't that so, Wilson?
9: Oh, yes, sir. Quite so, sir, yes.
2: Anyway, Mr. Mariner, I wouldn't want to take any advantage or put any forward conception on it, you see, sir. I'll tell you what, Mr. Fraser.
5: Uh-huh.
2: I'll hold up their supplies until they've made their choice.
5: Oh, I'd like that fine.
2: Yes. And when they've decided, they can have it again. Or not, as the case may be.
3: Now, I want you to gather round the front of the platform for a lecture. Move.
5: Come on now. Hey, look lively there.
2: Yeah, come on
5: now. Round the platform. At the double.
2: Yes, grab a platform at the double.
5: Platoon present, sir. And ready for the lecture.
2: Yes, all ready for the lecture, sir.
3: Thank you, corporals. Very interesting, Wilson, to see Jones in action. Now we've given Fraser a strike. A couple of keen NCOs we've got.
9: Yes, haven't we just?
3: Now, I want you to pay particular attention to what I'm about to say.
5: Pay attention there, you Pike.
11: Why did he pick on me?
3: Be quiet, Pike.
11: I didn't say a word.
3: Will you stop this incessant talking? The fact that Hitler hasn't kicked off with his invasion doesn't mean to say that the whistle's gone for no sign.
5: Oh, no, sir. It doesn't mean that, sir. No.
3: Thank you, Fraser. It's quite on the cards that he'll put recce parties ashore from submarines to find out the disposition of our forces.
5: That's right, you know. Our captain is right.
3: Such parties could strike at any time before church bells were rung, while we were still in our homes or shops.
5: Uh-huh. You might be in the bank, sir. Is that not so, sir?
3: Yes, that's quite right, Fraser.
5: Thanks, sir.
3: But we're going to be ready for them. Our watchword must be, they shall not pass.
5: Beautiful words, sir. Beautiful words.
3: So, there we are. There he stands, facing you. What are you going to do?
12: I'd have already done it.
5: That will be enough of that, Walker. I've got his name, sir.
12: Hear that, Joe? He's got your name.
13: Yes, Pike, and I've got his whiskey.
3: Now, I dare say you think that the situation's pretty hopeless.
5: Absolutely hopeless.
3: Well, it's not.
5: It's not hopeless at all.
3: All you need is a clear head, steel nerve, and a quick hand.
12: And a tank.
5: That was Walker again, sir. I've got him, sir. Fall in, two men.
3: Oh, wait a minute, Fraser, wait. Fraser, wait. Get back your places, men.
9: Fraser, we really mustn't be too hasty.
3: No, Walker, you don't need a tank in a situation like this. You need guts and a know-how. I've all got the guts, and by the time you leave this hall, I shall have given you the know-how. Now, two volunteers.
5: You need look no further, Captain.
2: Well, you look a bit further, sir. I'm over here.
3: Two keen men, Fraser and Jones. Now, you, Fraser, are a Nazi stormtrooper. Take this pistol.
5: Oh, thank you, sir.
3: Jones?
9: Yes, sir?
3: I want you to imagine that you're in your shop this afternoon, going about your normal business. You got that?
9: Yes, sir.
3: Right. Now, you, Fraser, enter from the door.
14: Aye, sir.
2: Permission to speak, sir?
3: Yes.
2: I wasn't in my shop this afternoon, sir.
3: Well, let's imagine that you were.
2: But today's early closing, you see, sir. It's early closing.
3: Well, we'll ignore that for the time being.
2: Yes, yes, right, sir, right. Sir.
3: Fraser, right. You burst in, you see Jones, and you tell him to stick him up.
2: Handy hock, sir.
3: Yeah, I beg your pardon?
2: Handy hock. That's what they say, sir. That's the Bosch parley-boo for stick 'em up.
3: Oh, thank you. Right, go on, Fraser.
15: Right, here I come. Handy's hock, Englander Schweinhund.
3: Good. Now, what are you going to do, Jones?
2: I'm going to put my handy's hock, sir.
3: Right, right. No sense in antagonizing him. Now, the next thing to do is fix him with a stare. Like this. When you have his attention, you can distract him. Now, look at me, Fraser. Look me straight in the eyes.
15: Right, sir. May I say something, Captain Mannering?
3: Yes, of course. What is it?
15: I never realized before what striking and sincere eyes you have, sir.
3: Thank you very much, Fraser. Look out behind you!
15: Where?
3: Ah, you see. You look behind you. I could have hit you with this chair.

0: Time, sir. Hey, do you remember Uncle Arthur? We saw one at Bertram Mill Circus just before the war, didn't
1: we? Right. Yes, we did, yes. Awfully good, wasn't it?
2: Never mind Bertram Mills. Or Coco.
3: Carried away.
4: There you are, men. You can deal with a stormtrooper with a gun.
5: There's just one thing, sir.
4: Yes, Joe?
5: I haven't got any chairs in my shop.
4: Ah. Haven't you? Well, I'm sure you could look around and improvise some other weapon.
6: Perhaps you could make him sit on the bacon slicer, Jonesy.
7: Can I take his name, sir?
4: No, don't be facetious, Walker. This is a very real enemy that we have to deal with.
7: Let me take his name, sir. Please,
4: no,
7: sir, please.
4: Thank you, Fraser.
6: Oh, Fraser's going to have to go.
0: Mr. Mannering?
8: Yeah.
0: If Mr. Jones makes the German sit on the bacon slicer...
8: Yeah.
0: Well, will he get a little behind with his bacon ration?
4: Stupid boy. Now, for this next part, I shall need another volunteer.
7: Walker, you're volunteering. Blimey, I never said a word.
9: Excuse me, Captain Mannering.
4: What is it, Wilson?
9: It's about time I think some of the men went on guard.
4: By Jove, so it is. Fall in the guard, Fraser.
7: Fall in the guard, over here at the double. Smarten your ideas up there. Chin in, chest out, stomach in. Squad, jump. Slow, hop, right, turn, guard to the command post, quick, march, right wheel, double march, left, right, pick him up there, pick him up.
4: You know, Wilson, I think I've picked the right one there.
9: Yes, sir, you certainly picked the right one there.
4: Come in.
7: Can I see you a moment, sir?
4: Yes, of course. All go well with last night's guard?
7: Aye, sir. Here are the charge sheets.
4: Charge sheets?
7: Aye, that's what I said. Charge sheets.
4: Private Pike deserting his post and cowardice in the face of the enemy. Private Walker, mutiny. These are rather serious charges, you know, Fraser.
7: Oh, okay, not fine, sir, and I hope you'll make an example of these men, sir. We're dealing with them with the utmost severity.
4: I see. Mind leaving us for a moment, Fraser? I'd like to talk to Sam Wilson about this.
7: Certainly, sir. I'll have the prisoners and escort standing by, sir.
4: Well, Wilson, What are we going to do about these chaps?
9: Yes, well, I don't think we're allowed to put them on a charge.
4: Neither do I. What punishment can we give? Hardly dock their pay, they don't get any. What's even worse, all these charges on active service are court-martial offences, carrying the death penalty.
9: Yes, well, perhaps you could give them a good talking to.
4: Oh, what is it now? Come in.
5: Captain Mannering, sir.
4: Yes, Jones?
5: I've got a serious complaint, sir. Lance Corporal Fraser just put me on a physical.
7: I have that. And there it is, written on the charge sheet. You've got to go through it, sir.
5: He can't do that to me, sir. I'm senior to him.
7: In front of the men, he called me a stupid old... What it says on the paper, sir.
4: Now, really, this has gone far enough. Get Walker and Pike in here, Fraser.
7: Aye, sir. Prisoners, caps off. Prisoners and escort. Quick, march. Left, right, left. Right, left, right. Halt! Right, done! Prisoners reporting for trial, sir.
4: Get that escort out of here. These men aren't desperate criminals on the run.
7: Escort, dismiss!
4: Now, tell me exactly what happened last night. You, Pike.
0: Well, sir, I was in the slit trench when a great big Alsatian came up and barked at me. He wouldn't go away, so I went to the guardhouse to get help.
7: Desert then his post, Captain Mannering.
0: Well, you see, sir, dogs don't like me. Even quite little dogs, I seem to bring out the worst in them. So that's why I went away.
7: Come with this in the face of the enemy, sir.
4: Oh, come. Hardly call an Alsatian an enemy.
7: It's a German dog, sir.
4: I see. Now, Walker, what about you?
6: Well, I told Jock here, if he went on being so regimental, we'd stop his whiskey.
7: Note that, sir. We'd stop his whiskey. They'd conspire together. That is mutiny. And then just now, Corporal Jones, in front of my men, calling me a stupid old butt. What's written on that paper, sir?
5: Oh, no, I didn't. You said, I suppose you think I'm a stupid old what's on that paper. And I said...

0: Yes.
1: How can it be mutiny to stop him getting his whiskey?
2: Well, I didn't deserve. I'm not a coward.
3: Now, look here. I've had about enough of this. I'm going to adjourn this case until I've had time to take legal advice. In the meantime, you all return to your duties, which are to prepare yourselves to defend your homes from the Nazi assault. Is that understood?
1: Yes, sir. Prisoners, above!
0: Oi, oi, oi, oi, I'll do that. I'm the senior one. Prisoners!
3: Get out, all of you.
1: Yes, sir.
3: Get outside.
0: Left, right.
3: Oh. I'm a patient man, Wilson, but I think I'm reaching the end of my tether.
1: Yes, isn't it exasperating?
3: I'd never believe Fraser would have stirred up all this trouble.
4: Well, I did say I wasn't too keen on him originally.
3: I know you did.
4: As ye sow, so shall ye reap.
3: All right. Given any biblical quotations. How to deal with it is the question.
5: Mainwaring!
3: Oh, no, not him again.
1: Yeah.
5: Mainwaring! You remember me? Square Snake.
3: Oh, yes, very well, yes. You were with Lawrence of Arabia.
5: Yes, that's quite correct.
3: What can we do for you, Colonel Square?
5: Corporal Colonel Square.
3: Corporal Colonel? I don't think I understand. Do you, Sergeant Wilson?
4: I know.
5: I should have thought it was fairly obvious. Want to see some action again. No officer post going, so GHQ sent me to train you in guerrilla warfare as a corporal.
4: Oh, how nice.
5: Good heavens. What on earth are these?
3: The charge sheets.
5: 252s, you mean, huh? By Jove, that takes me back. I haven't seen one of these since 1917. Got through 5,000 of them in 1 month.
3: 5,000 charge sheets?
5: Well, we were right out in the desert, you know. Couldn't get hold of anything else. What? Now, what fool made these out?
4: Why, aren't they any good?
5: Mutiny is in Section 40. Neither is Cardiff. Playing at soldiers. You're all the same, you chaps. Are your men on parade, Mainwaring?
4: Yes, they're in the hall.
5: Right. I'll start licking them into shape. By the look of these charges, you'll need a bit of discipline around here. Right. Fall in 3 ranks. Come on now. Jump to it!
3: Whole thing's getting out of hand, Wilson. I should be very glad when today's over.
4: Yes, but if these charges aren't properly made out, you can drop them and, you see, and that's the end of it.
3: Yes. As long as we can stop our NCOs from making any more.
1: Captain, my lord, I've got a complaint. You have done this deliberately, sir.
3: Fraser, what on earth's the matter now?
1: Yon maniac, Colonel Square, has put me, on a bloody fezzer. Well, I'll show him.
3: Fraser, you can't go through the... Oh, really, Wilson? This is all too much.
4: Yes, I quite agree, sir. I fancy storming right through your office like that and leaving by your personal door, what's more. And the men know you don't like them using that door.
3: No, be quiet. And get Square back in here.
5: Prisoners, escort! Quick! March!
3: What's happening now?
5: Left, right! Halt! Right! Turn! Mainwaring! You've got the slackest platoon I've ever seen. These two men are on 252s.
3: Pike and Walker. Not you two again. What's the charge this time?
5: Idle on parade, sir.
3: I see. Jones, what are you doing here?
0: I'm on escort duty, sir.
5: Furthermore, I'm charging that Scots NCO of yours with insolence.
0: Mr. Speaks, sir?
3: Yes.
0: What Corporal Fraser said was much worse than what I was supposed to have called him.
3: This has got to stop. Wilson, see if Fraser's outside.
4: Doesn't seem to be any sign of him, sir. He must have gone.
0: Deserting his post.
3: I want him back here at the double. We've all got to come to an understanding. I can't have all my time taken up with these pettifogging little charges.
1: I don't think Fraser will be long, sir. He's only gone round the corner.
3: What do you mean, Walker? What in heaven's name for?
1: He's gone for a boat hook, sir.
3: Oh, heavens, Wilson. I don't like the sound of this.
4: Well, don't worry, sir. He probably won't use it.
1: Where is he? Where's that old idiot Square?
3: Quick, Wilson. Lock the door.
4: Yes, sir.
1: Where is he? Let me get at him.
4: Which door shall I lock, sir?
3: Both of them, you fool. Don't let him in.
1: Come on out, Square. I know you're in there.
0: Captain Mannering, sir.
3: What is it, Jones?
0: Do I have permission to assume that Fraser is no longer being considered for the post of corporal, sir?
3: Yes, Jones. I think you do.
0: Well, in that case, sir, I think I might manage a little bit of rump steak this weekend.
1: Let me get at him! I know he's there. I'll bash him with this boat hook. I'll pulverize him. I'll shove his head in.

that episode of Dad's Army from the original television series by Jimmy Perry and David Croft, you heard Arthur Lowe as Captain Mannering, John LeMessurier, Sergeant Wilson, Clive Dunn, Corporal Jones, John Lorry, Private Fraser, James Beck, Private Walker, Ian Lavender, Private Pike, Michael Knowles, Captain Bailey, and Jeffrey Lumsden as Colonel Square. A Stripe for Fraser was adapted for radio by Michael Knowles and Harold Snowd and produced by John Dials.

0: Once upon a time there was an engineer.
1: Choo-choo Charlie was his name, we hear.
0: He had an engine and he sure had fun. He used good and plenty candy to make it

0: End a meal with a Cape apple. 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You can't lose.
1: You know, some marmalades get some of their tang from added flavoring. While Robertson's Golden Shred gets all of its tang from Seville oranges. What would you rather have for breakfast?
2: £31.5, £32, £33, £35, £40, and £10 is £50, and £50 is a pound. At first, when you are given change in new money, it may sound rather odd. So if you're puzzled by 31.5, 32, 33, 35, 40, and 10 is 50, and 50 is a pound, think decimal. Now there are 100 new pence in a pound. Think decimal. That way you'll find shopping simple.
3: I came across Mr. Kipling in the meadow by the church. If I've painted that spire once, he said, I've painted it a dozen times. He offered me an apple pie. An artist needs inspiration, he explained. Golden shortcrust pastry, delicious apple filling, and just the right amount of sugar sprinkled on top. But then, when it comes to the little details, Mr. Kipling does have an exceedingly good eye.
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0: at the Lakeview Post-Dispatch, where Charlotte is getting a newspaper background for her next moving picture, and Willie Anderson, the city editor, well, he's getting gray. We find her, as per usual, on a long-distance phone talking to her manager in Hollywood.
1: But, Roger, I am trying to get back to Hollywood, but I like it here, too. I like the brisk winter weather. It's invigorating. I get things done. I can hop out of bed, exercise, take a shower, and in 10 minutes I'm back in bed again. Uh-huh. And, Roger, tomorrow I'm going skiing. Don't be silly. I can take any ski slide around here they've got with one ski tied behind me. What do you mean that's the best place for it? All right, I'll wrap up warm. But, Roger, I positively won't wear earmuffs. The last time I wore earmuffs, I had a terrible experience. A sailor asked me for a date. I didn't hear him. Oh, Roger, Mr. Anderson's buzzing for me. I've got to go. I'll write real soon. Bye.
2: Did you buzz, buzz, buzz, buzz, buzz, buzz, buzz, Mr. Anderson?
1: Did you buzz?
3: Oh, yeah. Come in, Charlotte.
4: Well, you're looking wonderful this evening.
3: You know, this cold weather has done something for you. You're fairly glowing.
1: Do you feel all right, Mr. Anderson?
3: Well, of course I do. You know, you have cheeks like apples, a complexion like peaches, lips like cherries.
1: Gracious, with a dab of whipped cream, I'd look like a fruit salad.
3: Sit down, won't you? Now, take this chair. It's more comfortable.
1: Oh, thank you.
3: Charlotte, would you say our relations are unpleasant?
1: Well, I've never met your relations, Mr. Anderson. Some of mine are a little unpleasant.
3: No, Charlotte. I mean, well, we're friends, aren't we?
1: Oh, yes, indeed. Why?
3: Well, I don't know. Some people say I'm gruff and ungracious. That I haven't the manners of an untamed baboon.
1: Oh, that's absurd. Of course you have.
3: Yes. No, look. What I'm getting at, Charlotte, is that you and I being such good friends, I'm sure you wouldn't mind doing me a little favor, huh?
1: Oh, I'd love to, Mr. Anderson. What?
3: Well, it's this way. Mr. Birch, the owner of the paper, met a fellow upstate who wants to write novels. In fact, Mr. Birch brought back one of the fellow's manuscripts and asked me to look it over.
1: Uh-huh.
3: Well, that was last summer, and I couldn't read it then.
1: Goodness, you've learned to read since last summer?
3: I mean, I didn't have time then. Look, Charlotte, the fellow's in my outer office right now. I'm going to tell him I think the manuscript is swell, but before we can get into a discussion, you remind me that I'm due to cover a fire.
1: Mm-hmm. But a city editor doesn't cover fires.
3: Well, he won't know that. He's just a big hick from the... Look, there's no time for me to explain. Just remind me I've got to cover a fire. Come in.
5: Mr. Anderson?
3: That's right.
5: Well, you never met me, but I'm the manuscript that Mr. Burt is.
3: Uh-huh.
5: I mean, I'm Mr. Burt. I'm Bob Malone.
3: Oh, yes. Well. I'm mighty glad to meet you, Mr. Malone. This is Charlotte Greenwood.
5: Oh, how do you do, Mrs. Greenwood?
1: Well, it isn't Mrs. Greenwood. It's Miss Greenwood.
5: Oh, I'm sorry.
1: You're sorry. You know, I thought the famous novelists were old men with long beards.
5: Well, I'm just getting started.
1: Oh.
5: Well, how did you like my mystery, The Red Elephant, Mr. Anderson?
3: Huh? Oh, swell. Yes, swell. Fire, fire.
1: Yes, it must be consuming. Red Elephant, what's that?
5: The Red Elephant is a carving, see? An elephant carved from a single great ruby.
3: Oh, yes, it's a ruby. A great flaming ruby. Flaming. Fire. Fire.
1: Well, what's it about, Mr. Malone?
5: Well, it's a mystery story, but I'm not going to tell you how it ends.
3: Oh, yes, sir. It had me burning with curiosity. Fire.
1: Are you chilly, Mr. Anderson?
5: Oh. You know, I've been 2 years working on it at night after my regular job. It's just got to be published.
1: Oh, I'm sure it will be, and you'll be proud of yourself.
5: Well, I'm not thinking so much of myself, but Millie, she's my wife. She's got so much faith in it. And we sure could use the money, too. I mean, with a baby on the way. Well, you know how it is.
1: Well, I tell you, Mr. Anderson, I've just got an idea. You know, Mr. Drake over at the Bon-Ton department store, he's head of the book department, and he's just the man to give Mr. Malone advice.
3: No, I got to go to a fire. Oh, Oh, well, thank you, Charlotte. Yes, that's great. I'll put the manuscript here in a big envelope, address it to Mr. Drake.
1: No, wait. I'll take Mr. Malone over there and introduce him to Mr. Drake. You know, the store is just across the street.
3: Well, that's better yet. Fine, here's the envelope.
1: And besides, I'd like to get some advice from Mr. Drake myself. You know, someday I'm going to write a book entitled The Romance of Charlotte Greenwood.
3: Yeah? Well, I'd like to know how that's going to end.
1: I'd like to know how it's going to begin. Come on, Mr. Malone. You can tell me the rest of the story on the way over.
5: But, Miss Greenwood, why don't we go to the front door of the store?
1: What, and push through that crowd of Christmas shoppers?
5: Oh.
1: Now, here we are at the employees' entrance.
5: But this is a storeroom or something. I think we better go around to the front.
1: Now, everything is going to be all right now. There must be a door leading out of here. Oh, the lights weren't so dim.
5: Oh, gosh, I've knocked over one of those crates. Gee, Miss Greenwood, I wish we hadn't come here.
3: Okay, you... Reach for the sailor.
1: Oh, for goodness sake, an OPA official.
3: Don't be funny. I'm a store detective.
5: Detective?
1: Well, we came here to find a friend of mine, a Mr. Drake.
3: Oh, yeah? Well, why don't you break open some of the other crates? He might be in one of them.
5: But listen, mister, I can explain.
3: Oh, sure. I bet you've got a story all fixed up.
1: Oh, he certainly has. He has a wonderful story. He's been 2 years working on it.
5: She's talking about a story I wrote called The Red Elephant. You see, we just came here.
3: Never mind. You can explain that later. You're coming along with me.
5: Yeah, but why?
3: Because I have a hunch you might be able to throw some light on certain things around here.
5: Me?
3: For instance, you might be able to tell me what happened to that last batch of stockings.
1: Well, I can tell what happened to them.
3: Just what I suspected. Okay, what?
1: Every single pair got a run in them.
3: Now listen, you. There's a few more things that you told.
1: Well, if you're going to keep on talking, I might just as well sit down. Oh, I do wish people wouldn't leave gopher traps around here.
3: You'll come on with me, the both of you. You'll get yours.
5: Well, what are you going to do with us?
3: You're going to have a new experience. You're in for a pinch.
1: New experience? Say, what do you think I just had?

One reason we all love Christmas is because it has always been a get-together day, a day for reunions with our families and friends. But this year, the war and travel restrictions will separate millions of us from those we love. And yet, we can still visit those dear ones by sending a thoughtful Christmas card. 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And an entire series of lovely religious cards reflecting the deep spiritual significance of Christmas. 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And now Charles Hathaway, his orchestra, and the Hallmark Chorus in I'm Always Chasing Rain.

0: taken young Mr. Malone to the Bonton department store to see a Mr. Drake, hoping to interest Mr. Drake in the story that Malone's written. Only she made the mistake of entering by a rear door, and now she and Malone are in the hands of a private detective.
1: Is this the way to Mr. Drake's office?
2: I'm not taking you to Mr. Drake. You're going to see the president.
1: Don't be silly. He's busy in Washington.
2: The president of the store, Mr. Jenkins.
3: If you'll only just listen, I could...
2: You can talk to Mr. Jenkins.
4: Yes, come in. Oh, good evening, Mr. Finn. Why, what's all this?
1: Oh, we'd hate to be bothering an important man like you, Mr. Jenkins, and we wouldn't if it hadn't been for this gentleman here. I'm looking for a friend
2: just
1: of mine.
2: Just a second. If you're going to talk, stick to the subject.
1: What, just to talk? I don't need a subject.
2: I found these two in a storeroom opening a crate.
4: Well, well, dear me. What's your name, young lady?
1: Greenwood.
4: And you, young man?
1: I'm Malone.
4: Oh, then you, young lady, aren't with him.
1: Oh, yeah. Yes, of course I'm with him.
4: But how could you be with him when he says he's alone?
1: Oh, he didn't say I'm alone.
2: Then what did he say?
1: He said I'm Malone.
3: I said, you see, I mean, even if she is with me, I'm alone.
2: And now that I know her better, I think you got something there.
1: Mrs. Jenkins, are you going to let your hired help talk to me that way?
2: I'm not any help.
1: You don't need to tell me.
4: No.
2: I'm from a private detective agency.
4: Now, please, we mustn't lose our tempers, must we? Besides, Mr. Finn, your profession inclines you to be, overly suspicious.
2: Well, this isn't a matter of suspicion. I caught them in the act.
4: Now, wait, please, wait. Let the young man here have a word.
3: Thank you.
4: How did you get into the storeroom, and just who are you?
3: Through the back entrance. You see, the...
1: Yes, the employees.
4: Employees?
3: We were back there because, you see, well, I have a story.
4: A story? Oh, well, now, why didn't you say so in the first place, you rascal? Oh, Finn, they were in the storeroom because this young man has a story to whisper in this Greenwood's ear.
1: He has?
4: Oh, yes, the old, old story.
3: But it isn't an old story, is it?
4: No, I suppose not to you youngsters. It's brand new, I suppose. When youth calls youth, you know what happens.
1: Sure, I always get the wrong number.
2: I don't know about this. To me, it looks like plain robbery.
1: Robbery? Oh, good heavens. You don't honestly believe that I'd steal.
2: There's enough evidence to make a court believe it. You could go up for 2 years.
1: 2 years? Oh, my goodness.
4: Oh, come now, Mr. Finn. Don't you recognize romance when you see it?
3: Romance?
4: Why, of course. These are simply two employees who wanted to be alone. So naturally...
3: Employees? But we're not...
1: Never mind, never mind. You're so understanding, Mr. Jenkins.
4: Oh, now, that's all right. It's all right. I was young once myself. Now, why don't you two kids get back to your work?
1: Kids? Yes, sir, we kids will go right back.
2: I'm not so sure they're employees, Mr. Jenkins. I'd like to check this with my partner, Bill Hattie.
4: Very well, Mr. Finn.
1: Oh, think of that, Finn and Hattie. This is a fine kettle of fish. Come on, Mr. Malone, we'll get back on the job. Come on.
3: About clerking in a store.
1: I only said that to get away from that detective. We're going to find Mr. Drake.
3: No, only we didn't get away from the detective. He's standing over there watching us.
1: Oh, gosh, he is.
5: Young lady, will you please wait on me?
1: Why, certainly, madam.
5: I am looking for a suitable Christmas present for my uncle.
1: Something like a nice necktie?
5: No, a tie wouldn't do him any good. He has a beard.
1: Uh-huh. Well, how about a fancy vest?
5: No, he has a very long beard.
1: Oh, yes. Well, how about a pair of bedroom slippers?
5: No, I don't think that would do either. Well, thank you.
1: You're welcome.
3: Miss Greenwood, he's still watching us.
5: Oh, just a second, young lady. I've been reading about that new fabric made out of milk.
1: Made out of milk?
5: Yes. It's the latest thing in dresses. Certainly an up-to-date store like this should have one.
1: Oh, yes, we had some, but they all curdled.
5: You haven't anything in milk fabric dresses at all?
1: No, madam, nothing but men's sportswear. Jerseys and pasteurized pants.
5: Thank you again. Good evening.
1: Good evening.
3: Greenwood's still watching.
5: Oh, young lady, while I'm here, I'd like to look at some hats. Have you something that would suit me?
1: Well, now, let me see, madam. You have a great deal of embonpoint. What you need is a stout size, a plump hat.
5: A plump hat?
1: Yes.
5: Something like that green one?
1: Oh, that isn't green. That's our very latest shade, mildew.
5: Well, I don't believe I care for it.
1: Well, of course, if you'd like something a little daring, here is our B-29 model.
5: B-29?
1: Yes, it makes you look as if you're going to hop off any minute. Now, just try it on. No, no, no, no. The two eagles go in front.
3: No, no, I don't care for the eagles.
1: Well, we could give you the same hat with homing pigeons, and then if you left it anywhere, it would fly home.
3: Well, it might be all right, but it doesn't go with my hair.
1: Well, if you like the hat, madam, don't let your hair stand in the way. You can let that go back to its natural color.
3: I beg your pardon. This is the natural color. Now, if you'll stand aside from the mirror, I'll put this hat on.
1: Oh, no, madam, not that one. Oh, that isn't for you at all. Oh, on you, that is atrocious. It's simply terrible.
3: Young woman, this is my own hat. I'm going to report to manager.
2: Both of you. What seems to be the trouble now?
3: Do you permit your customers to be insulted by clerks?
6: I'm going to tell the truth. I'm not a clerk.
1: And I'm not either.
6: No, we came here to see Mr. Drake about the manuscript of my novel. Why, Miss Greenwood, I've lost it.
2: Okay, that does it. That does it. With the evidence I've got against you, you're going to jail for 2 long years.
1: Oh, then I can send out my laundry.
2: Your laundry?
1: Yes, if I send it out now, we'll both get back at the same time.
0: Charlotte, it looks as if things are getting worse and worse for you and Mr. Malone.
1: Oh, Wendell, it's just all a game of let's pretend.
0: Say, you know, that comes pretty close to the name of your song for today.
1: Pretend? Oh, that's right at that.
0: See, friend, Charlotte's going to sing, I'm making...

0: send with a card, chances are you take special pains to find the card you'll be proud to send. Well, there's one easy way to be sure that your card is the very finest. Just look on the back for the identifying words, a Hallmark card. Like the word sterling on silver, the words a Hallmark card on the back of the card you send are your assurance of quality. Quality well known to discriminating people for more than 30 years. So when you're looking for a card to say just what you want to say in the way you want to say it, a card to let your friends know you cared enough to send the very best, look for that Hallmark imprint on the back. Yes, don't forget, a Hallmark card will best express your perfect taste, your thoughtfulness. Now to resume our story. After being suspected of breaking into a store and posing as clerk to get out of the predicament, Charlotte and young Mr. Malone only landed another one. We find them now in an anteroom adjoining the police court.
1: Cheer up, Mr. Malone. I phoned Mr. Anderson, and he was straightening everything all out.
2: Gee, what will my wife think? I come to town to do something about my novel, and what happens? We lose the manuscript, and I land in jail. I'll live my life under a dark cloud.
1: Now, please, Mr. Malone, remember, everywhere some rain is due to fall. Except in California, there it's just you.
3: Charlotte!
1: Oh, hello, Mr. Anderson. Oh, you're right on time.
3: Charlotte, this is terrible. Why, do you know you're accused of a jewel theft?
2: Jewel theft?
3: This court will give you a stiff sentence.
1: Yes, if they do, I'll go right upstairs.
3: Go upstairs for what?
1: To appeal to a higher court.
2: Anderson, are they really going to send us up?
3: Well, I don't know, son, but I can help you if anybody can. I'm a big man. So we'll go in and see Judge Holbrook. Come on.
2: Everything settled?
3: Oh, yes. Here they are, Your Honor. I've had a talk with them, and this seems to be just a little mixer. Yeah, they certainly aren't the kind of people who steal jewels.
1: No, I'm pretty sure that's a tell. Oh, well, that's fine, Judge. Then we're free.
2: Just a minute.
1: It's a little formality to go through, that's all. Robert Malone, you plead guilty or not guilty?
2: Not guilty.
1: Eh?
2: I plead not guilty.
1: I pay you the word. And, you, Miss Brainworth, guilty or not guilty?
4: Well, now, Judge, that seems to me a very personal question.
3: No, Charlotte. Are you guilty or not guilty?
1: And now, just a second, Mr. Anderson. I'm the one who's occupying this bench.
4: You know, Judge, I used to have a cousin who occupied the bench. He was on the bench for years.
3: Charlotte.
4: Yes, he was a substitute on the Brooklyn Dodgers.
3: Charlotte!
1: Yeah, will you keep quiet, please?
3: Oh, yes, Your Honor.
1: I never heard you... let me see. Where was we? You were saying, young lady.
4: Oh, it's all very simple, Your Honor. You know, we went over to the department store to see about the red elephant.
2: Not a real elephant. That's a ruby.
3: You see, Your Honor.
2: Stolen.
1: Wait a second here.
2: You stole a jewel?
3: No. That's simply a part of his story. He's trying to sell it.
1: It's against the law to sell stolen jewels. Where did this jewel come from?
2: It's from South America on the Amazon.
1: Yes?
2: You see, it was stolen from an explorer from the pocket of his pajamas.
3: Your Honor, sir. I
1: honor it.
3: Who? Oh, who? Shot.
1: Young man, did you say his grandma's?
3: Not grandma's, pajamas. He had his pajamas on.
2: I said on the Amazon.
4: Yes, on the Amazon, he had his grandma's pajamas on.
1: And this young man stole the jewel from his grandma's pajamas.
3: No! Your Honor!
1: Stop that hollering. Stop it.
2: Stop it.
1: Make out a word of what she's trying to say. Keep
2: but
1: up, girl.
2: Your Honor, he didn't have the pajamas on at all. They were in the closet. And anyhow, that hasn't anything to do with it.
3: Of course it has.
1: Hasn't, eh? Man stooped the
3: thick in
1: pocket.
3: He didn't stoop.
4: No, he didn't have to. The pajamas were hanging on a nail.
1: Oh, I see the point.
4: Young man,
1: look here just a minute. This is terrible.
4: But it gets better in the next chapter.
3: Your Honor!
1: Will you stop confusing the issue? What did you say, young lady?
4: I said that it gets better as you go along, and that's where the shooting starts.
1: Shooting? There was shooting?
4: Oh, you're darn shooting there was shooting.
1: Oh?
4: Oh, the explorer drew out his pistol and fired.
1: Yes.
4: But luckily, the bullet went right through the pajama jacket.
1: Luckily? What do you mean, luckily?
4: Well, Judge, if you think what would happen if he was wearing his pajamas.
3: Now, this is sheer nonsense.
1: Oh, quiet.
4: If he had what? If he had his pajamas.
3: Oh, now, don't
5: don't start that again.
2: Your Honor, this is only a story if you'll just let me explain.
5: Eh?
2: I say if you'll only...
5: What are you trying to do?
2: I'm trying to plead for clemency.
4: Well, let clemency plead for himself.
5: Joel and Jewel shooting. I'm going to lock all of you up, including clemency.
6: Oh, good evening, Judge.
2: Hey.
6: Oh, here you are, Mr. Anderson.
5: Well, Dre.
6: Yes, I phoned your office and they told me that
4: Why, Mr. Dre.
6: Well, Miss Greenwood.
4: Mr. Malone, this is Mr. Drake of the Bon Ton store. This is the man we've been looking for.
5: Mr. Drake, this pair are experienced criminals.
6: They're not experienced.
5: Eh? I mean...
6: I don't know what you're all talking about, but one of the clerks at the store found this envelope from the post dispatch.
2: That's my manuscript. The manuscript of my novel, The Red Elephant.
4: You see, Mr. Malone, I knew it would turn out all right.
6: Your manuscript? Hey, this is a swell story. I'm certain I could interest a publisher in it.
5: Just a minute. What about the jewel theft?
6: Oh, simply a mistake. Nothing to it.
5: Oh, darn it. Wasting my time. Contract. What?
4: Why don't somebody tell me these things?
5: Face it, miss. Come on.
6: Well, you see, Judge, Mr. Jenkins says the whole thing was just a romance.
5: Yes, I knew the moment I saw you, young lady, that you'd know all the answers.
4: Oh, sure, I know all the answers, Your Honor. The trouble is nobody ever asked me the questions.
5: What are you doing Wednesday?
4: Maybe we can get together.
3: Yeah, now, look, come on. You can be thankful that I had enough influence to get you out of this scrape. Come on, now, let's get away from this old coup.
5: Yes, the second, Anderson. You're guilty of contempt.
3: Well, thank you, Your Honor, for contempt. Me?
5: Yes. And unless this pay shows some profit, that'll be 10 days or $10.
4: Oh, Mr. Anderson, take the $10. You certainly earned it.
5: No, I...
0: Greenwood will be back in just a moment. Meanwhile, I want to remind you again, the next time you buy a card for any occasion, look on the back for the identifying words, a Hallmark card. H-A-L-L-M-A-R-K. A Hallmark card. Those three words are your assurance of finest quality. They tell your friend you cared enough to send the very best. Yes, a Hallmark card will best express your perfect taste, your thoughtfulness. And now, Charlotte Greenwood.
4: Friends, with part of today's story taking place in a store, it set me to thinking. Nowadays, with rationing and the shortages and the crowds, shopping is sometimes difficult. Yet, while you and I are in the store for only a few minutes, the people who wait on us are there facing those same conditions all day. And 9 times out of 10, you'll find them polite and helpful and smiling. I'd like to pay a little tribute to those people and drop the suggestion that it might help a lot if we remembered to smile, too. And now, until next Sunday, at the very same time, this is Charlotte Greenwood saying...

0: our Charlotte Greenwood show, with music by Charles Hathaway, his orchestra, the whole lot more, came to you from Hollywood. This is Wendell Niles speaking. This is the Blue Network.
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2: Once upon a time there was an engineer.
3: Choo-choo Charlie was his name, we hear.
2: He had an engine and he sure had fun. He used good and plenty candy to make his train run.

0: We had a party last night. It's one of the places in the worst shape. You know how it is. You leave things overnight, takes twice as long to put them right. A bit like forgetting to watch your weight. 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
2: Gangbusters! Gangbusters, presented in cooperation with police and federal law enforcement departments throughout the United States. The only national program that brings you authentic police case histories.

0: Valentine, who has just resigned as commissioner of the largest police department in the world, takes over for Gangbusters to interview by proxy Chief of Police Hans Halverson of Ray, North Dakota. Commissioner Valentine.
1: Now, Chief Halverson, the official police reports show that John K. Giles was an exceptionally cunning criminal.
2: And deadly, Commissioner Valentine.
1: So you're going to start tonight's case back at Leech Lake in Minnesota?
2: Yes. There was a tall, wealthy sportsman, a Mr. George William Stubblefield. He had one of the fashionable cottages with a Mr. Barton, and they were there for some bass fishing. Now, in that same section was reported to be the super criminal John K. Giles, like lightning with a gun. At 10:30 in the evening of September 2nd, Mr. Stubblefield and Mr. Barton were in their cabin, alone, looking over their bass fishing equipment.
3: I think I'll try my double spinner with a bucktail streamer tomorrow, Mr. Stubblefield.
4: Yeah? Well, let me see it.
3: The water's pretty warm in the lake, and I think the bass are down pretty deep. It's here somewhere.
5: Get those hands up. Both of you. Get those hands up or I'll shoot.
4: Well, we have company.
5: I know you're both rich, and you're alone out here in this cabin.
3: I guess he means it too, Mr. Stubblefield.
4: Young man? Don't you realize that crime doesn't pay?
5: I don't want any sermons. I want cash.
4: Well, it so happens we have our hands in the air. Very little money grows on ceilings.
5: All right. You first.
4: Me?
5: Yeah, you.
4: The name is Stubblefield.
5: All right. Lower your right hand and pick out everything there is in your pocket and drop it on the floor.
4: It'll get all dirty.
5: Do as I told you.
4: All right. All right. But I only have $100 or $200 in my pocket. There's some. And here's some more.
6: I wouldn't try to pick that gun up.
5: Don't you anymore. Hey, don't. Look. My hand.
4: I told you, young man, crime doesn't pay.
6: The easiest thing to do, Stubb, would be to put a bullet through the back of his head and drop him into the lake.
5: Hey, no. You can't do that. Hey, let me go, will you?
3: Say, you don't suppose he's that famous gunman they say might be around this section? That John K. Giles?
4: Oh, I doubt it.
5: No. Hey, no. I'm not Giles. I just pull little stuff.
4: All right. I'm going to count to three. If you're still around. One. Two.
3: Streak of lightning, huh?
4: That's the best show I've had in weeks.
3: If he only knew he tried to hold up the famous John K. Giles himself.
4: Yeah, he ought to be wrapped in swaddling clothes. You know, Barton, the feel of this gun in my hands, well...
3: Bank job?
4: Yeah. The one I've been planning, the bank at Ray, North Dakota.
3: But what's the matter with what we're doing now? Two wealthy fishermen, the bass are biting good. You've got three rich dames here crazy about you.
4: There's plenty of women and plenty of bass other places. Start packing up, Barton. This little gun, and you and me, are going to pay a visit to Ray, North Dakota.
3: Yeah, I didn't figure this Ray, North Dakota would be such a busy place, Charles.
4: You ready? We'll take a little walk into the bank.
3: Okay.
4: Wait a minute. Don't turn around. Somebody's walking up and back here.
3: Who is it?
4: Johnson, the chief of police. I checked on the police early this morning, and I'm sure.
7: I saw you two men standing here. I was wondering if you wanted anything special.
4: Well, that's nice of you. We're strangers in town.
7: Well, what's on your mind?
4: Well, we heard there was some good bass fishing around. If we could find a place to stay.
7: Well, there are a couple of good hotels.
4: My name is Stubblefield. This is Mr. Barton.
7: Howdy. I happen to be the chief here, Chief Johnson. There's a good hotel right down the street.
4: Where?
7: Well, you go down there to the 3rd Street, and then you take a...
4: He knew who we were all the time.
6: He's not dead.
4: Now, come on. Beat it to the car. Instead of this bank, I know a couple of other jobs we can pull. Then we'll separate until the heat's off. Hop in.
7: Charlie, haven't you got any nerves at all, Charles?
4: Not at a time like this.
6: Well, after we separate, what then?
4: We'll meet again in Nevada. At Reno.

0: you, Giles?
1: Who's calling?
0: It's me, Barton. I'm downstairs.
1: Well, welcome to Reno. I missed you, Barton. Come on up.
0: I'll be right there.
1: Hello?
2: Don't you ever stay in your room?
1: Oh, hello, Mrs. Lawson.
2: I told you to call me Betty. I'm giving a cocktail party this afternoon. You've got to come.
1: Well, I'd love to, but I'm playing golf with Mrs. Wood.
2: Oh, that's a shame. It's getting so the divorcees around here won't go to a cocktail party if you aren't going to be there.
1: Well, that's very flattering, but I'll tell you what. I'll see you at the roulette table tonight.
2: You will. Will you drive me home afterwards?
3: Hey, what a swanky joint.
2: Oh, somebody just come in?
1: My butler.
2: Oh, you lucky thing to have a butler.
3: Well, now I'm one of them things.
1: I'll remember. Tonight at the roulette table. Bye, my dear.
2: I'll be there. Don't you dare forget.
1: I won't. Goodbye.
3: So now I'm your butler, huh?
1: Oh, sit down, Barton. Yeah, things have been pretty rosy since I saw you last.
3: Really? What have you got lined up?
1: About 10 divorcees for a relaxation. And a gambling casino for us to take over.
3: Say, how about a little thirst quencher, huh?
1: Champagne?
3: Oh, no. It gives me a head the next day unless I drink a lot of milk before I go to bed. And milk's making me fat. A slug of rye.
1: I got a whole closet full. I just got in the room myself as you called.
4: Put your hands up, Giles. You too, Barton.
1: Well, police popping out of liquor closets? Police popping out of bathrooms? Any more under the bed?
4: Put the cuffs on both of them.
3: Giles, I don't know whether it's a nice reception I get, Giles.
1: Don't worry, Barton. We'll get a little rest for a few days. And we'll break out of whatever they put us into.
4: Pretty cocky, aren't you, Giles?
1: As cocky as you cops are lucky.
4: No, it wasn't luck, Giles. After you killed Chief Johnson and Ray, North Dakota, you robbed the First National Bank of Genoa. Then you hired a private plane to bring you from Salt Lake City here to Reno.
1: Well, where do we go from here?
4: You're going back to Iowa. You've escaped from every prison you ever put into, Giles. But you ever hear of the specially built Pottawatomie prison?
1: Hey, that's quite a name, isn't it? The Oh, never mind. I'll be out of it before I can pronounce it.
5: And so, Commissioner Valentine, cop killer and escape artist John K. Giles was headed for prison. But we've just started our case.
6: Well, Chief Halverson, we certainly want to hear what happened next.
7: Now, back to tonight's gangbusters case of John K. Giles and Commissioner Louis J. Valentine.
6: Now, Chief Halverson, cop killer John K. Giles was headed for prison.
5: And Commissioner Valentine, Pottawatomie Prison in Iowa was the last word in prison. Giles and Barton were being ushered through the prison corridor.
4: Now, this will be your cell, Giles, and Barton.
1: Quite an iron box, this, isn't it?
4: You're quite an escape artist, Giles. That's why a special cell like this was built for guys like you. You see, it's built on a turntable made of steel. There's only one door to it. The floor is steel. Well, in fact, you might try it out with a hacksaw blade.
1: I would, if we had one.
4: Use the one you have hidden in the heel of your shoe.
1: Oh.
3: Well, I guess they've got us this time, Giles.
1: All right. Seeing you know I've got a hacksaw blade, I'll try it just for fun.
4: When you go through a door and have metal on you, it signals. Doesn't bite in, does it, Giles?
1: Quite amusing.
4: Another thing, Giles. All we allow you is bunk blankets, overalls, and as living implements, toothbrushes, paper cups and plates, and wooden spoons.
1: Oh, that's perfectly all right. That's enough for me to escape with.
3: Oh, cut it out, will you, Giles?
4: Now, if you two will step into your cell. What do you think of it, Giles?
1: Well, personally, but of course it's just my own opinion, I think it stinks.
0: I can't
8: rather rip up this blanket and string myself up.
9: If that's what you want.
8: This is the head.
9: If I'm going to do any killing, it'll be the guard. But not me.
8: Well, okay, but if we kill the guard, how can we get out?
9: That's what I'm trying to figure out.
8: Maybe we could kill the guard and use it close.
10: Joe, set up that speaker and take it on the earphones while I take this call. Hello?
11: How long before you come home, Walter?
10: Well, I probably won't even be home tonight, dear.
11: Oh, why not?
10: Well, I'm in a little room in the basement under the special cell. We're determined that Giles isn't going to escape.
11: But Giles is in the escape-proof cell. He couldn't escape out of that cell.
10: Well, this Giles is superhuman. We're not taking any chances. We've got a microphone hidden in the wall. And one of us stays down here by the speaker every second.
11: Are they still plotting to escape?
10: Giles can think up two new ways every 10 minutes. We let them go ahead and then stop them just about as they start something.
11: Walter.
10: Hmm?
11: The baby's got a new tooth.
10: No kidding.
11: That's what I wanted to tell you.
10: Oh, that's swell. I'll call you back, darling. I've got to listen into Giles and Barton. All right, Joe. Switch it back.
8: Killing the guard is out.
9: Maybe somehow we can get into a fight. Be badly hurt. Even then, I don't think they'd let us out of this cell.
8: I'm going to turn it, Charles. I'm all in. My brain won't work.
9: As if my brain starts to work the best.
8: I don't want to stay cooped up in this cell the rest of my life.
9: All right, go to sleep. Let me do the thinking.
8: I wish I'd been a Sunday school teacher or something.
12: What's the matter, Barton? Think you're dreaming? Huh?
3: You all finished?
12: Sure.
3: Say, you done stir crazy, Charles?
12: What? What's the matter?
3: You thought I was asleep, but I've been watching you for an hour, putting water through that little hole in the wall.
12: No savvy?
3: What's the gag?
12: The cops have got a microphone in the wall.
3: What?
12: They've been listening for days to every word we've said.
3: How do you know?
12: I sounded the wall.
3: Well, why didn't you tell me? I wouldn't have said some of the things I did.
12: I wanted you to talk just like you didn't know. You were making up all those crackpot ideas to escape. It kept them busy, their minds occupied. Well, I was doing some special thinking to myself.
3: Yeah, but why the water? Can't they hear us now?
12: Water short circuits wires, Barton. That's what I've been pouring it through this little hole in the wall for. They'll think just something has gone wrong with the amplifier. Well, they're sending for a radio repairman. We'll do our real planning.
3: Have you thought of something?
12: We're going to start out of here in about 2 minutes.
3: Oh, listen, you wouldn't kid me. You wouldn't kid me about
12: Look,
3: that.
12: We didn't have anything to work with. But I made something. I chewed up part of a paper plate till it was a pulp.
3: Yeah?
12: Then I chewed up a few cigarette papers. And using that as a plastic, I pushed it into the cell lock here. And I got an impression of the lock.
3: Holy smokes, but what good will that do?
12: Then I used both of our toothbrushes. By rubbing them on the sharp corners of the cell, I shaped them with the right notches and curves. And those brush handles will unlock the lock.
3: Oh, you're crazy, Charles. It wouldn't be possible.
12: Then you stay here. I'm leaving. Just outside in the garage is a blue police car. The door of the garage is steel. But if the car hits it hard enough, I think it'll give.
3: I don't know whether I'm awake or dreaming.
12: Here. Here's the toothbrush handle. Let's get started.
3: If you can open that big cell lock with that rig... Oh, it can't be done, Charles. Wait.
12: It's open.
3: Holy smokes, I'm safe.
12: Come on. Hurry.
13: Robbed home in Bedford on Missouri line and now have plenty of money and are armed.

0: Pardon me, buddy. Hmm? Got a match?
1: What?
0: I'm all out of matches.
1: Oh, yeah. I've got one here somewhere, I think.
0: Good. I just saw you come out of the movies. How'd you like it?
1: Oh, not bad. You haven't got a bad little town here.
0: Mr. Concord, New Hampshire don't take second place to any town. You know, there's a lot of excitement in town today.
1: Yeah, why?
0: That criminal Giles, you know, in the papers.
1: Yeah?
0: They found the car he'd been driving in town in a parking lot last night. They sent him to the town.
1: Yeah, okay, Bud.
0: Don't move a muscle, Giles. There are four off.

0: Today?
1: Yeah, why?
0: That criminal Giles, you know, in the papers.
1: Yeah?
0: They found the car he'd been driving in town in a parking lot last night. They sent him to get him out.
1: Yeah, okay, Barton.
0: Don't move a muscle, Giles. There are four officers who've come up behind you with submachine guns. They'll cut you in two.
1: So that was the store, huh? And I fell for it.
0: Yeah. And we have your pal Cook, too. Remember, boys, this guy killed one chief of police without giving him a chance.
2: Welcome to Alcatraz. Giles, step out.
3: You have a nice sea breeze out here, Dodd.
2: Well, Giles, you're supposed to be an escape artist. But never since Alcatraz was built has a man successfully escaped.
3: Not yet, huh?
2: Not yet. It's 2 miles to the coast of California. The tide's on 8 miles an hour and can't be swum. The prisoners are not allowed to talk to each other. The prisoners are counted every 30 minutes.
3: Oh, you guys here can count, huh?
2: You're assigned to the laundry, pressing clothes. You're doing the laundry for the Army now. And besides, Giles, a cop killer isn't very welcome at Alcatraz. All right, men. Start marching to your assigned places.
1: They'll stick me in the laundry with this steam pressure. Let me talk to anybody.
4: Eh?
1: They made a mistake by letting me help load the wash into the Army boat with the docks. The guy could get a GI outfit. Pants, shirt, belt, and socks. He might slip on board the boat when it's leaving. Yeah. But you can't steal an outfit all at once. You gotta be patient. A year, maybe. Yeah, one thing at a time. Hide in under the dock. And everything must fit me exactly. Or I'd be noticed when I go on board. Yeah.
5: Cast
3: them off.
5: You got all aboard,
3: your
5: boy?
3: That's all aboard, Sergeant.
5: Fine. I'm going aboard, then.
3: Cast off, boy! Now, they're sailing right off, huh?
6: As soon as we get the gangway up, Sergeant.
3: That's the stuff. Every trip, the sooner we can get away from this Alcatraz dock, the better I like it.
6: Sergeant? Cold?
3: No, I just thought I'd sit down here behind the lifeboat, take a little rest.
6: That's quite a sight, isn't it? Alcatraz fading in the distance.
3: Yeah. I hate that dump. Some of those guys in there are pretty tough babies, huh?
6: Yeah. I guess a fellow in there has a pretty helpless feeling. See nobody ever escape.
3: Yeah. Not like sitting out here with the wind and the sea. Yeah, this is great.
7: Orders have just come through. There's some trouble.
6: Yeah?
7: I just came from the radio house. They just made their 30-minute count at Alcatraz, and one of them cons is missing.
6: Holy smokes.
7: A fellow by the name of Giles. He's a cop killer.
3: Hey, wait a minute. You mean radio says one of them Alcatraz guys is on our ship?
7: Yeah, a fairly tall guy. Good looking. They're going to start a search.
3: Oh, look, guys. If there's a killer like that on the ship, what'll they do?
7: They're swinging now, see? We're starting to head back to the rock. We're
3: heading back to the rock?
7: Yeah. What's the matter, you seasick?
3: Yeah, I guess I'll go over to the rail.
7: What's the matter with him?
6: Hey, notice how he acted? I don't think he's seasick.
7: Hey, I'll bet you... I don't recognize him. I'll bet you
6: he's starting to climb the rail.

0: That's Giles. Sure, he's going to commit suicide. Come on, let's rush him.
1: Well, Giles.
2: Okay. Okay, you got me. I'm through. I'm washed up.
1: Yeah, washed up.
2: For keeps. I'll go back to the rock and die there.
3: Giles attempted that escape less than 2 months ago, Commissioner Valentine. July 31st.
4: And I understand, Chief Halverson, that his failure broke him. He's no longer the escape artist, but a broken wreck of a man.
3: Yes, Commissioner. John K. Giles has no more spirit left. You might call him a walking dead man behind those massive walls of Alcatraz.
4: Well, Chief Halverson, this has been a terrific case and just proves again that crime cannot pay.
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12: Will you have a polo, dear Liza, dear Liza? Will you have a polo, dear Liza, polo?
13: How very kind of you, dear Henry. I most certainly will. I'll have 3 or 4 or maybe more.
12: But you take me old tube.
13: Because they happen to be my tube of polo, dear Henry. Have one. Mm.
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0: This week we present a radio drama of stark realism. I'm looking forward to my acting assignment for two reasons. In the first place, I feel that the story justifies its use because of its significance as well as its intense human drama. And secondly, because once again I've been successful in obtaining my favorite leading lady, one of radio's finest actresses, Miss Loreen Tuttle.
1: Thank you, Les. I, too, am waiting anxiously for the curtain to rise so I can play opposite one of my favorite leading men.
0: Thank you, Miss Tuttle. And now, here is our announcer.

0: I don't want no drunks hanging around my place.
1: You take your hands off me. I paid my money. My dough's as good as anybody.
0: Not around here it ain't. Now, don't try and come back in.
2: Let him alone, Gus. He ain't doing any harm.
0: Well, it all depends on what you call harm. He's ruining my business. I won't have drunks.
2: He's a good kid, Gus. I know him. He works down at the plant.
0: Well, I won't have him.
2: All right, so you won't. But don't hit him again, or I'll hit you. I'll take care of him. Now get away from him. Sure, I know drunks. Why shouldn't I? It takes one to know one. When I was 23, I was foreman of my department at the plant. I had a wife, two kids, a house, and nearly $1,000 in the bank. I was the fair-haired boy at work, a member of the old-timers club on the bowling team, and a regular fellow to the bosses and to the guys I worked with. I took a drink once in a while just to be sociable, but I always thought I could either take it or leave it alone. I was hardly aware of how I'd changed until the evening of our 13th anniversary. Ruth and mine.
3: Happy anniversary to you. Happy anniversary to you. Happy anniversary, dear Frank. Where's that keyhole?
4: Never mind your key, Frank. The door's open.
3: Where are the kids?
4: They've gone out to play.
3: Before dinner?
4: They've had their dinner, Frank. Ours is on the table. I waited to eat with you.
3: Yeah, thanks. Still don't see why the kids couldn't have waited, though. On our anniversary, too.
4: Oh, don't make a mountain out of a molehill, Frank. You know kids. They meet their friends at one of those Coke places that have a jukebox.
3: Why don't they have their friends here like they used to? I know. You don't have to say it. They're ashamed of me.
4: Sit down and eat, Frank. The dinner's getting cold. I served it when I heard you coming up the steps.
3: Those steps and this dump. Not like when we had our own house, huh, Ruth?
4: Oh, Frank, we could have it again if you're just...
3: Yeah, I can quit drinking any time I want to.
4: I know you can. I was talking to the minister.
3: I've never been in a church, Ruth, and I don't need any minister to tell me how to quit drinking. I can quit any time I want to.
4: I see. Well, Frank, I've tried to avoid this, but now I've decided that an anniversary is a good time to take inventory, to settle accounts, to map out the future.
3: Oh, you're right, I guess. It's time I pulled myself together.
4: There isn't any use going on like this year after year. So between now and our next anniversary, you'll have to decide whether you're going to be a husband and a father or a drunk.
3: That's very fair, Ruth. And I've decided. I'm going to straighten up in this year.
4: And I'm going to help you all I can. But I do think there are others who could help more.
3: Now listen, Ruth. For the last time, I don't need any preachers or social workers or anybody else. I'm a man, see? And I've made up my mind to quit drinking. It won't be easy, maybe, but with my mind set on it, I can do it. I can do it with one hand tied behind my back.
2: Yes, I made a fight to overcome my weakness. That was my trouble. I thought it was a weakness I could overcome. Like building up muscle so you can beat the school bully. But alcoholism isn't a weakness. It's a dread disease that gets into your bloodstream, into the marrow of your bones, into the cells of your brain. It requires skilled help and understanding. I and my stupid pride refused the help of my wife and well wishes. At the end of the year...
4: It's for the good of the children, Frank. You know that.
2: I realize that, Ruth. You want to know something funny? I have an idea that living alone without you to lean on is going to be just what I need.
4: And you don't mind the separation?
2: Mind it. The last thing in the world I want. But I know I'll beat this thing alone. But the single fight wasn't any easier. I lost my foreman's job at the plant and was put back on the bench. I stopped eating regular meals and took to drinking even more, running up a big bill at Gus between paydays. And then...
5: This is your last paycheck, Frank. I'm really sorry. You're a good mechanic when your hand's steady. But I can't have a fellow I can't depend on.
2: It's all right, Mr. Smalley, I understand. Besides, a fellow down at Universal Steel was begging me to come down there. Just last week. Better pay, too. Bluffing, of course. No one was looking for me for any job. I began to spend my days as well as nights down at Gus after I got fired. I kept going steadily downhill, but I kept telling myself that I'd straighten out by Christmas. It was the beginning of December already.
3: Another drink, Gus. I said I want another drink. What are you doing, Gus?
0: Hold your horses, hold your horses. You ain't going anywhere. I'm putting up Christmas decorations. You can wait a minute. I ain't even supposed to be open on Sunday mornings.
3: You ain't supposed to be putting up Christmas decorations the first week in December, either. Afraid somebody won't remember to buy your Christmas present?
0: Not me, not me. I already seen the things your wife and kid have got hid in the hall closet.
6: You buying your kids and Mrs. something?
0: Hey, quit playing that radio. You want the cops coming in and finding me here on Sunday?
3: I know what I'm giving my wife for Christmas. Me. I'm going to quit drinking and get a job. I won't have to come in this dump of yours again. Where's that drink?
7: We interrupt the program with a news flash. Word has just been received that Japan has attacked Pearl Harbor. Today, December 7th, 1941, will go down in history. At 7:55 this morning, approximately 135 planes appeared over Hickam Field in the first wave of the most savage...
2: I signed up a couple of days later. In the Army, I'd be forced to toe the line. That's what I needed.
3: So it was this way, Bill. Took the examination and they gave me these stripes. I was an expert machinist back home.
1: Yeah?
3: And you been in long?
1: I joined up right off, too. But I guess I'm slated to be a buck private for a while.
3: Well, you stick with me, Bill. I'll teach you the ropes.
1: Gee, that's swell of you, Sarge. You said you have a family, didn't you?
3: Mm-hmm.
1: I bet they were awful proud when they saw you in uniform with those sergeant stripes and all.
3: Well, I guess they're proud all right, but they haven't seen me in uniform. They shipped me to this dump the day I enlisted.
1: Oh, it's not so bad here. I sort of like the South.
3: Yeah, so do I. Like the Sahara Desert.
1: Come on, Frank, don't drink any more. We're due back at camp.
3: What? Huh?
1: We've only got an hour, Frank.
3: You go ahead, I'll get...
1: We gotta leave now, they'll have your stripes.
3: They won't have anything. I'm an expert machinist. The Army needs me, see? You run along.
1: There's plenty to do without drinking, Frank. I think our training's pretty exciting.
3: You're younger, see? You don't realize that this playing soldier's just a bunch of Boy Scout stuff. I can quit drinking when I have to. It'll be different when I get overseas. Hiya, soldier. Just get in?
2: Yeah, I was on that transport, pulled in last night. You wouldn't happen to know where a guy could get a drink, would you?
6: Got any money?
2: Some. How much do I need?
6: $100.
2: $100? Are you crazy?
6: No. You see, around here, you got to have a contact. Got to know the right guy.
2: Yeah, but why $100?
6: Well, that's what they charge. 3 bottles for $100. We sell 2 for $50 apiece, see? And then we drink the third one for free.
2: That doesn't sound so bad that way.
6: I got the contact. You got the 100?
2: I'll get it.
1: Roll out, soldier. Come on, Frank. Now you gotta get up.
2: No good, Bill.
1: What's no good?
2: We drank all 3 bottles. We gotta get another $100 if we want more liquor. You got some money, Bill?
1: You borrowed my last cent, Frank.
2: Well, maybe you'd like me to leave you alone. Maybe now that you're a sergeant, you don't want to be my pal.
1: I'd lend you the money if I had it, Frank. Not that it would do you any good.
2: What are you talking about? Not that it would do you any good.
1: Keep it under your hat, Frank. We're shipping in a couple of hours, going north. A small island where you won't be able to make a contact. This is it, Frank.
2: Yeah. This is it. Yeah. That was it, all right. Our outfit was moved to a remote island repair shop where we were kept busy day in and day out for almost 2 years. I couldn't find anything to drink anywhere, and gradually the desire for liquor seemed to leave me. I was getting brown as a native, lean and healthy-looking.
1: Hold that post, Frank.
2: What are you going to do, take a picture?
1: Yeah, that's right. Wait till Ruth and your kids get a load of this one.
2: Wait, till I get a shirt.
1: I got it. You look swell just the way you are. Big, handsome soldier.
2: Yeah, I do look like a soldier, even if there aren't any Japs around here. Sarge.
1: Sarge yourself, Frank. Those stripes sure look good on you. You got them the hard way this time. But don't kid yourself about the Japs. There are plenty of them up in those hills. Frank, doesn't seem all be quiet to you tonight?
2: Naturally, it's quiet. They transferred all our infantry to Baca City.
1: Yeah, they should have left some here. What would we do if the Japs took a notion to come down?
2: Quit worrying. We got 3 more jobs to get out tonight here. Start that lathe going, son.
1: Still sounds too quiet to me. Frank, do you see something moving out there? Over by the rocks?
2: Yeah. Bill. Turn that lathe on. Pretend like you don't see anything. The machine gun on the end of the bench. It's repaired, isn't it?
1: Yeah.
2: Okay. Hand me that gun, Bill. Just want to check and see if the loading chamber's all right.

0: Oh, it's so good to have you home again, Frank. You look wonderful. I guess all women, including me, sort of go for a uniform.
1: Well, I don't. I'm going to get out of this monkey suit. Those old gray slacks still around?
0: Now you're staying in your uniform. For tonight, anyway. The other boys will have theirs on.
1: No, I don't think I'll go, Ruth. Too nice here at home.
0: You're going to be a regular old stick in the mud, Frank Davis. Well, I won't let you. Now, you're going to meet the fellows downtown like you planned. This will be your last chance to say goodbye to your pal, dear.
1: 5 years from tonight, we'll meet in the same spot. A deal?
2: You bet it's a deal, as far as I'm concerned. I'll get back out here by hook or crook.
1: Let's have a drink on it, huh?
2: Well, thank you, thank you. Well, I don't know how to say it, Frank, but I think you'd be better off not having a drink.
1: Oh, it's silly. I got over all that. Fella isn't even sure he's cured unless he takes a drink once in a while.
2: Okay, then. Bottoms up.
1: Bottoms up. Didn't know whether you'd still be around here anymore, Gus.
3: Yeah, the town hall of me is still here. Well, the first drink's on me, Frank.
1: Okay, but the second one's on me.
3: Hey, you're not getting back in the rut, are you, Frank?
1: Not me. I've mastered controlled drinking.
3: In early today, ain't you, Frank? Thought you had control.
1: I got control, all right. Give me a drink in a hurry.
3: Frank, that muster and out pay ain't gonna last you long at this rate. You better go in and have a talk with Smalley.
1: Smalley will give me my job back. He better not try anything funny with me. I know my rights. I'll tell him a thing or two.
4: I'll say it once more. I'll try and get it straight. I'm not forced to give you your job back. You weren't working for me when you enlisted. You'd been fired. But I'll still put you on. You can start any time you want.
1: Yeah, on a bench. Well, I can hold a foreman's job here as well as I did in the Army.
4: I'll not make you a foreman as long as you're drinking, Frank. It's because you were in the Army that I'm willing to give you any job at all.
1: Yeah, you're a great patriot. You made a fortune while I was sweating it out on a stinking island. Now you're going to be a big shot and give me a job out of charity, huh? Well, I don't need your charity. I can do without your job. I'll make out all right, you cheap profiteer.
5: After I left Smalley, I went back to Gus. I kept drinking that night until I passed out. I found out later that Gus had a couple of fellas help carry me to a cheap hotel room a few doors away. I must have slept for a few hours, and then I awoke to the unfamiliar gray of the room's dirty walls.
1: Where's the phone? Need a drink. Rotten hotel, no service. Gotta have a drink. Go downstairs and get a bottle. Stinking hotel, cheap hotel. Good enough for a drunk like me. Nothing but a lush. Not give you a foreman's job as long as you're drinking, Frank. Well, I'm still drinking, still drinking. Need a drink. This'll be your last chance to say goodbye to your pal, Bill. Last chance to say goodbye to anyone. Good old Bill. Good old Ruth. Poor Ruth. Married to a drunk. Well, she'll be better off without a husband.
3: This is where I left him. I don't know whether he's still here.
0: Thanks, Gus. We'll manage now. Yes, that's him.
2: It looks like he's had quite a celebration.
0: Yes, he was celebrating our anniversary alone. It seems as though our anniversary is a real milestone. Stirring Otto.
2: If you don't mind, Mrs. Davis, I think it would be better if you waited outside. Or better yet, go on home. I'll call you.
0: All right. I'll be waiting for your call. Thank you.
4: Hello.
1: You can pump my stomach or do anything you want, but you're not going to save me. I want to die, see? Your doctors can't save a patient unless he wants to live. I've read it someplace.
4: You're going to live, Frank. You can't get away that easily.
1: I took enough stuff to be dead by now.
4: And enough whiskey to counteract its effect.
1: Even if you pulled me through, I'd do it again. I want to die, Doc.
4: I'm not a doctor, Frank, but I know that you're a very sick man. Now turn over and face me. There, that's better. Now open your eyes and look at me. You'd better get used to this face, because you're going to be seeing a lot of me, Frank Davis.
1: Oh, why do you keep pestering me? What's this all about? Who are you?
4: It's another guy with the same disease you've got.
1: Disease?
4: Alcoholism. Takes more lives than diabetes. But unlike diabetes, it has no magical insulin.
1: You still sound like a doctor.
4: No, just a patient who recovered a little. Do you think you can recover alone?
1: No, and I don't care. That's why I...
4: You see, you've already accomplished something. You've admitted that you're powerless to overcome alcoholism by yourself. That's the first step.
1: The first step of what? What is this?
4: Oh, just a little program that was worked out to help guys like me. I was a lot worse than you.
1: Worse? And you got better, huh? How many steps are there?
4: 12.
1: And I've completed one already. Doesn't sound too tough.
4: Won't be exactly easy, but we've proven that it can be done.
1: What's the next step?
4: To believe that a power greater than yourself can restore you to sanity.
1: Religion?
4: Fellow doesn't have to be religious, but he does have to admit that he needs help from a power greater than himself.
1: I need help from a power greater than myself, but all sounds too difficult, too confusing.
4: Well, maybe I've tried to go too fast. We've got to get you out of this place, Frank.
1: You mean I can go home?
4: Not yet. You have to earn the right to that home of yours, Frank. But we are going to take you out of this dump.
1: Where to? Sanitarium? I won't go.
4: But it's just for a few days, Frank. Not for a cure. Just for a 3-day drying out process. After that, on with the program.
1: Yeah. Then, on with the program.
5: I was left completely alone in the sanitarium for 24 hours. And then Mr. X, as he called himself, and some of his friends came and talked to me. They talked about what they had gone through. From the way they talked, I knew they weren't just handing me a line. I wasn't completely sold on this program idea, but it was a cinch I didn't have much to lose.
4: Okay, Frank, we'll worry about the past later. For now, we're just going to worry about the present 24 hours.
5: Well, I got through today, all right. What's the next step?
4: To make a searching and fearless moral inventory of yourself.
5: Oh, I guess I've done that many a time.
4: This time it's going to be different, Frank. You're going to look in a mirror and really hate yourself. You're going to be honest until it hurts. You're going to pin yourself down.
5: Okay.
4: Okay, Frank, now start on the list. You won't be able to get anywhere with this deal unless you get it all down.
5: Well, I guess Ruth and the kids come first.
4: Sticking to the program as well as you have these past few months should go a long way there.
5: And pay Gus what I owe him. Settle up with that fellow I took a swing at out at the plant. That's right. I gotta square myself with Small.
6: Well, Frank, you look wonderful. How many items have you got checked off your list?
5: Good many of them, Mr. Smalley. My bill with Gus is cleared up. I've made a down payment on a new house. Well, not new exactly, but it's not a walk-up.
6: Maybe a new job will help you save faster.
5: The foreman's job?
6: Yes. And if you keep this up, there might be a supervisor's job in another few months. Cunningham talks about going into business for himself.
5: Oh, gee, that'd be wonderful, Mr. Smalley. When I left Smalley's office, I was walking on air. I kept working away at the program. Everything about me seemed different. But at the back of my head, there was the knowing worry that I'd slipped. I kept praying to God that I wouldn't ever hurt Ruth again. She seemed so happy, and I'd given her a pretty rough time of it. Our 20th anniversary fell on Saturday.
0: Fried chicken, salad, corn on the cob, everything Frank likes. Oh, thank heaven those kids went out to play. Now I can get dinner finished before he gets home. It's late. I wonder what can be keeping him. Well, he hasn't been this late in months. Hello?
7: Mrs. Davis?
0: Yes?
7: This is Guts.
0: Guts?
7: Yeah. I just called to say Frank will be a little late. He was delayed, but he's on his way home now.
0: Guts? Guts? Delayed a little. Not after all of this. It can't be. Oh, I'm glad the kids have gone out. They've been so proud of me. I'm really at the end of my rope. Delayed a bit. You mean drunk again, Gus. He's on his way home now. I wonder who's carrying him. I wish it were six of his dearest friends. Frank?
8: Yes, dear. Sorry I'm late.
0: What detained you?
8: Well, I wanted to stop at the florist next door to Gus to pick up a little bouquet for our anniversary. I was just going in, and I saw Gus throwing a guy out, a young fellow who works down at the plant. So I took the kid home and tried to straighten him out.
0: You started him on the program?
8: Well, not yet, but I told him a little bit about it. I have a lot of work to do there.
0: Oh, I'm so glad, Frank. I knew there must be a good reason for your being late.
8: Ruth.
0: Yes?
8: I'm afraid I forgot the flowers. Yes, I'd forgotten the flowers, but I'd given Ruth the grandest anniversary present in the world. You see, last night I started on the last step of the program, helping another alcoholic find the way. And I know I'll make good on it because, you see, I've been through the mill.
6: It gives me a great deal of pleasure to introduce a special guest whom we'll have to call Mr. Z.
9: I have to remain nameless. That's one of the principles of Alcoholics Anonymous, an organization that has made it possible for me to maintain my sobriety for over 7 years. AA has a program similar to the one that Frank Davis utilized in your story. We make an honest attempt to help victims of alcoholism, and I feel that you, too, have made a great effort in that direction with the splendid presentation on this week's show. I should very much like to thank the sponsors of this program for an interesting drama and a great public service. And I'd also like to extend my thanks and congratulations to Miss Lorene Tuttle and Mr. Les Mitchell for outstanding performances and for contributing to a great human cause.
8: Thank you very much. I enjoyed playing a part again, and if in the performance of Inventory we also made a public service contribution, both Lorene and I are very happy.
0: We certainly are.
8: And thanks to you, Mr. Z, for being with us and for your words on alcoholism.

In the cast, you heard Miss Loreen Tuttle as Ruth, Bill Martell as Gus, David Bond as Smalley, John Newland as Bill, and Don Shelton as Mr. X. Inventory was written by Bud Lesser and James Hayward, and produced and directed by yours truly, Les Mitchell, who also played the part of Frank. And now, I wish to thank you very much for attending this week's performance of our radio theater, and to say we hope you'll be back each and every week to hear Hollywood's movie stars in stories specially selected for them and for your entertainment. You turn your dial, and we'll save you two fine seats right up in front on the aisle.

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1: Hello? Jaguar Automobiles? No, I'm sorry, sir, but I can't let you have one of our vehicles. No. We don't want our cars associated with a shady, underhand character like you, with no business acumen and on the verge of bankruptcy. Goodbye.
2: Was that the actor who plays Mike Baldwin?
1: No, Kenneth Clark.

0: Minute with Peter Moss and the Hardliners.
1: Thank you very much indeed, folks, and welcome to the show. Yes, the show that does for the news what Virginia Bottomley does for the nurses. What a week it's been, though, eh? Sylvester Stallone says his new film is his best ever. A man repaired an 11,000-volt cable with insulating tape. Women say hot rod racing is better than sex. And Richard and Judy were kept awake all night by a couple making love next door. Yes, it's been bragging, lagging, dragging, and shame they couldn't get to sleep with it. How about them being kept awake all night at the Savoy, eh? By a superstar who kept his partner in ecstasy for over 4 hours. If I'd have known it was them next door, I'd have said hello, I promise you. Meanwhile, US forces have swept ashore to restore law and order to Haiti. And if it works, they're going to try and do the same for Los Angeles. A report out this week says crooked lawyers are stealing millions in a racket. It's called house conveyancing. And I read that it's costing up to 10,000 quid a week just to house one judge. Well, they're very expensive, some of these nursing homes, aren't they, you know? Or did you see that one of the veteran parachutists at the Arnhem commemoration last week missed the landing zone and came down in a field of corn? His cob was undamaged, but he didn't half bruise his niblets, I promise you. Oh, and I see in his autobiography, Bernard Matthews says he lost his virginity when he was just 16. And it was bootiful, really bootiful. And there's a house up for sale which comes complete with a pot-bellied pig. I ask you, who wants Michael Winner as a lodger? But there we are. I'm turning away from true crimes now. I see Elvis fans have claimed that he attended Lisa Marie's wedding in disguise. They got suspicious when the matron of honour had sideburns. And in the same vein, did you read about that painting showing Captain Kirk kissing Mr. Spock? Now, he's definitely been where no man has been before. And for the first time, Newcastle Brown is to be exported to China. Now, they'll all be able to get well and truly arsed, won't they? How about the bloke who stole 100,000 quid from his bosses and used the money to sponsor Leighton Orient? He was acquitted on the grounds of diminished responsibility. And the sailor who lived for 3 weeks on nothing but dog food is safely ashore. Apparently every time he passes a lamppost he can't stop cocking his head. Listeners, they all joined in that one, I want you to know. And I see in Italy a woman was evicted after living in a public toilet for 14 years. She's been claiming squatters' rights, you know. But the silliest story of the week must be that bloke who picked up his girlfriend in a gondola and then leapt into the canal after she agreed to marry him. Blimey, talk about making a punt of yourself, eh? I know. Oh, Norma.
2: It's so nice to have you back from South Africa, John. Did you remember to put it on?
1: Pardon?
2: Only I can't see it glowing in the dark.
3: What are you talking about, beloved?
2: Well, the burglar alarm, silly. Oh.
3: There's no need to be frightened, Norma. We're completely safe here.
2: Oh, I don't know, John. We've got bars on the windows, stainless steel doors, those huge gates on Downing Street, alarms all over the place, but...
3: But what, beloved?
2: Clark still seems to get in.
3: You don't need to worry about him, my pet. I've set him a task that will take up all his time for the next 6 months.
2: What's that?
3: Well, it's part of my law and order initiative, really. He's going to challenge head-on a group of ruthless extortionists who are threatening civilization as we know it.
2: Who? The Mafia? The Yardies?
3: No, the nurses.
2: The nurses?
3: Exactly. You know what it will mean if we let them get away with their pay claim, don't you?
2: No.
3: It'll mean taking money away from other vital plans.
2: Like your 5% increase, I suppose.
3: Precisely. Anyway, you don't need to worry about Clark interrupting us.
2: Oh, good.
4: Sorry to insinuate myself like this.
3: Howard, how did you get in there?
4: Slid under the door, sir.
3: Norma, you know Michael Howard, don't you?
2: No, but I trod in one once.
3: Norma!
2: Well, I'm sorry, beloved, but I think this man has made you a laughing stock.
4: Oh, no, Mrs.
1: Oh, no, Mrs. I thought it was Michael Howard.
3: Not Frankie.
4: No, Mrs. Major. Just wait till you set your sights on my suggestions for the new justice bill. It's a surefire way to salvage the situation.
3: What suggestions?
4: I'm going to put everyone in top security jails.
3: Ah, that's more like it. Lock up the yobbos. That's what the public want.
4: Not just the yobbos. Everyone.
2: Everyone? Won't that mean a lot of innocent people in jail?
4: Yes, simply splendid, isn't it? They're such a good influence on the criminals.
2: Lock up more people than any other country in Europe.
4: Yes, but we're much more liberal in other ways.
3: What ways?
4: We let ours escape.
3: Now, Howard, what are your plans for dealing with organized crime?
4: Oh, yes. Only this week I've discovered a sinister organization that's laundering money from foreign criminals and using it to finance its own wicked plans for this country.
3: Splendid. What are you going to do about it?
4: Nothing.
2: Nothing? Why not?
4: Well, it's the way we Tories have always operated.

0: All right. What's the matter with you, then?
1: Oh, sister, I cut myself really badly.
0: Oh, never you worry. We'll soon have you patched up.
1: Yes, but you see, I don't want you ripping my best gardening trousers, so you'll have to take them off me.
0: Oh, but Jesus, I'll not be doing anything of the sort. You've been watching that TV jeans commercial, haven't you, that all us nurses have complained about? The one where the handsome young man has all the pretty young trainees unpopping his buttons for him.
1: My sister, I'm shocked and hurt that you should think such a thing. I simply came here for some stitches. What makes you think that advert's given me ideas?
0: Because you've only cut your thumb.
1: Oh, no. Vroom, pow. Gotcha, Hillary. Play dead.
2: Bill Clinton, what intonation you doing with that broom handle?
1: Yeah.
2: And why, may I ask, is my best saucepan a-sitting on your head? You gone plum loco?
1: Oh, come on, honey. I'm just playing soldiers.
2: Funny. You didn't seem this keen when the Vietnam War was going on. If you all are going to salute Bill, try taking off the saucepan. And why is that oval office carpet all scuffed up?
1: Oh, shucks, Hillary, I've been exercising my privates.
2: I warned you, Bill, if I catch you with another bimbo, it won't be just your reforms that gets cut off.
1: Well, I mean, I was getting everything ready for going over the top.
2: I do declare you've surely done that. All this fuss over a tiny island. Just what is it you got against Hawaii?
1: No. Haiti, honey. Their right wing has stopped the president running the country, so I sent the troops in.
2: Who is this president? Not that little priest.
1: Yep.
3: She appears in penthouse as the pet. Does things with Bill she will regret. And then she sues for all she'll get. Oh, good morning, or as we say in my country, hi-ti-hi.
4: Hi-ti-hi.
3: Thank you.
1: Oh, great news. You're going home, Mr. Harris Tweed.
3: The name is Aristide. Monsieur Clinton, going home, you say?
2: Sure thing. Jimmy Carter's pulled it off.
3: Well, he always was accident prone, eh? C'est bon. Oh. Soon, Haiti will be a land of peace. Everyone playing pauper doctors and nurses. Once I have eliminated the opposition.
2: Land sakes, he don't sound much like a man of the cloth to me.
1: Oh, I don't know. Ain't you ever heard Ian Paisley? Monsieur Aniseed, Haiti is full of U.S. helicopters unloading troops.
3: Ah, choppers getting their men out, eh? That's an interesting twist, huh? So, your navy is in place?
1: Aircraft carriers, destroyers, frigates, just the way I planned it, in my bath.
3: And had you the big submarine?
1: I'm afraid not. It was quite a cold bath, but don't... Don't you worry none, Mr. Appleseed. You go home, and when the general step down, in a month...
3: A month? Merde, plume de matante, what is this?
1: Shucks, we didn't want to fight. There are three of them, and they're fierce.
3: Sacre bleu, movies. I must go and lie down. Je am suddenly, how you say, proper Frère Jacques. Oh. Hallelujah. Praise be and lift up your hearts, for I, yes, even I, my children, have returned.
1: Oh, ex-President Carter.
3: Sure enough, and verily it is, Bill Clinton. Peace on you.
1: I take my hat off to you, Jimmy, but the handle's jammed over my ear.
3: Although, have I not traveled in the company of tormented souls, been crushed in the slough of despond, and sat down in the very place of lamentations?
1: Well, I did warn you not to fly B.A.
2: Mr. Carter, we still want to thank you all for going to dangerous old Haiti.
3: I've seen worse. Miami, for example. Weren't nothing, ma'am. Fact is, it's the sort of job I can see your husband doing before long.
1: Oh, gee, because I'm a statesman, a cute politician, and got lots up top?
3: Well, not exactly, Bill. It's just that once the folks realize what sort of a Haitian deal you done...
2: Are you saying...
3: Yep, won't be long before you're an ex-president, too. Hallelujah!
5: 1-2, 1-2. There, that's counted the votes for you, Mr. Ashdown.
6: Oh. Oh, dear. Oh, well, I'm off then. I've had enough for today.
3: Paddy, what's wrong? Oh, they haven't done it again, have they?
6: They have, Sir David. Can't you talk to them? I mean, do they still want me to be the leader of the party or not?
3: Well, hang on, I'll
6: just... No, don't put it to a vote. The conference hasn't agreed with me on a thing all week.
3: They voted to keep the monarchy.
6: Yes, but only if they turn Balmoral over to marijuana farming. Oh, whatever happened to the third force in British politics?
3: The monster-raving loony conference starts next week.
6: I'm telling you, this party needs to sharpen up. We need to become more streetwise.
3: But why?
6: Because we'll all soon be out there selling covers of the big issue. How did it go so wrong? We have an unpopular tax plan, we disagree on everything from a minimum wage to law and order, and we're totally unfit to govern. I'm worried.
3: That we're no threat to Labour?
6: No, that people will mistake us for the Conservatives.
7: Now, from Brighton, the closing ceremony of the conference that's called for the legalisation of marijuana. And, yes, we're just in time for the singing of the new party song.

I grew up in the 60s, man. And in any case, you see, I'm high, Shirley Williams, I'm high.

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So Ludovic Kennedy, please pass the pot, 'cause I'm high. Shirley Williams, I'm high. I'm high, Shirley Williams.

0: I was job hunting yesterday with my copy of Housemaid's Daily. I buy it for the different positions on the centre pages, you know. When I noticed that a company is advertising for naked domestic staff. Headline spruced itself up, dusted itself down, and went to dig up the dirt.
1: Come in.
0: Hello. We've come to do for you in the nude.
2: Yes. I am Jennifer Clough, and this is my husband, Jason.
1: Yes. Oh, yes. Mr. and Mrs. J. Clough, isn't
0: yes,
1: it? Right?
0: Yes, yes. Always think it's nice to get that one out of the way early on.
1: Now, before we go any further,
0: yes.
1: I'm going to have to ask you to strip to see if you're suitable.
0: Oh, right.
2: Okay, then, Mush, stand back.
0: Go on. Just look at our bodies, eh? You can see we were built for cleaning.
1: Well, I can see you brought your own Brillo pads with
0: you. Thank you very much.
1: Now, have you any previous experience of this type of work?
0: Well, we used to do all our own cleaning in the buff.
2: Yes, till the accident.
1: What accident?
2: Well, I was Starkers,
0: yes.
2: And I was stretching up to put the net curtains
0: stretching
2: back.
0: Stretching up, she was.
2: When I started to lose my balance.
0: Lost her balance.
2: And I was wobbling all over the place.
0: Oh, wobbling all over the place, she was.
1: I see, and you fell off your ladder?
2: No, but the window cleaner did.
0: Wobbling all the time, sir.
2: So, since then, I just do lighthouse work.
1: Tell me, does your husband clean with you?
0: Not since she got her nozzle out. And hoovered between the cracks on the parquet floor, no.
1: Well, what was wrong with that?
0: I was bending over cleaning the cooker at the time, mate.
1: Well, putting that to one side.
0: Oh, that's better, yes.
1: I do have a job where the client's looking for a butler.
0: Oh, really? Yes.
1: The one he has at the moment keeps oversleeping.
0: Oh.
1: You wouldn't believe the trouble he has getting his manservant up in the morning.
0: Oh, I would, believe me. Yes, I would.
1: Well, you'll have to be on your best behaviour, though. These people are the aristocracy.
0: Oh,
1: yes.
0: Oh.
1: It's the Elpus family. Do you know his lordship?
2: Lord Elpus. Well.
1: Well, in that case, I'll just give you your spray cleaners.
0: Aerosols? There's
1: no need to be like that. But you'll obviously need some equipment, so here are some mops, some cloths, some scourers, and it is... Wait, what's up?
2: Oh, can't you be more careful where you're shoving that feather duster? Anyways, we don't want all this stuff.
0: Yeah, when we do our cleaning au naturel, we only need one product.
1: You can't possibly do a proper job with just one cleaner. Unless, of course, you're going to use...
0: That's right, Mush. Flash! Come.
2: You wanted to see me, headmaster.
0: Yes, young Tompkins. It's about this boys wearing earrings business. It's just not good enough, you know.
2: But, sir, the girls are allowed to wear earrings, so why can't us boys?
0: Oh, but you can, Tompkins.
2: Can I? Then why did you want to see me, sir?
0: Isn't it obvious? The ones you're wearing don't match your blouse and skirt. Now go and change your one. I was in my dressing room, slopping out after last week's show, and I read that some of our prisons are more like holiday camps, and that inmates are living a life of folly. There's one in there somewhere, folks, I swear. But is this really true? Our reporter disguised himself as a file, then hid in a cake to try and find out.
3: Fingers, chopper, Scarface, Parker Bowles. You have been found guilty of the most heinous of crimes, and I hereby sentence you to 3 years full bed and board at one of Her Majesty's prisons of your choosing. Constable, take him down and show him a brochure.
0: Here, Mr. Barraclough.
3: Yes, Fingers.
0: This ain't the nick you're taking me to, is it?
3: No, Fingers, no. We're going to a booking agent's to make sure you get the best porridge money can buy.
0: Oh.
3: Here we are.
0: Oh, yeah. Thomas Crooks, luxury prison breaks, yeah. Nice one.
2: Oh, good morning, Officer Barraclough.
3: Oh, good morning, Mrs. Strangeways. I have another customer for you. Say hello to the nice lady, Fingers.
4: Hello, Mrs.
2: Oh, it's refreshing to see there's no need for handcuffs, Mr. Barraclough.
3: No, Fingers is not a violent man. They said it would be perfectly all right if we just held hands.
0: Yes, and some funny looks we got on the way here and all, I can tell. I'm not a bleeding ench, you know.
3: Oh, please, please.
2: No, I'm sure you're not, Mr. Fingers. Have you had a chance to peruse our brochure?
0: Well, I haven't had time, miss. As soon as the judge sent me down, I had to nip home to pack and then get off to the doctor's for me jabs.
2: Oh, no, I'm afraid you won't be going abroad, Mr. Fingers. It's only young offenders and social workers get those privileges. Have a look at this. Have a look at this brochure here.
0: Plenty of the young offenders are flawed in there. They like that bit. Here, what about this? The Wormwood Scrubs Plaza. It looks good.
2: Oh, yes, and they do have some vacancies there. Would you like a single or a double?
0: What? You mean I have a choice?
3: Oh, yes. We find overcrowding encourages thuggery.
0: Well, all them blokes together in a cell and no bins is understandable, really, isn't it?
3: No, I said thuggery.
0: Oh,
2: Well, Mr. Fingers, what do you think?
0: Yeah, I'll take it.
2: That's a wise choice. I'll book you in for a 3-year banged-up luxury special with jacuzzi.
0: Jacuzzi, eh? Oh, well, we had one of them at my last, Nick.
2: You did?
0: Yeah, mind you, it was actually a tin bath and a diet of Brussels sprouts, but the result was...
3: Please.
0: I got that one off a card on the front at Clacton, you know, that one. It's good, isn't it? Well, or was it Ipswich? I'm not sure.
3: It'll be none of your do-it-yourself nonsense here. There's just one other thing, though, Mrs. Strangeways.
2: And what's that, Mr. Barraclough?
3: Well, this gun I'm pointing at your head is loaded, so hand over the money from the till.
2: Mr. Barraclough, what are you doing?
0: Have you gone raving mad, Mr. Barraclough? Armed robbery? They'll put you away forever. Blimey, you could end up doing bird with me.
3: Exactly. Compared to life at home with my wife, where you're going is bloody paradise. And finally, Scott Press.
5: A new bra padded with rice has just been launched.
0: So if you want bigger boobs, just dip them in boiling water.
5: A shake-up in the dairy industry is to make milkmen disappear.
0: Blimey, it used to be the old man coming home early, didn't it?
2: Sex researchers have come up with a list of the turn-off sayings drunken men hear after making love.
0: The most common one is, oh, by the way, my name's Frank.
5: A beautician has said that eating the hair from the heads of Caribbean men is good for the sex life.
0: That's what I call the ultimate aphrodisiac.
2: A thief stole a man's false leg while he was on holiday.
0: They said he was a pushover.
5: A wife claimed in court that her husband made love to a neighbour in their chicken shed.
0: And she thought it was just her hens that were good layers.
2: And the world's oldest chicken has finally died.
0: Yes, during its last days, it just couldn't give a cluck.
5: And that's the end of the Scott Press.
0: But I'll be back next week unless I'm replaced by Gary Lineker. Ta-da, ta-da!
6: Those were the news headlines starring Roy Hudd, Chris Emmett and June Whitfield with Peter Marston, the headliners. The announcer was Richard Clegg. Sketches were by Mike Common, Michael Dines, Jed Parsons, Tony Hare, Peter Hickey, Richard Stoneman and Mark Brissenden, Alex Stepanek, Nick R. Thomas, D.A. Barham, Rob Colley, Peter Hill and Mark Griffiths and Chris Williams, with songs by Richard Quick and Jeremy Brown. Additional lines by Carl Tollerton, Stuart Curry, Dave Dixon, Nobby Stiles, John Napier, John Finch and Glenn Mitchell, Brian Sykes, Jerry Godin, Paul Matthews, Andy Brown, Tony Farrer, Les Rowley and Sandra Hardingham.
0: All of whom have been paid a fiver not to testify against our producer,
6: Phil Valka.

0: Oh, come on, Paddy. You know it makes sense. Decriminalizing cannabis is the best way forward.
1: Well, how can you say that? It betrays the voters, gives off the wrong message, and stops us ever getting into number 10.
0: Yeah, but

0: 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Now here's the final episode of London Calling, the account of the early days of the BBC. That's so preposterous it couldn't possibly be true. Or could it?
1: We present London Calling by Jimmy Perry.

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1: The nicest thing about the mint with the hole is that it's smooth and never crumbles. 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
0: I can't. 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
3: The Irene Dunne, Fred McMurray Show. 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

0: It's the Irene Dunn, Fred McMurray Show, with Irene Dunn as Susan Armstrong, editor of the Hillsdale Morning Star, and Fred McMurray as George Harvey, ace reporter. A corny song has it that when it's nighttime in Italy, it's Wednesday over here. Well, when it's morning in Hillsdale, it's early afternoon in Glasgow, Scotland. In the cable office in Glasgow, a crisp and elderly Scot is sending a cablegram. We can hardly understand a word he says. Can you?
1: Take it, Doon, and send it just like I say, lassie.
2: But there's no such word in the language, man.
1: Send it, I say.
2: How may I send such nonsense? C-O-I-M-U-S-A-M-O-N.
1: Correct. Send it.
2: It's pure gibberish, I tell you.
1: It's Indian.
2: Indian?

0: Aye, America swarms with the savages. Captain, you heard?
1: What sort of Indians?
0: Well, half Indian, half Scottish.
1: Oh, there's no such tribe.
0: Penod, Scott.
1: Oh, you're right, man.
0: Patience will wander at sea and me never having met. Send it.
1: Aye.
0: Sign it, Love, Andrew. I've got to catch me a howling aerial plane.
2: Noose Armand.
3: Noose Armand.
2: Love Andrew. Nope.
3: Three Noose Armand.
2: Love Andrew.
3: Hugh Innes Armand. N.
2: Love Andrew.
4: Patient, are you sure this cablegram's for you?
2: It's saying.
4: Well, who is Love Andrew?
2: Search me.
3: C-U-I. N-U-S-A-M-O-N.
4: This is no such word.
2: Something is gravely loused up someplace.
4: Let's call George at the office. Let him try it.
2: It doesn't make sense.
4: That's why let's call George.
5: Get that, Fanny.
4: I got it. Oh.
5: Oh, sorry.
6: Hello?
4: Take it.
5: It's all yours. Knucklehead. Hello.
6: Who's a knucklehead?
5: The Sammy. Why?
6: Well, then maybe he can read a cablegram Patience just got.
5: What's the matter? It's in Arabian or something? What does it say?
6: If I knew what it says, George, I wouldn't ask.
5: Touché?
6: I think it says, Sue in us, Amon. No, no.
5: Sue in us, Amon?
6: Love, Andrew.
5: Love Andrew.
6: It comes from Glasgow, Scotland.
5: Oh, hey, wait a minute. Is it spelled C-U-I-N-U-S-A-M-O-N?
6: Well, yes, how did you know?
5: Well, look at it. C-U-I-N-C-U-N-U-S-A-M-O-N, Monday. C-U-N-U-S-A, Monday. Love, Andrew. Next.
6: Why, of course, George. How did you know?
5: A dear friend named McMurray. That's how he'd send a cablegram from Scotland. Only pays the rate for one word, see? You save money that way.
6: Oh.
5: How about dinner tomorrow night, Susan?
6: Wonderful. Where?
5: At your house. Save money that way.
2: Love, Andrew. Love.
4: You may take
2: Andrew.
4: My plate, Patience.
5: Mine too, Patience.
2: Love, Andrew.
5: Well, what's for dessert?
4: A soulful souffle. Oh.
2: Love, Andrew.
4: Patience, stop that muttering.
2: Andrew. Love. Andrew?
5: Must be Mother's Day.
2: Andrew!
4: Patience!
5: Great Scott!
2: You said it! Douglas Andrew Donald Bain McLeod.
4: That whole armful of my best china.
2: Oh, I got my hands full with Scotland now. Oh, woe is me.
4: Well, Patience, what is this? You don't look well.
2: Why should I? I'm dead.
5: Here, sit down.
2: Now it comes to me like a belt from the blue.
4: You mean Andrew?
2: What am I going to do?
5: Sweep up these broken dishes for a starter.
2: Wait until Andrew McLeod finds out his last relative is nothing but a housekeeper in the land of promise.
4: Well, now, what's wrong with being a housekeeper?
2: Andrew McLeod, one of the most distinguished Scotchmen in the business. Why, in Glasgow, the sun rises and sets in that man.
5: Well, maybe he can enjoy lunch in peace anyway.
2: He's a distant uncle by marriage. My folks, rest their souls, used to tell Sir Andrew I was a big operator in the USA.
4: Sir Andrew?
5: In a democracy, Patience, your vote is as big as the boss's.
2: Yeah, you tell that to his lordship.
4: His lordship, at least.
5: Pretty big gun in Glasgow, eh?
2: And loaded.
4: You mean his rich?
2: Ruling. And here I am, his nearest akin, weaving my broken way to the almshouse. What am I going to do?
5: First, why don't you sweep up these busted dishes?
4: Then execute your other duties with pride and dignity.
2: Oh, sure. Here's my only remaining relative, rich as the mint, coming across. Only when he finds out I'm the hired help, he won't come across. What would you do in my place?
4: Well, I'd just... Well, I'd...
5: You would?
2: Well, what would you do in my place? Tell me. Set me free.
4: No. No. What would you do in my place? That's the point.
2: Huh?
4: Patience, you be the lady of the manor while your uncle is here, and I'll be the housekeeper.
5: Atta girl, Susan. Bravo.
4: You kidding?
6: I'll be the housekeeper, and George will be the houseman.
5: Bravo! Oh, no!
2: Do two wage slaves got references?
6: Oh, now, don't you worry about us.
5: Us? Include me out.
6: And it'll be a nice piece of story for the paper when it's over.
5: I won't do it.
6: This is an assignment, Mr. Harvey.
5: Oh, pulling rank on me, huh?
2: Wait a minute. I never allowed a hired help to get into deuced rows, you know.
5: Who's going to mind the office while we play Dorothy Vernon of Haddon Hall with pretty patience here?
6: Now, we'll take turns at the office.
5: Well, we'd better take a turn in our little old brains. We've got a screw loose up there, you know.
6: Oh, it'll be an interesting experience.
2: Well, I'm going to like it.
5: Well, whoever is working for whom, get that.
6: I'll get it. Hello?
0: Did you get McCable?
6: McCable?
0: Aye.
6: Who's McCable?
2: McCloud.
6: Oh, are you Mr. McCloud?
2: Sir?
0: Aye, who is this?
6: Miss Susan.
0: Eh?
6: I mean, my comp. I mean.
0: You're mixed up.
6: Yeah, I mean, my mix. I mean.
2: Here, give me that phone.
6: Oh, just a moment, Mr. McCable.
2: Oh, the help one gets nowadays.
5: Back to the shoe scullery maid.
2: Hello, Sir Andrew.
0: Sir Andrew?
2: Welcome to the USA, Unc.
0: What's this sir business?
2: Well, seems we've both got along in the world, hey?
0: I've been tapped on the shoulder and told to move along, but never by the Queen.
2: Where are you, Uncle?
0: At the airport. Send the limousine, will you, girl?
2: I'll send my houseman. Say, put your lordship.
0: What's this lordship?
2: George, go pick up Sir Andrew at the airport.
5: Didn't the parachute open?
2: Well, ain't we playing turnabout?
5: Yes, beautiful lady Vere de Vere.
6: I must apologize for him, Miss Tyson.
2: Him and them smart remarks of his.
6: He was struck in the head by a dumb waiter once.
5: Allow me to ignite your pipe, Mr. McCloud. Sir?
0: Thank you, my man. Thank you.
2: You may clear away the tea things, Susan.
6: Yes, Mum.
0: Had a Dickens' own time finding you in the telephone book. Somebody said look under Armstrong. How is that?
2: That's the ancestral name of this house. It mixes up the moochers and gives me a bit of privacy.
0: Good idea.
6: Is there anything else, Mum, before I retire?
0: May I ask a question, Susan? Are ye a hand at cooking haggis?
6: Why, a haggis, absolutely our specialty around here. Isn't that so, George?
5: Quite so, ma'am.
2: It's haggis for dinner tomorrow, Susan, and no mistake.
6: Yes, ma'am.
0: Ah, you've a genuine Scottish hospitality in the wilds of America here, Patience McGarry.
2: Well, we aim to please, Unc.
0: You're making a bullseye. I compliment you.
6: If I must be excused, ma'am.
2: Mais certainement, Suzanne.
0: Eh?
2: La France. We're not so stupid out here, Uncle, you know.
6: Good night, Mum. Good night, sir.
5: Good night, sir. I'll mount the flub dub and batten down the group for the night, Miss Payton.
2: Do that. Good night, you two.
6: A haggis?
5: A haggis. First, catch one hag.
6: But what is it?
5: It's the Scottish national dish, from what I remember, before I was bopped by that dumb waiter.
6: Well, what am I going to do?
5: Change places with patience again.
6: Well, that isn't the limit.
5: The hot dog of the Highlands, the clam bake of the clans, is to limit it to tops.
2: Miss Susan.
6: About this haggis patient.
2: Oh, you can do it, Miss Susan. Get in there and fight.
6: What is it?
2: Well, you just make it and let me get. Goodbye.
6: Now, wait, patience. Wait a minute. I can't make it.
5: Had enough, huh?
6: Oh, shut up.
2: You've got to make it.
5: Her legacy hangs in the balance.
6: Well, I can't do it, that's all.
5: Give up?
6: No. Patience, your uncle will just have to eat hash and like it.
2: Oh, Miss Susan, you aren't going to leave Patience in the lurch, are you?
5: Don't be silly, Patience. No respectable lurch would have you.
6: No, don't worry, Patience. I'll stick to the finish.
5: The idea at the moment is stick to the Scottish.
2: We've got to keep the old goat happy, Miss Susan.
5: Susan, if this deserving woman here is disinherited merely because you shun your responsibility
6: Quiet.
5: I'm hurt.
6: Haggis, yes. It'll probably cost a fortune.
5: It's an investment in the future.
6: Oh, quiet.
5: I'm hurt.
6: I know what I'll do.
5: I'm wounded.
6: I'll just buy me a nice fat cookbook.
5: Ought to be delicious with gravy and peas, but is it haggis?
6: There'll be haggis for dinner tomorrow if it kills me.
5: Or somebody.
7: Is Miss Armstrong coming in today, Mr. Harvey?
5: Doubt it.
7: How come?
5: Something cooking.
7: What?
5: Haggis.
7: Haggis?
5: Forget it.
7: You mean that stuff that looks like boiled granite?
5: Have you eaten haggis?
7: Well, Gordy Cameron in my school invites me over to his mom's house for dinner, and I watch them eat it.
5: What's in it?
7: Well, all I can say is if it doesn't make the Scotchman brave, it sure keeps them brave. But brave. Got it.
5: Let it alone, Sammy. Let's not go through that again. Hello.
6: George, do you know what haggis is?
5: All I can say, if it doesn't make the Scotchman brave...
6: It's a concoction of meat and liver and kidneys and other giblets like that, mixed with oatmeal and suet and stuff, and cooked in a sheep's stomach.
5: Isn't that pretty rough on the sheep?
6: Now, let's not be jolly. Now, I've been through a harrowing experience. Now,
5: think of what the sheep is in for.
6: I've been trying to buy the makings all over. All the butchers I deal with just shake their heads and try to give me a nice soup bone to take home for the dog.
5: What dog?
6: That's just it. They know I haven't got a dog. They're feeling sorry for poor little me and trying to be tactful. Tears brim in their eyes. They hint that maybe I ought to give up trying to edit a newspaper and go to work for somebody else.
5: You have gone to work for somebody else.
6: I've got a bag full of nice, rich soup bones, but no haggis stuff.
5: Well, you'll just have to get back in there and pitch, honey.
6: No.
5: Say, Laguerre.
6: I won't face those pitying looks anymore. Anyhow, nobody seems to have a sheep's stomach.
5: Have you tried a circus sideshow?
6: Oh.
5: Hello. Sue. Lorna Doone. Helen Lassie. Alan. Sammy. Sammy, would Gordy Cameron's mother do cooking, do you think?
7: Would she? She's fresh out of work.
5: What about her husband?
7: Well, she's a widow lady.
5: And out of work, huh?
7: Last I heard.
5: The last you heard, Sammy, she was in line to understudy Miss Susan Armstrong as Highland Lassie in Mutton, Mutton, Who's Got the Mutton?

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1: Hush Puppy, may I tell you something?
2: What, Sherry?
1: 80% of learning is seeing.
2: Oh, I see.
1: School achievement depends upon your ability to learn.
2: Oh, I see.
1: Now, Hush Puppy, your records show that you haven't been doing too well in school.
2: So I see.
1: What might the reason be?
2: Maybe I don't see.
1: Maybe. That's why the American Optometric Association recommends a professional vision examination at least once a year.

0: Now back to our stars, Irene Dunne and Fred McMurray, and the second act of our story. It seems that Sammy, the copy boy, has a friend whose mother is Scottish. And George, still pretending to be the butler in Susan's house, while Susan pretends to be the housekeeper, is visiting Mrs. Cameron with an eye on having her prepare the haggis, of which patient Scottish uncle is so fond.
1: I understand, Mrs. Cameron, that you're an expert at preparing haggis.
2: Fit for a prince, aye.
1: And of course, he'll never live to be king.
2: What's that you're saying?
1: Nothing, madam. Nothing at all.
2: Are you slandering my cooking?
1: Oh, no, no.
2: Are you implying that haggis is not good for you?
1: Oh, no, no. It's food for the gods.
2: I don't cook for the gods. The mortal race is more to my liking. Now, what are you wanting, lad?
1: Well, it's a funny situation.
2: I'm here bursting with merriment.
1: You see, we have to make haggis for a visitor from Scotland.
2: Healander or Lowlander?
1: Well, I don't know. He's a MacLeod.
2: Ah, like my good man himself, Preston. And he loves the haggis.
1: True believer.
2: Sheep or cow?
1: Old goat.
2: The haggis, you clubhead, haggis.
1: Miss Susan, the housekeeper, can't find the necessary ingredients.
2: Simplest thing on earth.
1: Well, would you come and cook it for us, Mrs. Cameron, for Auld Lang Syne or something?
2: For a small fee, being a poor woman.
1: Oh, naturally, that.
2: And Auld Lang Syne.
1: Aye.
2: And the Zealander.
1: Aye.
2: Aye, lad.

0: Here you are, Bonnie.
1: Thank you. And the patients will mix the oatmeal with the onion and the suet.
2: Well, the first time I ever took orders in my own bailiwick. And remember, my reputation as a hostess and heiress are at stake.
0: Steak? What I'd give for a thick, juicy steak.
3: Susan, do you mean we've got to eat this haggis just because Andy McLeod is infatuated with the stuff?
1: It'll make a man of you, lad.
3: I don't want to be a man at such a price. I want to remain a guileless, healing laddie, aye.
0: Now, don't mimic Bunny George.
3: Haggis.
0: Andrew McLeod wants us to dine with him.
3: Never.
0: Well, we have to do it for patients.
4: Aye.
3: Stop mimicking Bonnie.
1: You're not mimicking Bill. It's the irresistible charm of Scotland and us. Aye, Bonnie. Aye.

0: Ah, behold, Wuji, the haggis.
1: It looks lovely.
2: Yes, I just remembered. I've got to report to my probation officer.
1: You don't have to go tonight, George.
3: Sit down.
2: Yes, Mama.
3: Now, where were we, Unc?
0: The haggis. Testimony of our national gift for making the most out of little. In Scotland, we bring the haggis into the dining room with the skirl of the bagpipes.
2: What did you play? A dirge?
0: Eh, George?
3: Well, shall we dig in, folk?
2: Yeah, 6 feet down and bury the stuff.
1: George,
3: leave the table.
2: Thanks.
3: Sit down.
2: I wasn't gone too long, was I?
0: Patience, what on earth ails the poor man?
3: Well, he's in love. Ain't saying who.
1: Patience.
0: Dig in, folks. No standing on ceremony here.
1: Well, how is it, sir?
2: Here, sir. Have my share, too.
1: Oh, same here.
0: Nay.
2: Oh, please.
0: I decline.
1: Oh, we insist.
0: You've got to sample the miracle you've wrought, Susan.
1: Who, me?
2: Go on, Susan. Eat hearty.
1: Dares go first.
0: All together, then, like a toast. To the 45.
1: What's that?
0: 'Tis the date of our great bonny Prince Charles' rebellion against the Hanoverian tyrant.
1: George, stop pressing your teeth.
0: To the 45, then.
1: George, open your eyes. Be a man.
0: Eat.
2: Well, here goes.
0: Pure paradise. How about you, folk?
3: Susan?
1: Goodness. It's good.
0: It's a masterpiece. George, you frowning brute.
2: Hey, it is good. Give me elbow room. I am eating.
0: Patience, that was a bonny dinner. I
3: hit the spot all right.
0: Susan, you did marvelous.
1: Nothing to it. Very simple.
2: Yeah, especially the house. How could we miss?
0: I'm grateful to you, Patience.
3: Swell.
0: Only, you know, it still puzzles me why this place is listed under the name of Armstrong. A kind of for the life
1: of... Anybody for some after-dinner music?
0: If you sing, and if you sing as bonny as you look, aye. Do you ken Loch Lomond?
4: Special
1: day of the hour.
4: It's a lovely song. Please sing it, miss.
1: Oh, Bonnie. Come in, Bonnie.
4: Aye.
1: Bonnie, this is everybody. Everybody, this is Bonnie.

0: You sing pleasant, woman.
1: Oh, funny. Mrs. Cameron, this is Mr. Andrew McLeod.
2: My wealthy uncle.
3: How do you do, Mr. McLeod?
4: You sing pleasant, Mrs. Cameron. Indeed.

0: for me.
1: George!
2: One for the road.
1: In 3 days, you've broken 9 dishes.
2: 10.
1: If Patience doesn't come back to the kitchen soon, we'll be eating out of paper plates.
2: Susan, I've been thinking. No remarks.
1: Go on. 11.
2: Well, Patience is in so solid with her uncle, thanks to us, that he'll leave her half of Glasgow.
1: Which means I'll lose her. Exactly what's been worrying me.
2: Yeah, well, what to do?
1: I've been doing it. Training Mrs. Cameron to replace Patience.
2: Oh, well, great.
1: Great.
3: Miss Susan, I got a bone to pick with you.
2: Growl at each other, girls. I'm off tonight.
3: This means you too, George.
2: 3 on a bone?
3: I want to know how you stand on this Cameron dame.
1: Stand?
3: She made the blankety haggis. Now what?
1: Well, since you bring it up, Patience...
3: Aha!
1: Well, there's no aha about it, Patience. You're going to be a rich woman. We'll need somebody to replace you.
3: Well, like who?
1: Well, you won't want to work as a housekeeper anymore.
3: Who won't?
2: You'll be rich.
3: I'll treat you like an equal.
2: Oh, many, many thanks.
3: It's a democracy.
1: No, Patience. It wouldn't work. Besides, it wouldn't be fair to somebody who might really need the job.
3: Bonnie Cameron, I suppose.
1: Well, I...
3: That does it.
1: Well, I've got to have somebody help me.
3: What's wrong with your butler? George, has he got a broken leg?
2: Patience, you're living this idea too much.
1: Besides, we have a newspaper to run on the side.
2: Remember?
3: Who?
1: Well, having no rich uncles about, that's the way I make my living.
4: Hey, what's this? What a thing.
3: A merely firing Susan, Unc.
4: What?
3: Susan, you're fired.
1: Fine.
2: Patience, don't be silly.
3: You too.
2: Good.
1: 2 weeks pay in lieu of notice, you know.
2: That's the rules, Mom.
4: Just a minute. None of that.
2: Well, think nothing of it, sir. Miss Patience is in the throes of feeling her oats.
4: Eh?
1: A horsey expression.
3: This is the expression the good Lord give me, and I'm proud of it.
1: Miss Patience couldn't stand prosperity, sir.
4: Ah, which brings me to the point I've been coming to this past week. Patience... I'm proud of ye.
3: Always in there pitching, Unc.
4: It would be an insult and a humiliation for me to burden ye with even greater riches than ye already possess.
3: Rich? Who's rich?
1: Oh, dear.
4: So I'm not leaving my estate to ye such as it is.
1: In 2 words, your disinheritance, Patience?
2: That's 3 words, but it says it.
4: Aye.
3: I'm dead.
4: You're looking most hearty.
3: I'm fatally dead.
1: Mr. McLeod, this has gone far enough.
3: You've gone far enough.
1: But
3: keep a civil tongue in your head.
2: Susan is just trying to
3: explain.
2: You too.
1: Patience.
3: Miss Patience to you.
2: But Patience.
3: You too.
2: Oats.
3: You too sure fixed me.
1: But
3: good.
1: I want...
3: Silence.
2: Pretty corny.
3: You're canned.
2: Canned corn.
3: Both of you.

0: just a lonely house without them two.
1: Evening, Mom.
0: Miss Susan, George.
2: Yes, ma'am.
1: You say it, George.
2: Well, we were thinking, if you'd consider our apology...
1: That... We've been together so long.
2: Yes.
1: Things would never be the same. Leastways with me.
2: Me too.
0: Same here.
2: If you'll allow us to see Mr. McLeod,
0: he's gone.
1: Gone? Where?
0: Scotland.
2: Where's Bonnie?
0: Gone.
2: Where?
0: Scotland.
1: No! Oh, how nice.
0: They'll be in Scotland together.
2: Can we come in now?
1: So you wouldn't have inherited Uncle Andrew's loot anyhow.
0: What? And get thrown out of work?
1: But...
0: I had to fire you two before you explained to Andy that I really was a poor woman. Anyway, I...
1: Anyway.
2: Now, can we come in now?
0: You won't get sore at me, Miss Susan.
1: Sore? No, what?
0: Anyway, if I'd kept eating your cooking much longer, I'd have been the first to go, not Andy.
1: Patience.
0: You said you wouldn't get mad.
2: Now, can we come in now?
1: I'm not mad. But I'm pretty doggone hungry.
0: Miss Susan, you've come to the right place.
2: Well, how about letting us in, then, huh? It's freezing out here on the porch.
0: Gesundheit to Mr. Harvey.
1: Oh, bless you, George.
2: Oh, thank you. Dow, can we come in? I don't want to be the first to go.
3: Our stars, Irene Dunne and Fred McMurray, will be back in just a moment.

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0: George.
1: Aye?
0: Who was Bonnie Prince Charlie?
1: Oh, he was a prince and he was Bonnie.
0: Oh.
1: All you got to do is ask.
0: Thanks.
1: Susan.
0: Aye?
1: Nothing.
0: Go ahead.
1: No, just nothing.
0: Sometimes all you got to do is ask.
1: Susan.
0: Yeah. Just ask, George.
1: Well, Susan, would you cook some haggis for me sometime?
2: Irene Dunne and Fred McMurray will be back next week in another exciting comedy adventure in the gay new series, Bright Star. This is Wendell Niles inviting you to join us then.

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1: Yes, it's for you. 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It's called Cupboard Love. 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Moist. It's good for you. Like it?
2: New Cupboard Love. 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
8: Revolting People by Andy Hamilton and Jay Tarsus. With Jay Tarsus, Jan Ravens, James Fleet, Hugh Dennis, Penelope Nice, Tony Maudsley, Philip Pope, and Andy Hamilton.
9: Do you have to do that, son? These accounts are not easy to add up, and I'm finding it hard to concentrate. Besides, I don't think the chickens like being juggled.
10: Yes, they do, Father. With them, it's like they're flying, the way puffer birds do.
9: Yes, but they're flying in very fast circles. And their clucking sounds like a cry for help.
10: No, that's excitement. You just don't know how to read chickens.
9: Please stop it, Joshua. You might damage them. And those two scrawny specimens are virtually the only assets we have left.
10: Is the shop doing badly, then?
9: You can say that again.
10: Why?
9: Why what?
10: Why do I have to say it again? I don't like saying stuff again. It always makes me feel like I'm being ignored. And then before long, I find myself wondering if I'm some kind of idiot.
9: Oh, I wouldn't waste your time wondering about that.
11: Evening, Father. Evening, Joshua.
9: Mary, where have you been? I wanted some help with these accounts.
11: Oh, I've been off in the woods doing secret training with the Revolutionary Militia, preparing for the day we strike at the heart of the British Empire. And after that, I went shopping at Obadiah's.
9: Our rival store, Obadiah's?
11: Yes.
9: But you always say Obadiah's an English-loving, two-faced Judas.
11: I know, but he sells nice soap.
10: He sells everything. It's a great shop.
11: And loyal customers get given a discount. You should offer that, Father.
9: I don't have loyal customers. I don't even have loyal children. Don't you two realize that Obadiah's obscenely large emporium is one of the reasons nobody's coming to this shop?
11: Oh, don't exaggerate, Father. 6 people came in today, and they left with their arms full of goods.
9: They were bailiffs. Repossessing on behalf of creditors.
11: What about that old lady?
9: Yeah, she wanted to know how to get to Obadiah's. Now, admittedly, Obadiah's is only one of the problems dragging us under. There are other factors.
12: Evening, all.
13: Evening.
9: And here they both are.
12: Stand easy, Sergeant.
13: Permission to unscrew my wooden leg and soak my aching stump, sir.
12: Yes, permission granted.
9: I'd rather you didn't grant permission, Captain. My customers find that stump a little off-putting.
13: Well, personally, I think the stump could be a bit of a crowd puller, sir. Morbid curiosity packs them in every time. Why do those chickens look dizzy?
12: And, what have you been up to today, dearest Mary?
11: Oh, this and that.
12: We've spent all day on patrol in the woods, searching for armed rebels.
11: Did you find any?
13: Of course not, we're not stupid.
10: You look tired, Captain.
12: Oh, you could say that again.
10: No, I'm not going to, and you can't make me.
12: I see you're doing your accounts, Samuel. Gracious me, that's a big number. The one with all the exclamation marks after it, and the drawing of the little stick man hanging from the gallows with the word me written underneath.
9: Yeah, well, that's a pretty depressing debit column, and it's not helped by the fact that I'm legally required to lodge and feed you and the sergeant here. And I suppose now you'll be wanting supper.
12: No need, Samuel. We bought some victuals at Obadiah's.
9: Obadiah's?
12: Yes, it's a very impressive store. Yeah. There's soothing music from a mechanized harpsichord, and one of his boys holds the door open as you leave and tells you to take care now.
9: You see, how can I possibly compete with harpsichords and homilies from door-holding children? No, if money doesn't materialize in the next few weeks, this shop will go out of business and my children will have no inheritance.
0: Oh, you mustn't worry about me, Father. As you know, I'm going to be a doctor.
12: A doctor?
0: Yeah, for animals. I love animals.
12: But you spend a lot of your time hunting animals.
0: But hunting animals is an expression of your love for them, Captain. Ask any huntsman.
13: Yeah, but who in their right mind is going to spend money just to make sick animals better? I mean, if a critter gets sick, you kill them and cook them.
12: That's right.
13: Yeah, and if it's a tortoise, you grill it and pretend it's a pie with feet.
12: Well, I'm with the sergeant, Joshua. I can't see it working.
0: Why not? Animals like me. All sorts. Cats, dogs, pigs, bears.
9: Well, bears only like you because they think you're one of them, on account of your height and the fact that you're so good at wrestling and raiding those beehives.
0: Well, that's my dream, Father.
9: Well, dreams are not reality, son. Reality's a nightmare. A nightmare that's accelerating pell-mell towards bankruptcy, poverty, starvation, which is a slow, lingering death, I'm told.
11: Father, you're panicking.
9: I know, and knowing I'm panicking is making me more panicky. That's how panic works. Panic begets more panic. And before you know it, you're in the madhouse, chained to the wall and biting through your own tongue.
13: Samuel.
9: Until the dreadful final panic that stops your heart beating and then, wah!
13: Apologies for kneeing you in the bollocks, sir, but I... But I did need to get your attention. Perhaps we could have a quiet word in the corner?
9: Yeah, I can limp that far if you can.
13: Right. You see, the thing is, sir, you do have a possible answer to your problems. Namely, and to wit, that somebody has offered to buy the shop from you.
9: Oh, you mean my erstwhile wife?
13: And her buxom Scottish nighttime lady friend. Yeah, now what's the problem with accepting their offer?
9: Two problems. Namely, shame and humiliation.
13: Oh, I've never seen the point of shame. What's done is done, and you can't put the piss back in your bladder.
9: Well, that's hard to argue with, but it still leaves humiliation.
13: Well, when you look like I do, humiliation's not worth worrying about either, is it? I mean,
9: well, it worries me, and I'm not prepared to suffer the indignity of selling to the woman who humiliated me all those years ago by deserting me for the charms of some home-breaking female nipple tweaker.
13: Now, don't fall victim to pride, Sam. It's one of the three deadly sins.
9: Three?
13: Yeah. Pride, sloth, and envy.
9: What happened to wrath, gluttony, avarice, and lust? They're sins.
13: Well, not in Stepney, they're not.
14: Sam! Sam!
9: Oh, no.
0: Shall I let Ezekiel in, Father?
9: Oh, go ahead, son. My spirit's broken anyway.
15: Felicitations.
9: Shouldn't you be at work?
15: Work? Oh, yes. Well, I've taken a short sabbatical to bring you momentous tidings. Perhaps the most momentous since bold Odysseus stood on the Ithacan shore and revealed to his beloved Penelope...
9: Just give it to us without the dead Greeks.
15: Your Aunt Sybil has died.
11: Our Aunt Sybil has died?
15: Yes.
9: You mean our beloved, extremely wealthy Aunt Sybil has died? Oh, that's very sad. I'll miss her terribly.
12: Why are you dancing like that?
9: Well, see, I'm dancing with grief. That's, grief is a funny thing. It affects people different ways. Personally, I break into a tarantella.
12: Turn cartwheels.
9: Woohoo! Yeah. That too. See, it's an old family tradition. Aunt Sybil loved cartwheels.
0: Well, I think I remember her. Wasn't she the one who hit you with a plank of wood if you smiled at her?
9: Yeah, well, she could be a little on the stern side, but deep down, she had a heart of gold.
13: Exactly how rich was she?
15: Well, as I understand it, her late husband was a slave trader who made his fortune from his two for the price of one offers.
9: He died last year.
12: How old was he?
9: 41.
12: Oh, pretty good innings, then.
9: Yeah, above average.
15: Aunt Sybil inherited all her fortune from him, and now we'll inherit from her.
9: Well, first of all, the we is inappropriate, as you are not an elephant. And what I also find distasteful is you should be sharing out her fortune when the poor woman is barely gold. I mean, cold.
12: Were you all very close?
9: Close-ish, yes. But sadly, we didn't see as much of her as we'd have liked because,
11: She was a horrid old witch.
9: Oh, Mary, you are very wrong to call her a witch because... Well, because she didn't float when they threw her in that pond and... thereby proving she wasn't guilty of witchcraft. Witchcraft!
13: When is this will being read?
9: Oh, do you mind, McGurk? I have just lost a member of my family... And right now, there are more important things than when is the will being read. In fact, I'm so upset, I very much doubt if I shall even attend.
16: And I bequeath my remaining assets to... Actually, do you mind not peering over my shoulder like that, Mr. Oliphant?
9: Oh, sorry, Snavely, just trying to read ahead.
16: And if you could desist from salivating, only you're staining my coat.
9: Sorry.
16: My remaining assets to be divided equally between my surviving relatives, to wit, my abysmal flop of a nephew, Samuel Oliphant, his two appalling daughters, and gigantic cabbage of a son. They are a truly pathetic bunch, but they are family.
9: Bless her heart.
11: I have a question.
16: Yes, Cora?
11: May I inquire as to what dear Aunt Sybil's remaining assets amount to?
16: £28,000.
9: Jesus Christ! Be praised.
16: My sole condition is that all the Oliphant family stand in the town square at noon on the first Saturday after my death and proclaim their belief in our Lord, the one true God. And if any of them should fail to do so, then none of them is to receive a single penny.
11: Well, there's no problem there.
9: Well, we can do it now if she wants.
15: The Oliphants are God-fearing folk.
16: Are you an Oliphant?
11: He is my husband.
15: And the father of her child. Well, I am.
11: Absolutely. Is that the only condition in the will?
16: Yes, it is. Each Oliphant will be 7,000 pounds richer, including the big kid in the corner with the chickens.
9: Well, of course, that is good news, Mr. Snavely, but it's tempered by the upsetting loss of our dear departed, Aunt Sybil.
16: You'll get over it.
9: Well, yeah, I suppose so. After a suitable period of mourning. Who needs more cognac? Captain, can I top you up?
12: Oh, this is high-quality grog, Samuel.
9: Yeah, I know. I bought it in Obadiah's, which is a most impressive store. In fact, I like his shop so much, I might buy it. Cora, what are you going to do with your share?
11: Ezekiel has already drawn up a grand design for our share.
15: Oh, yes, and I intend to fulfill my ambition of standing for political office.
9: But nobody will vote for you.
15: That's where the money comes in.
11: Money won't change us. We'll only spend it on essentials like horses, servants, a few carriages.
9: What of my grandson? Does he get anything?
15: Indeed he does. He gets a fine education with the most erudite of tutors schooling him 14 hours a day, 7 days a week in the wonders of Latin, Greek, Hebrew, divinity, mathematics, logic, hyperbole, and rhetoric.
9: Oh, so the little fellow's just going to have fun, fun, fun.
12: It's an ambitious plan, Ezekiel, but what if the child doesn't have the intellect for such arduous studies?
15: Oh, come, come. Of course he will. After all, he is my son, isn't he?
9: Absolutely.
13: Yeah, he's very much your son.
12: What about Joshua? What will he do with his money?
9: Animal doctoring. In fact, as we speak, he's probably out buying beds and bandages for bulls and bears.
12: And what about you, Mary? What will you spend your share on? Mary? Mary, are you all right?
17: Yes.
13: Yeah, I've just worked it out. £7,000 is the equivalent, roughly, of robbing 360 stagecoaches on that very dark, wooded bit of road on the edge of Epping Forest. For example.
9: Looks like my money worries are over. Which means I shan't have to throw myself at the mercy of my wife and her Caledonian ear nibbler.
13: Oh, yeah.
15: A toast! To the incomparable beneficence and largesse of the dearly demised dowager, the late Sybil Truscott, nay Oliphant.
13: To the late Sybil Truscott, nay Oliphant.
9: And just think, by this time next week, we'll have collected our due.
11: Well, I for one will be proud to declare my faith in the God who has smiled on us so.
15: Hallelujah.
9: Yes, indeed. We'll all be proud to do it, won't we, Mary?
17: I won't be declaring anything.
9: Sorry, Mary, I didn't quite catch that.
17: Well, I shan't be declaring anything because I don't believe in God.
15: Cover the infant's ears, Cora. Blasphemy is in the air.
9: You don't believe in God?
17: No.
15: Oh, Satan is sharpening his pitchfork for you, young lady.
9: You be quiet. Now, Mary, dearest, I think there's been some sort of misunderstanding, see?
17: No, there's no misunderstanding. This is supposed to be an age of rational enlightenment, and yet we still imagine our fate is decided by some old fool sitting on a cloud. Well, I don't believe in him.
15: Fetch a stick, Sam, and we'll beat her back into righteousness.
12: Do you really not believe in him, Mary?
11: No, I can't see the need for him, if indeed it is a him.
12: But from God, all authority is derived. If you take away God, you're left with chaos.
17: Or freedom.
15: Freedom, chaos, it's all the same thing. The stick, Sam, the stick. And make it a big one.
17: Tell her, Father. She's just being selfish. Tell her.
9: No, Cora, I shan't dictate to Mary. I'm proud of the fact that she's a woman of strong mind and independent principle.
17: Thank you, Father.
9: She's also a woman of great intelligence and pragmatism, who appreciates that while principles are important in life, they're not important enough to come between her family and 28,000 big ones. Isn't that right, Mary? Isn't that right, Mary? Isn't that right?
17: I'm sorry, Father. I can't stand up in front of the whole marketplace and say that stuff.
9: You only have to say it. You don't have to mean it.
17: Think of my child. If you deny us this money, you will be forfeiting your nephew's future happiness. Money can't buy happiness.
9: Ezekiel, fetch the stick.
17: One's inner being is more important than money.
9: Make it two sticks.
12: Please, this is the 1770s. We don't settle disputes with sticks, but with reasoned debate. Mary, dear sweet Mary, let me free you from all this foolish nonsense by proving to you how you're mistaken.
18: Well, just as long as you don't patronize me.
12: I wouldn't dream of patronizing you, my little puppet. But think of it this way. The Bible tells us that God made the world. Now, if there is no God, and he didn't make the world, who did?
18: I don't know.
12: Ergo, you can see that your position is founded on ignorance.
15: Oh, touche, Brimshaw. I had no idea you were such an intellectual titan.
18: Listen, Smugchop, saying you don't know something is not the same as being ignorant. And I will certainly not stand up in public and say I know that which I do not know.
17: This is pure willfulness.
18: You don't need the money. Ezekiel has a well-paid job.
15: But I've been fired.
18: What?
15: With enthusiasm. Enthusiasm for my new career in politics. And little Ezekiel's curriculum.
18: Come, Ezekiel. Let's waste no more breath on this pig-headed ingrate. And you, Father, you prove you're a father for once by taking that godless minx in hand and making her consider the needs of others. Good day.
9: Well, a few more slams should do for that door. Still, soon I'll be able to buy millions of doors once Aunt Sybil's money is ours.
18: What makes you think I'll give way?
9: Because I know how important your family is to you, darling. And if you love me, you'll do it.
18: Well, if you love me, you wouldn't make me do it.
9: Just do what you have to do to get the money. That's the American way.
17: I thought America was supposed to be a land of freedom. Isn't that why our forefather, Isaiah Oliphant, fled here aboard the Mayflower to escape intolerance and repression?
9: No, he fled to escape his creditors and several angry husbands.
17: But I'm sure, in part, Isaiah came to get away from the tyranny of religious authority.
9: Well, one of his pursuers was a bishop, because Isaiah stole the roof off Winchester Cathedral. One of the many cathedral roofs he managed to filch.
18: You've never mentioned this before.
9: Well, I'm only giving this family skeleton a good rattle because I don't want you laboring under any more high-minded delusions. Your great-grandfather was a swindler, an adulterer, a whoremonger, and a thief.
13: Yeah, versatility, that's the key.
17: Well, my point still stands. People should be free to believe in what they choose, and I believe in the divinity of man.
12: Well, you are in error, madam. And I should warn you that by denying the authority of the Almighty, you are implicitly rebelling against God's chosen monarch, King George. Isn't that right, McGurk?
13: How much can you get for a cathedral roof, then?
12: McGurk.
13: And who do you flog it to? Another cathedral, I suppose. Perhaps one that's already had its roof nicked. It's a golden circle. It's inspired. It's the perfect money spinner. Look. You just have to stay one roof ahead.
12: Would you please concentrate on the matter under discussion?
13: Sorry. And that is?
9: That Mary should place her trust in God rather than man.
17: Oh, stop this hypocrisy, Father. You never go to church. And the only time I've ever seen you open a Bible was when you got drunk and bet McGurk that squirrels was one of the plagues of Egypt. You don't believe in God any more than I do.
9: Of course I believe in God. You have to believe in God.
17: Why?
9: Because somebody has to take responsibility for this mess. And if it's not God's fault, then we have to take the blame. And that's just not fair.
13: How high is a cathedral roof?
9: Now you listen here, Mary. I will brook no more nonsense. Come noon on Saturday, you'll stand in that square and comply with Aunt Sybil's wishes. I command you as your father. She'll give way in the end.
12: Do you think so?
9: Oh, yeah.
12: I see. And the gesture with the fingers...
9: That was Italian, I think.
19: Thank you.
9: Oh, well, here goes. Dear Lord, this is the first time in a long while that I've got down on my knees and prayed to you. See, I'm in something of a pickle, and I'm not sure what to do. Perhaps you could send me some kind of sign, or even an angel.
13: And he dingled and dangled his dingly-dangly-dong.
9: Not funny, Lord.
13: His dingly-dangly-dong. Oh, Samuel, what are you doing up so late?
9: I'm praying. Do you care to join me?
13: Well, I don't have the knees for praying, I'm afraid. His dingly-dangly-dong was shiny, green, and long.
9: Do you only know songs that are obscene?
13: Well, it's not my fault that folk songs are all about romantic subjects.
9: Romantic?
13: Yeah, all of them. Well, apart from the ones about ships that sail from Liverpool. Never to return. Mind you, if you've ever been to Liverpool, you'd know that's not such a grim fate. Yeah.
9: Have you been drinking?
13: Only enough to numb the pain of my existence.
9: How much is that in gallons?
13: Four. Huh. I saw your boy down the tavern, by the way, telling everyone about his animal doctor scheme.
9: People weren't laughing at him, were they?
13: Oh, no, more than usual. What is it you're praying for, then?
9: Wisdom.
13: Ah, wisdom. Sounds sort of profound when you say it like that, doesn't it? Ah, wisdom.
9: Tell me, McGurk, do you believe in God?
13: Ah, God.
9: Stop it, McGurk.
13: Sorry.
9: Do you believe in the Almighty?
13: Well, it's compulsory, isn't it? I mean, legally, you're obliged to believe in all that biblical stuff. You know, Adam and Eve and their talking snake, Jesus and his water into wine dodge, Moses and the three commandments.
9: Ten commandments.
13: I know, but I don't count the seven that aren't practical, you know. I regard thou shalt not steal and the like as just helpful suggestions, really.
9: I just don't know what to do, Sergeant. Yeah. This whole business with Mary and Aunt Sybil's money is causing so much ill feeling, especially between me and Mary.
13: Yeah, I have heard rude words being exchanged, and your Mary knows more rude words than a sailor's parrot.
9: Yeah. I don't know. I'm in a state of bewilderment.
13: Ah, bewilderment.
9: Stop it! What do you think I should do?
13: Well, the way I sees it, yes, you could force Mary to comply, but at the risk of destroying her love for you. And is anything worth that? It's only money, after all.
9: Well, that's funny coming from you, McGurk. I was rather under the impression that money was quite important to you.
13: Well, what made you think that?
9: Oh, I don't know, little things like the way you steal from my cash box. Obviously, I read too much into that.
13: Yeah, you see, all I know is, when the ordure hits the bucket, the love of a daughter counts for more than money.
9: You know, McGurk, I've got this nauseous feeling in the pit of my stomach that tells me you just might be right. Or it could be gas.
13: Oh.
17: Oh. Hello, McGurk. I wasn't expecting to find you down here at this hour.
13: Oh, couldn't settle, miss, on account of Captain Brimshaw talking in his sleep. Yeah? He keeps shouting out your name.
17: Really? I wonder what he's dreaming about.
13: I don't. Anyway, why are you up at this late hour, miss?
17: Oh, I can't sleep either. I came down to get some water.
13: Water?
17: Yes, to drink.
13: To drink?
17: Yes. Would you like some?
13: Oh, no, miss, but you go ahead and indulge your little foible.
17: Oh, what's that on the table? Oh, you've been drawing pictures.
13: Yeah.
17: What's this one? A drawing of St. Paul's Cathedral?
13: Yeah.
17: An incredibly long ladder. Leaning up against the dome.
13: Yeah. Just dreaming.
17: You draw well.
13: Well, thank you, miss.
17: And this is one of my sister Cora. Naked. Why is she naked?
13: Because I haven't drawn her clothes on yet. See, an artist works in stages, you see.
17: Tell me, McGurk, as a disinterested observer, am I being pig-headed over this whole Aunt Sybil nonsense?
13: Well, what do you think, miss?
17: I think I am. I think that I could end up sacrificing my family's love because of an inflexible adherence to principles. Well, what if I do swear allegiance to the Lord? What does it cost me? They're only words.
13: True, miss. Only words, and you will retain their love.
17: That's right.
13: Yeah, and all you have lost is your honor, integrity, and self-respect.
17: Yes. But the way I see it, Father will never have money worries again.
13: Oh, yes, true. In fact, he'll have more money than he'll know what to do with.
17: Yes, which is nice.
13: Very nice, yeah, provided he doesn't fall into that familiar spiral of excess debauchery, opium addiction, and death.
17: Oh, money wouldn't affect him like that. No, Father has good judgment. I'm sorry, did you say something?
13: No, miss, no.
17: And, of course, there's the others to consider.
13: True, true. Yeah, and Korah and Joshua and Ezekiel are all intelligent and sensible people. I'm sure they can be relied on to spend the money prudently. I'm sorry, did you say something?
17: No. So are you

0: True, true. Yeah, and Korah and Joshua and Ezekiel are all intelligent and sensible people. I'm sure they can be relied on to spend the money prudently. I'm sorry, did you say something?
1: No. So are you suggesting that it'd be better for all concerned if I stood firm by my principles?
0: Well, it's good to have principles.
1: Well, you don't have any.
0: I can't afford them. Oh, when you live by the bayonet, miss, morals come as cheap as a Stepney whore on a wet Tuesday.
1: And that's pretty cheap, right?
0: Two farthings at the outside, one if she's ugly.
1: Well, McGurk, this is not the advice I'd have expected from you, but, oh, damn it, you're right. I should stand on my honor. It's important to be able to look yourself in the eye and stand on your own two feet.
0: Yeah, those were the days.
1: You know, McGurk, I had you down as a disgusting and ignorant barbarian. But I can see now I was only half right.
0: Oh, thank you, miss.
2: All righty, who wants to join me? I have a quart of Obadiah's finest cognac that I put by to celebrate. And celebrate I will. I'm celebrating my imminent penury, abject humiliation, and shameful, shameful shame.
3: I suppose the philosophical way to look at it is that although Mary lost you the money by not turning up in the town square yesterday, she only lost you money that a week ago you never knew you were going to get in the first place.
2: Oh, go sit on your sword and shimmy on it. Joshua, will you stop juggling those chickens?
4: It's medicinal. They're looking peaky, and I'm trying to boost their morale.
5: Well, bang goes your animal doctor scheme, Joshua, and bang goes young Ezekiel's schooling.
6: £28,000 that should have been ours has gone instead into a charitable trust to be administered by Snavely the lawyer, who I understand has now disappeared, along with his neighbor's wife.
2: Never trust a lawyer or a wife. I'm doomed.
3: Exactly, how big is your debt, Samuel?
2: It's as big as your big fat English ass.
3: I'm only trying to help.
0: You could still sell up to your missus.
2: Oh, shut up, Stumpy.
5: Well, we're going to see the magistrate with a view to pursuing that weasel of a lawyer, Snavely.
6: And if I see that blaspheming daughter of yours, Samuel, I shall whip her sinful hide.
4: If you touch Mary, I'll rip your head off your shoulders and stuff it so far up your backside, you'll be peeping out through your belly button.
2: Elegantly put, son.
5: Come, husband. I guess we're not welcome here.
2: Good guess.
6: This family's in trouble, Samuel. Like the crew of the doomed Argos, sailing towards the twin perils of Scylla and Charybdis, whose clashing rocks guarded the channel.
2: Elegantly slammed, McGurk.
0: Listen, Sam, I know it's just a drop in your stormy ocean, but I could spare you some money out of my savings.
2: Your savings?
0: Yeah, I can only spare £500.
2: £500?
0: Yeah, but it might buy you a little time with your creditors, see you through your present emergency.
2: Well, Roy, I don't know what to say, other than, well, thank you. Oh. I'd offer you a drink, but I've just drained this cognac, I'm afraid.
0: Oh, don't you worry. You take my arm, and we'll adjourn to the tavern. With your permission, Captain.
3: Permission granted, and well done, McGurk. I'm proud of you.
0: Off we toddle then, Samuel.
2: Well, that leg, Sergeant, is that new?
0: Oh, do you like it? Yeah, I just bought it. £65. It's best pine.
2: Mm.
0: Yeah, the smell masks the aroma from my bowels.
2: Mm.
3: Well, that's a turn-up. £500, plus that new leg. I had no idea McGurk was so well-placed financially.
4: Well, I think perhaps someone left him a bit of money in their will.
3: Oh, why do you think that?
4: Well, because I saw him in a tavern last week, and he was laughing and shaking hands with Snavely the lawyer.
3: Oh. Oh. Right. Well, good luck to him.
7: Revolting People featured Jay Tarsis as Samuel, Andy Hamilton as Sergeant McGurk, Jan Ravens as Mary, and James Fleet as Captain Brimshaw. Ezekiel was played by Hugh Dennis, Cora by Penelope Nice, Joshua by Tony Maudsley, and Snavely by Philip Pope. Revolting People was written by Jay Tarsis and Andy Hamilton and produced by Paul Mayhew Archer.

0: Honey Monster's hunting for a sticker and swap card, free in every special pack of sugar puffs, so he can stick the stickers and swap the animal cards. Honey Monster's got an elephant, and Uggie's got a...
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8: If at first you didn't succeed, there's always a second chance. The National Broadcasting Company welcomes you to the quiz show that takes nerve to play. The program for people who are willing to take a second chance. And here's the man who each day proves that opportunity can knock twice, Johnny Olson.
9: Thank you very, very much. Thank you, Fred Collins. And hi there, everybody. Great big welcome to our transcribe. All of us have failed at something, but how many of us have had the courage, second chance? Well, today we'll hear from people selected from your second chance in life. These are the second chance game. And so, Fred Collins, who's going to be our first contestant today?
10: Johnny, meet Mrs. Elka Johnson of New York, who took her second chance after being faced with one of the most heartrending decisions ever to confront a woman.
9: Welcome to Second Chance, Mrs. Johnson. After reading your letter, it occurred to me that, well, that there must have been many tragic as well as happy incidents directly linked to the Korean War. And in your case, Mrs. Johnson, there was both tragedy and happiness as a result of the decision that you had to make. Would you please tell us what happened?
11: Well, Johnny, it started when my husband, who was a soldier, went to Korea. It was the days of the terrible fighting in 1951, and I remember those days when I would hope and pray that he would be, that he would come back alive to me. When I received a telegram from Washington saying that he had been killed, I just felt that I didn't want to live anymore. I just didn't care about anything.
9: Well, Mrs. Johnson, I'm sure that every wife and mother listening in, even those who didn't have loved ones in Korea, will sympathize with the way you felt at that time. But in spite of the terrible tragedies that come up in our lives, we must still keep on living. And in your letter, you recognize this fact. Now, tell us what brought about your new will to live.
11: Well, it was a year and a half after the reported death of my husband when a soldier who had been his closest friend in Korea came and visited me when he got back to the States. And he was very kind to me. And I remember discussing some of the experiences that he'd had in Korea with my husband, and I felt very much at ease with him. Well, gradually, we fell in love, and after he got out of the army, we decided to be married. He was a very wonderful husband, very kind and considerate, and I was just beginning to feel that life was getting back to normal when I received a second telegram from Washington.
9: Now, Mrs. Johnson, in your letter, I could almost feel your first reaction of wild joy as you read that telegram informing you that your first husband wasn't dead after all, that he was listed as a prisoner of war and was just released by the North Koreans. You had to make a decision that required every bit of courage and strength that you could muster. Now, what was your decision?
11: Well, in spite of the fact that my second husband and I were happy together, I realized that I had always loved my first husband very much, and I felt that he needed me most. And my second husband agreed with me that it was the right decision, and he was very understanding about it. And my first husband is coming back from Korea within the next week, and I'm sure that I made the right decision in taking a second chance at marriage with him.
9: Well, Mrs. Johnson, you were confronted with a situation that few women in our country ever had to face. And by your courage and mature thinking, you made your decision, which I'm sure and hope is the right one. Yours is one second chance that certainly deserves a lifetime of happiness. God bless you. Well, Mrs. Johnson, you've shown that you've had courage where it came to taking that second chance, and you're certainly the type of person that is well qualified to play our second chance game. You all set to go now? Make yourself some money today? Here's the first of three win or lose questions, the first of which is worth $10. Mrs. Johnson, you must answer correctly in order to stay in the game. Now, which one of the following cups has to do with sports? Teacup, Hostess Cup, Davis Cup. Which one?
11: Oh, the Davis
9: Cup. The Davis Cup is right, a famous tennis award. I'm sure we all know a teacup, of course, is used for drinking, while a hostess cup is short for hostess cupcake, a swell-tasting cupcake, too, by the way. You've got $10 up there on our second-chance board, and here's where we test your nerve on your first second-chance question. The subject matter here is fancy foods. Fancy foods. Now, the right answer, as you know, doubles your money. The wrong answer puts you out of the game, or you can pass it by. You want to take that second chance, or you're going to pass it by, Mrs. Johnson? What do you say?
11: I'll take it.
9: You'll take it? All right, step in a little closer to our microphone. Sturgeon eggs dressed up in a fancier name are a great delicacy and very high in price. What are they more commonly called, sturgeon eggs?
11: Caviar.
9: That's right, caviar. There goes $20 up there on our second chance board, and here's your next win or lose question, now worth another $20. You can go 20 and still another 20 just by giving me the right answer to this question. What city in Alabama is known as the Pittsburgh of the South? The Pittsburgh of the South.
11: Oh, I think it's Birmingham.
9: Birmingham it is. Sure enough. And you've got $40 in our second chance game. Now here's your next second chance question. That looks good up there, doesn't it? 20 light it up, 20 light it up. Let's see if we can't light it up one more. Here comes your second chance question. You can double that money, you know. You can go 20, 20 is 40, 40 right on up there to $60 like nothing. And here's where you can actually double all the money on the board, or if you fail, losing it all, or you can pass it by. The subject matter is zoology. Do you want to take a second chance or pass it by?
11: I don't know anything about zoology.
9: You're going to pass it by?
11: Yes.
9: That's a smart woman. You're in our game at $40 right now, and here's your next win or lose question. You must answer correctly to win your money. If not, you're out of the game with what you've won to this point, Mrs. Johnson. A world-famous clock is located in the Parliament Tower in London. What is the name of this famous clock? Do you have any idea at all? I'm sure you've heard it spoken of many, many times. Five more seconds. Everybody is trying to help you here. I've heard three different answers so far. I'm sorry your time is up, Mrs. Johnson. I thought sure you'd come through with that. I was trying to give you the BB there.
11: Oh, Big Ben.
9: I'm awfully sorry, but you did very well just the same. You've won $40 for yourself, and congratulations and good luck on taking that second chance. I'm sure it's a life to say.
8: We have a very special guest who has flown in from Chicago today, Johnny. Mrs. Virginia Hrabowski, who was flown in from Chicago just to be on the show by North American Airlines.
9: Hello, Mrs. Hrabowski.
12: Hello.
9: That's Mrs. Frank Hrabowski, right?
12: Right.
9: And your first name is Virginia?
12: Right.
9: Well, we're mighty, mighty happy to see you so bright and early. You look just fine. You know, you're on the Second Chance program, Mrs. Hrabowski, where people who might have failed at something important in their life have the courage to come back for a second chance. Now, just what is your second chance story? Mrs. Hrabowski, would you tell us, please?
12: Well, my second chance story, you see, friends and neighbors of North Lake and Chicago wrote letters and signed petitions and even went so far as to mortgage their homes in order to give my husband and Frank and me a second chance at life without fear.
9: Ladies and gentlemen, in two recent issues of Life magazine, one of the most gripping stories was unfolded. I'm sure you read it, and I know you must remember it. It first broke as the lead story on the May 18th issue, and its title was, A Youth Goes Astray and Later Goes Straight, but His Past Catches Up With Him. Then neighbors rally round, and I'd just like to quote a bit from that story. It starts, Not many people would risk their home to help a neighbor out of a jam. But last week, all six North Lake, Illinois families shown above cheerfully placed their houses in hock for Frank Hrabowski. Yes, you see, Frank, they figured would have done the very, very same thing for them. And that's the end of the quote. This is his wife, Virginia Hrabowski, from out there in North Lake, Illinois. Would you please tell us about your second chance?
12: Well, one night we came home from work, and one of the fellows that work on a police force that my husband knows very well came to the door and asked to see my husband. So he went to the door, and he said, would he come with him?
9: Well, mm-hmm. And then what happened after that?
12: And I had a feeling, a premonition, or whatever you want to call it, that something was wrong. So I said to the fellow, are you sure everything's all right? He said, yes, so my husband went. And about a half hour later, they came back for me, and they told me that Frank wanted to see me.
9: Uh-huh.
12: So on the way over, they told me that he was a fugitive.
9: That something in his past had now been brought to the attention of the authorities. Is that right?
12: Yes. And then all I remember is coming to the door of the jail.
9: Of course, this must have been a very great emotional shock for you.
12: Well, that's all I remember for about or 8 days.
9: Maybe you can tell us a little bit about Frank. How long have you been married now?
12: 15 years.
9: 15 years, uh-huh.
12: The 11th of August, to be exact.
9: And during that time, had Frank ever mentioned anything about his previous crimes as a youth?
12: Well, he said he wanted to tell me something about his past, but I said what he did before was of his business, because as long as he was good mm-hmm. to me like he had been, I didn't care what was before.
9: Just you didn't care what had happened in the
12: past. As long as he was good to me.
9: Uh-huh. But you sort of had a premonition, you said.
12: Yes, not before, just when that fellow came to the door.
9: When the fellow came to the door.
12: I didn't have, I didn't think about anything.
9: Mm-hmm. Well, now, these friends and neighbors out there, Mrs. Hrabowski, they really got to work and did something about it, because you've lived in that community about how long now?
12: 4 years.
9: 4 years.
12: That community there.
9: And they found that Frank was a model citizen. What were some of the things that he did in a civic life?
12: Well, he was a deacon at the church.
9: Deacon at the church.
12: He was on the board of trustees. Uh-huh. And he was on all different kinds of committees for the betterment of the city. And if anybody needed a helping hand, he was there. If anybody needed to go in the nighttime to the doctor or anybody.
9: I understand that he also gave good advice in helping of building homes around the community.
12: He did.
9: Is that right? Well, now, all of this happened so very, very suddenly. When the neighbors found out about it, what actually did they do, Mrs. Hrabowski?
12: Well, see, I'll tell you from what they told me.
9: Uh-huh.
12: So as soon as they found out, they took me to the doctor and took care of me. And then the following Monday, they mortgaged their homes to get Frank out. And immediately that night, they started signing the necessary petitions and writing the letters and things like that. And they obtained a lawyer.
9: And this finally got to the attention of Governor Stratton of Illinois,
12: didn't it? Yes, through these letters and petitions, it got to his attention.
9: And did he see Frank personally?
12: Yes, he did. He mm-hmm. seen him personally.
9: And these friends did get enough bail money together through mortgaging their homes in order to get Frank out. I think it was something like $35,000.
12: Yes.
9: Is that right?
12: I believe that's right.
9: Well, Frank is out now, of course, and he's back on his job, right?
12: He's working now. His regular job.
9: Mm-hmm. Well, now, what do you think the outcome of all this is going to be, Mrs. Hrabowski?
12: I hope in God's eyes he can see fit to make everything right so we can live a free life without any fear and be honored the same as anybody else.
9: Well, I'm sure that he will, Virginia. You know, not many men are fortunate enough to have friends who would go so far as to put their very homes up on the block in order to help him. Frank Hrabowski and his wife, Virginia, were given their second chance by just such friends as these, who knew that with a second chance they could be happy, useful citizens in their community. This is a great, great story of America.

0: All right, Mrs. Hrabowski, you just say, if you'd be more comfortable, put your hand up here on the stand, will you? That's the girl, and you can hang on to mine with the other one if you want to. How's that? Okay? You ready now to play our game? We have the first of three win-or-lose questions for you now, the first of which is worth $10, and you must answer correctly, you know, in order to stay in the game. Here's the first question. Tell us, is rainwater hard water or soft water?
1: Soft.
0: That's right, for $10. Soft water. Yes, he won you $10, and there it is, lit up on the board. Here's where we test your nerve, though. Here's where you can take your second chance or let it go by. You answer this question correctly, and the 10 you've won becomes 20, and also the value of your next two questions will jump to $20 each. But if you answer incorrectly, well, that's just too bad. Now, if you want to, you can pass up the question, stay in the game, but your money remains at $10, and so does the value of your next two questions. Now, your second chance question today is about abracadabra. Now, do you want to pass it, or you want to take a second chance? You'll take it? All right. Why do people wear rabbit's feet as a charm?
1: To bring good luck.
0: To bring good luck is right. For $20. And now your next win or lose question, Mr. Hrabowski. Answer correctly now to stay in the game, or out you go with your $20. Does a full-size piano have more white keys or more black keys?
1: White.
0: White is right. 52 white, 36 black. You're crawling right up there on that board. It's really getting a workout. You're up to $40, and here's your next second chance question. And as you know, you can take a chance on doubling all the money on the board, or if you fail, losing it all, or you can pass it by. The subject here is ancient proverbs. Oh, gee. Well, do you want to take a second chance or pass it by? The audience wants you to take it. According to the old proverb, what is it that a soft answer turneth away?
1: Wrath.
0: Wrath is right. You're doing very, very well. You now have earned yourself $80. And here's your next win or lose question. You must answer correctly to win more money. If not, you're out of the game with what you've won to this point. What is the name of the capital city of Turkey?
1: Thank you.
0: Ankara is right. Very, very well. Woo! How that money piles up. You're up to $120. Yes, you've won $120 so far, and now we're in the home stretch. Answer this question correctly, and all the money on the board doubles and becomes $240. Or you can pass it up and take your $120 with our compliments. The question is about longitude and latitude. That sounds kind of tough. Have you the courage to take a second chance or pass it by? Which are you going to do? It's up to you. You're going to take a chance on it? All right. There are two places on Earth where the meridians of longitude meet in a point. Can you name one of them?
1: The North and South Pole.
0: The what?
1: North and South Pole.
0: The North and the South Pole is right! Congratulations, Mrs. Hrabowski. You've just won $240. Congratulations for showing and proving you had the courage to take that second chance. Good luck to you and your husband, and God bless you. Friends, every week we award a $100 United States savings bond to the person whose second chance letter is chosen by our judges to be read on the air. Our winning letter of the week will be read each Friday, so keep writing those letters. The judges reserve the right to edit all winning letters, so why don't you sit down right now and write your second chance story to the Second Chance Program, care of the National Broadcasting Company, 30 Rockefeller Plaza, New York City, New York, and win a $100 United States savings bond. And now, this is Johnny Olson saying thanks for joining us transcribed, inviting you to be with us tomorrow when once again we try to prove that opportunity can knock twice on the Second Chance Program. Goodbye, everybody. This has been an NBC Radio Network production.

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1: What's supposed to happen is this.
2: Can I get a couple of Whoppers with fries, please?
3: Certainly, ma'am. That'll be $8.45.
2: Thank you so much.
3: Have a nice day.
1: Yeah, that's nice. But unfortunately, what actually happened was this.
2: Can I get a couple of Whoppers with fries, please?
4: You don't need a couple of Whoppers. They're too fast. Pull ahead.
1: Yes? That's what happened. The customers were insulted by the loudspeaker. What had happened is that some naughty people hacked into the wireless frequency that they used for the drive-through speaker.
2: Can I have two chicken royales and a Coke?
3: We don't have any Coke.
2: Oh, what do you have?
3: We don't have anything. Pull ahead.
1: You see? Very, very naughty. Tony Versace, the presumably very well-dressed franchise owner of Troy's Burger King, told the local press...
5: We apologize to our customers who've been insulted by this drive-through speaker.
1: Yeah. He doesn't sound like a man to mess with, frankly. You don't really need to apologize, Tony. The customers do realize that it's been hacked, unless it's actually some sort of haunted loudspeaker, which sounds like the setup for some really quite poor Hollywood comedy.
6: At a drive-through burger joint in Michigan, customers are in for a shock.
4: Hey, no fries for you, Lord Bucket.
6: The speaker's got a mind of its own.
4: You want the dessert? What are you in love with your dentist?
6: And it speaks the truth, no matter how hard.
4: You're due for a heart attack!
6: Jim Carrey is the voice of truth in I Speak Your Fate, a comedy with one joke that lasts for 2 hours. From the people who brought you, Hey, I Look Exactly Like Somebody Else, and I'm White But Sound Black with Hilarious Consequences, comes another high-concept comedy that isn't actually very good, co-starring the breasts of a famous actress and featuring the film debut of Gordon Ramsay.
2: Two Whoppers, please.
4: Two Whoppers, you joking, you fat...
1: We thought, as it's the first show, we'd just test Radio 2's post-Hutton guidelines. So there you go, a bad week for the innocent customers of the Michigan drive-thru who ordered a burger and were told they were too fat, even though they probably were.
7: And now, to Scotland.

0: Although you'll both be there quicker than you would have been on the West Coast Main Line. Anyway, we're off to the other side, Buckhaven in Fife. Now, I went onto the internet, not in that way, to find out what Buckhaven was like. I found a site called scottishsearch.com, clicked onto Buckhaven attractions, and it said,
1: "There are no attractions in this town."
0: Exciting place. The only town in Britain where the staff of the tourist information office are trained to ask you questions.
2: Why are you here?
0: But it might explain this story, because recently there's been great excitement in Buckhaven. A plane flew over. No, a group of archaeologists have made an amazing discovery. Do you ever watch Time Team? I did once, but they seem to have got rid of Mr. T, so I turned over. I'll give you the context. In the 1920s, a Bronze Age burial chamber was found nearby, and archaeologists had therefore been hopeful ever since that there would be other finds. So when in the back garden of a Buckhaven house they found a group of buried slabs, they were genuinely excited. Said Fife County archaeologist Douglas Spears,
1: "We looked at the slabs and guessed they could be part of a Viking settlement, considering the area has strong links to Norse culture. We thought we'd hit the jackpot again."
0: Yeah, you see, a whole Viking village made of stones hauled from a nearby beach. In fact, the very first evidence of Viking homes on mainland Scotland. You can imagine how excited you'd feel. That's it. That's how excited I would feel. Presumably the Vikings weren't there very long anyway. They would have done an internet search, found there was nothing to do locally. Anyway, euphoric at the magnitude of their discovery, they started a full-scale excavation, digging, brushing, bagging, numbering, careful not to disturb anything until the whole site was exposed. And it was at this point they realised their mistake. The mysterious stones were not a Viking village. They were a patio built in the 1940s. Easy mistake to make. They can start to look old if you don't use a Karcher pressure washer. But you also can't feel that sorry for them, because during the dig, they stuck to the Viking theory, even after one of the artifacts that they found was a World War II gas mask. They were jumping the gun anyway. The obvious explanation if you find faded, broken artifacts of Scandinavian origin in a back garden is that it's stuff bought from IKEA about 3 months ago.
3: Mitch. Yeah, it's been a very odd week for Paul McCartney. He's confessed that when he was a lad, back in the pool, he used to go down to the pool and torture frogs. Bizarrely, he said this is all about down to his fear of national service. He was so scared of being too soft for the army that he would mutilate frogs in an attempt to access his own latent sadistic tendencies. Weird. Paul McCartney knew something about the British Army in the early 50s that the rest of us are only discovering today. It's a theory, I suppose. I'm just surprised we've never heard about this before.

0: So, there we have it. That's the first batch of Bad Weeks, and it's up to Van Man to decide which one goes through to the audience vote. Van Man, who do you like from that lot?
1: Gear.
0: I think that means it's Paul McCartney's Dismembered Frogs, which go forward for...
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0: And now it's time for...
2: Section 2.
0: Now, next candidate, ladies and gentlemen. Now, I don't know if you've seen Van Helsing. Promising midfielder. Abramovich is after him. No, he's a vampire slayer. Now, vampires and werewolves all do seem to come from Eastern Europe, which is maybe why the Daily Express wants them all kept out of the country.
2: The Express says, keep these asylum seekers out. They'll suck your blood and live for centuries.
0: Now, of course, it wasn't the Express that said that. It was someone in Leon Solent. I don't know if you saw that Channel 4 documentary, but it was fascinating. It contained interesting arguments against economic migration from a range of well-informed members of the public, including, my favourite, a woman who said...
3: These people will stand around in groups. Probably smoking.
0: My God, keep them out. That's comedy writers, not asylum seekers. Eastern Europe, anyway, apart from being home to 100 million people, all of whom want to come over here and stand around smoking while honest Daily Express readers cower in their homes protected only by their porcelain shy horse collection and razor-edged Princess Di Memorial Frisbees... Eastern Europe, apparently, is full of evil monsters, all of which brings me to a bad week for Romanian thieves. Because a wily priest called Ioan Kiocan, half Romanian, half Welsh, does gymnastics with sheep. Anyway, Father Ioan from the town of Lupeni in Romania was fed up with people nicking stuff because the church was being restored and bits of builder's equipment kept going missing. So, he thought to himself...
4: The people around here are superstitious. Maybe I should use that.
0: So, what Father Ioan did was he put up a sign outside the church which said...
5: Those who steal from here will be cursed.
0: Now, obviously, the sign didn't actually say, ha, ha, ha, ha. It was just the first bit. Those who steal from here will be cursed. Which makes a nice change from these premises protected by CCTV. And it's a lot cheaper. Bit of wood, pot of paint, and you're done. Because the thing was... It worked. A single theft from the building site since Father Ioan put up his sign. And I suppose if you see a sign like that outside a church, you might think, crikey, a biblical curse... Maybe I won't nick those bricks after all.
6: Oh, Dimitri, ever since you stole those building materials, it has been raining frogs.
0: So there you go, that's my candidate, Bricking It Brick Thieves from Vampire Country. Now, Sue.
2: Fancy a trip to a land of adventure, excitement and passion, where the air smells of sexual frisson, where the land ripples with an erotic tension, and where the sea laps at your nipples like an over-needy otter. Well, that's all well and good, but we're off to Germany. This is a land where hairy men dance freely together in leather pants. And where women look like the hairy men who dance together in leather pants. Anyway, I'm digressing. Now, German authorities have fined a woman for, guess what? Laughing. Yep, that is laughing. Okay, the woman starts laughing and Berlin police took action. No surprises there, after a neighbour complained, saying...
7: It is against the law in Germany to make too much noise after 10 p.m.
2: Yes, indeed. And that's exactly why the Germans invaded all those countries years ago. Because they weren't trying to conquer them, you understand. They just wanted them to keep the noise down a bit.
8: Oi, Czechoslovakia, we can still hear you. Stop giggling and go to sleep.
2: The chuckling German in question, a Miss Barbara M., said she just invited some of her colleagues to a dinner party, and once the wine flowed, I quote, but just started enjoying ourselves. Her neighbour called the police, forgetting the golden rule. If you want to ruin the mood of a dinner party, don't call the cops. Just put an REM record like everyone here does.
9: Everybody heard.
2: And that tends to do the trick. Sorry, just nodded off there. Laughing too loudly and for annoying for no reason, Barbara M was given a fine of 25 euros and an open invite to join the studio audience of any ITV sitcom she wanted. That's my candidate, the German woman punished for laughing.
0: Now, Hugh, your next candidate.
1: Yeah, we're off to New Zealand now, where the world is upside down and the people hang on for dear life. We're off to New Zealand, where it's been a bad week for John Granger. John had a dream. He wanted to put his town on the map.
9: London, New York, Paris, Taquito.
1: Pardon?
9: Taquito.
1: Now, I'm sure most of you have heard of it, but for those of you who haven't, Taquito is a town on New Zealand's North Island with a population of 4,374.
10: I'm off, mate.
1: 4,373. That's the problem with Taquito, not much going on there. It's twinned with Buckhaven. John Granger had a mission to change all that, though. But what could he do to put this Kiwi backwater on the map? He cast around the world looking for inspiration and stumbled on Pamplona. Pamplona, home of the world-famous bull run. Yes, he, John Granger, a man of vision and ideals, would bring Pamplona to New Zealand and recreate the spectacle, the excitement, the tension, the sheer unremitting danger of the bull run, only using... sheep. Yes, your mother had a human population of 4,373.
2: I'm off my
1: 4,372. But it had a sheep population of 12,000. 11,999. Anyway, let's just remind ourselves of the ways, all the ways in which sheep are like bulls. They've both got four legs, and that's it. The next thing was to get the locals interested.
9: Hey, mate, would you like to come to a special festival?
10: That's a nice idea, mate. To be honest, it'd be quite nice to get away from the sheep. what sort of festival is it, mate?
1: See, the ingredients for success were already in place. The big day arrived, the residents lined the street, the crowd were reaching fever pitch.
10: You get on with it, mate.
1: And the sheep were released. And just sort of ambled around, chewing. It took the rest of the day to round up the strays and get them back to their fields, but never mind, John stumbled on another great idea, which he's bringing to Britain next year.
11: Hello, and welcome to One Man and His Dog. The next farmer is Brian Dillnott and his dog, Shep. Shep settles, the herd is released. Oh, dear. Well, I'm not sure he'll get full marks for that.
1: So that's my... that's my candidate. Woolly Pamplona sheep people.
12: Right.
1: It, isn't it?
12: Yep, that's it for that section. Van Man, who are you going to go for from section two? You're going to go for the cursed people who don't want to steal because they're cursed. So that means cursed Romanian brick thieves have gone forward for...
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1: Now let's move on to...
2: Section 3.
12: Now, ladies and gentlemen, I know that you will join with me in celebration when I say to you, it's Eurovision time! Yay! Slightly half-hearted, but never mind. Yes, it's Eurovision time, that time of year. And to celebrate, we've got a story from Norway, although, of course, they are no longer nul point. That's us now. But, of course, Norway's still not a major fixture in the pop firmament, chiefly famous for 80s cheekbone gods Aha, not to be confused with the Aha tribute band from Norwich. Aha! And of course, Aha's catchiest hit, which they made brilliantly by forcing Morten Harkett to tighten his trousers gradually during the chorus. Okay, right, pull the belt in a bit.

0: But it was all worth it. And do you remember the fantastic video in which Morton gradually turned into a cartoon character? A feat recently replicated by Robert Kilroy Silk. Anyway, now, Norway is actually, tragically, though, having a big problem at the moment because there's a transport strike and it's having a very bad effect. Norway, ladies and gentlemen, is desperately short of toilet rolls. How bad is that? It's very cold in Norway. You really don't want to be trapped in there any longer than you need to be, but they've run out. Bog rolls are like perforated double-strength gold out there. The Andrex puppy takes his life in his hands every time he scampers down the stairs.
1: There he is! He's got a roll in his mouth!
0: No, I'm afraid it's bound to happen. The Charming Bear was shot weeks ago. When toilet paper becomes that scarce, people get desperate, the price shoots up, a black market develops. Before you know it, it's like the drugs trade. People are doing shady deals in corners.
2: Hey, do you want to buy some toilet paper?
3: Sure.
2: I've got Turkish white or Mexican gold.
0: Yep. And then, of course, as with drugs, you have to go and find a cubicle. Oslo is full of people coming out of lavatories going, oh, just did 18 sheets of the old white stuff. It's true. The situation in Norway is so bad, though, that their neighbours in Denmark have taken pity on them.
4: Denmark always gallantly votes for Norway. You watch and you wait.
0: Yes, sir. Thank you, Terry.
4: And the Greeks will always vote for Cyprus.
0: Yes, and you will always point that out. But listen, this is true. The popular Danish radio programme Mig og Morten Reisen encouraged listeners to send in toilet paper, which would then be driven to Norway. That's the theory. Of course, it may be that Danish toilet roll is so good, the Danes hate to see it leave, but... But here is the best bit. Here's the best bit. Morten Reisen, who I'm guessing is something to do with the programme Mig og Morten Reisen, has decided to rewrite the words to the Danish equivalent of Do They Know It's Christmas? Their version was a charity song called Gi' en Hand til Afrika, and he's rewritten it and called it Give Norway a Roll. Which is a fantastic idea, because if we did that here with our version, it would be, wipe your bottom, been holding on since Christmas time, and think how gloriously appropriate would be the line, and in our world of plenty, you can spread a smile of joy. Yes, Norway has run out of toilet paper, and tonight, thank God it's them instead of you. My candidate, poor old paperless Norway.
5: Now, next up?
0: It's next up is Simon.
5: Here we are.
0: They candidate.
5: As it's the start of a new series, I'd like to offer you a lovely, romantic, heartwarming little story with a fairy tale ending. It had been a huge, spectacular wedding. The bride had radiated. Her mother had dabbed gentle tears from her rouged cheeks. Even her father had been forced to agree that, even though it had cost $32,000 of his hard-earned money, maybe it had been hard-earned money well spent to see his darling girl so happy. Because as the sunlight dappled down through the apple blossom, everyone of the assembled 300 guests agreed that there had never been such a perfect day for such a perfect couple. That is, until the speeches. In particular, the groom, who said something along these lines.
6: Hi, is this on? Yeah, hi, everybody. I just wanted to thank you all for being here on this special day for me and Luann. And I especially want to thank Luann's mom and dad for providing us with such a great reception.
5: But he continued.
6: And as a token of my deep appreciation, I want to give everyone a special gift of my own. I've taped an envelope to the bottom of everybody's chair. I'd like you now to get your envelope and open it, please.
5: Which everyone did, revealing their very own souvenir glossy 10x8 photo of the bride having sex with the best man. Yes, it seems that the groom had grown suspicious of them weeks before and had hired a private detective to tail them, photograph them, and then, instead of taking the dull option of cancelling the wedding there and then, had instead bided his time and, in a masterstroke which takes the breath away, managed to turn the happiest day of their lives into the worst week in the world for his false, fickle fiancée, his brazen bad best buddy, and 300 unfortunate friends and family. Ladies and gentlemen, the bride and groom.
0: Now, you.
7: Yeah, I've got a very bad week. For a man from Karlsruhe. Which Van Man has accurately worked out is in Germany. And why a bad week? Well, this man from Karlsruhe has got a smelly dog. It's a problem I've noticed a lot of people have. Dogs are great, don't get me wrong. They're faithful, they're ever eager, but they can hum a bit. Especially when they're wet. The wettest part of a dog, of course, tends to be its mouth. And that's precisely where this dog had its problem. It was a hound with halitosis, with the kind of breath that made you think that somewhere deep in its intestines, it was digesting three-week-old skunk, drizzled with parmesan and ammonia. A recipe from Ramsay's Kitchen Nightmares. Sensibly, our owner decided to do something about it. He decided to clean the dog's teeth. Good plan. Not really. It was a Rottweiler. Didn't go that well. In fact, the attempt had much the same effect as shouting, "Oi, dog breath!" at a skinhead. It went a bit like this.
8: Okay, here we go. Good doggy. Yeah, good boy. Yeah, here you go. Like that. Is that a good
7: Yes. Up and down and side to side. Those are the directions the man was dragged by the playful Rottweiler. Before a team of paramedics came and dragged him to hospital. Thankfully, despite major blood loss, and the concept of being bled dry after dental work is nothing new to those of us without an NHS dentist, he's all right. So that's my candidate, the Karlsruhe canine cleaner.
0: Good.
7: So that's it. Van Man, your third and final choice. He's going to make it through to our grand final from that lot. Mork and Harkett's trousers.
0: Right, so there we have it, and we are back with a bang. It's very seldom that I've been able to announce a list like this, ladies and gentlemen. Our three Bad Week finalists this week are Frogs Dismembered by a Beetle, Cursed Romanian Brick Knickers, and Oslo Not Having Any Toilet Paper.
7: So, audience, it's down to you to decide the winner of...
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0: And as ever, our Ronnie Scored audience have to hit those electronic keypads and pick this week's Bad Week victor.
7: And it's official, the votes are in. They've been downloaded and sent by Broadbank Link direct to the EastEnders dressing room, where they've been calculated by this week's very special guest computer, Leslie Grantham's laptop. Leslie Grantham's laptop, are you there? Do you have a result for us, please?
10: Hello, Hugh. Cor Blimey, this is Leslie Grantham's pearly studded cockney laptop. Lord love a duck, the terrible things I've been forced to cast my webcam over.
7: Never mind that now, Mr. Hawking. In third place, please.
10: If only we could talk to each other. In third place, it's the Romanian brick knickers.
7: In second place,
10: Norwegian wood like toilet paper.
7: Which means that this week's winner is...
10: Beetles Dismembering Frogs.
0: Yes, indeed. Well, a belated well done to the long dead frogs of 50s Liverpool. They win this week's Bad Week prize. Although, in a humanitarian gesture, we will also be airdropping toilet rolls to Norway.
7: Yay! So, that's all, folks. Thanks for listening and goodbye. Take it away, Dan.
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0: Morton, Colin Birch. The broadcast assistant was Sarah Tomlin. The producer was Nick Kenner. And the executive producer was Liz Anstey. It's Been a Bad Week is a Celadon production for BBC Radio 2.
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1: The National Broadcasting Company presents Joel McRae in Tales of the Texas Rangers. Tonight, transcribed from Hollywood, another authentic reenactment of a case from the files of the Texas Rangers.

Starring Joel McRae as Ranger Jace Pearson. Texas, more than 260,000 square miles. And 50 men who make up the most famous and oldest law enforcement body in North America.

0: from the files of the Texas Rangers come these stories based on fact. Only names, dates, and places are fictitious for obvious reasons. The events themselves are a matter of record. Case for tonight, no living witnesses.
1: It is 11:30 a.m., a Monday morning in November 1939. Sheriff Ross Betsby turns his car into a quiet residential street of Harper's Landing, Texas. Seated in the car with him is Mrs. Blackburn, a medical assistant. She becomes increasingly nervous as they approach a sign marking the home of Dr. Walter Hennett.
2: Now, don't go getting jumpy, Miss Blackburn. There could be 100 reasons for the doc to be missing.
3: Not Doc Hemmett, and you know it. It ain't like him to just disappear. No sign of him since Saturday night. Wasn't at church yesterday, and he ain't at his house this morning. He's always there for visiting hours at 9:30.
2: So he's probably out on a house call. Maybe over to the hospital at Ridge Hill.
3: If he was, the phone operator'd know about it. Besides, his car's still in the garage.
2: Well, here's the house. Better get out of the car and see if we can't raise him.
3: That's what I've been trying to do all morning.
2: You sure he wasn't at church yesterday?
3: Of course I'm sure. He always gave me a ride home to my place, and I'd always make Sunday breakfast for him before he'd start on his house calls. You don't work for a man for 10 years without learning his habits, especially a doctor.
2: Well, he's got to be around someplace.
4: Doc! Hello, Doc! Doc Hemmett!
2: Don't you have a key, Miss Blackburn?
3: Never needed one before. Front door to the waiting room's always been open, except at night.
2: Of course, he could have driven off with somebody, but... Oh, I don't know.
3: But if he's here, why doesn't he answer?
2: Well, even doctors get sick, and Doc Hemmett's no youngster. He might have had a stroke.
3: Oh, what are you going to do, Sheriff?
2: We got to get inside. I got no legal right to bust in without a warrant. But that'll take time, and maybe this can't wait.
3: Why don't you just go in, then? Doc knows you. He'd understand.
2: If he doesn't understand, I reckon he'll just have to sue me for a broken window. I'll knock this one in with my gun, then I'll climb in and let you in through the door.
3: Well, hurry.
2: All right, come in. Where's Doc's bedroom?
3: Back here.
2: Not here. Bed's been used, though.
3: It was all made up Saturday night when I left.
2: Then he slept here Saturday night. Bathroom door is open. Nothing in there. Reckon we better go through the rest of the house. Kitchen's clear. You can see out back through the windows. There's nothing there either.
3: Sheriff, I'm frightened.
2: The sliding door to his office was closed when we come into the waiting room. Better have a look at that office. If he isn't in here, I don't know.
3: Oh, Sheriff!
2: You better stay back, Miss Blackburn.
3: Oh, Dr. Hemmett.
2: Dressed in a robe and pajamas.
3: Oh.
2: Must have had a heart attack. Come in here to get something for it and... Wait a minute.
3: What is it? On his robe... It looks like blood.
2: 'Tis blood. From a bullet wound. He's been murdered.
0: Sheriff Betsby made an immediate request for the aid of a Texas Ranger. Ranger Jace Pearson was assigned. He joined the sheriff at the home of Dr. Hemmett shortly after 1 p.m.
2: Jace, this is Miss Blackburn. She was Doc's helper. This is Ranger Pearson, Miss Blackburn.
3: Howdy.
5: Howdy, ma'am.
2: I asked Miss Blackburn to stay until you got here. Reckon she knows more about Doc than anybody.
5: I gather you didn't live here in the house, ma'am.
3: No. I have my own place.
5: I don't know just what I'd like to ask you yet until I look around. Would you mind waiting a little longer?
3: I'll stay as long as you need me.
5: Thanks, ma'am. Where's the body, Sheriff?
2: In the office. Through that sliding door. Been keeping it closed off. Nobody's been in here but me and one deputy. He just took a couple of pictures.
5: Good. Medical examiner been here yet?
2: No, but he'll be along soon. He's driving down from Hesterville.
5: Mark alongside the doc's temple here. Bruise about 2 inches long. A pretty heavy blow. Looks like he might have been knocked out with a gun barrel.
2: That figures. Because he wasn't standing up when he was shot. He was lying here on the floor.
5: What makes you think so?
2: Bullet went right through the chest and buried in the floor under him. I moved him a little and I dug the slug out. Here. 45.
5: Yeah. There's something funny about this, though. Quite a bit of blood on this examination table, almost 6 feet away from the body.
6: Yeah, I wondered about that myself.
5: The instrument tray and surgical dressings pulled up beside the table. There's a couple of hypodermic needles that look like they've been used.
2: Well, Jace, Doc couldn't have been trying to treat his own wound. He never moved after he was shot, or that slug wouldn't have been on the floor right under him. Of course, he might have staggered around before he was shot, after he got hit on the head.
5: It still wouldn't account for the blood on this table. There was no bleeding from the mark on his head.
2: That means the blood on the table come from somebody else.
5: Medical examiner can type it for us later. I want to see Mrs. Blackburn for a minute.
2: Yeah. We can use some help from you now, Miss Blackburn.
7: I'll tell you anything I can.
5: Mrs. Blackburn, was it part of your job to clean the doctor's office?
7: Yes. Every day after his final visiting hours.
5: According to the sign outside, his evening hours were from 5 to 7 p.m.
7: That's right.
5: You cleaned the place after 7 p.m. Saturday night?
7: Yes.
5: What time did you leave?
7: Well, doctor had a few calls to make after visiting hours, house calls. I waited till he got back and fixed his dinner for him. Reckon it was late when I left. After 10 o'clock.
5: Uh-huh. Look through the door of the examination room for a minute.
7: Yes, sir.
5: Is that surgical tray usually in that position? I mean, did you leave it like that Saturday night?
7: No. Everything was put away in the cabinet.
5: How about the examination table? You cleaned that off Saturday night?
7: Yes.
5: Was the doctor expecting any patient after you left, late?
7: No. He said he was going right to bed.
2: And he must have gone, too, Jace. The bed had been slept in, and you can see what he was wearing.
7: Poor Doc.
5: I think it'd be all right for you to go home now, ma'am. If I need any more information, we can reach you there.
7: Thank you.
2: Tell the deputy outside that I said to drive you home.
7: I'd as soon walk. Get the man.
2: Yes, well, thanks for helping, Miss Blackburn. Well, that settles one thing, Jace. Doc had an unexpected patient late Saturday night. Somebody who routed him out of bed and killed him. But why?
5: I got an idea. It was to keep the doc from calling you.
2: Keep him from calling me? What do you mean?
5: Whoever came here was hurt.

0: That settles one thing, Jace. Doc had an unexpected patient late Saturday night. Somebody who routed him out of bed and killed him. But why?
1: I got an idea. It was to keep the doc from calling you.
0: Keep him from calling me? What do you mean?
1: Whoever came here was hurt, bleeding. So it wasn't a planned visit. Not somebody who came here deliberately to kill the doc. Doc was killed to keep him from talking about the visit.
0: Oh, Doc Hammett would never talk about a patient's business.
1: Only in one case, where the law would require it. He'd have to report it if he treated anybody for a bullet wound.
0: Yeah, that's right, Jace. That could be it. That probe on the instrument tray has blood on it. And that's just what a doc could use to dig out a bullet.
1: I know. I've had a few dug out myself. Let's comb this examination room again.
0: What are you looking for?
1: If we're right, the slug Doc Hammett dug out of his patient. We found it, wrapped in a piece of blood-stained gauze in one of the trash containers. There was something else in the container, too, part of a faded blue denim shirt that had been used to bind a wound.
0: It must have been a bad wound, Jace. That denim was soaked.
1: Yeah, and take a look at this slug.
0: Looks like a slug from a Savage 303. But Doc was killed by a .45.
1: That's natural. The man who came here wounded was shot someplace else by somebody else. Wouldn't be the same gun.
0: Fellow we're after must have been in a gunfight then.
1: That's the way it shapes up. With all that blood, he couldn't have come far. Couldn't have waited too long to get to a doctor. And the chances are he wasn't alone. Somebody must have been helping him.
0: Oh, they could have just left Doc knocked out, trussed him up and gotten away. Why'd they have to kill him?
1: I can't answer that one. When the medical examiner gives us the wounded man's blood type, I'm going to send the two slugs we've got through to Austin for a ballistic check. Get a rundown on every police report involving gunplay that took place anywhere within 100 miles of here on Saturday night. The medical examiner came and after a quick check gave us the blood type of the man we were after. I arranged for the two slugs we had to be sent through to Austin. At the same time, phoned for a complete report on all shooting incidents that had occurred on Saturday night. And the sheriff and I started to drive to his office.
0: This looks like a tough one to me, Jace. We got a blood type to check for, but I reckon a million people in Texas have type O blood.
1: Yeah, but not all of them are going to have a recent bullet wound they can't account for.
0: You're right. If we find one who's been wounded. But for all we know, the man Doc treated might have got himself shot by accident.
1: If he did, he wouldn't have killed the doc to keep him from reporting it.
0: Guess you got me hogtied on that point, Jace. But all the same, I don't know.
1: Hold it a minute, Sheriff.
2: KTXA to Unit 10.
1: That's for me. Unit 10 to KTXA. Go ahead.
2: Have info you requested on cases involving firearms. None reported your general vicinity for Saturday night.
1: 10-4.
2: There is possible lead, though, Unit 10.
1: What is it?
2: Body of man killed by gunfire discovered a few hours ago on slope of Thunder Ridge, Roebling County. About 70 miles west, your present location. Time of death, not yet determined. Waiting report of medical examiner.
1: 10-4. Is another unit assigned to that case?
2: Unit 3 covering.
1: This unit proceeding to join Unit 3 to explore possibility of link between two killings.
2: 10-4. Best approach to scene is west slope of Thunder Ridge. We'll have to leave car, go in mounted.
1: 10-4.
2: Unit 3 making contact by field set. We'll notify Unit 3 if you're coming.
1: 10-4, Unit 10, clear.
2: KDXA, Austin.
0: You think that might hook up with us, Jace?
1: It's the only thing that's turned up. Another Ranger unit's there, Unit 3. That's Steve Clark. We can work it together. Suppose I leave you on deck here to cover anything that turns up.
0: Suits me. Just drop me at my office. Even if this fellow you're going to see was killed on Saturday night, Jace, it could still be a coincidence.
1: I know. But it'll stop being a coincidence if he was killed by the same .45 that was used to murder Doc Hammett. I dropped the sheriff off, then headed for Thunder Ridge. When I got to the base, I unloaded charcoal from my horse trailer and started the climb. The sun was sinking as I started up the slope, and darkness came fast. I spotted torches moving like fireflies. I rode for them. Easy, easy, Charcoal. Watch your footing, boy. Hello there.
3: Hello.
1: That you, Steve?
3: Yeah. Jace?
1: Right. Coming up to you.
3: Hold up back there. Rest your horses a second.
1: Howdy, Steve.
4: Howdy, Jace. Got a walkie-talkie message you were coming. Didn't come down the road to meet you because we wanted to get the body out of here. The medical examiner can't do much till we get it into town.
1: Where is the body?
4: Back there on a pack mule with the sheriff's deputies. I'm leading the way down.
1: Yeah, might as well get moving then. I'll...

0: ride with you.
1: Right.
2: All right, we're going to move again. Follow this gully all the way down and watch your step. Come on, boy.
0: Come on, Sharky. Any line on how long he's been dead?
2: Not for sure, but I think it's going to fit in with what you're looking for. What I can judge, he was killed Saturday night.
0: You got anything to back that up?
2: Yeah, and the man's a cowpoke. Works on that ranch at the base of the ridge. He rode up here Saturday night to see some Mexican gal he's been courting. But he never did get back to the ranch after he left her shack.
0: I wonder why anybody traveled all the way up here to kill him. He was ambushed on the way back to the ranch. It'd been just as easy for the killer to wait until he hit the flat down by the ranch.
2: Funny you should say that.
0: Why?
2: Because he was shot down on the flat.
0: Then how'd his body get up here?
2: Near as I can figure, he started to ride back up to get help. He wasn't killed right off, fell out of the saddle and died where he fell.
0: Seems to me he'd have ridden onto the ranch for help.
2: Well, the ranch house is 11 miles off. Back up this way was only 1 mile. Chase, I'll be able to show you the whole thing when we get down. I'll follow his tracks both ways. Say, you leave your car near mine?
0: Yeah.
2: Well, the shooting took place not far from where we're parked. There was a break in the fence there and the marks of a truck, but they weren't deep enough to make a cast of them.
0: You mean whoever gunned him had a truck down there?
2: Yeah, that's right, Chase. Or say, there are cattle tracks all over the place, too.
0: That might mean he surprised somebody who was trying to run some stock off the place.
2: Yeah, not only trying, but succeeding. A few white faces that were grazing in that section can't be located. Hey, this fit in with your doctor killing?
0: Depends on whether your cowpoke was killed by a .45 and whether he returned fire and hit one of the men he saw down there.
2: Well, he fought with him, all right. He was carrying a saddle rifle. He dropped it when he got hit, I reckon. I found it beside his tracks down below. I already sent it on to Austin.
0: Only one thing you got to tell me, then, and I'll know if the two killings go hand in hand. What kind of a rifle was the cowpoke using?
2: What kind you looking for, Jace?
0: Savage 303.
2: You got a case. That's what it was.
3: In just a moment, we will continue with Tales of the Texas Rangers, starring Joel McRae as Ranger Jace Pearson.
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3: We continue now with Tales of the Texas Rangers and tonight's case, No Living Witnesses. An authentic story from the files of the Texas Rangers.
0: The cowpoke and Dr. Hammett had been killed by the same man, all right. Ballistics proved the bullet dug out of the floor from under the doctor was a twin to the .45 taken out of the murdered cowpoke. Steve Clark and I put our horses in the double trailer I was towing and headed for Harper's Landing.
2: Ballistic boys at the lab didn't take long comparing those slugs, did they?
0: They never do.
2: It all fits. They even test-fired the cowpoke's rifle. It fired the slug Doc Hammett took out of that patient we're looking for.
0: We're not only looking for him, we're going to find him and whoever was with him.
2: There must be more than one man, all right. What you told me about the blood on that piece of denim shirt, he couldn't have been in any condition to drive by himself, not all the way to Harper's Landing.
0: Yeah, 70 miles. And he must have known he was going to need a doctor.
2: Hey, you look like that gives you an idea.
0: It does. I think it answers a question the sheriff asked me. Why they killed the doc instead of just tying him up?
2: And what's the answer?
0: They killed him because they didn't just happen by his place. They knew Doc Hammett, and he knew them.
2: That's a big conclusion, Jason.
0: It's not hard to reach either. Look, Steve, Doc Hammett's house in Harper's Landing isn't on the main street through town. It's on a side street, not easy to find in the middle of the night, unless you knew where it was. Not only that, but they had to pass through two bigger towns on the way there, towns with more than one doctor. Steve, if you were shot and wanted to keep it covered, but you had to be treated, what would you do?
2: Well, go to my own family doc, I reckon, and hope that I could talk him into keeping it quiet. Hey, you're right, Jace. That means the men we're after must live in or near Harper's Landing.
0: Well, let's say on a ranch somewhere outside the town. Someplace they could have taken stolen cattle.
2: We know the brand mark and those stolen white faces. Say, we're going to do some range riding?
0: Until we find them. Until they show up for sale at some commission house or auction barn.
2: You think the sheriff will be willing to ride with us?
0: Of course he will. Doc Hammett was a friend of his, and the sheriff doesn't take to killers.
5: Larson Ranch is about 2 miles farther on.
1: Might stop there and get some grub if you'd like.
2: I'm all for it, Sheriff. How about it, Jase? Haven't taken much eating time for the past 2 days.
0: Why don't you just grab a handful of range grass? It's loaded with vitamins.
2: You'll be loaded with buckshot if you come up with any more ideas like that.
1: Yeah, come on, Jase, before we get so skinny that a gust of wind will lift us right out of the saddle.
0: Okay. I guess the horses can use a rest.
2: You see there, Sheriff? He don't care about us, just the horses.
0: Look who's talking. I never saw you sit down to a meal without seeing to it that your horse was fed and watered first.
2: I was only kidding, Jase. Let's get out of that Larson place.
1: Right. Get up, boy.
2: Get up. I wish we'd find some sign of those white faces. We must have looked over a couple of thousand head without finding a single altered brand.
0: They got to be around, Steve. They haven't been sold through any commission house or barn. All records have been checked back through last Saturday.
1: Yeah, we better find them soon before too many people know what we're doing. Ranchers who've seen us know we're not riding this range for exercise.
0: Yeah, that the Larson Ranch off there to the right of the mesa?
1: There? Nope, that place belongs to Yancey Coburn and his son, Jed.
0: Yeah, pull up a minute. Ooh.
2: Oh, boy. Yeah, those cattle are acting kind of funny, Jase.
0: Yeah. Disturbed and excited, milling around.
2: Can't see any reason for it. Wide open range. No sign of a coyote or a mountain cat.
0: Yeah, must be something they smell. I've seen them act just that way when a beef has been slaughtered on the range. Blood smell stirs them up and they start bunching just like that.
1: No, nothing in that herd to interest us, though, Jase. Can see none of them's white faces.
2: Yeah, white parts might have been painted over. You know, that kind of camouflage been used before.
0: Yeah, I can't tell till we get close up. We're going to have to check them sooner or later. Might as well be now.
1: Well, there goes our lunch, Steve.
2: Yeah, I guess they eat on the Coburn place, too.
1: Yeah, but Yancey and Jed ain't exactly hospitable. Well, come on. Get up, boy.
2: Yeah. Oh,
0: Sharky.
1: Come on.
2: Yeah, they're bunching right along Coburn's fence line.
0: That's good. We won't have to cut the fence. We can just tie the horses off there and climb through.
1: They sure are acting up.
0: All right, hold up. Ooh, ooh, ooh, Sharky.
2: Ooh. I'll hold the wire, Jase.
0: Thanks. Climb through, Sheriff. Then I'll come through and hold it for Steve.
1: Right.
0: Okay, Steve. Come ahead.
2: Okay. I'm clear. Let it go.
1: Yeah. Ain't no strange stock here, Jase. They're all wearing Coburn's brand.
2: Yeah, I can't spot any that have been altered. Besides, there's not a white face in the lot. It's either plain now. What are they so head up about?
1: It beats me. What are you looking at, Jase?
0: Tracks. The way they've been milling around. Marks form a big circle. The boulder over there seems to be the middle of it. They move up toward it, and they start to mill and pull back. Come on.
1: Wow. Look at the mess of red ants around that boulder.
2: Why, they're just pouring in and out of that varmint hole under it. Hey, look at them.
0: That hole's bigger than it looks. Most of it's been covered by the boulder. Hey, let's see if we can move it out, Steve.
2: Yeah. Jam too tight, Jake.
0: Yeah, there's enough of an opening for my arm. I'll stretch flat and stick my hand down there.
1: Well, watch out, Jase. You'll get ants all over you.
0: I don't care about the ants so much. I just hope I don't get a mess of gopher teeth in my hand.
2: Feel anything down there?
0: Yeah. Look, quick line.
2: Hey, Jase, you better wash that off right away.
0: I will. You got your wire clippers?
2: Sure. What's the matter?
0: Cut the fence and bring the horses through. We're going to pull this boulder.
1: Why, Jase? What's down there?
0: It felt like a bunch of fresh-skinned beef hides. They were hides, all right. Stripped from a half dozen white face. The place where the brands should have been were burned over to obliterate what had been there. Packed the hides on our horses and headed for the Coburn Ranch house.
1: They sure wiped out any proof on those hides, Jase.
0: Yeah. There wasn't something wrong with them. They wouldn't have gone to the trouble of hiding them.
2: Pretty smart butchering the stuff before they sold it.
0: Probably figured every commission house in the state would be watching for brands. They couldn't risk altering them, and they couldn't risk keeping the stock around. You seen the Coburns lately, Sheriff?
1: Haven't seen Jed for some time, but I saw Yancey only last night at the drugstore in town.
0: Yeah? He buying something?
1: Yeah, he was. A lot of stuff. Bandages, adhesive tape. I saw the druggist wrapping it up.
2: Sounds like the stuff he'd need to change dresses on a bad wound, Jase.
1: Hey, we're coming to their sheds. The house is just the other side of
0: them. Ride right into the sheds. Leave the horses there. I don't want them to see these hides yet.
1: Okay. Here we are. Oh, boy. Oh, boy.
0: Ooh.
2: Take a look on that floor there, Jase. Over there.
0: Yeah. One spot cleaned up mighty good. beam right over it. Meat hooks. A little blood on them.
2: Yeah, must have done his butchering right here. Made awful sure to get that floor clean.
0: Let's go talk to him.
1: There's Yancey now at the back screen door.
5: Howdy, Yancey.
6: What you fellas want on my place?
1: The Rangers want to have a little talk with you.
6: I ain't got much time for talking. I got work to do.
0: Yeah, so have we. Where's your son?
6: I don't know.
2: What do you mean, you don't know?
6: Just like I said, I don't know. Now, anything else I can help you with?
1: Don't get smart, Yancey. You know where Jed is, you better talk up.
6: He took himself a little trip down to Mexico.
1: Suppose you invite us in and tell us all about it.
6: Reckon I don't have to have you in if I don't want you, Sheriff.
0: He's perfectly right, Sheriff. So Steve and I'll just wait here while you ride into town and get a warrant. Then we can invite ourselves in.
1: You want to make us do it the hard way, Yancey?
6: I ain't got nothing to hide. Want to come in? Come in.
0: You keep a gun in the house?
6: Shotgun there in the corner by the stove.
2: How about a .45, Yancey?
6: Never owned one.
0: You haven't slaughtered any beef lately either, have you?
6: Any log in it?
2: Nobody said there was. Stashing the hides away under a boulder is a little bit unusual.
1: You're getting kind of pale, Yancey.
6: There ain't no...
0: What'd you stop for, Yancey? You were about to say there aren't any brand marks left on those hides, weren't you?
6: You putting words in my mouth.
0: Choose your own words, but answer me. Tell the truth. Where's your son, Jed?
6: I told you he's...
0: He's not in Mexico. He's holed up someplace recovering from a wound. The wound Doc Hemet was killed for treating.
6: I don't know what you're talking about. Jed ain't here, I tell you.
2: Chase, look at that ladder there in the corner.
6: Just a ladder? I was fixing to do some paint.
0: A man who's going to paint usually buys some paint before he brings a ladder in. What's that up in the ceiling?
1: Looks like an entry into the attic.
6: Get out of here! Get out of here! No, you don't. Get your hands off that shotgun!
2: Oh. That's better. I'll hold this for safekeeping. You might hurt somebody.
0: Keeping covered, Steve. I'm going to use that ladder and see what we got upstairs.
1: I'll help you, Jase. Jed's probably up there, and he ain't the kind to come quiet if he's cornered.
7: That's right, Sheriff! Get covered, Sheriff!
8: Kill him, Jed!
7: Get up, Yancey! Don't move!
0: Be smart, Jed. You can't get out of that attic.
7: No, but I can blow the head off of anyone who comes up here to take me. I gotta see you first, remember that?
0: We don't have to come up after you, Jed. We can rake every foot of that ceiling with gunfire. Yeah, that's just a sample. You can make it look like a sieve, and you look like one with it. Now you better get down here with your father while you still got the chance.
6: Come down, Jed, come down or they'll kill you. We didn't do nothing, they can't prove nothing.
0: How about it, Jed?
7: All right, but my leg is hurt. You have to bring the ladder on to help me down.
0: Sure, just to make it friendly. Open that trap all the way and drop your gun down here.
7: All right.
0: Yeah, that's better. All right, Sheriff. Set the ladder up again. This is the gun we wanted, Steve.
2: Yeah, .45.
1: All right, Jed. Ease yourself down and I'll help you.
7: All right. My leg hurts. Come. Look. We didn't do nothing.
6: And that's all we're ever going to see. We didn't do nothing, yeah?
0: You'll love it up in Huntsville, then. It's full of innocent fellows, just like you. You ready, Steve?
2: Yeah.
0: Sheriff?
1: All set, Jase.
0: Good. All right, Yancey, Jed, get moving.

0: Throughout their trial, Yancey and Jed Coben steadfastly denied any crime. However, Jed's blood type matched the blood found in the office of Dr. Hemmett, and ballistic experts definitely identified his .45 caliber gun as the weapon used to murder both Dr. Hemmett and the cowboy whose body was found on Thunder Ridge. It took the jury less than 2 hours to bring in a verdict of guilty. The Cobens were sentenced to Huntsville Penitentiary for the rest of their natural lives.
1: And now, here again is the star of our show, Joel McRae.
2: I believe you'll enjoy an amusing story I heard recently. It comes from a young lady who lives in the Lone Star State. It seems that a Sunday school teacher was making quite an impression with the little ones in her class as she told how the pharaohs of early Egypt drove the children of Israel from that land. A little fellow in the front row was biting his nails fiercely as the teacher went on to describe the cruelties inflicted upon the Israelites, how they were beaten and driven forth without food or water. When the story was over, the young fry stared straight ahead. Finally, he snapped, "Gee whiz, where were the Texas Rangers?" See you next week, folks. Good night.
1: Next week, Joel McRae in another authentic reenactment of a case from the files of the Texas Rangers. Joel McRae is currently seen starring in the Universal International Technicolor production, Frenchie. Tonight's cast included Tony Barrett, Virginia Gregg, Herb Ellis, Ed Begley, and Parley Bear. This story was transcribed and adapted by Joel Murcott, and the program was produced and directed by Stacy Keach. Hal Gibney speaking.
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5: We present King Street Jr. by Jim Eldridge, starring Carl Harmon as Philip Sims and James Grout as Mr. Beeston, the head teacher.
6: It is. My mum says so.
7: Your mum needs her head looking at.
6: My mum's a cleaner at the town hall. She knows what's going on.
7: She don't know nothing.
6: She does. She's like a secret agent.
7: She ain't.
6: She is.
7: She ain't.
8: Hey, you two, break it up.
6: You ask Mr. Sims, he'll know.
8: All right, what's all this about?
7: He says they're going to close King Street.
6: It's true, isn't it, Mr. Sims?
8: Well, I wouldn't have thought so.
7: See?
6: My mum's heard them talking up at town hall.
8: Well, you don't want to believe everything you hear.
7: See? Your mum don't know everything. Your mum don't
6: know. Yes, she does.
8: All right, now calm down and don't waste your time arguing, right?
6: Yes, Mr. Sims. Well, she knows more than your mum.
7: No, she don't.
6: Yes, she does.
7: No, she don't.
6: Mr. Sims?
8: Oh, hello, Subie. What's the matter?
6: It's my brother, Mr. Sims.
8: What, young Jasprit?
6: Yes.
8: What about him?
6: Well, I think he's been taking things.
8: How do you mean, taking things?
6: You know, stealing.
8: Are you sure?
6: Yeah, I think he's been taking things out of other kids' desks.
8: Ah. He's in Miss Lewis's class, isn't he?
6: Yeah. I don't know what to do.
8: Have you told anyone about it? Your parents?
6: I can't do that. Anyway, they won't believe me.
8: No?
6: I wondered if you would.
8: Yes.
6: That's why I told you, because you're my teacher.
8: Yes, right. But really, I think it ought to come from Miss Lewis. That's if Jasprit really is stealing.
6: Would you talk to Miss Lewis, then? Get her to tell my mum and dad?
8: Well, I'll certainly have a word with her.
6: Thank you, Mr. Sims.
8: What sort of things is he taking? Do you know?
6: I found a blue pencil case in his bag that Rhoda Jackson says she lost. And there was some money I know he didn't get from home. And a packet of sweets as well.
9: And all I want to know is, who put them under the chair?
10: It doesn't matter. You found them.
9: That's not the point. Someone moved that pile of books from the top of the bookcase and put them under the chair.
11: And I wasted valuable time looking for them.
10: You obviously didn't look properly in the first place.
11: I did. I didn't expect to find them hidden away on the floor.
10: Oh, for goodness sake, your food's getting cold.
11: Well, it's not good enough. People walk in the staff room, move things about as it suits them. No thought for anyone else.
10: Really, Mr. Long, you do exaggerate.
11: Listen to who's talking.
10: What does that mean?
11: Come on. One of your precious music books goes missing. It'll be locked the doors. No one move empty your pocket.
10: Mr. Long, that is not true. And I will not be spoken to like this.
11: Of course it is. You go on like it's the end of the world.
10: I most certainly do not. Come on, you two. Put a sock in it, for goodness sake.
9: Mind if I join you?
12: You're not interested in the debating society?
9: World War III, more like it. Honestly, I don't know why those two sit together. All they ever do is row.
12: Oh, they enjoy it. It's a symbiotic relationship.
9: Oh, you can't catch anything from that, can you? By the way, there's something I wanted to ask you.
12: Yes?
9: Have you had any stuff disappearing from your class lately? You know, kids reporting things missing?
12: Yes, I have. In fact, I was talking about it yesterday to Mr. Beeston.
9: What sort of things?
12: Oh, Muhammad lost some sweets, and one of the girls is missing a pencil case.
9: Is that Rhoda Jackson?
12: Yes. Mm. How did you know about that?
9: Kid in my class, Subi.
12: Jasprit's sister?
9: Yeah. In fact, she reckons he's the one who's taking all the stuff.
12: Oh, no. No, I can't believe it.
9: That's what I say.
12: He's the last person I'd suspect. He'd be so out of character.
9: Well, I'm only telling you what Subi told me, and she is his sister.
12: Yes. You know, I think we'd better go and see Mr. Beeston about this.
9: Yes, that's what I was going to suggest.
12: Yeah, well, you eat up and we'll try and catch him before the staff meeting.
13: Are you sure it won't wait? This is one staff meeting I don't want to be late for.
12: We think it's important.
13: Oh, very well then. What's the problem?
12: Well, you remember I saw you yesterday about things disappearing in my class.
13: The return of the Phantom, yes.
12: Yeah, well, oh, look, I think you should tell him, Mr. Sims.
9: Well, Subi in my class, she reckons it's her brother Jasprit who's taking them.
13: Jasprit? Are you sure?
12: That's what I said.
13: Why does she think it's her brother, did she tell her?
9: Well, apparently she saw some of the stuff in his school bag.
13: Well, couldn't she have been mistaken? She won't necessarily know everything he carries around with him.
12: Well, her descriptions fit the missing items. A blue pencil case, sweets, a red and gold pen.
13: Well, talk about appearances being deceptive.
12: I know.
13: Have you spoken to Jasprit about it?
12: Not yet. Mr. Sims only just told me a few minutes ago.
13: Yes, well, thank you, Mr. Sims. Well done.
9: Oh, well, I didn't do anything. I'm only reporting what Subi told me.
13: Well, I think you know how to handle this one, Miss Lewis.
12: Yeah, I've had a fair bit of practice. He'll probably deny it anyway.
13: In which case, we'll have to bring his parents in.
12: Yes.
13: It'll be a shock to his father. He's so proud of Jasprit. First-born son after five daughters and all that.
12: Sounds like male chauvinism to me.
13: Oh, I agree. But how do you break 1,000 years or so of tradition?
12: With difficulty, if it's like the position of women in junior education.
13: Why? What do you mean?
12: Most of the teachers are women. Most of the heads are male. Anyway, I'll go and see if I can find Jasprit. I'd like to see him before the meeting if I can.
13: Well, I think that put us males in our place, eh, Mr. Sims?
9: Oh, I'm not a head teacher. You speak for yourself.
11: Well, I put them when I came in. I was only away for a minute or two when I came back.
14: They're still going on about the blasted books.
15: Oh, you should worry. I've had to listen to it right through lunch. Him and Mrs. Rudd, they never stopped. Honestly, I practically had to pull them apart at one stage.
14: Rather you than me.
15: Oh, they're worse than the kids, those two.
14: Actually, I'm pleased we've got a moment, Yvonne. There's something I want to ask you.
15: Oh, well, you'll have to be quick. Mr. Beeston will be here in a minute.
14: Yes, I know. But I was wondering, how do you feel about car rallies?
15: About what?
14: Car rallies. Are you interested in car rallies?
15: Well, I've never given them much thought. Why do you ask?
14: Well, you see, I've been invited to take part in a car rally, and unfortunately, my driver's had to pull out.
13: All right, everyone, as you were.
14: I'll tell you about it later.
15: All right.
13: Grab a few. Quickly as possible, please. Right. Can we get started? Ready? Now, first of all, I'm sorry about the short notice.
16: I should think so, too.
13: Thank you, Mrs. Rudd.
16: I have postponed a rehearsal, Mr. Beeston. The recorder band are awaiting my return.
13: But don't worry, what I have to tell you won't take long. It is a simple, if rather unexpected, item of news. Oh. Late last night, I received a phone call from a sympathiser at County Hall. It seems there had been a meeting of the Education Committee last night to discuss budgets.
17: Budget cuts.
13: No, it's a bit more dramatic than that, I'm afraid. Oh, right. It was decided at that meeting that a junior school had to close. And that school was to be one of four, Milford, St. Joseph's, Barnaby's, or King Street.
16: King Street?
11: There you are.
15: But we've had this before.
11: There have always been rumours about this.
13: This is not a rumour, it's a fact.
16: Oh,
13: yes, yeah, I know how you all feel.
15: Well, what grounds do they give?
13: Falling rolls in this area, so I was told.
14: Ah, the usual.
11: Nonsense.
15: They always say that.
14: Yes, and what happens when the rolls go up again?
13: Good question, Mr. Sims.
14: It'll cost them a lot more to build a new school than they save by closing one.
13: Well, to you and I, that may be obvious, Mr. Sims, but not to County Hall.
14: They couldn't care less.
13: Decisions are taken there, not with the long term in mind, but the short term, which usually means the next county election.
16: Well, I think it's outrageous.
15: What are our chances?
13: Well, officially, 4-1, but unofficially, according to my source, not good.
16: Oh, dear.
13: I don't have to remind you that half the education committee have got their kids at Milford, and St. Joseph's is counted as a special case.
17: It has guard on its side.
14: Yes, so is either Barnaby's or us.
11: Your source couldn't be wrong, could it?
13: I'm afraid not, Mr. Long. I gather a press release will be issued later today announcing that the final decision will be made at a full meeting of the council next Wednesday.
16: Next Wednesday?
15: That's so ridiculous.
14: But that doesn't give them time to look at the figures properly.
11: They can't make a proper decision in
13: all right, time. All right.
15: Well, if it's King Street, what happens to us?
13: Look, let's not get ahead of ourselves. It may not happen. But I wanted to let you know the news before it's made public. Right, let's go and run the school while we've still got a school to run.
15: Well?
13: Thank God that's over.
15: How did they take it?
13: Well, as expected, they went through the roof.
15: Well, you can't blame them, can you?
13: It's funny, you'd think with all the closure rumours we've had over the years, we'd be half prepared for this.
15: But it doesn't work that way, does it?
13: No. I just hope they don't let it get to them. That's the main danger.
15: There's a cup of tea on your desk. I thought you'd be ready for one.
13: Oh, bless you.
15: Oh, and I've got the capitation figures for you to check.
13: Oh, bring them in, will you? I'll look through them in here.
15: Right. Oh, and your wife rang. I said you'd call her back.
13: Thank you. Yeah. You know, that's the worst thing when something like this happens. It's unsettling all round. Morale drops, teachers get restless, think about leaving, parents send their children to other schools.
15: Oh, it's not as bad as that.
13: It is. It's like watching a house rot.
15: But look at Queen's High. They were told of a closing 5 years ago, and they're still battling on.
13: But that's my point, Mrs. Stone. In those 5 years, they've lost 7 staff. Including the head. And their rolls have started to drop.
15: But they haven't closed.
13: Agreed. Still, I sometimes wonder if most of their energies haven't gone into fighting to stay open, rather than educating the children.
15: Oh, that's unfair.
13: Maybe, but I don't want that. Not for King Street.
15: Oh, come on, cheer up. It won't happen to us.
13: Yeah, that's what they said about the Titanic. Anyway, let's have those capitation figures.
15: Mm. Oh, by the way, have you signed Mrs. Hennigan's card?
13: What card?
15: For Mrs. Hennigan, the cleaner.
13: Oh, I know who she is. What's the card about?
15: It's a greetings card. She's been here 20 years this week.
13: Don't I know it?
15: Oh, Lord, it should be here somewhere.
13: Is this it?
15: Oh, you've got it.
13: Thank you for a job well done. I thought it was for me.
15: Oh, don't flatter yourself.
13: And what's this?
15: It's a little present from the staff to go with the card. You contributed.
13: Did I?
15: You know very well you did.
13: Thank you for a job well done. That woman can't even hold a broom properly.
15: Don't be so cynical. Sign the card.
13: Oh, all right. Can I put something rude?
15: No, you can't.
13: There you are.
15: Thank you. Now drink your tea and ring your wife.
13: Yes, miss.
18: Miss Lewis.
19: Oh, hello.
18: I'm pleased I've caught you. I wonder if you have a minute.
19: Well, if it is just a minute. I want to tidy up and get off home. It's been quite a day, hasn't it?
18: Yes. But you carry on, please. I just wanted to ask, what do you think of rallies?
19: Rallies? Oh, you mean over this closure business?
18: What?
19: You're talking about a demonstration.
18: Oh, no, a car rally.
19: Oh, I see. Sorry.
18: Only I've been asked to take part in one by our safe driving campaign. One of these fun things where you get clues to give you map references, that sort of thing.
19: Oh, like a treasure hunt.
18: Well, yes, if you like. Only I prefer to think of it as a car rally.
19: Of course.
18: The thing is, my forte is obviously the map reading. In fact, my round table look upon me as a bit of an expert.
19: I suppose they would.
18: Yeah, anyway, on this car rally, I shall have my hands pretty full sorting out the clues and map references. So what I wondered was, well, how would you feel about being my driver?
19: Your driver?
18: Yeah, I did have one lined up, actually, but had a bit of bad luck. His daughter's getting married on the day of the rally, so he says he's got to pull out. I suppose I can see his point.
19: When is it?
18: Well, next Saturday. I thought if we could use your car.
19: Next Saturday?
18: Yes.
19: Oh, I'm sorry, I can't do it. My uncle's coming over to see us next Saturday.
18: Oh, he can come and watch the rally. It's good fun. He'll love it.
19: He wouldn't be interested. He doesn't like cars.
18: Funny chap.
19: Well, have you asked any of the others?
18: Well, this is Rudd's fault.
19: Well, I'm sure you'll find someone.
18: Yeah, well, I hope so. But keep it under your hat, will you? I don't want Long getting wind of it. He might volunteer.
20: Is this private, or can anyone join
18: in? You're looking for me, Sims.
20: No, it's Miss Lewis, I'm
19: not. Sorry, Fred.
20: It's all right, is it? I'm not interrupting you.
18: No. I was just going. But don't keep her too long. She's in a hurry.
19: Bye, Fred. Well, it looks as though Subie was right about her brother.
20: Oh, I'm sorry.
19: I'd hardly started talking to him about the missing things.
20: Bit of a giveaway.
19: Yeah, he denied it all, of course. Said he found them in his bag when he got home.
20: Then why didn't he bring them back to school?
19: He said he was too frightened to. He thought he'd be accused of stealing them.
20: I suppose another kid could have put them in his bag.
19: Well, anything's possible. But why would they do that? I don't see the point.
20: Yes, you're right. Anyway, what happens now?
19: Well, Mr. Beeston's already written to Mr. Dooley. He wants to talk to him about it after school tomorrow.
20: Oh, poor man.
19: Yeah, it'll come as an awful shock when he finds out what his son's been up to.
18: Ah, Mrs. Rudd. Just the person I want to see.
21: Yes, Mr. Holliday.
18: Can I pour you a cup of tea?
21: That's very kind of you.
18: Not at all.
21: I was telling Mr. Rudd about this proposed closure plan last night. He was disgusted.
18: Oh, absolutely. Sugar?
21: No, thank you. I've given it up.
18: Oh, really?
21: Mr. Rudd says I'm sweet enough.
18: Here you are.
21: Thank you. No, the very idea of King Street closing, it's quite unthinkable.
18: Oh, well, if you ask me, it won't happen.
21: You think not?
18: Not in our teaching lifetime, anyway. We all know County Hall takes them 5 years to change a light bulb. Something like this, we're talking about the 21st century.
21: That may have been true some years ago, Mr. Holliday, but not anymore, I regret to say.
18: We'll see.
21: But you said you wanted to see me about some matter.
18: Ah, yes, thanks for reminding me.
21: About the proposed closure?
18: No, just something I felt you should know.
21: Yes?
18: It's a personal point of view, really. But there's something I've always admired about you.
21: Oh, Mr. Holliday.
18: No, I mean the way you drive.
21: The way I drive?
18: Yes, in your car.
21: Mr. Holliday, if you are about to ask me to drive for you in this ridiculous treasure hunt...
18: Now, you've heard about that, have you?
21: From Mrs. Wilberforce.
18: I see.
21: And I will not drive for you either.
18: Oh, well, that's all right. I wasn't going to ask you to.
21: Why not? Is there something wrong with my driving?
18: Oh, good Lord, no.
21: Mr. Rudd says he can always fall asleep when I'm at the wheel.
18: Yes, I'm
21: this
18: sure.
21: This ridiculous prejudice about women drivers, I'm surprised at
18: well,
21: you.
18: Absolutely. I wonder if Sims has come in yet.
20: The thing to remember is that the Romans went for straight lines in their roads. And considering all they had was people, no big JCBs like we've got today. Oh, right, leave your stuff on your desks. We'll finish after the break. Off you go then. Yeah, quietly. Quietly now.
22: Sims?
20: Yes, Subie?
22: What do you think will happen to my brother?
20: How do you mean?
22: My dad's coming up to the school this afternoon. I heard him telling my mum.
20: Yes, I think he is.
22: They locked Jasper up.
20: Good heavens, no.
22: They sent him away, though.
20: No, I don't think so.
22: And he's alive as well. When he said he didn't take them things, he did.
20: Look, if your brother's done anything wrong, Mr. Beeston will sort it out. Now, you know that. So just leave it to Mr. Beeston and your mum and dad.
23: Says there's nothing they can do at this stage. We've got to wait till there's something definite.
24: Shutting the stable door, eh?
18: That's the way the unions operate, isn't it? Mm. By the time they've set up their committees, it's too late.
23: Oh, that's not fair, Fred.
24: If it wasn't for the unions, this profession would have been halved by now. You'd still be teaching classes of 60.
18: I was yesterday.
24: Yeah, I meant all the time.
23: Anyway, we've a governor's meeting tonight, and this closure will obviously be the main item on the agenda.
24: And that's another thing. We need more teacher governors.
18: Oh, more committees.
23: He's got a point, Fred.
24: I reckon so. They're always going on about parent power. That's fine. But we ought to have a bit more voice.
23: I must admit, I sometimes feel a bit lonely being the only teacher governor. Anyway, I've got another phone call to make. That's if the phone's free.
0: She'll be lucky.
24: True. By the way, what's this I hear about you going in for a car rally?
0: What? Oh, that. Well,
24: I hear you're looking for a driver.
0: A driver? No, who would have told you that?
24: Yvonne was talking about it earlier.
0: Yes, I did mention it to her, but the problem's solved. Everything's turned out all right. My driver's recovered.
24: Recovered? I thought she said his daughter was getting married.
0: Yes, he has recovered from it, the wedding being cancelled.
24: Oh, that's sad.
0: Yes, but that's the way it goes. At least he's got the rally to cheer him up.
24: Right. Only, I was going to say that I couldn't have done it, in case you were thinking of asking me.
0: Oh, well, that's decent of you to tell me, Long. It's very thoughtful.
24: That's all right. After all, I'd have hated to be the one to let you down. So, 70
1: plus 19 makes 89. That's 35%.
13: I'm out.
2: Have you got a minute, Mr. Beeston?
1: No.
2: This won't take long.
13: I sometimes wonder if I talk in English.
2: This is important, honestly. It's about Jasper.
13: Ah.
2: I hear his father's coming in this afternoon.
13: Yes?
2: Now, I don't want to waste your time, but I'm really worried about this business. It doesn't feel right.
13: Well, no one's very happy about it.
2: Yeah, but I reckon there's more to it than meets the eye. I really do.
13: Uh-huh. Well, I'm listening, Mr. Sam.
2: Well, it's Subi's attitude to her brother. It worries me. She was talking to me a few minutes ago, and it's as if she wants him to suffer.
13: Hmm?
2: I've been trying to work out why. I mean, from what I hear, the Juleps are a very close-knit family.
13: They are.
2: And Jasprit's the baby. And yet Subi's dead keen for him to get into trouble.
13: Oh, my God.
2: So you see what I'm getting at?
13: Yes.
2: Now, I don't know. I could be wrong.
13: No, you're making a lot of sense, Mr. Sims.
2: You think she could be jealous of him?
13: Oh, yes. Jasprit was the son his father always wanted. I expect he gets spoilt at home, probably gets privileges the girls never had.
2: Yes.
13: And Subi was the baby of the family before Jasprit came along.
2: Yes. See, she could be trying to get her own back, planting the stuff in Jasprit's bag, you know, discrediting him in the eyes of the family.
13: Yes. That would make more sense than Jasprit suddenly changing character overnight. Have you mentioned any of this to Miss Lewis?
2: No, not yet. She's on playground duty, and I didn't want to start discussing it in front of the kids.
13: Right, then. You have a word with Subi, and I'll see Miss Lewis.
2: Okay.
13: It's bad news for poor Mr. Dewlip, whichever way it goes.
24: Subi! Subi!
22: Yes, Mr. Sims?
24: Look, would you come with me a minute? I need your help.
22: Right, Mr. Sims, I'm coming.
2: Now, Sylvie, you know what you told me yesterday about finding all that stolen property in Jasprit's school bag?
22: Yes.
2: What made you look in his bag?
22: Well, I thought because all the stuff was missing.
2: Yes.
22: Well, I thought he might have taken it. I was right, wasn't I?
2: Yeah, but what made you look in his bag in the first place? I mean, what made you think it was him?
22: Because I know what he's like. He's always taking things. Takes things at home.
2: What sort of things does he take?
22: Lots of things.
2: Oh, I see. So you don't think it's possible that someone else put that stuff in his bag?
22: Is that what he says? He would. I told you he's a liar. Everyone thinks he's so good and nice. They don't know what he's really like.
2: And what is he really like?
22: I told you. He takes things and he's nasty.
2: In what way?
22: In lots of ways. Are you taking his side?
2: No, I'm not taking any sides. I'm only trying to find out the truth.
22: Going to get away with it again, isn't he?
2: It's not a question of getting away with it.
22: Everyone believes him because he pretends to be so nice and good.
2: Subi, look, listen, if Jasper is telling the truth and someone else really did put those things in his bag, why do you think someone would do a thing like that?
22: They wouldn't. He's lying. He's getting away with it again. He gets away with everything. When he knocks a cup over, everyone says, "Oh, is poor Jasper all right?" But if we do it, we get into trouble. He doesn't do any cleaning up. Me and my sister have to do all the washing up.
2: Yes, but that doesn't make him a thief.
22: Dad's always giving him things. New clothes, presents. But if we ask for anything, we get told there's no money. And Jasper laughs at us.
2: Is that why you put the stuff in his bag?
22: I didn't.
2: Look, Sue.
22: I didn't.
2: Look, Sue.
22: You can't keep me here.
2: Look, Sue. Oh, God.
13: Steady. It's all right, Mr. Sims. Come on, Subi, let's go and talk about it, shall we?
24: Well, I don't care what you say, I think we have to let them know how strongly we feel about this. We ought to take strike action.
21: And what do you think that will achieve?
24: It was your county hall. We mean business.
21: But they're talking about closing us down, Mr. Long. They'll be delighted if you stop work.
24: I'm not talking about me. I mean all of us.
21: Honestly, for a supposedly educated man, you have the brain of a pea.
24: Oh. What would you do, then?
19: Excuse us.
24: Sorry.
3: Ah, oh, thank you.
24: Well, what would you do?
21: I'm sure there are more civilised means of registering.
24: Ah, oh, yes, thanks.
19: Well, in one way, I'm relieved not to have a thief in my class, but, oh, I feel so sorry for Subi.
3: Yes, yes, it was sad watching her crying her eyes out, unloading why she'd done it.
19: I wonder what her father will say.
3: God knows.
19: Will you be seeing him?
3: Well, Mr. Beeson asked if I'd be there, you know, as I'm Subi's teacher.
19: Yeah, it might help.
3: I just hope we can make Mr. Julep understand that this is mainly his fault, not Subi's.
19: Oh, that won't be easy.
3: No, no.
4: Ah, Mr. Sims.
19: Whoops, you're in for it now.
3: And for what?
19: You'll find out. Beep, beep, beep, beep.
4: I've been looking everywhere for you.
3: So now you found me.
4: Yes. I'd say come round here where we can't be heard.
3: Oh, this all sounds a very cloak and dagger.
4: No, not at all. It's just that... walls have ears.
3: Oh, I thought they made sausages.
4: This is serious, Sims.
3: Oh, sorry.
4: It's about this car rally I'm doing for our safe driving campaign.
3: What's the secret about it?
4: Well, it isn't really, but I just don't want the others to find out that I've asked you.
3: Ask me what?
4: To be my driver.
3: What, in this car rally?
4: Well, it's not like most car rallies. There's a bit more to it. You have to solve quite tricky clues. And then there's map reading from the clues.
3: Oh, like a treasure hunt.
4: No. This is a car rally.
3: Oh, right.
4: The thing is, you see, I've got the navigator. Well, that's me.
3: Yes.
4: But the drivers had to cry off. And I wondered if... well, if you'd like to have a go.
3: Well, sounds interesting. When is it?
4: Next Saturday.
3: Saturday. Well, I'll have to check with my diary first. I might not be free.
4: Oh.
3: But I'm definitely interested. But it might be a good idea to ask one of the others, just in case.
4: Yes.
3: How about Mrs. Patson? She's a great driver. She gets into parking spaces I wouldn't even try with a bike.
4: Yes, yes, I know, but I think she's busy that day.
3: Oh, you've asked her?
4: Oh, well, only in passing.
3: Well, how about Miss Lewis? She's good.
4: She's busy, too.
3: I see. Mrs. Wilberforce?
4: Yeah, a prior engagement.
3: Ah, it's nice to know I came so high on your list. I wonder you haven't asked Mrs. Rudd.
4: Oh. Mrs. Rudd.
3: Busy as well, eh? Anyway, there's still, let me see, Mr. Long, Mr. Marchant, Mr. Beeston.
4: Look, Sims, the reputation of the local safe driving campaign rests on us having a good team, a good partnership, which is why I want you to join me.
3: Especially as Miss Lewis and the others can't.
4: Exactly.
3: Well, when you put it like that, how can I refuse?
4: Do you mean you'll do it?
3: Yes, all right, if I'm free.
4: Good man. We'll show them what rally driving is all about.
13: Right, Mrs. Stone, that's the capitation finished. What's the time?
5: Nearly home time.
13: Good.
5: And Mr. Dewlip's coming in at 4, remember?
13: Don't worry, I haven't forgotten. That's not going to be particularly pleasant.
5: Well, having Mr. Sims in should help a bit.
13: That's the theory, but it won't be an easy session.
5: No.
13: Still, it's got to be faced.
5: Well, do try and get a bit of a break before the governor's meeting.
13: I'll try.
5: You must.
13: And that'll be another difficult one.
5: Exactly.
13: Heaven knows how they'll react to this closure business. I think they might have to get some camp beds in. Oh, Mrs. Stone. Haven't I got anything good to round this day off?
5: Yes, you have.
13: Oh, please, don't keep it a secret.
5: The cleaners thought it would be a nice gesture if you did Mrs. Hennigan's presentation.
13: Did they?
5: They've all come in early today especially. So how about now, before Mr. Dewlip arrives?
13: Can I throw a bucket of water over her?
5: No, you cannot.
13: Oh, well, just a thought. But if they expect me to say thank you for a job well done, I think I'll throw up.
5: Oh, shut up and get on with it.
13: Right you are. Lead me to the broom cupboard.

0: You've been listening to King Street Junior by Jim Eldridge, and starring Carl Harmon as Philip Sims, and James Grout as Mr. Beeston, the head teacher. Tom Watson featured as Mr. Holliday, the deputy head, Margaret John as Mrs. Stone, school secretary, Marlene Sidaway as Miss Lewis, Vivian Martin as Mrs. Rudd, Paul Copley as Mr. Long, and Deirdre Costello as Mrs. Patterson. Subi was played by Claire Herndon, Ganesh by Adam Phillips, and Tom by Ian Steele. The producer was John Fawcett Wilson.
1: £31.5, £32, £33, £35, £40, and £10 is £50, and £50 is a pound. 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So if you're puzzled by 31.5, 32, 33, 35, 40, and 10 is 50, and 50 is a pound, think decimal. Now there are 100 new pence in a pound. Think decimal. That way you'll find shopping simple.
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the Texaco Star Theater. The more than 45,000 Texaco dealers from coast to coast welcome you to an hour of mirth and melody with our star comedians, Fred Allen, Kenny Baker and Portland Hopper, the Texaco Roundtable, the Martins and Al Goodman's Orchestra. It's Texaco time.

0: ladies and gentlemen. Well, well, here it is Wednesday again. And here it is 9 o'clock again. And here is that man again. What's his name again? Oh, yes, Fred Allen in person again.
1: Thank you. There's one thing Major Bowes can't do up. Thank you, and good evening, ladies and gentlemen, again. And Jimmy, again. Stop giving me those dragged-out introductions again. Now, don't you know that we're living in an age of speed? Time is of the essence in our business here. Why, this is radio.
0: Gee, I'm sorry, Fred. I didn't know you were in such a hurry.
1: Well, now you know, Jimmy. This program is a split-second proposition. Everything is done with clock-like precision. You see that mess of tense, haggard faces behind the control room glass there?
0: Why, yes.
1: Well, those men are all concerned exclusively with the function of time, those men. Each one of those highly trained craftsmen is holding a calibrated stopwatch, synchronized with a naval observatory at Greenwich. I couldn't locate it for a minute, but it's... They're holding these calibrated stopwatches synchronized with a naval observatory at Greenwich, correct to 1/10,000th of a second.
0: Well, isn't one of those men holding a gun?
1: Oh, that's the sponsor's booth, Jimmy. I mean the control room over here.
0: Oh.
1: There are 12 men in there, all named Bulliver.
0: Okay, Fred. Let's get on with the newsreels.
1: Well, that's what I say. Let's get on with the newsreels. Time in radio is precious, Jimmy. Tempus fugis. Time and tide wait for no man. A stitch in time saves...
0: All right, then. Let's get to the newsreels. You're only wasting time.
1: When you say I'm wasting time, you're wasting time saying I'm wasting time. You don't seem to understand, Jimmy. This is radio. Every note of music, mind you. Every word I speak. Every door slam. Everything is time. Even the two laughs we get. Timed right down to the bone and then retimed. Clocks ticking, calculations, engineers, science, mathematics, astronomy, research, all adding up to one brilliant, precise result.
0: What?
1: Every week we get off the air late.
0: Look, Fred, if you don't shut up, we'll be late again tonight.
1: Well, that's what I've been trying to tell you. If you have learned my lesson, Jimmy, we'll turn to the latest news of the week. Texaco News presents its highlights from the world of news. Elizabeth, New Jersey, Union County Grand Jury rules that the game of bingo, whether played for charity's sake or not, is gambling. County prosecutor orders police to crack down on all bingo games, and instant raids scatter 500 women playing bingo in a local club. Tonight, Texaco News invites the local committee to discuss the Jersey question of the hour, bingo. Is the committee ready?
2: Quiet,
1: please. Now you'll all be heard. Everybody's going to have a chance. That man walking away with you, was he? Well, first I'll take this gentleman in the cutaway coat and sneakers here. Your name, sir?
3: Trumbull White.
1: Trumbull White. And what is it you do over in Jersey, Mr. White?
3: I am a reformer.
1: A reformer, I see. Now, what about bingo, Mr. White?
3: Bingo, or Jersey chess, as it is called, is the second largest industry in New Jersey.
1: What is the largest industry?
3: Running buses to bingo games. Yes, there are thousands of migratory bingo players.
1: Wandering all around through Jersey, huh?
3: Yes.
1: Well, for the benefit of an odd listener or two, a shut-in, who may not know what bingo is, will you explain it?
3: Bingo is a game.
1: Yes.
3: 200 people sit around at tables with numbered cards.
1: Yes.
3: A man on a platform calls out numbers. 31, 24, 67.
1: And?
3: The first player to get 5 numbers in a row yells bingo.
1: Only this one person in the crowd yells bingo.
3: Yes. The other 200 yell, oh, nerd.
1: Oh, nerd?
3: Or a reasonable facsimile.
1: Well, are you reforming bingo, Mr. White?
3: We're stamping it out completely.
1: You are?
3: All gambling in Jersey has got to go.
1: Well, are you cracking down on some other gambling game?
3: Yes, I'm investigating this new numbers racket.
1: What the numbers racket?
3: Letters are coming through the mail from Washington. Young boys are getting cards with numbers on them. It has all the earmarks of a lottery.
1: A lottery, you dope? Those are draft numbers.
3: Drafto or bingo in Jersey, it's got to go.
1: If it's got to go... Trumbull, what? And now, this gentleman wearing the horse blanket with the belt in the back. Your name, sir?
4: Bolivar Rowdy.
1: Bolivar Rowdy. And what is your story, Mr. Rowdy?
4: Well, I was running a movie theater. I'm playing single features, double features, triple features, Mickey Mice.
1: And how was business?
4: I was losing me shirt.
1: What did you do?
4: I write to Hollywood. They send a guy on to hypo me business.
1: Oh, I send his solution?
4: Well, he says I got everything going on inside the theater. It's a mistake.
1: A mistake?
4: Yeah, he says I ain't got nothing going on in the lobby.
1: Oh, a movie theater. You have to... Well, did you get some attractions for your lobby?
4: Brother, I got attractions all over the joint. Outside, I got singing pickets.
1: Singing pickets,
4: yeah.
1: Outside.
4: In the ticket booth is a magician. Inside the lobby, I got 16 acrobats and 40 pinball machines. I got a mind reader outside the ladies' lounge.
1: Uh-huh.
4: Three donkey rides up and down the aisles for kids. And under each seat, there's a 7-course dinner.
1: Well, did this boom business?
4: Nah, I'm still losing me shirt.
1: And then?
4: Bingo. In comes Bingo. It's sweeping the country.
1: Oh, and you?
4: Well, I threw them bums and pinball machines out of me theater and put in Bingo. I'm cleaning up.
1: Business was good,
4: eh? I'm jamming them in. Weekends, I gotta put in vaudeville to chase people.
1: Now that Bingo is illegal...
4: Again, I'm playing single features, double features, triple features, Mickey Mice.
1: And,
4: I'm right back losing me shirt.
1: Well, that explains that horse blanket with the belt in the back, and thank you, Bolivar Rowdy. And now this lady in the seersucker ensemble...
5: I'm Mrs. Jonquil Bibb.
1: Well, are you going to miss Bingo, Mrs. Bibb?
5: Giving up Bingo only means one thing to me.
1: And what is that?
5: My husband is getting his pot roast well done.
1: Well, what has your husband's pot roast got to do...
5: For 10 years, his pot roast ain't been well done.
1: Why?
5: Bingo.
1: Well, I'm sorry. I don't sense the connection.
5: Well,

0: Well, what has your husband's pot roast got to
1: do? For 10 years, his pot roast ain't been well done.
0: Why?
1: Bingo.
0: Well, I'm sorry. I don't sense the connection.
1: Well, I live in Nutley, see?
0: Yeah.
1: Every morning, I'm through with the housework early.
0: Uh-huh.
1: I stall around listening to them radio serials. Hyman's Other Wife.
0: Yeah.
1: The Silver Boy. Life Can Be Ordinary.
0: Uh-huh.
1: Well, at 1 o'clock, I grab the Elizabeth bus. I know a spot there.
0: Oh, do you? Bingo spot.
1: Yeah. And all afternoon, I horse around playing bingo.
0: All afternoon?
1: Till 4 o'clock. Then I grab the Nutley bus, and at 5 o'clock, I'm back home putting on the pot roast.
0: Uh-huh.
1: At 6 o'clock, my husband's home. He's pouting. The pot roast ain't well done.
0: And this has been going on 10 years?
1: Thanks to bingo.
0: Well, now that bingo has been stopped in Elizabeth, things are different, huh?
1: Yeah, I'm playing in Belleville. I'm getting home an hour sooner.
0: Fine.
1: And I'm putting on the pot roast an hour earlier.
0: So?
1: So it's like I say, giving up bingo only means one thing to me.
0: Namely?
1: My husband is getting his pot roast how he likes it.
0: Well done.
1: Oh, thanks. You wasn't so bad yourself.
0: Oh, I bet you say that to all the MCs.
1: No, I ain't kidding. What are you doing after the show, big boy?
0: Well,
1: I got a mess of pot roast left over. How about you and me killing it?
0: Take your beef to the complaint department, and thank you, Mrs. Johnson. This gentleman with the corduroy knickers and the patent leather wedgies. Your name is...
2: Darby Timmons.
0: Darby Timmons.
2: Yeah.
0: And how do you feel about bingo?
2: The abolition of bingo should be done away with.
0: Well, why, Darby?
2: I ain't seen me wife for 6 months.
0: You mean?
2: Bingo.
0: Your wife plays?
2: It's the same routine every week. Every night I come home, there's a note laying in a frying pan. There's just one word on it.
0: And the word is?
2: Bingo.
0: Bingo.
2: Every night she's out at different clubs playing. Monday night it's the Daughters of Barbara Frietchie. Tuesday it's Sisters of Hope Circle.
0: Uh-huh.
2: Wednesday it's some new club. Girls Who Formerly Knew Rudy.
0: You mean, actually, that every night...
2: Every night it's the same. The same note, the same frying pan.
0: The same one word?
2: Bingo.
0: Well, why don't you do something about
2: it? I am. I'm taking action tonight. Tonight, I'm leaving a note in the frying pan.
0: Well, bully for you.
2: It's only going to say just one word.
0: Bingo?
2: Reno.
0: If bingo is legally banished throughout the state of New Jersey, bingo easies may spring up. Bingo games played sub rosa may sound something like this.
3: 7 in the first row, 68 fifth row, 23 third row, 41 in... Shh! Who's that going? Psst.
4: It's me.
3: What is it, lady?
4: Bingo.
0: And now from bingo, we turn to singo. Kenny Baker, in fine vocal fettle, as usual, appears ready, willing, and able. And tonight, Kenny's first song is Georgia on My Mind.

0: has Georgie on his mind.
1: Pardon me, Fred.
0: Yes, Larry Elliott.
1: I'd like to give a birthday greeting to some friends of ours.
0: Oh, you would? Well, I don't.
1: Thank you, Fred.
0: Oh, well.
1: Texaco dealers from coast to coast wish a happy birthday to John, Bill, Mary, Joe, Pete, Mildred, Barbara, Jane, Charlie, Ted.
0: Wait a minute, Larry. You sound like Uncle Don gone mad there. How many people are you wishing a happy birthday anyway?
1: 53,000, Fred.
0: 53,000, all our friends?
1: They can be, because they're the 53,000 young American men and women who this week and every week reach driving age. 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

0: Jack River, played by Maestro Goodman and his 24 exemptions. And now, ladies and gentlemen, we've just received a special flash on the bus strike. Mayor LaGuardia says that if the bus strike isn't settled by tomorrow, he'll put the 6th Avenue L back up. And he'll do it, too. He's got the hat and the blowtorch. Hello. Hello, Portland.
1: Hello.
0: Well, of all...
1: Greetings, girls of the Minnehaha troupe. Tonight, I speak to you
0: Wait a minute. What is this?
1: I'm addressing the campfire girls.
0: What campfire girls?
1: The Minnehaha troupe is sitting around the campfire in Prospect Park with a portable radio.
0: Oh, well, look, Portland, we haven't time to... after all...
1: But I've got to make my speech before the campfire goes out.
0: Why?
1: Without a campfire? Well, there's just a bunch of girls.
0: And without a sponsor? Well, we're just a bunch of people. I think we'll just forego your forensic flight for the evening.
1: Oh, why can't I make a speech? Kenny made one last week.
0: Speech? Kenny didn't even get started. What did Kenny say? Friends, Romans, and Texaco dealers?
2: Water! Water! I must have water! Get that guy back here. Beamish!
3: Yes, sir?
0: Who told you to run in here, ad libitum, and page H2O?
3: Well, you said Texaco dealers. That's my cue.
0: That was your cue last week.
3: I know. This week I'm thirsty. Water! Water!
0: What a program. I'm sorry I ever let Kenny make that speech.
1: But Kenny got a swell job out of it.
0: A job?
1: Yes. Kenny's working for the Elite Auction Company.
0: As an auctioneer?
1: No. Kenny is doing public speaking in the crowd.
0: Public? What public speaking?
1: When somebody bids, Kenny bids higher.
0: Well, he's a tenor. Naturally, he bids higher than other people. But look, Portman, Kenny isn't a public speaker in that auction dump. He's nothing but a shill.
1: What's a shill?
0: A shill, as in she'll be coming round the mountain when she comes. A shill. A shill is a man who works with the auctioneer incognito. A shill bids other people up, you see, so they pay more than the article is worth.
1: Oh.
0: And I'm certainly surprised that Kenny... stooping to such infamous skullduggery.
1: But Kenny thinks he was hired because of the speaking voice.
0: He was hired because he looks like a simpleton. That's why he was hired.
2: Who bid? Sold, any man.
0: All right. All right, Kenny. We know about your new racket.
2: It's not a racket, F.A. It's a swell job.
1: Did you have a good day today, Kenny?
2: Terrific. Thanks to me, the company made its biggest sale of the day.
0: Well, how did you swing it?
2: Well, all afternoon it was dull. Nothing much happened. Then the policeman went away and things picked up.
0: Naturally.
2: The auctioneer put up a genuine Chinese music box. It was a beauty.
1: And what happened, Kenny?
2: A wealthy gentleman and Mr. Huxley bid 25 cents.
0: And then?
2: The auctioneer tipped me a wink. Like a flash, I bid 50 cents.
0: Yeah.
2: Huxley bids a dollar. I bid $2.
0: Yes.
2: Huxley bids 5. I yell 10. And? Huxley bids 11. I bid 12. Huxley bids 13. Yeah. I bid 14.
0: Go on.
2: That's all, brother. Mr. Huxley stopped bidding.
0: And you?
2: I won. The auctioneer sold it to me for $14.
0: You won? You mean you got stuck?
2: Stuck? Why, it was a bargain, F.A.
0: Oh, I give up. There's nothing I can do.
1: Why didn't you let Mr. Huxley have it when he said $13, Kenny?
2: He didn't want it, Forty. Mr. Huxley was a shill, too. We just hadn't been introduced.
0: Kenny, you have been hornswoggled. Don't you know that for $14 you now own a Chinese music box that's probably worth about $2?
2: Oh, don't worry, F.A. I'll get my money back.
1: How, Kenny?
2: I've got the music box here. I'll auction it off right now.
0: Over my dead body.
2: But I got to get my $14 back, F.A.
0: Why?
2: I've got to go back to shilling tomorrow. I've got to have money. Suppose I outbid somebody again.
0: Kenny, you have been trimmed more times than the wick in a lighthouse lamp. Now, just start your music box going and join it on the way out.
2: But S.A.,
0: Look, if we want Chinese music here, we can get it from Mr. Goodman. And I'm not sure we haven't been getting it all along.
1: Mr. Allen, I'll bet.
0: Look, you're not. There are some limitations. You're not turning this program into an auction. Now, look, Kenny, I'll give you a dollar for that Chinese music box, and we'll just get on with the show.
2: Oh, gee, that's swell of you, Mr. Allen.
0: All right. Here's your dollar.
2: I got a dollar. Who'll make it two? Who'll make it two?
1: $2.
0: Quiet, Portland. Look, Kenny, I'll make it $3.
2: I got $3. Who'll make it four? $4. Who'll make it? Do I hear $4? Mr. Goodman, do I hear four?
4: Somebody is calling Goodman.
2: Do I hear $4? Do I hear $4?
4: It could be money talk.
2: I've got $3.
4: If you're taking inventory, I, Goodman, have 40 cents.
5: But Mr. Goodman, remember?
0: Aha! The essence of rodent tinctures the breeze. What is this hugger-mugger, Kenny? Is Mr. Goodman here supposed to be your shill?
2: Why, F.A.
4: Shill?
2: Aha!
4: Suddenly Goodman is remembering.
2: Okay, I've got $3. Are you done?
4: $500.
2: $500. Thank you, Mr. Goodman.
4: You're welcome. $600.
2: Thank you.
4: You're welcome. $700.
0: Now, wait a minute. Just a minute, Maestro. What are you doing?
4: Goodman is bidding against Goodman. I'll give him a run for his money, that rat.
2: Let's go, folks. $700 has been bid. $700 for this genuine Chinese music box. 701.
4: Okay, Mr. Allen, it's your turn.
0: I said $3, and that's my limit.
2: 700 twice.
0: It won't help, Kenny.
2: 700 three times. 700 four times. 700 five times. Do I hear $4, Mr. Allen?
0: No. I said $3. You can take it or abandon it. Now, let's get on with the program.
2: But Mr. Goodman bid $700.
4: If you catch the Goodman who bid $700 for a Chinese music box, from me to him, say, you should live so long.
0: Kenny, look, fold up your portable shill and...
2: I'll answer it. Hello? The Elite Auction Company? Yes, I still got it. Okay, I'll be right down.
1: What was it, Kenny?
2: Where's that music box? I've got to feed it right down to the auction company.
1: Gosh, maybe they found out it's valuable.
2: That's right. Maybe they want to buy it back.
0: Now, just a minute, Kenny. If that fly-by-night auction company really wants that music box back, there's something in the wind.
1: Look at this writing on the box, Mr. Allen.
0: What does it say?
1: Ming Dynasty, 1200 A.D.
0: Ming Dynasty, 1200
2: A.D.? Guys, it's 700 years old. I'll never get my money back for this piece of junk.
0: Kenny, I've been thinking, lad. After all, you and I are old buddies. Now, I hate to see an old buddy get stuck. I tell you what I'm going to do, old buddy. You give me that old junky music box, and I'll give you back your $14.
2: Gosh, F.A., you're a true blue buddy. Here.
0: And here, old buddy, is your $14.
1: Mr. Allen, are you sure you're not cheating, Kenny?
0: Frankly, Portland, I am.
2: Mr. Allen!
0: Kenny, I took advantage of you. Now, I may make $100,000 out of this deal, but that's beside the point. I only did it to teach you a lesson. Now, always let this remind you, Kenny, let it serve to remind you, never trust anyone, even an old buddy.
2: I'll remember that, F.A., buddy.
1: Can we play your music box, Mr. Allen?
0: Well, all right, but be very careful of
2: it. I'll wind it up.
0: Now, easy, Kenny. That's 700 years old. It must be very delicate.
2: There, it's all set.
0: Now, turn that little switch, Kenny.
2: Okay. Quiet, everybody. We'll probably hear a strange oriental melody that has been lost to civilization for centuries. Here goes.

0: thing off. Turn that thing off.
1: Lost to civilization for centuries. That's Genie with the light brown transformation. I heard it 40 times yesterday, twice with dyed hair, I heard.
2: Well, at least it's a new arrangement.
1: Quiet. Ming Dynasty, 1200 A.D., a priceless antique.
2: Well, I didn't say it was.
1: Oh, no? What was that important phone call you got a few minutes ago, Kenny?
2: It was from the Elite Auction Company.
1: I know that, but what did the man say?
2: He said to hurry down.
1: Why?
2: For $2 more, he'll give me one that plays Frenesee.
1: Kenny, you took advantage of an old buddy.
2: I only did it to teach you a lesson, F.A. Always let this remind you, F.A., never trust anyone, even an old buddy.
1: All right, old buddy. And now, ladies and gentlemen, while I hide my watch before some little boy on his way home from school talks me out of it, the modern sing Kikonga. All right, maestro, 1, 2.
2: I've got 2. Who made it 3? Who made it 3?
1: Play, maestro, please. Play.

0: to run for their train. They're opening an engagement at the Key Theater in Boston tomorrow. Say, give my regards to Mayor Tobin, Martins, as you pass by the City Hall going down School Street there. Say, Jimmy, yes. What's wrong with Kenny?
1: I don't know.
0: Well, look at him. He's standing there staring into space.
1: Say, maybe he's in love or something.
2: Did I hear my name mentioned?
0: Yes, and I'm surprised you did, Kenneth, the way you're standing there in a coma. What's the matter? Have you got trance in your glands?
2: Oh, I'm just dreaming of life in the South Seas.
0: The South Seas?
2: Yeah. Last night I read a book, Life in Pogo Pogo, or Just a Sarong at Twilight.
0: Yeah?
2: Tonight I keep seeing myself under a palm tree, strumming a ukulele, dancing a hula with Dorothy L'Amour.
0: Yeah?
2: Baker the Beachcomber, simple child of nature.
0: Well, look, child. Before you take off for the South Seas, let me tell you that life down there isn't all that it's cracked up to be. Coconuts keep falling off those palm trees and conking you on the head. Well, it could be vice versa. I mean, you can climb a tree and hit a coconut with your head. I mean, it's optional, but I was just paying a little courtesy, a little respect to gravity here, and you men laugh at me. Coconuts keep falling off those palm trees and conking you on the head. People who give you a hot foot are always setting your grass skirt on fire down there.
1: Why, yes, and besides, you never get a chance to relax. You've always got to keep watching for smoke.
2: For smoke? Why?
1: Why, because those South Sea islands have volcanoes. And people who live near a volcano always have to keep a lookout for smoke. Or it may be a sign that trouble's brewing. And smoke puffing from the exhaust of a car might mean trouble, too. It can be a sign that engine wear has reached a point where only a repair job will help. So decide not to wait until your car smokes. 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Havilland is also distilled to remove carbon-forming impurities. So look out for smoke and trouble. 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

0: And now the Texaco Roundtable convenes for another session, ladies and gentlemen. All of the other radio roundtables discuss the weighty issues of the hour. The Texaco Forum dedicates itself to trivia. Three members of our studio audience have been invited to sit in tonight for an unrehearsed discussion on anything. I won't promise that this meeting will prove spontaneous, but 10 will get you 20 that it is entirely unrehearsed. Now, the meeting is formally opened, and our first guest, Portland, is...
1: Lieutenant Condren of the United States Air Corps.
0: Good evening, Lieutenant.
2: Good evening, Mr. Allen.
0: May I ask where you're stationed?
2: Mitchell Field, Mr. Allen.
0: Mitchell Field? Yes, Mitchell
2: sir.
0: Field is the Army training field for Army pilots, isn't it?
2: Well, not exactly, Mr. Allen.
0: Wrong again, huh?
2: Mitchell Field is the pursuit unit for New York area. In other words, pilots are trained at various training centers, and after a graduation, are sent to Mitchell Field.
0: Mitchell Field. How many men? You must be pretty busy over there these days. How many men have you over there training?
2: Well, we have about 4,000 enlisted men.
0: 4,000.
2: And about 380 officers, most of whom are pilots.
0: Oh, I see. Well, how many... what is the procedure in the training of a pilot? I mean, how long a course is required, and what are the qualifications?
2: That's a very good point, Mr. Allen. I'm glad you asked me that question.
0: Well,
2: the Army...
0: you looked as though you wanted me to ask you that question, so I'm
2: going. Right now, the Army's in the process of trying to train 12,000 pilots in a year.
0: 12,000 in a single year?
2: In a single year, that's correct. Now, the qualifications are that a man must be not less than 20 years of age, and not more than 27.
0: Uh-huh.
2: He must have had 2 years of college or its equivalent by taking an examination, a mental examination. Upon completing the mental examination, or having had the 2 years of college, he is allowed to take the physical examination, and upon passing that, is sent to one of 27 primary schools.
0: And how long does he stay there?
2: He stays at a primary school for 10 weeks, the entire course being 30 weeks.
0: Uh-huh.
2: After finishing the 10 weeks at primary school, he goes to advanced and then to, rather to primary and advanced. 30 weeks in all. And he's
0: 30 weeks. And then at the end of that time, I suppose he's able to fly a Greyhound bus. I mean, after he's been through that ritual.
2: Anything that has wings. Right?
0: Well, thank you. I'll try you out with my canary sometime. It's not getting off the ground the way it used to. Since we sold the cage. But thank you a lot, Lieutenant. And now, Portland.
1: Miss Mary Margaret McBride of Paris.
0: Miss Mary McMartin. Mary Margaret McBride. You're from Paris, Miss McBride?
3: Missouri.
0: Paris, Missouri. I thought your accent was missing there.
3: No, well, I got it, all right.
0: When was the last time you saw Paris?
3: Missouri?
0: Well, I mean, you brought it up.
3: Oh, about 6 months ago.
0: Well, town must have been sort of empty when you left there, wasn't it?
3: Well, there were a couple of other people.
0: A couple of people hanging around. Well, what is your profession, Miss McBride, may I ask?
3: I talk over the radio.
0: You talk over the radio?
3: Yes, sir.
0: And here in New York City?
3: Yes, sir.
0: Well, now I'm even with you. You talked about our program on your program 2 weeks ago. So tonight we're going to talk about your program on my program. Now, first, have you got a sponsor?
3: Yes, sir.
0: You have a sponsor?
3: A very good sponsor.
0: Who is your sponsor?
3: Florida.
0: The
3: state of Florida.
0: The state of Florida. Well,
3: yes,
0: you're
3: sir.
0: Fortunate. You know, most comedians, Mr. Benny especially, is sponsored by the state of Coma, which... But your work to me is very interesting, Miss McBride, because you go on the air every day, don't you?
3: Yes, sir.
0: Well, it takes us all week to get this show together to finally get on the air with it. Now, how do you find enough things to be able to go on the air every afternoon? How do you do that?
3: Well, I just talk about anything that interests me.
0: Oh, you don't prepare? But...
3: Well, yeah. Oh, you bet. I work hard going out and looking at the things.
0: Looking for things for material, huh?
3: But the reason I've been hanging around here so much lately is because I've decided I'd rather be a comedian.
0: You'd rather be a comedian? Now, Miss McBride, don't tell me that you ultimately want to get to look like me. I
3: Well, I don't even mind that. I don't even mind that if I can be as funny as you are.
0: Well, well, thanks a lot. That's a matter of opinion, of course. Well, thank you, Miss McBride. Now tune in tomorrow to hear you get even with us. And now, Portland?
1: Mr. Barney Lazar from Corona, Long Island.
0: Mr. Lazar, may I ask you, do you work here in New York? Are you in business here in New York?
4: I work in New York, Mr. Allen.
0: May I ask you where?
4: At Radio City, Rockefeller Center.
0: You do? Really? What do you do there?
4: I'm one of the elevator mechanics, or technicians, as they call it.
0: An elevator technician?
4: That's right, Mr.
0: Well,
4: Allen.
0: Radio City is full of vice presidents. Do you have an executive title that goes with your job?
4: Why, no, just plain ordinary elevator mechanic.
0: You're not the vice president in charge of Wild Otis, are you?
4: No, not at all.
0: I'm sorry to hear that. Well, that apparently brings us to our question. Now, tonight the roundtable considers the average man's approach to his daily newspaper. In this high-pressure age, most newspapers conduct advertising campaigns to call the reader's attention to feature writers, Broadway columnists, and cartoon strips. The papers rarely, if ever, publicize their editorial policies or their methods of news presentation. Now, as newspaper readers, we ask our roundtable guests this question. Do you think the average man buys the paper he reads because of its presentation of the news and editorial policies, or does he buy his paper because of a special feature it contains? Now, Lieutenant, how do you feel about that? What do you think influences a person who takes the daily paper?
2: Well, from what I can see in the in the subways in the morning, whenever I come to town on business, I'd say most people buy them for the comics.
0: For the comic supplement. Well, you may have something there. What influences you when you buy your paper? Do you buy it for the sports section or the editorial policy of the paper or the way it presents its news or what?
2: Well, frankly, I live from day to day for Dick Tracy.
0: Just for Dick Tracy. Well, I can imagine you living with high blood pressure and in eternal suspense, but I guess in your business, Lieutenant, you don't mind that. I imagine Dick Tracy's a letdown after you've been working around the field all day.
2: Well,
0: Miss McBride, how do you feel about it? What appeals to you most in the paper?
3: Well, I think most people buy it for news, but if you'd asked me this question a few years ago, I'd have said I bought a certain paper just to see if my story had got in.
0: Oh, you were writing for the newspaper,
3: yes.
0: Huh?
3: And that's what newspaper people do.
0: Well, that's pretty selfish. Of course, on most papers, if all the people who write for the papers bought the paper, they wouldn't have any trouble about circulation. Well, thank you, Miss McBride. I'm a little pressed for time here. The tailor brought it back too tight. Mr. Lazar, how do you feel about your paper? Why do you buy your paper?
4: Well, I like to buy the news, Mr. Allen, because I like to read the columnists in the news.
0: Oh, you're one of those gossip men, huh?
4: I don't read the Mirror because I don't...
0: Well,
4: like...
0: we're not allowed to... of course, when you mention the Mirror, you bring up reflections, and... The table seems to have taken up too long and it's 100% undecided. Now, I don't feel that this little discussion tonight will cause the average newspaper reader to change his choice of paper. Tomorrow, as usual, scholars and thinkers will continue to buy their favorite newspapers to wade through the editorial dissertations. People who read over other people's shoulders will take in the subway will take pot luck as usual, but John Doe and Lieutenant Condren will buy their papers to see what Dick Tracy has done. Thanks a lot for your kind cooperation. Ladies and gentlemen, Kenny sings his next number to the members of our little group as they leave the round table, and Kenny's ditty is You Walk By.

0: Very nice.
1: This is an insult. I will not stand for it. I'm going to quit.
0: Here. What's going... Who is that? Who's quitting?
1: I'm quitting.
0: Well, now, wait a minute. You can't quit. Why, you're one of my leading Texaco workshop players, son, and our sketch goes on in just a minute.
1: That's just why I'm quitting. Do you realize that sketch deals with the income tax? I refuse to play in it.
0: Why?
1: I'm mad at the income tax.
0: Why?
1: Last year, I claimed a deduction for wear and tear in my tonsils from reading radio scripts. They disallowed it. It's a dud.
0: Yes,
1: I claim a deduction for wear and tear in my shoes from tramping from studio to studio. They disallowed it. It's a dud.
0: Yes, but...
1: I claim a deduction for all...
0: Now, look, brother. I don't care what you claim. You work tonight according to contract, or you'll find yourself faced with a bigger suit than that one you've got on there.
1: But, Mr. Allen, I...
0: Now, get over to that microphone and be prepared to deliver. The sketch goes on as soon as we hear from Mr. Wallington here on the subject of claims and duds.
2: Yes, just as that actor's claims don't mean a thing and he's got to deliver, there's one time of the year when claims don't mean a thing and gasoline must really deliver. And that's in cold winter weather. So it really means something to learn that again this winter, motorists by the thousands have switched to Texaco Fire Chief because the duds, those useless, worthless elements, are out of Fire Chief. They found Fire Chief quickly responsive to any and every driving demand. And naturally, they're going to want that same lively performance in their cars all year round. Why not put Fire Chief to the test in your car? Next time, try a Texaco dealer and famous Fire Chief. It's all action, not a dud in a tank full.
0: At this time each year, millions of Americans start groaning in anticipation of that annual pain in the pocketbook, the income tax. With March 15th only 3 days away, working men and women everywhere are frantically filling out their tax blanks and wondering if a fiduciary is a man who fiduces. Well, who started the income tax? Tonight, this mystery is explained. The Texaco Workshop Players dramatized the life of the first income tax collector. This little cameo is called Philander Blank, My Story. Overture, Maestro. Philander Blank was born on March 15, 1894, in the great state of Texas in the little town of Annual. Philander was so tiny as a baby, the stork wouldn't even bother with him. Little Philander was brought by a sparrow. At first, his parents made an incubator out of an old percolator top, but as Philander grew, he was taken out and kept in a cigar box under the stove. One night, his father came home from work.
3: Evening, Ma. How's little Philander?
4: He's powerful puny, Paul. Cat dragged him out from under the stove twice today.
3: Never seen a kid so small and skinny. Where is he?
4: Right here, Paul.
3: Oh, coochie-coochie-coo, Philander. Ain't enough meat on him to tempt a Pekingese. Certainly beats me. All my family, the Blanks, was big people. And here I got a son who ain't no bigger than a termite twishbone.
4: Maybe we've been reading too many of them digest magazines, Paul.
3: Well, maybe. But Philander's a blank. He ain't disgracing us blanks. He's got to build up.
4: But how?
3: Well, stuff him with puffed rice and puffed bran.
4: To swell, Philander, you mean?
3: Yep. This is one blank we gotta fill out.
0: This is one blank we gotta fill out. Ominous words that were to echo down through the years. But Philander thrived on his puff diet and grew stronger each day. The baby's strength was the talk of the little town of Annual in Texas. When Philander was 3 years old, his mother wrote a letter to old Granny Blank. And in the letter she said,
4: Little Philander keeps getting stronger. Yesterday the little fella picked himself up by the seat of the diaper and held himself out to arm's length.
0: At the age of 12, he was so strong, the village blacksmith complained to Philander's father. The smithy said,
5: Blank, I don't mind your son pulling the shoes off of horses I've just shod to pitch quoits. But when he pitches horseshoes with the horses still on them, the boy's gone too far.
0: And so it went. Philander seemed to grow stronger and stronger as he grew older. When he was 16, Philander went to the state fair alone that year. He entered one tent just as the milking contest ended. The announcer was shouting,
3: Folks, the $100 prize entitled a state milking champion goes to Clement Bluff of Beaumont. Say something, Clement.
5: Oh, shucks, t'weren't nothing. The cow had and I took.
3: You got 41 quarts out of one cow, Clement. That ain't Pepsi Cola.
5: Well, it just shows what a feller can do with a little pull.
0: At this moment, the crowd was dumbfounded when little Philander put down his popcorn ball and shouted,
6: I can get more milk out of that cow.
1: Who said that?
6: I, Philander Blank, said that.
1: I can coax more milk out of that cow you just milked.
5: My $100 prize says you can't. I milked her so dry, the last pint was dust.
1: I'll settle that dust. Here, Bessie. Steady, girl, steady.
5: You won't get enough milk to discolor a demitasse.
1: Watch this.
5: Come on, Bessie. Well, I'll be...
1: I ain't started yet. Stand back before the spray hits you.
5: Holy hollyhock!
1: And just to show off, Clement. Come on, Bessie. Bump, diddly-um-bump. How's that, Clement?
5: Well, I'll be took and did for. How'd you do it, son?
1: Well, cows is like people, Rube. If you want to get a little more, all you got to do is squeeze them.
0: Squeeze 'em expressed Philander's philosophy, and squeeze 'em was to be his slogan in later years. Adolescence turned Philander over to manhood. He fell in love with a butter-cheeked young thing about town. But every time Philander hugged his girl, he broke her ribs. And finally, in self-defense, she broke the engagement. Heartbroken, Philander left the little town of Annual in Texas and hitchhiked to New York City, where he soon became a mendicant on the Bowery. One day, he saw an ad in a medical journal. He applied at the clinic.
6: Dr. Auerbach?
7: Yes, beaten one.
6: I've seen your ad. Man wanted to give blood transfusion, and here I am.
7: Why, you're anemic, man. You haven't any blood to spare.
6: But I can guarantee a transfusion, Doc. I got something in this bag.
7: Well, it's an emergency. I'll have to take a chance. Come along, right in here.
6: Oh, yeah, Doc.
7: Is the patient prepared for transfusion, nurse?
8: Yes, Dr. Auerbach.
7: Patient looks bad. We must hurry. Just what is it you're going to do with that paper bag, Bob?
6: I'll leave it to me, Doc. Just stick the needle through the paper. I'll squeeze the bag.
7: All right. Ready?
6: Okay, Doc.
7: We're ready for the transfusion. Squeeze, man.
6: Okay. Oh.
8: The patient's coming too, Doctor.
6: Where am I? Yes.
5: Yes, where's my hat? Where's my coat? Well, goodbye, all.
8: Recovery.
7: Amazing. This transfusion will revolutionize medical science.
6: I told you, Doc.
7: What have you got in that bag?
6: A turnip.
7: You can get blood out of a turnip?
6: Yep.
7: Gad, man, you're a vegetable Dr. Kildare.
0: Philander's star twinkled in the dark sky of phlebotomy for but a brief moment. PM wrote that the man who had the turnip transfusion had to stop and lie down every time he saw a boiled dinner. So Philander gave up his work, ate his turnip, and after a mild attack of indigestion, he became a bum again. A year later, he was found panhandling on the streets of Washington, D.C. Philander, still strong, and by now skilled in the art of wheedling, stopped his first prospects.
6: Buddy.
7: What is it, Flotsam?
6: Can you give me a nickel for a cup of coffee?
7: I can't give you a nickel. I will lease you or lend you a nickel.
6: Thanks.
7: Precious, what is that noise?
6: It's the Indian on this nickel.
7: What?
6: I can squeeze your nickel till the Indian hollers. Look.
7: Catman, the country can use a man like you. I can get you a job.
6: Yeah? Who are you?
7: I, sir, am Bascom T. Snipe, treasurer of these United States. Something tells me you can squeeze something out of anything.
6: Yeah. As a boy, I could squeeze a cow dry.
7: Good.
6: I could get blood out of a turnip.
7: Blood out of a turnip?
6: Yeah.
7: Squeeze a cow dry?
6: Yeah.
7: Then you are the man America needs.
6: What do I have to do?
7: Congress is passing a new tax, an income tax.
6: Yeah.
7: You will be the country's first income tax collector. You will squeeze money out of people.
6: You mean I'll be famous?
7: Yes, your birthday will long be remembered in our land.
6: It's March 15th.
7: Good. In your honor, the income tax will be collected on that day.
6: Will my name go down in history?
7: Yes. What is your full name?
6: Philander Blank. I was born in Annual, Texas.
7: Excellent. That will be America's slogan.
6: What?
7: Phil Blank, Annual Taxes, March 15th.
0: And this is how, many years ago, Philander Blank became the first income tax collector, kiddies. And as we toil over our forms and sweat over our figures, let us give thanks, for without our taxes, this great country could not enable us to live the American way. For this, then, let us salute our Uncle Sam and Philander Blank.

0: Larry Elliott.
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0: 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We'll be looking for you next Wednesday. 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

0: We present Arthur Lowe, John LeMessurier, and Clive Dunn in Dad's Army. Episode 9, Operation Kilt, featuring John Lorre, Arnold Ridley, and Ian Lavender, with this week's guests, Pearl Hackney and Jack Watson. Here is the news, and this is John Snagg reading it. As the war progresses, the Home Guard continues to keep up its efforts in the defense of our homeland. At the headquarters of the local platoon at Warmington-on-Sea, Captain Mannering is already in his office at the church hall when Sergeant Wilson arrives.
1: Ah, I see you're already here, sir.
2: Well done, Wilson. You know, you're wasted in the Home Guard. You should be in the Observer Corps.
1: Well, that's quite funny, sir.
2: Thank you. I noticed you came in by the side door and not through the main hall. Presumably you remembered the booby trap we set out there last night.
1: Yes, sir, yes. Do you think it will really prove effective?
2: Well, of course it will. What do you mean?
1: Well, I don't know, sir. It strikes me only a complete idiot would be caught out by it.
2: There, you see? Thought you said no one but a complete idiot could get caught by that booby trap.
1: Yes, sir. Yes. And I still do.
3: Mr. Mannering! Mr. Mannering, sir!
2: Good evening, Corporal Jones.
3: I'm sorry, sir. I forgot about the booby trap.
2: Yes, so we heard. Well, what do you want? Was it really necessary to burst in like that?
3: Well, I want to be the first one to bring you the good news.
2: Oh, what's that?
1: Has Hitler surrendered?
3: No, no. It's much better than that. Meat rations gone up. Gone up from 1 and 10 to 2 and 2.
2: Oh, thank you, Corporal Jones. That's a great comfort.
3: Yes, I'm afraid your butter ration has gone down 2 ounces, but the fat ration is still at 8 ounces. So that means you can have 6 of marge and 2 of butter, or 4 of marge, 2 of cooking fat, and 2 of butter. Or 4 of cooking fat and 2 of marge and 2 of butter. Or you can have 3 of cooking fat and 3 of marge and 2 of butter. Or 4 of marge and 4 of cooking fat, or 8 of marge.
1: Yes, well, thank you. Thank you, Jones. Thank you very much. You've been a great help.
3: Yes, thanks.
1: By the way, sir, this packet came for you at the bank just after you left.
2: Oh, thank you, Wilson. Wonder what it is. Ah, now this is most interesting. A book on PT.
3: Of course, Mr. Wilson, if you felt like you could have 6 of cooking fat.
1: All right, all right, all right, Jess, all right, yes, all right.
3: Very good.
2: Now, this should definitely get rid of some excess fat.
3: No, you can't have any excess fat, sir, I told you. You can either have 2 of marge...
2: Jones, that's enough. Now, listen to this, both of you. In future, all Home Guard units will do 15 minutes PT before parade. Right, we start tonight.
1: Tonight, sir? But who's going to take us?
2: Well, I am, of course.
1: Oh.
2: All the instructions are here in the book. Can't go wrong.
1: No, I suppose not, sir.
2: Right, Jones, get the men ready for PT.
4: Right, sir.
2: And don't forget, Jones, tell them to strip off.
3: I'll do that, sir. Right, come on there, get stripped off.
5: Stripped off? What for?
3: Well, the captain's going to give us some PT, Fraser.
5: God's sake. God freak me, he can't strip off. It's only his clothes that keep him from falling apart.
2: Corporal Jones, why aren't the men ready?
3: Well, I'm ready, sir, but the rest of the men are being a bit backward about being forward and taking their clothes off, you see, sir.
2: I see. Right, now pay attention, men. I've just had an order from GHQ that we're to do 15 minutes PT before every parade.
6: Oh, yes.
2: Now, if we're going to beat the Hun, we must be fit in every way. Clean bodies and clean minds. Isn't that so, Sergeant Wilson?
1: Oh, yes, definitely, sir.
2: Now, I've never asked you to do anything that I wouldn't do myself. So on the command, strip. We shall all strip to the waist together. Right. Strip.
7: Excuse me, sir.
2: Yeah, what is it, Godfrey?
7: Do you want me to remove my binder?
2: Remove your what?
7: My flannel binder. Shall I take it off?
2: Yes, of course.
7: Would you mind holding the safety pin for a minute? Maybe you can hold one end of the material and I'll twist myself out of it.
2: Oh, keep it on. At that rate, we'll be here all day. Fall the men in, Sergeant.
1: All right, sir. Right, platoon. Platoon, fall in. All right, platoon. Attention.
2: Thank you, Sergeant. Now, men, on the command spring, I want you...
8: Mr. Mannering. Mr. Mannering!
2: Oh, Evening, Mrs. Pike. We're rather busy at the moment.
4: Yes, I'm sorry to interrupt you, but you see... Oh.
2: What's the matter, Mrs. Pike?
4: Oh, I've just realised. You're all half naked.
2: That's right. We're just about to start some PT.
4: Oh, I see. Well, don't let Frank stand around too long like that, will you, Mr. Mannering? I don't want him to start with his chest again.
2: Don't worry, Mrs. Pike. He'll soon warm up.
1: Oh, really, Mavis? Can't you see we're busy?
4: Arthur, why have you still got your shirt on?
2: Yes, come on, Wilson. What's the matter with you?
1: Well, I don't think it would be very good for discipline, sir.
2: What are you talking about?
1: Well, see, sir, I'm afraid I've got rather a large hole in my vest.
4: Oh. You didn't put that vest on again this morning, did you, Arthur? I told you to leave it out for me to mend.
1: Oh, please, Mavis, not so loud.
4: I'll tell you what, Arthur. Take your shirt and your vest off together and no one will notice. You know, Mr. Mannering, Arthur's got a lovely physique when he strips off.
2: Does he really?
4: Come on, Arthur. You've got nothing to be ashamed of with your body.
1: Mavis, please. Oh, all right.
4: Oh, that's better. Oh, he does look nice. Doesn't he, Mr. Mannering?
2: What is it you actually want, Mrs. Pike?
4: I nearly forgot. Just a moment, I've got it in my handbag. Oh, dear, it's right down here. It's not there. Now, wait a minute. Oh, here it is. I think it must be part of Frank's gun, which he left behind. Yeah, here it is.
2: Good heavens. It's a rifle bolt.
4: Is it important?
2: Yes, Mrs. Pike, it is very important.
8: Pike?
9: Yes, Captain Mannering?
8: Come over here, boy.
2: What do you know about this?
9: Oh, that's an easy one, sir. It's a rifle bolt. Fits into the breech above the magazine when you want to cock your rifle.
2: I know all that, you stupid boy. The point is, it's your rifle bolt. It belongs to your rifle.
9: Oh, I'm sorry, sir. I must have forgotten to put it back when I cleaned it.
4: You left it on the draining board, Frank. I'm afraid I washed it up with the tea things.
2: Washed it up?
4: Oh, anyway, there's no harm done. Well, I must be off now. Mr. Mannering, don't let Fran stand around too long without his jacket on, will you? One off. Oh, you do look nice. You really do.
1: Oh, please, Mavis, not again.
4: Oh. Bye.
2: Pike, I'll talk to you later. Go and fall in again.
9: Yes, Mr. Mannering.
2: Now, perhaps you can start some PT.
9: Mr. Mannering?
2: Yeah, what is it now?
9: I don't know what to do with my rifle bolt. I mean... I haven't got any pockets.
2: Well, use your initiative.
9: Yes, sir.
2: Don't put it on the floor. Especially after your mother's taken the trouble to wash it up.
9: I'll stick it down the front of my vest.
2: Oh,
9: then,
2: yes,
9: right?
2: Stick... Yes. Sergeant, give me the PT manual.
1: Right, here we are, sir.
2: Thank you. Ah, yes. Deep breathing. In through the nose, out through the mouth. Right. Now, extend your legs apart, chest out, hands on your hips, and... Godfrey.
7: Yes, Mr. Mannering?
2: I think it would look better if you had both hands on your hips.
7: Oh, I'm so sorry, sir.
2: Right, ma'am. You ready? Now then. In. Out. In. Out. In. Out.
7: Hey, Mr. Fraser, what's that funny smell?
5: That's fresh air. All those open windows.
2: All right. Right, Ben. I'll move on to the next exercise. Ah, this will warm you all up. Stand for attention. Now, jumping astride with the feet and arms at the same time, like this. Stride together. Stride together. Stride together.
1: Shall I hold the manual, sir?
2: Ah, that's a good idea, Sergeant. Yes, here you are.
5: Thank you.
2: Stride together. Keep up, Pike. Stride together.

0: At the same time, like this. Stride together. Stride together. Stride together.
1: Shall I hold the manual, sir?
0: Ah, that's a good idea, Sergeant. Yes, here you are.
2: Thank you.
0: Stride together. Keep up, Pike. Stride together. Front, called Walker. Stride together. Stride. Don't juggle the book. Up and down like that, I can't read it.
1: Grandma must say so, sir. It's not the book that's juggling up and down. It's you.
0: Stride together. Stride. Platoon. Halt. Oh, all right. I'll be. I bet you feel better for that. I know I do. What's next, Sergeant?
1: Press ups, sir.
0: Really? You sure?
1: Oh, yes, sir. Quite sure. Definitely press ups.
0: Yes, well, I think we'll leave those for the moment. They're a good one to finish us off. I mean, to finish off. Well, we're going to the next one. What's that, Wilson?
1: It's touching the toes, sir.
0: Really? Well, that's a fairly simple exercise. Right, men. Touching the toes half a dozen times. Begin. Arms above the head. And down.
3: Oh!
1: Are you all right, sir?
3: Push by the bingo. What? I can't straighten up again.
1: Jones, bring one of those chairs over for Mr. Mannering.
4: Yeah, right away, Mr. Wilson.
5: Can I get a doctor, Sergeant?
2: You'd be better off getting a new PT instructor.
4: Right, here's the chair, Mr. Mannering.
1: Thank you, Jonesy, thank you. Now, sit down very carefully, sir. Very carefully. That's it, that's right. Now, down, down.
0: Oh! Up! Get me up! Oh, I must stand. Oh, it's agony.
1: There you are, sir. But you're still bent double.
0: No, that I can't help it. I think I'm stuck like this for good.
4: I wish to make a suggestion, sir.
0: Yes, Jones?
4: What about trying brown paper in a hot iron?
0: That's all right. As long as I'm bent forward like this, I'll be all right. I'll just take a walk up and down.
1: That's all right, sir. Off you go.
6: Doesn't he become comfortable, Mr. Wilson?
1: Yes, yes, he does. He's less coffee, doesn't he? But I did warn him. I didn't think he should take the men in PT.
4: Yeah, well, it's supposed to be good for you.
1: Well, it hasn't done Mr. Mannering much good.
4: Hey, Mr. Wilson?
1: Yes?
4: Who's that strange bloke in the kilt who's just come in?
1: Oh, that must be Captain Ogilvy from the Highland Regiment. He's going to brief us about the manoeuvres on Saturday.
7: Oh. Good day to you, Sergeant. Which is Captain Mainwaring?
1: Oh, good afternoon, sir. That's Captain Mannering down there.
7: Oh, Mannering, I see. What's he looking for?
1: It's his lumbago. He was showing us a PT exercise, and he got stuck.
7: Oh, is that all? Well, I'll soon fix that. Stand still, Captain Mannering.
1: What are you going to do?
7: Don't worry, you'll see. Now, just put my knee in your back like this.
1: I'd rather wait.
7: No. One, two, three, pull!
0: Oh!
7: There. How's that?
0: Oh, unbelievable.
7: Good. Then let's get down to business.
0: Hold them in, Sergeant.
1: All right. Fall in, man. Please, you can.
7: Now then, Captain, this is the scheme for Saturday's exercise. A sergeant and five of my men will attempt to capture your headquarters. Now, we shall start off from our HQ at Manor Farm, which is 3 miles away. We will then infiltrate through the town and try to capture your HQ here.
8: Well, that shouldn't take long.
1: Now stop talking, please.
7: Well, as you outnumber us 3-1, you shouldn't find it very difficult to stop us. On the other hand, my men are highly trained professional soldiers, so watch out for yourselves.
0: All right. And all your men, we intend to give them a very tough time. We're all fighting fit. How much harder was
1: it? Oh, yes, it is, sir. Well, some of us more than others, sir.
7: Now, each side will have 3 lots of paint. Red paint for dead, blue paint for wounded, and white paint for a prisoner. They will then daub the enemy with the appropriate colour. If one of the enemy is wounded and taken prisoner as well, then you will daub him with a dash of blue and white paint. Now, have you got that, Captain Mannering?
0: Yes, we've got that, Captain.
7: Good. Now, if on the other hand I think that he's dead instead of wounded, I shall add 2 daubs of orange paint. But if I think that he's neither dead, wounded, nor a prisoner, then I shall give him a daub of yellow paint, which will then cancel the whole thing. In the event of a dispute, you will call me. I shall be carrying a tin of orange and a till of yellow paint. And if I decide that he's wounded and not dead, I shall add 1 daub of orange paint. Now, are there any questions?
4: Will you be letting us have that in writing, sir?
7: Of course not, Corporal. Now, operations will commence at 2200 hours.
1: 10 o'clock, sir.
0: Ah, yeah, 10 o'clock.
7: That's what I said, 2200 hours. Now, if you want to see me about anything, I shall be at my HQ at Manor Farm. You can carry

0: on with your PT now, Captain Mannering. And I must say, by the look of young men, they can do with it. What's your name, lad?
1: Pike, sir.
0: How old are you, Pike?
1: 17, sir.
0: Well, another year or so, you'll be ready for the army.
1: I want to go in the navy.
0: Oh, you're very puny looking for your age, lad. And round-shouldered, too.
1: I'm very fit, sir.
0: Are you now? Well, just see how fit you are. Now, I'm going to give you a wee blow to test you. Now, clench your stomach muscles real tight.
1: Yes, well, I don't think you ought
0: to
1: really...
0: Don't argue, lad. Here it comes. Ah!
2: All right, Captain Ogilvie.
0: Yes, of course I'm all right. Oh, dear. Good afternoon, Captain.
2: Bye, sir.
3: Gracious, Pike. You took that punch extremely well.
1: Thank you.
3: Your stomach muscles must be like steel.
1: Well, they are, sir. Very like steel. But I did try to warn him.
3: What do you mean?
1: Well, he hit my rifle bolt. Remember, I stuck it down my vest.
3: Now then, men. As Captain Ogilvie told you yesterday, on the night manoeuvres on Saturday, he and six of his best men are going to attempt to capture our headquarters here. Now, I don't mind telling you, we are up against a pretty formidable opponent. Are there any suggestions as to how we should tackle this problem?
4: I've got a suggestion, sir.
3: Well done, Jones. What is it?
4: Why don't we move our headquarters? Then, when they get there, they won't know where it is.
3: No, I don't think that's quite the idea, Jones. Now, let's study the plan that I've drawn on the blackboard here. Hand me that pointer, will you, Wilson?
5: Here you are, sir.
3: Thank you. Now, our headquarters is here, and the enemy could either come in from the north through the botanical gardens here, or through the woods here. Now, he won't come through the woods, because if he does, he's got to cross this main road, and we shall spot him at once. On the other hand, he can't get through the woods onto the beach because of the steep cliffs. So, he will either come in from the north through the botanical gardens or from the west.
5: It's going to be a bit of a job to cover all these points with only 17 men.
3: Well, now we must keep cool and think. What examples can we take from great military campaigns of the past? For instance, what position would Napoleon take?
4: Well, sir, usually stood with one hand stuck in his jacket.
3: Thank you, Jones. I'm well aware of how Napoleon stood.
5: I know, sir. Why don't we send somebody into the enemy's camp, so to speak, to find out what their plans are?
6: This is a farm, sir. Why not dress someone up as a land girl?
3: With all these soldiers about, Godfrey, it might have the wrong results. No, we have to think of some other way of getting into that farm.
7: Here. What we really need to do is to smuggle somebody in there in something that wouldn't look out of place.
5: Just a moment, sir. It's given me an idea. If we could smuggle one of the lads into the farm, hidden in the haycart, he might be able to pick up some useful information.
3: Yes, that's good thinking, Wilson.
7: I know a farmer, sir. I think he would maybe lend us a haycart, sir, and a wee tractor to pull it.
3: Well done, Fraser. Now, this is beginning to sound quite promising. Now, we need someone to travel in the hay and to wait about in it, perhaps for some time. We need someone young for that. Pike, you'd better do that.
1: Yes, sir. Well, there's just one thing, sir.
3: What's that?
1: My hay fever. Do you think it matters?
3: Of course it matters, you stupid boy. Can't have you in the enemy camp sneezing all the time. Give the game away. No, we need somebody who isn't affected in that way.
4: Permission to speak, sir?
3: Yes, Jones.
4: I'd like to volunteer not to be affected in that way.
3: All right, Jones, if you really want to. Now, we need someone to drive the hay cart. Someone to dress up as a farm hand.
5: Well, perhaps I could do that, sir. I mean, after all, it was my idea.
3: I don't know, Wilson. Aren't you a bit suave for that job? You'd have to disguise yourself as a yokel. I mean, what would you say if you were challenged?
5: Well, I'd go like this. I'd go... Something like that I'd do. Make some noise like that. That's what I'd do.
3: Would you? Well, let's hope you don't get challenged. All right, then. Operation Haycart is on. Now, we'll try and fix it for tomorrow.

0: Hey, Mr. Wilson.
1: Yes, Jones, what is it?
0: How long have we been here?
1: Just a minute. I can't see my watch in all this hay. Ah, yes, that's better. Well, if it's 8:30 now, we drove into the barn at 6:30. So that means we've been here nearly 2 hours.
0: I suppose we're in the right barn.
1: Oh, yes, of course we are. Yes, yes, yes. I told you when I drove in, I saw all those rifles stacked over in the far corner.
0: Well, if they don't come soon, we'll have to go away again.
1: You know, I may not sound it, but I'm feeling rather drowsy, actually. Yes. I nearly dozed off just now. What about you?
0: Well, I'm all right, but my foot's gone to sleep.
2: Bring the men over to the barn, Sergeant.
1: Did you hear that, Jones? This may be our chance to hear something to our advantage.
0: You sound like a letter from one of them solicitors.
2: All right, Sergeant, this is a good place as any. Pin that plan of the area on this he-cart. Now, pay attention, men. This is the plan. The scheme starts at 2200 hours, but we shall move off at 2100 hours. Is that quite clear?
0: Yeah, that's not fair, is it, Mr. Wilson?
1: Let's be quiet and listen.
2: Now, we shall skirt the town and move through these woods here and capture their HQ. Any questions?
0: I don't think we've got any questions, have we, Mr. Wilson?
1: Not at all.
2: Now, as I said before, the scheme starts at 2200 hours. And 5 minutes later, we shall be in their HQ, which I'll mark with this flagged pin here.
0: Who? Quiet, Jones. Well, it's all right for you, Mr. Wilson, but my rear's up against this perishing map.
2: I'll just mark the other landmarks I've mentioned.
0: Oh, no.
2: There's the woods.
0: There.
1: No. For heaven's sake, don't move, Jones.
2: And, of course, the cliffs here.
0: Oh!
2: And the ropes will be at the bottom here.
0: Ah! If only he knew how accurate he was.
3: Right, Wilson. Are we all here?
1: Yes, sir.
0: And I've got the paint, Mr. Mannering.
3: Well done, Jones. We'll teach them to start an hour early. Now, pay attention. I'll just go over the plan again. There are 5 paths through the woods, and every one is now covered by one of our man-traps. Now, what happens is this. The enemy comes running around the path. He puts his foot in the noose, which is lying on the ground and disguised by leaves, etc. The counterweights, lashed up to the tree above him, take his weight, then one of you pulls the main rope, and up he goes, feet first.
4: I wouldn't like that. Blood will all go to my head.
3: Right.
5: Excuse me, sir. But have you ever seen this idea work?
3: Yes, of course I've seen it work.
1: In a Tarzan film, wasn't it, sir?
3: All right, that'll do. Now, let's see. It's red paint for wounded.
1: No, sir. No. It's red for dead, blue for wounded.
0: No, you've got to do it wrong, Mr. Wilson. It's white for wounded and yellow for dead.
4: I know, sir. Look, why don't we give them a bit of each, just to make sure?
3: That's a splendid idea, Mike. Yes. Initiative. That's what I like to see.
4: I saw it in a Laurel and Hardy film.
3: Right. They'll be taking up their positions soon, so we'd better stand by.
1: I've just had a thought, sir.
3: What is it, Wilson?
1: Well, we may have covered all the paths with booby traps, sir, but including Captain Ogilvy, there'll be 7 of them attacking, and we're only rigged 5 man-traps.
3: By Jove, you're right, Wilson. We'd better rig 2 more on that main path. The one they'll take once they've crossed the bridge.
1: Oh, that's a good idea, sir.
3: I'll tell you what, son. Take Corporal Jones with you and fill those 2 gaps in our defences.
1: All right, sir. I'll see you later. Come on, Jones.
3: Right. The rest of you, prepare to man your respective traps.
6: Aye, sir.
3: Shouldn't take Sergeant Wilson and Corporal Jones long to organise the other 2.
0: Mr. Wilson, if you just care to put your finger on this knot, I reckon these 2 man-traps are ready.
1: Well done, Jones. There.
0: That's it. Thank you, Mr. Wilson.
1: Now, come on. Let's hide in these bushes.
0: Yes. Right you are, Mr. Wilson.
1: Well, this'll do. Now, we must be very, very quiet.
0: Mr. Wilson.
1: Well, what is it?
0: Can you hear anything?
1: No.
0: Neither can I.
1: What are you talking about?
0: Well, I thought perhaps you could hear something that I couldn't.
1: But I can't.
0: I heard that.
2: Forward, men!
1: They've started, Jones.
0: They seem to come from over there.
1: Yeah, that's probably Fraser's trap.
0: That must be Pikey's.
1: It seems to be working. That's probably Walker's.
0: That's four. Five.
1: They'll be getting nearer soon.
0: Oh, they're getting closer.
3: Ah, there you are.
0: Oh, sir. Oh, it's you, Mr. Mannering. Oh, you gave us quite a startling there, sir.
3: No action here yet, then?
1: Not yet, sir, no.
5: Sir!
3: Ah, Fraser. Has the enemy all been cut down and taken prisoner?
5: That's being done now, sir. We still have not caught Captain Ogilvy, though.
3: Pity. Still, he may come past here yet.
1: Perhaps he doesn't know where the trap is, sir.
3: Of course he doesn't know where the trap is. If he knew where the trap was, he wouldn't run into it, would he?
0: Permission to speak, sir.
3: Yes, John.
0: I'd like to volunteer to go out there, sir, and I'll expose myself to the captain and then let him chase me, and then I can lead him into the trap.
3: Good idea, sir.
0: But remember, if you espy two figures crashing through the bushes, let the first one go by. That'll be me.
3: Right.
0: Right.
3: Now, off you go.
0: Yes.
3: And good luck.
0: Good luck, sir. I won't let you down, sir. I won't let
3: you. You know, Wilson, that man's got guts.
1: Really? I'd call it foolhardiness.
3: Right, Fraser, Pike, Godfrey.
5: Aye, sir.
3: Get your paint brushes at the ready. And don't forget, let Jones go through first.
4: Right, Mr. Mannering.
1: Here he comes, sir.
3: Here comes the second one. Steady, steady. Right, man.
0: Help, let me down.
3: Good heavens, it's Jones. Lower him down.
0: Get it down.
3: Right, that's it.
0: Oh, Mr. Manning, that was a nasty thing. That was a very nasty thing that happened. I didn't like it, Joe. It could have done me injury, sir.
3: Are you all right, Jones?
0: Yeah, I think so, sir, but I'm a bit dizzy from spinning around up there.
1: I don't understand, sir. I mean, who was that first man I went through?
2: That was me. Now, put your hands up.
3: Captain Ogilvy.
2: Yes, that's right. I must congratulate you, Captain. You almost outsmarted us.
3: Really, sir, I must protest.
2: Well, I'm afraid protesting won't do you any good. It's red paints on the boots for all of you.
3: Right, sir.
5: Aye, sir.
3: Hand Captain Ogilvy that tin of red paint on the ground.
5: I'll do that, sir.
2: Or no. Up to another of your little tricks, eh? No, you stay where you are. I'll get it myself.
0: Well done, Captain Mannering. You lured him right into that other trap.
5: Let me down!
0: He don't like it up there, do he, sir? Hey! Now you know just what it's like hanging upside down.
1: Good Lord, sir. I said, look. Just look at that.
3: My dear Wilson. Yes. Now we all know what's worn under the kilt.

0: That episode of Dad's Army from the original television series by Jimmy Perry and David Croft you heard. Arthur Lowe as Captain Mannering, John LeMessurier, Sergeant Wilson, Clive Dunn, Corporal Jones, John Lorry, Private Fraser, Arnold Ridley, Private Godfrey, Ian Lavender, Private Pike, Pearl Hackney, Mrs. Pike, and Jack Watson as Captain Ogilvie. 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
7: Is that proper farmhouse cheddar?
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0: editorial room of the Lakeview Post-Dispatch. That's the newspaper, you'll remember, which let Charlotte give her time as a reporter to get experience, and found that the paper was getting the experience and Charlotte was adding a time. Today, as usual, Charlotte's on the phone talking long distance to her manager in Hollywood, and she's saying,
1: "No, Roger, I positively can't leave for Hollywood today. I can't get a ticket. The trains are so crowded, the engineers are sitting in the fireman's lap. Why don't I come by bus? I'd love to ride your buses. You sit on such interesting people." "The travel situation is terrible, Roger. Out at the zoo yesterday, I saw a traveling salesman trying to coax a kangaroo to take him to Kansas City. I think he made it, too. When I left, it was practically in the bag."
2: "Hey, Charlotte!
1: I have to go now. The city editor wants me. Bye." "Yes, Mr. Anderson?"
2: "Have you seen Tommy around here?"
1: "Tommy Brooke? No, I haven't."
2: "Oh, darn that cub. Works himself into a lather one minute, and the next time you try to get your hands on him, he slips away."
1: "Are you talking about Tommy Brooke or a bar of soap?"
2: "Well, this is serious, Charlotte. You see, I'm expecting a very precious little bundle."
1: "Oh, how wonderful. What's it going to be, a boy or a girl?"
2: "A girl." "A boy."
1: "Neither."
2: "It's my laundry."
1: "Laundry? Oh, you mean your shirts and socks and pajamas and, pajamas?"
2: "Yeah, that's right. They've all been washed and ironed, and the driver of the 7 o'clock bus has them ready for me."
1: "Oh, that's ridiculous. How can a man wash and iron while he's driving a bus?"
2: "He doesn't wash an iron while he's driving a bus."
1: "You mean he stops to do the laundry? Oh. No wonder the buses are late."
2: No. "It's simply this. With the situation so tough here in Lakeview, I got smart. I looked around in the suburbs and found a nice little hand laundry."
1: "Mm-hmm. Well, personally, I prefer to wash my own hands."
2: "Yeah." No. "How did I get tricked into this anyway? Now, look. I send my laundry out there by the bus driver. He drops off my bundle, then picks it up on his way back."
1: "Say, that is a good idea."
2: "You're telling me."
1: "Mm-hmm."
2: "No worry, no trouble. I can send out my shirt and laugh at Lakeview Laundry."
1: "Looks like the shirts are laughing at you, too."
2: "Yeah?"
1: "Yes, in fact, it's splitting its sides."
2: "What?"
3: "Hi, Miss Greenwood."
4: "Hello, Mr. Anderson."
2: "Well."
1: "Hello, Tommy."
2: "Where have you been?"
4: "Out to high school to take pictures of the basketball team."
2: "Well, all right, but it's after 7 o'clock.
4: Oh, gee, this is the night your laundry comes in, isn't it? I'll dash right out to the bus depot and get it, Mr. Anderson. Oh, we got a pivotal picture of Jimmy Martin."
1: "Who's Jimmy Martin?"
4: "He's the best-looking man on the team. Almost 6 feet tall. Boy, do they fall for him."
1: "Listen, son, height doesn't mean a thing. Look at me. I'm over 6 feet and nobody ever gives me a tumble. Come on, I'll dash over to the bus station with you."
4: "This bus station's certainly crowded. It's like the ration board."
1: "Yeah, only at the ration board you know you're not going to get anywhere." "You go and find out about the bus, Tommy. I'll wait here."
4: "Oh, there's an empty seat right over there, Miss Greenwood. Right beside the girl with a little baby."
1: "Good. I'll meet you right here."
3: "Okay."
1: "Pardon me. Do you mind if I sit here?"
5: "Oh, of course not. Here, I'll move some of the baby's things."
1: "Oh, thank you."
5: Oh, thanks,
1: Well, thank you, too. That's a cute little girl you have there."
5: "Thank you. Only it's a little boy."
1: "Well, they look so much alike at this age."
5: "Yes, didn't you know? He has on blue booties."
1: "Oh, so that's how they tell, huh?" "Hiya, fella. What's your name?" "Well, that's your first name. What's your last name?" "Yes. How do you spell it?" "Monotonous, isn't it?"
5: "His name's Michael, after his father."
1: "Oh, I'll bet his daddy's proud of him."
5: "I wish he were. His father doesn't even want to see him."
1: "Oh, what makes you think that?"
5: "Well, you see, we didn't know each other very long before we were married. And then just a few days later, he went overseas. I got letters from him every week until I wrote him about the baby. And then... well, he just stopped writing."
1: "Well, now I'm sure there's some explanation."
5: I guess he thinks like I do, that our getting married was a mistake. I'm going home to my folks, but they won't want Michael either."
1: "Oh, that's nonsense. Who wouldn't want a little baby like that?"
5: Do you like him?"
1: "Why, of course. I love babies. I think baby is the most beautiful word in the dictionary outside of husband." "Are you sure he's not a she?"
5: I wonder, would you mind holding him for a minute? I want to make a phone call before my bus leaves."
1: "Oh, I'd love to. Come on over here, Mike. That's a boy." "We'll be waiting right here."
6: Now, there goes your mother. Say bye-bye.
7: I love you.
6: Mike, you and I are going to get along swell. Hey, you little rascal, don't you wink at me. You're the first man that's winked at me in 20 years.
4: Just a moment, madam. Just a moment. Aren't you a little crazy?
6: What is it? Something wrong?
4: Don't you see what you're letting that child do? He's chewing on your lace collar. And collars contain starch.
6: Now, don't tell me at his age he has to keep away from starches. What do you know about babies?
4: What do I... A great deal, madam. A great deal. I have 95 babies. I'm John J. Pettigrew.
6: Well, and how is Mrs. Pettigrew?
4: I'm afraid you don't understand. I am a director of the Phineas Finnegan Foundling Home and Haven for Indigent Infants.
6: The Phineas Finnegan House is... All right, you can go. Right.
4: Yes, it's the Phineas Finnegan Foundling Home and Haven for Indigent Infants.
6: Yes, well, I'll bet when a child gets old enough to say that, he graduates. Well, Mike here isn't a foundling. He isn't even a lostling.
4: There was no intimation of that, madam. None at all. But sometimes, mothers do need babies here. In that case... I represent the home and see that the child is properly turned over.
6: Yes, well, right now this child doesn't need turning over. But thank you, Mr. Pettigrew.
4: Oh, not at all, madam, not at all. Good evening, and goodbye, baby.
6: My sentiments exactly, Mike.
4: Miss Greenwood.
6: What is it, Tommy?
4: That girl, the one this baby belongs to. You know what happened to her?
6: She went to telephone.
4: Telephone, nothing. I just saw her get on a bus.
6: What?
4: Yeah, the one that just pulled out of the station.
6: Oh, good grief, Tommy. Do you know what's happened to me?
4: What?
6: I've just become a mother.
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0: Well, Charlotte offered to watch a baby in a bus station, and then the baby's mother disappeared. So now, a moment later, Charlotte's saying to Tommy Brooks,
1: Tommy, are you sure you saw her get on that bus?
2: Oh, I'm positive, Miss Greenwood. I noticed her especially. She got on the bus, then she kind of seemed to change her mind, and she got off again. Then she changed her mind and got on.
1: Goodness, I wish she'd made one more change. Make it two.
2: Oh, gosh, what are we going to do, Miss Greenwood? Oh, say, look, she left that bag there on the seat. Probably all the stuff you need is in it.
1: Well, I hope there's an instruction book. You go find out where that bus went.
2: Okay, Miss Greenwood. Gosh, I sure hope we can find the baby.
1: Dear, don't squirm so. This is like trying to undress an octopus.
3: Can I be of any help, ma'am?
1: No thanks, soldier.
3: I'm a Marine, ma'am.
1: Oh, how do you do, Lieutenant?
3: I'm not a lieutenant, ma'am. I'm just a private.
1: Oh, of course. I should have known. You're too young. You're not young enough to be a lieutenant.
3: Well, I saw you having some trouble with the baby here, ma'am. I thought you might need some assistance.
1: Yes, well, he's the one that needs assistance.
3: Well, just let me have him, ma'am. I reckon I can quiet him down. Ah, oh, here, here. Now, come to me, fellas. Ah, there. Take it easy now.
1: Well, the Marines have landed and the situation is well in hand.
3: Now, I'll just put him down here, and if you've got the,
1: I think the is in the bag here, I'll see.
3: Oh, well, everything we need. Okay, now hold still, fella. Now we just unpin this and flip it off to the starboard side like this, and bring in the new rigging like this, make it fast like this, and there you are.
1: Anchors away. Wow, that sounds like he's good for another 10,000 miles.
3: Well, if we can get him some rations now, he'll be sitting pretty.
1: Well, there's a bottle of milk here.
3: Well, what are we waiting for? How about it, mister? Time for chow? Well, open up. That's the idea.
1: Say, I didn't know they taught you things like this in the Marine Corps.
3: Well, I learned this at home. I was the oldest of 7 kids.
1: Well, then I'm grateful to your mother, Mr.
3: Adams, Private Adams.
1: My name's Greenwood, Charlotte Greenwood.
3: I'm pleased to meet you, Mrs. Greenwood.
1: It's not Mrs. Greenwood, it's Miss Greenwood.
3: Oh, I'm sorry.
1: You're sorry.
3: I kind of figured then the baby don't belong to you.
1: Ah, you're wonderful at figures. In fact, the mother asked me to hold it, and then she went away on a bus.
3: You mean she left it?
1: Well, I'm sure she'll be back, only...
3: What's the matter?
1: Oh, you see that little man coming this way, the one that looks like the shirt front is pulling him?
3: Yeah? Well, what about
1: him? He was here a little while ago, and he's from the foundling home, and if he finds out the truth about the baby...
3: You mean he'll take it? Well, wait, I'll let on like I'm your husband.
1: What? Pretend we're married?
3: Yeah, it'll make things look legal, won't it?
1: Not only legal, but very interesting.
3: Here he comes.
4: I beg your pardon, madam, but I've been watching you two with this baby, and I'd like to ask you a few questions.
1: Well, of course, Mr. Pettigrew, only, this is my husband, Mr., what did you say your name was?
4: This. Don't you know your own husband's name?
3: Well, I've been away a long time. Just got back from overseas.
1: Yes, that's right.
4: But just the same, didn't you know your husband's name before you married him?
1: Well, don't be silly. Before I married him, he wasn't my husband.
4: Yes, I do. Well, there's something wrong about that answer. Young woman, while he was away, how did you support yourself?
1: I work on the Post-Dispatch. I'm a reporter.
4: You work on the Post-Dispatch as a reporter with a baby? What do you cover?
1: What do you think?
4: Where do you live?
3: We live at the northwest corner of Elm and Lake Drive.
4: Wait a minute. That's the ballpark.
1: You know, I thought it seemed a little drafty.
4: Look here, I don't believe a word you're telling me. You see that clock over there? Well, you'll answer my questions or in just 2 minutes. 2 minutes, mind you. At 8 o'clock, I'm going to call the police.
3: Yeah? Well, listen, miss, at 8 o'clock, you can go jump in the lake.
4: I could... What? You threaten me? Why, I'll have you arrested. I'll have you jailed.
1: Now, wait. Please, Mr. Pettigrew.
4: Please, did you hear what he said? At 8 o'clock, I can go jump in the lake.
1: All right, don't get so excited. You've got 2 minutes yet.
4: better get out of here. Come on.
5: Wait, but

0: Say, Charlotte, this looks like a swell spot for a song about a simply beautiful baby, right?
1: You're almost right, Wendell, only this song is simply about beauty. It's a brand new tune from the brand new picture, Ziegfeld Follies.
0: Oh, then I understand perfectly. Friends, Charlotte Greenwood singing, There's Beauty Everywhere.

0: When you want to remember someone with a card, chances are you take special pains to find a card you'll be proud to send. Well, there's one easy way to be sure that your card is the very finest. Just look on the back for the identifying words, a Hallmark card. Like the word sterling on silver, the words a Hallmark card on the back of the card you send are your assurance of quality. Quality well known to discriminating people for more than 30 years. So when you're looking for a card to say just what you want to say, the way you want to say it, a card that lets your friends know you cared enough to send the very best, look on the back for the Hallmark imprint. Now back to our story. Charlotte and the helpful Marine didn't get very far by pretending the baby belonged to them. They're now being pursued by Mr. Pettigrew of the Foundling's home and have just reached the office of the Post Dispatch.
1: You're sure this fellow Addison can fix everything up?
2: Of course he can. He'll run a story about the baby, print its picture, and when the mother sees it, she's bound to come back. How could she help it?
1: I don't know. Women are funny. I've found that out. Here, you want to take the baby now?
2: Well, you keep him for a minute. I'll go in and talk to Mr. Anderson first. He is the loveliest man.
3: Yeah, who is it?
2: So even-tempered, always mad.
3: I was... No, oh, it's you, Doc. Say, did you like this stuff?
2: What stuff?
3: This. Among the beautiful hostesses of the USO dance last night was W.H. Wright.
2: Yes, I wrote it.
3: Among the beautiful hostesses, W.H. Wright is a man. And what about Big Stockholm?
2: I can't help that. That's exactly where he was among the beautiful hostesses.
3: And this one. Child gets off train and gives birth to a grandmother. Now, why do you write such drivel?
2: I thought it would make a good human interest story.
3: You wouldn't know a human interest story if it were put in your lap.
2: That's exactly what happened.
3: What do you mean? Oh, just a minute. See, that's Anderson speaking. How long do the police want to talk to me about?
4: The police?
3: Okay, put him on. Oh, hello, Sergeant. Huh? Oh, you must be mistaken, Sergeant. There's nobody around here with a baby. Well, of course I'm sure. Okay, Sergeant.
2: Well, Mr. Anderson...
3: Imagine calling us up to ask if there's anybody here with a baby. A baby in a newspaper office. I never heard of such a crazy... baby!
2: Mr. Anderson, if you'll just let me explain...
3: A baby! I heard it cry!
2: Well, what did you expect it to do, blow a bugle?
3: Doc, if you've got anything to do with this, I am going to take you...
1: I've heard enough of that kind of talk you've been giving this lady. Now, one more word out of you and I'm going to punch you in the nose.
3: Oh, yeah?
2: Oh, Mr. Adams.
3: Who's going to punch who on what nose?
1: We'll decide that when you step outside.
3: I'll be too busy then to step out.
1: I didn't mention any particular time.
2: Well, mention a particular time. He'll still be too busy.
1: Here you are, man. You better take the youngster now. I got some business to attend to with your friend.
3: Oh, wait. Just who are you and why is he taking some other woman's face?
1: He didn't take some other woman's face.
2: Certainly not.
3: Would you mind explaining why you don't mean the baby is... Huh? Why didn't you tell me? Married all this time, why, you rascal!
2: But I'm not married.
3: Married him with a mystery.
2: Not married. Not married. We just met.
3: Oh. Oh! Just met.
1: Sure. You might say just chance acquaintance.
3: Wait a minute. Wait a minute. How old is this child?
2: Oh, about 3 months old.
3: Oh, that's impossible. He couldn't grow that large in 3 months.
2: Why not? He's had nothing else to do.
3: Now, you listen to me.
1: I still think I ought to punch his nose, Miss Greenwood.
3: You quit with that punching noses. We got to think this thing out. If you're the father of this poor little mite.
2: But he isn't the father.
3: He isn't? Well, then who is?
2: The father is... Mr. Pettigrew.
3: No!
2: I wasn't shushing you.
3: What do you want here anyway?
5: That baby. It's mine.
3: You? Oh, no. Surely not you.
2: Yes, You are not, and don't let him, Mr. Anderson. He's already got 95 babies.
3: 90? Now I have heard everything.
1: Hey, maybe I better punch them both in the nose.
4: Just a minute, young man. Just a minute. He means to say that there are 95 babies in the Phineas Finnegan Foundling Home in Haven for Indigent Infants. And I happen to represent it.
3: Foundling Home?
4: Yes.
3: Represent?
4: Yes.
3: You?
4: Yes. And until this child's rightful parents are located, I'm taking it there.
3: Now, just wait a minute. This baby is a foundling?
2: Well, that's what I've been trying to tell you.
1: Sure, and I've been helping to take care of it. I met her at the bus station. Supposed to meet somebody else, but she didn't show up.
6: My baby!
2: Hey, Miss Greenwood, I got her.
7: Oh, Tommy, I knew she'd come back.
6: She's been out of my mind. Give me my baby. My darling.
1: Well, what do you mean?
2: Why, Jane.
6: Mommy. Oh, Mommy.
2: Now, wait, now. Take it easy, honey.
6: You're back home.
1: Well, didn't you get my letter? Didn't you get my wire?
6: No, nothing. No word from you. Nothing. Not since little Michael was born.
1: Little Michael? Hey, you're not telling me. You're not saying he's out.
6: Yes, our baby.
1: Oh, boy. Oh, baby. Why, he's terrific.
2: Well, Mr. Pettigrew, what's the answer now?
4: Oh, dear me. Seems as if I've made a reputation for myself as a fool.
2: Absolutely right. And do you want to stop now, or do you want to go on and try and double it?
1: Thomas, this is the greatest human interest story I've seen in years. I take back everything I said to you.
2: That's all right, Mr. Anderson.
3: And the man you will marry someday will get a prize.
2: Hey, that's an idea. How much do you think I ought to offer?
4: Well, young woman, you certainly have a way with statements.
1: I need a woman like you.
2: You do?
1: Yeah. I could make it very attractive for you in our little home.
2: No way! Now, you keep out of this, Mr. Anderson. This is the best offer I've had this year.

0: Charlotte Greenwood will be back in a moment. Meanwhile, I want to remind you again, the next time you buy a card for any occasion, look on the back for the identifying words, a Hallmark card. 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
1: Friends, in today's story, our soldier had returned from overseas. And anyway, it was only make-believe. But there are millions of boys who haven't returned, who are still over there fighting a grim war. And that isn't make-believe. When they'll return depend on many things, some of them beyond our control. But there is something we can do to help shorten this war. Buy war bonds. And when we write to him over there, mention that we are buying war bonds. It's another way of saying, we want you back. And now until next Sunday, at the very same time, Charlotte Greenwood would say,

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3: And now, Gangbusters! Gangbusters, presented in cooperation with police and federal law enforcement departments throughout the United States. The only national program that brings you authentic police case histories.

0: J. Valentine, former commissioner of the largest police force in the world, takes over for Gangbusters to interview by proxy Sheriff T.L. Head of Tunica County, Mississippi. Commissioner Valentine.
1: Commissioner Head, the notorious criminal, Valansky, has been front page news within the past 3 weeks, and we're all very anxious to hear the inside facts.
2: Well, Commissioner Valentine, in the spring of 1940, Stanley Valansky and his partner, James K. Tillotson, were two of the trickiest gunmen at large. Using the names of Robert Hack and James Stewart, they stopped at a fashionable inn at Laconia, New Hampshire, and posed as sons of very wealthy families.
3: How about it? Another demi-task, Valansky?
4: Will you cut out that Valansky stuff? It's registered here as Hack and Stewart. Somebody will hear you.
3: Okay. Oh, but what a hotel. A dining terrace overlooking a mountain lake. Yes, sir. Home was never like this back at the penitentiary.
4: Oh, stop the gagging.
3: Okay.
4: Yeah. There's something in the newspaper that might interest you.
3: Let's see. Wells Beach, Maine. Local store robbed by two masked gunmen. Now, I wonder who they could be. You know, you'd think those guys would learn a crime don't pay.
4: Yeah. Wouldn't you, though? Oh, come on. Come on, let's go.
3: We ain't had no dessert yet.
4: I said, come on. Okay, here. Lean against the rail like this, kind of casual like.
3: What for?
4: Did you see those two girls just finishing dinner across the pavilion?
3: I'll say, a couple of dolls.
4: Well, one of them is Martha Sanford, an old New England family.
3: Yeah?
4: Yeah.
3: How do you know?
4: I checked on her this afternoon. She and her girlfriend are going to be our first bit of camouflage.
3: Oh, boy. Imagine being camouflaged with them. Camouflage me all over, brother.
4: Now, shut up. Just take along with whatever I say.
5: I think it's just horrid. Your mother and dad want to drag you off to Bar Harbor.
6: Yes, I wish I could stay on here with you, Martha.
5: Anyway, it won't be for another 2 weeks.
4: I beg your pardon, but aren't you Martha Sanford?
5: Why, yes.
4: I guess you don't remember me. So many fellas were giving you the rush at Dartmouth last winter.
5: Oh, were you at Dartmouth that week?
4: Yeah. I guess I didn't make much of an impression, though. My name is Hack, Bobby Hack.
5: Bobby Hack. Were you in the ski jumping contest?
4: No, I was just a spectator, but, well, Jimmy here, he tried to break his neck in the ski jump.
7: Me?
4: Oh, I'm sorry. Miss Sanford, this is Jimmy Stewart.
5: How do you do? And this is Julie Harris.
7: How do you do?
4: Hello, Miss Harris. Well, you girls seem to be going somewhere. It was nice meeting you again, though, and perhaps we'll see you now that we're all here at the resort together.
5: I don't see why not.
4: Well, that'll be fine. Well, goodbye, Miss Sanford. Been a pleasure, Miss Harris.
7: Yeah, me too.
5: Goodbye.
6: Well, goodbye.
4: Look, for Pete's sake, will you cut out that me too stuff?
3: But, Valansky, what did you let him get away for? We could have dated him easy.
4: There's no rush. No rush at all. We won't pull another job until next week. And we'll use him proper.
8: Attention, squad room. Report from Cambridge, Massachusetts on warehouse robbery. Two gunmen believed heading this direction in black Buick, Massachusetts license. Heavily armed and dangerous. All police be on alert for this car.
3: Come on, let's get into the car, will you? Those girls don't come, we'll go without them.
4: Okay, go ahead. Get in. Society dames never are on time anyhow, Tillotson.
3: Should I go into the hotel and tell them to shake a leg?
4: Look, you don't tell society dames like them to shake a leg.
3: Oh, you don't, huh? Okay. But I'm still sick of waiting.
4: Oh, here they come now.
9: Hello, have we kept you waiting?
3: Not if 1 hour ain't long. Yeah.
4: Oh, don't pay any attention to Jimmy, girls. I'm trying to cure him of the habit of saying ain't, but he says some of the Harvard boys say it. So...
3: Oh, really?
4: Hop in, girls. Jim, get in the back seat with Julie.
3: Okay, you're the boss.
5: He does have a grouch. Indigestion.
4: You'll get over it, Martha. Well, girls, where'll it be?
5: It really doesn't matter.
3: Now, look what's coming. Scram.
4: Cop.
5: What did you say?
3: Get going. Look at that flatfoot's coming over to the car.
5: What's the matter with you boys?
10: Oh, pardon me. Is this your car, young man?
4: Why, yes, officer.
10: Hmm.
7: Black Buick, eh?
5: What's wrong with that, officer?
7: It may be nothing, miss. Only we're looking for a car of this type in connection with a holdup over in Massachusetts.
5: Well, the very idea. Are you accusing us?
7: I'm not accusing anybody. Just checking.
4: Oh, never mind, Julie. The officer has to do his duty.
7: New Hampshire plates. The bandit car had a Massachusetts license.
10: Well, there's your answer, officer. Okay, pal, let's go.
7: Just a moment. You're probably okay, but let's see your driver's license and car registration.
4: Oh, I certainly, officer. I'm sorry, I don't seem to have them with me.
5: Now, see here, this is ridiculous. I'm Martha Sanford, officer, and if you want proof of who I am...
7: Well, I'm not worried about you, young woman. But your escorts here will have to identify themselves. I'll stand on the running board. You better drive to the police station.
10: No, you don't. Cop it. Yes. Step on it, pal.
5: Bobby, what are you doing?
4: Sit low in your seats.
11: Fire!
5: Bobby, stop this car.
4: Shut up.
10: That cop's running back to his car. He's coming after us.
5: Oh, please stop. We'll all be killed.
10: Shut up, I'll cry on you.
5: You must be banned.
10: Look out, pal.
5: You'll hit that tree. No!
10: Polanski.
4: Yeah?
10: You okay?
4: Yeah. I just had my wind knocked out. Here, help me out of here.
5: My back. My back.
4: Come on. Get me out of here, will you?
10: Yeah. There we are.
4: Okay.
5: My back. Oh, I'm dying.
10: Come on, Polanski. We got a blow.
4: Yeah, you said it. Ah, she'd die.
12: Barton of the FBI, Lieutenant Rayburn. They told me at the station I'd find you here at the hospital.
7: I'm glad you got here, Mr. Barton.
12: Any idea yet who the gunmen were?
7: Yes. Fingerprints on the wrecked Buick indicate the driver was Stanley Belansky.
12: Belansky, huh? And the whole country's looking for him. How are the girls?
7: Well, Miss Harris will recover. The doctors say Miss Sanford is dying.
12: Oh, that's terrible.
7: Her back was broken. She's right here in the emergency room. This way. Don't leave, nurse. We may need you as a witness.
12: Good Lord, how young and pretty she is.
7: Now, Miss Sanford, can you see this picture I have in my hand?
12: Is that Belansky's picture, Lieutenant?
7: Yes.
5: It's not clear. Maybe.
7: I'll hold it closer.
5: Yes, Bobby Hack. He said...
12: You're positive, Miss Sanford?
5: Yes, I know.
12: I'm afraid there's nothing more we can do here, Lieutenant. She identified the picture just in time.
13: Warning. Gunmen believed to be Belansky and Tillotson have just pulled new holdup. Watch greater Boston area. Belansky headed that way, armed and dangerous.
14: Attention, North Walpole Sporting Goods Store robbed of 40 rifles, 30 revolvers, large quantities of ammunition.
13: Special notice, new kidnapping and robbery. Beneath work of Belansky and Tillotson.
4: Three Oaks Inn on the rocks of Gloucester. You know, Tillotson, this is one of the swellest views on the whole North Shore.
10: Look, let's skip the scenery, Belansky. It's after midnight. Let's get to work. You know, New England ain't healthy for us no more. I want to get this job over with and head south like we planned.
4: Okay. Drink of it, though, pal. This hotel's full of people.
10: Come on, will you? Will you come on?
4: Okay. Oh, look, the manager's bedroom's that window up there on the second floor. Yeah, we can climb up this trellis.
10: Okay, I'll go first. Just like Romeo climbing up the trellis.
4: Watch it.
10: Yeah. Is it?
4: Get up here. There it is. There's the telephone trunk wire. Got it.
10: Right.
4: Okay. All right.

0: Hello, Hudlines?
1: Hello?
0: Hello, Hudlines, can I help you?
1: I am the wife of that 99-year-old man who has just been given free beer for the rest of his life by his pub.
0: Army, what a lucky old soldier. I bet he's pleased.
1: He's not very pleased, though. He keeps biffing me with his Zimmer frame.
0: What does that mean? You haven't stopped him going to the pub, have you?
1: I haven't stopped him going to the pub, and he can't get there on his own. I have always taken him.
0: I mean, I don't understand. If he's got free beer for the rest of his natural, and you've always taken him to the pub, why does the silly old buffer keep biffing you with his Zimmer frame?
1: Because I can't remember where the bleeding pub is.
2: You're a naughty boy. I've had just about enough of you. And you. Now, don't do that. Heavens above, just look at the mess you've made. You stupid, stupid boy. Ow! Ow!
3: Mrs. Bottomley, stop that!
2: Oh, don't tell me you're an anti-smacker too, Prime Minister.
3: Well, it's all right in moderation with your own children, but you shouldn't...
2: Shouldn't what?
3: Shouldn't smack my cabinet like that. Really?
0: Ah, good morning, sir. I bid you welcome to my humble hairdressing salon.
4: Oh, thank you very much.
0: I am the proprietor, Mr. Ote. Timothy to my friends, or... My customers love joining in the jokes, you know, sir. Timothy to my friends, or Tim for short.
4: Tim Ote.
0: Yes, exactly.
4: Oh, you don't sound Irish.
0: No. It's just an excuse to do the joke about my name, sir, actually. Of which you got the punchline, I notice. Now, what... What's it to be, Chunky?
4: Just a trim, please. Oh, I see you like to keep cool by wearing shorts under your smock.
0: Oh, I'm not wearing shorts. Stand back, sir.
4: Good grief, you've got nothing on under there. That's disgusting.
0: Au contraire, sir. Most people find it rather attractive and, dare I say... impressive.
4: But why?
0: Well, they take one look and say, my, that's attractive and impressive.
4: No, I mean, why are you wearing no nether garments?
0: Well, sir, you may have read about that barber shop in Birmingham, which employs topless ladies.
4: Yes, so?
0: To avoid giving us hairdressers a bad name by branding us as sexist, I decided upon this course of action to go bottomless. Thus, nature balances itself.
4: Not in your case, it doesn't.
0: Really?
4: Blimey, now I know why you've got that striped pole outside.
0: Stripes. Now, that's an idea.
4: Oh, no,
0: I could get some ribbon.
4: No. I think I'll be going. Sorry to...
0: No, sir. Please take a seat. As this is our first day of these new premises, we're giving special offers.
4: Oh, yes, I'm sure you are. Mm. Well, I might as well, I suppose.
0: You've made a very wise decision, sir. Right.
4: Thank you.
0: Yeah, now. Did you, watch the rugby at the weekend?
4: Oh, yes, I did. Magnificent tackle.
0: Thank you very much.
4: No. I was talking about the one on Carling in the second half.
0: Oh, I'm sorry, my mistake. Would you mind putting your hands in your lap while I'm leaning over the chair to do your sideburns?
4: Do what?
0: It's a mere precaution, sir. I only need to put a bit of Judy Garland on as background music and one or two of my customers get some very strange ideas.
4: Well, you don't need to worry about me. I don't like Judy Garland.
0: Oh, I'm
4: a Guns N' Roses man myself.
0: I see, yeah.
4: I still think what you're doing here is very hazardous, though.
0: Yes, that is true. One drop of the scissors, instant Jewish, sir. I can promise you that.
4: Have you had any accidents?
0: At my last emporium, yes. I was collecting up the hair clippings from the floor and I accidentally squatted over the curling tongs.
4: Where was that?
0: Burnham on Crouch. There we are, sir. How's that? Not too much off the top?
4: No, thank you.
0: Would you like a splash of something?
4: I beg your pardon?
0: I have a nice eau de cologne in an ozone-friendly bottle.
4: Oh, well, in that case...
0: Yes, yes, I thought I cleaned that one up quite nicely, didn't you, sir?
4: Yes, you did. There was me terrified to ask for a blow dryer.
0: You're very wise not to, sir, I promise you. Anything for the weekend?
4: You don't sell chocolates, do you?
0: No, I'm afraid not. And you cleaned that one up rather nicely.

0: I may say so. That'll be £3.50, please.
1: Oh, very reasonable. I think I've got the right money. Yes, there you are.
0: Thank you. What about a tip?
1: If my eyes don't deceive me, you've already got one.
0: And you've got the punchline to this sketch as well, didn't you?
1: I'm sorry, then.
0: I was reading USA Today. Today, well, it'd be too late tomorrow, wouldn't it? And I discovered that in American operating theatres, they play slow, soothing music to make sure the surgeons don't rush the job. I wonder if the NHS could use the same technique over here to speed things up a bit. Gloves. Mask. Scalpel. Anaesthetist ready?
1: Yes, sir.
0: The other sister?
2: Ready, sir.
0: Right. Let's clear that waiting list. You get your big knife in, appendix out.
3: Gallstone, goiter, nasty case of gout.
4: You carve the sickly quickly and you stitch them up.
5: That's what it's all about.
6: Oi! Boiled.

0: gristle. Sister Susie Smith, the supersonic sutura, that's me.
1: Hi! Mix up Mother Brown. Mix up Mother Brown.
2: On to the table, you must.

0: And finally, Stop Press. Coleman's Mustard is up for sale.
1: Yes, possible buyers have been asked to leave their bids on the side of a plate.
2: Singer Christopher tried to seduce a millionaire's daughter wearing only a pair of musical boxer shorts.
1: She turned him down because they were playing the Minute Waltz.
0: Prince Charles has been made an honorary member of a club for ugly people.
1: I wonder if they do family discounts.
2: A tax man offered to reduce a client's bill if she organized a three-in-a-bed sex session for him.
1: Unfortunately, he ended up with Lester Pickett and Ken Dodd.
0: And that's the end of the Stop Press.
1: But I'll be back next week unless I'm caught smacking Virginia Bottomley. Ta-da for now!
3: Those were the news headlines, starring Roy Hudd, Chris Emmett and Jude Whitfield, with David Furman and the Peter Moss Hudliners. The announcer was Richard Clegg. Sketches were by Mike Common, Michael Dines, Jed Parsons, Tony Hare, Peter Hickey, Richard Stoneman, Mark Brissenden and Alex Stepaniuk, Nick R. Thomas, D.A. Barham, Rob Colley, Mark Griffiths and Chris Williams, Les Rowley, Tony Farrow and Brian Clover, with songs by Richard Quick and Jeremy Brown. Additional lines by John Finch, Carl Tolleson, Brian Sykes, John Holland, Jim Bond and Roger Minty, Jim Ward and Nobby Clark, Robert Linford, Jim Mulholland, Doug Ashington, Dorothy Carlis, Sherry Godin, Noel Reed, Paul Harrison and Danny McCullough.
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0: As the judge presiding over the trial of O.J. Simpson, I will not let the mass media coverage become excessive or intrusive. And hold on, we'll be right back after this word from our sponsor.
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